0: his move from Villa to Chelsea. The £117 million fee is a Chelsea record, and Rodgers becomes the most expensive British player. But where will he fit into Xabi Alonso's 11? TalkSport's Ben Jacobs has been discussing that on Kickoff.
1: 3-4-3, you have to work out how you fit in Enzo Fernandez into that team. 4-2-3-1 is another option, and in that kind of scenario, Enzo Fernandez could be used deeper as he was at Benfica as a more rigid number 6 if he stays. But this is a statement signing.
0: Hearts have been thrashed 4-0 by Sturm Graz to leave their Champions League hopes hanging by a thread. The teams meet for the second leg of their second qualifying round tie at Tynecastle next week. Shamrock Rovers lost 2-0 against Ararat Armenia. Meanwhile, defending champion St Mirren came from 3-0 down to beat East Kilbride 4-3 in the Scottish League Cup. It means the holders have 3 wins from 3 in the group stage. Livingston thrashed Forfar 8-0, while Kilmarnock got past Hamilton 1-0. Defending champion Luke Littler is through to the last 8 of the PDC World Match Play Darts at Winter Gardens. The 19-year-old beats Nathan Aspinall 11-8, making a 9-dart finish in the first leg. Gary Anderson and Josh Rock is also through after beating Stephen Bunting. Latest is on the website, TalkSport.com.
2: 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Radical Cool, Kerouac and Beatnik, laced with gonzo journalism and jokes. High-thinking nocturnal emissions from the undisputed lord of the lightlessness. Extra value, extra loud, extra time with Paul Ross.

0: Great sports bar last night. Akinfenwa and the mighty, mighty Max. Max, our mate, of course, big Nottingham Forest fan. But I must admit, I'm starting the show this morning with my jaw, metaphorically speaking, nay, figuratively, on the floor. My gob has never been so smacked. My gas has never been so flabby. I'll tell you why. And it's not somewhere I normally go for football news. It's on the front of the Pink Un, the Financial Times this morning. Again, astonishing. Liverpool have been valued at being worth $6 billion. Now, no disrespect at all to Liverpool on that front, but $6 billion? How can Kane Reeves, that idiosyncratic, loquacious Lothario, has been doing a bit of digging on this one. When the Fenway Group bought Liverpool back in, I think, 2010, they paid $300 million for it. Now, that's a lot of wonga, a lot of money, a lot of moolah. That is some return on a $300 million. I know they spent money over the ensuing period. They've made money as well. Valued at $6 billion. One of the topics I'll be addressing with Mark Donaldson, who will join us in about 10 minutes' time, top ESPN reporter, great commentator, friend of the show and friend of mine. We'll also be, I'll tread carefully around this, his beloved Hearts being thumped 4-0 by Sturm Graz, the Austrian side. And there's some amazing transfer news and a big preview of the slightly complicated, convoluted start of the EFL season, because we're starting with the Carabao Cup this time around and then kick into the league. Simon Watts joins us, EFL correspondent supreme, of course, one of the voices of football all over the telly as well as our Simon. He's an Oxford United fan, so we'll talk a bit about that, of course, because they did manage to survive for the third season up there in the Championship. And we're also going to be talking to Michael Waydock, our athletics correspondent, in advance of the start on Thursday of the Commonwealth Games. That was going to be in Victoria, Australia. They said too rich for their blood. There was brief talk of the Gold Coast in Australia stepping in to fill the gap, stepping into the breach. That didn't happen. Glasgow stepped up. They are going to be receiving well over £100 million from Victoria, Australia, towards the cost of it. They've slightly curtailed the games. There's, I think, 10 sports, not 17. There's no athletes' village this time around. They're staying in hotels. But there will be representatives of over 70 countries, 3,000 athletes turning up. And we are going big style on it from Thursday with some amazing gold medal commentators. Michael Waydock and Natalie Sawyer are at the heart and hub of our operation. Michael Waydock, well, he's already in Glasgow. He's that keen. It all starts on Thursday. It's on Talk Sports every single evening, I know, for proper roundups. And we're going to be all over it and all about it in the build-up to the football. It runs from this Thursday to August the 2nd. All that and yesterday's show, which was a celebration, but a rather sad celebration, mourning the passing of that iconic figure, of course, Kevin Keegan, who died at the age of 75. Got us in the mood to look back. And one of the greats of football, both on the pitch, then as a manager, then as a game changer, literally, he transformed the game in this country, then as one of the greatest pundits of all time, the man who invented the panel of pundits, had he been spared, Jimmy Hill, I know, Jimmy Hill would have been 98 years old today. So we're looking back at the life and career of Jimmy Hill to mark what would have been his 98th birthday, just because I wanted to play one bit of audio of Duggar in particular. An amazing chunk of chat between Jimmy Hill and Brian Moore for the big match back in 1970. All that and more still to come. You have been warned, and we're live till five.
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0: Now to say good morning and welcome back to the egregiously idiosyncratic Kane Reeves, my co-presenter throughout the night and our producer, of course. I must admit, maybe I'm overreacting to this. A consortium led by a man called Amit Bhatia and backed by the Mittal family, the Indian steel-making family, is in talks to buy a significant minority stake in Liverpool in a deal that would value the Premier League club at more than $6 billion. Dollars. I said, you've done some research, some digging on this one. And when Fenway bought it back in 2010, what did they pay for it?
2: They paid, it was around 300 million, was it?
0: £300 million, that's which insane. Is probably $430 million.
2: How can it go up that much in the space of 16 years?
0: I mean, Fenway have spent money on it, no doubt. They've made money on it as well. Mm. And they had a fantastic run, Klopp. And then, of course, you know, they got the Premier League title season before last, which is an amazing achievement. But $6
2: billion. Yeah, $300 million.
0: Football, the global game.
2: But what's even more astonishing, so Liverpool ranked it, valued at $6 billion. They are very low down on the list of the highest valued sports clubs in the world. So at the top, I thought football surely is. It's got to be right up there, isn't it? But no, you've got Man United valued around 6 billion as well, Real Madrid and Barcelona. But according to Forbes, the top 23 are all from America, with American football, basketball and baseball.
0: Well, Fenway also own the Boston Red Sox, which was valued a couple of years ago at $1.5 billion.
2: But I find that astonishing because, so the Dallas Cowboys, they are ranked at $13 billion, so that's what they're valued at. I wouldn't expect them to be valued that highly because...
0: It's the merch, isn't it, and all that other stuff, and the broadcasting rights in the States.
2: It's global as what Liverpool...
0: No, but I suppose it's in the American internal broadcasting system and all the commercial and merchandising
2: system. How much is his minority share going to be then for... goodness me.
0: I mean, they're not short of cash, the Metals, being that, one of the wealthiest kind of consortium families in the world, but even so...
2: Well, it's a problem. When Mike Ashley sold Newcastle to the Saudis, he sold that for $300 million, and he bought it for, I think, just under $150. I always thought he could have got more out of them.
0: Fenway Sports is controlled by the US billionaire, a man called John Henry.
2: Mm-hmm.
0: He's a handsome man. He's an intelligent man. He's a very attractive man. And two of my daughters at the moment are without boyfriends. If you listen, Mr. Henry, you make a fine addition to the Ross family.
2: Ferrari.
0: Get your feet under the table, boy.
2: They are valued as the same sort of price as Ferrari at around $6 billion as well.
0: But that's not the Ferrari Formula One team, is it? That is Ferrari.
2: Just the Formula One.
0: Sure.
2: Part of it, yeah. That's amazing.
0: Not the Ferrari car company.
2: Not the entire company. Just the F1 leg. The F1.
0: You say F1 to me, you'll get. I see what you mean. Formula
2: One.
0: Amazing,
2: isn't it? Man United ranked around about $6 billion as well. They're the only two English clubs in the top 25, according to Forbes.
0: Imagine what Liverpool would be worth had they won the Premier League title more than twice.
2: It's amazing, isn't it? It's astonishing.
0: It kind of ties into our commemorations of Kevin Keegan yesterday, the man who undoubtedly helped rekindle the Liverpool magic.
2: Well, and also on the day that Jimmy Hill would have been how old?
0: 98.
2: 98 years old.
0: What's he got to do with Liverpool?
2: Well, because you were saying how sort of pioneering he was in the game.
0: He was.
2: Players' wages. And
0: Well, he was a PFA chair and he got the maximum wage booted out. It was £20 a week maximum, I think, in 1960-61.
2: From £20 a week?
0: Yeah, but, I mean, when you think, 1961, that was probably... a fortune.
2: Well, I blame Jimmy Hill then for these outrageous.
0: He also got rid of. He's got goal difference for goal average, which I've never really got my head around. But he was the person who didn't come in. I think till when did it come in? About 1980. 3 points for a win and 2 points or 1 point for a draw to say it make teams more attacking. They'd more go at them.
2: I'm excited. Yeah,
0: great player, Brentford and Fulham, born in Balham in South London, and also then managed Coventry City. Did wonders with them. Got them back into this. Got into the second tier, and then of course. Was a broadcaster on the big match for years, then match of the day, and then went to Sky.
2: We played a clip from 98, didn't we, before the England-Argentina game from their analysis, and he was brilliant alongside Mark Lawrenson. But I didn't realise he was the one who also kind of introduced football analysis on the television.
0: Well, he came up with the idea for the 1970 World Cup, the Mexico World Cup, of having a panel of pundits. It had never been done before. And he thought we can then, because people, rather than just ask my opinion... People can watch people having a conversation and, of course, having a little bit of a row.
2: So many ways, TalkSport wouldn't exist if it wasn't for Jimmy Hill.
0: Not a bad way of looking at it.
2: Yeah.
0: Fundamentally wrong, but in your idiosyncratic way, I approve.
2: Idiosyncratic, by the way, which is the way the Times described Kevin Keegan's move to Southampton. They described us...
0: And they described your stadium as idiosyncratic.
2: Yeah, they described the brilliant, the Dell, as insiodocratic.
0: Idiosyncratic. That's it, you got it.
2: There we go. But I thought, surely no one's ever used that word. Goodness me, I got pouters in the TalkSport office.
0: Well, a lot of Kirk Francis came in straight away and said, only a couple of days before she said it on air, apparently.
2: But I thought they were all taking the mig, but no, everyone's heard of it, apparently.
0: Nobody can know everything.
2: Well, the high vocabulary that's used in the TalkSport office.
0: I learnt a new word yesterday, which I've... How have I got to my advanced age without knowing the word thalweg?
2: Thalweg, that's not like a Harry Potter word.
0: Thalweg.
2: What does it mean?
0: Well, just have a guess. When you hear the word, I don't think anybody, if anybody listening knows it, fair play to me, I doff my cap to them.
2: Can you use it in a sentence, please?
0: Yes. I can say that the Russia-Chinese conflict, which almost led to a nuclear war in the late 50s, early 60s, was because Russia wanted to encroach on the Chinese border, the Thalweg.
2: Well, okay, so it's a place,
0: no,
2: then?
0: The Chinese-Russian Thalweg, they wanted to go over it.
2: The line, the border?
0: No, it's the line, it's the middle point of a river if that river is a border between two countries.
2: Why would you?
0: But that's a great word, though.
2: You're
0: playing Scrabble. You bring that one out, somebody a challenge you, they'd be in big trouble. Thalweg.
2: This is why I'm astonished you haven't ever been on Dictionary Cornering on Countdown.
0: It's a travesty.
2: It's a travesty. It actually is.
0: I would love to. I've been on many rubbishy shows. Not here, of course. They're all great. But I've been on some terrible shows, mainly game shows. Never been invited on Dictionary Corner.
2: Well, if you
0: I went up to Yorkshire TV loads of times. I used to do Through the Keyhole as a guest.
2: Oh, I thought you meant just to hang around the studio.
0: And hang around the studio.
2: Get invited on.
0: Trying to get into Emmerdale and also to get on Dictionary Corner. Never asked.
2: Well, if you manage to get the word Thalweg into one of our guest conversations this evening, I'll be incredibly impressed.
0: It might be a challenge, but I'll do my best. It might come across as a tad idiosyncratic.
2: Idiosyncratic.
0: You got it now.
2: I have got it out, but I'm still so annoyed at the time.
0: If you are asked by one of your good friends when they get married to be the best man, you can work that into your speech now, can't you?
2: Idiosyncratic, yes.
0: But for some of us from the outside, it was an idiosyncratic relationship, but it's proof to have legs.
2: Well, it was when Gabby Agbonlahor called me up on it. So you never heard of idiosyncratic?
0: Did he really?
2: No, of course not.
0: Behave yourself.
2: Of course not.
0: As Simon Jordan once said, Gabby thinks 2 + 2 = yellow.
2: He won't be very happy, will he, today, Gabby, because Morgan Rogers completing his move to Chelsea. £117 million.
0: With a nice little taster for Middlesbrough as well.
2: Yeah.
0: Have that deal.
2: Not bad. They're going to spend all that on Will Lancashire from Tottenham. Tottenham are strange, aren't they? Like, they just never...
0: they're consistent.
2: They
0: 17th two seasons in a row.
2: But you'd think, do you know, all the money that they've wasted on forward players over the years, you know, Richarlison, goodness me, what a complete waste of £50 million that is.
0: Well, you know, the lovely pigeon dance.
2: But we don't have...
0: Never saw it off, did we? Never scored.
2: But, you know, you've got a young English striker who's really highly rated. I know they've got a 20% sell-on clause on him, but you'd think it's a bit... Just give him a season, wouldn't you?
0: Well, you kind of think, or loan him out, and then maybe call him back in January when you're dodging relegation against Spurs fans.
2: I know they signed him from Sheffield United as a youngster, but when they're kind of one of your own, you give them more chance, don't you, as a fan?
0: You'd have thought so.
2: So I'm really surprised at Spurs.
0: He won at Oxford, didn't he? Got 11 goals.
2: 11 goals, yeah.
0: And we're hearing from Simon Watson during the programme. Now, there are many differences between you and I. I'm much, much older than you.
2: Only slightly, yeah.
0: You're much taller than me.
2: Mm-hmm.
0: I've got half a head of hair.
2: A little bit more hair, yeah.
0: Half a head of hair. But there's one thing I went through at school that you never did. And it ended legally...
2: Is it the foul wig?
0: 40 years ago today.
2: Oh, the old slipper, the cane.
0: Corporal punishment was ended in British schools.
2: Outrageous.
0: 1986,
2: rid of that way too soon, didn't we?
0: You think so?
2: I think so.
0: You wouldn't have said that had you got...
2: I don't know.
0: From Mr. Ferguson, my geography teacher, 6 cane strokes...
2: I don't agree with that.
0: I know.
2: Not 6.
0: And you have to wait till the end of the week. You just have to wait for the end of the week for it. They said, right, you're in the punishment book, Ross. Get along to the deputy head's office or whatever.
2: Oh, so it was right in front of the whole class then?
0: It was in my primary school. Not me, but our headmaster Mr. Harmer, caned a friend of mine called Philip Wells, because he drew, as a 9 or 10 year old, drew in his maths book. In the textbook, he caned him in front of the whole school. The kid was blubbing in tears. You can never get over that.
2: Only a good caning if we're talking back.
0: Because your name's Kane doesn't mean you can talk about good caning. Why are adults assaulting children and giving them a whack?
2: I'm not endorsing it, but
0: you'd be a hard dad, you're going to be.
2: But I imagine, you know, the school system was a bit more robust
0: there was an element of fear and hatred between
2: you'd
0: the people.
2: Pay attention, wouldn't you, in class?
0: Yeah, but we hated some of the teachers. There was an open warfare between us and some of the teachers.
2: Some kids in my school who deserved a good caning, really. Who? Oh, quite. I don't want to name names.
0: Was your mate Charlie?
2: No.
0: How about Luke?
2: Oh, yeah, he did. He really did deserve.
0: Because you could get the teacher didn't have to. If the teacher wanted to punish you in the class, and some of them didn't approve it, they could give you the ruler on your knuckles, either flat or straight edged, without putting it in the punishment book. Right, Ross, come here. Pull you up by the hair above your ear, so you're up the tiptoes, and then whack you on the hand.
2: It'd make teaching easier, wouldn't it, nowadays?
0: But would it, though? Because it was just...
2: Hot. Yeah, because it's a proper deterrent, isn't it?
0: And then the slipper, but the worst one of all was the cane.
2: But the slipper feels all right, a nice fluffy slipper on your backside.
0: It's not a fluffy, it was like a pinsole.
2: Oh, I see. Oh.
0: And they would take a run up at you, it's like, oh, dear.
2: I imagine it was like a nice comfy pair that you got smacked with.
0: You mean that the head teacher might bring his mother's family slip? No, of course.
2: What was it, like a clog?
0: No, it was like an old-fashioned, like a trainer, like an old-fashioned pimp cell.
2: Okay.
0: Yeah.
2: Well,
0: the thing was, very odd rules. At my first comprehensive, because they split a comprehensive intake, it's all boys' schools, when they caned you, they weren't allowed to raise the cane over their armpit, if that makes sense. The slipper, they could bring it right back over their head and give
2: the
0: it
2: the punishment back. I did receive as a kid, this was from my great nan, was the wash. I had my mouth washed out with soap.
0: Really?
2: Yeah.
0: It didn't work, did it, you foul mouth so-and-so? How old were you then?
2: I can't remember how. I was quite young. But
0: what soap did she use? Washing up the kid or a proper bar of soap?
2: It was only a little bit of fairy liquid. Yeah.
0: Fairy liquid? I'd rather be cane.
2: It's because I can't remember what I said, but it was obvious.
0: Have a guess, though.
2: Not on this show, no.
0: Was it the worst word?
2: I can't remember.
0: Okay, which letter of the alphabet?
2: My mum obviously did tell her off when she found out.
0: Which letter of the alphabet do you think it began with?
2: Oh, it would have been one of the...
0: Probably the sixth letter.
2: It would have been, yeah.
0: The sixth letter, probably.
2: Proper naughty one.
0: Not the third letter.
2: But you just, when you're a kid, you overhear these words, you then just say them, don't you? And sometimes when a kid swears...
0: I never saw that ad campaign for Fairy Liquid on television. You know, great for the dishes and for those dried-in stains. And also, if you've got a foul-mouthed 9-year-old, how old were you roughly? Can you remember?
2: Oh, I would have been... No, I can't remember.
0: Oh, probably. Dear.
2: All I remember is my mum going mental.
0: Is it your mum's mum or your dad's mum?
2: It was my mum's mum. It was my mum's nan.
0: So oh, your mum's...
2: Yeah, it wasn't my nan now.
0: So it's your great-grandmother.
2: Yeah, my great-grand, yeah.
0: Oh, brother.
2: Which back then, it would have been...
0: Tough in those days.
2: That's how they used to treat kids.
0: Oh, dear. And on that bombshell coming your way very soon, my friends, without any need for family.
2: It sounds like maybe that's it explains quite a lot, maybe.
0: That's it, you grew up in a Dickens novel. How was Mr. Fagin when you went out thieving for
2: him? Well, actually.
0: Oh, go on.
2: She was from Pompey, my great nan.
0: Now, don't start that.
2: No, I'm just saying.
0: So they have higher standards, though, is what you're saying in Southampton. They don't tolerate swearing in very young children. Quite right,
2: children. They don't know how to educate the children.
0: You posh Pompey folk.
2: Suppose.
0: If you want to join the conversation, why wouldn't you?
2: Maybe I called her a skate or something, as she didn't take
0: too
2: kindly.
0: I'm sure she did worse than that. 03717223344, and we're live till 5.
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8: Me and Stu always used to wonder what we were doing in life. Him especially. He was a wicked carpenter, but he'd done it for years. So we started signing up for marathons. He was clearly needing a bit of something else. So when he landed this job, training future chippies at the college, it felt right. Now he's made up with work again. And that's better than him banging on about his PB all the time.
9: Give your skills new life. Train others.

0: I've been looking at the list, and there's only one football team as a business in the top 20 of the most lucrative sporting companies on planet Earth at the moment, and it's at number 20, and it's Real Madrid. And it's worth £750 million more at the moment, $750 million more, rather, than Liverpool. Front page of the FT, they've been valued at $6 billion. Don't want to start our conversation with Mark Donaldson with that, top ESPN commentator, regular on the show. I also want to ask you about the story that's dominating our back pages elsewhere outside of the FT, and that's this rocket that's been given to Gianni Infantino. We'll find out more about that in a moment, but I suppose we ought to start. Good morning, Mark, and commiserations, Mark, because it was 4-0 against the Austrian side last night. How are you feeling, mate? How are you doing?
1: What a European tour, Mark.
2: My word. After, it's funny, I did a podcast on our Scarves Around the Funnel podcast a couple of hours ago. We do an On the Whistle. And it was Cher that sang If I Could Turn Back Time. And I wanted to turn it back to Bank Holiday Monday in May. World Snooker Finals on. Hearts have just beaten Rangers 2-1. We're on the verge of winning the title. Absolutely everything that could have gone wrong since then has gone wrong. I hate football now.
1: Mate, it's astonishing. I don't quite understand why there's been such a dismantle of the squad. So many players have come in. And who is it Wouter Vranken, the new manager you have?
2: Yeah, Wouter Vranken is a Belgian who's an up-and-coming manager. He's 47, I think, and he's done well in his homeland. But it's tough. You'll both be aware, whether it's West Ham, Southampton, your listeners will be aware, whatever team you support. When you've got a new manager that comes in and he's faced with an important game pretty early in his tenure, it can go wrong, and it did go wrong. We lost 4-0 at Sturm Graz. But a friend of mine sent me a message. He's like, was it a freak result or should you be worried? And I said, both. Mm. We should have been ahead at half-time, but there was a nine-minute spell in the second half. We're 1-0 down because we don't defend a set play, which is something we always did well last season under Derek McInnes, and then we concede three goals in 9 minutes. So it's okay. I mean, we lose to Sturm Graz in over two legs in the Champions League second qualifying round. We've got an easy one when we drop down into the Europa League next round.
1: Oh, okay. And, I was going to ask how it works.
2: Yeah. It's Benfica.
0: It's got to fill up. Oh, wow. That's got to fill up the worst possible start, though, for the new head coach. And then it goes, okay, so then we've got Sturm Graz, and then we've got Benfica.
1: Goodness.
0: Blimey, Charlie.
1: Well, next season, though.
0: First goal conceded 4 minutes in. There you go.
1: What are you actually predicting for next season? Will it be another
0: relegation?
1: Will it be actually.
2: Well, this season, are we talking 2007, 27, 28? Because this season's over.
1: Oh, no, not
2: yet. Our season's over before anyone else has started.
1: Not yet.
2: No, I know. I sent my friend a kind of meme or a gif of the Undertaker in the casket, poking his head out and going, we're going to win 5-0 next week. Everything's going to be fine. I'm going to be on next week and you're not going to be able to shut me up because it's the greatest result in Hearts history. And we're looking forward to the next round, or we're looking forward to losing to Benfica heavily.
1: Can I ask you, what was the feeling of Derek McInnes leaving? Is there admiration for what he achieved last season with pushing Celtic all the
0: almost
1: way?
0: Almost achieved.
1: Or is there a bit of bitterness and going, actually, mate, you've jumped ship when you could have really built something special here.
2: Do you know what? This sounds daft, and I like Derek McInnes. It works for both parties. He was never going to be long-term under Tony Bloom, because Tony Bloom, under Jamestown Analytics, Brighton fans know this. Swansea fans are about to know this as well. He wants someone who's kind of adaptable. Derek McInnes for me probably wasn't long term, and it worked for Rangers because he's a long term Rangers fan. He has been through his entire life. He played there. It was probably the right move. I would have liked to see what he could have done. But then it was the dominoes, wasn't it? Shanklin's already gone. McInnes follows him. Devlin goes to Rangers as well. And look, this is the weird thing. I'm going back to what I said earlier about Southampton and West Ham. Things evolve. Teams get better. Remember, was it last season? Aston Villa had the worst possible start to the Premier League. Remember that? And I'm sure it was that. And then they got a lot better. And look at the way they finished. We've brought a lot of players in. It takes time to gel. But the feeling when McInnes left was, oh well, fine. Okay. It would have been nice if he'd stayed a little bit longer, but.

0: Shankland was hard to take, and so was Devlin. So was Devlin. But we move on. We move on.
1: Well, let's move on to the story that's dominating most of our back pages over here, and it's the continuing fallout from the World Cup. You're destroying football is a back page headline this morning of the Daily Express. The Sun newspaper goes with Infantino wrapped, and this is a very vitriolic almost series of accusations from La Liga, the La Liga boss. I don't know how to pronounce his surname, Javier Tebas, is it?
0: Yep.
1: Who said that, who accused Infantino of destroying football, but also said that the FIFA election system is rotten to the core. Even that loathsome old weasel Sepp Blatter has stepped into the fray. This is a remarkable turn of events.
0: Loathsome old weasel. What a wonderful phrase.
1: Yeah, and I've cleaned that up, let me tell you.
0: Yeah, and who can argue with that? When he's got the moral high ground, you know you've got a problem. When he's having a go at Infantino. Look, we got some problems here in that people, it's like turkeys don't vote for Christmas. Others aren't going to vote for Infantino's, or most others aren't going to vote for Infantino's rival, if there is one, when he's promising to increase the number of teams at the World Cup to 64. I'd be intrigued if the political situation over here was slightly different. How would this World Cup have gone down? Would it have been that different? I'm not sure. I think it might have been slightly different, but ultimately, Infantino is a cancer on football right now. Tebas has said that. Others have said that as well, because he's only in it for himself and for his money. And this is an issue that is going to affect world football. This World Cup that we've just had, whether it's halftime shows lasting 27 minutes and 18 seconds, whether it's hydration breaks, everything has been done in the...
1: Oh, can you hear us?
0: Money. That's what it's all been about.
2: But
0: that's the problem that we've had. And no wonder Tebas at La Liga and others are saying it's time to go. The problem is there isn't anybody that's going to get enough votes to go up against him to make sure that he is not in charge going forward.
2: How does the voting system work? So is it Europe has a vote and then CONCACAF do? And is that how it works?
0: You've got to remember as well, FIFA, and it's the home nations, when it comes to setting the IFAB laws of the game, then the home nations have got this kind of imbalance as to how influential they can be. The problem already is that there are 211 member associations in FIFA. He already has formal endorsements from over 200 of them.
1: Yeah.
0: So Tebas can say what he likes, but until 106 members of FIFA come out and categorically say we will not be voting for Gianni Infantino, which ain't going to happen in the short term, then it's a fait accompli that when the next presidential election takes place in March next year in Morocco, the only positive from that, because he will get in, is it will be his fourth and final term. Okay. The only caveat I would say to that, boys, is that you're only meant to have two terms as US president.
1: Yep.
0: And Trump will try and find a way to try and get back
1: well,
0: in.
1: I can tell you,
0: will Infantino.
1: I can tell you the way he could do it quite easily. There's already an argument being floated by extreme MAGA supporters and broadcasters like Steve Bannon that the constitutional amendment saying only two terms actually only refers to two consecutive terms. Yeah. So they could file something with the Supreme Court saying, well, he's had a gap between them. He's not done his two terms. Let him stand again when he's 97 years old.
2: With Infantino, though, wouldn't... if he wants to expand the World Cup to 64 teams, you can understand then people being behind him because it gives them more of an opportunity to take part in the world's biggest
1: event. Even Scotland might qualify again.
0: Well, Italy's the problem. Who are they going to face? They're going to get Marks and Spencers in the playoff. By the way, just another thing on the US presidential election. I know I've kind of gone off on a tangent. There is nothing to stop Trump running as vice president to whoever in the Republican Party. And then a day after that person gets back in, then they saying, you know what, I'm done. And Trump getting back in. That's been looked at as well. And goodness knows what Infantino has up his sleeve if he wants to go more than four consecutive terms.
1: But let me ask you a more brutal question then. Yes, there were, obviously, the Balogun phone call, whatever it was a huge misstep. You might argue there's an element of unfairness and corruption that, although the USA then promptly went out of the competition. Bryson DeChambeau, apparently, is there. I say, somebody just suggested he may have got onto Trump and said, why don't you give this Johnny Infantino a call or something. But overall, yeah, in the 27-minute halftime show, but, you know, so what? But overall, wasn't it deemed to be a success, that World Cup we all just enjoyed? Because I certainly, I can't, you know, 48 teams, there were naysayers before that. It all seemed to work.
0: Yeah, let me split it up into two. Did you think it was a success from a football perspective? Did you enjoy what you watched?
1: Yes.
0: So did I. Kane?
2: Yeah, on the pitch, yeah.
0: Yeah, exactly. Now we have to split it up. Yeah, we have to split it up into off the pitch as well.
1: Yep.
0: I know a lot of people that didn't come over here that would have loved to come over here because it was far too expensive. He doesn't care. Infantino does not care about the United States and individual cities or whatever making money. He's just interested in FIFA making money. Look at the ticket situation with the resale. FIFA was taking 15% from buyers and from sellers. And initially, it was only that was the only way through FIFA ticket exchange, how you could able to get secondary tickets. So it was all done for them. Now, go all the way back as far as you want to go. Go to a World Cup. You imagine speaking to the family and just say, by the way, what we're doing this summer, do you fancy going to the World Cup? Imagine it was Portugal, Morocco, Spain in 4 years' time or all the way back. Do you fancy going to the World Cup? We can go and get tickets or whatever. The problem that you've got on the other hand is most games are sold out. So you can argue, well, hold on a minute here. What have they done wrong as you're trying to do? But it just sets a bad taste in the mouth. And it's all about FIFA. And as a result, the cities had to put the prices up for infrastructure to get trains to and from, and it left a bad taste in the mouth. And Infantino is doing just that as FIFA president.
2: I didn't realise that he's only allowed 4 terms. So does that mean he won't be in charge for when the Saudis have the World Cup after in? Is it? In?
0: Yeah. So damage is done. Damage is done, isn't it?
2: Yeah.
0: I mean, Qatar World Cup, Saudi World Cup. I mean. Because they're footballing hotbeds? Well, they're hot, but come on. I mean, that just screams. You know what it screams.
1: I suppose the question we've also got to address maybe is whether or not the La Liga boss is also doing this then, given the sounds like a real outsider's chance of any change at the top of FIFA, whether this is an element of political posturing from him and it suits his public profile in the Spanish game.
0: Yeah, it might be, but look at Ceferin, right? The UEFA president, he never showed up at the World Cup final. He basically said, I've got a point to prove. I'm not going to go and support Gianni Infantino. And then you get a whole host of other Football Association
2: presidents. Yeah, I don't like
0: presidents.
2: To prove your point by going and being vocal.
1: Yeah, respect the event, even if you don't respect the man at the top of FIFA.
0: Yeah, but that was his decision. I mean, look, it doesn't really matter if he went or he didn't go, but... It's sad. I mean, I want to be talking about a wonderful World Cup. We had a dog of a final, an absolute horror show of a final. But on the whole, the football in that World Cup was decent. We had some wonderful stories. And the fans that did show up, the England fans that came over, the Scotland fans that came over, they had a blast. And local communities had a blast as well, whether it was Boston, whether it was the England fans in Texas or Kansas City or whatever, whether it was Norway or Germany or Spain or Argentina. Local places have done really well out of this, but they could have done so much better.
1: I've got a relative who lives just outside Kansas City, and they were talking purely anecdotally, though, about the huge upturn everybody felt in the local economy because of it, which, okay, a lot of the football money and all that goes straight to FIFA, goes to FIFA and they do with it what they will. But there's no doubt that on the scale of America, there are people who are perfectly happy to be near the stadium and to watch it on a gigantic screen and to spend on an American holiday.
0: And that's the problem we've got. I mean, people in Boston loved the time during the World Cup because they had all these fans over and they did. And the sales of the alcohol with the Scotland fans and everybody else was magnificent. But life moves on. And how long is it going to be before, in fact, it's already started. People are going, there's no football. It's all about baseball. And then baseball has the all-star break. It's like, what we're going to do? We've got to leave a legacy. We've got to leave a legacy. And for me, Infantino's not leaving the correct legacy. It's all about him and it's all about money. This should be about the groundswell of support. It should be about grassroots, and the next kind of fans coming through. And not this. I don't like this.
2: I don't want to sound like I'm defending Infantino too much because some of the stuff he came out with was ridiculous. Like when he said, I suffered along with Argentina, you know, during the Cape Verde game and stuff like that. But there's never really a legacy left behind at World Cups. Like South Africa, what's the legacy left behind there? In Brazil in 2014, it's...
0: Brazil
1: hardly needs a footballing legacy, does it, Kane? And South Africa, I think it did. What it did was it showed that FIFA were prepared to consider going for the first time to Africa, and they did. And that was a change of perception of South Africa, I think, and of football. Also, they were competing in South Africa with the grim spectre for them of rugby.
0: Yeah. And I know what you're saying, Kane. And I don't think we isolate this as what was the legacy of him at the World Cup. I think we look at his legacy over his four terms once he's done that. And you look back and you put a column with the positives and you put a column with the negatives. I can't wait until there is a replacement for him at the top of FIFA. Because, by the way, underneath him, there are many, many, many hardworking boys and girls that do great jobs at that organisation. The problem is, it's the person at the top. But how are we going to ensure that, like in the American political system, that we have fair and honest elections to replace the person who's outgoing?
2: I miss the days of Daniel Burley Wolfall, the first British president of FIFA in 1906. That's when football was proper then.
0: Alexander Watson Hutton, who was the first president. He founded the Argentina Football Association. Way back, Scotsman. Way back. That's when football was a lot simpler. That's when Hearts could go to Austria and not get spanked 4-0 and still have a chance of being in Europe after 2 weeks. Eh? Football.
1: And very quickly, let me ask you about this valuation, because people, the Mittal family, this Indian steel family, is trying to buy into the Fenway Group's ownership of Liverpool. It's now being valued at $6 billion. American dollars, and we're looking at the list of the global value of sporting kind of corporations and franchises, and there's only one football, as we call it, team in the top 20, and it's at number 20, and it's Real Madrid. But the amount of money that the Fenway Group have accrued on the valuation of Liverpool over the past 16 years, absolutely incredible, Mark.
0: I'm going to tell you a quick story. It was 3 or 4 years ago, I went, in fact, it was pre-COVID, I went up to Boston, working for ESPN, to interview James Pallotta. And it was all about, he was the Roma owner at the time, and the best line I got from him, he said he had lunch, was it with Tom Werner from Fenway Sports Group?
2: Yeah.
0: And he said he felt that Werner had overpaid so much for Mohamed Salah that James Pallotta decided to buy lunch because he thought he'd got away with one. And that was then, and this is now. So the Fenway Sports Group have done all right, so they can do what they want if they want to sell some of the stake in the football club to the Mittal family.
1: Who's next? One of the absolute favourites, great football writer and broadcaster, the top manager from ESPN, it's our pal Mark Donaldson.
2: You think about it, I do worry about now, if Liverpool are valued at that much money, so how the inflation, and if you start to think, well, how can we make our value go even higher? That's when you start to look at games abroad, in the, you know, Premier League games abroad and other... that's why they wanted the Super League as well, wasn't it?
1: Yeah, the never-ending season. Cheers to Mark Donaldson. We're live till 5 on TalkSport and on Talk.
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12: Turn up the wick on the Darkle Dynamo. 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

0: time now, my friends, for a quick sideways squint at the front pages of this morning's papers. It's Wednesday. It's the 22nd of July. Front page of the iPaper this morning. RAF scrambled jets as Russian warship fired shots near the UK. Drama in the Channel while Burnham is becoming PM. And talking of Andy Burnham, our new Prime Minister, Burnham signals cuts to pay for spending pledges. It's the front page of the Times. Front page of the Guardian, Burnham implores Cabinet to find ways to tackle cost of living crisis. And the front page of the Daily Telegraph goes with Rayner's return. Angela Rayner returning as Housing Secretary, Housing Minister, into the new cabinet by Andy Burnham. Another big headline is Burnham backtracks on income tax giveaway. Also on the Telegraph front page and on a couple of other papers, Thames Water brings in hosepipe ban as it fights nationalisation. There's been talk amongst Andy Burnham and some people close to him renationalising certain key industries and services, water being top of the list. Front page of the Daily Express reports the details given in the hearing of the man convicted of the murder of the late MP and newspaper columnist and media personality Anne Widdecombe. Makes appalling reading that. I'm not going to give you the details on that. On the front page of the Daily Record goes with Derby shame game probe. Old Firm riot was on the brink, is the quote at a hearing about this, a public inquiry, of life-threatening violence. Cops, they say, will have petrified of policing another game at Ibrox. Ultra groups run like organised crime gangs. Minutes from death is their headline. Meanwhile, we can now look back over the past 24 hours here on the TalkSport Network and bring you the best of TalkSport. You're going to hear from Troy Dean. He was in conversation with Martin, well, he's in conversation on the Drive show, and he said Martin Kieran having a problem being highly critical of Argentina's style of play was, in his opinion, a tad hypocritical. Ouch. Kevin Nolan said that the situation that Marcus Rashford is now in is a complete mess and a waste. Meanwhile, we're going to start with Gabby Bonlahor. He says he can't see Rashford going but ever to play once again at Man United.
1: I just don't see him playing for Manchester United again. One, Manchester United, the players that they've brought in, he doesn't fit into that team. And also, as a player, I know it might not be much to a lot of people, but he's lost his number. Cunha took his number. I don't think he's going to come back and be like, OK, I'll wear this number now and I'll be a bit part player. I think Marcus Rashford and Manchester United's relationship is done. So I don't see him being there end of the transfer window.
2: I think it was the same last year, and you know, you come up trumps with the Barcelona move. Where did that come from last season? And you think, oh, go there, and then you have the season, and was he up and down? You sort of got mixed reviews, didn't you, from there, and whether they were going to then, you know, take him on this year and sign him. But I think probably the biggest block and the stumbling block for himself is the actual money they're going to have to give him, you know. And I think that's the problem. Do Man United want to go, you know, okay, we'll let him leave, but you know, and take a hit on his wages and pay half of his wages so they can get him out? I think that's what they probably have to do in the last couple of seasons when he went to Villa and now Barcelona. So yeah, it's all a bit of a mess, isn't it, considering, you know, being a Manchester boy, you don't really like to see it, but it's all really a bit of a mess, and I don't really see an outcome, and where it's going to get an outcome. I think it's someone's going to have to give, and I don't know which one's going to go first.
3: Pot kettle black, Martin Keown saying that, right? just
4: a touch. Just Van Nistelrooy.
3: Yeah, right? just a touch, yeah.
4: Yeah.
3: But anyway.
4: Go on, you can elaborate if you want.
3: No, I just think that there has to, the fact that ex-pros who were very physical, that was their game, my game included.
4: Yeah.
3: Then start talking about, oh, you know, we need to start protecting players. And it's like, why? So you're trying to say that this generation of player is softer than what we grew up in? Football, most sports are physical contact, aren't they? And if you want to level the playing field, I think the Argentines would have turned around and went, right, every Spanish player is better than us technically on the ball, other than Messi, obviously. So how do we level the playing field? We've got to make it physical. We've got to bully them. We've got to try and make it into a game that they don't want to play. That's what they tried to do.
0: Thankfully, they tried to do that. And that was Troy Deeney you heard there. And Argentina failed, did they not? Yeah.
5: I get where Troy Deeney's coming from, because sometimes Mike Keown, he does try and get on his high horse and sound a bit sort of holier than... What's the saying?
0: Holier than thou.
5: Holier than thou.
0: In his idiosyncratic way.
5: Yeah, he does. but the Ruud van Nistelrooy incident for me is one of my favourite moments in Premier League history.
0: Yeah. Crowing.
5: Yeah, but I suppose it was actual... It's not just an individual, was it, with the Argentinians? It was the entire team. Also on the back pages, all the Morgan Rogers deal has made the back of all the papers. £117 million.
0: Blues deal to become the most expensive Brit Morgan Freeman is the quite good punning headline on the back.
5: I love that one.
0: Of the Sun newspaper. Also on the back page of the Times this morning, Stoke sits century on return. In his first match since England retirement, Durham all-rounder, Ben Stokes, who's 35, makes match-winning 108 not out. Fair play to him.
5: Yeah, he can now just enjoy his cricket without the pressure being on. Also, Arsenal in talks over Bruno at Newcastle.
0: Guimaraes, yeah.
5: Yeah, he's the heartbeat of Eddie Howe's side. So I hope...
0: They must be on life support. They're bottom half of the table club, aren't they, Newcastle? They're the heartbeat. They need to go on the NHS.
5: That was very
0: harsh. Get the defibrillator out on them.
5: I tell you who does need a medical. I think it's Unai Emery, just to check he's okay, wanting Garnacho from Chelsea. But I suppose that's probably that's Aston Villa and Chelsea doing a bit of business with each other to get over financial fair play.
0: More details on The Guardian on that Liverpool bid offer. £1.35 billion, they believe. Around $2 billion is what the Mittelback Consortium is after. They want a 30...
5: That's for a minority stake?
0: Well, it's a third. They want to get 30% of it. So when you think $2 billion is a third of $6 billion.
5: Yeah.
0: It's 1.35. They turn it into pound sterling for us, The Guardian. 1.35 billion of your English or British pounds.
5: I want to check these valuations. I feel they're a little bit too high, Paul. I think they should go and stand in front of the Dragons and Dragons Den and have Deborah Meaden just really evaluate what their property is.
0: Those are scary thoughts. Back page of the Oot Art Daily Star this morning. Many happy returns. Erling's birthday blowout. Guess what he's wearing on his head? A plastic Viking helmet.
5: Hey, by the way.
0: Well, experts have all said that the Vikings did not wear horned helmets. That was a Victorian embellishment done purely to illustrate books of English history then.
5: Oh,
0: apparently so.
5: Well, I'll be.
0: Don't shoot the messenger.
5: His birthday lunch looks quite scrumptious, doesn't it?
0: Where's that?
5: Fair play to us on the back of the Star. A nice proper leg of lamb or beef, whatever that is.
0: T-bones. Oh, see, yeah. T-bone steak.
5: Is that T-bone steak, is it?
0: Looks like, I don't know what it
5: looks like a proper shank, that does to me.
0: Can we say that?
5: We can. And also, Gian Infantino, You're Destroying Football is on the back of the Express with Donald Trump holding the World Cup with him.
0: Red card Infantino is the mirror's take on that.
5: I don't want to sound like I am defending Infantino, but I feel like anyone who's in charge of FIFA is always going to get it in the neck, aren't they? Because, you know, like Sepp Blatter.
0: Well, the fact that Sepp Blatter, that
5: financial scandal.
0: I mean, the absolute caricature of an official... has got the cheek to try and assume some kind of moral high ground over Infantino. He's having a tin bath.
5: He's been quite funny on social media, Sepp Blatter, recently.
0: Does it himself? He's going to be...
5: No, I think he does, yeah. He congratulated Roy Hodgson after the Bristol City's final
0: the
5: game.
0: Boy done good, he said, because he must be 20 years younger than Sepp Blatter.
5: Very
0: old septic Blatter.
5: But I don't know. I feel like it's... Whoever goes in, they're always going to be criticised. And... you've got to think of new ways to not reinvent the game, but new things to add to the game. Some things work, some things don't. And the hydration breaks, Arsene Wenger has come out and said, look, those didn't work and they won't be happening again.
0: And they were unnecessary and completely exploited, as we all know they were going to be. Players who didn't get any H2O anywhere near the lips were taking advice from the coaches and managers.
5: Yeah, very true.
0: But there seems to be a feeling we're going to have it in the English, more the British game, in 5 years.
5: Who said that? No,
0: heard it on the station yesterday.
5: It's only
0: speculation.
5: It won't happen in this country because there's just no need. Apart from the first 3 weeks of the season.
0: Well, on a wet Tuesday night in November, you don't really need a hairdryer, hot chocolate or a whiskey break.
5: Yeah, very strange. But yeah, Infantino, I didn't realise he's coming to the end of his tenure if he does win this next election, which he probably will, won't he?
0: Well, it's forced. Terms, isn't it, that Mike Donaldson was
5: that
0: saying.
5: Does seem quite excessive. And also, I don't feel as though...
0: He's still only 56, isn't he? Whereas Sepp Blatter was, I mean, he must be in his 90s now, Blatter. Loathsome old weasel.
5: I also feel like by the end of his final term, that'll be before the Saudi Arabia World Cup, I don't feel as though they should pick a host country for when a president isn't already then in place, if you know what I mean. So Saudi...
0: You're kind of bequeathing it to... whoever follows you, but I mean, they have to assign it so far in advance, don't they, to make sure the planning's done and they approve what's happening.
5: Yeah, I guess. So
0: the big one's going to be the 2030s at the Centenary World Cup, played on three continents, as we know.
5: I was looking at some of the stadium designs for the Saudi Arabia World Cup. One of them's on top of a skyscraper.
0: See, I mean, that is an admirable ambition, is it? When you look at it that way.
5: That's insane.
0: That's over a science fiction novel.
5: One of your players is off to Saudi as well. Sorenzo Somerville for £65 million.
0: We get it when we can, haven't we?
5: Yeah, well, fair play to you, but you are making some decent money selling Fernandez as well for, I think it was £85 million to Tottenham. But Roma are still trying to get him for him as well. He's certainly not worth that much. I know Man United are interested in smelling him, but
0: Smelling him?
5: They're sniffing around.
0: That's very unpleasant. That's wrong in so many ways.
5: I would say he's worth 40 million. But then, I don't know, if you look at how much Morgan Rogers has gone for. With Morgan Rogers, you're paying a premium on him being English, aren't you, as well?
0: Also on the back page of the UR Daily Star this morning, tout of order. United fans kick off, they say, Man United, that is, in ticket row. A second group of Manchester United fans have been sent emails threatening to revoke their season tickets for allegedly breaking the club's terms and conditions. United have begun an operation to clamp down on touting. I said it last week, we spoke about it on this show, which resulted in some supporters receiving emails informing them that their accounts have been temporarily restricted due to sustained activity having been identified, i.e., flogging on your season ticket for certain games.
5: Also, on the front of the Daily Record, the whole Celtic and Rangers debacle at Ibrox last season.
0: Old firm punch-ups.
5: And we don't want to see fans banned from the stadiums, do we? Like we did, I think it was a good three seasons where Celtic fans couldn't go to Ibrox and then vice versa. But there's got to be a way of policing this and making sure this violence doesn't kick off.
0: Well, the front page subheading says the cops were in fear of policing it again.
5: Cops left petrified.
0: Get the army in there then.
5: But how can they not work out a way of getting the fans to the stadium without it all kicking off and then maintaining them and managing them while they're in the ground? Like when Saints and Pompey first met for the first time in a long time, and I'm not comparing our rivalry at all.
0: We know we're going to get stick for that, but I get it.
5: But it's intense
0: local violence, but you know it's not the old firm.
5: No, I get that. But they do it's called the bubble. Hampshire Police do the bubble, and they make sure you can only leave from Fratton. If you're a Pompey fan, come into St Mary's, you only leave from Fratton Park, and you're kind of almost escorted to the stadium.
0: You're kind of corralled there, aren't you? And kettled there.
5: Yeah, and the same as when Southampton go to Portsmouth. I just feel like they have four old firm games a season. They've got to find a way of policing this, surely.
0: When you think tens of thousands of fans, you know, if 400 or 500 police, it's probably not that many, can't possibly hope to contain that if say 5,000 of these idiots or even 1,000 are intent on having a tear up.
5: Good morning to Dave Graham on the WhatsApp. He says, good morning, Paul. Forbes values West Ham at guess how much?
0: £600 million.
5: Whoa, double that. £1.25 billion.
0: Do they?
5: Yeah, apparently. Sadly, Southampton only valued at £120 million. What's that about? That's very insocratiatic, isn't it?
0: Very what?
5: Insocratiatic.
0: Idiosyncratic.
5: Idiosyncratic, that's it. Good morning as well to Fran.
0: That was an idiosyncratic use of the word idiosyncratic.
5: Was it?
0: Yeah.
5: Good morning to Fran as well on the WhatsApp. Just think, a couple of months ago, Donaldson was on Talk Sports saying Hearts were going to win the league.
0: Well, he said he was very cautious. No, be honest now.
5: He said it there. He was very cautious. Over.
0: He finally said, I'm getting confident. He said, and I remember him saying, he said, but I'm pretty sure me even saying that will jinx it. And sadly, that proved to be the case. And we still made it an exhilarating, exciting season up there in Scotland, did it not? I mean, Hearts were leading for so much of the season.
5: The thing that, for me, and I hope Stuart Weir's not listening because he'll have a right pop at me tomorrow, but when Hearts, who finished second to Celtic only by, what, was it a point? When they're signing the Forest Green captain as one of their major signings, that's when you go...
0: So far.
5: Well, who else are they going to bring in?
0: So far.
5: I don't know.
0: No one's quite sure what's happened to Lionel Messi.
5: Very true.
0: I'm just saying.
5: Very
0: true. You never know. Don't knock it until you've tried it. And coming up in the next hour of the programme, we're going to be joined by one of our favourites, great EFL expert and commentator, Simon Watts, with a slightly odd start to the season this time around. They're starting with the Carabao Cup, the EFL. So we're talking to Simon Watts about that.
5: It's gone, Paul.
0: What?
5: It's gone.
0: Not the game.
5: When you started the season with the League Cup, it's gone.
0: The game has gone, according to Kane Reeves. We're also going to be talking a bit later in the programme to Michael Waydock about the Commonwealth Games. We're going big on it in TalkSport this time around, and it all starts on Thursday. All that and more still to come, and we're live till 5.
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16: From the Sky News Centre at 2. The number of households unable to afford basics like food and heating has hit a record high. Analysis from the Joseph Rowntree Foundation shows 7.5 million households haven't been able to afford at least one essential item in the last 6 months. The report suggests Andy Burnham is taking over as Prime Minister when the cost of living has never been higher. Speaking before he entered Number 10, Mr. Burnham outlined his priorities.
17: Let's deal with some of the pressures people are under in terms of the everyday bills that they're paying. You know, life has changed for people and it's not necessarily got better. And I think we just need to be relentlessly focused on that.
16: Anna Sulwer is to step down as Scottish Labour leader after being made a life peer and appointed a business minister in Andy Burnham's government. He becomes the latest senior figure to be promoted following Mr. Burnham's arrival in Downing Street. US Defence Secretary Pete Hegseth says the war with Iran has cost around $37 billion so far. His appearance before a Senate committee was repeatedly interrupted by anti-war protesters calling for an end to the bombing in Iran and Palestine. Young obese women are driving a rise in early-onset type 2 diabetes across England. Researchers from Imperial College London found that while older people still make up most new cases, it's increasing rapidly in people aged under 40. Dr. Shivani Misra led the research.
18: What we think is going on is that younger people are now developing obesity, and not just, you know, slightly obese, severe obesity, at younger ages, and because of that, they're developing type 2 diabetes much earlier on in life.
16: Morgan Rogers has become the most expensive British footballer of all time after signing for Chelsea from Aston Villa for £117 million. The England international has agreed a seven-year contract at Stamford Bridge. And a rare sighting of a puffin chick known as a puffling has given conservationists fresh hopes for Dorset's dwindling puffin population. That's the latest. I'm Daisy Steele.
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19: I'm Craig Wakeling with the sport. Morgan Rogers says he's joined the biggest club in London and can't wait to get going after completing his move from Villa to Chelsea. The £117 million fee is a Chelsea record and Rogers becomes the most expensive British player. But where will he fit into Xabi Alonso's 11? TalkSport's Ben Jacobs has been discussing that on Kickoff.
20: 3-4-3, you have to work out how you fit in Enzo Fernandez into that team. 4-2-3-1 is another option, and in that kind of scenario, Enzo Fernandez could be used deeper as he was at Benfica as a more rigid number 6 if he stays. But this is a statement signing.
19: Hearts have been thrashed 4-0 by Sturm Graz to leave their Champions League hopes hanging by a thread. The teams meet for the second leg of their second qualifying round tie at Tynecastle next week. Shamrock Rovers lost 2-0 against Ararat Armenia. Meanwhile, defending champion St Mirren came from 3-0 down to beat East Kilbride 4-3 in the Scottish League Cup. It means the holders have 3 wins from 3 in the group stage. Livingston thrashed Forfar 8-0, while Kilmarnock got past Hamilton 1-0. Defending champion Luke Littler is through to the last eight of the PDC World Match Play Darts at Winter Gardens. The 19-year-old beats Nathan Aspinall 11-8, making a 9-dart finish in the first leg. Gary Anderson and Josh Rock is also through after beating Stephen Bunting. Latest is on the website, TalkSport.com.
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0: And on the way, my friends, in this hour of the programme, we're going to be talking EFL, previewing what the season might hold and how the transfer game has gone so far with Simon Watts, top EFL correspondent. Also, going to be talking to Matt Santangelo again from the That Milan podcast. We're going to be pulling through this notion of Pep Guardiola being kind of wooed, courted, maybe even seduced into becoming the Italy manager. I mean, that's a thankless task, isn't it, at the moment? Can't imagine Pep Guardiola for that.
5: He won't take his ceramic turtles, will he? Because he left them behind at the Etihad.
0: On sale for charity.
5: Yes.
0: And with some other personal bits and bobs, including, I think, a training kit of his or something, isn't it?
5: His training tracksuit. You can get his whistle.
0: Can you?
5: A bit of Pep saliva and also some incense.
0: Really?
5: Some of his... Which I think that's just... Is that just a posh word for perfume and aftershave?
0: Well, but incense is what you burn, isn't it?
5: Yeah.
0: So, clear away evil spirits, okay, it used to be. Maybe some kind of eau de toilette that he favours.
5: Yeah.
0: Smell like Pep. However, today is World Mango Day. It's Hammock Day. It's World Brain Day, and it's Rat Catchers Day. But not because we're celebrating the vital work done by pest controllers, because 650 years ago, on today's very date, 1376, in the town of Hamelin, according to the poet Robert Browning, the Pied Piper lured away all the children.
5: Oh.
0: They got him in to lure... It's not really a true story.
5: Oh, good.
0: They got him in, and Robert Browning's poem, a Victorian English poem, wrote a great poem about it, a long poem, Rats the Size of Cats, all that. So it's inundated with rats. And this Pied Piper says, I can lure them away if you pay me. So he plays his pipe and they all follow him. And he goes back for his money. And they say, well, we don't want to pay you. And the rats are gone. What are you going to do? Bring them back? So he played his pipe and lured all their children away and they disappeared. No children.
5: Isn't it a fact that you're only 10 yards away from a rat?
0: I think less. I think it's 3 feet.
5: Is it really?
0: Yeah.
5: I had a massive... I've got a huge rat that's in my garden at the moment.
0: Not in your kitchen?
5: Massive.
0: What are you going to do?
5: What?
0: It's far off somewhere. You'd be 40. Have you seen it then?
5: Oh, I was watering the plants. And I almost...
0: There's no hosepipe ban in Hampshire yet, then?
5: Not yet, no.
0: You sure?
5: I'm sure, yeah. We're not Thames Water, we're Southern Water.
0: Okay, just checking.
5: Are you going to grass me up?
0: I'm only asking.
5: Do people actually do that? Do they grass up their neighbours for using the hosepipe?
0: Because that all happens during COVID, people phoning about people...
5: I'm not letting the garden die.
0: Anyway, no, I'm not asking, but how big was this rat?
5: It was huge.
0: Was it bigger than the bat you saw, which was a 12-foot wingspan underpass?
5: Yeah, that was 13-foot. No, this was so big, it was almost the size of our little Maltese dog.
0: It wasn't a flat cat, was it?
5: No, it wasn't.
0: Not a long-nosed terrier.
5: It was a rat.
0: Oh,
5: it was huge.
0: Was he clean-looking?
5: He didn't have any marks on him, but a massive, real fat thing he was. He was eating well.
0: They break into the black...
5: We got a real
0: bin
5: rat problem in Southampton at the moment, yeah.
0: Well, I think the council will get rid of it. I think councils are... A lot of councils will do that for you for free if it's a rat, not mice. No.
5: I don't know where to find it.
0: Take very seriously. Well, they put down the poison. But there's sometimes where if you've got a dog, they have to be careful where they put the poison down.
5: Oh, I see, yeah.
0: Would you like to hear my hideous rat story?
5: Oh, dear.
0: Okay, so when I was living out at a place called Cadmore End, right in the heart of Buckinghamshire, right in the country...
5: This doesn't involve a dog dying, does it?
0: No.
5: Oh, thank goodness.
0: It involves a rat dying and me being terrified.
5: Oh, okay.
0: Right, and me whimpering. Like a child. You want to hear it now, don't
5: yeah,
0: you?
5: Yeah, I do.
0: So I had chickens then. I inherited them from people I bought the house off.
5: Oh, I love chickens.
0: I had 3 chickens. There were 4, but one died.
5: Oh.
0: But before we went there, because they called them salt, pepper and chilli and something else. And so one of them died. So only 3, but 3, you meant to have 3 at least. And then we looked after it, and I had wire around it, and there was a fence around the garden, so foxes couldn't get in. But when you feed chickens, they're very messy.
5: Yeah.
0: And we found that rats were coming for the food. And I thought, we phoned the council, and they said, we can come and have a look at it and put down some poison. But I had 2 big dogs then. So I said, okay. So I went to, Wilco, which is no longer around, and I bought 2 rat traps. And they were like tubular things. You put the bait in the middle, and the way they were designed were the rats could get in, but then they couldn't get out. So you left them in there, and then they would die in there, and then you had to empty the thing, okay? Well, they're rats, aren't they?
5: I know, but we can just catch them, couldn't we?
0: No.
5: Take them to the sewer.
0: I'll tell you why.
5: Okay.
0: So anyway, I've gone out there one day, and it was in, a bag, right? And I've seen the rat tube, and I've seen a towel coming out the end. So I've got a stick and prodded it, and nothing moved. Got a stick and prodded it, nothing. Right, I'm going to dispose of that. And there's a big forest at the wood at the end of the garden, and there's motorway. Okay, so it's quite a noisy
5: garden. Throw it on the motorway?
0: No, no. I was going to take it into the garden between like the barrier, which is quite big. So so I went indoors, I got a carrier bag, like a black bin liner, put it over this rat trap thing. And then, because I've got something up, and the dog suddenly got really interested in it. I had two French mastiffs. Row, row, row, row, row. They go, row, row, row, row, row. And as they did that, the rat came back to life and twitched inside the bag. So I dropped it. My dogs have picked up the tube and started pulling it in, trying to get two ends of it. I know. They ripped the tube apart, ripped the rat in half. I'm there whimpering like a child. That'll learn the rats.
5: That's what I retrieved.
0: Awful it was. And the poor thing, it obviously was maybe it was lying doggo, thinking, I'll fool this idiot human. He'll take me down to the forest and I'll work my way out somewhere. No, started coming. So I panicked. Oh, get rid of that. Don't want a rat in my hand.
5: We caught a rat in my mum's house a few weeks ago, but our golden retriever, Peter, he is scared of everything. And when the rat was alive and running around the garden, he was just sort of looking, run into the house. He was petrified.
0: He ran away from a rat?
5: He's petrified.
0: It's a terrier, though. What is he?
5: No, he's a golden retriever.
0: He's
5: pathetic, honestly.
0: Oh, dear.
5: But then, so we put some rat traps out there, got the rat, and then he became a hard man once the rat was caught.
0: Once the job's done.
5: And I started barking at it. well, thank you for that. That's helped us now.
0: It was Billy Big so-and-so's.
5: Big rat problem in England at the moment.
0: Is there? Yeah. Hot weather, do you think?
5: I'll get on to the council about it. We had people get sent off after football games, don't we? So, you know, afterwards, you know, you get, like the guy in...
0: You get red carded after the game's over.
5: But you don't often get players sent off before a match, do you? This is a great story from Brazil. The Brazilian club São José. They play in Serie C, the third division in Brazil, and they were playing a cup match the other day. And their forward, Mikel, he was sent off before the match by the referee. For having a wee before the game next to the
0: club. Number twos.
5: No, he had a number one. He had a wee before the game.
0: Oh, okay.
5: Just before kickoff.
0: Not the full Paul Radcliffe.
5: But he did it right next to the subs bench.
0: His
5: own team's subs bench. He didn't have time to run into the dressing room. So
0: what about the magic sponge?
5: So he decided to urinate next to his team's bench before the start of the match.
0: Marking his territory.
5: And the referee, and then he decided... He ran onto the pitch ready for kickoff. Sent him off. But you need to go. Who's the Channel 4 newsreader? He ended his news bulletin very abruptly last week, where he was just rushing through the stories to his outro.
0: Call the nature.
5: We got to go. Took his mic off. So sort of ran off. And he admitted he needed to go to the toilet before the end of the show. Amazing.
0: Oh, dear. I missed that story. Tim Vickery told us about a player who was a friend of a Brazilian superstar, and so he was taken on, he's kind of really average player, but taken on to keep the big star company, and he knew that he wasn't particularly fit and wasn't great, so he tried to ensure that he was sent off before by suddenly attacking one of the opposition players and get red carded before the game. Oh, come with the chap's name. Well, next time Tim's on, I'll ask him who that was.
5: I don't want to say that's smart, but it kind of is.
0: They start the game with 10 men.
5: Yeah, very true, yeah. This guy was sent off, but because it was before kickoff, the club were allowed to replace him.
0: That's what I think this Brazilian guy was doing as well. So he made sure he wasn't eligible to play, but still get his rather handsome salary. He was kind of Brazilian playboy who's just a friend of the stars.
5: Well, when you need to go, though, Paul, don't you, I suppose. Good morning to Craig on the WhatsApp, who says, who actually thought Morgan Rogers was worth $117 million?
0: Well, Simon Johnson did yesterday, didn't he?
5: Yeah, he did, but... Don't
0: know. Well, he made, you know, it's...
5: It's so much money, isn't it, for a player who's only had two seasons at Aston Villa.
0: There's a chance to buy him, then.
5: 7-year contract, though, not bad. He says, just flush money down the toilet, Chelsea, why don't you? But
0: Gimenez is going to fetch for Arsenal if they get him?
5: I reckon, well, Arsenal only want...
0: What do Newcastle want for him?
5: Newcastle want $80 million for him. Arsenal, they refused to pay the money that Chelsea have for Rodgers and said, we'll only pay $80 million. So I reckon... We'll probably see him go for $80 million to Arsenal. That'll be a big signing for them. Declan Rice and Bruno in midfield for Arsenal next season would be something, wouldn't it? Oh, I do feel for Eddie Howe, though. The heartbeat of his team is being ripped away. Very sad.
0: What's going on?
5: Well, it is.
0: It's not particularly strong Newcastle, is it?
5: Gomes.
0: I know, but...
5: Anthony Gordon.
0: But even with those players, that array of talent you've outlined, where did they finish last season?
5: Yeah, very true.
0: Where did they finish?
5: Well, it was
0: bottom half of the table, was it?
5: Bottom half. Same, yeah.
0: Well, the only way is up there, isn't it? And they're probably. I bet the Geordie fans are. The Toon Army are glad to see the back of half.
5: They're doing a new badge design as well, Newcastle.
0: Are they?
5: They're going to get rid of the seahorses.
0: Okay.
5: I never understood why they have the seahorses on the Newcastle badge. Do you know?
0: Well, they're, I mean, they're a coastal city, aren't they?
5: Are they?
0: Yeah. Well, they're shipbuilding and stuff, isn't they?
5: Oh, I suppose, yeah.
0: Well, definitely not, you suppose. Yeah. There's no two ways. The tide, the estuary and all that stuff.
5: Yeah,
0: don't know why seahorses. It should be magpies, surely, shouldn't it?
5: Well, that's all you'd think, wouldn't it? But yeah, they're going to get rid of the seahorses.
0: I think seahorses are the and creature.
5: Instead of saying, what's their phrase? Hawaii the lads.
0: Yeah, not quite an accent. It's a bold attempt.
5: It'll be
0: Hawaii the lads.
5: Hawaii the people.
0: Oh, my God.
5: But anyway, they're paying...
0: spare me.
5: Well, I wonder how much money they're going to spend on the Hawaii consultation.
0: You know that's never going to catch on.
5: Won't will it? But you've got to be inclusive, haven't you?
0: No, but who plays for Newcastle United's men's team?
5: Yeah.
0: Not people, lads.
5: I suppose.
0: And yeah, it's a nice touch of the past.
5: But then the women's can't wear it, can they, then, on their shirts? Because if it says Hawaii the lads, you can't expect the Newcastle women's team to wear it. I think it's quite inclusive, and I rate Newcastle.
0: And I'm being told by our studio producer that their seahorses to reflect their maritime heritage and their proud naval association.
5: Have a boat on it then.
0: Oh, right. Oh, you're Mr. Picky, aren't you? Well, where's your fashion designer at the football clubs? Coming up, we've got our pal Simon Watts, got EFL correspondent. And after that, Matt Santangelo from the That Man podcast talking about Pep Guardiola bossing Italy. More on that still to come.
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0: It's me, Paul Ross, here on TalkSport Live till 5 and Talk. But stay with me on this one because I want to talk football, but I want to talk the EFL, and it's a slightly muddled start to the season this year. The Carabao Cup starts the season on the 7th of August with the league campaign now beginning a week after that. Simon Watts is on hand, top football broadcaster and expert. Tell us what we may have missed during the World Cup. Good morning, Simon. Hope all's well in your world. And a big deal in EFL terms is close to completion. One maybe closest to your heart. Middlesbrough spending £20 million on Will Lankshear from Spurs, who was on loan, I think, for your mob last season, got 11 goals for you. So is this going to be a bit of a punt or money well spent?
3: It's money, I think, that will be well invested. He's only turned 21 in April, and he's one of those players that the old saying of not falling in love with a lone player, Oxford fans absolutely felt head over heels for Will Lanchier. I can tell you that he's got a little bit of needle about him. He's a bit of an old school striker in so much as he came up against some really big, hard, experienced centre-halves for Oxford last season in the Championship, and I didn't see him lose a physical battle against any of them. When I saw £20 million to Middlesbrough, I wasn't so much surprised at the fee, which I think a lot of people have raised their eyebrows at. I was surprised that Spurs, despite all their spending this summer, have allowed him to go so early on a permanent deal, because for me, it felt like he did so, so well at Oxford last season, because to score 11 goals in that team was no mean feat. But he worked so hard for the team. He was such a good player leading the line and a great attitude. For me, you loan him to a club like Middlesbrough next season. You don't sell him, because he would almost certainly stay in fit, score close to 20 goals. I'll say that now, next season in the Championship. And then he's going to be a player worth a lot more, and more important than that, being a homegrown player that Tottenham could call upon. But they've obviously taken the decision to sell to help them kind of get the right side of balancing the books after the spending they've made this summer. And I tell you what, it's a brilliant bit of business for Middlesbrough. They signed four players this summer. Three of them used to play for Oxford. Kyle Joseph, they signed from Hull off the back of their promotion. And Miles Burt-Harris, he left Oxford in the summer as well. So they might not look at it as the most high-profile recruitment, but I would go as far as saying, I genuinely would say this, I think Will Lanchier will play for England one day. Wow. So when he's turning out for Sutton United in 5 years' time in the National League, you can pull that one out and laugh at me.
0: Because I've got a vague memory, and all roads lead to Southampton on this show, I've got a vague memory of him being maybe linked with the Saints, wasn't he, Kane?
5: Yeah, we were linked with him, and I got excited just because I knew it would annoy Middlesbrough fans.
0: And Oxford fans. Don't annoy Simon, he's staying with us. Now, for teams like mine that have dropped out of the Premier League, poor old West Ham, is it going to be, do you think, more a case of trying to hang on to what we've got rather than think in terms of recruitment to suit the Championship?
3: I think certainly at this stage of the window, it has very much been that. Obviously, it was amazing news on Friday when it was announced that Jared Bowen, the captain, was staying at the club, but he's committed himself where others sort of already.
0: Well, if I can cut in there, I think Kane Reeves owes Danny Dyer an apology for saying stridently Jared Bowen would be gone within three games of the start of the Championship season, and Danny Dyer didn't know what he was talking about.
5: I was following Andy Goldstein's
0: always
5: sources.
0: Always a bad idea.
3: Yeah, well, you know, Andy Goldstein sources, there you go. But
0: HBO Kane and Danny sauce, that's about it.
3: Maybe Danny Dyer Sr. locked him in a dark room and didn't let him out for four weeks until he agreed to come out and stay at West Ham, I don't know. But it is a great, you know, thing for them. I say a bit of business, it's no business done at all, but to keep hold of him, because, you know, he will absolutely spearhead West Ham if they are to be in and amongst it next season. And Nuno Espirito Santo, probably the only consistent, ironically, it's normally the head coach that goes after relegation.
0: Yeah.
3: But we've seen Karen Brady, we've seen David Sullivan go, the Czech billionaire Daniel Kretinsky coming in as the new major shareholder, a change of the head of recruitment there as well. But yeah, we've got this Crescencio Somerville deal. It looks like Al Hilal is destination, even though Roma, Aston Villa among the clubs who were trying to sign him. They've come up with the money in the Saudi Pro League, so it looks like he's going there. He'll be the third highest sale in the club's history after Declan Rice and Matias Fernandes, who went to Tottenham just a few weeks ago for £85 million. So right there with two players going, they've raised themselves £130 million. And, you know, with the likes of Aaron Wan-Bissaka likely to head out the door as well, I think they'll make a few more quid from sales. In terms of incomings, it's been a little bit quieter, though. They wanted to sign Abdel Fattawa. He's gone from Leicester to Ipswich instead. The realities of life in the Championship versus a newly promoted team to the Premier League in Leicester City. But they're still an attractive proposition. They've been linked with the likes of Harry Souto, who's been playing at the World Cup with Australia, who's just left Leicester City. Harrison Burrows, who's been a good, solid left-sided player for Sheffield United in the Championship over recent years. But it's mad, isn't it, when you look at this. West Ham, only Manchester United had a higher average attendance than West Ham in the whole of England last season, over 62,000 every week there, despite their relegation.
0: Well, that's going to go up now. We've got the massed army of Lincoln City coming to the London Stadium on a wet Tuesday night in November.
5: You've sold a lot of season tickets as well, which I'm surprised by. But also this year, with the teams going down...
0: Why are you surprised by that?
5: Well, I didn't think any of you would want to spend your Saturday afternoon...
0: They're going to want to see... We want to
5: like.
0: See West Ham give Championship team after Championship team an absolute pasting.
5: I don't mean... I'm not saying this just to, you know, annoy you. I don't see that happening. And I don't see Wolves doing that. that or Burnley doing it. I think
0: for you the mean, Jared Bowen leaves will be
5: when he goes in January. But I just don't see the three relegated teams storming the league, mate, if you know what I mean. And with the other with Southampton and Middlesbrough in the mix as well, I think it's going to be really competitive.

0: that Trippier might try and tear up his contract because Edwards are gone. Things seem to have settled down a little bit there since, but they haven't actually signed to anybody else. So we're obviously still 6 weeks, 7 weeks away maybe from the transfer window closing, and a lot can change then. I think the one good thing that they will look at in terms of outgoing players is a lot of that outgoing business has been done early. I remember a couple of years ago with Southampton, you know, players were still leaving the club, as you'll remember, right on deadline day. And that leaves you in quite a sticky situation when it comes to the rebuild. All three need to rebuild, but at least they've got the players outgoing done quickly.
1: Other teams who missed out in the playoffs, either like Wrexham by not getting enough points or like Southampton by cheating. Who's done the most aggressive business, would you say, this summer?
0: Well, as you mentioned, I think that you've got to be quite impressed with the fact that, you know, Middlesbrough have bought in Will Lankshear for 20 million quid, but actually they've broken themselves even because that deal for Morgan Rogers last night, a 20% sell-on from the profit from Villa's sale to Chelsea, means that they're going to get just over £20 million of money coming into the club, which is an absolute just pure bonus money, basically, for a player that they only sold a couple of years ago. So that's good business, I think, for them. Southampton have been relatively quiet so far. A lot of their signings were on loan there last season. Certainly, Carl Larin did particularly well, but Lewis Dobbin looks quite a smart bit of business for them. Did very well at Preston last season, has had a fair bit of championship experience on loan from Aston Villa now. So to get that as a permanent deal, I think he's a good player at a good age to come in and attack the championship. And then the other team who got into the playoffs last season, Millwall, you never really expect them to do high profile business, but they've done what I call smart business. The likes of Mark Sykes is a decent top end championship player. But then the kind of deals that got Millwall into the playoffs in the first place, Matthias Savey from Mechelen in Belgium, Tariq Arconte from the French second division with a really good goal scoring record up front. You don't know a great deal about how they'll do in the championship, but what you do know is that, you know, Millwall tend to do their due diligence pretty well when it comes to players, because they know they have to sign players who can cope with playing for Millwall. And so in that respect, you know, I think that they've done fairly well so far. Wrexham, by the way, haven't signed anybody yet. It's not to say they won't, because they normally have a good old go, don't they? But at the minute, it's been a quiet summer for them.
1: And a quiet summer, I imagine, for your mob, Oxford.
0: Yeah, it's not happening at all for Oxford this summer, and it won't either, because within a couple of weeks of Aaron Ramsey getting his first managerial job, the club were hit with a transfer embargo, which I think also explains quite why it's been quite quiet for the teams who've been promoted to the Championship from League One, who've barely signed anybody, Lincoln and Cardiff in particular, because these new EFL rules have come in for League One and League Two clubs in terms of when you get relegated, getting within certain financial margins. And Oxford have kind of been victims to that. And from what I'm hearing, those rules might well change again next season anyway. But what it means is Oxford are faced with two things, really. To get themselves below that financial level, in order to sign players, they had to sell players or keep the ones they've got and say, we're not going to sign anyone. Oxford have gone for the latter, keep hold of their assets and have a go at it without making any signings. But I think that the goalposts have moved a little bit from certainly when Aaron Ramsey took that job. So it's going to be interesting to see how it goes, because Oxford have come down with, from those relegated teams, Leicester and Sheffield Wednesday into League One, certainly the most solid squad, because the others are complete rebuilds, but not being able to sign a single player in the summer. And then the one player they did sign from Hearts, trust Oxford's luck in this summer transfer window. Within 2 weeks, his second training session, does his ACL, and he's out for the season. So the one signing they got to make is probably not going to play all season either. So, it's going to be interesting. And Oxford are just going to really have to ride their luck with injuries and hope they don't get any offers they can't refuse for players currently in the building.
1: Any intriguing League One business to keep an eye on? Any dark horses, for example?
0: Yeah, well, I like the fact that it's a complete and utter rebuild at Sheffield Wednesday, but they've got the two Barrys, Barry Bannum, back at the club, an absolute legend, and Louis Barry, who did so well at that level on loan at Stockport from Aston Villa, on a permanent as well. So the rebuild has begun. They got Callum Slattery from Motherwell, who a lot of clubs were chasing in the summer. So I think Sheffield Wednesday, at the minute, are one to keep an eye on. Wouldn't say they're dark horses as such, but I would say Leyton Orient, a team who struggled last year, but the year before made the playoffs, and I look at the business that they've done. Armando Dobra is a real one of those players that just loves to wind up the opposition. He spent a number of years at Chesterfield, but a really good player in League Two. Getting him to step up into League One, I think he could be a real player to keep an eye on. Added to a bit of experience in the likes of the goalkeeper, Nathan Baxter, who's been around a bit from Watford. Isaac Hayden, who's played a lot of Premier League football from QPR as well, and Finn Stevens from Brentford, who moved out to Germany a couple of years ago. I think Richie Wellens has done some good work at Leyton Orient at the moment. And I think

0: they got a bit of money to spend, they'll do all right.
1: He needed to, didn't he, after the best post-match interview from any manager last year with after their final game of the season, where he threw every player under the bus.
0: Yeah, I love Reggie Wellens. He's what I would call a proper Mac. Yep. He says it how it is, so much so that even the class of 92 didn't really like the truths that he fed to them when he was the Salford City manager. But I tell you what, he's done a great job overall at Leyton Orient. And I think the fact that they backed him last year through some difficult times with that playoff hangover, I think that they might reap the rewards this time round.
2: And let's end with a quick your view of your overview, in fact, of League Two.
0: Yeah, well, with MK Dons promoted, it means that one of the what I would call cheat code teams are gone, because they had so much money to get out of that division. It was kind of an unfair race for everybody around them. Salford City took the really surprising decision to get rid of Carl Robinson after they lost in the playoff final. Even more so the fact that their new head coach is an Australian, Peter Klimovsky, who's never managed in England before. And, well, Salford have had a record of kind of churning through managers over the years. They had a bit of solidarity and they've just got rid of a manager who got them into the playoff final. But they continue to do good business. And Macaulay Langstaff, 3 years ago, scored 29 goals at that level for Notts County. Got his move to Millwall in the Championship. He's back at that level with Salford now. And at 29 years of age, I think that he is almost guaranteed injury-free to score well in excess of 20 goals next season. Added to the kind of experience that you got from Will Ainson, from Wigan, Joe Powell from Rotherham, a proper footballer at that level, used to be on the books of West Ham. Added to what they've got, you've got to always fancy Salford City, although they find themselves a way of throwing things away as every season, really. And interesting to keep an eye on Rotherham. They're a real strange club. They've had a double relegation, back-to-back relegations, Championship down into League One and again. Alex Bruce has been given his first managerial job there, the son of Steve Bruce. His dad's old assistant, Steve Agnew, that followed him around a lot, is the number two for Alex Bruce. And their sporting director at Rotherham is no other than the former England boss, Steve McLaren.
2: Wow.
0: So they've got a big rebuild there, but interesting things going on at Rotherham United. And Steve Evans nowadays is the manager of Bristol Rovers. Given a bit of money to spend, he's always like a kid in a sweet shop. He signed a load of players at Bristol Rovers and they picked up and avoided the drop last year. Every single player that Steve Evans signs is the best player in that position in the division. So we can never quite tell just how good they are until the season kicks off. But by and large, despite all the big talk, he does now have to put a promotion winning team together.
2: Brilliant stuff there from our pal, great football writer and broadcaster, the voice of football, Simon Watts, talking to me, Paul Ross, new guys on TalkSport. Ellen Talk, we'll be live till five.
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2: And now, my friends, on Talk Sport and Talk, let's talk international football, because there's been a lot of talk about Thomas Tuchel's future following England's World Cup exit. He's been given full backing by the FA, but there's one man an awful lot of England fans would want. Last name Guardiola, first name Pep.
16: Very difficult to do what Pep Guardiola does in such a short time with the players. He's all about being on top of the players in regards to what they do, how they eat, how they live, how they train. He's really immersed into what he wants those players to do.
17: You get Pep Guardiola in the FA, I think it'll only be a good thing. It's to see what he's done with Man City, and he's been part of that project. I think it'll only be a positive thing if we were to get someone of Pep's caliber. And he's lived here for 10 years now, let's not forget that.
18: I think there was a chance that 2 years ago when he signed a new contract at City. There was a lot of speculation about it then, and it kind of quickly went out of the window or under the carpet, if you like. But I'd love him. There's no question. I'd love him as an England manager.
2: Out the window and under the carpet. That's a good trick to pull off.
19: You keep thinking he would never, ever take the England job, but I reckon he would.
2: Well, it was understood the FA had a kind of verbal agreement, at least not a definitive no from Pep, back in 2024. That's before he decided, of course, to stay on at City. Now it's the Italian FA who are apparently courting him and trying to secure his services. We're joined, I'm delighted to say once again, by the very patient Matt Santangelo, co-host of That Milan podcast. Good morning, Matt. I wonder if you're able to give us an overview of how this news is being received by maybe very optimistic Italian fans. Good morning, Matt.
20: It's a pleasure to be on with you guys. Thanks for having me on the program. This is a very interesting development, right? Because obviously there's been a lot of talk surrounding who would be the next individual to step into this Italy job. A very crucial point, of course, having missed three straight World Cups in the build-up to the next Euro. They need to get it right. It needs to start now. They need to completely reshape the way they operate as a football institution, as a football country. And I really can't put anybody better in the position for this role than Pep Guardiola, because organizationally, he has shown that he can retool, revamp, and reshape an institution and get them results.
2: Now, we did have one of our colleagues talking about the fact that he kind of is on top of everything when he's managing a club, whether at Barcelona or whether at Man City. But, of course, there's very limited access to players on the international scene. How much of a problem might that be, do you think, that he's not going to get access to players were to take an international job?
20: Yeah, it's definitely a different job for sure. It's a different learning curve when it comes to that, right? You're not getting the day-to-day involvement from a training standpoint. You're seeing these players building those relationships on a regular basis. But I think what Italy needs right now is they need a philosophy change from the top on down. And I think with Paolo Maldini in a technical director role, along with Leonardo, and of course, now you would have potentially someone like Pep Guardiola, who has the right frame of mind, the mindset, the pedigree, and the resume to make these sort of changes that Italian football needs. I think that it is something that he would be able to adjust to. And he's also spent many years, prior, of course, in Italian football. He speaks the language. He played at Brescia with Roberto Baggio, Andrea Pirlo. So he is very familiar with the Italian game. And I think right now they need a revolutionizing mind. And, Pep Guardiola is that type of mind that they need from an attacking standpoint, from the way you go about developing talent and a talent identification.
21: You mentioned Paolo Maldini being the technical director now of the Italian FA. It sounds as though by hiring him, they're starting to make the right decisions with people at the top.
20: Yeah, when you bring in Paolo Maldini, it's immediately, it gives a face to a project, right? It gives respect to a role, right? This was something that when he was in contention for Milan jobs post playing career, he never took them because he didn't really believe in the ownership structure, you know, post, you know, when Berlusconi was kind of on the outs and they had these sort of different ownership groups in. He never took the job because he didn't buy into what they were doing until he did. And of course, as a director, he helped Milan win a Scudetto, their first title in nearly 12 years. So I think if he really truly believes in something, that's where he will put his foot forward and commit to it. So I think that he's been given some assurances when it comes to the role that he could have with restructuring Italian football. And I think with his relationship with Pep Guardiola, I think that definitely does have some pull in a conversation to get someone like him.
2: And I imagine whoever takes over, there's a degree of the pressure being off. If Gianni Infantino manages to get his way and have 64 countries in the next World Cup, even Italy should qualify.
20: Yeah, you'd assume with 64, right? You know, we said that too this time around, right? With 48 in the expanded format, and they still didn't make it, right? So, I think it's interesting because Italy have been pretty successful when it comes to European championships, right? They did really well in that 2021 final. They won the Euro, and people thought, okay, this was the launching off point, right? Roberto Mancini got things back on track. Okay, finally they're going to make the World Cup. Finally they're going to start, you know, rethinking the way they approach football from a top on down mindset, and they just fell apart. They couldn't put everything together. It's one foot forward, two steps back. So, I think that they need wholesale changes in the way they view the game. And I think it starts at the Italian Federation. And I think with that Italian Federation having perhaps a big reshaping, that will have a trickle down effect to what we see at the domestic levels with Serie A, Serie B, and so on and so forth.
21: Has there ever been a foreign Italian manager?
20: No. There hasn't. You know, I think there's, you know, if you talk to a lot of Italians, you know, some people are against it, right? And I think there may be some parallels to draw between the England job, right? For a while, you saw that a lot of people were like, no, we need to get an English manager in there. We want someone like this, someone like that. And you saw what Thomas Tuchel was able to do at this World Cup, right? So I think that, you know, you have to kind of sometimes cast that aside. And the truth of the matter is this. The Italian way of doing things hasn't been working. It hasn't been modernized to the point where it's gotten success and results. And I think they need to sort of take a step back and say, okay, what are we doing wrong? Who do we need to get in there that knows what they're doing to help us go forward?
2: Except I believe, and we mentioned his name already, or you have for us, Matt, talking about Santangelo, great guest, host of the That, or co-host of the That Milan podcast. Andrea Pirlo's name has been mentioned in connection with the job. Are there other Italian managers that Italian fans might prefer or at least want to consider?
20: Well, another name that was mentioned was Roberto Mancini. Of course, he had that successful tenure prior, before Luciano Spalletti, he won the Euro. I'm against it. I mean, I think, you know, those second time terms typically don't work out at the club level. We've seen it time and time again. And I just don't see it at the international stage working this time around. And Pirlo, when it comes to him, he hasn't really succeeded at any of his roles at the club level either. So I think that it's very interesting to see the cast of candidates, right? You have Mancini, who had success second term, probably not, you know, I think someone that could replicate it. Pirlo hasn't had success at all for club, and Pep Guardiola. So it's a pretty diverse pool of candidates that they're looking at right now.
21: Because you can't, like, we can't really boast an array of English talent when it comes to managers at the moment.
2: Although, to be fair, Southgate wasn't a particularly successful club manager,
21: no,
2: but he did manage to turn England around and left sound foundations for Thomas Tuchel to mess up.
21: But then if Italian fans do want an Italian man in charge of the country, then you've got to stop the sacking merry-go-round, haven't you? Because Italian football's incredible. You've got Allegri leaving AC Milan, but I think he's now gone into Napoli because Conte's left. You've got Sarri leaving Atalanta, taking over there, and then because he's left Lazio. Gattuso is going in to replace Sarri at Lazio, but you know that all these managers, come January, they'll all be managing different clubs.
20: Yeah, and I think that's a big problem, right? And especially even the more desirable names when it comes to Italian coaches, they don't seem to be ready for a national team job, right? You know, even when they failed to make the World Cup, people were saying Allegri is the type to do this and type to do that. You saw what he did at the tail end of the season last year for Milan. I think the only potential name that I feel like, at least from a tactical standpoint, a style of football standpoint, that could be an option would be a Vincenzo Italiano, who was linked to some, you know, England jobs. But the truth of the matter is this, he took the Besiktas job, so he's not going to go and take that job. So who do you really go with?
21: What about Roberto De Zerbi? Was he ever looked at before he took the Tottenham job? Or is it a case of when you leave Italian football, you're forgotten?
2: Well, I've got a thought for you, Matt. He may not be in the Brazil job forever. Carlo Ancelotti.
21: Yeah, why has Carlo never been mentioned?
20: You know what it is? I mean, he was someone that was mentioned for years. You know, it's all rumors always floated around saying Ancelotti, this is kind of like maybe his last job. He's been successful at the club level. Okay, now he's going to step into the international stage. And I think he'd be a great candidate. I don't think anybody would have any sort of reservations about bringing him on. But I just don't see him leaving the Brazil job right now. And I think Italy need to bring someone in immediately. They need to start getting ahead of this, right? They can't wait around for, you know, Carlo to maybe want to do it. I just think that he's going to be in the Brazil job at least for the next Copa. And he's going to, you know, see that out. But, you know, Italy in a difficult spot here. I'd be stunned if it's Pep. But I will say this. There is ego at play here, because, you know, Pep Guardiola is the type of guy that, yes, he could probably take any single job, but the fact that he could be the one potentially to turn around this Italian national team, turn around Italian football, revolutionize everything, I think that has some appeal to him. I'm not saying it's going to happen, but it does have some appeal to him, in my opinion.
21: Is it a bit sad that you used to have so many great managers like Lippi, Capello, Capello to a certain extent, considering we're done with England, but, you know, Trapattoni. Where has this breed of Italian manager gone?
2: Brazil.
20: Yeah. I mean, I think, you know, it's not necessarily we've lost the Italian coaches. I think football's passed Italian football on by. And I think that's kind of the biggest thing here when it comes to the international level, but also, you know, we're seeing it at the domestic level, right? Some of these coaches are being recycled, as you guys just mentioned. And it's funny that you have a team like Milan who missed out on Champions League for the second straight year. The coach that did that goes to Napoli. And now you're seeing, and then Conte's there. People were saying Conte might be a decent option for the national team again, but that would be a second term. Can he do it again? I know he was successful in 2016 with a, you know, pretty underwhelming team. Would he be up for the job? Maybe. But again, I think he's a day-to-day grinder, in my opinion.
21: I find Italian football just fascinating.
2: The Azzurri's next match is at home against Belgium. That's in the Nations League on September 25th. And that's at Rome Stadio Olimpico, where coincidentally, of course, Guardiola played when he played for Roma. They've got to have somebody in post
21: written
2: pretty
21: in the
2: quickly,
21: stars,
2: haven't they?
21: Then, isn't it?
2: They've got to have somebody in post pretty quickly, surely, Matt. I mean, the clock is ticking with a vengeance. Then there's the Euros.
20: I mean, I guess if it's Pep, it's got to be Pep now, right? Yeah. I think they would have to make that decision right now. I think there's a chance that we potentially do see an interim manager at that point. I mean, I don't know who they would put into that role specifically. I think that's a fascinating thing, as you guys just pointed out. Like, it's got to come now. You can't just wait until 3-4 weeks before and expect this is the start of the new phase, and you need to appoint a manager now that can get to work now.
21: And then we're looking at Serie A for next season. You've got Milan and Juventus both missing out on Champions League football. Where is the Serie A at the moment in terms of being very competitive next season?
20: I think it's going to be a really fascinating year. I think there is room for a surprise winner. I think that we've seen the domination of Inter. Of course, Napoli won 2 titles in 3 seasons, right? I think the way that Roma are going about business in the market, them getting in the Champions League for, I think, the first time in 7-8 years. I think Napoli could be potentially in a difficult spot with Max Allegri. I don't know how some of those players are going to get along with that. I don't know if the style of football is going to be what it needs to be a title winner. And you mentioned it, right? You know, some of these teams like Inter are interactive enough in the market, right? This is an aging squad, a squad that needs a facelift. I don't see them making the changes at a wholesale level that they need to make. So I think there's real room for someone to maybe be a stunner and come in and challenge for a Scudetto. So it's going to be a really fascinating year to watch.
21: You've also got Ivan Juric, who was in charge of Southampton, my club, a couple of seasons. Oh, mate, he was dreadful. but he is now the manager of Monza, who got promoted, but they then sacked their manager. Why was he sacked? And were they the same club that sacked Nesta and then rehired him 2 months later?
20: Yeah, it sounds like Monza. These teams,
21: it's amazing, you know, isn't it?
20: It's crazy. You know, when Gasparini left Atalanta last year to take the Roma job, and Atalanta hired Ivan Juric, everyone was scratching their head, including myself. This, why him? What was he the one to deserve this job? Right? It was started miserably. He got sacked, and they brought in Paladino, who actually did a really good job with the team. And ironically enough, he is one of those forward-thinking managers that Italian football does have, and he has roots roots in Monza. So again, to your point, everyone sorts of seems to get passed around Serie A, and the managers that have the forward-thinking mindset sometimes get passed over for archaic philosophies and ideas. And Ivan Juric, in my opinion, seems like one of those managers that doesn't really offer much, in my opinion.
2: Brilliant stuff there from Matt Santangelo. Huge thanks to our Matt. He's the co-host of the That Milan podcast, a very good podcast purveyors. We're going to meet Paul Ross and Kane Reeves here on TalkSport and Talk. You love the Italian football.
21: I really do. I just love the way they recycle managers. There was a time in English football, wasn't there, when if someone was sacked, you'd always have Alan Kirbishley's name linked, or it'd be Neil Warnock, or get Big Sam in. Crystal Palace always going back to Roy, but it's never been like Italian football, has it? It's incredible.
2: Fantastic stuff there from Matt Santangelo, and we're live till five.
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2: And so, my friends, on today's date back in 1934, I remember it well, the gangster once played by Johnny Depp, John Dillinger, was shot dead by FBI agents. I think he was in a cinema, coming out of a cinema.
21: What did he do?
2: A bit of gangster. Bank robbery, murderer, escaped from prison a number of times. He was like a latter-day Robin Hood, though, to Americans in the Depression era. So he was killed on today's date in 1934. But born on today's date, in 2013, happy birthday.
21: 2013?
2: Future King of England.
21: Oh, William. No, not William. Don't tell me. George.
2: Prince George.
21: Oh, happy birthday, George.
2: 13, he's finally a teenager. On today's date, Future King of England becomes a teenager.
21: We salute you, King George.
2: Prince George.
21: Wow, he will be. He will be king one day, Paul.
2: Okay. On today's date in 2012, Bradley Wiggins became the first Brit in history to win the Tour de France, so congratulations to Bradley. And as I mentioned earlier on, 40 years ago today, the UK banned corporal punishment in our schools. I heard a rival, as I was driving in, an inferior radio station, say that on today's date in 1986, UK schools banned capital punishment. Now, that had been, not been an issue for some years before then. My schools were tough. They weren't that tough. They didn't hang you for being late with your homework. Meanwhile, on the showbiz front, born on today's date in 1946, great actor, star of the Lethal Weapon films alongside Mel Gibson, Danny Glover. He's also in Predator 2, which is a great and overlooked sequel. And born on today's date in 1937, an amazing voice, early soul voice. Happy birthday up there in Soul Heaven, Chuck Jack.

incomparable Chuck Jackson. And born on today's date in 1941, the groove-tastic, funkadelic George Clinton, who gave us all kinds of weird and wonderful music, and this absolute stone-cold Parliament funkadelic funk classic.

0: E pluribus unum, the American motto, is one nation under God. And this is, of course, one nation under a groove.
1: Who covered this or used or sampled it?
0: I don't know.
1: The Ugees.
0: Did they?
1: Ready or not, here I come, you can't hide. Do you not remember
0: that? Yeah. Yeah, of course.
1: 90s club classic.
0: Now, let's go to 1943, and a man who was a big team pin-up in the States just before David Cassidy took over. He never really got the cover of Jackie magazine over here. He had some big hit singles in the States, and he became an actor after that. But on today's date, in 1943, Bobby Sherman.
2: Hey, little woman, please make up your mind. You've got to come into my world and leave your world behind.
1: And that, he sounds a very old man here. He couldn't have been.
0: Well, he was a team pin-up, and then David Cassidy was a team pin-up for the Partridge Family, and then most team pin-ups get about 2 years, and then girls get a real-life boyfriend.
1: So would you say Donny Osmond was a team pin-up as well?
0: He was after David Cassidy. David Cassidy had 4 years, because he had 2 years in the States and 2 years here. Meanwhile, born today's date in 1944, an amazing voice, one of the great female groups of all time, produced by Phil Spector. Estelle Bennett, though, was a member of the Ronettes.

such a death, though. Things we do for love, eh? Walking in the rain. Meanwhile, born on today's date, also on the same day and same year as Estelle Bennett from the Ronettes. Born in 1954, Rick Davies from Supertramp. Oh.

0: I love Supertramp.
1: The Bee Gees meets prog rock, isn't it?
0: They did a fallout. Who's the other guy? Roy Hodgson. the other guy in Supertramp, someone Hodgson.
1: Can't remember his name.
0: Roger Hodgson.
1: Roger Hodgson, yeah. Because they're one of Princess Diana's favourite bands.
0: Oh, were they? Yeah. Because he didn't want to tour in the 90s with Val. Rick Davies went on and sang every single song.
1: And he's bloody well right, was he not?
0: Mate, Roger Hodgson's voice as well.
1: Now,
0: I love Supertramp.
1: And let's go now to 1946, and an amazing star, first with the Eagles, then with the brilliant solo career, it's Don Henley.

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8: 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News.

0: And you know what? I'm paid by the word here, so if there's a slight gap every now and again, it's because the company's trying to save money. I'm fibbing, of course. We have got the news headlines standing by for you this morning. Also coming up on the show this morning, as I mentioned earlier, Michael Waydock, because it's a big day Thursday. Big day. Start the Commonwealth Games. Fourth time it's being held in Scotland, and we're there for you with some big names.
1: 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News.

0: From the Sky News Centre at 3, Andy Burnham told the first meeting of his cabinet they must take the pressure off those struggling with the cost of living. A Joseph Rowntree Foundation report shows over 7.5 million people have cut back on essential goods like food or heating over the past 6 months. Here's Energy Secretary Miatta Farmbula.
1: We understand that people are under a huge amount of pressure. So £45 off electricity bills by cutting VAT is a down payment to give people just a bit of breathing room whilst we do the job of driving down energy bills for good.
0: Two of the men jailed over the death of PC Andrew Harper could be released early under the government's prisoner release scheme. Jesse Cole and Albert Bowers were convicted of manslaughter after the officer was dragged to his death while responding to a burglary in Berkshire in 2019. Mr. Harper's mother says it feels like a slap in the face. US Defence Secretary Pete Hegseth says the war with Iran has now cost $37 billion. He's asking Congress to approve $87 billion in extra defence funding. Young obese women are driving a rise in early-onset type 2 diabetes across England. Researchers from Imperial College London found that while older people still make up most new cases, it's increasing rapidly in people aged under 40. Morgan Rogers says he's so excited to play for a club he's always admired after signing for Chelsea from Aston Villa. The £117 million move makes Rogers the most expensive British player. Former Chelsea and midfielder Jody Morris says this could lead to more big signings at Stamford Bridge.
2: Huge signing, albeit to say I was surprised would be an understatement. Sometimes when you sign a sort of marquee signing and one that kind of pricks people's ears up, you can then maybe get ones to follow, and I'm sure that's what everybody at Chelsea is hoping for after this signing.
0: And a rare sighting of a puffin chick has given conservationists fresh hopes for Dorset's dwindling puffin population. That's the latest. I'm Daisy Stick.
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4: I'm Craig Wakeling with the Sport. Xavi Alonso has been a big influence in Morgan Rogers' decision to join Chelsea from Aston Villa, according to the player. The England international's £117 million move is a British record and the highest ever amount paid by Chelsea on a single player. TalkSport's Ben Jacobs has been reading Rogers' statement.
5: It fits his system very much with the way that I see the game, the way I want to play, and the way I want to be me and be free and express myself. Him, Xabi Alonso, being part of this football club was a massive factor in me being here.
4: Hearts have been thrashed 4-0 by Sturm Graz to leave their Champions League hopes hanging by a thread. The teams meet for the second leg of their second qualifying round tie at Tynecastle next week. Shamrock Rovers lost 2-0 against Ararat Armenia. Luke Littler booked his place in the last eight of the PDC World Match Play Darts at Winter Gardens in Blackpool after getting past Nathan Aspinall. There are also wins for Gary Anderson and Josh Rock. Ben Stokes hit a century in his first match since international retirement as Durham won their one-day cup opener against Derbyshire by 5 wickets. Tom Press scored 109 runs as last year's runners-up Hampshire won by 50 runs against Yorkshire. T20 Blast champions Northamptonshire beat Warwickshire by 5 wickets. Latest is on our website, talksport.com.
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7: Every evening from this Thursday evening right the way through to August the 2nd, we're going to be giving you a major update with top gold medal commentators, including Greg Rutherford of the Commonwealth Games. Now, there was controversy over this year's Commonwealth Games because Victoria and Australia were down to host it. They then did their sums, did their, and said, look, we just can't afford it. It's going to bust the bank. Isn't it, but they're going to be responsible for their ratepayers and taxpayers.
8: Didn't I agree to host it in the first place? Seriously.
7: Okay, but then they said, maybe we can keep it in Australia and spread the cost with the Gold Coast. They also looked at the sum, we can't afford to it, but we have got like 100 million-ish, more I think, £150 million sterling, we can chip towards the competition.
8: Yeah, so they have to give us money because they can't host it anyway.
7: But step forward.
8: So they're still in they're
7: Glasgow.
8: Still losing money,
7: well, let's celebrate the good. Glasgow, for the fourth time, a Scottish city, twice in Edinburgh, now twice in Glasgow, kicks off for starts this Thursday. And we've got Michael Waydock, our athletic supremo, joining us to tell us about the amazing lineup we've got for you. And they've taken it down from 17 to 10 different sports. There's also no there's no Commonwealth Village. There's no Athletics Village. They're staying in hotels and stuff.
8: This is what I don't understand with it. I'm just disappointed in Victoria because...
7: She's a lovely girl.
8: No,
7: I see what you mean.
8: Because right. I said the other day, I'd like Australia to host a World Cup. I feel like they can. But if they can't even put the Commonwealth Games on, then actually, no, they shouldn't host a World Cup, should they? Because they don't need to build a whole village, do they? Put them in the hotels.
7: Like, I don't know what the problem was.
8: Yeah, I'm sorry.
7: All economies have come out of the pandemic when this dispute happened, the wrangling happened. I do know that it was in March of last year that the King's Baton race started. So like with the Olympic torch, they have a baton and they pass it from country to country. Yeah. Starting in the Caribbean, I think Sir Chris Hoy was the first runner with it and they'll pass it on. But for the first time ever, they're going to be allowed to kind of alter the baton slightly to reflect the country's different heritage and whatever throughout the Commonwealth, over 70 different nations and principalities and regions taking part.
8: It will sound brilliant. Waydock and the team, they were superb for the Paris Olympics, weren't they? Absolutely brilliant. That was the first time talking to
7: a lovely fellow as well.
8: Done commentary on the Olympic Games, and that sounded so good.
7: We're keeping that award-winning commentary for the Olympic Games, and we're going to keep that going at the Commonwealth Games, which starts this Thursday. So Michael Waydock is our top guest in this hour.
8: Looking forward to that. Good morning to JC the Pompey fan. He says, it's interesting that Guardiola and the Italian link has come out now, given the fact they weren't in the World Cup and he was also available. They could have approached him at any point. So why wait until after the competition when other nations are likely to be looking for a new coach as well? Yeah, very true. It's just
7: good point, well made.
8: Slow off the mark, aren't they, Italy at the moment? I keep calling them Italy. Italia.
7: Italia.
8: He says, this is from Azad. Good morning, Paul and Kane. Thank you for keeping me company on the night shift. When is Andy Lound coming back on? Oh, a good question.
7: I'll squeeze him in next week.
8: Yeah, we'll catch up with Andy.
7: It was on holiday, wasn't it, I think, for a while. Mind you, his whole life's a holiday.
8: Yeah, he's up in space somewhere.
7: Now, here's a bit of curious date synchronicity. Not one, but two fine, but in my opinion, hugely underrated film directors were born on today's date in history.
8: I'm not very good with directors, so go on.
7: Born on today's date in 1926. He was born John Clark. He was an actor first. Okay. He was born in Forest Gate, West Ham area, so he's probably a West Ham fan.
8: Oh, okay.
7: Made some amazing movies. Some controversial films. Brian Forbes, Emma Forbes' dad. He directed King Rat. He directed Mammal Show.
8: King Rat? What's that about?
7: It's a great Second World War film set in a Japanese prisoner war camp. Black and white, George Segal.
8: Well,
7: great film.
8: Intense.
7: Really gritty film. Tom Courtney's in it as well. He also directed The Stepford Wives when he's selling this suburban America. All the chaps have replaced their wives with Playboy pin-up type model androids. Very chilling film, that is a step. And one of the new arrivals thinks, why are these women all so... I know the glitches, and it's a really creepy film. The original Set for Wives. But he's in the 1970s. His wife, who he married, was his second wife, but he stayed together till he passed away, sadly. Nanette Newman's in it as well, who's Emma Forbes' mum. And one of my favourite directors, who directed Frankenstein, the original talkie version, then Bride of Frankenstein. He then went on to make the original talkie version, Invisible Man, of British heritage. He served in the first man called James Whale, not our former colleague, the much lamented James Whale, called James Whale. Now, he made some other horror films. By the 40s, he's started directing A Fallen Out of Favour, very kind of stylized. But the first Frankenstein, the two from Bride of Frankenstein, is even better than the first Frankenstein. So he became more of a set designer and did theatrical work. And he was born on today's date back in 1889. I remember it well.
8: Would you say that we've made the best directors? The best
7: no.
8: Film? Would you not?
7: Hitchcock was a genius.
8: Yeah, he got
7: Hitchcock. David Lee was a genius.
8: Those two gentlemen you mentioned there.
7: If you put my arm up my back, right, and punch me in the kidneys,
8: okay,
7: for an honest answer, you might not like this. I'd say the French.
8: I suppose.
7: Jean-Luc Godard, Claude Chabrol, François Truffaut.
8: French films, though, aren't they?
7: Well, they're French.
8: Yeah, but what I'm saying is that... Like,
7: you can put subtitles.
8: Yeah, but their films aren't as widely... circulated around the world.
7: Or there's a film director who was born on yesterday's date, I can't remember when, that I don't think you and Stuart would appreciate, only because he made very long films. His best film is called Satan Tango. He's Hungarian, his name Bellator. Satan Tango, based on a famous novel, is 7 hours long.
8: Oh my word.
7: It's a great film,
8: that's
7: though.
8: That's chilling. Right up your street.
7: Right up my alley. That's right up my strasse. So you've got to watch it in two. Have a break in the middle. Go away. Go down to the pub. Consider it one of the most depressing films ever made as well.
8: For hydration.
7: If you get a chance, folks, look up later on the trailer for Satan Tango. Even that's a downer. It's an amazing film.
8: He's not saying, James Cameron.
7: He's American.
8: Oh, is he?
7: Yeah.
8: Oh. I thought he was English.
7: No, he's American. Yanks are dead.
8: Christopher Nolan British?
7: I'm not sure. He might. I'm not sure of that, actually. I'm genuinely not sure. Him and his brother write films together, don't they? He made some great. Honestly, I should know that and don't know that.
9: Oh, well, I'll be. I suppose Roy Hodgson will back.
7: I've forgotten, though. Right. See, maybe I should reconsider, maybe get rid of the French. Ridley Scott, great film director.
9: Very true.
7: An amazing film director. Although my favourite film director of all time, and I bored you with this before, because my favourite genre, I'm boring even, it's Westerns, Sam Peckinpah.
9: And what did he make?
7: Seven.
9: Did he have made that?
7: No, John Sturges.
9: Oh, okay.
7: That he made Major Dundee, The Wild Bunch, Bring Me the Head of Alfredo Garcia, The Straw Dogs, set in this country with Dustin Hoffman. Also made a brilliant film with Steve McQueen and Ally McGraw called The Getaway. The Osterman Weekend. He made The Killer Elite. He's an amazing director. Deeply troubled man, an alcoholic and cocaine head.
9: Oh, dear.
7: Who died way too young, but the films he left behind, the ones that weren't butchered by the studio, The Wild Bunch is just the greatest Western ever made. My favourite film of all time.
9: You do love your Westerns, don't you? Fair play.
7: If only he'd been allowed to direct. In fact, Monty Python spoofed him brilliantly. Then he made like a kind of Edwardian comedy because his films are so violent. And in it, they're playing tennis and somebody's arm falls off and all blood spurts out. Even Monty Python spoofed Sam Peckinpah. He was so influential in the 70s.
9: That sounds like a comedy.
7: But that was a spoof of Peckinpah. Because like the end of The Wild Bunch, he was the first person to show what real violence looked like on screen. It's very anti-violent. And he had the slow motion shootout at the end of The Wild Bunch. Blimey, Charlie, that's a game changer.
9: Now, we're never wrong for long on this show. And,
7: okay, what mistake have you made now?
9: It wasn't me, actually, Paul.
7: Was it Stuart?
9: No, it wasn't.
7: I think you probably said it in the ear.
9: Yeah, it was your claim of Newcastle being a coastal city.
7: Well, okay, they're on the mouth of the tide.
9: This is from Sean, the Sunderland fan, who says they're inland. He says South Shields, North Shields and Tynemouth are on the coast. Sunderland is technically a coastal city. Don't cry, Geordie Josh. I assume that's one of...
7: Thank you for putting me right geographically.
9: Yeah.
7: So, I blame Sting.
9: And I don't know.
7: For so many things.
9: And we learned that the reason Newcastle have, what are they called? Seahorses on their crest is because they carry the young.
7: No, it's because their maritime history.
9: Oh, yeah, that was it. But that was our fact about seahorses.
7: That was off air, though.
9: It was, wasn't it? Yeah.
7: But anyway, apart from that, it's all going swimmingly this morning. I can't wait for the final hour of the show this morning.
9: Me. But yeah, that's true, isn't it? Seahorses, I think they're the only species that where the man carries the baby.
7: Yeah, I believe so.
9: Yeah.
7: But they're like eggs anyway, aren't they? I don't think they
9: still carry
7: birth.
9: A baby, though, isn't it?
7: No, well, it's not a baby. It's a seahorse, isn't it?
9: Well, yeah, but they'd carry the baby seahorse eventually, wouldn't they?
7: The eggs do come out.
9: The eggs do develop.
7: Some stage. Yeah, and right. I mean, let's be honest. We haven't got David Attenborough's phone number.
9: No,
7: we don't know what we're talking about.
9: No, we haven't.
7: I know Chris Packham, but I can't phone him up this week.
9: I've got a disturbing bit of animal news for you as well here.
7: Oh, no. It doesn't involve Timmy the whale, does it?
9: No, it doesn't.
7: Does it involve the capybara?
9: No. But I've noticed that a lot of zoos are now getting in capybaras. They're jumping on Marwell's bandwagon.
7: Well, they've only got one at Marwell, haven't they? Because one escaped.
9: Very true.
7: Or was he called Samba?
9: Samba still hasn't been found. Flattened on the M27, probably.
7: Oh, lovely. But it to the listeners gently.
9: Probably
7: that's not a fact. He made sure.
9: No. We don't know that for sure. But it's definitely not coming home, is it? But this was a monkey pool that has been found on a London bus. This is awful.
7: I saw this abandoned, wasn't it?
9: Terrible story.
7: Yeah. Well, he's found a happy home now.
9: Well, kind of. Yeah, well, it has, because it's with the RSPCA, so a very happy home. Yeah. It's a female common marmoset. It was discovered...
7: Very small monkeys, they are marmosets.
9: Oh, beautiful. Discovered in an abandoned laundry bag on the number 302 in Kensal Rise.
7: Okay.
9: That's terrible, isn't it?
7: Well, Kensal Rise is kind of North Londonish way, I think, isn't it?
9: But it's very healthy, the animal.
7: Is he?
9: Yeah. But the RSPCA says it could be the first of many abandonments... since the laws requiring licences for primates in England changed. I didn't even know you could own monkeys in this country.
7: Yeah, but there's an Exotic Pets Act, isn't there? I think that now have been expanded to include your primates.
9: Mad, isn't it?
7: Teeny tiny one, though.
9: I do, I suppose, but they are.
7: Because when you were off on Friday, Stuart and I were talking about the discovery in the DRC.
9: The new species.
7: Yeah, with orange lips but no thumbs. That's a bit awkward being a monkey. Can't open the door. It's been difficult to hang onto branches.
9: Of course, it's only got four fingers.
7: Four fingers and orange lips.
9: Are you sure? Maybe that monkey just got in trouble and had its thumbs.
7: No, they found them. They identified them years ago, started. They finally got hold of a couple of species of them, but they got. That's just evolved. I suppose they cope very well. Maybe they cling on to smaller branches or something. But I wonder what evolutionary purpose your orange lips serve. Pucker up, baby. Daddy's coming home.
9: Very true.
7: Orange lips. Don't know if monkeys kiss, though, do they?
9: Yeah, they do,
7: What are you basing that on?
9: Oh, the PG adverts.
7: They're not kissing those. They're a bit rude.
9: Yeah, that's a very sad story. But good news that he's now found a nice home. And a little bit of Titanic news for you, Paul.
7: Oh, go on then.
9: A letter written by a passenger on the Titanic days before he died when the ship sank is going up for auction for £35,000.
7: mouldy old letter.
9: Yeah, I know. People will buy anything grand for this shit. It's amazing, isn't it?
7: Oh, what does it say in the letter?
9: Henry Price.
7: Dear George, forgot to cancel the milk. Please turn the gas off. All going well on the ship. I can't wait to arrive in New York.
9: He's basically just wrote to his mate saying, I'm looking forward to the cruise. But he boarded the ship in Southampton.
7: He's looking forward to the cruise, so he didn't post it for the Titanic then?
9: No, he posted it before he got on board.
7: It's a very tenuous Titanic link, with all respect for 35... I mean, all for people making money.
9: Very
7: but
9: true.
7: That's really, best barely... It's only tangentially Titanic, that
9: The reason it's rare, though, is because he was a second-class passenger. And second-class... anything
7: also couldn't
9: to
7: write, read and write.
9: anything related to the second class are quite rare.
7: Why?
9: In the Titanic world.
7: There are more second-class passengers on board than there were first class.
9: I'm not too sure why. I suppose it's because... I don't understand. We'll have to get...
7: Wasn't even... So that letter never was on board the Titanic at all?
9: No.
7: It was posted before he went on board.
9: Yeah, it was. He had written...
7: I think friend. Very carefully before bidding for this, folks.
9: Yeah, £35,000.
7: I mean, good luck to get it, but... No. Just,
9: I'd rather spend my 35 grand on Pep's ceramic monkeys instead.
7: I'd rather buy, if it's legal to bring one in, a Congolese orange-lipped and no-thumbed monkey myself.
9: On the number 302.
7: If it's not cruel.
9: Yeah, don't do that. I do like those documentaries, though, of people in America who they buy like free chimps, don't they, and have them living in their houses.
7: Of course, famously, Michael Jackson had bubbles, didn't he? Pops up in the film Michael.
9: That was way too CGI'd, wasn't it?
7: It was a bit...
9: I know you can't get a monkey to do much acting, but it was a bit too much. Very, very obvious.
7: It was a kind of cartoon almost, wasn't it?
9: Still alive, though, doing well, Bubbles. Good to hear. Big West.
7: He's got to be nearly 40 now, hasn't he?
9: Yeah, they live for a while, don't they? Pipefish.
7: I trod on your attempt at a gag then. You said. A big West Ham fan.
9: Yeah.
7: But then it can become very rude, that joke, so we won't go there, will we?
9: Why could it become rude? What do you mean? That was nothing rude about it.
7: No, it could be developed into a rude gag if one was so minded. I will say no.
9: Oh, I see. Oh, now I get it.
7: Don't draw attention to it. Just leave it there.
9: That's your dirty mind. Comedy.
7: I don't know what you're talking
9: about.
7: What are you thinking of then?
9: They
7: rise so high and then you reach the sky and then, like Southampton, they fade and die.
9: That's terrible.
7: Tottenham's always running. Why are you, hey?
9: Good
7: You've got all reds, Kane.
9: Because that's actually quite good, but I wasn't going in that direction.
7: Took a while for that penny to fall, about 40 feet.
9: Pipefish and sea dragons are also species where the male carries the young. Thank you very much for that text.
7: Good to know. Who's that from?
9: They didn't sign their name. That's a good fact, though, if it is true.
7: Fantastic fishy fact.
9: We'll look into that. What are pipefish, then? Long ones.
7: I'd imagine so.
9: Yeah.
7: Either that or you can put tobacco in their mouths and smoke them. No, that'd be cruel.
9: Yeah.
7: That's herrings. Smoked herrings? Never mind. We're live 2:05. On the way, Michael Waydock took in the Commonwealth Games to save the show.
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7: So, my friends, it's all eyes and ears on Glasgow for this Thursday for the start of the 23rd Commonwealth Games. It runs until August the 2nd, and guess who? Caledonian thoroughbred Simple Minds will be headlining that closing ceremony, alive and kicking. It'll be the fourth Commonwealth Games to be held in Scotland, and 3,000 athletes are expected to compete, representing 74 teams across 10 sports and 7 venues. And it's been a long and winding road to get them to this moment. Scottish First Minister John Swinney has praised Glasgow for stepping into the breach to save the Games when Victoria, in Australia of course, pulled out.
23: For anybody that takes forward major landmark projects, an aggressive timescale of that nature would put a great deal of fear into everybody involved. But of course, that was not the case in Scotland the Brave.
7: And guess what, my friends? We're going to be spoiling you from this Thursday. TalkSport has assembled a grade A team of gold medal winning experts to guide us through the action. To tell us more, here's the man at the throbbing heart of our operation, Mr. Athletics, when it comes to TalkSport. It's our old pal, Michael Waydock. Michael, I'm really looking forward to this. And when I say we've got a great team assembled, it's not just Dixie I'm whistling, is it?
24: No, good morning to you, Paul. Really looking forward to it. A historic first for UK commercial radio. We did it with Paris 2024 and our award-winning coverage of the Olympics, and we're doing it again for these Commonwealth Games. As we were hearing, they're the Commonwealth Games that we thought might not even happen, but we're going to be on TalkSport, on the TalkSport network from 7 o'clock every night. We'll have updates and information during the day as well, but a live show every evening from 7 o'clock, and we'll be right across all those 10 sports, including live commentary of the track and field at Scotstoun with myself and Christina Hurriger, who won gold at the Olympics in 2008 and is also a Commonwealth Games gold medalist as well.
7: And also, I think Greg Rutherford is on the team.
24: Yeah, so really happy to get Greg. Last time the Games were in Glasgow back in 2014, Greg Rutherford, just 2 years after Super Saturday, of course, was one of Team England's gold medal winners in the long jump. So Greg will be introducing the show alongside the brilliant Natalie Sawyer every night from 7. So they'll be together every evening and then on the final afternoon before the closing ceremony as well. And we kick off the closing ceremony, by the way. We'll have some coverage of that on Thursday. We kick off properly Friday evening at 7.
7: Now, you're in Scotland already. I'd imagine the excitement is bubbling away, but it's been a long and winding road to get here, as I was saying earlier on, because Victoria pulled out. Then there was talk of maybe Gold Coast Australia stepping into the breach.
24: Yeah, there were lots of different theories. Birmingham, that hosted in 2022, was touted as

0: the games to fit it into that budget. So using existing venues, obviously the games are slightly smaller. There were 17 sports in Birmingham. We're only going to have 10 sports here, but they're going to be using the existing venues, as I say, venues like the Sir Chris Hoy Velodrome, the SEC, the Hydro. Scotstoun Stadium will be a bit smaller than we're used to for the track and field. And there's going to be none of the big sort of events like the marathon or triathlon out and about on the streets, because they are traditionally very expensive to host. And as you say as well, athletes are going to be staying in hotels. So it's going to be a different footprint. It's a very small footprint for the games. All the events here in Glasgow are all happening within 8 miles of each other, which is fantastic if you come into the city as a fan. It is going to feel a little bit different, a little bit smaller. But I think if Glasgow hadn't stepped in with this plan at short notice, we might not have a Commonwealth Games at all moving forward.
1: I think it's the first Commonwealth Games, it must be, since the sad death, the passing of Her Majesty Queen Elizabeth II, and then the accession of King Charles III as head of the Commonwealth. And I think I'm right in saying the King's baton set off from somewhere in the Caribbean about, nearly 500 days ago, I think.
0: Yeah, so Commonwealth Day is the day that they tend to launch the King's baton relay. And that's been going around the Commonwealth countries. There were 72 nations and territories involved. And that's been going around the Commonwealth now for well over a year. It's in Scotland. It's one of those things, the King's baton, like the Olympic torch, which is specifically designed to try and get the games to as many people as possible into local communities, get into schools, get into towns, get into villages and build that excitement. I remember the Olympic torch in London in 2012 going right around the country. And what a big moment it was. For some people seeing that torch, it was the moment they realised the games were coming to London. And the baton, and there'll be a message inside the baton, which will be opened at the opening ceremony, a message that the King has put in there, that is a very much a similar idea, really. So just try and bring the games. It's like a big rolling advert for Glasgow 2026, if you like.
1: And I think you've been speaking, catching up with some big names involved in the Commonwealth Games, including Team Scotland's chef de mission, which we would call like the team manager, the gaffer.
0: Yeah, that's one of those archaic phrases. But yes, Team Scotland, and she's going to be retiring after this Games as well. Her tenure with Commonwealth Games Scotland goes right back to 1986. It's Eleanor Middlemiss.
2: I mean, I think everybody could, you know, it got cancelled from Victoria, and then Commonwealth Sport then came up with an opportunity for one of the Commonwealth Games associations to put forward a proposal, and we, Commonwealth Games Scotland, stepped up. We did it, it was all got accepted, and here we are in Glasgow 26, excited to see these games, but most importantly see the legacy of the Commonwealth Games continue into the future.
3: How much of a challenge was it to get organised from a team point of view in such a short space of time for Glasgow and not for Victoria?
2: Yeah, so I mean, we were a wee bit lucky because we had insight that we were actually pulling the concept together and actually putting the bid in, so we had a few extra months from some other countries, but yeah, it was a tight timeline. We had to change a few things. There was obviously a few hiccups, but we're here, we're well prepared, and I am just really looking forward to the competition starting and giving our tremendous athletes an opportunity to perform in these brilliant sports venues in front of a home crowd.
1: Obviously, Michael, you'd much rather be in Glasgow than broadcasting from Australia.
0: Yeah, well, it would all be over by now, of course. If it had been in Victoria, they would have had it in March, and it wouldn't have been part of this glorious sort of sporting summer, the World Cup, which, of course, Scotland, as we know, were in. England did very well. We've just had the Open Golf as well. The cricket continues as well. Wimbledon, Silverstone, and the Commonwealth Games, you can just throw into that mix this year.
1: Now, how are we looking on the Team GB front as far as medals go, do you think, this time around?
0: Well, what's interesting, of course, from the Commonwealth Games point of view, is we actually see the home nations competing individually. So we've got England, Scotland, Wales, Northern Ireland. You'll also see a team from the Isle of Man. You'll see Guernsey competing and Jersey competing individually as well. And as we said right at the start, my main focus here is going to be track and field at the Scotstoun Stadium with Christina Hurrigu. And Team England have brought some big hitters. So the likes of Georgia Hunter-Bell and Amy Hunt and Katarina Johnson-Thompson, Matthew Hudson-Smith. There has been a couple of people that have pulled out. I was at the Diamond League at the weekend to see Josh Kerr break that mile world record. And Dina Asher-Smith, unfortunately, told me she had hoped to be here. She really wanted to be here, but she's got a niggly injury, so she'll miss these Commonwealth Games. And Josh Kerr, I mentioned him. I mean, he's going to be going on the last night of athletics. He broke that mile world record, and he's going to be going in another mile event, which you'll see the likes of Jake Whiteman and also Neil Gurley. for Team Scotland as well.

0: They're going for the Commonwealth Mile, which hasn't been run in this event since the 50s. The famous Commonwealth Mile returns. Who knows? That record could be broken again. And obviously Wales as well have got the likes of three-time Paralympic champion Ali Davis in their team, Jeremiah Azu, shot put champion, four-time national shot put champion Adele Nichol, who was also at the Winter Games competing in bobsleigh earlier this year, and the Birmingham 2022 heptathlon silver medalist and world indoor medalist Kate O'Connor will be lining up for Northern Ireland as well. So medal chances right across the host nations, and I haven't been able to name them all there. And then you'll have a real strong contingent from the likes of Jamaica, from Kenya, of course, as well, Canada, New Zealand, and Australia. I think they'll be the ones topping the medal table because they are using these games to fire the starting pistol, if you like, for what they hope to do when the Olympic Games go to Brisbane, as I've mentioned, in 6 years' time.
1: And before then, you got a bit of an exclusive, well, certainly to me, from Lord Coe, Sebastian Coe, as was, about the forthcoming amazing Ultimate World Championships event happening, I think, in Hungary this September.
0: Yeah, so this is a brand new event that World Athletics have launched. So very briefly, the idea is, of course, that in World Athletics, you have World Championships, which take place every 2 years, and then you have the Olympic Games, and they are the traditional end of season hurrahs for track and field. That leaves what Lord Coe described as a fallow year, 1 year where we don't really have track and field athletes building to anything, and this would be the fallow year. I mean, it's still a big year for track and field. Sure. Diamond League continues. We've got a European Championships, first time ever the UK has hosted that, which is going to be in Birmingham in August. These Commonwealth Games, of course. But we've never had a big World Championship. So they're going to have a three-day event. So it's going to be, apart from the sprint, straight finals across 3 nights. And Lord Coe's been sort of telling us exactly how this thing's going to unfold. And essentially, you just need to look at it as being a three-night TV show of track and field. So they'll have no events taking place simultaneously. So, you know, when field events are on, track fans are like, what are we doing seeing the field events? I want to watch the track and vice versa. That won't happen at the Ultimate Championship. So it will all be very, very choreographed. We're going to have interviews on the field of play, a bit like you might see at Centre Court at Wimbledon. And that field of play, actually, you're used to seeing it being green. It's going to be black for the Ultimate Championship. Whoa. So it's going to be hosted in Budapest. It's going to be in September. I'm going. I'm looking forward to it. But the key thing about it is that there's also a £10 million prize pot.
1: Now, how much? How much?
0: £10 million. So
1: wow.
0: It's going to bring the best, the very best athletes. So they'll be brought the very best, no matter where you're from, on world rankings, all to Budapest. So if you're an Olympic champion like Keely Hodgkinson, you'll get an invite. World champions, current world champions get an invite as well. And then the very best people from their performances this season. So it'll be the best of the best competing for a lot of money. And that's important to Lord Coe because he's always felt that the leading track and field athletes, in fact, the leading athletes across most of the top Olympic and Paralympic sports, don't get remunerated in the way that he feels they should. That's why we have prize money for athletes, track and field athletes at the Paris Olympics. We are now going to see athletes going to the Olympic Games being given this $10,000 grant. That's been brought in by the IOC president, Kirsty Coventry. But this is one of Baron Sebkov. He's a baron now, not a lord.
1: Oh,
0: Baron Sebkov is brought in now for World Athletics. £10 million up for grabs in Budapest in September.
1: Now, a lot was made, finally, about Lionel Messi being 39 and playing in the World Cup. Basically, the man's a lightweight. Because I'm looking forward to seeing one of my sporting heroes, and I'm not being ironic, taking part, Alex Tati Marshall. He's nearly 60, isn't he? I think he's Scotland's most prolific medal winner.
0: Yeah, and do you know what? He's a bowler, and bowling's going to be a bit different here because we normally have lawn bowls, but we've not got lawn bowls in Scotland. We've got bowls indoors, so it's not 10-pin. So it's indoor bowling. And yeah, Alex Tati Marshall is a bit of a legend in terms of Commonwealth Games sport. I remember seeing him bowling and beating England, representing Scotland, on the Gold Coast back in 2018, where he then produced a few what I might describe as hand gestures, shall we say, to the English team and the English supporters.
1: I think he was saying, I want to win 2 medals. I think he was saying, if I remember right.
0: Something like that, along those lines. But the serious point is that these games are happening and it looked for a long time like they weren't going to happen. And for sports like netball and for sports like bowls, these are the equivalent to a world championships for those people, because they're not Olympic sports. They're not sports that are competed in the Paralympic Games. So for netball athletes, for some of our bowlers, this is their one opportunity to compete on this world stage in a big multi-sport event. And what Glasgow 2026 has done is they've kept that alive, so the likes of Alex Tati-Marshall and the others can compete here.
1: He's got 5 golds, a silver and a bronze. I hope he adds to that total. And we'll be catching up with our pal Michael Waydock regularly, I hope, if you can spare the time, throughout the Commonwealth Games. And this Thursday it all starts. So remind us of the schedule this Thursday, if you will, please, Michael.
0: So Thursday night, we've got an opening ceremony. That's going to look a little bit different because it's not going to be taking place in a stadium. It's going to be taking place at the Hydro. Katie Tunstall is going to be top of the bill for that opening ceremony. What you'll see, 72 nations and territories, they're all going to have a flag bearer and a baton bearer. So they will come in, one male, one female. And I was down near the Hydro earlier on today, which is just on the banks of the River Clyde here in the centre of Glasgow. And I saw some people arriving for rehearsals. And I was actually just sort of sitting outside trying to have a listen to what was taking place, because it's all very top secret. And what I can reveal about that opening ceremony, Paul, is there will be people in kilts and there will be bagpipe.
1: Wow, you heard it here first. Wow, mate, great book. That's the great fun. Great friend as well, Michael Waydock. So let me cross you guys on Talk Sport and on Talk. We'll be live till 5.

0: Hope Lulu takes part as well. We'd miss her if she didn't.
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0: Great to have Michael Baydock back on the show, and we are all genuinely excited about the Commonwealth Games. We'll be dipping into it and bring you updates every evening from this Thursday. It runs until August the 2nd. And Michael referenced his chat with Baron Coe, known to most of us as Sebastian Coe or Lord Coe, about a big event happening in Budapest, I think this September.
20: Yeah, so this is the World Athletics. They have announced plans for the new Ultimate World Championships event. It's going to be held in Budapest in September. A prize fund of $10 million, which means all the best athletes will want to take part.
0: Yeah,
20: and it's kind of to bridge that gap as well between when there's a bit of a lull with no athletics going on.
0: And keeping eyes on the sport and keeping up the excitement for the next Olympics.
20: I think it's a really good idea. It's a 3-day event and it'll happen in consecutive evenings. And President of World Athletics, Seb Coe, spoke to Michael Waydock to tell us why this idea has come about and what they want to achieve from it.
21: We want to unlock new audiences. We want to unlock people that may never have been to a track and field event before, both in the stadium and outside the stadium. And look, it's 3 nights, it's 3 hours a night, it's the best of the best, and winner takes all. You know, it's a $10 million prize pot, which is not shabby. And we want, I want the headlines, I want great head-to-head racing, and, you know, if there are 5 American sprinters or 5 Jamaican sprinters in there, so be it. We're not running on quotas. We want to be able to put to bed the debate of who is the best, and I think that's what the fans want.
2: And for the athletes, it's a chance to showcase the sport in a new, innovative way and a chance to make some money, ultimately, which you've been very passionate about.
21: I am. Look, you know, I've fought the case for the athletes ever since I was an athlete, and I know how hard it is out there. And I was lucky. I, you know, got to a decent level in the sport where sponsorships and things tended to follow. But I also know for the majority of even very talented, hard-working athletes, it's hard pounding out there. And we talk a lot about mental welfare, which we should in sport. We talk obviously a lot about physical welfare, which is important. But actually, I think there's a third pillar we often overlook, and that's financial security. And that financial security often means that an athlete's able to train and compete maybe for 4 years longer in the sport. And it's a really helpful, I think it's a really helpful cushion when their time comes to leave the stadium and they've got to figure out what the rest of their life looks like as non-competitive years. And that's a challenge too. So we will always do what we can. And that's why the prize money for me was really important. And everybody that competes in Budapest will go home with something.
2: And generally in sport, an Olympic sport and Paralympic sport, we need to get more money to the athletes, and you'll welcome the decision by the IOC for the $10,000 grants?
21: I do. I was in the room when the decision was made. I supported it. I think it was the right decision. And it's important that the athletes understand, particularly in track and field, that, you know, when we sign a sponsor, when we have, you know, guys like you that are following our sport and sometimes paying the rights to follow the sport, and that we have good broadcast revenues, that they are in large part the reason. You know, engaging as I am, I like to feel that, you know, I do a good job for the sport, but they're not signing for 4 or 10 years in our sport because they're having a cup of coffee with me. They're signing because they know we've got Noah Lyles and Mondo Duplantis and Faith Kipyegon and, you know, Keely Hodgkinson out there. They know what they're signing.
0: Brilliant stuff. That's going to be exciting as well. No, we'll be all over that on the TalkSport Network. That World Athletics Championship in Budapest comes this September.
3: It's a great idea, isn't it? You know, cram it into 3 nights, 3 hours a night.
0: Yeah.
3: You get to see the main events, what the eyeballs want to watch.
0: Yeah.
3: And then you have to flick around to catch everything else that's going on. There won't be sports happening while something else is going on. Oh, I think it'll be perfect. And also, I'm looking forward to the opening and closing ceremony of the Commonwealth Games. Now, this is... I know the World Cup final got a lot of backlash because of the halftime show, because football isn't designed to have these sort of ceremonies, is it? But,
0: no,
3: the athletics is.
0: Yeah.
3: The Simple Minds will be closing it and Katie Tunstall opening it.
0: Which is, again...
3: Well, they could have got Rod, I guess, I suppose.
0: Lulu,
3: yeah.
0: Most of the basic rollers are dead, and some were in prison for dubious things, so we can't get them back together.
3: Oh, no.
0: Hey, I've got one.
3: Paolo Nutini could.
0: Wait.
3: Well,
0: big bands. Wet, Marty Pello and co.
3: The problem with Wet is their biggest hit was a cover, wasn't it?
0: Well, I would disagree.
3: Oh, go on then. Why,
0: Sweet Little Mystery.
3: It's a good tune, yeah.
0: Temptation. Yeah. That was Heaven 17. Yeah. Now they got a song called Temptation.
3: 17.
0: And then they covered the one from the Trogs, did they? The Rich Presley.
3: Yeah, that was
0: Love Was All Around. But so, no, I mean,
3: Marty Pello, that's his name.
0: Yeah. I just said Marty Pello.
3: Yeah, sorry.
0: There we are. Yeah, okay. Delamitri Scottish or Deacon Blue?
3: Deacon Blue.
0: The Proclaimers. Come on, get them in there. Sunshine on Leith, walk 500 miles. Yeah. I'll run 500 miles for you. I'll do a spot of hurdling too.
3: That's not bad. I feel like that'll be just Scotland taking the mick out of itself.
0: No, of course not. Who else could you get?
3: I think the Simple Minds is a great shout.
0: No, it's nothing wrong with Simple Minds. Great band.
3: Of course, when Birmingham had the Commonwealth Games, Ozzy performed, didn't he?
0: Of course he did.
3: He was brilliant as well. His voice was bang on.
0: Yeah.
3: Well, there we are. Also, this is quite interesting. Maddie McCann's brother will be swimming for Scotland.
0: Wow.
3: Yeah, Madeline McCann's younger brother will represent Scotland in the Commonwealth Games. He'll be swimming. His name's Sean McCann. He's 21 years old, and he's going to be in the pool for the home games. He was only 2 years old when that all happened in 2007. So, yeah, good luck to Sean. And
0: as we were saying, there are going to be 10 sporting events covered, not the usual 7, not 17 we talked about last time. And again, I think that's probably going to be for the good. I don't know, there'd be purists who'll moan about it, but actually, the more focused it is, mm-hmm. the more likely you're going to make sure you see the events you want to see, and you're not going to feel like, oh, it's too big an investment in time to stay with it. And that's why our handy nightly digest of the Commonwealth Games would be must-listen radio.
20: It would have been not.
0: Download the app, get involved.
20: If it was in Victoria, I would have liked Australia to have stuck to their guns and hosted it. I get it, it's all financial, yeah. But you don't need to build a whole village for it, do you, to put the athletes in?
0: Yeah, but maybe they haven't got... I mean, Glasgow, you know, Scotland's most popular city, yeah, has got hotel rooms, and maybe... I don't know anything about Australia particularly, but maybe they haven't got the hotel space, so they're going to have to build...
20: Nowhere in Australia can host...
0: No, but Australia's vast. Oh. Australia's massive.
20: Shove them in a hostel, then.
0: You can't stick him in a hostel.
20: There's loads of hostels around Australia.
0: I don't know what the cost implications would have been.
20: Australia get off very lightly for this, I think. They almost threw the...
0: Would you not rather...
20: The Empire Games into disrepute, and we almost didn't have one.
0: Were you not... two things, then. Is it not great that Glasgow could step in as the hero or heroine, yep, and he's coming to Scotland?
20: Yeah.
0: You know,
20: no, it's great. No, it's brilliant. I was just disappointed in Australia. That's all Travis.
0: And it shows the Australians... that will always come to them in their hour of need.
20: Yes.
0: Even if that need was self-inflicted.
20: Yeah. Mark on the WhatsApp says, Travis could perform Fran Healy. I like that.
0: It's Fran Healy's birthday on Friday.
20: Is it? Yep. Why does it always rain on me?
0: He's strumming a guitar when he sings that tune.
20: I thought the next line was, is it because my life is made of cheddar cheese? But it's not. And I can't remember what the actual line is. That's one of my misheard lyrics. That will be stuck with you.
0: Is it because I was alive when I was 17, isn't it?
20: Yeah, but I don't get that. What does that
0: mean? Well, better than saying my life made of cheddar cheese.
20: Cheddar cheese.
0: It's sponsored by Edam. What kind of song is that?
20: Yeah, but it doesn't make sense.
0: Talking of misheard lyrics, I know we can go down a rabbit hole with this, but the one I treasure is my dad genuinely singing to, like, Isla Bonita, Last Night I Had a Potato.
20: Last night.
0: I was saying Pedro, she sings. And he used to, Last Night I Had a... Dad, it's not a potato. And you know it isn't really. Like in Bohemian Rhapsody, sperm is life for his pork sausages.
20: Oh, that's brilliant.
0: Well, that's what people thought it was. It's pompous,
20: isn't
0: it? No,
20: they didn't. They didn't actually think that.
0: Or the song you can sing to the rather fine Cher song, Gypsies, Champs and Thieves. You could do an homage to Michael Jackson and Bubbles. Chimps, chimpanzees.
20: For Isla Bonita, give it a go. That's an easy song to actually mishear the lyrics. Yeah. So I thought she was singing about a bagel in it as well. A
0: bagel?
20: Yeah. Last night I dreamt of a bagel.
0: Or as Peter Kay pointed out with We Are Family by Sister Sage, Last Night I Stapled the Vicar. Just let me say for the record is what they actually sing. But once you hear Last Night I Stapled the Vicar, you can never unhear it.
20: Mark says, Hugh Reed and the Velvet Underpants. I'm guessing that's a joke. Is there an actual band called Hugh?
0: Well, there's Lou Reed. Underground. It's a good job I'm here sometimes.
20: Thank you very much.
0: You've heard of Lou Reed, surely?
20: Of course I have, yeah.
0: The Velvet Underground.
20: That was a bit of a senior moment from me. Well, anyway, I'm looking forward to Simple Minds and Katie Tunstall performing anyway. I was watching quite a few old Jules Holland videos.
0: Yeah.
20: Nice. Very cool. And
0: you're living the dream. You really are. You're partly animal.
20: Do you know what? Jules Holland, we'll miss him when he's gone because he actually...
0: Don't wish him away.
20: I'm just saying
0: he's younger than me.
20: Is he really?
0: Yeah.
20: Goodness me. Had a
0: about a couple of years.
20: But he's done a great service to British music. And
0: he's nicked a living at a piano. Good lad.
20: No, he hasn't because he showcased, you know, British talent. And he had Katie Tunstall on the show. And she was the first person on there to really do the old... You know what Ed Sheeran does, where he records it, the looping?
0: Yeah, I'm with you.
20: Yeah,
0: and sort of.
20: She did that. And
0: you're not selling this much, really, if I'm being honest, but go on.
20: Robert Smith from The Cure was on that show.
0: Yeah.
20: And he was fascinated by her. He was really...
0: Was he a bit drunk?
20: No, he was really... He really enjoyed the set.
0: Digging it 1 minute, yeah.
20: There's not much of a story to it. I'm just saying I like Katie.
0: No story at all to it, is there?
20: No, she
0: was on the telly and Robert Smith feigned an interest in her looping her tape while then playing proper music.
20: Well, at least he feigned an interest. You could have feigned an interest in that story.
0: I'm good, but I'm not that good. You need Marlon Brando to act interested in that one.
20: I'll send you the video.
0: Please don't. We're live till 5.
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0: And now, my friends, let's ponder and consider the day today. On today's date in history, back in the day, in fact, in 1956, talking to bands with Scottish links.
20: Go on then.
0: Marillion, Mick Pointer from Marillion, the latecomer prog
20: rock. Don't tell me what they sung. Kaylee.
0: And here it comes.

0: with a man called Fish on lead vocals. Not his real name, possibly.
1: Tell you what, I've got a genius idea for a summer festival.
0: Go on.
1: Just a Scottish summer festival.
0: And they do it, Glasgow Tea in the Park.
1: Yeah, but it's not just Scottish acts.
0: It's Scottish bands. They're a little bit racialist.
1: No, it's just celebrating your country's music, isn't it?
0: But would you put Lulu on as a closing act or the start?
1: She might not get anything right.
0: And they can serve scotch, couldn't they? And on that bombshell, courtesy of Stuart Armour, let's go now to 1964. William Calhoun, drummer man with a rather fine kind of punk hip-hop band combo called Living Colour. Now, here's the thing. One band, two members, not related, birthdays within 2 days of each other. Born on today's date in 1967, the man caught the bass player with the band Extreme, Pat Badger. And born on Friday's date, but in 1961, their drummer man, Paul Geary. So let's have their one smash hit. Not really characteristic of Extreme, we're a hard rock band, but this was a smash hit globally, and it is very beautiful indeed.

0: Now here's a bit of radio synchronicity. Born on today's date in 1971, lead singer with a fine band. The man's name is Chris Helm. The band was and is the Seahorses.
1: Wow.

0: so sickly.
1: I feel like that sort of thing's there.
0: Soft music station, and this song played about every hour. And what was their other one? I Knew I Loved You.
1: Yeah. Wow. And then
0: they did that To the Moon and Back. That was a good one.
1: And the other guy who's now, I can't remember, that had a solo hit, didn't he, after this?
0: Did he?
1: His name. Somebody listening might know. Anyway, rather unique talent now. Still performing, still recording. From a musical family. His father was Loudon Wainwright. His mother was Martha Wainwright. And he was born on today's date in 1973. Step forward, Rufus Wainwright.

0: Never. Great style, Rufus Wainwright. Yeah, he's got some great very idiosyncratic performer, to use that word again. And born on today's date in 1992, Selena Gomez, who could have performed at the close or the halftime show, because she is, of course, of Mexican heritage and stars along with Steve Martin and co in Only Murders in the Building with Martin Short.
1: I know she wouldn't have been able to, Paul.
0: What?
1: Well, because she was the ex of Justin Bieber, so that would have been a bit awkward.
0: I'd be over it by now. Just follow him on and show him what he's missing. Here we go. Oh dear.
1: Got a bit of sing, Selena, for you.
0: Come and get it.
1: No, in respect to Justin Bieber, I won't.
0: No, we'll break his little heart. But also, here's a biggie. We've got it standing by.
1: Oh yeah.
0: On today's date in 1965, Brian Jones, Mick Jagger, and Bill Wyman, real name Bill Perkin, were fined £15 each for public indecency because the guy in charge of a petrol station in Forest Gate, West Hamland, in East London, wouldn't open the loo for them, so they weed up against the building.
1: Good lads.
0: Saucy boys. And Bill Wyman was apparently there for a very long time until he could finally turn to Mick Jagger and Brian Jones and say, it's all over now.

0: fact, don't you? Like today's date, in 1950, three members of the Stones were fined a total of £45. News of sport, my friends, on the way.
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14: From the Sky News Centre at 4. The number of households unable to afford basics like food and heating has hit a record high. Analysis from the Joseph Rowntree Foundation shows 7.5 million households haven't been able to afford at least one essential item in the last 6 months. The report suggests Andy Burnham is taking over as Prime Minister when the cost of living has never been higher. Speaking before he entered number 10, Mr. Burnham outlined his priorities.
15: Let's deal with some of the pressures people are under in terms of the everyday bills that they're paying. You know, life has changed for people and it's not necessarily got better. And I think we just need to be relentlessly focused on that.
14: Anna Sarwar is to step down as Scottish Labour leader after being made a life peer and appointed a business minister in Andy Burnham's government. He becomes the latest senior figure to be promoted. Two of the men jailed over the death of PC Andrew Harper could be released early under the government's prisoner release scheme. Jesse Cole and Albert Bowers were convicted of manslaughter after their officer was dragged to his death while responding to a burglary in Berkshire in 2019. US Defence Secretary Pete Hegseth says the war with Iran has now cost $37 billion. He's asking Congress to approve $87 billion in extra defence funding. Young obese women are driving a rise in early-onset type 2 diabetes across England. Researchers from Imperial College London found that while older people still make up most new cases, it's increasing rapidly in people aged under 20. Dr. Shivani Misra led the research.
16: What we think is going on is that younger people are now developing obesity, and not just, you know, slightly obese, severe obesity, at younger ages, and because of that, they're developing type 2 diabetes much earlier on in life.
14: And Morgan Rogers has become the most expensive British footballer of all time after signing for Chelsea from Aston Villa for £117 million. That's the latest. I'm Daisy Steele.
13: Talk Sport.
17: I'm Craig Wakeling with the Sport. Xavi Alonso has been a big influence in Morgan Rogers' decision to join Chelsea from Aston Villa, according to the player. The England international's £117 million move is a British record and the highest ever amount paid by Chelsea on a single player. TalkSport's Ben Jacobs has been reading Rogers' statement.
8: it fits his system very much with the way that I see the game, the way I want to play, and the way I want to be me and be free and express myself. Him, Xabi Alonso, being part of this football club was a massive factor in me being here.
17: Hearts have been thrashed 4-0 by Sturm Graz to leave their Champions League hopes hanging by a thread. The teams meet for the second leg of their second qualifying round tie at Tynecastle next week. Shamrock Rovers lost 2-0 against Ararat Armenia. Luke Littler booked his place in the last eight of the PDC World Match Play Darts at Winter Gardens in Blackpool after getting past Nathan Aspinall. There are also wins for Gary Anderson and Josh Rock. Ben Stokes hit a century in his first match since international retirement as Durham won their one-day cup opener against Derbyshire by 5 wickets. Tom Press scored 109 runs as last year's runners-up Hampshire won by 50 runs against Yorkshire. T20 Blast champions Northamptonshire beat Warwickshire by 5 wickets. Latest is on our website, talksport.com.
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0: Late than ever, I suppose. Happy birthday, Selena Gomez. Born on today's date back in the day. Now the star of Only Murders in the Building with Martin Short and Steve Martin on the Disney Channel. Very funny series.
19: And the ex of Justin Bieber as well.
0: Stop going on about Justin's nursing secret heartbreak.
19: Well, no, because he is now married, isn't he?
0: Is he?
19: Yeah, he's married.
0: Is he a mate of Puff Diddley?
19: No.
0: Or P. Daddy?
19: We don't know. We don't know. We can't.
0: Did they work together?
19: I'm not sure.
0: Okay. I'm trying to keep across the young person's music. He's not released anything recently, has he, P. Diddy?
19: No, he hasn't. He's
0: trying to release. When's he going to get out? Not for years, is it? 4 years, I think he got. Loathsome individual.
19: Happy birthday, Selena.
0: We got there in the end.
19: Also, happy birthday, Mark Correa. He was born in 1998, so how old does that make him now? 28.
0: 20, well done.
19: He is retired from Spanish international duty after promising to get a tattoo of the Spain manager on his body if they had won the World Cup.
0: Whereabouts?
19: Well, we haven't.
0: Probably Madrid.
19: Good luck to him.
0: Now, here's the thing. Talking of age, this does leak in slightly, okay? In today's Times newspaper, a couple in their 80s from Stonehouse in Gloucestershire are still using a refrigerator that has been going strong for 90 years. It's thought to be the oldest working fridge in Britain. The Electrolux fridge, which is about 2 foot wide and 3 foot tall, cost £49, a fortune, when it was bought new in the 1930s. At the time, the average salary, so they paid £49 for the fridge.
19: Yep.
0: The average salary annually then, £153 a year. So it's 4 months' worth of wages on a fridge, but it's still going strong 90 years old.
19: Oh, fair play to
0: it. Amazing, isn't it?
19: Cool if they kept something in the fridge from 90 years ago.
0: Well, I think you've got a problem there because it's not a freezer. It's only a fridge.
19: Very true, yeah.
0: So I think, you know, it might be gone a bit mouldy.
19: Now.
0: No.
19: Also, on this day, Paul, now, in 2016...
0: 10 years ago today.
19: 10 years ago today.
0: Sergeant Pepper took them. No, he didn't.
19: England appointed their shortest reigning manager.
0: Big Sam.
19: Big Sam was appointed on this day in 2016.
0: He's got 100% record because, as we know, he was in charge for one game, which we won.
19: What could have been, eh? Could have been? He went against Slovakia 1-0. Adam Lallana with the goal.
0: And, of course, Gareth Southgate took over and did do a more than
19: mighty things.
0: Did a good job with the England side.
19: Out of all of that, because he got stung. Was it the Telegraph who stung him?
0: Yeah.
19: But why did the Telegraph do that?
0: I suppose because it was kind of entrapment, wasn't it? But, yeah, you know, I don't know.
19: It's just weird, isn't it? Like the whole fake shake thing with Sven and that. We always try to scupper England's chances. But he took the mick out of Roy Hodgson, didn't he?
0: Yeah.
19: The mick out of his.
0: But more importantly, there was some. He didn't really do anything that was out of the ordinary. But I think the football.
19: It was more
0: authorities,
19: greed, wasn't it?
0: Well, I think he kind of said, well, yeah, I might have a word on behalf of my friend or something.
19: He had accepted £400,000 to be a keynote speaker.
0: Yeah, but
19: this company. Yeah, but
0: that's the going rate. That's the going rate, Sam.
19: Yeah, but the problem was the speech he was going to give was about how to avoid third-party ownership. So yeah, it wasn't a great look.
0: Well, you know.
19: I know. But when you're the England manager, you've got to be, you know, you've got to be level, haven't you? You've got to, you're representing the game of the of this country.
0: Yeah, and that's why, for example, Glenn Hoddle, they thought, had to go.
19: One thing I did agree with him, though, in the entrapment by the Daily Telegraph, is that he was really critical of Gary Neville.
0: Oh, dear.
19: Yes.
0: He wasn't sacked for that, though, was he?
19: No, he wasn't.
0: He asked to step down for the financial, the optics, as they say
19: Indeed.
0: These days.
19: Yeah. 67 days in charge he lasted.
0: And it was a shame, because obviously I think he felt that would have given him some kind of, you know, a proper pinnacle to his career.
19: So happy as well.
0: Yeah. Well, he campaigned and lobbied for it for a while. In fact, he took advice from Alistair Campbell, of all people. Alistair Campbell's Tony Blair's diary. He said that Sam Allardyce said to him, this is a job I'm going to go for. What would you advise me to do? And Alistair had been working with the English rugby team at the time, I think. So he talked to him about sports and presentation. And, you know, I don't know whether it helped or not, but yeah.
19: That's cool.
0: Yeah.
19: I would have loved to have seen what he could have done for England.
0: But Alistair Campbell, if I can find it, is mentioned in today's Times newspaper in connection with Kevin Keegan and Tony Blair.
19: Oh.
0: And he said that, here we go. Right, let me get this right.
19: Yeah, all right then.
0: Where is it? Where the heck? Oh, here it is.
19: Stand by.
0: A funny thing happened. No.
19: Nope.
0: There is. Where's it gone?
19: What?
0: Anyway, what they were saying was, in the paper, trust me. Oh, I know, it is the Mail. Look at the chart.
19: Oh, dearie me.
0: Kevin Keegan, back in 95, I think it was, did some kind of sports initiative launch with Tony Blair, and they did it for the cameras, and they were heading the ball back and forth to each other.
19: I do remember this video.
0: So, and they did it, I think, about 20-odd times.
19: What, Tony Blair managed to do keepy up? He's 20 times with his head.
0: Let me go for it. Here we go. Paying tribute to Kevin Keegan. I've got it now. So Tony Blair fondly recalls him teaching me how to head the ball during a 1995 PR stunt when they successfully headed the ball back and forth 28 times.
19: That's quite impressive from
0: Except
19: Tony.
0: Blair's spin doctor, Alistair Campbell, unhelpfully pointed out, well, people were stunned at TB's footballing prowess, but think about it. TB's. To someone like Keegan, heading the ball is no different to throwing it. So he was able to land it on TB's head, no matter how bad the header back was. That's fairly honest.
19: That's quite impressive from Tony Blair to keep it going as well.
0: Yeah. Helped, of course, by the great, late, undeniably majestic Kevin Keegan.
19: Oh, yeah, certainly, of course. But
0: now, the Kevin Keegan stuff we played yesterday, which seemed to go down very well. We played his old The Brute commercial.
19: I love the commercial of the road safety.
0: Yeah, Green Cross Code. We had the Sugar Puffs commercial. We had other stuff that when he fell off his bike on Superstars, which happened in Bracknell down in Berkshire, apparently. It got us in a kind of nostalgic retro mood. And as luck would have it, born on today's date in 1928, one of the greats of English football, of broadcasting, and just of a literal game changer, Jimmy Hill.
19: Yep.
0: So he'd have been 98 years old had he been spared today. He died back in 2015. He was born in Balham in South London. And it reminded me of it. He played for Brentford and Fulham, then went on to manage, was on the board at Coventry, did great things with Coventry, I think got them back into the second tier.
19: I love the fact you said he was also the person who sort of said, well, why can't, let's have proper analysis.
0: Well, for the 1970 World Cup, he was working then for LWT, where he was on the board, and the big match.
19: What was LWT?
0: London Weekend Television.
19: Okay.
0: So London was so lucrative for the ITV market, they had Thames TV in the week. Then Friday evening, LWT took over and ran till Monday morning, because they thought they were going to break the money up in half. So he was working for LWT in a big match, and they got their World Cup coverage, and he said, well, let's have a panel of pundits. And they thought, well, that might work. So, and of course it did. It kind of,
19: that's astonishing.
0: It's just a great visionary. He was a man who said, look, let's go for 3 points for a win to make more attacking football, more, you know, a risk worth taking.
19: I can never. So in 66, now, when there was half time, what was shown on the television?
0: Well, I suppose they just had one bloke talking to another person, not a proper discussion, not a round table discussion.
19: Because there was never co-commentators as well, were there?
0: Really? No, and it would be quite often just they let the ball and the action on the pitch do the talking. So we look back at the fantastic Jimmy Hill, and on September the 16th, 1972, he was at an Arsenal Liverpool game. When one of the original linemen tore his knee ligaments before half time. And they put out an appeal saying, has anybody got an officiating badge or credentials? We need somebody to run the line, or the match might have to be abandoned. It was 0-0, ended 0-0. But it was a great game. It was Arsenal versus Liverpool. Big game. And Jimmy Hill, well, he'll tell you the story, he ended up running the line for the game so it could carry on. Here we go.
20: Now it's time to meet the emergency linesman to tell us how it all happened and the lessons that maybe he learned from it all. Jimmy, how did it happen in the first place?
21: Well, contrary to what my friends would tell me, I didn't rush down straight away and kick all the other potential linesmen out of the way in the corridor. I waited in the seat for 5 minutes, and it occurred to me then that they weren't going to get a linesman of any quality, and it was such a good game up until then, I thought, well, it would be a shame if a chap came down with his knees knocking from the crowd and was put under pressure and maybe destroy the game. So I went down and said, if you can't find anybody, a recognised, qualified and experienced official, then I'd be happy to have a go.
20: What were they saying to you here?
21: Well, that's what I was saying to Pat Partridge. He said to me, you'll do me. And now I'm coming out in the emergency kit there. In fact, those shoes that I'd got. I had to do it because the game had already been delayed long enough. And they were size 8. And I was in agony, really, running until half-time because I take size 10.
20: You think it helped to know the players?
21: I'm positive it helped to know the players because there was a corner. I was right on hand at a corner which Liverpool or Arsenal were taking. And Steve Highway began to encroach. He began to get within 10 yards. And I said to him, 10 yards, Steve. And he looked just like that for a moment and came back to 10 yards range. So it stopped me having to give a decision, really.
0: They were struggling with Brian Moore on the big match. Well, he left the big match, he went to Match of the Day. And he was at Match of the Day for 15 years and he fronted 600 wow. episodes of Match of the Day. That, and then he went to Sky and he was the man who, when he was the chair of the PFA, he got rid of the maximum wage, which was £20 a week, got rid of goal average and went for goal difference and finally pushed them into doing 3 points for a win, 1 point for a draw.
19: Was when he abolished the £20 wage, was that... I wonder if the clubs kind of fought back against that because that would have obviously hit them in the pocket.
0: I suppose so. And also, I think £20 for the average man and woman then was a lot of money a week. But it's nothing like the astronomical sums they earn now. But again, of course, football's so different. There was no broadcasting football to speak of apart from, I think, the FA Cup. You never saw, you saw football highlights, but no live football.
19: So the crowds were so huge, oh, yeah. as well, weren't they? So they
0: well, that's why they didn't want, they still don't want 3 o'clock kickoff games being on the telly because it affects ticket receipts, ticket sales.
19: He was chairman for a bit at Charlton as well and at Fulham as well.
0: Yeah, he played at Fulham, of course, and played at Brentford.
19: That's brilliant, isn't it? Oh, we salute you, Jimmy Hill.
0: Jimmy Hill, born on today's date, back in the day, in fact, in 1928, so he'd have been. Not the most auspicious anniversary. He'd been 98 years old today, born in Balham in South London.
19: In many ways, though, because he did kind of come up with the idea of proper TV punditry, if it wasn't for him, we probably wouldn't be here as Talk Sport, would we? I'd still stand by
0: well,
19: that.
0: Yeah, it may have delayed the arrival. I mean, I'm sure other people have maybe considered it, but he had the clout to push it through.
19: Fair play to him. And, of course, very memorable chin as well. He looks a bit like Abraham Lincoln from the side.
0: Now, when I went to my second university down in Exeter, my brother Simon was already down there doing his research, doing his degree, right? And when he graduated, I liberated, I'll put it there more strongly than that, from a bookmaker's, true story this, in Exeter,
19: yeah.
0: a cardboard cutout, life-size, of Jimmy Hill and Brian Moore with their arms around each other, probably some gambling thing. And it appeared in lots of my brother Simon's graduation photographs, because, of course, in a 2D old-fashioned photograph on the old Instamatic camera, they looked like they were there. Jimmy Hill and Brian Moore. This was 1979. It would not have survived.
19: It could have done if you took care of it. The amount of stuff you've got stored around everywhere.
0: I think it ended up being in the top window of a student flat for a couple of years. But then, eventually, I'm sure, faded by the sun, they were quietly sent to that great recycling bin in the sky.
19: I remember him as he did the Sky Sports Sunday supplement show for
0: That's quite right.
19: A bit.
0: Yeah,
19: brilliant. Also, when we played that clip from Match of the Day from 1998. So was he host of Match of the Day then?
0: Or yeah, he fronted up Match of the Day.
19: That's cool. So he was host and then he...
0: The Brian Moore show was the big match and Brian Moore was the main man and Jimmy was like his co-commentator. Fronted it occasionally, I think, on the big match.
19: Oh, fair play. Oh, Jimmy Hill, we salute you. 96 today he would have been.
0: 98.
19: 98.
0: Yeah. Well, today's that in 1928.
19: And also, we were talking about Simple Minds closing the Commonwealth Games, which we've got commentary of here on TalkSport. Yeah.
0: Katie's council opening proceedings, you believe.
19: She is indeed. We're asking other Scottish bands that could perform at the opening or closing ceremony.
0: I thought we listed them all, didn't we?
19: No, there are more, Paul.
0: Go on then.
19: You've got Texas as well, Charlene.
0: Oh, yeah, Charlene Spiteri. Yeah. Great band, Texas.
19: Mark on the WhatsApp says, how about Average White Band as well?
0: Oh, although a couple of their members died of drug overdoses, so they'd have to get a different combo together. Oh, but a great band, that Average White Band. Amazing funk band.
19: Hey, guess what I discovered the other day?
0: Go on.
19: You know Casey and the Sunshine Band?
0: I do.
19: I didn't realise that their lead singer was white. I thought they were like a...
0: Well, their front man is Casey, spelled C-A-S-E-Y. So for the band, they were their man, KC. And they're the Sunshine Band because they all come from Florida, the Sunshine State.
19: Oh, yeah.
0: Yeah.
19: Found that interesting.
0: They had some great hits.
19: So, yeah, there we go. Paolo Nutini as well, somebody else did suggest as well, alongside myself.
0: I still think it should be Lulu.
19: And Belle and Sebastian. That was Max on the text.
0: Yeah,
19: well.
0: They were slightly more...
19: You said they had a song that was possibly...
0: Well, I think the album title was Arab Strap.
19: Yeah, we can't play that.
0: No. Don't even explain what it is known as.
19: No, definitely not.
0: Yeah.
19: Definitely not. But, yeah, anyway, good to see Simple Minds. Jim Kerr, former
0: what?
19: Classmate of Alan Brazil.
0: And as I said to you earlier on, when he was, it's a Simple Minds and more new wave band, anthemic hits. But his first band
19: was that's what new wave was.
0: Well, Salt Shop. I mean, they were actually slightly after new wave. But the first band he was in was a proper Scottish punk band with the unusual title that I mentioned yesterday.
19: It was the Self Harming Rascals, wasn't it?
0: No, it's Johnny and the Self Abusers.
19: Johnny and the Self Abusers.
0: Although the Self Abusers Rascals is not a bad name. Although we don't encourage your condoning either forms of self.
19: No, we certainly don't condone that at all.
0: But
19: don't do that.
0: The Self Harming Rascals. And I'd love to know how your brain works that you've gone from the actual title of their bunk bed to the Self Harming Rascals.
19: Well, I think I was so shocked and disturbed by what their name was.
0: Appalled?
19: Yeah, I tried to just ease it a little bit in my mind.
0: Back off from it a bit. You prefer Selena Gomez.
19: Mark as well, he keeps saying, we must check out Albie Taylor as well. She's meant to be the next big thing coming out of Scotland.
0: I'll get Albie Taylor's on the list.
19: And also Rick and Butwin says, get Travis on stage. There we go. So there's loads of
0: well, I mentioned that great Scottish hard rock combo, Gunn. We did a great rock version of Cameo's Word Up. It's one of those things that shouldn't work, but really did back in the day. That would have been back in the late 80s, 90s, Gunn.
19: But there we are. So
0: if you want to get involved in that, you may have missed... Oh, no, come on, we've forgotten the governor.
19: Well, we said Rod.
0: Oh, did you?
19: Yeah.
0: I missed that then.
19: He's too expensive, isn't he, I suppose.
0: He might do it for love of... No, you're right, too expensive. We'll have till five.
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0: It's me, Paul Rossi, on Talk Sport Live till 5 and Talk. But stay with me on this one because I want to talk football, but I want to talk the EFL, and it's a slightly muddled start to the season this year. The Carabao Cup starts the season on the 7th of August with the league campaign now beginning a week after that. Simon Watts is on hand, top football broadcaster and expert. Tell us what we may have missed during the World Cup. Good morning, Simon. Hope all's well in your world. And a big deal in EFL terms is close to completion. One maybe closest to your heart. Middlesbrough spending £20 million on Will Lankshear from Spurs, who was on loan, I think, for your mob last season, got 11 goals for you. So is this going to be a bit of a punt or money well spent?
32: It's money, I think, that will be well invested. He's only turned 21 in April, and he's one of those players that the old saying of not falling in love with a lone player, Oxford fans absolutely felt head over heels for Will Lankshear. I can tell you that he's got a little bit of needle about him. He's a bit of an old school striker in so much as he came up against some really big, hard, experienced centre-halves for Oxford last season in the Championship, and I didn't see him lose a physical battle against any of them. When I saw £20 million to Middlesbrough, I wasn't so much surprised at the fee, which I think a lot of people have raised their eyebrows at. I was surprised that Spurs, despite all their spending this summer, have allowed him to go so early on a permanent deal, because for me, it felt like he did so, so well at Oxford last season, because to score 11 goals in that team was no mean feat. But he worked so hard for the team. He was such a good player leading the line and a great attitude. For me, you loan him to a club like Middlesbrough next season. You don't sell him, because he would almost certainly stay in fit, score close to 20 goals. I'll say that now, next season in the Championship. And then he's going to be a player worth a lot more, and more important than that, being a homegrown player that Tottenham could call upon. But they've obviously taken the decision to sell to help them kind of get the right side of balancing the books after the spending they've made this summer. And I tell you what, it's a brilliant bit of business for Middlesbrough. They signed four players this summer. Three of them used to play for Oxford. Kyle Joseph, they signed from Hull off the back of their promotion. And Miles Pert-Harris, he left Oxford in the summer as well. So they might not look at it as the most high-profile recruitment, but I would go as far as saying, I genuinely would say this, I think Will Lankshear will play for England one day. Wow. So when he's turning out for Sutton United in 5 years' time in the National League, you can pull that one out and laugh at me.
0: Because I've got a vague memory, and all roads lead to Southampton on this show. I've got a vague memory of him being maybe linked with the Saints, wasn't he, Kane?
2: Yeah, we were linked with him, and I got excited just because I knew it would annoy Middlesbrough fans.
0: And Oxford fans. Don't annoy Simon, he's staying with us. Now, for teams like mine that have dropped out of the Premier League, poor old West Ham, is it going to be, do you think, more a case of trying to hang on to what we've got rather than think in terms of recruitment to suit the Championship?
32: I think certainly at this stage of the window, it has very much been that. Obviously, it was amazing news on Friday when it was announced that Jared Bowen, the captain, was staying at the club, but he's committed himself where others sort of already.
0: Well, if I can cut in there, I think Kane Reeves owes Danny Dyer an apology for saying stridently Jared Bowen would be gone within three games of the start of the Championship season, and Danny Dyer didn't know what he was talking about.
2: I was following Andy Goldstein's
0: always
2: sources.
0: Always a bad idea.
32: Yeah, well, you know, Andy Goldstein sources, there you go. But
0: HBO Kane and Danny sauce, that's about it.
32: Maybe Danny Dyer Sr. locked him in a dark room and didn't let him out for four weeks until he agreed to come out and stay at West Ham, I don't know. But it is a great, you know, thing for them. I say a bit of business, it's no business done at all, but to keep hold of him, because, you know, he will absolutely spearhead West Ham if they are to be in and amongst it next season.

0: he's gone from Leicester to Ipswich instead. The realities of life in the Championship versus a newly promoted team to the Premier League in Leicester City. But they're still an attractive proposition. And they've been linked with the likes of Harry Souter, who's been playing at the World Cup with Australia, who's just left Leicester City. Harrison Burrows, who's been a good, solid left-sided player for Sheffield United in the Championship over recent years. But it's mad, isn't it, when you look at this? West Ham, only Manchester United had a higher average attendance than West Ham in the whole of England last season, over 62,000 every week there, despite their relegation.
1: Well, that's going to go up now. We've got the massed army of Lincoln City coming to the London Stadium on a wet Tuesday night in November.
2: You've sold a lot of season tickets as well, which I'm surprised by. But also this year, with the teams going down...
1: Why are you surprised by that?
2: Well, I didn't think any of you would want to spend your Saturday afternoon...
1: They're going to
2: want to
1: see... We want to see West Ham give championship team after championship team an absolute pasting.
2: I don't mean... I'm not saying this just to, you know, annoy you. I don't see that happening. And I don't see Wolves doing that, or Burnley doing it. I think
1: for you mean when Jared Bowen leaves will be
2: when he goes in January. But I just don't see the three relegated teams storming the league, mate, if you know what I mean. And with the other with Southampton and Middlesbrough in the mix as well, I think it's going to be really competitive.
0: Yeah, definitely. I mean, the thing is, Burnley have been there, done it before, and, you know, they're a team that we've just grafted their way out of the division, really. Yeah, they've appointed a manager, Nicky Hyen, who he's Belgian. He's not managed at this level before in the English Championship. In fact, he's not managed in England at all. And again, you know, a familiar story, Jadon Anthony to Brentford, Maxime Estévez to Leipzig, Leslie Ugochukwu to Galatasaray. The list goes on. You know, Loom Chiwuna, who did pretty well for them after signing from Lazio last summer, has been sold to Coventry, and no real high-profile incomings yet. Wolves sack Rob Edwards. We don't know how Cesar Paixoto will do. It certainly raised eyebrows because it looked like Wolves meant business. They signed Kieran Trippier. They brought back Raul Jimenez, which looked like two great bits of business. But then the following week, they sacked their manager, and there was even talk that the Trippier might try and tear up his contract because Edwards had gone. Things seem to have settled down a little bit there since, but they haven't actually signed to anybody else. So we're obviously still 6 weeks, 7 weeks away, maybe, from the transfer window closing, and a lot can change then. I think the one good thing that they will look at in terms of outgoing players is a lot of that outgoing business has been done early. I remember a couple of years ago with Southampton, you know, players were still leaving the club, as you'll remember, right on deadline day. And that leaves you in quite a sticky situation when it comes to the rebuild. All three need to rebuild, but at least they've got the players outgoing done quickly.
1: Other teams who missed out in the playoffs, either like Wrexham by not getting enough points or like Southampton by cheating. Who's done the most aggressive business, would you say, this summer?
0: Well, as you mentioned, I think that you've got to be quite impressed with the fact that, you know, Middlesbrough have bought in Will Lankshear for 20 million quid, but actually they've broken themselves even because that deal for Morgan Rodgers last night, a 20% sell-on from the profit from Villa's sale to Chelsea, means that they're going to get just over £20 million of money coming into the club, which is an absolute just pure bonus money, basically, for a player that they only sold a couple of years ago. So that's good business, I think, for them. Southampton have been relatively quiet so far. A lot of their signings were on loan there last season. Certainly, Carl Larin did particularly well, but Lewis Dobbin looks quite a smart bit of business for them. Did very well at Preston last season, has had a fair bit of championship experience on loan from Aston Villa now. So to get that as a permanent deal, I think he's a good player at a good age to come in and attack the championship. And then the other team who got into the playoffs last season, Millwall, you never really expect them to do high profile business, but they've done what I call smart business. The likes of Mark Sykes is a decent top end championship player. But then the kind of deals that got Millwall into the playoffs in the first place, Matthias Savey from Mechelen in Belgium, Tarik Arconte from the French second division with a really good goal scoring record up front. You don't know a great deal about how they'll do in the championship, but what you do know is that, you know, Millwall tend to do their due diligence pretty well when it comes to players, because they know they have to sign players who can cope with playing for Millwall. And so in that respect, you know, I think that they've done fairly well so far. Wrexham, by the way, haven't signed anybody yet. It's not to say they won't, because they normally have a good old go, don't they? But at the minute, it's been a quiet summer for them.
1: And a quiet summer, I imagine, for your mob, Oxford.
0: Yeah, it's not happening at all for Oxford this summer, and it won't either, because within a couple of weeks of Aaron Ramsey getting his first managerial job, the club were hit with a transfer embargo, which I think also explains quite why it's been quite quiet for the teams who've been promoted to the Championship from League One, who've barely signed anybody, Lincoln and Cardiff in particular, because these new EFL rules have come in for League One and League Two clubs in terms of when you get relegated, getting within certain financial margins. And Oxford have kind of been victims to that. And from what I'm hearing, those rules

0: might well change again next season anyway. But what it means is Oxford are faced with two things, really. To get themselves below that financial level, in order to sign players, they had to sell players or keep the ones they've got and say, we're not going to sign anyone. Oxford have gone for the latter, keep hold of their assets and have a go at it without making any signings. But I think that the goalposts have moved a little bit from certainly when Aaron Ramsey took that job. So it's going to be interesting to see how it goes, because Oxford have come down with, from those relegated teams, Leicester and Sheffield Wednesday into League One, certainly the most solid squad, because the others are complete rebuilds, but not being able to sign a single player in the summer. And then the one player they did sign from Hearts, trust Oxford's luck in this summer transfer window, within 2 weeks, his second training session, does his ACL, and he's out for the season. So the one signing they got to make is probably not going to play all season either. So, yeah, it's going to be interesting. And Oxford are just going to really have to ride their luck with injuries and hope they don't get any offers they can't refuse for players currently in the building.
1: Any intriguing League One business to keep an eye on? Any dark horses, for example?
0: Yeah, well, I like the fact that it's a complete and utter rebuild at Sheffield Wednesday, but they've got the two Barrys, Barry Bannum, back at the club, an absolute legend, and Louis Barry, who did so well at that level on loan at Stockport from Aston Villa, on a permanent as well. So the rebuild has begun. They got Callum Slattery from Motherwell, who a lot of clubs were chasing in the summer. So I think Sheffield Wednesday, at the minute, are one to keep an eye on. Wouldn't say they're dark horses as such, but I would say Leyton Orient, a team who struggled last year, but the year before made the playoffs. And I look at the business that they've done. Armando Dobra is a real one of those players that just loves to wind up the opposition. He spent a number of years at Chesterfield, but a really good player in League Two. Getting him to step up into League One, I think he would be a real player to keep an eye on. Added to a bit of experience in the likes of the goalkeeper Nathan Baxter, who's been around a bit from Watford. Isaac Hayden, who's played a lot of Premier League football from QPR as well. And Finn Stevens from Brentford, who moved out to Germany a couple of years ago. I think Richie Wellens has done some good work at Leyton Orient at the moment. And I think they've got a bit of money to spend. They'll do all right.
2: He needed to, didn't he, after the best post-match interview from any manager last year with after their final game of the season, where he threw every player under the bus.
0: Yeah, I love Richie Wellens. He's what I would call a proper Mac. He says it how it is. So much so that even the class of 92 didn't really like the truths that he fed to them when he was the Salford City manager. But I tell you what, he's done a great job overall at Leyton Orient. And I think the fact that they backed him last year through some difficult times with that playoff hangover, I think that they might reap the rewards this time round.
1: And let's end with a quick overview, in fact, of League Two.
0: Yeah, well, with MK Dons promoted, it means that one of the what I would call cheat code teams are gone, because they had so much money to get out of that division. It was kind of an unfair race for everybody around them. Salford City took the really surprising decision to get rid of Carl Robinson after they lost in the playoff final. Even more so, the fact that their new head coach is an Australian, Peter Klimoski, who's never managed in England before. And, well, Salford have had a record of kind of churning through managers over the years. They had a bit of solidarity, and they've just got rid of a manager who got them into the playoff final. But they continue to do good business. And Macaulay Langstaff, 3 years ago, scored 29 goals at that level for Notts County. Got his move to Millwall in the Championship. He's back at that level with Salford now. And at 29 years of age, I think that he is almost guaranteed injury-free to score well in excess of 20 goals next season. Added to the kind of experience that you got from Will Ainton from Wigan, Joe Power from Rotherham, a proper footballer at that level, used to be on the books of West Ham. Added to what they've got, you've got to always fancy Salford City, although they find themselves a way of throwing things away as every season, really. And interesting to keep an eye on Rotherham. They're a real strange club. They've had a double relegation, back-to-back relegations, Championship down into League One and again. Alex Bruce has been given his first managerial job there, the son of Steve Bruce. His dad's old assistant, Steve Agnew, that followed him around a lot, is the number two for Alex Bruce. And their sporting director at Rotherham is no other than the former England boss, Steve McLaren.
1: Wow.
0: So they've got a big rebuild there, but interesting things going on at Rotherham United. And Steve Evans nowadays is the manager of Bristol Rovers. Given a bit of money to spend, he's always like a kid in a sweet shop. He signed a load of players at Bristol Rovers and they picked up and avoided the drop last year. Every single player that Steve Evans signs is the best player in that position in the division. So we can never quite tell just how good they are until the season kicks off. But by and large, despite all the big talk, he does now have to put a promotion winning team together.
1: Brilliant stuff there from our pal, great football writer and broadcaster, the voice of football, Simon Watts, talking to me, Paul Ross, new guys on TalkSport. Ellen Talk, we'll be live till 5.
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10: Now, as I'd like to think compassionate human beings, it's very rare that Kane and I feel the need to intrude on private grief. But we couldn't really avoid it this morning with our first guest. Kickstarting the show was Mark Donaldson, top ESPN commentator, who also has the, at times unfortunate, pleasure of being a Hearts fan. And they took a right old pasting in Europe from an Austrian side, not hugely well known. They lost 4-0, and Mark had this to say.
11: My word. It's funny, I did a podcast on our Scarves Around the Funnel podcast a couple of hours ago. We do an On the Whistle, and it was Cher that sang If I Could Turn Back Time, and I wanted to turn it back to Bank Holiday Monday in May. World Snooker Finals on, Hearts have just beaten Rangers 2-1, we're on the verge of winning the title. Absolutely everything that could have gone wrong since then has gone wrong. I hate football now.
12: Mate, it's astonishing. I don't quite understand why there's been such a dismantle of the squad. So many players have come in. And who is it Walter Vranken, the new manager you have?
11: Yeah, Walter Vranken is a Belgian who's an up-and-coming manager. He's 47, I think, and he's done well in his homeland. But it's tough. You'll both be aware, whether it's West Ham, Southampton, your listeners will be aware, whatever team you support. When you got a new manager that comes in and he's faced with an important game pretty early in his tenure, it can go wrong, and it did go wrong. We lost 4-0 at Sturm Graz. But a friend of mine sent me a message. He's like, was it a freak result or should you be worried? And I said, both. Mm. We could have been, it should have been ahead at half time, but there was a 9-minute spell in the second half. We're 1-0 down because we don't defend a set play, which is something we always did well last season under Derek McInnes. And then we concede 3 goals in 9 minutes. So it's okay. I mean, we lose to Sturm Graz in over 2 legs in the Champions League second qualifying round. We've got an easy one when we drop down into the Europa League next round.
12: Oh, okay. I was going to ask how it works.
11: Yeah, it's Benfica.
10: It's got to fill up. Wow. That's got to fill up the worst possible start, though, for the new head coach. And then it goes, okay, so then we've got Sturm Graz, and then we've got Benfica.
12: Goodness
10: me. Blimey, Charlie.
12: Well, next season, though,
10: first goal conceded 4 minutes in. There you go.
12: What are you actually predicting for next season? Will it be a
10: relegation?
12: Will it be actually...
11: Well, this season, are we talking 2027-28? Because this season's over.
12: Oh, no, not
11: our season's not over yet. Before anyone else has started.
12: Not yet.
11: I know. I sent my friend a kind of meme or a gif of the Undertaker in the casket, poking his head out and going, we're going to win 5-0 next week. Everything's going to be fine. I'm going to be on next week and you're not going to be able to shut me up because it's the greatest result in Hearts history. And we're looking forward to the next round, or we're looking forward to losing to Benfica heavily.
12: Can I ask you, what was the feeling of Derek McInnes leaving? Is there admiration for what he achieved last season with pushing Celtic all the
10: almost
12: way?
10: Almost achieved.
12: Or is there a bit of bitterness in going, actually, mate, you've jumped ship when you could have really built something special here?
11: Do you know what? This sounds daft, and I like Derek McInnes. It works for both parties. He was never going to be long-term under Tony Bloom, because Tony Bloom, under Jamestown Analytics, Brighton fans know this, Swansea fans are about to know this as well. He wants someone who's kind of adaptable. Derek McInnes for me probably wasn't long term, and it worked for Rangers because he's a long term Rangers fan. He has been through his entire life. He played there. It was probably the right move. I would have liked to see what he could have done, but then it was the dominoes, wasn't it? Shanklin's already gone. McInnes follows him. Devlin goes to Rangers as well. And look, this is the weird thing. I'm going back to what I said earlier about Southampton and West Ham. Things evolve. Teams get better. Remember, was it last season? Aston Villa had the worst possible start to the Premier League. Remember that? And I'm sure it was that. And then they got a lot better. And look at the way they finished. We've brought a lot of players in. It takes time to gel. But the feeling when McInnes left was, oh, well, fine. It would have been nice if he'd stayed a little bit longer, but... Shanklin was hard to take, and so was Devlin. So was Devlin. But we move on. We move on.
12: Oh, he doesn't sound like he's moved on, though, does he? Bless.
10: Well, he's nursing heartache, isn't he?
12: That's embarrassing, though, isn't it? Your first outing in the Champions League to go down 4-0 to Sturm Graz.
10: Though at least they're in the Champions League. It's a learning curve.
12: It's barely the Champions League. Do you remember when David Moyes got Everton to the Champions League?
10: And we move on. We move on.
12: I know.
10: That was say.
12: I suppose. But then they lost in the qualifying rounds. Technically, you're not in the Champions League. You're not in the Champions League until you're actually in it.
10: I'll put that point to Mark Donaldson when he's back with us next week.
12: I don't want to have a pop at Hearts because they've lost a lot of players. I get it, but I don't know. I was expecting a little bit more from them.
10: More of a fight, maybe.
12: A bit more ambition as well. You know, I think their big star signing is going to be the Forest Green captain.
10: Well, we also crossed early in the programme to speak to Matt Santangelo, who's the co-host of That Milan podcast. Not so much about Milan, but more about the news that kind of broke yesterday that maybe, just maybe, Pep Guardiola won't take a whole year off from football. Is he being lined up to be the next manager of Italy?
5: It's a pleasure to be on with you guys. Thanks for having me on the program. This is a very interesting development, right? Because obviously there's been a lot of talk surrounding who would be the next individual to step into this Italy job. A very crucial point, of course, having missed 3 straight World Cups in the build-up to the next Euro. They need to get it right. It needs to start now. They need to completely reshape the way they operate as a football institution, as a football country. And I really can't put anybody better in the position for this role than Pep Guardiola, because organizationally, he has shown that he can retool, revamp, and reshape an institution and get them results.
12: Has there ever been a foreign Italian manager?
5: No, there hasn't. You know, I think if you talk to a lot of Italians, some people are against it, right? And I think there may be some parallels to draw between the England job, right? For a while, you saw that a lot of people were like, no, we need to get an English manager in there. We want someone like this, someone like that. And you saw what Thomas Tuchel was able to do at this World Cup, right? So I think that, you know, you have to kind of sometimes cast that aside. And the truth of the matter is this. The Italian way of doing things hasn't been working. It hasn't been modernized to the point where it's gotten success and results. And I think they need to sort of take a step back and say, okay, what are we doing wrong? Who do we need to get in there that knows what they're doing to help us go forward? Especially even the more desirable names when it comes to Italian coaches, they don't seem to be ready for a national team job, right? You know, even when they failed to make the World Cup, people were saying Allegri is the type to do this and type to do that. You saw what he did at the tail end of the season last year for Milan. I think the only potential name that I feel like, at least from a tactical standpoint, a style of football standpoint, that could be an option would be a Vincenzo Italiano, who was linked to some, you know, England jobs. But the truth of the matter is this, he took the Besiktas job, so he's not going to go and take that job. So who do you really go with? I mean, I think it's not necessarily we've lost the Italian coaches. I think football's passed Italian football on by. And I think that's kind of the biggest thing here when it comes to the international level, but also, you know, we're seeing it at the domestic level, right? Some of these coaches are being recycled, as you guys just mentioned. And it's funny that you have a team like Milan who missed out on Champions League for the second straight year. The coach that did that goes to Napoli. And now you're seeing, and then Conte's there. People were saying Conte might be a decent option for the national team again, but that would be a second term. Can he do it again? I know he was successful in 2016 with a, you know, pretty underwhelming team. Would he be up for the job? Maybe. But again, I think he's a day-to-day grinder, in my opinion.
10: That was Matt Santangelo, to whom we spoke earlier in the programme. He's the co-host of That Milan podcast. And by the way, after this show, we're off air at 5, we've got Sam Ellard and Laura Kirk-Francis with a brilliant early sports breakfast. And after that, it's Shabana Hearn, Gabby Abon-Lahore on The Breakfast Show, joined by, amongst many others, Jamie O'Hara.
2: Yep.
10: And Ali McCoys. Just like that.
12: Yeah, Ali McCoys performing at the end of the closing ceremony for the Commonwealth Games. I'm sure with Ali...
10: What would he sing? Scotland the Brave?
12: Well, Ali's long and varied TV career, I imagine he's... Has he done Stars in Your Eyes? Or he must have been on Top of the Pops or something, surely.
10: We'll look into that.
12: I reckon he has.
10: We'll check your Ali McCoys journal. We're live till 5.
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10: And this Ali McCoys musical news just in, courtesy of Kane Reeves.
12: Well, I need to double check this, but apparently Ali's never been on Stars in Their Eyes or never performed on Top of the Pops, but apparently he's well known for an impromptu impression of Bruce Springsteen now and then, which I've never heard.
10: Bruce McSpringsteen.
12: Born in the USA. Bruce Springsteen impression?
10: I've not, but I go a long way to hear it. Maybe all the way to Glasgow. Born in the USA.
12: Now, there was a 1987 novelty football single performed by the Rangers' first team squad called The Boys in Blue, which featured a rap by Ali McCoys.
10: You should dig that out tomorrow.
12: Yeah. So there we go. Quite a few others.
10: Mind you, that would be only one half of Glasgow, wouldn't it? If we're being honest.
12: Well, I suppose.
10: It's a Rangers.
12: Yeah, but when it's the Commonwealth Games, Paul, it's all of...
10: No, that's what we said. We've got to find him something together to do that's much more kind of... unifying, maybe.
12: For your closing acts for the Commonwealth Games, after the news broke that Simple Minds will be closing the ceremony. I'm looking forward to Simple Minds. I think...
10: Great band, yeah.
12: Don't you forget about it. It's a great stadium song, isn't
10: it? They did Belfast Child. They covered Sign of the Times, the Prince song. That was
12: they
10: a hit for them.
12: Sign of the Times.
10: Yeah, and then they...
12: That's brave, isn't it? Covering a Prince song.
10: Well, I mean...
12: Did it work? Was it all right?
10: Oh, yeah. I mean, Chaka Khan's I Feel For You, that was written by Prince. The Bangles' Manic Monday was written by Prince.
12: Yeah. Cindy Lauper's... but he never then released them as singles.
10: No. He certainly didn't release Girls Just Want to Have Fun, although they undoubtedly did with Prince. Yeah.
12: Did he really?
10: Yeah.
12: Wow.
10: Quite a talented chap, wasn't he, Prince?
12: He was all right,
10: Not the tallest of pop stars, but very talented.
12: How about the Blue Nile? That's from Mark.
10: Oh, yeah. Back in the 80s.
12: This is from Clint from South North.
10: Oh, I've got... Go on, I've got a thought.
12: He says, how about Jerry Cinnamon and also Luis Capaldi?
10: Luis Capaldi's
12: He'd
10: a big name.
12: He'd bring the mood down, though, wouldn't he?
10: Well, not necessarily.
12: It's
10: More for the reflective as a closing act. Now, long forgotten now, but a great band I saw live a couple of times... who had a great album out called Razamanaz.
12: Razamanaz.
10: Hard rock outfit. Great Caledonian rock band, Nazareth. They had a hit single, Bad Bad Boy. Their first album had an album on it, a track that sold my soul.
12: Bowie album?
10: No, Razamanaz. No, he had Lad Insane, didn't he?
12: Insane, Nazareth.
10: No, Razamanaz was the... And it had like a lightning on the front. A bit like Bowie's Lad Insane. And they were a great hard rock. I saw them a couple of times.
12: Okay.
10: Get Nazareth back together.
12: Hard rock, though, I don't know. Would it
10: Frankie Miller?
12: Who's he?
10: Darling,
12: he sounds dead.
10: He
12: sounds like someone who's dead.
10: Well, if Frankie Miller's still around, he'd be great as well. He's a bit like a Scottish Rod Stewart.
12: Well,
10: although
12: I'll tell you who's dead, who would be brilliant.
10: Go on.
12: Would have been the greatest Scottish artist of all time, in my opinion, Jerry Rafferty.
10: He's dead.
12: Yeah, I know he is, but I'm saying that. Well, maybe they could play homage to him.
1: Well, then Steelers Wheel, they were a largely Scottish band, weren't they?
12: Oh, yeah, but that's who Jerry Rafferty was in.
1: I know, but so you could get those other members in there.
12: Oh, because Jerry Rafferty really was Steelers.
1: Stuck in the middle with you.
12: Oh, how cool would that have been?
1: Oh, would have been good.
12: Or the opening ceremony to have Baker Street being played on the saxophone. As
1: that's a song about a London pub crawl.
12: Oh, yeah, very true, yeah.
1: I mean, you could do it.
12: Yeah, but it's
1: Chucky Hall Street. Caledonianise it, if there is such a word.
12: What else we got? Oh, this is an interesting one. This is from Will. How about the Scottish band Marmalade?
1: Oh, they were a great band. They covered Obla Di Obla Da off the White Album, and also they hit with Reflections in My Life.
12: He claims they were the first Scottish band to have a number one. Would it have been with that Beatles cover?
1: I presume it would have been, although their original name wasn't Marmalade. They were the Gaylords. What's funny about that? That's what they're in that band. That, trust me, it's a fact. They were the Gaylords. And Junior Campbell, who might still be around, was their front man. He had a couple of minor hit singles with one big one, Hallelujah Freedom. He had a great voice. Get Junior Campbell and Marmalade back together. Good point. And, hey, put Marmalade on the same bill as jam. And bread. You can have Marmalade, jam and bread.
12: Bread, there we go.
1: How about Menu?
12: How about Primal Scream?
1: Oh, no. I was only talking about Primal Scream earlier on, wasn't I?
12: That they were
1: Bobby Gillespie and co. They're a fantastic band,
12: you
1: Primal
12: were
1: Scream.
12: You raving about
1: them. I love the Primals. Can't beat them.
12: How about Big Country? Thank you very much.
1: Sadly, Stuart Adamson's dead.
12: Jesus and Mary Chain.
1: Oh, they're brilliant, the Jesus and Mary Chain.
12: What do they sing?
1: Well. Didn't really have hit singles. They were like, very like the Velvet Underground.
12: I see Scotland has got a great musical heritage.
1: Don't sound so surprised.
12: No, I'm not.
1: Well, you do. 8 million people live in Scotland.
12: Yeah, because you claimed the Proclaimers. And that's
1: no, they'd be great. They're fun for the whole family, the Proclaimers, aren't they?
12: Oh, it'll be like they're taking the
1: Letter from America. Themselves. Nothing wrong with that.
12: And who
1: 500 miles.
12: Got here, the Crankies, Mark from Lancaster.
1: Oh, Nicole Sturgeon's around if Jimmy Cranky's busy.
12: She is around, yeah, she could do something there. And also,
1: you know, never mind worrying about no village for the athletes. The SNP's got a camper van.
12: Right, exactly. That's,
1: that'd be helpful, wouldn't it?
12: That's just part. Well, that's just part.
1: They've 4 miles, haven't they?
12: Isn't it? Yeah.
1: It's a strange old story. I love that story.
12: And also, Mark, thank you very much for the WhatsApp. He says there has to be an appearance from the great Billy Connolly as well in the closing ceremony.
1: God bless. Well,
12: he was
1: originally in a band called The Humble Bums with Jerry Rafferty.
12: I'm sorry, Paul, but these band names...
1: No, that's not a rude one.
12: The Humble Bums.
1: Look up.
12: The Gaylords and...
1: The Gaylords was the early incarnation of a Marmalade, and Billy Connolly was in a band because he was a banjo player before he was doing this stand-up comedy with Jerry Rafferty called The Humble Bums, and they're a folky band. It's got his folk band.
12: And the old, what were the Simple Minds' first name, her first band name, the old Self Harmers?
1: No, Johnny and the Self Abusers.
12: Johnny and the Self Abusers.
1: Yes.
12: Deary me.
1: You called them the rascally. But, you know, they were early, they're prototype band names, weren't they? Never going to sell out American stadiums with that name, so they became Simple Minds.
12: No,
1: I think a David Bowie song inspired the band name Simple Minds.
12: Oh, okay.
1: Yeah, I can't remember which one it was.
12: Well, there we go. The Commonwealth Games kicks off on Thursday. We've got coverage of the event.
1: Yeah, updates every evening. Long 3-hour updates. Got Greg Rutherford and co standing by and gold medalist. And we've got Natalie Sawyer and Michael Waydock. And Michael was on the show earlier on. And I think we'll get him back on Friday morning show just about the first day and how it's all gone.
12: Mark says altered images.
1: Oh, yeah,
12: I remember them.
1: Yeah, Happy Birthday was their big hit.
12: Oh, well,
1: they
12: can't go on and sing that.
1: They must have had more hits than that, though. Maybe. That was the girl who was in Gregory's Girl was their lead singer.
12: I think a Scottish music knowledge is quite good.
1: Well, you know, the same like Ross, what do you expect? I enjoy a wee Doc and Doris.
12: Very true. I hope that Shaban and Gabby ask Ali McCoy to do his impromptu Bruce Springsteen impression.
1: Maybe it's Bruce Forsyth he does. good game, plenty of points. Say what you see. Oh, it's the catchphrase.
12: Anyway, thank you for all your texts and tweets throughout the evening, throughout the morning.
1: Well recovered. Time telling, not a strong suit this morning, is it? It's been a long old show.
12: No, certainly not been, is it? We've had a lot to react to. On the back pages as well this morning, all the reaction to Morgan Rogers completed his £117 million move to Chelsea. He has claimed he's joining the best club in London. They're not even the best club in West London, really, are they? At the moment,
1: ouch. Well, it's Brentford, Fulham, QPR, and then Chelsea.
12: I know he's trying to win the fans over, but come on, mate. You can't claim they're the best club in London.
1: Certainly in historical terms and what they've won, the most successful club in West London.
12: Oh, I would say, in West London.
1: Yeah.
12: Fair enough.
1: But
12: not in actual London.
1: No.
12: Yeah, Arsenal are the best club in London, aren't they, you would say? They have to be historically.
1: I feel like Mummy and Daddy have fallen out because Stuart is very different in my head. He's a Chelsea fan.
12: He's a Chelsea fan. He's an Air United fan. He's a Sutton United fan.
1: Likes a bit of Man United.
12: Yeah.
10: supports West Ham, and I mean,
12: yeah, exactly. No. Yeah, Chelsea are so.
10: Oh, no, you're the closet Man United supporter, aren't you?
12: I'm not a closet Man United fan. I'm just saying it doesn't bother me when they're doing well. I think it's good for the English game when they're doing well.
10: Very selfless.
12: Yeah, I am.
10: And on the show tomorrow, by the way, we're going to be joined by Stuart Weir. He has some great Caledonian bands I've forgotten. Stuart Weir, Amon Warman giving us his film reviews, and we're going live to the States for John Krieger's weekly American Sporting Roundup.
12: Very quickly before we go, who's Claire Grogan?
10: She's the lead singer of Altered Images. She was a
12: Gregory's
10: girl.
12: Thank you very much. There we are.
10: Happy birthday. Bit irritating.
12: But then I thought that was Naina, the German.
10: No, Naina did 99 Red Balloons, didn't she? No, that was, God, I'm getting confused now. Who did 99 Luftballon? Originally in German.
12: Yeah, that was Nina.
10: It was Nina.
12: Nina or Naina, one of them.
10: Yeah. And the original version was in German. It's about the end of the world, that song, isn't it, when you listen to it? The balloon set off the early warning system.
12: Edwin Collins, he was Scottish.
10: Oh, and the band Orange Juice.
12: Who's Orange Juice?
10: That was the band he started. He was ripping up, and then he went solo with A Girl Like You, which is a great song.
12: That's a great tune, isn't it?
10: Brilliant tune. Great star, Edwin Collins.
12: If
10: you want to veer towards the Borders, one of my favourite bands of all time, they're not quite Scottish, but almost, Prefab Sprout. I love it.
12: Are they the ones that sang Hot Dog?
10: Jumping Frog, Albuquerque.
12: Albuquerque,
10: that was off their album from Langley Park to Memphis, but they all said things it's like, When Love Breaks Down. Oh. When Love Breaks Down, the lies we tell, they only serve to fool ourselves. Isn't that tragic?
12: That sounds a bit of a sad way to...
10: Oh, it's sad. But that album is an album called Steve McQueen, for reasons I've never quite been sure of. One of the greatest albums, serious business, of all time. Certainly one of the greatest albums of the 80s. Amazing combo. Not quite Scottish, though, the McAloon brothers.
12: But, of course, actually, we've become more excited about the closing ceremony.
10: I know. Look at how bad this is. We probably should put together a Scottish Stars Roadshow, should we not?
12: I told you, it's a great idea for a festival. Yeah. The Scottish Music Festival.
10: Do it already in Glasgow, don't they?
12: But it's not just Scottish artists.
10: Oh, that's true. That might be a little bit... Little Scotlandish.
12: And then
10: maybe.
12: Half the people that we've mentioned are actually not with us anymore, or they're dead or in prison. Like the
10: there's no need for. I mean, let's have a can-do attitude, can't we? Okay. You know, you can get sound the lights. Queen is still going without Freddie Mercury. Yeah, could easily reconform a version of Steeler's Wheel. I'd have thought. Is Emily Sanders Scottish or Irish? I always get that confused. She's got Emily Sanders great as well. It's her birthday last week.
12: Yeah, I guess.
10: Oh, you're not. She's a hard, tough act to please.
12: She wasn't that good, was she?
10: But she's still going.
12: Who
10: still recording
12: that in your ear? Was that Stuart? Of course.
10: Yeah, Stuart.
12: Nah, is Spotify playlists awesome?
10: I feel like a love tug child coming up to save the station. We've got the brilliant Sam Ellard and Laura Kirkfrancis, and after that. It's just Laura this morning, is it?
12: Just Laura.
10: A real treat this morning. Then Laura Cook, Francis, then Shabana.
12: The Bluebells.
10: And sticking around for the breakfast show. Plus, Ali McCoyst and Jamie O'Hara. Loads to look forward to. I'm back tomorrow morning from 1, whether you like it or not.
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0: 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Petrie Hosken.
3: Hello there, and a good evening to you. It is Petrie here with you until 1 o'clock. And coming up at midnight, it's your chance to talk back. And I do want to talk to you about this whole issue of homelessness and rough sleeping. And I've got a really good message here from Keith, actually. And actually, Keith, this is exactly the sort of thing that I want to talk about. He says, my younger brother worked for a courier company and he was promoted from a job in the south to one in the Midlands. His rental flat fell through, so he spent 3 months in a tent moving every time a dog walker found him. Totally illegal, but it's what he needed to do to keep a job. Probably outside rough sleeping, as you're discussing the issue tonight. There are many people sleeping rough tonight. But any experience of rough sleeping is exactly what I want to talk about. I mean, I also want to talk about the complications of a lot of people who are rough sleeping and how really, with the best will in the world, Andy Burnham is not going to be able to fix this problem, because the problems, the rough sleeping is the end result of so many other things going wrong, that you have to stop those other things going wrong in order to stop rough sleeping. So I think it feels like he's putting the cart before the horse, in a sense, because the rough sleeping is, like I said, the end result of domestic violence, of mental health issues, of addiction, of suddenly losing your job, all of these things. Those are the things that need to be fixed, and those things fixed will fix rough sleeping. So that is not the thing that needs fixing, if you know what I mean. It's too simplistic. So I do want to talk about anybody's experience of having to sleep out on the streets, but also homelessness in general, because homelessness is a major issue and becoming even more with the cost of living crisis in this country. There are people who are one paycheck away from being homeless, being out on the street. And anybody who rents knows how that feels, okay? I know there are laws and there are protections, but if you fall behind 1 month on your mortgage or on your rent, trying to catch up on that, trying to make that up, is incredibly difficult. So do there need to be more safety nets involved for people because once they're out on the street, it's an even bigger issue to fix. But because of private landlords, nobody's keen on, of course, and I understand, having somebody in their property who isn't paying rent. So how do we fix that issue? How do we fix all of those issues that lead to rough sleeping? I think it's a nice thing to say. It's a great soundbite to say, I'm going to end rough sleeping. But you can't, because those other problems, those other issues are still going to be there. So you might get one rough sleeper off the street and into care and into property, but there's another one following along right behind them, because that domestic violence hasn't been fixed, that mental health problem that's endemic in this country has not been fixed, addictions haven't been fixed. So you're still going to get, they're just going to keep adding to the problem. There is no end to it unless you end the issues that lead to rough sleeping. And that's why I'm cynical about Andy Burnham's pledge to end rough sleeping. Look, I think it's a great idea. I think it's a brilliant thing to want to do. But I also think it shows a naivety and a complete lack of understanding of what leads people to end up on the streets, which is phenomenal, because I would have imagined he'd have talked to all sorts of experts when he was trying to do the same thing in Manchester. So I don't know where the intelligence gap is there, but there definitely is one. So I want to hear from you. If you've ever been close to being homeless, if you've ever been, you know somebody who's rough slept, if it's just like Keith's brother there who ended up for 3 months living rough, that is a nightmare beyond my reckoning. I can't cope with that. I really can't. I can't even bear to think about it. So give me a call. I'd love to hear from you. Maybe you're an ex-prisoner who experienced that, somebody who was in the military. How did you end up where you ended up? How did that happen to you? There was quite a famous newsreader, actually. I read his book. I knew him. Can't remember his name now. Who in Brighton ended up on the streets living rough after a drinking problem that saw him. Ed Mitchell, thank you. He was a really nice guy, actually, but he ended up sleeping rough. It was a superb book. And I interviewed him about it, and like I said, I knew it. We kind of all sort of vaguely know each other or know of each other in this business. And that was an amazing fall, you know, from being one of the best-known newsreaders, earning a decent wage, to living rough on the streets of Brighton. Extraordinary. It can happen to anybody. And that's why I want to talk about it with you at midnight. So give me a call, 0344 499 1000. Calls are charged at the national rate, but we do call you back. And text the word talk and your message to 87222. And I also have what I think is some of the most exciting personal news that I can share with you. And I will share that with you at midnight. You know what it is? They all know what it is. They all looked at me and went, what's that then? You know what it is. It's incredibly exciting. Well, I think it's exciting. I've got pictures to show you as well, just to make you wonder what it is. All of that is coming up at midnight. But right now, even more exciting is the very hirsute Ed Wiseman.
4: Here I am.
3: A transport and travel journalist who is so incredibly butch that Pete Kegsbreath would not be asking you to test your testosterone.
4: No, absolutely not.
3: Not. He's grown a beard in a week.
4: The speed at which
3: the I can speed.
4: Grow. Yeah, no, it's incredible.
3: So manly.
4: That's possibly the extent of my manliness.
3: Oh, right,
4: I use
3: okay.
4: it entirely
3: yeah,
4: on my chin.
3: So you've used it all up
4: absolutely,
3: on your
4: yeah,
3: chin.
4: Yeah.
3: Well, I think it's worth it.
4: And razor blades.
3: It's
4: those two. That's how I sort of perform my gender, really.
3: Yeah.
4: It's just
3: yeah.
4: by growing a beard.
3: Well, I think, look, you might as well, because that is the most obvious sign, right?
4: I think so.
3: What
4: I
3: have
4: think,
3: you done?
4: I just unplugged myself. Sorry about
3: just
4: that.
3: Just unplugged himself.
4: My sheer brute force, my sheer brute strength,
3: yeah.
4: means that I can't even keep my microphone plugged in. Aside from that, how have you been?
3: I've been very well. Yeah, I have not been growing a beard.
4: No, I've noted that.
3: Yeah,
4: you,
3: yeah.
4: Or maybe you have, just incredibly slowly.
3: I'm just a very good with a razor.
4: Yeah, yeah. You are, just very stealthily, just while no one's looking.
3: I do it in the breaks. Homelessness and this pledge to end rough sleeping. I don't want to sound like I'm being, a Debbie Downer on the whole idea.
4: However... Your point absolutely stands. I think it's like trying to treat a hangover without, countenancing how much you drank the day before.
3: Yeah.
4: It's sort of very much closing the door after the horse.
3: Yeah, it's saying this is the cure to a hangover when the cure to a hangover is not drinking.
4: I'm slightly more optimistic than you are in that I think that initiatives to facilitate people finding homes at face value is probably valuable. I know that there are lots of charities and organisations that do that, even though it doesn't treat the problems as you describe.
3: No.
4: There is still scope for more opportunities for people who are finding themselves on the streets for the first time to access services. I'm sure that's what people
3: But mean. That will just grow and grow, won't
4: it?
3: Because like I said, we've got early release of prisoners now, so we've got more and more prisoners coming out early, and we've got more and more prisoners out on the streets who get 20 quid or whatever it is when they first leave, and see you, bye-bye.
4: Yeah, good luck.
3: And they don't seem to be helped very much.
4: Yeah.
3: Domestic violence, which has not been cured. I just can't help but think that you pluck one person off the street and they'll be replaced by two others.
4: Oh, possibly, yeah, possibly even more.
3: So how do you fix it?
4: I think that's the thing. You do have to do both. You have to do
3: both.
4: And I think you've obviously worked a lot with the armed forces, and I'm sure that there is a pretty consistent conveyor belt between serving in the army and ending up on the street.
3: Oh, it's horrendous.
4: Such a clear route. And if we are involved in any conflicts coming up, there's obviously going to be a big glut of people who find themselves on the streets as well. But I think you probably do have to apply some energy to both.
3: Listen, I think it's a good thing to want to try and do it.
4: It's a crowd pleaser as well. Everybody wants that.
3: Yeah,
4: curiously, I think in London in particular, we do have a much smaller homelessness problem than lots of cities in Europe. As someone who travels quite a lot around Europe, it's striking.
3: I think you're right.
4: Get off the Eurostar at Brussels. And the level of homelessness visible.
3: And Paris. Well,
4: not to say that all homelessness has to be rough sleeping. There is a degree.
3: There's other types,
4: But I think that the way that we, the city, deals with it is tangibly different to a non-homeless person, to a housed person.
3: But you say that, but I mean, there was a woman on the street just down the road from where I live, who was clearly in distress and was clearly homeless. Yeah. And was clearly an addict of some description, yeah. And was also in danger of hurting herself, mm-hmm. because she was just lunging in front of traffic, and it's quite a fast road,
6: yeah.
3: Like, you know, even 20 miles an hour.
6: Yeah.
3: It leads up to the A40, so there's a lot of cars,
6: yeah.
3: on that road. And I thought, well, who do I call?
6: Yeah. What is the emergency service for that?
3: Is there a homeless... There should be a phone number... I thought it was like a local council phone number that's up on bus shelters or something, where you can, if you see somebody, yeah. in distress like that, that you can then go, oh, okay, and then call them and say, mm. I have a homeless person here, please come and help them.
6: Yeah.
3: And I felt absolutely helpless.
6: You're,
3: I
6: mean, supposed to call the police.
3: I called the police, yeah. but then, you know, there's probably about 4 police officers in Shepherd's Bush.
6: Yeah, 3 now, because one, yeah. of them has to go and sort,
3: go
6: of
3: and sort out somebody who's
6: hospital.
3: Home.
6: Yeah.
3: Exactly that.
6: But
3: exactly
6: I think
3: that.
6: The police are consistently complaining that that is increasing.
3: It shouldn't be there.
6: Their work.
3: Like, it shouldn't be them.
6: Who does community care fall to? And I think that's the problem with the NHS as well. There are people occupying beds who should be being cared for elsewhere, but the only institution that will care for them is the hospital. And without any halfway between, you know, a white picket fence and 2 children, yeah. and a Labrador and being a ward of the state, it's sort of, it feels like there are so many missing links. And the police are trying, not particularly good.
3: And
6: at
3: it is not fair on them. When my own brother, my younger brother, was particularly in a very bad state. He's now got alcohol dementia. I'm sure I've mentioned it before. So when he was heavily drinking and his mental health was terrifying, and he was completely off the charts. It was the police that had to go and pick him up. And as you absolutely rightly say, they would then, he would be found sleeping. He'd get lost. He couldn't remember how to get home,
6: yeah.
3: Because of the dementia. And they would find him sleeping on a tube station platform or, you know, on the side of the road. Mm. And it was always the police that had to pick him up and take him to a hospital and then, as you say, wait with him.
6: Yeah.
3: And I always felt incredibly bad for them,
6: yeah.
3: that they were having to do that, because not like a waste of resources. I'm not saying that picking up and helping my brother was a waste of resources, of course not, but it felt like it was the wrong resource that was being used when the police were supposed to be dealing with crime.
6: Mm-hmm.
3: And I always felt really bad about that and felt that there has to be a better way of helping people who are rough sleeping. And there's a lot of people as well that will think that rough sleepers are drunk when in fact they have got this alcohol dementia. Mm. Through drinking for many years,
6: or lots of other things,
3: and lots of other things as well. Yeah. But it isn't necessarily that. But I find it really upsetting. But I think because of my brother's experience and the documentary I made many years ago on rough sleepers in London, and interviewing them, chatting to them, and figuring out how many different types of story had led them to being on the street.
6: Well, as you say, it might just be 3 bad decisions.
3: Yeah.
6: Was there an MP who wrote about that as well? Was there somebody who sort of realised that you only had to...
3: You're three
6: decisions away from...
3: ending up on the streets. But the story about Ed Mitchell...
6: Yeah.
3: That, I don't know if you read that book. It was an amazing book. It really was. And it was just so stark how, you know, this well-known, well-paid... Mm. Person literally ended up sleeping on a bench in Brighton and having to battle with his addiction issues and all. It was absolutely fascinating, really interesting. And the proof that it can happen to anybody.
6: Yeah. Right? Well, it can happen to anybody from any beginning.
3: Yeah.
6: You know, I think that's that should give everybody pause to think about. But realistically, everybody knows that on some level, an increasing number of people are having to...
3: They're finding out.
6: Yeah, in this country, you know, heat or eat is something that is a reality.
3: But also, you know, if Andy Burnham brings in a land value tax, which will be passed immediately onto anybody renting... Their stuff.
6: He's also mentioned rent, all sorts of rent reform. I mean, he's mentioned a lot of stuff. It's a bit of a dice roll at this point.
3: It is a bit of a dice roll.
6: What actually is going to land. But I think homelessness and rough sleeping is such a visual proxy for
4: how well a country looks after its people.
3: I agree, but it's also too easy for us to see that he hasn't fixed it.
4: Yeah, exactly.
3: Because it can't be
4: fixed.
3: Yeah,
4: exactly, because it's almost impossible.
3: Yeah.
4: It's almost impossible.
3: Yeah.
4: It can improve, and I think the reforms that took place in the 90s and 2000s really did change the face of homelessness in London.
3: And we did manage to help people during COVID, yeah. And we do...
4: It is possible to do.
3: But the problem with it is it is not just a roof over somebody's
4: yeah.
3: head. There are many cases, and again, I spoke to some of these people who had been given a property but didn't know how to run it, didn't know
4: yeah.
3: how to live in it. It ended up being a drugs den or,
4: yeah.
3: you know, people taking advantage of
4: it. Well, you're much more likely to be victimised again.
3: Again, exactly. And
4: yeah.
3: then they were chucked out again
4: yeah.
3: onto the street. So it's not just a case of going, right, there's a roof over your head.
4: Yeah.
3: Crack on with it.
4: It's not a mechanical problem.
3: Yeah.
4: Homeless makes it sound
3: like it just needs
4: very
3: a home
4: literal.
3: To
4: well,
3: fix
4: here you go,
3: it.
4: Here's
3: exactly.
4: your home. And actually,
3: yeah,
4: it's a
3: and
4: much...
3: that fixes it.
4: There's more rot going on there.
3: Yeah.
4: No, I think it's a great shame. And we talk about it in such reductive ways, myself included. I think it's a really complicated social
3: incredibly ill. Complicated.
4: And I think, but as you point out, when you're talking about your brother's experience, it often absorbs acute resource. It absorbs acute healthcare and acute crime fighting.
3: An enormous
4: yeah.
3: amount of money. I mean, again, he's my brother and I love him. But the cost of his slide into alcoholism mm-hmm. and dementia, I can't bear millions.
4: Yeah.
3: For one person, because
4: yeah.
3: he had to stay in a hospital for so long
4: yeah.
3: at an enormous amount of money mm-hmm. a week, first of all to try and balance him out, and
4: yeah.
3: then because the social care wasn't set up for
4: yeah.
3: him, he was also, I had to sign a thing to keep him locked up
4: yeah.
3: for a while for his mental health and for his safety. So all sort of deprivation of liberty,
4: that's
3: what it was. So I had to deprive him of his liberty for quite some time, and that took place in hospital.
4: Yeah.
3: So I was aware of all this extraordinary expense
4: mm-hmm.
3: and just thinking, God, you multiply that over
4: mm-hmm.
3: and over, and actually, is there a better way? Could there have been a better way to fix this
4: yeah.
3: problem before it got... And the answer is yes.
4: Oh, probably thousands.
3: Yeah.
4: But mind you, there is always a discrepancy
3: yeah.
4: in how much we take from the state. I was thinking, you know, those audacious mountain rescues. You're a hiker or
3: yeah.
4: whatever, and suddenly you require the use of a helicopter and a dozen people, and the amount of money that absorbs
3: yeah.
4: to then put you back together in a hospital might be significantly more than you will ever contribute to the exchequer.
3: Yeah.
4: I think it's... I mean, and as someone who's ridden motorcycles as well, I'm conscious.
3: Yeah, you're conscious of that.
4: That, you know, if you crash a motorbike, you might be absorbing quite a lot of cash. I think there are often it's quite very appropriate to be spending money on individuals to keep them safe and to care for them.
3: Yeah.
4: But sometimes it is quite striking when that's taking resource away from a policeman who should be patrolling.
3: Absolutely.
4: Or a hospital who
3: a
4: should
3: hospital
4: be...
3: A hospital who's that,
4: yeah.
3: the bed that my brother yeah. was in for 8-10 weeks
4: yeah.
3: or whatever.
4: Who else could have been using
3: who
4: that
3: could
4: bed?
3: Have been using
4: that's
3: it.
4: Not to say
3: yeah.
4: he shouldn't have been in the hospital bed, but is there a cottage hospital? Is there a community
3: Absolutely.
4: Hospital?
3: Absolutely.
4: Does it need to be Guy's or St Thomas's or a pavement?
3: And that's where it was,
4: yeah.
3: funnily enough.
4: But,
3: Guys and St Thomas's.
4: Exactly.
3: So yeah, and for some of it, and then Lewisham
4: yeah.
3: the hospital for the rest of it. But yeah, I mean, it just there are. It seems to me like we react
4: yeah.
3: instead of proact.
4: But that's just the British
3: yeah.
4: way, I think, at the
3: yeah.
4: moment, isn't it?
3: Yeah, it certainly seems to be.
4: Because it's very difficult to justify continually spending money on proactive.
3: And yet it's cheaper than
4: of course
3: reacting.
4: It is, of course it is, but it doesn't, you know, that doesn't almost doesn't matter, you know, I think.
3: Like putting seatbelts in cars has proactively
4: yeah.
3: saved millions,
4: yeah.
3: right?
4: Oh yeah, I mean that was a great shout, and I think everybody thinks that was a good wheeze.
3: Yeah.
4: But I think we just have a political aversion to maintenance.
3: True.
4: Whatever
3: it's
4: it is,
3: true.
4: And I think that's true on the local government as well as national government. Everybody wants to cut a ribbon on a new initiative. But actually what is needed...
3: The long, boring
4: It's the long,
3: journey.
4: Boring,
3: yeah.
4: just... We just need to repaint this.
3: Yeah.
4: We need to rebuild. We need to just do the boring legwork. And I see that. Yeah, you see it. And I'm sure your borough over in the West as well does the same thing. They'll open a brand new whizzy centre, but the old one should have just been painted
3: as
4: in 1997 and then 2006, and then it wouldn't need to be torn. You know,
3: there exactly. Is so, there's so if much waste. After it. Yeah.
4: It's so wasteful.
3: It's so true.
4: And I think the same is true of these proactive or mechanisms that should be proactive. There should be community hospitals that are ready to absorb these people who don't need acute care, but who do need care. And I think there should be much more emphasis placed on the incredibly unglamorous work of dealing with people who have alcohol problems before they wind up on a shop doorstep and before they become an acute problem.
3: Yeah, and I mean, it went on for years, this whole issue with my brother, and he ended up in Bedlam, actually.
4: Oh, really?
3: So he was at the Mental Health Institute in Bedlam, which is an enormously expensive mental health facility. But he was there until he wasn't, and there wasn't a tapering off.
4: It was just off you go.
3: Yeah, it was like, okay, so you've got through this acute phase, which was absolutely horrific, actually, but got through that and then gone.
4: Yeah.
3: Just sent home. And again, you think, well, he's going to be back.
4: Yeah, instantly.
3: Instantly at that enormous cost.
4: And that isn't a problem with Bedlam. I'm sure they were doing their acute work very well.
3: It's
4: just there is nothing for the... And as a society, I suppose we do prioritise getting a potentially dangerous person off the street, somebody who's behaving unpredictably or erratically. That is...
3: He was a harm to himself.
4: Harm to himself, but still people think, yikes, what's going
3: on? Absolutely, yeah.
4: But then when people are just very sad and hopeless, you know, that's kind of out of sight, out of mind.
3: I know.
4: And there isn't the energy required to look after that.
3: It's been a fascinating journey with my brother to learn so much about social services, the hospital, because if it's not in your wheelhouse, you don't know anything about
4: it. No, exactly.
3: It's like you not having a kid yet, you don't know about school holidays.
4: Not a clue.
3: Right, so it's like, or when schools break
4: suddenly
3: up.
4: Suddenly it's very loud, and then around
3: September time.
4: Or
3: trying to find a school place. And then suddenly when you've got a kid, you'll be like, oh my,
4: why
3: didn't anybody tell me about it?
4: It costs three times as much to go to Centre Parks in August.
3: Yeah, I mean, and that's what it's like when you take a journey into a world that you're not sure of.
4: Even in any other medical situation that you find yourself in, even incredibly mild, you very quickly find the stress points of the system.
3: Absolutely.
4: Some things work incredibly well, and then you go into the next room and it's just a horror show.
3: Complete chaos.
4: Not because of what they've done, just because a link, you know, a block has been taken out of the Jenga tower of care, and suddenly everything is incredibly unstable.
3: Yeah.
4: But you don't realise it.
3: You don't realise it until you're in it. There's just and it really is like that. It's quite shocking. So we're going to be talking about that at midnight. Give me a call, 0344 499 1000. Quick break, and we're back with the papers.
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3: Hello there, this is Talk and it's Petri, and with me the fabulous Ed Wiseman, transport and travel journalist. The papers, let's have a look at the Telegraph to start with. Burnham backtracks on income tax giveaway. Andy Burnham has rowed back on plans to raise the tax-free personal allowance after being accused of an

0: paying attention for the past year.
1: Well, he must know that the same financial constraints are there that Keir Starmer had. Yeah. If Keir Starmer could have afforded to lift the tax brackets by even a grand, he would have done.
0: Well, I mean, maybe Burnham thinks that North Sea Oil is going to unlock.
1: But it's not, is it?
0: Wealth.
1: I was reading today, actually, about North Sea Oil.
0: Yeah.
1: And people keep saying, no, we don't make money from the oil, because obviously that belongs to the oil companies. Mm-hmm. We then sell it onto the international market, and we have to buy it at the price that everybody else pays, no matter what. But the licenses and the income tax from workers on these things is where we make the money. Mm-hmm. Well, apparently the licenses are not really that, because they're not that great. Mm. And on one of the oil fields, there are only 22 people working because it's all been automated now.
0: It's all computers.
1: So it's all AI and automation. Mm. So I'm not sure if they're being paid enough, 22 people, to fill the coffers. Enough to do anything.
0: Judging by sort of some of the pubs in Aberdeen, I think they're doing okay.
1: They are doing okay, but not 22 of them.
0: No, but, or maybe they are just
1: so rich.
0: Maybe they're drinking for 10 each. I don't know. I think that no amount of lager will be purchased that will offset the amount that it costs us.
1: Yeah.
0: Talking about long-term problems.
1: And maybe, Andy Burnham was a tad idealistic maybe before he got the job.
0: Possibly, but then who isn't? Maybe we need an idealist. Maybe we need some, hope. Somebody to just say...
1: Yeah, but hope without action is pointless.
0: No, or hope with completely misguided action is also pointless.
1: Yeah, but £3 saving on our electricity this year.
0: Yeah. I think it would be great if VAT could be cut entirely from electric car charging. I think that would help a lot of people.
1: That would help a lot of people.
0: I think there's a lot of transport, obviously. I think there's lots of transport-related things that would be very interesting for him to do.
1: Yeah.
0: But I think it's a very slow... It would be lovely to think that he will do one thing and it will help everybody in one fell swoop. But realistically, it's going to be the £3 off the electricity bill.
1: Well, dropping
0: £2 off
1: that on petrol and diesel would have done it. Would have helped everybody.
0: Yeah,
1: that would have helped literally the tax freeze. Yeah.
0: And I think this is the problem. It becomes, I mean, petrol is such a, oil is such an important thing. The way that we get around and the way that goods gets around. It's, it's the least interesting part of my job, but unfortunately, the most important. So.
1: Yeah. The other story on the top here is on the Telegraph, PC Harper's killers are set for early release. The pair who dragged the officer for over a mile are amongst those eligible to be freed by Labour. This will not go down well. I wonder if our new Prime Minister will step in.
0: I don't know what powers he particularly has, but I think that there are... And there have been, quite rightly, reviews of sentences recently, some of which have been quite high profile. And I think this is something that we don't talk about particularly, is how much this matters to a society as well. What should happen to people who commit these crimes, and what it says about the rest of us, I think, how well it reflects on us if those sentences are either particularly harsh or particularly light.
1: Mm.
0: And maybe there is a... This feels like something that should be discussed.
1: It really does. I mean, this copper killed on duty, wasn't he? He dragged behind a getaway car.
0: Mm. It feels like a lot longer ago, but it was...
1: 2019.
0: Was it 2019? Or 20? I thought it was 2020.
1: They were jailed for 13 years in 2020.
0: Yes.
1: So it was probably 2019 that it happened, because they wouldn't have been in court. Thames Water brings in a hosepipe ban. There's a shocker.
0: Yeah, there are a few people out with hosepipes this morning. I thought, what have you heard?
1: What do you know? First thing in the morning. Why want to swear? Dare they? When the leaks in London, the billions of gallons of water that is spreading across the Uxbridge Road currently,
0: in
1: two different places,
0: and
1: they're telling me I can't use a hosepipe.
0: No, you have to go back.
1: What difference does that make? And plus, I can take the hose pipe, put it in a watering can, switch the hose pipe off and water, and then do the same thing again.
0: Yeah. It's pretty notional. And there are lots of things that are absorbing a lot more water than people's hose pipes. I don't really follow the hose pipe thing. I mean, I think I'm a bit of a...
1: I'll be out at 1 o'clock in the morning.
0: I'm a hose pipe ban truther. I don't think it's going to do a single thing.
1: It's not going to do a thing. Well, there's the leaks and the gallons of water that they waste every day.
0: Yeah. And I think, who has a

0: I mean, ridiculous.
1: Maybe I'm biased because I don't know very many people who have gardens, and the people who I do know have gardens have such small gardens that they don't have those pipes.
0: Just thimble.
1: Exactly. That will do. I'll just grow my... It's more of a sort of moss really. But no, I don't know. Maybe I'm completely wrong. I've spent absolutely zero effort trying to find out whether a hose pipe is that much worse.
0: I think sprinklers are
1: a sort of a display of...
0: Probably
1: sort of,
0: filling a swimming pool or a hot tub or a... Yeah. They might be disastrous.
1: But then make it a hot tub ban. Make it a swimming pool ban.
0: Yeah.
1: But if you've already got a swimming pool, your swimming pool's going to be full.
0: Exactly.
1: It's only if you're filling an above ground one outside.
0: Yeah. I did top up my hot tub today.
1: Before or after the ban?
0: Before the ban. The ban comes in on Thursday.
1: Oh, does it? It wasn't immediate. That gives everybody free rein to spray one another with gay abandon in their gardens for several days.
0: Why not?
1: I think they should have brought it in as a surprise. Stop hosing right now.
0: Right this second, otherwise we're gonna shoot you in your living room.
1: Or come with a super sub.
0: I mean, it's ridiculous. Fix the leaks and then I might listen to you. Otherwise, bog off. Literally.
1: Did you see at the top how to prepare a teenager to take the throne as well? That could be quite
0: interesting. I've never had to do that.
1: No, I've never had to do that either. But, I mean, you know what the Telegraph sort of aspirational readers are like.
0: They all think they've got little princes and princesses.
1: Yeah, precisely. Yeah. Or they're sitting there in the palace thinking, just in time.
0: God, blimey, I didn't know that.
1: Thanks for this.
0: Thanks, Telegraph.
1: The 7-point listicle on how to do this. This has really helped.
0: Oh, we've got to take a break. Back in a sec.
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2: Quick talk. Funny talk. Wise talk. Every day. This is Talk. The epicenter of topical talk and considered conversation. This is Talk.
0: Hello there, this is Talk and it's Petrie here, and with me, Ed Wiseman, transport and travel journalist.
1: Hello.
0: Thank you for not running out in the break. The Guardian, Burnham implores cabinet to find ways to tackle cost of living crisis. I'm sure, I kind of get the feeling that the other cabinet might have been trying to do the same thing, so we'll wait and see what he comes up with.
1: Or maybe they hadn't thought of it.
0: The other story, as a transport and travel guy, always wear a seatbelt. Now, this isn't in cars. This
1: also
0: is in
1: true.
0: Always wear a seatbelt.
1: You should wear a seatbelt if you can find one.
0: If you can find one. But in your airplane seat.
1: Yes.
0: I do always wear a seatbelt.
1: I'm team seatbelt in aircraft.
0: Yeah. But this is after the guy was nearly sucked out of the plane.
1: Yeah.
0: And it's an inch of plastic between us and out there.
1: Yeah. And out there sucks.
0: Well, you get sucked into the engine. In this case.
1: Yeah, that is one of the problems.
0: I told you I was on a. I was meant to be on a flight once. Oh God, I always forget it. What it was from Hawaii to New Zealand.
1: Oh, yes, you said.
0: Yeah, and the door got blown out, and people were sucked out through the engines. And I was getting drunk in the bar, having been paid $200 for not going.
1: Exactly. Win-win. That's
0: win-win.
1: No, I think if you're in an aircraft and you are sitting down, you should have your seatbelt on. Not just because you might get sucked out of the side if it...
0: But how did that window break? I mean, how does that happen?
1: Just...
0: It's under such tension.
1: How does anything bad go wrong? It's just, you know, most of the time it doesn't. How many flights are there? Thousands and thousands of flights take off from the UK all the time, and they don't go pop. But occasionally... Because of the way that the aircraft is pressurised, something can go.
0: Because it's under such tension, isn't it? Then it just blew out.
1: Yeah.
0: But they're quite small windows. He must have been. He's quite a small man. His shoulders would have stopped him.
1: Yeah, maybe that's the other life hack. Don't be svelte and snake.
0: Yeah,
1: hips.
0: Put weight on.
1: Yeah,
0: if you're
1: exactly.
0: Fly.
1: So you'll just clog up the window.
0: And block it for everyone else.
1: Yeah, everybody can go about their.
0: Because his wife was having to hold onto his legs.
1: I wonder how effective that was being.
0: Probably more performative than
1: that's true life.
0: Than
1: no, it's an upsetting story, and I think it's one of the many things that are very unlikely to go wrong if you don't put your seatbelt on. You're much more likely to just injure yourself in turbulence. You just hit your head on the overhead lockers, and that's unpleasant, but less life threatening. The number of people who've been sucked out of plane windows is incredibly small. I think he's the only one to have been partially sucked out and then. Pulled back in and survived as a passenger. The same thing happened to a pilot.
0: Oh, yeah, it says and survived.
1: Yeah.
0: that's a key.
1: But then people have fallen to the ground and survived. You know, lots of very odd things that have occurred. It depends, you know. It's a bit of a, what do you count as being sucked out of the aircraft if the aircraft sort of starts disintegrating around you? I think. There are lots of horror stories. For the most part, flying is incredibly safe. You can make it even safer by putting your seatbelt on.
0: Yeah, just keep your seatbelt on.
1: I think so.
0: I totally always keep my seatbelt.
1: If there is a seatbelt where you are sitting, I think you should put it on. And I'm
0: anywhere.
1: Obviously, I'm a hopeless conformist in that regard. Yeah. But
0: have you got one on your sofa?
1: Yeah, I should do. I should have a 3-point harness or like one of those racing sets.
0: God, talking of harnesses, did you see that story the other day in America about these 8 people being caught on a roller coaster going up really high, and they were upside down, lying
1: just dangling,
0: and the fire brigade got a ladder that they use for high-rise buildings, and they were up there and undoing them and
1: just plopping off. Yeah. And it is always, that is Murphy's Law, isn't it? If the roller coaster stops, it's going to be like halfway around.
0: It won't stop at the bottom.
1: It's never done that.
0: Never
1: it physically
0: done that.
1: Will never do that.
0: But terrifying. I mean, that is my, just one of, I mean, I have many nightmares. Yeah. That's one of them. the Sun newspaper, and because there's now been a charge, we can't really go into this story, but the Widdicombe Horror, Anne hit 21 times with a hammer. That's in inverted commas. Mm-hmm. We can't really, because it's not been confirmed by anybody, officially. So that's the Sun newspaper.
1: Same with the Independent.
0: That's the top half there, with a drawing of Joshua Kerry, who has been charged now. And then the story underneath, Trump furious at Foreign Secretary Rolf Miliband. Oh.
1: Yeah.
0: Oh, didn't. He doesn't like him because Ed Miliband has been outspoken against him.
1: But Miliband is such a... He's such an unthreatening character in politics. It seems...
0: Well, he's like Gromit. No, Wallace.
1: Yeah,
0: Wallace and Gromit.
1: He is very much like that.
0: He looks like him.
1: And I think, he's not... One odd person to be your enemy.
0: Yes.
1: Politically.
0: Yeah. Like you said, you just flick him and
1: quite a sort of genial sort of tree-hugger.
0: I would have thought so, yeah. The Daily Mail is talking about who's going to pay the bill for Andy's largesse. Mm-hmm. I think we know the answer to that. That'll be us.
1: Yes, collectively.
0: We'll have to pay that bill. The Metro going with Burnham's power play to cut bills and Widdicombe murder... accused was in court. I think he's in. I thought he was in court today, but it may be tomorrow, Tuesday as opposed to Wednesday.
1: Tuesday.
0: Yeah, he appeared Tuesday,
1: but
0: yeah.
1: not for, presumably just to.
0: No, just for the just
1: stay
0: to,
1: he is and
0: yeah, to the to I suppose to get a, just to acknowledge him and charge him.
1: And I think on the left of the metros as well, I think Holly Willoughby.
0: Yeah.
1: After kidnap plot, I don't care what fans think of me. I think there is a conversation to be had, and we started having it a week or two ago, about politicians being protected, and I think MI5 has told them to get safe rooms, which is slightly meek advice.
0: It's like very middle class as well. How many people have got a spare room they can turn into a safe room?
1: Exactly. And what are the tax implications? Yeah. What are the capital gains implications? No, I think there is a conversation to be had about famous people and...
0: Yeah, like, poor Holly. Awful for her.
1: She is not the only person who's experienced that. Yeah. And I think that there are going to be violent and crazed people out there across the board, whether you're just famous and on television or you have a political belief that is ideologically...
0: Or just raise your head above any parapet.
1: Yeah, or even not. If in the same way that Trump doesn't like Ed Miliband, there's probably some random B-lister on a random daytime TV show who doesn't know that, like, he or she is at risk of some nutcase. Or, stalking can affect all sorts of people who are even nobodies, effectively. And I think that there is a conversation to be had in the age of the internet about... What do we do about this? What are the, why are people, why would people do? It's not the preserve of the internet age, but if you are a high profile figure in the UK, what should you do to protect yourself against these
0: things? I just think you keep as low a personal profile as possible.
1: Don't let people know where you live.
0: I will talk about my life, but never specifics.
1: Yes.
0: Like, I've got a son, but not his name, not anything that you could identify him by. Or, I live in Shepherd's Bush, but I'm not going to tell you the road I live in. And I'm not on social media.
1: Not on social media. I
0: keep a very, very low. There's very little out there about me. If you Google me, and most of it that is out there is completely made up because there isn't anything else.
1: Yeah.
0: So, apparently I'm married and all of those things. Which is
1: very rich and fabulously.
0: Very rich.
1: Well.
0: No, I am 35. Yes.
1: Do you ever worry about sort of jigsaw identification?
0: Yes, because it happened to me once, which is why I'm really careful about it. When my son was at a nursery school, and I'd given just over a couple of months, it was when I was on another radio station, I'd given out too much information. Yeah. I'd given out that he was at a nursery and it was in West London and there was one other near a park, I think I might have said.
1: Okay, that narrows it down
0: And that narrowed it down enough that when I went to pick him up, I said, "Oh, what did he have for lunch today?" And they said, "Well, we told you on the phone."
1: Mm.
0: And I said, "You didn't tell me on the phone." They said, "No, you phoned, you called." And I said, "I'm telling you, I didn't call you." So somebody had bothered to phone around quite a few nurseries to find out. But they didn't have his name, but they just said, it's Petri Hoskin, my son, and they just gave out the information.
1: Probably a GDPR breach.
0: And that was a long time.
1: These
0: days it would be. Yeah. But that was 20-odd years ago, more than 25, 26, 27, whatever, years ago.
1: So you just seeded enough for them to join the dots.
0: So since then it's been like, oof, got to be very careful.
1: Yeah. And you do have to be. I mean, you're a broadcaster, so it's a bit different. But I think in this day and age, many millions more people are effectively broadcasters. It's no longer even in the 90s, the number of famous people who are regularly on TV was like thousands, whereas now you can build an audience. Yeah. Potentially with absolutely no barrier.
0: That's what a lot
1: barrier.
0: Of people are trying to do. They're trying to build. So I only say where I've been, not where I'm going.
1: Yeah.
0: I mean, even to this day, I won't say, "Oh, I'm going out tonight," or "I'm, going away this weekend." It'll be, "Oh, I went away last weekend."
1: But many people are not quite as coy as you.
0: Or as wised up to it, maybe.
1: Because they either haven't had the experiences that you have,
0: or they just don't think about it.
1: No.
0: They're so keen on building profile and getting people to notice them and know who they are. They give more and more information out about themselves, and that puts them at risk. It really does.
1: No, I agree.
0: We've got to take a break, but we'll be back in just a moment.
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9: 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There's no place like it. Critical judgment and laser-guided opinion. This is Talk.
0: Hello there, this is Talk and it is Petrie here with you and with me, Ed Wiseman, transport and travel journalist.
1: Hello.
0: The Times, Ed.
1: The Times.
0: What do you think? We've got Burnham there, signals cuts to pay for spending pledges. Cabinet told to find savings to fund promises on energy bills. Told his cabinet to take a hard look at their budget.
1: Mm.
0: Well, they're not going to take a pay cut, are they? They've just got a pay rise.
1: Yeah.
0: It takes them over 100 grand.
1: I think that is particularly galling to a lot
0: really
1: of people.
0: Yeah, really galling.
1: But,
0: anyway.
1: But finding, yeah, my sort of sight bugbear in all of this is finding savings is much easier when you're in control of the expenditure. But everything is so aggressively outsourced in this country that there are so many people taking
0: they
1: slices.
0: Can't do it. Yeah.
1: There is. It's much more difficult to pull yourself up by the bootstraps when you aren't actually... You aren't actually holding it.
0: Yeah, true.
1: I think it's... I've been thinking, yeah, that's my
0: but I'm sure they were looking for... So I don't think... I think Andy Burnham thinks this is radical thinking, but so far it's kind of like, well, don't you think that's what the last lot were trying to do as well? Because they were told to find savings.
1: Yeah.
0: They were trying to help with the cost of living. So I don't think... I think he thinks this is all new. I know, I've got a great idea.
1: Let's spend less and spend more somewhere else. Yeah. I think the Thames Water will be the interesting test. I think Thames Water will be...
0: I think he'll put it in special measures, but we won't be running it. I think we won't go as far as privatising, publicising.
1: Is there anything meaningful that he could do that would not incur a significant cost to the Exchequer? So either he won't do anything meaningful...
0: Yeah. I think it will just go into special... That's my theory, is that he'll just up the sanctions and the regulations around water.
1: Yeah.
0: And it will be seen as a part, sort of, government involvement.
1: Yeah, but I don't think it will do anything.
0: No. course not. I'm just saying what I think.
1: Yeah,
0: I just don't think it'll achieve anything.
1: It was an analysis.
0: The other story on the front there, obesity is rising much faster in the young than the old, leading to a surge in the number of women developing type 2 diabetes in their 20s and 30s.
1: What do you think that's about?
0: I don't know.
1: Is it lifestyle?
0: Could be lifestyle. It says 3% rise in the condition, which is strongly linked to obesity. Mm. However, amongst men and women who are older, the condition declined. I think it's lifestyle and having to buy cheap food.
1: Cheap food, Petri. I went to a Tesco Metro in Woolwich.
0: God, they're expensive now.
1: They're very expensive, and everything in there was bad.
0: Yeah. That's what I'm saying. I don't mean cheap as in lower price.
1: No,
0: I mean
1: cheaply made, expensively sold to you. But I was quite just like, because you know when you go into a shop and there's stuff that's like quite good, there's stuff that's bad for you. This was just all just incredibly depressing. And because it was the only shop really within walking distance of the prisons there and the courts, anybody who had anything to do with that, quite a significant source of employment in the area, went there for lunch.
0: Bad food.
1: And you go, it's just, I think that is the quality of food in this country. We have access to great food as well, but there are these areas, these islands.
0: There are pockets, actually, and it's all just fast food or shops like that selling.
1: But even fast food, even McDonald's is better than sort of
0: some of these.
1: A tepid hoisin duck wrap and some Watsits and a Monster Energy, which is the meal. And it's not a criticism of anybody who's choosing those things, but just the provision is so different. And I live in quite a leafy, quite nice, very well-resourced part of town, and I get lots of lucky choices.
0: Mm,
1: but
0: me
1: I think
0: too.
1: You only have to go out into Zone 6, and suddenly you're eating out of a petrol station if you're working in the
0: Absolutely.
1: Offices opposite. And I think, I think it's...
0: I that's what I put it down to. I really do.
1: Somebody much cleverer than I am has probably done a lot more research and it's probably sort of...
0: I'm sure it is. I'm sure it's the quality. It's the quality of food that is at the lower end.
1: We shouldn't be like, because the availability of high-quality food also exists and we now have the ability to eat all sorts of wonderful things, but there isn't the money in it.
0: No.
1: It's much cheaper to...
0: Stack them high, sell them cheap.
1: Yeah, exactly.
0: And get people addicted to them, which people are,
1: and also
0: to the salt and the sugar.
1: Yeah, exactly. And, and probably other stuff in there as well. But I think if people will spend £4.50 on a wrap, there's no incentive in spending £3 on the ingredients for it when you can spend 40p, and people will still buy it because they kind of have to.
0: That's true.
1: I think it's... I think that's another... I don't know. I'm quite small government inherently, but I do feel
0: so
1: like a regulation... That somebody should ban selling just a loaf of bread full of sugar. Surely that's bad for you.
0: It's got to be.
1: Surely that isn't that.
0: But there isn't, like you said, there isn't the will because it makes the money.
1: Yeah.
0: That's the problem. Just going to race through the last couple of papers because the Daily Express is Anne was hit 21 times, the Daily Star with the same headline. Mm. And the Daily Mirror with the same headline as well. Prosecutor tells a ferocious attack on the 78-year-old ex-MP at remote home. Absolutely horrific way to go. Truly, truly just devastating. Mm-hmm. Let's have a look. Oh, the I paper's going, cost of living, cost of living, cost of living.
1: Yep.
0: As we know, we're going to get £3. £3.
1: What are you going to do with yours?
0: I don't know.
1: What's £3 get you these days?
0: It's a big commitment, isn't it? I'm going to have to think about that.
1: How much would that be in an ISA in 10 years?
0: £3 over 6 months as well. So you've got to spread it out.
1: That's 50p a month.
0: Not even, just about.
1: I wonder. I mean, it's better. It is literally better than nothing.
0: It is. You're absolutely right.
1: But it's not. It's not.
0: But however, it's not. Great. Do you want to know my exciting news?
1: I'm desperate to, yeah.
0: You've been
1: sitting
0: waiting.
1: Through this past hour.
0: Yeah, just waiting to hear my exciting news. I'm a little bit of a gardener.
1: Uh-huh.
0: Right. And I have, I've got grapes growing in my garden. Mm-hmm. Lovely. I've got figs now growing in my garden. And I've had banana trees, which I planted. I planted one banana tree, mother tree. And about four, nearly 5 years ago, mm-hmm. I've got quite a little forest now of trees. And I love them. Mm-hmm. I think I take care of them in the winter. I cut them down, I cut them back, I cover them in fleece and everything, so because they're basically a grass, so that they don't get frozen in the winter. And I really do take care of them. And I was out in my garden earlier on today doing something, probably using a hose pipe before the ban. And I looked up at my banana tree. And this is what I saw. It is a bunch of bananas growing on my banana tree.
1: So it is.
0: Can you see it?
1: I can.
0: Sorry to those of you who can't see. This is literally a huge bunch of bananas growing on my banana tree, which is not meant to happen in this country.
1: I was impressed that you got figs.
0: Yeah. But I've now got, that is honestly, shepherd's bush bananas. Can you believe, the last two people that I have seen who have managed to grow bananas have made it into the newspapers. It's that rare.
1: Yeah, well, you've had to do this yourself.
0: I've had to put it on the television myself and on the radio. But isn't that impressive?
1: That is impressive. And did you do anything in particular to make that happen?
0: No, no, it does mean that the mother tree will die now.
1: Oh, does it?
0: Yeah, once they fruit and they then die off. But there's already 10 babies been born this year.
1: Are you going to... Okay.
0: They have babies. Rather, you don't plant them. It comes from the root system and they poke back up and
1: so
0: it grows another tree.
1: You
0: can't... I don't think of planting a banana... Mind you, the seeds that will be in there, you could probably propagate...
1: So it's like potato or like strawberries.
0: Yeah.
1: Strawberries kind of...
0: But you can... I can eat those. I can cook with them. They probably won't ripen. That is a scene from Shepherd's Bush.
1: Well, I mean, congratulations.
0: Thank you. I'm exceptionally proud excited.
1: What's the localist of local papers that you could take your
0: I don't know. I'm going to have to do something with it.
1: Shepherd's Bunch. Would be quite good. I don't know. We can workshop this.
0: I've grown bananas.
1: You've grown bananas. What are you going to do with them?
0: I'm going to wait to see how much they grow, and then I'm going to cook them.
1: You're going to cook them? You're going to eat them?
0: Yeah. Why not?
1: Do you think this is global warming?
0: Of course it is. Yeah.
1: It's global warming.
0: But who cares? I've got bananas. Ed Wiseman.
1: You'll have chimpanzees next.
0: It will be.
13: 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Watch. Hear. Buckle up for a journey through the Stargate of common sense. Across the UK, this is Talk.
14: Well, morning, gang. This is new. This is what they call a promote your show for a minute before the news. This is Jeremy Carlier with Talk, of course, the home of common sense and the home of the alarm clock Brit. If you're gearing up for the show at 6 o'clock, so much to talk about. More promises by Andy Burnham. How are you going to pay for it? Loads to talk about. Appalling news today. Early prisoner release joked about on a hot mic with Shabana Mood of West Streeting last night on the day that the murderers of PC Harper, that poor, poor policeman, are released. Loads to talk about. And as ever, whatever you're doing, wherever you are, I don't know if you're heading out, you're on the night shift, you're just coming back. We want to hear from you on breakfast. 0344 499 1000. You know the number. You can leave a voice note, make a call. 0344 499 1000. Get them in now, because Christian likes to be prepared. And the studio's cooler if you care about my health. And if you want to text us, 87 treble 2 87 treble 2. Start your message with the word talk. And ladies and gentlemen, Charlie Rowley, hinge to my bracket, is next after the news at 6.
13: Talk. News. Update. On the hour. Headlines.
15: Good morning. Andy Burnham has told his cabinet to tighten their belts as questions grow over he'll pay for a string of big spending pledges. Since taking office, he's announced £340 million to tackle rough sleeping, £850 million to cut energy bills, and today he's expected to bring back the £2 cap on bus fares. Tom Waters from the Institute for Fiscal Studies told us ministers have little room to manoeuvre if they're sticking to their pledge not to raise income tax, national insurance or VAT.
16: About two-thirds of our tax revenue comes from those three taxes. So there might be scope for John Healey to try and raise more revenue by looking at some of the other taxes, your capital gains, for example. They would have to be looking to these other smaller taxes where it's more difficult to raise significant sums of money.
15: Elsewhere, Andy Burnham's refused to promise defence spending will rise to 3% of GDP by 2030. It's a target Chancellor John Healey backed when he quit as Sir Keir Starmer's defence secretary, accusing the former Prime Minister of leaving Britain less safe. In other news, two of the men jailed over the death of PC Andrew Harper could be freed early under the government's prisoner release scheme. Jesse Cole and Albert Bowers were convicted of manslaughter after the officer was dragged to his death while responding to a burglary in Berkshire in 2019. They could be released as early as September. It comes as Defence Secretary Wes Streeting has apologised after joking about the government's early prisoner release scheme. He was caught on microphone saying new Justice Secretary Alex Norris wants to let them all out. Civil servants could face disciplinary action for deliberately using the wrong name or pronouns for transgender colleagues under leaked Whitehall guidance. The rules say staff who intentionally misgender someone could be investigated for misconduct. And US Defence Secretary Pete Hegseth says the war with Iran has now cost nearly £28 billion. He's asking Congress for more defence funding after they recently resumed airstrikes on Iran. That's the latest. I'm Emma Smith.
13: Talk. News. Update.
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13: Across the UK, on DAB+, on YouTube, on the app, on your mobile, the home of common sense. This is Talk. Have your say with JK, the Jeremy Kyle Breakfast Show.
14: So, very good morning, just after six. This is Jeremy Kyle, and this is Talk, the home of common sense and the home of you, the alarm clock Brits. And before we get into it, a very good morning to the legend that is Big Rob, a regular on the show from Newcastle, man, currently in Vegas on his last night, having a great time with our Bev. Rob is like, he's a hard man, and Rob is... And do you know his favourite pastime? Shopping the big girl's blouse. He likes going to Vegas so he can go shopping. Hope you had a good time, big fella. We've missed you. Morning to Angry Rob. You were sorely missed yesterday. We had no voice note. We were devastated. But it's just gone 6 o'clock. And before we get into this, Charlie Rowley is here. And I'm slightly confused because breaking news that civil servants face formal action if they misgender trans colleagues. New Whitehall guidance outlines disciplinary action for those who deliberately refuse or refer to co-workers by their preferred name or gender. Morning, Mary. How are you? Because Charlie's a girl's name, isn't it? So I've no chance of knowing.
19: It is. I've been called worse. I'll take anything.
14: How are you?
19: I'm very well, thank you. How are you?
14: Very good. Here's Hinge to my bracket. We're here until 7 o'clock. Please get the calls in nice and early. Christian, the A-team are in. 0344 499 1000 87222. Christian, who is the executive producer of this show and calls the shots, has been sort of, we've all been replaced by the Queen. Neha very quietly has assumed control of this show, and she's in charge. The Queen, good morning. You're all bowing down to the Queen, and we're also bowing down to Charlie. How are you?
19: I'm
14: on fire this morning. What's going?
19: It's great to be here. Great to see you.
14: Right, breaking news. This is going to become a regular thing with Andy Burnham. He does it just so I've got something to talk about. Breaking news, my friends. This has just been released by Downing Street. Most single bus fares in England will be capped at £2 from the 1st of January 2027. Prime Minister Andy Burnham has just announced, so that is most single bus fares. Don't know how many that entails. Will be capped at £2 from January the 1st. They're not for 6 months. Prime Minister Andy Burnham has just announced. We'd love to know what you make of that. I would only simply say, and I am not being cynical, Charlie, because it's everywhere this morning, who's going to pay, as the Daily Mail says, for Andy's largesse? Yesterday, you weren't here, we had the, I'm cutting VAT off energy bills, and everybody went, right, so an energy bill's £800,
10: And VAT on domestic energy bills is 5%, so that's £40. But the bills are going up by 13% anyway, so that's a con. And this morning, bus fares are going to be capped at £2 from January the 1st. Is this a? Are we heading towards the B bus line from Manchester? What does this mean? Who's going to pay for this, by the way?
19: Well, you're absolutely right. That is the number one question. Who's paying for all of these announcements that Andy Burnham seems to be sort of plucking out of thin air? The guy, by the way, that nobody knew what he stood for. None of this was brought out during a leadership campaign because he didn't have that kind of contest.
10: He's just being bitchy now. Is the Prime Minister going to deal with it? I'm more concerned, right? It's all well and good to go kick off on the right footing. And I don't want... I've said all along, I actually am a patriot, so I don't want to be cynical. But yesterday, within 15 minutes of that announcement as the energy cut, Darren Jones had been sacked. When are you going to pay for it? All the rats are already fighting in the sack. Today, most single bus fares in England, most concerns me, will be capped at £2 from January. Not instantaneously, but I want to know how we're going to pay for it. I mean, I would love, as a bit of fun, tell me about your experiences on the bus. Usually there's people who are drunk, people who don't pay, sometimes there's loud music, most people seem to be eating smelly food, and occasionally people have it off on the back seat. So, can I tell you a very true story? This is absolutely... absolutely true story. It was a Victoria Wood true sketch, and she said that she was on an English bus, because it was English, because everybody was playing loud music, and nobody said a word, and this couple started making out on the back seat. But because it was an English bus, nobody said a word. And they literally had sex. And nobody said a word. And then when they'd finished, the bloke sat up and lit up a cigarette. And three people stood up and said, I think you'll find it's a non-smoking bus. That is so English, isn't it?
19: It is, it is. Yeah, for far too long. People don't call things out that they see on the bus. For example, people that come on and blast their music out. That's antisocial behaviour, in my view. But you're absolutely... The thing that really bugs me
10: people
19: still...
10: People like cheap buses, although Rob has already texted from Newcastle saying, that's great news, I'm going to have to sell my Bentley immediately. Thank you, King of the North. So that's gone really well, hasn't it?
19: But we just want people to pay, you're absolutely right. But the fact that you still see today on the tubes, people do not pay. They just push through the barriers and expect everybody else to pick up the tab.
10: I don't want people to think I'm being completely cynical, but I am, because I know what's happening here. We're going to have a raft of announcements. I want to know how they're being paid for. The VAT thing blown out of the water. Who's going to pay for the buses? And then I'm going to get serious. If I was Andy Burnham, I would be absolutely livid about last night. And I know that there are people who perhaps won't think this is the biggest story. I think it is utterly disgusting. Today, the two scumbags that murdered, PC Andrew Harper was killed when he was dragged for more than a mile along country roads, when his ankles got caught in the tow rope of a car after he'd gone to investigate the theft of a quad bike. The two, I don't know what they were, Albert Bowers and Jesse Cole, who were jailed for 13 years in 2020. 13 years in 2020 will today, be released from jail under Labour, part of their early release scheme. That in itself is deplorable and wrong, and I hate it, and I've said it repeatedly on the show. In my mind, if you get a prison sentence, you should serve it. But guess what happens last night? The new reset, the Andy Burnham government that cares. It's not something to joke about, and yet last night, a hot mic moment, so this was picked up at a drinks thing, Shabana Mahmood, the Home Secretary in West Streeting, of course, on a hot mic, laughing about the early prisoner release. Have we got this? Have we got this? Honestly, I don't care who you are, this is utterly, utterly disgusting. Have a listen.
20: Who are you?
21: You know he's the enemy now, isn't
20: it? No, he's not.
10: You're probably on the radio, can't hear specifically, but Wes Streeting and Shabana Mahmood said to the new Justice Secretary, Alex Soames, he wants to let them all out. To me, if I would be raging if I was Andy Burnham. I'd be angry enough about the VAT thing and trying to con people in this morning, but that is absolutely disgraceful. Both the Home Secretary, Shabana Mahmood, and the Defence Secretary have issued statements apologising for their comments. Well, how about the family of PC Harper? And how about the people who have been victims of people who have committed crimes who you're letting out early and then you laugh at it? And that is the sort of thing that all politicians seem to be able to do, is put their foot in the crap at the first opportunity. So, so wrong. So disrespectful. Respectful, sorry. Really angry about it.
19: 100%, and everybody will be behind you in what you say this morning, because we were told repeatedly by the Labour government that even with an early release scheme of prisoners, that they won't be you know, the kind of prisoners that do the hard crimes. You know, they'll just be the ones that have done the petty theft, the people that actually can come out early. These not the hard and fast criminals. Well, now we know that actually it is people that have committed these kinds of crimes, people that commit
14: sexual violence. They killed a guy and they're out after 6 years, right? And then the cabinet think it's funny.
19: Yeah.
14: It's disgusting.
19: Yeah, and if you are Andy Burnham, you're absolutely right. You know, he's appointed Wes Streeting. By the way, Wes Streeting, that obviously gave Andy Burnham a bit of flack because he sort of said that he was going to run against him and then bottled it and obviously thought, OK, he'll take a job in the cabinet. But the lack of disrespect towards not just the Prime Minister, but the families and victims of those that are now going to have to face the felons, the criminals, the people that have committed crimes against them now walking among us.
14: I know, so much. Listen, there's lots to talk about. There's a poll that, despite the dodgy start, Labour have drawn level with Reform for the first time ever. Apparently both Reform and Labour on 28%. The Tories not moving on 18%. We'll see if that's true. The convicted fraudster, Louise Hague, who's now the second most powerful person in British government, has been stripped overnight of her oversight of fraud role in her new office, because, of course, she's a convicted fraudster. Angela Rayner is under pressure, as are others, to give back the money, because they got 17 grand when they were fired. Now they're back, do they not have to give that back? We've just seen this slew of really sick videos, by the way, from the Labour people going back. Have we got the Angela Rayner one? Have we got that video? They're so happy in the department, they posted a video of putting a picture of a face back on the wall. Have a watch of this if you're watching on YouTube.
20: Okay, guys, we're back. Did you miss us? Because we missed you.
14: So, Angela, I mean, I'm having a bad morning. Also, civil servants are being offered a bonus to work up north, which is probably a good thing. The White House is concerned that Burnham, has Ed Miliband as Foreign Secretary. Thought that was a bit rich from Boris Johnson yesterday, saying, I think this is very, very worrying. Very worrying. There is a thing about Miliband, though, that when he was the leader of the opposition in 2015, he voted against action against Syria, which they are saying had a profound impact on Putin going in. But loads on that. Also more about that horrendous murder of Anne Widdecombe. Prosecutors have said that she was battered 21 times over the head with a hammer by a man who allegedly burst in to eat her lunch. Obviously, we've got to let the proceedings play out, but Joshua Kerry, a 28-year-old from Rotherham, I think, has been charged with her murder. And my favourite story of the day, peeps, is a hosepipe ban. I'm really sorry. I know Christian's going to get angry and his finger's going to hover over the buzzer. Why is it that it pees down with rain for 6 damn months? You can't even walk for water. And yet at the first sign of a bitter sun, we've got a bloody hosepipe ban. And I'm going to tell you something, right? This is the first time I've ever done. I've stopped paying my council tax on the 1st of July because the buggers didn't collect my bins, right? And apparently I'm not allowed to water my garden. So I'm not condoning anybody. I'm not suggesting this, but I'm really angry with my council. But why have I got to stop watering my garden? Well, the grass will die. Why have I got to give a damn? Why don't Thames in Water, right, stop paying their bosses huge amounts of bonuses and fix their pipes that leak billions of gallons every day? I'm watering my garden. You can do one.
19: Well,
14: I'm not watering my garden. Obviously, the gardener's going to water my garden. That would be a ridiculous comment. Obviously, I'm walking around with a bloody hose. That's ridiculous.
19: I was wondering what you're going to have to in your spare time. I thought I might have to come round and...
14: Well, you might have to hold my hose for me.
19: Hold plants for you.
14: You've choked now, haven't you? Oh, he's gone. He's gone. She's gone. She's gone.
19: But the rest of the world must be laughing at us. You know, we are a nation surrounded by water, and yet we can't, bring the water in to take it into reservoirs that we haven't built to be able to make sure that we don't have ridiculous things like these hose pipe bans. It is ridiculous.
14: It's unbelievable. I'd like to know about you this morning. How is Andy going to pay for it all? What do you make of that disgusting, disgusting hot night moment on day two of the Burnham, presidency, and a hose pipe ban? Will you? I mean, I'm not. You must. You don't want to get into trouble. I'm just so hacked off, right? You're right, we're surrounded by water. It pees your rain 6 months a year and we're incapable. The important point is what I said. The bosses of Thames Water and these companies are getting billions of pounds worth of bloody bonuses and we're all in trouble. 6:15, we're going to do something special next. 0344 499 1000. That's your telephone number. Send us a voice note to Christian. There's a prize this morning for the first one. It's the same as yesterday. Overnight oats with custard. Don't ask me why. Or you can take this. Awful, doesn't it? 87222, back in three.
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25: Problems in Nottinghamshire this Wednesday morning for traffic heading south on the A1. It remains closed for investigation work from last night's accident between the Cromwell turn-off and Great North Road at North Muscombe. And in Leicester, after that sinkhole appeared in the carriageway yesterday afternoon, the Southgate underpass, the A594, remains closed southbound from Grosvenor Casino towards De Montfort University. And there's no service this morning on either Cross Country or Great Western Railway services between Torquay and Paignton due to emergency engineering works.
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14: Welcome back to 6:17. So we are live across the UK on the home of common sense and the home of you, the alarm clock Brit. Whatever you want to talk about, early release of those two scumbags who murdered PC Andrew Harper, laughed about by streeting in Mahmood last night in a hot mic moment. Burnham today is interesting. Bus fares across London, this is his breaking news, will be capped at £2. And he said £2 million. From January the 1st, 2027. This is a lovely, lovely moment for Andy. Bus fares are going to be £2, not till January. Here's the question, Manic Man, whatever your name is. How are you going to pay for it? That's the thing. But listen, before we get into your calls and your texts, today is a very, very important day. There is a legendary broadcaster. No, it's not. It's not Chris Evans. He's on holiday. I've known this man as long as you could possibly imagine. He's one of the most talented people, it says here, ever to do radio. Currently doing the Virgin Breakfast Show because everybody else is on holiday. Stevie Denyer's 50 today.
26: Oh, I love you. How are you doing?
14: I'm good. Happy. Oh.
27: Happy birthday.
26: Oh my goodness.
27: Yeah. Happy birthday to you.
14: She likes it. Very nice. Buttons are flying up without me touching them here. What's going on? I don't know, very technically able. Happy birthday,
26: Thank
14: dear.
26: You. Can you believe it? 50.
14: Do you get your bus pass yet?
26: No, apparently it's in the post. It's being made. I think it's being laminated right now.
14: Because you, it would have to be in your life, be laminated. You go on the bus quite a lot. You're an oddity in this studio. Charlie and I have never been on a bus.
26: You know, it's really interesting. If you live in London, yeah. It's a really good way to get around because...
14: Yeah, the traffic. You know, isn't the tube better?
26: No, because you've got the lanes, haven't you? The buses have got their lanes.
14: You see, that annoys me as well. I'm turning into my dad. No. Why don't they do that for cars? Why do I have to wait for bloody buses all the time and those people on bikes? Do you ride a bike?
26: Certainly not. Look at me.
14: No, good. I don't know what to say. Charlie, isn't it lovely? He's 50 years old.
26: I know. Charlie, good morning.
28: I know. And not many people obviously know that when they come on and listen to this show, they don't know what goes on behind the scenes. But every morning when we come in here, Steve is here, the studio next door. We always have a good natter around the tea, around the water cooler, I think it used to be called.
14: Is that where you is that where you go, you two, behind the water cooler?
26: We should get a sponsor, shouldn't we? Our gossips, our morning gossips.
14: But on a serious note, if you don't leave me because I've only got 11 of you, but you want to listen to this man on Virgin Radio. It's amazing. You're in for Chris. You've got some. I was walking in this morning. Who have you got this morning?
26: Simon Pegg is in this morning.
14: I mean, he's got Simon Pegg. And I've got Charlie Rowley. He's got a man who was in Mission Impossible. And I've got a man who was in a club in Soho last night. It just doesn't work, does it? You know what I mean?
26: At least you didn't say Position Impossible.
14: Thank you. Yeah. What are you going to say? Different for you two, actually. Well, let's not talk Soho with you. We got into trouble. Pegg. What are you going to talk to Simon Pegg about?
26: Well, you see, he was in this big Channel 4 drama last night, which is called Undeclared War, right. Which is all about, it's so relevant, Russia going to war with us, the Russian jets coming into our airspace and stuff, and he's like in GCHQ, kind of running the whole thing. It's amazing. Do you know, the most popular Greggs in the country is inside GCHQ.
14: What? Greggs?
26: Greggs. They've got their own Greggs in there.
14: I've never been to Greggs.
26: It's the most profitable Greggs in
14: So
26: the
14: everybody
26: UK.
14: Who's a spy likes a vegan sausage roll. It's unbelievable. It's a great fact.
26: It's all about the steak bake.
14: I can't imagine you going into to Greggs for a sausage roll.
28: As aware.
14: So posh. So they have them in Pimlico.
28: Do you mean Gales?
14: No, Greggs. And Greggs is so popular, isn't it?
26: Oh, massive, yeah.
14: But when you're interviewing somebody like Simon Pegg, are you nervous? Are you prepared? Or you just have a chat?
26: He's fascinating because he's got so many other things going on. He's got, you know, the 28 Days Later movies.
14: Yeah.
26: He's a DJ. He's Fatboy Slim's favourite DJ. I cannot wait to get into all of this with him.
14: This is amazing.
26: So he's an amazing guy.
14: You are so an amazing man. We love you. We love Virgin. You know, we can offer you so much across this network. I mean, I know where I rank. If you want the best music and you want the best tune, it's the Chris Evans Breakfast Show this morning with the amazing Steve Denny. If you want the up-to-date sport, you might as well go to the best sports station in the land, TalkSport. And if you've got nothing else to bloody do, you might as well land here amongst a bunch of misfits trying to make a living.
26: I love you. Thank
14: Happy
26: you so
14: birthday,
26: much.
14: Man.
26: Thank
14: Give
26: you for
14: a round of applause. Stevie D, the one for me. Now, you're going to have to get out and walk behind me whilst I'm talking. That'll
26: be
14: good.
26: Oh, gosh, okay. Doesn't matter. Here we go.
14: Listen, thank you so much already. Charlie's upset. Thank you so much already for your text messages. 87222. If you're waking up this Wednesday, the 22nd of July, you're waking up to the news that early prisoner release of those two. I don't want to talk about it. It just annoys me. PC Andrew Harper, of course, who was murdered, dragged along a road in the country when his ankles got caught in a tow rope of a car that he'd gone to investigate the theft of a quad bike. Two young men, Albert Bowes and Jesse Cole, were jailed for 13 years, which isn't enough, in 2020. They're out today. They're out. You might have a thought on that. For me, it just smacks of how bad our justice system is. But last night, in a hot mic moment, on just the second day of Burnham's leadership, whatever, Shabana Mahmood and Wes Streeting are caught laughing about it and saying to the new Justice Secretary, oh, you want to let them all out. It's not a bloody laughing matter. It's serious. Our justice system is on its backside. That other big breaking news in the last few minutes. Most single bus fares in England will be capped at £2 from January the 1st, 2027. Prime Minister Andy Burnham has announced, we're going to see a raft of this, we're giving that. How are you going to pay for it, right?
28: Absolutely. And I feel a little bit sceptical.
14: So do
28: that,
14: I, and I didn't on Monday. I was trying to give him a chance.
28: Well, exactly. Look, you know, there's nothing wrong with some of the announcements that he's made, whether it's trying to tackle rough sleeping, particularly for people that are veterans.
14: Charlie, we're going to argue. We're going to argue. The rough sleeping thing, right? I was in Manchester when this happened. It was the first thing out of his gob. Rough sleeping has doubled in Manchester whilst Andy Burnham has been Prime Minister. If we don't front this out, we're missing the point. When I hear King of the North, I lived there for 15 years and did the Jeremy Carr show. Piccadilly is now known as Crackadilly, and that is not even made up. There are people out of their heads on spice. There's migrant problems. There's all sorts. Andy Burnham has not changed Manchester to the great thing that is being told by these people who got him into power. And when I, you know, when I get fed this, oh, we're cutting VAT, that's a con. We're going to do bus fares. How are you going to pay for it? Those questions need to be asked. You cannot just arrive in Downing Street in a coup and expect us all to swallow what you're throwing at us when we don't know what your motivation is.
28: Well, no, I don't think anyone would disagree with that. And the problem that he's got is because he didn't face a leadership contest, because these policies weren't flushed out where people challenged him to say, right, that's an interesting idea, or it's a good idea, or it's a terrible idea.
14: Do you know what Marge just said? Do you know what Marge just said? He's absolutely right. He's killing the country with kindness. And the anybody with a brain cell says, how are we paying for it and what's coming next? Lee, good morning.
1: Morning, Jesse. Lee from Scarborough in his aeroplane off to work. Veteran, mate, all these things that are coming out, breaking news. Oh, we're going to cap bus fares. Oh, we're going to take 5% off your VAT, your VAT on electric bills. Mate, what about real policies? What about immigration? Eh? Cost of living. That cost of living, like you say, 13%, mate. Our bills are going up and it's taking 5% off. Oh, wow. Big wahoo. Honestly, all these peripheral little things that he's doing don't make anything, mate. Let's just make myself look good. Oh, we're going to cut that. We're going to do that. What about price of petrol? What about I have diesel fuel, mate, heating oil. Mate, it's gone up like 500 quid. It's still 500 quid. What am I getting? Nothing. I'm off to work. I'm paying for all this, Jezza. Anyway, Great show. Keep it up, fella, as usual.
14: He's absolutely right, though, isn't he? People can go, what's he moaning about? He's going to work again to pay his taxes for what? To be screwed over, to see a government. I'm sorry, Andy Burnham, this is a fact. They're releasing criminals early and laughing about it. Now, the other story, that I this is brilliant. Civil servants face formal action if they misgender trans colleagues. New Whitehall guidance outlines disciplinary action for those who deliberately refuse to refer to co-workers by their preferred name or gender. I'm not getting embroiled, but I'm just going to ask. Is there a situation where people might not know that you're trans and then you get into trouble for saying something that you don't mean to? Is that a fair criticism?
28: Absolutely, I think. And you know, but the idea that you and I and a Christian and Mark and everyone else that is blatantly a man in this office...

0: A lie. I wonder what the Supreme Court would have to say. Good morning to Mark in Croydon. Somebody better tell Andy Pandy, most people in Croydon don't pay for buses in the first place. They just walk on. Back to the drawing board, King of the North. Morning, Jez. Tim Hutton, buses used to be capped at £2 under the Tories. Guess who put it up to £3? The Labour Party. That's quite interesting. Now they brought it down again. Does Andy Pandy realise not everybody lives in a city? Rural Britain has hardly any buses and use oil and gas for energy, so VA cut... on that for two, please, says Patrick in Cornwall. Well, we've done that yesterday. That was a con, but yeah. Raina demands for her to return her 17 grand redundancy payment from last year, but she can't. The money is all gone. It's spent on vapes, style consultants, and an elocution lessons, says Bill in Cheshire. She looked quite... She had a bit of a glam makeover, hadn't she? I mean, to be honest, again, I'm going to get into trouble. Don't think it's difficult to look glamorous with some of the people that walked up Downing Street the other day, but she's having a style makeover with the glasses and the slick hair.
1: Yeah, I think she did. I think a few of them did. Louise Hague seemed to have a bit of a transformation as well.
0: Yes, she was the convicted fraudster. Yes, yes. She didn't transform from that, though, did she? But she's changed the colour of her hair. She worries me. Think that you, genuinely, she's the second most powerful person in the United Kingdom. She's the first Secretary of State. Mm. Does that mean she stands in for him at Prime Minister's Question Time?
1: She could, yes, yeah, yeah, absolutely. Yes, yeah, yeah, yeah. I imagine she will.
0: I can't believe we've got to wait till October for Burnham to face the Commons. Morning, JK and the lovely Charlie, says Cliff. In our area, we were forced onto water meters once the water company were able to get designated an area with stress on the water supply. Since then, they built thousands of new homes. This is the other story. Thames Water... Yeah, that company that's billions in debt pays its bosses billions of pounds worth of bonuses and loses millions of pounds worth of water every day because their pipes are leaking. And they've decided to ban hose pipes and water for 10 million customers. You're not allowed. And this is the irony of the whole situation. Do you know what's going to happen this weekend? After 6 weeks of a heat wave? It's going to rain. So why don't you use some of that rain?
1: And to think that Andy Burnham is considering nationalising water companies. So yeah. Not a bad thing if you may, because, you know, all the billions...
0: I never know what that means, nationalise. What does it mean?
1: So it means the government will come in and basically take over and run it. So it will be part of the public purse, but it means public money, so taxpayers' money, instead of just being a bill pay, but taxpayers' money will have to go into A, fund all the infrastructure that hasn't been reinvested by the private companies, but also it means... means that the bill payer, the taxpayer will have to fill up all the bill for the water companies.
0: We missed him yesterday, but at 6:30 he's back angry. Rob, good morning.
2: Morning, Jez. Morning, Charlie. Rob on his way to work. Already we're on the Burnham thing, aren't we? Right, who's going to pay for the bus fares? Who do you think's going to pay for the bus fares, mate? It's going to be us. Like I said the other day, he's going to take out his little magic Marxist wand, wave it around, and the taxpayers will pick up the bill. The other day it was the VAT on fuel, which is a joke, because it ain't even a spit in the ocean. And it'll just keep getting better and better and better. Burnham won't stop, mate, until we're absolutely hammered through the floor by tax. He's basically going to be like the DFS carpet sale. Remember them adverts? They never end. So every day or every week you're going to get little announcements of how great he is and what he's doing. It's all bread and circuses, mate. There's got to be nothing of any meat. It's all going to be little scraps just to make the plebs think that he's doing something good, when really he is taking the absolute pee out of all of us. I told you before, whatever you thought Starmer was, mate, he's going to put a cherry on top, set fire to it, and launch it straight off a cliff. The bloke's an out-and-out Marxist. Just look at who he replaced Ed Miliband with. That woman is an absolute zealot. I tell you, you look into her. What an absolute freak show this government's going to be.
0: There you have it. Angry Rob's take on 2 days of Andy Burnham. I'd love to have Andy Burnham in this studio with Angry Rob. Do you know what I mean? I'd be amazing.
1: I mean, Rob's great, but I just wish he'd say what he really thinks.
0: I know.
1: At times. He's just...
0: Now, this is worrying. Good morning to Graham Pack, who's from Bushy, where I was conceived.
1: Yes.
0: Under Burnham's diktats, we are getting to be more and more not like North Korea. Hopefully... It's Graham Bushy. He won't end up making us all have haircuts like Charlie Rowley.
1: Oh, no!
0: Kim Jong Rowley.
1: Those are my pronouns, Kim Jong.
0: Oh, sorry, is that yours? Kim. So, yeah, the haircuts took a lot of stick the other day. You see, what's happened now is it's growing a bit at the side, it's gone all floppy on top.
1: It's
0: rubbish. You need to get it done. Much on top.
1: I've heard that. It's settled a bit, though, at the sides. I think, isn't that what they say? It's settled when you have a new haircut?
0: God.
1: I might have a trim later. Well, no, I think it's okay. I think I'll...
0: When you go home after the show, will you be going on a bus?
1: Yes, I will, actually. Yes, yes, yes.

0: I'll get the train and then I'll get the bus.
1: Do you get the bus?
0: I do, yes, yeah. I've ridden a bus once or twice.
1: I bet you have. Morning, JK. Wouldn't dream of going on a bus to the city. Way too dangerous. I'm an OAP. This is Christina. Nicholas in Norfolk. Morning, Jez and lovely Charlie. Already the Messiah's government is showing just how woeful they are, whether it's trumpeting cost of living savings, which amount to mere pennies, or the hot mic moment with the new cabinet laughing about the prisoner early release scheme. They are showing they are not fit for purpose and they are not serious politicians. It's embarrassing. I have to say, it's Margaret in Birmingham says they're morons and they're showing it already. That hot mic moment is such a bad look, isn't it? It really, really is. David Thomas, Jez, hot mic. That incident reveals how detached politicians seriously are from the electorate and the contempt they hold for us, and we expect more from them. We are witnessing the beginning of the premature end of Burnham's tenure. He's only been there since Monday, but there's already been two or three mistakes.
0: Well, if you add them up already, so, you know, the announcing the 5% VAT reduction, which Darren Jones, the former chief secretary to the Prime Minister, not an insignificant figure in the last government, saying that it's not going to be funded because it was supposed to be funded by this digital ID scheme that he was running. And he said he didn't have the money for it in the first place. So it's not being funded. You've then got that other story that you talked about, Louise Hague being stripped from her responsibilities already as the, you know, fraud.
1: She's the Chancellor of the Duchy of Lancaster and the first Secretary of State, and she's really Andy Burnham's enforcer. Because she's a convicted fraudster, overnight she's been stripped of the oversight of fraud office in her new role.
0: Yeah.
1: So she's lost already some part of her brief because
0: she shouldn't have had it in the first place. I mean, you know.
1: We're back there again. He's waltzed into Downing Street on Monday with the fantastic opportunity in the space of 48 hours. And maybe I'm naive, peeps. Maybe I've no idea what politics is about, right? I'd have had him on a leash. You got the hot mic moment. You got the VAT announcement, which has been torpedoed because it's a lie, and you could say he's misled us already. And now we've got the bus thing, which isn't till January. Mm. And again, everybody in every paper is going, well, sorry, how are you going to pay for this?
0: Yeah, and the public aren't stupid because...
1: No, they're not.
0: Another story yesterday, you know, we're now close to $3 trillion in debt, and the debt interest repayments that we pay every month cost more than the whole defence budget put together. And, you know, the previous government couldn't even stump up 3% of GDP to fund our defence. So we're paying more on debt day in, day out. We're now funding all of these. So we haven't got the wriggle room in the coffers. And now we're funding all of these policies that Burnham is announcing. People will just ask that question. You're right, it's the front page of the Mail. Who's going to pay for all of this?
1: I think it's really interesting because I don't think that... I know politicians really angered the British people with the expenses scandal. And, you know, you always see elections and it says, oh, only 40, 50%. I don't think the silent majority have ever been more switched on than they are right now. I think there's a real sense of unfairness. There's a sense of that's not right. And people are going to question Burnham every day. I'm sure the sentiment's great. Let's lower bus fares. Let's get rid of VAT. But as the Mail says, who's going to pay the bill for Andy's largesse? And anybody with a historical brain... Don't take my word for it. Go back, Google it, do whatever. You will discover that every single socialist government does this and raises the taxes of middle England. That is the truth.
0: Yeah, and, you know, the last two budgets that we've had, I know Rachel Reeves isn't the Chancellor anymore. A lot of people will be relieved about that. But, you know, she put up taxes when she said she wasn't going to put up taxes. National insurance contributions went up when she said she wasn't going to put those
1: up. I wonder what she's doing now, Rachel Thieves.
0: Well, she was at the pub, wasn't she?
1: Yeah, she's having a drink, yeah. Morning, Hev.
2: Good morning, Jeremy. This is Hev from Kent. Yeah, I'm sick to the back teeth of all this hosepipe ban and whatever. I mean, it just really stresses me out because, like, I have loads of water reserve around my property. Why don't other people do that? No, they have to fill up their flipping swimming pools. We all know this is going to happen every year. And these big companies that make loads and loads of money and loads of profits, they shouldn't be allowed to. They should not be allowed to. And the CEOs of companies wind me up, especially not just the water board, but charities too. Yeah, that's my rant for the day.
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1: Welcome back. 22 minutes to 7 o'clock. Mark, who's instrumental to the show, has just pointed something out, Charlie, which is quite interesting. So, we've had breaking news that most single bus fares in England, this is from the new Prime Minister, Andy Pandy. I'm sure he's not Randy at all. Yeah, that's the other Andy, isn't it? Yes. Andy Pandy has said that bus fares in England will be capped at £2 from January the 1st, 2027. Prime Minister has announced. Lots of people saying, where are you getting the money from? Mark, who's a legend, has just pointed something out, Charlie, and this is going to be laughed at. If this implodes as quickly as it's looking like it's going to implode, will Andy Burnham be there before bus prices are dropped? I mean, is he? And everybody laughed when an ex-colleague of mine, and I'm not going into any details, said, and I quote, Starmer's got 2 years, and everybody went, you're joking. No, he was spot on. I don't think that, honestly, this ain't going well, is it?
0: Well, look, nobody necessarily expected the Liz Truss tenure to end after just 49 days. And that was basically because of, okay, she put out a mini budget that didn't turn out to be too mini. It had quite a significant impact on the markets. But if the markets turn against you and there is fear in the economy, there's a run on the pound, people pull out their investments, he's not going to he hasn't got any wiggle room anyway to fund these policies.
1: The point is, for people tuning in going, oh, yeah, come on, you and Charlie are being a bit unfair, right? Here's in essence, I get the sentiment of I need to tell the people to give them something, a sweetener, their backs are against the wall, the cost of living is an issue. But for me, it's fundamentally wrong to say that to people and not be able to explain that actually at this moment in time, anything I give you, I'm ultimately going to have to charge you for. It is blindingly obvious to me that if you cut 11 billion off the foreign aid budget, you could build some prisons, build some ships and give people a tax sweetener. But no, he will have to placate all the different facets that got him to where he is. I mean, have you heard this story about that Scotsman, Anas Salwar? He's the leader of Scottish Labour. He's the one who came out first up and called for Starmer to resign. We haven't heard anything about Anas Salwar until this morning. Apparently, he's going to give him a peerage so he can join his government from the House of Lords. That's not a particularly good look for Andy, is it? Because he waxed lyrical, didn't he, on Monday about new politics and devolving power away from Westminster. And now you're bringing a Scots leader in who's not at all an MP in London, giving him a peerage of a House of Lords you disagree with so that he can be in your cabinet because you're paying off somebody that was probably behind the coup.
0: Absolutely.
1: And we've only had 48 hours.
0: Yeah, I mean, it's max of, you know, the old boys club again. It's max of the old kind of politics that people want to get away from.
1: Do you know what I wanted on Monday? I don't care what your political party, I needed somebody standing down in the street and say, guys, it's really bad. And I'm not going to wax lyrical and tell you that I'm going to wipe your backsides. I'm going to tell you that if we ever get out of this mess, it's going to be hard. But I'm going to be honest and I'm going to be truthful. And there's going to be some good days and some bad days, because that's the way it is. And if you can't accept that, because I'm not bankrupting this country still further on the altar of lying to you to be popular. I don't care if I'm unpopular. You voted for me. That's what's happening.
0: And it's I was no fan of Rishi Sunak. You know, I'm open about that. But the one thing that he did do after, you know, tumultuous period of Boris, Liz coming in only lasting 49 days. Obviously, he lost the leadership to Liz, but at least there was a debate of ideas during that Tory leadership contest. To Rishi's credit, he did sort of come into Downing Street with no fanfare, with no fake applause of people standing behind him saying that he's the great messiah that's going to save the Tory party, that's then going to save the country. And he did deliver that kind of speech to say, you know, we've got to get back to the reality now. Tough choices are going to have to be made. He's going to make them. I mean, unfortunately, he didn't go make them, and didn't have a great record on the back of it.
1: But he failed because he didn't go ahead with the boats problem very quickly. But no, I'm with you, and I just think people are more switched on than they've ever been.
0: And also, look, you know, all of these sweets that seem to be handed out. Okay, the VAT off your energy bills, the £2 cap on buses. Okay, it might sort of cheer some people up, but other people might question it. But ultimately, if Burnham came in to say, right, I can give you these sweets, but also I've got to take a few things away, so we're going to have to make some public spending cuts where we can, then I can fund that. Then people might think, okay, actually, don't worry about the bus cap, because we don't actually need
1: that. But more than that as well, if you knocked on the door, I suspect, of most constituencies across the land, and I'm not being disrespectful to Burnham or the Labour Party, and I get the bus thing. Mm. I don't get the VAT thing because it's a con. People want immigration, the welfare budget bill, net zero, the rape gang inquiries. They want these things dealt with. They want to know about our defence. They want to know about policemen and women on the streets. I mean, I'm not dissing, but do you know what? I've got the impression, this is terrible, over the last 2 days. I watched him yesterday and I thought, this is a country, not a city, buddy. Mm. This is bigger than Manchester, and that is a fear. Julie, good morning.
7: Morning, Jezza. Morning, Charlie. Julie from Norfolk. I can't believe what I've just watched. They are actually laughing at us, the people. Laughing at us. And as for Shabana Mahmood, throwing her head back and laughing, they don't care about this country. They don't care about the people of this country. They just care about greasing their pockets with our money and giving it away to all and sundry. I'm appalled by their behaviour.
1: What Julie's talking about is, and it doesn't work brilliant on the radio, but we'll play it. There was a gathering. They were drinking cups of tea or whatever, and Shabana Mahmood sent back to the Home Office and Wes Street in the new Defence Secretary were obviously having a conversation because today Steve Harper, Andrew Harper's killers, are set to be released from jail under Labour. These two thugs killed this PC by dragging him along a country road for a mile behind a car he'd been. He'd gone to investigate the theft of a quad bike. it begs so many questions about the length of sentences. But last night, in a hot mic moment, Shabana Mahmood and Wes Streeting were heard laughing with the new Justice Secretary. If you can hear it, they just go, oh, we want to let them all out. Just see if we can hear this.
10: Who are you?
12: He's the enemy now, isn't Justice
10: Shabana? No, he's not.
12: He wants them all out.
10: He knows
12: he's
10: lost.
1: She's throwing her head back, Mahmood. Well, Wes Streeting says he wants to let them all out. Now, I'm not going to pass judgment I am. You're really good, all of you, aren't you, at passing judgment? You call people who dare to disagree with you as far right or with thugs or were unintelligent. That is disgusting behaviour. And Andrew Harper's widow and his family must be absolutely raging this morning. We've had apologies from the Home Secretary and the new Defence Secretary apologising for their comments. But there you have it. Encapsulated day 3. VAT blown apart by Darren Jones. Free bus fares. How are you going to play for it? The Home Secretary and the Defence Secretary laughing about the release of prisoners. And they wonder, Charlie, genuinely they wonder why British people in this country are going, honest to God, mate, I can't have this. These people do my head in.
0: Well, that clip could be, you know, thinking about it in reflection and seeing it 2 or 3 times as big as what the last Labour government got into trouble for, which was leaving a note that said there is no money left, which was absolutely true because, you know, Labour, I'm afraid, bankrupted the country back in 2007-08. The idea that we will see an early prisoner release scheme, we're seeing it now, with not just people who have served a little bit of time because they might be repeat offenders of small crimes, although I don't think any small crime is small, but there you are.
1: I agree.
0: If you're in prison, you're in prison. But the idea that someone, two people that have committed the kind of crime that they have against Andrew Harper, people that have committed sexual offences, will be released. Now, what does that say about us as a country, as a society? What does it say to victims that have got a life sentence for the crime in which has been committed against them? And then to have the Home Secretary and the new Justice Secretary in a bit of a joke with the new Defence Secretary.
1: Oh, yeah.
0: With the Defence Secretary also, you know, laughing about it as if, oh, he just wants to let them all out. He will let some of them out. And that will go down to victims in this country, I think, as one of the biggest, you know, eye-openers about this government.
1: I predict you that video will not go away. Honestly, because Andy Burnham will say, oh, this is the right-wing press. for all the people in the Labour movement who have criticised, quite rightly at some moments when people have misspoken or said things wrong, that is disgusting. That is beyond disgusting, and it makes a mockery, as you said, absolutely of victims. So, not a great look. Wayne, good morning.
10: Morning, Jezza. Morning, Charlie. It's Wayne from Erdington in Birmingham. I'm glad all the Labour people was caught on mic having a snigger at us mere mortals while they sit in their ivory towers. You see, it just doesn't affect those people. We're the people that are affected, the people on the street, people just like me, and just like the normal people that I live by. We're all affected, nobody else's. Keep up the good work, Jezza. I'm sick to the back teeth of these morons.
1: And you know, people like Wayne, who's grafting, and like the people that have messaged already, they're being looked down on, in effect, by that. And that really would... That, if I was Burnham, that would absolutely enrage me this morning. Mm. Wouldn't it, you?
13: Oh, totally, totally. Because it's you know, you only get one shot of giving a first impression to the country about the kind of team that you've assembled, about what kind of government you're going to be. And when you're already on the... sort of on the back foot, not being able to justify or not being able to set out how you're going to cost some of the announcements...
1: Hasn't been a great 3 days, has it?
13: It hasn't. No. And people will be. So to Mark's question earlier on, you know, people on the back benches, people in the Labour Party that, you know, just waved in Andy Burnham, thought he was the
1: waved
13: great Messiah.
1: Waved him in, the Messiah,
13: Patted him on the back, was applauding no end outside Number 10, that thought, great, you know, we're going to protect our, we're going to save our jobs, we're going to save our seats under Andy Burnham. We're quids in as MPs. Well, they're going to be looking at these policies, they're going to be looking at these announcements that aren't costed, that aren't funded properly.
1: Student politics, I call it. I really would. And you know me, I never plan anything. You can tell how dire this programme is. But I do think as I go through, my brain thinks of certain things. And the more I think about it, you look at it and you go, this is a country, mate. It's not Manchester. Mm. It's really interesting. Yep. Morning H&B. Are you Hinge and I'm Brackett? Who is what in this relationship?
13: I must confess, even though we've been labelled this for many months now, I think, I've not actually seen the programme.
1: Can you get a
13: clip.
1: Picture of Hinge and Brackett up, please? This was a couple of old dears, dears from years and years ago, and they had a television programme. It was actually very funny. I'll let you pick which one. When I lived in Swindon, says Julie in Spain, bus fares were already capped at £2. Just saying, great show as ever, I've moved to Spain. Do I blame her? No. Easy win for Burnham, says Bill, would be to cancel the Chagos deal. It will save money and please Trump in one easy swoop. He's not going to do that, is he?
13: No.
1: In 1976, says Sue Jones, we had terrible droughts and there was a minister for droughts called Dennis Howell. He hired someone to do a rain dance. 3 days later, we had rain. The rain wouldn't stop and Dennis Howell became minister for flooding. Look it up. That's unbelievable. Is that true? Yes. 76, I was 11. It was the hottest summer. Terrible droughts. There was a minister for droughts called Dennis Howell. He hired someone to do a rain dance. 3 days later, it peed down. The rain wouldn't stop and Dennis Howell became minister for flooding. I mean, that's extraordinary.
13: Well, that's delivery. That's a government that's delivering, by the sense.
1: Yes.
13: Let's get back to the 70s.
1: Graham, I don't suppose Anis Sanwar will come down from Scotland on a bus for £2, but first class on a train paid for by us. This is the story that the Scottish leader of Labour, the first person to call for Starmer to go, is being rewarded with a peerage so he can be in the government. That doesn't make sense either, does it? Jezza, I'll comply with the hosepipe ban when the data centres we never asked for that use upwards of 1 million gallons of water a day stop doing that, says Dan in Hartlepool.
13: Well, yeah, and if we had that digital ID scheme that was being sort of created under the last government, that would have taken up even more energy. But, I mean, I'm glad that that has been scrapped because, again, I don't think really what that was trying to achieve. It was trying to do lots of things and obviously ended up not doing anything.
1: Paul in Essex, good morning, gang. If Burnham gets his way replicating Number 10 Ilk North, will this mean that MPs will get another house funded by the taxpayer?
13: Well,
1: I don't know. Michelle in Altrincham. Good morning, boys. Good morning, Jeremy, and the lovely presenter, Charlie, whose shows I always make time to watch. I'd just like to comment on Charlie's hair. If you've been watching the World Cup, you will have seen that lots of the footballers have been sporting a similar style. So if it's good enough for footballers, it's certainly good enough for our Charlie, Michelle in Altrincham, who's out of therapy in a couple of months. So that's a lovely message from joking. Andy Pandy, pudding and pie, kissed the country, made them all cry, and it'll all end in tears. I fear the worst, says Zarina. Jesus, said it in 2 days. Peter Harper was only married. This is absolutely true. PC Andrew Harper was only married for 25 days before he was murdered. He went to investigate the theft of a quad bike, was dragged along country lanes for a mile. and died. His young bride left devastated, and Peter goes to Labour. Finds that funny, do they? They actually didn't even think about it this one. This could be huge.
13: Yeah,
1: this could be absolutely huge. Are you going to sack your Home Secretary and your Defence Secretary for being disrespectful?
13: Oh, he can't. Well, I mean, look, you know, had this happened midterm or during a, you know, a, when they've been in post a bit longer, then you never know. But, I mean, it's very difficult for him to do that now.
1: Great show, Jez. Early release. How many people who said hurty words on social media have been released early? If we need space, fine, but surely it should be an order of seriousness of the original crime, Nigel in Margate.
13: Yeah, I'm quite right too. I mean, that's, you know, but that is just a common sense approach. That is a common sense view that many people have in this country because it's the right one, funny enough.
1: Yeah.
13: But we will have prisoners that are being released early, people who have committed heinous crimes, rape and sexual abuse, they will be out.
1: Yeah.
13: And the government can't do anything about it, or say that they can't do anything about it, when they absolutely can. As to your point earlier on, build more prisons. Cut this net zero nonsense.
1: Get rid of the foreign aid, £11 billion budget, and don't give me that. Oh, yes, but all the British people for a change. Sorry, fact. If this... brilliant, Sean. If it isn't that we don't have enough water... I mean, I'm... The Thames Water Hosepipe Ban, just so you know my opinion, to repeat it, right, infuriates me. The bosses get millions and millions of pounds of bonuses, which is disgusting. They lose billions of gallons of water because they've got leaky pipes. Yes, I know I've got leaky pipes. I'm 61. Sean says, it isn't that we don't have enough water. The problem is we've got 15 million extra bloody people in this country who shouldn't be here using it.
13: Well, that is a view.
1: That is a view, isn't it?
13: You know, we have got more people in this country, so yeah. They're all using public services, they'll be using utilities and all the rest of it. But that is no excuse, I don't think, for not having the water supplies in this country.
1: I agree. This is brilliant. Sean says, the last time I was on a bus was from my home in South Emsall to Houghton Pagnell School in 1976. I've no further plans to travel by bus. Thank you. Graham, good morning.
14: Morning, Jezza. Morning, Charlie. These little snippets of information that Burnham's leaking out, like cutting the VAT on domestic electric, which backfired big time yesterday, and now capping the bus fare at £2 on most journeys, you know, most in inverted commas. Is he trying to sweeten the public before he announces a snap election, or am I being cynical? Great show. Keep up the good work.
1: I don't think he's quite as sweet in the public. I think it may be, not for a general election. I think he is trying to sweeten the public, but I think the public are very switched on. Hinge and Bracket is what we're now called, but I'm going to give you a picture online on WhatsApp. This is Hinge and Bracket from the 80s. Have a look. Now, I think you look like the one on the left. The slightly angular jaw. She, come on, dear, let's do the programme. I think they've both got pearl necklaces, they've both got big hairdos. One with glasses looks more like me, more studious. You look slightly angular, do you think? What do you think?
13: I'd go with that.
1: None of which answers. Which one's Bracket? Nobody's put that on the picture.
13: Now, of course, if we turned up to the civil service like that, if we were in a government department, we'd have to be...
1: Identifying as Hinge and Bracket.
13: Absolutely, we'd have to be...
1: This is also, my friends, a great story. Civil servants face formal sanction if they misgendered trans colleagues. So we've decided that Neha, who runs the show, is going to be she and queen, because she is the queen of the place. That's all I'm getting about. Do you see yourself do you see us having a summer season at Bridlington's, a couple old dames, or a Christmas panto? Do you think we could do that?
13: Oh, I'd love to see that. I think we do.
1: Oh, no,
13: well,
1: you wouldn't. It's behind you, Charlotte. Yes, yeah. Matron. Yes, honestly, we're very happy to do whatever. It's always fantastic to have you. So we've played the hot mic thing. We've talked about the bus fare slash. We've talked about the poll that puts Labour and Reform level. Just for one minute, you've got where do you see the next few days? How do you see Burnham? I mean, is it already in trouble, or are we being unfair?
13: I think he will regret not taking part in a leadership contest where some of these issues could have been flushed out and where some of the ideas that he obviously has got, that he's announcing, might have been put on the back burner. Because I think what we'll see now is over the next 6 weeks, he thinks he'll be preparing for government, he's got no scrutiny in Parliament, he's avoided scrutiny of the media, he'll be announcing this drip, drip, drip over the summer to court public opinion. But I think by September, when he has to face
0: people like Kemi Badenoch, like Nigel Farage, other political leaders in the House of Commons to say, how is he going to pay for this? I think the wheels might come off and it could be a very uncomfortable winter.
1: And I have to say, I mean, we've got the Shadow Chancellor, Conservative Mel Stride, next on the show. The Tories are putting somebody up every day, despite the fact that Parliament is recessed. Mm-hmm. They're back in their constituencies and they're talking to us. Reform are doing the same. It does concern me that this man thinks he can get away with 6 weeks of announcements, no scrutiny, from our elected representatives, and you could say that will come back and bite his backside. Thank you. And can I just say, Charlie Rowley did the show yesterday afternoon for Ian Collins. Amazing. I don't know if you do it again today. Loving working with you, dear boy.
0: Thank you. You too. Well, I'm learning from the best. So
1: absolutely, and I'll be charging you accordingly. Thank you, Charlie Rowley. We'll see you next week. 03444991000. If you'd like to make a call or leave a voice note, 87222. Start your message with the word talk. Whether it's the hot mic moment, the early release of prisoners, the I'm going to cap buses at £2. It's all going on this morning. The hose pipe ban. 03444991000. The news at 7 is next on Talk Breakfast.
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19: Queues now in Essex hang out of Thurrock on the A13. An accident blocking two lanes as we're at the M25 at Junction 30 for Lakeside. And in London in Bermondsey, Tooley Street and Jamaica Road remain closed following this morning's burst water main between Tower Bridge Road and Abbey Street. However, it is moving better in Nottinghamshire for travelling south on the A1. That has reopened following last night's accident in the Cromwell turnoff and North Muscombe. Although in Leicester, the Southgate underpass is still closed, heading between the Grosvenor Casino and De Montfort University.
3: Turn on, tune in, speak out. A double dose of reality across the UK, the home of common sense. 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

0: update on the hour headlines.
1: Good morning. Single bus fares across England will be capped at £2 from January. It's expected to cost taxpayers around £300 million a year. Energy Secretary Miatta van Berle says the Prime Minister has made it clear that radical change is needed.
2: If you knock on doors in the way that I have, you hear people's frustration, that sense that politics is too distant from them, that sense the economy isn't working. And he's really clear that this has got to be a change moment.
1: The announcement comes as questions continue over how the government will pay for a string of expensive promises. Ministers say they found an extra £454 million by reshuffling the Energy Department's budget. Money that had been set aside for international climate projects will instead be offered as loans. In other news, two men jailed for killing a police officer could be eligible for early release under a scheme to ease prison overcrowding. PC Andrew Harper died on duty in 2019 while responding to a burglary. Speaking to 2 years later, his widow Lissy spoke about her successful campaign to see mandatory life sentences for anyone who kills an emergency worker, though it doesn't apply in her late husband's case.
3: I remember sitting in the garden having a conversation about why we needed to do this, and it started with a sense of feeling of injustice, feeling of anger and this isn't right and something needs to change.
1: It comes as Defence Secretary Wes Streeting has apologised after joking about the government's early prisoner release scheme. He was caught on microphone saying new Justice Secretary Alex Norris wants to let them all out. Civil servants could face disciplinary action for deliberately misgendering someone. The Whitehall guidance that's been leaked says staff will be investigated if they intentionally use the wrong name or pronouns for transgender colleagues. And young obese women are driving a rise in early onset type 2 diabetes across England. Researchers found that while older people still make up most new cases, it's increasingly rapidly in the under 40s. That's the latest. I'm Emma Smith.
0: Talk. News. Update.
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6: Welcome back, my friends, and welcome along. Just gone 7 o'clock. What is it? Wednesday, the 22nd of July. We're live across the UK on the home of common sense and the home of the alarm clock. Brit, you, my dear friend, that's been out all night or is just on your way to work. You that pay all your taxes and get screwed and feel that life's unfair. 0344-499-1000 calls, voice notes to Christian. What are we waking up to? Text as well, of course, 87222. You're waking up to, obviously, new government on Monday, and I want to be positive, and it's not working out very well because immediately he announced yesterday a VAT cap on no, we're not paying VAT on energy bills. Everybody went, oh, that's 40 quid. He forgot to say that it was on the back of a rise of 13% later in the year. And then one of Starmer's loyal allies who got sacked that morning managed to tweet and say, how are you going to pay for this then, Andy Pandy? No answer. This morning, he's announced single bus fares in England, most, by the way, underline, will be capped at 2 quid. From January 2027. That's going to cost £300 million. Where's the money coming from, Andy? It's not us being cynical, but perhaps the most disgusting thing today is the day that that amazing copper, Andrew Harper, PC Andrew Harper, you heard from his widow there in the news, murdered when he went some years ago to investigate the theft of a quad bike. And basically, he was dragged for more than a mile along country roads when his ankles got caught in the tow rope of a car. Albert Bowers and Jesse Cole, who were jailed for 13 years in 2020. And guess what, my friends? They've only served 5.5 years. They're being released today. they're being released. This is part of this Labour plan of let's release people early. No, let's not do that. Let's make people serve their sentence and build more prisons and try and show that we're serious about dealing with people who break the law and commit crimes. Let's stop giving 11 billion quid, right? This is genuinely how I feel, to foreign aid. Let's build prisons and get stronger. But here's what really sticks in the gut, right? Last night at a drinks do, the new Home Secretary, Shabana Mahmood, and the new Defence Secretary, Wes Streeting, two people who are very quick to jump upon anybody else that dares to say or do something they disagree with, were caught in a hot mic moment, laughing with the new Justice Secretary. And it's difficult to hear, but it's like, oh, you want to let them all out, don't you? Have a listen. This is the new government.
7: No, he's the enemy now, is it, Justice Shabana?
8: No, he's not.
6: Mahmood and Streeting, sorry, I don't care. I think it's disgusting. I think it's disrespectful of victims. I think it's utterly disrespectful to PC Andrew Harper's wife. I think it absolutely shines a light. And I am not. I'm a patriot. I want Andy Burnham to succeed. But it does beg the question, doesn't it? 3 days. A debacle of a VAT announcement, a bus announcement, right, that people are going, where's that money come from? The British public are more switched on, Andy, than you are giving them credit for. And on top of that, here's my other gripe this morning. Thames Water, you know that company that's billions in debt that we've got to help out? The ones that give all the shareholders, or the big bosses, not the shareholders, millions of pounds worth of bonuses. You know that company that loses millions of gallons every day because their pipes are leaking? They've announced a hose pipe ban. Well, they can shove it with a morning, Laura. Morning, Laura. Morning, Laura.
9: Morning, Jeremy. Laura in Wiltshire. My hose pipe this morning has told me that it's now identifying as a watering can. So if they bring in a hose pipe ban around here, we'll be fine. Have a great show.
6: I love it. This is also a story this morning. Civil servants face formal sanction if they misgender trans colleagues. New Whitehall guidance outlines disciplinary action for those who deliberately refuse to refer to co-workers by their preferred name or gender. Laura thinks she's going to change her hosepipe to make it identify as a watering can. So that says something else as well to Thames Water. On a serious note, the Tory party... quite rightly, I thought, raised a question a week or so ago in the House saying, this new Prime Minister is not going to be under any scrutiny or be challenged by anybody in the House of Commons because MPs are on recess. Surely he should have had an extra day? No, not ahead. You haven't heard or seen from Andy Burnham, not in terms of interviewing or doing anything like that. The Tory party, to their credit, though, are in recess but are putting up somebody every day. And we are delighted to say, a very good, I hope I'm right, Mel Stride, he and him. Is that right? I'm a bit confused.
10: It is indeed me himself, Jeremy. Good morning.
6: Me, him, himself and I. Well done, Mel. Brilliant. There's so much I want to talk about. Some people don't like how direct we are on this station, but I appreciate your time. I really am seething about this disgusting hot mic incident last night. Yes, of course, today is emotional for the widow and the family of PC Andrew Harper, whose two killers have been allowed out after 6 years, which I think is fundamentally wrong, and many people would agree with me. But on day two of a government... it is an appalling look that Streeting and Mahmood were laughing about the early release of prisoners, isn't it?
10: Well, I think those family and friends of PC Harper and others who have people who now may be being released early as a consequence of the decisions taken by this government will be deeply, deeply disappointed, Jeremy. Look, this whole approach is completely wrong. You know, if you've got serious offenders like rapists, people that have killed people, people that groom children and so on being let out halfway through their sentence, and some who've committed lesser offences a third of the way through their sentence, you can understand why people are really, really angry and very, very disappointed about this situation. There is a different way, which is we have 10,000 foreign nationals in our prisons. We should be removing them and sending them back to their countries of origin and making the space to make sure that those that commit these heinous crimes are locked up and serve an appropriate sentence.
6: There's some breaking news, which is interesting, as you're the Shadow Chancellor. I'm sure you've got it. Inflation fell to 2.6% in June from 2.8%. Not massive, but we should acknowledge that that is a drop, Mel. Your reaction to that?
10: Yeah, it is a drop, and of course any drop in inflation is welcome, but we shouldn't lose sight of the fact, Jeremy, that we've had inflation well above target. The target is 2% ever since this government came to office. They inherited inflation bang on target at 2% on the day of the last general election, and a lot of that is because of the policies that this government has been taking. Rachel Reeves, if you remember, put taxes up on businesses. A lot of that got passed on by way of higher prices. She borrowed massive amounts of money, spent a lot of money, which also stoked inflation. And my fear now with Andy Burnham is that he's going to be doing that, but even more of it. This is a socialist government that harks back to the apparent glory days of the 1970s.
6: Yeah, I was around. They weren't glory days.
10: We were skint, we were poor, we ended up having to go to the IMF with a begging bowl to try and get out of our financial problems, and a lot of people got hurt during the 1970s as a consequence of the mismanagement of the economy. And there are a lot of similarities, actually, between what Andy Burnham is saying now and what happened back then.
6: Couldn't agree more yesterday. So, listen, like you, you don't have to agree with somebody politically, but I'm a patriot, I'm fed up of where our country is, and I want it to be better, both domestically and on the international stage. We started yesterday, the show, and within 15 minutes, Andy had announced this VAT cut on energy bills, and we quickly, and actually I have to say you made a really good point. People have woken up politically, the general public, and we had messages straight away saying, well, if the average bill's 800 quid, which has gone up anyway, 5%, which is the VAT on domestic energy bills, is 40 quid, not to be sniffed at, but it's going up by 13%, so actually it's a con. Today, Andy Burnham, in this, he sort of does it at 6:15, it's becoming Trump-esque. Most single bus fares in England, Mel, will be capped at 2 quid from January the 1st, 2027. That's what he's announced this morning. Straight away, everybody's texting going, well, that's £300 million, Andy Burnham. Where the hell is the money coming from, man?
10: That's exactly right. That is the critical question to ask. It's £454 million, actually, Jeremy, I think you'll find. And when it comes to the question, where's the money coming from, they have this sort of rather vague notion that they're going to make some savings in the energy department, but they cannot put their finger on where they are going to find the money. Yesterday's announcement, which was about, as you say, getting VAT off electricity bills for a period, once again they said that it was the money that would be saved through scrapping digital ID cards. Well, there was no money set aside for bringing in digital ID cards, so therefore there cannot be an identifiable saving. And that's not just me saying it, it's what the Office for Budget Responsibility said in their report back in November of last year. And getting back to the sort of macro arguments I was just putting about the 1970s and all this spending and taxing and borrowing and so on, critical now to the economic future of our country is a government that's going to be able to explain how it's going to live within its means, how it's going to control spending, and certainly not keep on embarking on all these spending sprees where they can't actually explain where the money is coming from.
6: You know, I say this a lot when I have you on and other people from the Tory government. I was very cynical about how long it took Kemi to appear to be on the front foot. But actually the approach of we're going to sit and we're going to cost it, Mel, and we're going to make sure we know where we're at, stands firm. On that point, Andy Burnham is already stirring up amongst our audience. It's an interesting thing. We talked about, you know, he had no contest where people could challenge what he thought. You guys tried to get him to come back to Parliament, extend that. He said no. And I'm not even interested in politics. I want to know, as a man who's been around and has done what you've done, am I being wrong, or is this unravelling pretty bloody quickly? Because he seems to be... There's three mistakes in 48 hours.
10: It really feels like it. And it all comes back, if you think about it, to what was the undoing of Starmer and Rees, was that they went into government without a clear, thought-through plan. plan. And we're seeing evidence of that. And I think in terms of bucking scrutiny, you're right, we had a motion last week in Parliament to bring the Andy Burnham to the dispatch box to explain exactly what his plans were. The government actually changed the whole day's business. They wouldn't even allow us to debate that motion. The House of Lords tried yesterday a similar approach and were voted down by the Labour Party in the House of Lords. This is a man who doesn't have a plan, and that's why things are unravelling. And what he hopes is he can get away with this all the way through the summer until the autumn. But, of course, this is not good for the country, because uncertainty, apart from anything else, is very bad for economies. And if you keep having out on the media discussions about, well, they haven't thought it through, they haven't got a proper plan in place, that's something that the markets, who we rely on to lend us money, get very twitchy about.
6: And just one final question. Several with the cabinet picks. I saw your tweet to John Healey, which was excellent. You'll be shadowing him. But Angela Rayner and others being urged to return the 17 grand exit payment after getting their old jobs back. Where's the Tory party stance on that, Mel?
10: Well, I think it is extraordinary in a way that you think that she went into a job and has now gone back to the same job, and she went out of the job initially under a very dark cloud over her personal tax affairs. Look, these are matters for her, but I think the public will come to their own conclusions.
6: And we really appreciate just one final thing. Ed Miliband, as the Foreign Secretary, seemed to have stirred up the White House. We should go back to 2015 when he was the leader of the Labour Party in opposition and opposed strikes on Syria, which many say was the beginning of showing Putin that he could take charge across the world. What's your view on that appointment, my friend?
10: Well, I think that decision over Syria, which, as you say, Ed Miliband was then the leader of the opposition and pulled the rug on David Cameron on that vote, was a very serious moment, actually, for our country when it came to our relations with America, but also for, you know, world peace and where we are in that part of the world and what followed as a consequence. So these are matters of judgment. And let's see how Ed Miliband gets on. But certainly things like that that you point to are examples of a complete lack of judgment.
6: Mel, always a pleasure, mate. I know how hard you're all working and I appreciate your time. Thank you so much indeed. Mel Stride, Shadow Chancellor. He and him, we're allowed to say that, live from Westminster. Excellent. Good man. 03444991000. Text to 87222. Jez, can you read Shabana's tweet about last night? You'll see she never actually says sorry. It's not an apology, but she tries to explain away the situation. We'll have a look at that. Linda. Oh, have I got it already? Yes. I think everyone can see. Oh, this is from Shabana Mahmood explaining that hot mic moment, which I just want to reply about. So, Shabana Mahmood, Wes Streeting at a drinks thing with the new Justice Secretary, Alex Norris, and Chancellor, she and he, Wes Streeting and Shabana, laughing. And you hear this voice going, he wants to let them all out. This is the day that Andrew Harper, PC Andrew Harper's killers are released. His wife, his family, every other victim will be appalled. She said, I think everyone can see that there was no ill intent behind this ribbing of the new Lord Chancellor, a role I once filled and which comes with immense challenges thanks to the vandalism inflicted on our justice system by the last Conservative government. But I appreciate this is an extremely serious issue and do not want anyone to make this moment of levity for a mistake this moment of levity for a lack of serious intent. You said he wants to let them all out, love. You laughed. You threw your head back. This is, do you know what? We'll be accused of making a mountain out of a molehill. I think you have to question people's judgment when they're talking about people like that. Morning, Jez. That clip showed Labour as smug idiots who have no regard for the victims of crime. They pretend they are caring, but their policies show contempt for law-abiding working people. They disgust me, says Linda in Deal. Good morning to, who is it? I don't know. Oh, yes. Sorry. Sam Evans in Buckton East Riding. Jez and Charlie, just a thought. Is Andy Burnham going to set up a house of multiple occupancy in Manchester for his number 10 North? Let's hope it's in Crackadilly so they can get a flavour of what's really going on in our country. Yeah, they could spice it up. That was a joke. Charles, who's in Thailand, currently 35 degrees. don't like it much. The first week Starmer was in, he increased bus fares from £2 to £3. And he did this and said on TV that there will still be cheap fares. Burnham is not lowering fares. He's merely removing Starmer's increase. Ian's on the Mersey. He's on Mersey. Has Burnham ever worked outside of politics? Is he a career politician? If so, how can he ever understand how us alarm clock Brits are trying to get by completely? Jay in Brighton says... It weirdly, Hinge and Bracket were the very start of woke trans lefties. So you and Charlie have a lot to answer for. Thank you. 0344 499 1000. Morning, David in Gloucester.
8: Good morning, Jeremy. How are we all?
6: Not too bad for a balding 60-year-old has been. How are you?
8: I'm very well. My birthday yesterday, so I'm now nearly catching up with you.
6: How old are you, boy?
8: I was 55 yesterday.
6: Sound older than that, don't you? To be fair, I'm joking. What's happening? What are you telling me?
8: Well, with that Shimano Ravoud and West Streeting and clip, I think it just about sums them up completely, because that is the truth. That is what they really, really think of the country. They are laughing at the country because letting out killers, letting out hoodlums and everything else, they don't care. Because they have got 24-hour security round the clock. The rest of us can all cower in our homes. Look at what happened to poor Anne Widdecombe. That was, you know, my wife was in absolute bits. We met the lady 6 or 8, 7 weeks ago now, and she was an absolute sweetie and lovely, and my wife was in bits over that, what we heard yesterday.
6: I'll be honest, that this hot mic moment, Shabana Mahmood's batted that away. I think it does, though. And this, by the way, could have happened to a Tory MP or it could have happened to other parties, right? But it does smack of, as you said, a sort of arrogance and a sort of lack of contrition. And at a time when this country is where it's at and the views of the majority of the silent majority about how we are... Not just disrespected by politicians is the wrong way, but just that no sort of view is given to our feelings. I think this is an appalling look, and I appreciate your call, pal. Thank you. And my regards to your wife as well. David in Gloucester, 0344 499 1000. Jez, didn't the MP's behaviour, and their own apologies prove that they broke the Nolan principles and therefore the ministerial code? Holders of public office must act and take decisions impartially, fairly and on merit, using the best evidence and without discrimination and bias. Not laugh about a fact they're letting criminals out early. Joe in Norfolk, though, is responding to the other story of the day, which is Thames Water. They've got some front Thames Water, haven't they? They give all their bosses millions of pounds worth of bonuses, right? They raise everybody's bills. Their service is at best not great. They lose millions and millions of gallons of water every day because their pipes are leaking. And Thames Water have instigated a hose pipe ban for 10 million homes. Jezza, we're a bloody island surrounded by water. If any government had set up desalination plants around the coast by now, we would have endless water and could have used wind and sun power to help power them. Lanzarote managed it. We never planned for the future. How can a bloody island be short of water, says Joe in Norfolk. Honestly, completely agree. This has got you going, Zarina. With regard to the water companies, why have they never been forced to repair and modernise the infrastructure? Good. The law is an ass. It was inevitable from the get-go that these companies would return to public ownership. The cost is going to be... eye-watering. Brilliant. 7:22. Is Andy a new one? Morning, Andy.
11: Jezza, 2 days in. 2 days in, and the Home Secretary is joking about releasing criminals early. My God, I like a joke, but this is just disgusting. Also, I mean, Burnham's going to spend the whole summer gaslighting us with these stupid little... scraps off the floor. We're going to do this, we're going to do that, we're taking 2p bus fare, 10p bus fare, whatever it is. We do it all summer without any scrutiny, without any questions. Dope in every postcode, coroner in every heart. Have a good show.
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23: Queuing now clockwise on the M25 following a brief hold between the M23 at Junction 12 and Junction 13 for Staines, although the carriageway is now open. And staying in Surrey, long queues in Hooghly on the A23 Brighton Road, an accident partially blocking the carriageway approaching Star Lane. Problems in Gwynedd for traffic heading down at Aberdovey this morning. The A493 Terrace Road is closed from the burst water main between the train station and Copperhill Street, and it's slow in Merseyside heading through Seaforth on the A565. Emergency repair works are closed two lanes on Crosby Road South.
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22: 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Talk. Argument, attitude, opinion. 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
6: Welcome back, 7.25. You were Talk Breakfast, the home of common sense, and of course the home of you, the alarm clock Brit. We have that hot mic moment. People are getting very angry about Shabana Mahmood and, of course, about West Street in court last night, laughing about the early release of prisoners on the day. The PC Andrew Harper, that poor, poor copper whose life was ended by two thugs who have just been released, or will be today, 6 years into a 13-year sentence for murdering somebody. And the politicians there last night, if you can't see it on YouTube, Shabana Mahmood and Wes Streeting laughing. They've both released statements this morning. Wes Streeting sort of apologises. She says don't overreact. Sean, what do you make of it?
25: Morning, Jeremy. Sean from Grimsby here. So, in the UK today, we're releasing cop killers and paedophiles and rapists early so we can lock up foreign rapists and paedophiles and murderers. Why don't we just deport the foreign rapists and paedophiles and murderers and continue to keep our paedophiles and murderers and cop killers in jail? Or is that just too easy? Anyway, Jeremy, got to shoot. Got to go and figure out how I'm going to spend my 86 pence a week reduction in

0: laugh. The first thing Pete will have to teach him is which way to hold a gun. We are more than a joke. Cheers, JK. John in Poole. Morning, Charlie. I love you. And Jezza, yeah. Just a quick thought over coffee. Has Downing Street quietly rebranded itself as a rehabilitation centre for tax dodgers and convicts? Interesting. Will Louise Hay get a visa to go to the USA on government duty, or will her conviction bar her, says Mick in Wallington? This is the news that Louise Hay, who you know had to resign from Starmer's government, she's got a conviction for fraud. She lied about a mobile phone being stolen. She says, I should have told Starmer, I didn't. He sacked her. She's been on the back benches. She's been the strength behind Andy Burnham, and he has rewarded her with the Chancellor of Duchy of Lancaster job and First Secretary of State, which means she's the de facto deputy, a convicted fraudster. Last night, another one. She had to be stripped of her role as the Oversight of Fraud Office. She can't do that. She can't be in charge of the Oversight of Fraud Office because she's been found guilty of fraud. So this is it. Capped buses do not work, says Robert. Subsidy means less buses as bus operators cannot afford to run buses at a loss. A subsidy from government does not cover cost, Patrick and Ken. Everybody asking the same thing this morning. Andy, the buses. Listen, 300 million quid. Actually, Samuel Stride said 454 million quid. Where's the money coming from, Andy? Let's get a man who always speaks sense. Reform's only UK London Assembly member, Alex Wilson. Welcome to breakfast. How are you?
1: Good morning. Great to be with you again.
0: Andy Burnham. Day one, I'm cutting VAT on energy bills. Oh, Christ. And I'm paying for it with the money I'm saving from digital IDs. Darren Jones, straight away. No, you're not. Digital IDs cost nothing. You're lying. Explain how you're doing it. Today, single bus fares, most in England, capped at £2 from January the 1st, 2027. Lovely. £454 million, Sir Mel Stride says. Where's the money coming from, Andy? It's not been a great start, Alex, has it, to be fair?
1: No, it's not. It shows, I think, why Andy Burnham spent so much time trying to hide from scrutiny and questions from the media, and he hasn't come before Parliament. He wanted to become Prime Minister. He wanted to do things differently. He wanted to change the way that the country is governed. But at no point has he actually set out a clear, detailed plan. He hasn't faced scrutiny. He refused to take questions from the press when he launched his campaign. And he won't call a general election to let people have their say on it. It's crazy, and he's not going to appear before Parliament until the autumn now. So we've got all this kind of talk in the press and the media, but nothing actually really holding him to account and putting out those plans in great detail. When we've got a vacuum really in the heart of government, nobody knows what's going on, and most importantly, nobody knows how any of this is going to get paid for. We already have a huge difficulties funding everything that the government is doing, and he just wants to splurge more on all these things, bus fares, the energy thing. Interesting idea. We as a party were very keen to cut VAT on all energy bills, not just electricity, and we would fund it by scrapping the net zero, the green levies, the green taxes and so on associated with that. This is just a gimmick, but even that he can't actually fund because the digital ID itself was not properly funded in the budget. So it's chaos already. We thought this was going to be better than Starmer. It's clearly going to be worse.
0: It's interesting, isn't it? Because a bit like Starmer, and OK, we're only 2 days in, and people will say, come on, this is just the right-wing media. The Mail are saying he's going to pay for the Andy largesse. Lots of people attacking him. But you'd think, wouldn't you, a bit like Starmer, who had all that time to prepare, that if you've been plotting, which his man patently has been, that he would have had... it's all fine what you see there arriving, but it's about... I think politically we're in a very different position than we've ever been, Alex, and I don't know whether you'd agree with this, but in London and across the country. I think the audience, and I can't ever put this any other... I think they've woken up, mate, and I just don't think they take bluff and bluster anymore, and I think they do want answers, and I think they've been so fed lines that aren't true, or they've been promised things that haven't happened, that they're cynical. I'd say realistic. But I think, listen to this. Jez, Andy Burnham has managed to do in 48 hours what most governments take months to achieve. Promise a tax cut, the raising of the personal tax allowance, then quietly row back. That's not bold leadership. That's policy by headline, followed by retreat by spreadsheet. If your tax plan collapses before it reaches cabinet, it wasn't a plan. The MP for Makerfield already breaking his own election manifesto, Alex.
1: Yeah, well, Starmer had a good solid 2 years to prepare for government. It was obvious.

0: what the outcome of the 24 election was going to be, and yet he didn't spend the time actually coming up with a clear deliberal plan, and it showed in you know, what a shambolic government he led. And yet it looks like Burnham's following the same path. Yeah, he's clearly been scheming and plotting behind the scenes, and you know, Lou doing so on his behalf for a great many months. And yet again, day one, coming to power, it's all words, it's all vibes, it's all, you know, fluffy language, but actually that fundamental question of what are you going to do? How are you going to pay for it? Because everything has a cost, everything has a price, everything needs to be paid for. And if you haven't worked out how you're going to do that, you can't deliver. And it's, I think it sends a really kind of strong warning to anybody in politics and any party that wants to come and take over into the government, and I include ourselves in that. You know, you have to do the detail in advance. You have to work out what you're doing. That's why having people like Danny Kruger and James Orr on board is really, really important for reform. Working on that plan for government, should we be fortunate enough to win the next general election? Because if we can't have a system in which a party or a new administration comes in and can crack straight on with delivery, then people will lose faith in politics completely. And that is really not a good place that we want to be in.
1: Can I ask you your response? I mean, despite, and let's be honest, it has not been an impressive start. And let's be further honest and say categorically, you know, it does for many people sort of, the alarms have started to sound. But a poll out today, we did this show as best as we can, finds that Labour have drawn level with your party reform. Labour and reform both on 28%, Tories on 18%, they're not moving the dial. The Greens and Liberal Democrats dropping still further behind. One wonders whether the green bubble has burst. Does it frighten you in reform that a man who, you know, it hasn't been particularly impressive. This was, I mean, to be fair, this poll was after Starmer had been deposed. What does that say? Does that say, is the Burnham bounce real, or is that just politics? What's the reform response to this?
0: Well, I'm not surprised there's been a little bit of an uplift in Labour's scores, having ditched Starmer. I mean, that was the whole point why they ditched Starmer and changed the leader and brought in Burnham, was to try and get a bit of a bounce. But interestingly, they haven't managed to pull ahead. Yeah, even in this poll, which I think is their best poll for quite some time, they're still only level with us. I think once Burnham has time in government, you know, 6 months, 9 months down the line, I'm pretty sure his ratings will be every bit as poor as Starmer's were, because of those things that we've been talking about. The fact that he doesn't really have a clear plan, doesn't have an idea of how to pay for it. It's all words, it's all vibes, there's no substance behind it. It's gimmicks, it's, you know, number 10 in the north. I mean, what is that all about? I think he's going to be in trouble very, very soon. But look, polls go up, polls go down. What matters is that the opposition parties, including ourselves, are there working hard, holding him to account, holding the government to account, and ready to fight that election whenever it comes. If it comes early, we'll be ready. If it comes later, we'll be even more ready.
1: But Alex Wilson, you're a legend, but you'll know with this show there are a couple of questions. They can be lighthearted because God knows we live in a serious world. We appreciate Reform UK's only London Assembly member. Okay, what's your first memory of the price of a Mars bar? I've got, this is brilliant. Pam says, I'm 81. I remember when it was 4p in old money. I'm 61. I remember 7p. What was the price of a Mars bar when you were a kid?
0: Oh, probably about 30p, I would have thought. But what I do remember, I remember Chomp being 10p. I used to eat those quite a lot. Never good.
1: Chomp! Chomp! Good man, Alex Wilson from Reform. Thank you very much indeed. Jez, 12p for a Mars and 5p for a Milky Way. The Milky Bars are on me! Brilliant. Morning, Debs.
2: Morning, Jez. I can't remember the Mars bars at 7p, but I can remember Milky Way, 2p. Dandy and Beano, 2p, and I can remember going to the chip shop for a portion of chips and scratchings for 10p. And now I'm sitting there thinking how old I am. I'm 62.
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1: Welcome along, 22 minutes to 8 o'clock. We're live across the UK on the home of Common Sense and the home of you, the alarm clock. Brit, so much opinion this morning on so many stories. Of course, the big story, the sad. I mean, PC Andrew Harper was just a copper doing his job when he was callously killed back in 20... I'm going to say, I think, disrespect, but I think they were jailed in 2020, so this was possibly 2019. The two thugs that did it today will be released early under the government scheme of releasing prisoners early to free up prison space. Anybody with a brain cell would say, either deport the thousands of foreign prisoners in our prisons to open up space, or alternatively, unless you really think I'm completely mad, why don't we not give £11 billion, which has just been doubled, of foreign aid to countries, and concentrate on our own problems and build some more prisons and give a bit more money to defence. Or am I old-fashioned? 03444991000. On top of that, Andy Burnham, day two, another announcement. Buses capped prices at £2 from January. Hurrah! Buses, for me, not great. Usually drunk people who don't pay, someone playing loud music, probably a bit smelly. But on a serious note, it's an impressive mention for many people who would need that. However, £454 million, Samuel Strides just told us. Where's the money coming from, Andy? Yesterday's debacle of the VAT has got people questioning how you're going to pay for all this largesse. That's the most important thing. Let's say a very good morning. Actually, let's not. Before we say good morning to Nigel Evans, there's also a Thames Water hosepipe ban, which is causing great consternation. Morning, Sean.
9: Hey, Jezza. Sean of Cheshire again. Just like to say, just been listening to that about the water. A little while back, I worked for one of the London area water companies, and the message you just read out is absolutely right. The water's disappearing because of all the extra people. They absolutely know that. There's more to it than that. I'll tell you one day. But yes, they know. That's why it's not that we haven't built enough reservoirs. It's we haven't taken account for the extra 10 to 15 million people that are undeclared. That's where the water's going.
1: And most people, I wouldn't disagree with him, most people also, when it comes to the hosepipe ban, because this completely infuriates me, I'm really sorry, Christian's right, he said it last night, I went, the hosepipe ban, but it's completely and utterly fueling me this morning. The bosses get millions of pounds worth of bonuses. The infrastructure's that crap that they lose, I mean, thousands and thousands of millions of gallons every single day. People's bills go through the roof. And what's their response? Hosepipe ban. We're an island, for Christ's sake, surrounded by water. A very good morning to a man who will calm me down. He's a legend, the former Deputy Speaker of the House of Commons. Nigel Evans, good morning, dear.
10: Calm down, Jeremy, calm down.
1: I don't want to calm down. I'm angry, Nigel. I need you to give therapy. The hosepipe ban, man. Thames water, it's a disgrace.
10: Yeah, it's raining most of the time. I used to, as you know, represent the Ribble Valley. We used to call it the Dribble Valley because it was raining so much. And yet, all of a sudden, you get a few days without rain and the infrastructure can't cope. Yeah, it is bonkers. As I say, it's raining more than it's not. And yet, as you say, we're very well paid executives for water companies. And their response to the whole thing is stop using water. No, we're the customers.
1: Is it a criticism, on a serious note, Thames Water's situation of privatisation? What do you make of Andy Burnham wanting to bring back the water company amongst other organisations into public ownership, Nigel?
10: If the government running anything is the response to the question, you're asking the wrong question.
1: Wow. That's a bit too deep for me. What have you been on this morning? Have you had four Weetabix or something?
10: Three shredded wheat.
1: Yeah, three. My friend, just like a view, I saw your great stuff online. It's interesting. We started yesterday, Monday morning, and I genuinely am a patriot, so I want my country to work. And I think you'd share that sentiment. We had 2 years of Starmer. He went. Andy Burnham succeeded him on Monday. Start the show yesterday morning, straight away, 6:15. Let's give an announcement. The announcement is no VAT in future from October or whenever it was, I think, on VAT, domestic VAT, two bills. We worked out, of course, that it's 5% VAT, so the bill, 800, was £40, but I'm not going to sniff at 40 quid. But then, of course, he forgets to mention that 13% rise is happening in October, which negates it. This morning we wake up and we discover the most single bus fares in England. Nights will be capped at £2 from January 2027, and Samuel Stride nailed it just now. £454 billion, and it begs the question, front of the Mail and every paper. Who's going to pay for this, Andy? The British public, the silent majority, are no longer... They're switched on because of unfairness, aren't they, Nigel?
10: Yeah. Let's nail the first thing, too, about the electricity reduction. 5%, as you say, VAT now being abolished on domestic electricity. And this is something that Andy Burnham would not have been able to have done had we still been in the European Union. It's a Brexit bonus. He's now able to get rid of VAT simply because we're out of the European Union, right? So that's a big tick for this very big pro-European prime minister that we now have in number 10. Now, most people say that the prime minister does not have a plan. They're wrong. Andy Burnham has half a plan. What we know now is that he is spending a ton of money on this VAT abolition on domestic electricity. He now wants to cap the bus fares at £2. He wants to increase defence expenditure. He is still dithering about whether he wants to increase the thresholds on income tax as well. His largesse has got no limits whatsoever, but there is a problem because there's another side to the equation which he's not answering. Jeremy, I've got a huge list of things that I would love to buy, headed by a Bentley, of course, a soft top. But the reality is I wouldn't be able to do so because my bank manager would intervene before I got anywhere near the Bentley garage. Burnham's going to discover the same problems, quite frankly, that if you carry on spending money in the way that you are without correcting the other side of the equation, then you're going to have real, real problems. I mean, the electricity thing he said was going to be funded by scrapping the ID card scheme.
1: Didn't cost anything, according to Darren Jones.
10: Darren Jones said it's not funded anyway. So where is that money going to come from? And then this other thing today in relationship to the bus fares is going to be paid by scrapping, they say, some international climate change money. But then I've heard Heidi Alexander on the radio this morning saying, well, they're not scrapping it as such. They're turning it from grants into loans. And so that when they start giving this money to countries around the world, which quite frankly are on their backside as much as we are, then we're expecting them to pay that money back.
1: You managed to deal with this for years. I would neither have the patience nor the force, because it would just make me angry. On the day we're releasing prisoners, right, because we're overcrowded, we've got prisons full of foreign prisoners. On the day that he announces bus fares will be capped at £2, and the day before VAT, none of this stuff is tangible. What we need is somebody somewhere in whatever political stratosphere to say, right, the country, as you just said, is on its arse, right? And for the first time in our history, we are going to have to put the British people first. So I'm going to tell you about a series of things that might not be palatable to the left, but are absolutely essential if we're going to survive this. I'm not going to pay £11 billion in foreign aid. I'm not doubling it like Starmer did before he left. I'm sorry. I'm sure countries, you just said it, have problems, but so do we. I'm going to build more prisons. I'm going to make sure that people stick to their sentences rather than get let out early. I'm going to send foreign criminals home. I'm going to be honest with people. I'm going to tell them what we can afford and what we can't afford. And yet, Nigel, whatever the political party, it doesn't dawn on all politicians that the British public have woken up and they're aware of what's going on. They really are.
10: Yeah. Well, Starmer hid behind the word change. What we didn't appreciate was it was going to be change for the worse.
1: Yeah.
10: And Burnham's doing exactly the same. He's the Messiah without the mandate. He has not stood the test of a general election whatsoever. He wasn't even in Parliament until a couple of months ago. And so the reality is that he's coming forward with all these half-baked ideas when you quite rightly say that they're forget change, let's go for common sense.
1: Yeah.
10: Now, this thing about the prisons being full, well, let's work out how many foreign prisoners are in there.
1: About 10,000, isn't it, Nigel? 10,000?
10: Well, absolutely. And then if you want to really create extra spaces to ensure that the killers of PC Andrew Harper remain behind bars for 13 years, which is what they should do, then you create the spaces by doing deals with countries throughout the world to say,
1: right, we
10: are going to release these prisoners from wherever they come from, whichever country. We want them now to be housed in your prisons. And by the way, at the end of their sentence, they're staying there.
1: To me, it's just, I don't know. And just, you know, at a time when I think politicians need to be serious, they need to appreciate that the country and I think the electorate are far more invested because, as I said, they feel second-class citizens in their own country. You know, we're talking bus fares, we're talking VAT. I suspect, and you know more about, if you knocked on the door of most houses in the Ribble Valley, they would talk about immigration, the welfare benefits budget, net zero, the lack of a proper judicial inquiry into the dreadful rape gangs, and the fact that we need more policemen and women on the streets, and our justice system needs to toughen up. But all we've had so far is bus fares and a VAT cut that's a con. It's not switched on enough to me.
10: Yeah, no, and the majority of people in the Ribble Valley would say, what is a bus?
1: Yeah.
10: Because there are no buses running around a lot of these small rural areas. And another area where, which you haven't touched on was, of course, when they said they wouldn't put up national insurance under Starmer, and then they put up employers' national insurance, which has hit the hospitality trade absolutely madly. I've got a meeting this afternoon with a number of pub owners and brewers where we will be talking about this very issue. And if you want the pubs to remain, then you've got to ensure that we've got policies that are going to support them, not kill them. And that's part of the problem. Let's see what John Healey can now do. But I think it's going to dawn on them eventually, Jeremy, that you have to actually pay the bills at some stage.
1: Yeah.
10: We've got Wes Streeting in now as the new Defence Secretary. Does beg the question, by the way, that if Rachel Reeves was offered that job, why she didn't think it was important enough for her to accept being Secretary of State for Defence. Most people would lose an arm to ensure that...
1: I'm not altogether convinced she was offered anything. I could be wrong. I just want to bring up Wes Streeting quickly, if I can. Wes Streeting, the man who first told Starmer to go, was called into Downing Street late last night and was offered the other night the job of Secretary of State for Defence. And, yeah, and I don't want to simplify this, but last night, you've heard about the hot mic moment.
10: Yes.
1: Shabana Mahmood and Wes Streeting at a do with some other cabinet ministers, laughing and joking with Alex Norris, the new Justice Secretary, where Wes Streeting and Shabana Mahmood, somebody said, oh, he wants to let them all out. Laugh, laugh, laugh. This is on the cusp of Andrew Harper's murderers being released. And that has gone down in the most appalling way this morning. I mean, if I was Burnham, I'd be livid. They've both apologised. Just a brief view of that by you, my friend. Bad look, right?
10: Oh, it's appalling, quite frankly, yes. Wes Streeting could be the cheeky chappy of the cabinet if that's what he wants to be, but the reality is that the mother of Andrew Harper is quoted in the Telegraph today as being absolutely appalled. She's serving a life sentence because of the loss of her son. And yet you've got cabinet ministers making light of the early release scheme. It is absolutely appalling. I mean, there's some weird decisions as far as the cabinet is concerned. Wes Streeting, as I say, being one of them, he knows absolutely nothing about defence. And then you've got, of course, the great Ed Miliband. And that's another story that's broken today. The White House did caution against putting this climate change zealot in at as foreign secretary. You've just got to look at some of the quotes that this man has said about Donald Trump in the past, Jeremy. And this is the guy that will be getting on a plane, which is another thing, right? This is a guy that was telling the rest of us not to fly. And because of his job, he will now be flying and using more carbon than almost anybody else in the United Kingdom. But one of his first jobs, no doubt, will be to go to the United States of America, go and stand and gurn next door to Donald Trump, the president. The president will know exactly what's been said about him in the past. He's not stupid. He will be well briefed.
1: Evans, you are on fire today.
10: Embarrassment.
1: Yeah, you are on fire. I couldn't put it better myself. Good luck in the meeting this afternoon. I just wanted to make you feel better about your life. We are friends. Can we get him back on screen? I'd like to see his face when I say this. If you want to experience the soft top Bentley, just come round to mine for Sunday lunch. It's fine. You can have a little drive. Nigel Evans, look, shaking his head. Misery. He's miserable about that. Got to deal with it, Evans. Morning, Johnny. How are you, son?
11: Morning, Jezza. It's Johnny in the van. Looks like the new Messiah's mast has started to slip already, doesn't it? £300 million to pay for subsidised £2 bus fares. Like, we've got £300 million knocking about, haven't we? How about building some more prisons instead with that sort of money? Maybe these clowns that killed that poor PC Harper could serve a bit more than 5 years if we'd had more prisons. Anyway, great show as ever, mate. Keep it up.
1: Let's just say, before we go to the news, I just want to touch this story about Thames Water. This infuriates me as well. A hosepipe ban announced for 10 million customers despite forecasts for rain this weekend. This is Thames Water, billions in debt. They're, you know, their bosses get billions of pounds worth of rises. The customers' bills go up. They waste loads of water every day. Delighted to have Sophie Conquest, head of water campaigns at We Own It. Sophie, good morning. How are you?
12: Hi, Jeremy. I'm good, thank you. Thank you for having me.
1: This infuriates me probably as much as you. Who do these people think they are? They pay their fat cat bosses, their bills go up, they're completely not responsible for their infrastructure. Now I'm not allowed to water my bleeding lawn.
12: Yeah, absolutely. I think we agree a lot on this one. I think what we're seeing here is water companies heaping their failures onto households, because under privatisation, water companies are incentivized to take our money as bill payers and put it into the pockets of shareholders in the form of profit instead of using it to invest in water infrastructure. And that means that down the line, what we have now, after decades of privatization, we have leaky pipes, we have a lack of capacity to treat water. Something that's really interesting about this story is Thames Water's reservoirs are actually fairly full. They just can't treat the water to get it out to people because they don't have the infrastructure. So what's happening is we're paying eye-watering bills. The average Thames Water bill now is about £658 a year. And we have restricted access to water. And there's some research recently that's shown. So we lose, water companies lose, not us, water companies lose about 3 billion litres of water daily through leaky pipes. And it's been estimated that that is five times what a nationwide hosepipe ban would save.
1: I don't want to actually get too political because, I mean, these people are trying to kill my grass, which is enough to wind the hell out of me. It's the way I feel about life. But on a serious note, are we supposed, I mean, is this proof that privatisation doesn't work?
12: I think it's absolutely proof. I think we've had more proof than we need that privatisation doesn't work. Our water system is crumbling before our very eyes. And I was, you know, thinking about this, there's a hosepipe ban now. If we look at kind of the inability to access water during this spate of heat waves we've had recently, it's not just an inconvenience, it's a real danger. It's a danger to public health. We've recently found out that the National Risk Register has put losing access to drinking water as one of the biggest threats to this country alongside a pandemic. This isn't a matter of inconvenience. This is a real emergency, and it's an emergency that is created by privatisation. What we need is public ownership of our water sector in order to make sure that people, households, the environment and workers are prioritised under our water system instead of faraway shareholders and US hedge funds.
1: I agree with that, but many people would say the following. You might disagree, but we have to look at all sides. Are we suffering because there's more people in this country, far greater populations? We talk about creaking infrastructure. Is water... I mean, we've had 10.5 million increase in population in the last 25 years. That's going to have an impact, isn't it?
12: I think the numbers speak for themselves, Jeremy. We've had, since privatisation in 1989, we've had over £85 billion of our money as bill payers taken out of our water system. That's £85 billion of money that should have been being invested in infrastructure to make sure that that infrastructure is fit for purpose. We've got a real opportunity at the moment as Andy Burnham begins his premiership. We've seen that Thames Water is on the brink of special administration. That's a form of temporary public ownership. Thames Water is in about £20 billion worth of debt. It's failing its obligations to people and the environment. It's filling our rivers and seas with sewage. It's not delivering the water that it should do. It should be in special administration. And that gives us an opportunity to bring it into permanent public ownership. And from there, we can set a precedent and bring the whole of our privatised water.
1: But you know that we don't need to get political, but Burnham's going to have to explain to the British public how much this is going to cost, because he's already slightly on the back foot. I don't want you to, because I love having you on, and we might have different views on certain things, but I want to ask you a question that's very important. How am I going to water my garden or my plants to save them from dying? That's what I want to know.
12: I can't comment on that specifically, Jeremy, but what I can tell you is that the cost of continued privatisation is much higher than the cost of bringing water into public hands. 2025 to 2030, we're £22 billion of our bills across the country already set to go out to payments to shareholders and banks. That is a huge amount of money, and that's money that we're going to save that goes into cutting bills, into investing in infrastructure, if we bring our water into public hands.
1: Listen, it'll be an argument that people will have, but certainly the standard of water companies, the bills and everything right now is absolutely unacceptable to many. Thank you so much indeed. Sophie Conquer, brilliant. Please come again. Marvellous. Almost 8 o'clock. We're live across the UK. JK on until 10. 0344 499 1000. Text to 87222. More after the news at 8, which is next.
3: New dawn, new day. 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
13: You. Yeah, you. 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We just wanted to let you know there's a lotto draw coming up, and
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20: Slenan Cheshire, Ashford East on the M56. It's partially blocked from Junction 7 at Bowden towards Junction 6 for Hale. And length of delays in Northamptonshire, Ashford West on the A14. An accident still partially blocking the carriageway at Junction 3 for the A6 at Desborough, with queues back towards Kettering at Junction 7. In Aberdovey, the A493 Terrace Road remains closed on this morning's burst water main between the train station and Copperhill Street. And Lonkies in Surrey and Hooghly on the A23 Brighton Road, still partially blocked near to Star Lane.
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3: 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Headlines.
23: Good morning. Andy Burnham's bringing back the £2 cap on most single fares in England from January as his government makes the cost of living a priority. The Transport Secretary, Heidi Alexander, told us it'll be funded by moving money from the Department for Energy and Net Zero.
24: What we have done here is take some of the money that had been allocated to grants for international climate projects. We're going to make those into loans as well instead.
23: Inflation fell to 2.6% last month, down from 2.8% in May. The Office for National Statistics says lower petrol prices and slower food price rises helped drive the fall. But inflation's expected to rise again next month, with July's increase in the energy price cap among the reasons. Shadow Chancellor Mel Stride has welcomed the latest figures, but told Talk they shouldn't distract from Labour's socialist economic policies.
25: We shouldn't lose sight of the fact, Jeremy, that we've had inflation well above target. The target is
0: 2% ever since this government came to office. And a lot of that is because of the policies that this government has been taking. Rachel Reeves, if you remember, put taxes up on businesses. Fear now with Andy Burnham is that he's going to be doing that, but even more of it.
23: Two of the men jailed over the death of PC Andrew Harper could be released early under the government's prisoner release scheme. Jesse Cole and Albert Bowers, who were convicted of manslaughter in 2019, could be freed as early as September. It comes as Defence Secretary Wes Streeting has apologised after joking about the government's early prisoner release scheme. He was caught on microphone saying new Justice Secretary Alex Norris wants to let them all out. And civil servants could face disciplinary action for deliberately misgendering someone. The Whitehall guidance that's been leaked says staff will be investigated if they intentionally use the wrong name or pronouns for transgender colleagues. That's the latest. I'm Emma Smith.
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1: Welcome back or welcome along. What is it? Just gone 8 o'clock. Where does the morning go? Why is that a different camera angle? Isn't it? Oh, it's back. Yeah, 0344-499-1000. Text 28722. You would talk breakfast, the home, of course, of common sense and the home of you, the alarm clock Brits. What are you waking up to on Wednesday, the 22nd of July? You're waking up to, it's got to be said, I'm trying to be balanced, but more bedlam from the Burnham government, who have only been in power for 2.5 days. No, because we talked about it yesterday, we're going to cut VAT on electricity bills. Well, that was a con, because Darren Jones torpedoed that. The ex-minister, he was sacked in the morning, and he said, how are you going to pay for this? You're absolutely lying. This morning, 6:15, it's becoming Trump-esque, really. Most single bus fares in England will be capped at £2 from January the 1st, 2027, Andy Burnham announced, which is interesting. £454 million, Sir Mel Stride. Shadow Secretary of State, Shadow Chancellor of the Exchequer told us, and every single paper is quite rightly saying, we don't disagree with the sentiment, but who's going to pay for your largesse, Andy? This is socialism. Whether people like this or not, whether they think I'm being unfair, you promise so much to everybody. You offer people sweets, actually. As Charlie Rowley said earlier, people don't know that it's then going to cost them for those sweets. Things in life aren't free, and we are, as a nation, skint already. What is it, 10 or 12 billion a month in interest on the debts we've got? And they're going to keep spending. And ultimately, the only thing that matters is how you pay for that. And I suspect, but I could be wrong, that will be through higher taxation. Dan, on Burnham's buses. This will be fun. Morning, Dan.
25: Morning, Jezza. It's Dan from Kent. So Andy Burnham's only been an MP for, just over a month? And he's only starting his third day as Prime Minister. So how can he come out with these announcements, which are going to cost the country money, without seriously sitting down with a Chancellor who's only on his second day and going through the books? It seems that your cheap policies are trying to curry favour with the public without really having an actual plan on how you're going to take this country forward. Not for me, Andy.
1: And I think that's the point. You know, I think maybe in the past all politicians would perhaps proffer things to sort of sweeten people up. But I do believe, and maybe I am like stuck record, but I do think the British public are a bit more aware than they've ever been. 0344-499-1000. We'd love to hear from you. Text to 87222. Morning, Jez, says Joey from Burnley. The ban is for using a hose pipe. It doesn't say anything about filling up a watering can from the tap. Or as somebody said earlier, their hose pipe is now going to identify as indeed a watering can so they can get around this. This is an astonishing story. The Thames Water this morning, this is another one, have instigated a hosepipe ban for more than 10 million people and homes in the south, which is annoying me because I don't want my grass to die. But actually, more than that, I don't think it's right that millions of pounds should be given to shareholders, bosses, bonuses, not shareholders, actually, whilst everything leaks, the bills go through the roof, and we're faced with having... Jez, admit it, it's not the plants you're worried about, it's the putting green, says Steve. Well, that's probably quite true. Morning, Jez, says Carl. Buses? Flipping buses? What does that do to support bloody taxpayers? Majority drive to go to work. The guy's worse than Starmer already, and I can't think I was ever going to say that. Oh, for God's sake, Carl, you can't say he's worse than Starmer, can you? Andy's in Cheshire. Morning, Jez. On the way to school in the early 80s, we would stop at the corner shop. The elderly lady in there, even though we were in school uniform, would sell us 5 refreshers and a fag and a match for 10p. I thought, where is this going, this story? Good for you, Andy. No. Actually, my chemistry teacher, Mr. Caudry, used to set up, an experiment, and he'd go back. I think he was a drunk. He used to have a little drink. And we used to get the old Bunsen burner and wrap up litmus paper and have a good old cigarette in there. On the way to school, we've done that. Morning, Jess. Got a friend who's moved, put swimming pool in, and she's allowed to fill it, but I can't water my bloody garden with a hose pipe. Doesn't make any sense at all. 0344 499 1000. Jez, presumably these millions of unregistered people in our country do not pay taxes. Taxes, working tax or council tax. Why are we expected to subsidise these people, be it in prison or whatever? Let's go to the phone lines. Let's go to Brighton. Paul, you're on Talk Breakfast. Good morning.
8: Morning, Jeremy.
1: Oh, come on, sound... I've got to get through the next 2 hours, man. I'm going to do that again. Try and give me the impression that you give a toss. Morning, Paul. How are you?
8: Hey, Jeremy, I'm doing great, man. Yeah, really good. Cool, yeah. Was that over the top?
1: Yeah, it was. It was completely fake, hopeless. What can we do for you, sir?
8: Yeah, all I was going to say is I find it abhorrent that we're letting murderers and rapists out in the prisons early. I'm totally against this early release. Anyway, if you're given 20 years, you should serve 20 years, as far as I'm concerned. But why don't we, successive governments have failed to build prison spaces, why don't we let out people for non-violent crimes and let them serve their sentences doing stuff in the community? I don't mean working in a charity shop. I mean, let's clean up our country. Frankly, it's a dump.
1: I would proffer this, right? And I'm going to agree with you, vehemently disagree with you. I don't care if your crime's minimal or massive. I think if you break the law, you should serve every day of every week of every year of that sentence. What I would do about community, and I said this to Cameron years ago, I would take the 2 million people who are not mentally ill or disabled on the dole, and I would say, whilst you're looking for work and we're paying for you, I'm going to ask you to do something that not only will give you the incentive to get out of bed and put something in your CV, but you know what? You're going to give something back to us for the money, right? So you're going to do community work, painting a fence, cutting a lawn, and then I'd close the borders, and that would destroy the argument that says that we need cheap labour, Boris, you idiot, in from abroad to fill jobs. That's what I give those people. I think you're right, but I think that's a better answer. Paul in Brighton, thank you very much indeed. What is it, 8:10? We're live across the UK. So we have a new government. We've done the VAT thing. We've done the bus thing. They've been caught on hot mics laughing about early release. We've got a hosepipe ban from Thames Water. And we've got a convicted fraudster as the second most popular, well, I say famous, no, wrong, so important person in the British government who overnight has been stripped already of part of a job to dealing with fraud because she's in fact been convicted of fraud. This is very strange to be the next guest because, believe it or not, we've never met, have we?
9: I think we've met when we worked here.
1: Sorry.
9: Or when I worked here.
1: Ross Kempsel, you used to work here.
9: I did.
1: And you're a lord? How old? You're about 11. How did you get a lordship from being 11? What's happened?
9: I've gone down in the world since being taught radio.
1: There's hope for me. How old are you?
9: 34.
1: And you were a lord?
9: That's
1: who
9: right.
1: Made you a lord?
9: Boris.
1: Did he?
9: Yeah.
1: Boris. I mean, let's talk about the Brexit. Let's get breakfast. Why?
9: I was an advisor in Downing Street.
1: Oh, were you?
9: And worked also for the Conservative Party and ran the Conservative Research Department.
1: I've got so much I want to ask you. Starmer, in the last 2 weeks when he knew he was going, seemed to shed the clothes of responsibility. I will forever find it heinous that he did what he did to servicemen and women, to pensioners, to WASPI women. And I wanted on Monday, because I'm a patriot, to give Andy Pandy a chance.
9: Yeah. hasn't started very well, has it?
10: No, it's not. It started very badly, and it started to go really badly wrong when Andy Burnham destroyed Giltz on his first day in the job. So the big problem that Andy Burnham has is he's proposing £250 billion, according to my calculations, of new government spending. But he only has £23 billion of headroom, according to the OBR, to play with. And those can sound like very abstract figures. So this morning I was thinking about it, and if you translate it into a household budget, and you take the big numbers that are the national level and try and make an equivalent to what you would spend as a family, Andy Burnham has come in saying he's going to spend £25,000, but the family has £2,000 of headroom of spending. Mm. So his spending proposals are 10 times his budget. But that's without factoring in the fact that this family already has £270,000 of credit card debt, because that's the equivalent of our £2 trillion national debt.
11: Brilliant analogy.
10: What would you do as a family in that situation?
12: Make savings and get rid of your bills,
10: right,
12: your debts.
10: Right, so you've got three options. The first is to earn more money, which for the government means more taxes. The second, as you rightly said, is to make savings. So you cut your spending elsewhere. And the third is to borrow more money, to put more money on the £270,000 credit card debt. But the problem for Andy Burnham is that he has said he's going to stick to the government's two fiscal rules. The first fiscal rule is the stability rule. And that means that actually you cannot borrow for day-to-day spending. So all of the stuff you would do as a family, like get a takeaway or go on holiday.
11: I love the analogy, go on holiday, get a takeaway.
10: The government's rule is that you cannot use the credit card for that.
11: Mm-hmm.
10: So to fund that kind of spending, you either need to put taxes up or you need to cut elsewhere.
11: In layman's terms, he's going to increase taxes. In absolute layman's terms, if you, and I said this about Starmer, if you have such a big, wide-ranging tent in which there are so many different facets of the Labour Party that you've managed to bring together, a bit like the Tories, if you promise everybody to get yourself on side, you then spend most of your premiership, or if you actually get into power, trying to rob Peter to play Paul, or please that person because that person's sticking a knife in your back. Andy Burnham, there's so much I want to talk to you about. I mean, we can talk about financially. The VAT thing yesterday was a con. I'm not going to sniff at 40 quid. Patently, the bills are going up by 13% in October, so that was a con. Today, we've got bus fares capped at £2 from January, £454 billion. The thing that I think is really interesting is that in the past, maybe not because they were conviction politicians, but maybe because we were English and it was the right thing to do, and there wasn't a dreadful cost of living crisis, we would sort of accept the things that we did and everything was fine. And people tend to misplace, I think, the anger amongst British people as, oh, they're all far right and they're all anti-immigrants. No, I'll tell you what they're anti. They're anti going to work and paying their taxes and their stamp and being treated unfairly and being left at the back of the queue. And I think the electorate is far more switched on and is not going to allow the wool to be pulled over their eyes by this guy. And I'm not just saying it. I think he's on very dodgy ground very quickly, because there isn't any money. There isn't any money. So stand in Downing Street and tell the people there's no money, and tell them like Thatcher did, it'll be hard and it won't be nice, but we'll get out of this mess together. We're not going to con you. We're not going to dress it up. It's not good. That's it.
10: I think there's a huge fact underlying what you've just said there, which is Andy Burnham has also got to stick to another rule, which is that if he borrows any money to fund all of this spending, it has to be within the context that over the course of the three-year forecast, the overall amount of debt has to be falling against income.
11: Jesus.
10: So it makes his...
11: Why don't we just go bankrupt? Then we don't owe anybody anything. Isn't that how it works?
10: It makes his window for borrowing very small. So basically, he's going to end up doing one of two things. He's either going to abandon all of the pledges that he's made and disappoint people who believe in them, or he's going to have to put taxes up and borrowing up.
11: But that's
10: massively
11: what he's going to do. We know he's going to put taxes up. And I think people's cynicism is well bred. You were big on the Chagos deal, which I thought was... I mean, there's many things about Starmer. The two that really twisted my guts... Three. The pensioners twisted my guts. The treatment of servicemen and women is disgusting. That Bill and Herma, to me, the worst thing I've ever seen. To say to somebody who'd donned the uniform 30 years ago, just wherever you are, there's going to be a tap on your shoulder and you're probably going to be prosecuted, but I'll tell you what we'll do. We'll give immunity to the IRA. The other was the Chagos Islands. Isn't this an easy thing for Burnham? Why doesn't he just cancel it? Well, poll ratings go through the roof.
10: He should just cancel it, because it's going to cost about £45 billion. And we didn't even include that in
11: the... Have we got that money?
10: Absolutely not, no.
11: So explain to me, in layman's terms again, the Chagos, why are we giving people money to take it off our hands?
10: It makes no sense at all, because at the moment we don't need to do anything like that, because it's British sovereign territory and we don't have to pay anybody else to use it. It's ours. But Starmer and Herma and some others came in with this idea that British Indian Ocean Territory should actually be owned and run by Mauritius.
11: But the Chagossian people don't want that.
10: There is certainly a massive amount of opposition to that amongst the Chagossian community. And the Chagossians, who call those set of islands their home, many of them have been in the UK for decades and decades. And they have served in the British Armed Forces, for example. They've made it very clear that they want to be run by Britain, by the UK, not by Mauritius. Because actually, Mauritius is a very long way from the Chagos Islands. It has nothing to do with the history of the Chagos Islands. And that group of people, it's like saying, would you like to be run by this random third country to them? It makes absolutely no sense at all.
11: And isn't it true as well, something I heard, and you were full of, you were absolutely all over this. You talk about 45 billion to give in effect a piece of land to the Mauritians against the wish of the Chagossian people. Am I right as well in saying that the amount of money that we gave would have meant that the Mauritian, don't get too wound up, listeners, the Mauritian people would pay no tax whilst working for 18 months. So we're on our absolute arse in the United Kingdom, and Keir Starmer wanted to give that money, which we haven't got, but would give them a tax cut.
10: It's enough money to take 80% of the entire Mauritian population out of income tax altogether.
11: Jesus
10: so
11: God.
10: It makes no sense. I mean, how good would it be here to take 80% of the population who work out of income tax? It would make a massive difference
11: of course,
10: people. And on the other side, the thing about it is that it almost completely evaporates Mauritius's sovereign debt. So it's like saying to Mauritius...
11: But we haven't got the money.
10: No, absolutely
11: but
10: not.
11: But why wouldn't we keep it and build prisons and invest in defence and do the right things for the United Kingdom? Why are we still obsessed with apologising? We're not apologists. But anyway, look, he's gone. But it would be an easy win for Burnham. Do you imagine that he's got the foresight or the plan to do that or not?
10: Well, he's failed to rule out continuing the deal. And it was certainly the case that his incoming team wouldn't distance themselves from it. What's happened in the last 24 hours is the US, which uses the UK-US military base there, is bombing Iran from Diego Garcia. So this is the function of the military base on the Chagos Islands. It allows the US to project all of this air power into the Middle East. So Burnham decided yesterday to continue to allow the White House to do that.
11: Oh.
10: So Starmer had made this decision on Friday saying they were allowed, and Burnham rolled it over, which makes me think that he at least has been briefed on the military value of the Chagos Islands, and he hasn't blocked the Americans from using it.
11: But you know, when we have these conversations, it doesn't make any sense. We're going to give away, well, we're not going to give away, we're going to give away, yeah, something that we own, and 45 billion quid that we haven't got.
10: Yeah.
11: And all to the detriment of a bunch of people who don't want that, they want to be part of us, and yet at home, we've got no money. I could talk all day with you. We talked, you know, Burnham, and it's very easy to sit here and give the impression that it's not great, but it isn't great. We talked about the VAT, we've talked about the bus thing. What did you make of the hot mic thing last night? This infuriates me.
10: I thought it was disgraceful. And, you know, cabinet ministers are allowed to joke about things, but to joke about the fact that we've released 50,000 prisoners from jails under the Labour government since they came to power, I think is extraordinary. And I think it just reveals the contempt that there is. Like, Labour ministers just don't think that that matters.
11: But if you're just tuning in, this is last night at a drinks do. Wes Streeting, who's very quick to criticise and has a right to criticise, and also Shabana Mahmood, who's criticised any coverage she doesn't like, were caught on a hot mic at a sort of drinks do, basically laughing about how the new Justice Secretary, Alex Norris, is going to let them all out, which is really distasteful when you know today that The Andrew Harper was a PC who was murdered in the line of duty some years ago. His wife worked tirelessly with charity to set up a ruling that, you know, mandatory life sentences. But these two Tuaregs got, I think, 13 years, and they're due to be released today after 6 years. And about 12 hours before that, two senior cabinet ministers are laughing about it. Well, yeah. Not about that, about the release of early prisoners.
10: I think it's disgusting, and you can only imagine how PC Andrew Harper's family feel about that. Yeah. The issue that there's been under the Labour government, they introduced this scheme called SDS 40, which means that lots of prisoners can be released early because the government says that there's prison overcrowding. But the government keeps messing it up, and dozens of prisoners have been released who never should have been considered under that scheme.
11: Yeah.
10: And we all saw the pictures of serious and violent offenders dancing their way out of prison.
11: In their Gucci shoes, just to recommit a crime. It does my head in. I don't understand it. One thing, I only ask you this because I haven't had a chance before. I was a massive Boris Johnson fan, and then I became quite cynical. The Boris wave. I mean, that's not a great look, is it?
10: No, it's not. And I think the fact that net migration went up so much was completely wrong. Whatever the context was with COVID, the reality is that the government didn't get it right, and the system clearly massively over-calibrated towards this idea that you needed to import lots of low-skilled workers into the economy. Economists debate that, right? And they have this view about whether that is the right or the wrong thing to do. What the government, and the same would be the advice to Labour, that they need to understand this. Institutionally, the Treasury and the economists who run the government and actually run the system, they have this view that unless you import cheap labour into the UK, the economy will collapse. But there's lots
11: Why don't we, I mean, I said it before you came in, why don't we, and I said this for 15 years, why don't we insist on the people who are not working, who are not mentally ill or disabled, get off their arses and give back to their communities something whilst we're paying them whilst they look? Because actually look at it in reverse. Would that not incentivise them to not fall into the morass of, I'm never going to get a job, something on their CV, and it gives something back? Are you telling me they couldn't be hospital porters and fruit pickers? Of course they damn well could.
10: The divide in Britain now is between the economically inactive and those who work.
11: Absolutely. Completely agree. And when you finally look at it, I guess it was 3 or 4 months ago, Ross, we had this situation one morning. The welfare benefits budget finally. So let's get this right. What we're paying people to not work now outstrips what the Exchequer gets in tax for people who do work. What the hell does that say?
10: Yeah, it's crazy. And the impact is also very broad. It's not just the people who are choosing not to work. There are lots of younger people who would like to work, but they're not in education, employment or training because the government has destroyed their entry-level jobs in bars and nightclubs and everything else with the national insurance contributions rise that Burnham says he's going to reverse. But there clearly is a large number of working-age adults in Britain, and it's counted in the millions, who are actively choosing not to work. And that is a huge sort of systemic problem in the economy.
11: And you know, whenever I bring this up, the Labour Party recoil and they go, oh, these... No. The genuine are missing out because people are gaming the system, not only those from abroad, but also people illegally, but also people in this country. Listen, I could talk to you forever. It's so good to have you on. Thank you so much indeed. Lord Ross Kensall, Conservative peer. Will you come on more often?
10: Of course I will.
11: You've got a great voice for radio. You make this old game. 34? I could be your dad. Don't say a word. 825 0344 499 1000. This is the day that Andy Burnham announced that bus fares will be capped at £2 from January the 1st, 2027. Many of you telling me about your experiences on the bus. There are drunk people, people who don't pay, people who throw up, people who play loud music, people who eat smelly food. But it sounds like a charming thing to do. Morning, Kevin. How are you?
13: Morning, Jeremy. Kevin in Sheffield. Regarding Andy Burnham's statement about electricity prices and a cap on bus fares, etc., can we please get away from this rhetoric that things are free or that they're capped? They're absolutely not. They're all subsidised by taxpayer. So can we please get away from school meals are free? They're not. Bus fares are capped? They're not. Because somewhere along the line, ordinary people like myself are paying through their nose for this nonsense.
11: Couldn't agree more. 826. Let's go to the deputy political editor of The Sun, top man. We love this man. Ryan Sabey, good morning. How are you?
14: Good morning, Jeremy. How are you?
1: I'm all right. Now you're a friend, but you're a political nerd. You know far more about me this than I could ever begin to explain. But can I ask you a genuine question? And I actually don't want to have to do this. I'm a patriot. I keep saying it. I want my country to succeed. What an absolute what's it show for the first 2.5 days. We had the VAT debacle yesterday with Darren Jones sticking the knife in. We've had the most single bus fares in will be capped at £2 from January, and Mel Stride's popped up quite rightly and gone, well, that's another £450 million you've got to find. The Mail and all the papers are writing, who's going to pay for your largesse, Andy? He's got no wiggle room. You listen to Ross Kemsel there. These sweets he's giving out, they have to be paid for, and ultimately the cynics amongst us would say, would they not, Ryan? The only way he's going to do that is by raising taxes.
14: Yeah, it looks like it's going to be very, very difficult when it comes to the budget in the autumn. You look at the impact of the Middle East war, borrowing costs going up for the government. There was a report out earlier this week that financial cushion, that headroom that the Chancellor has gone down from £22 billion to £10 billion. So there's less money for the government to actually play.

0: so much of what Starmer did, I found repugnant. The Troubles Bill and it was awful. But this, you know, it's interesting when you said he's giving these things out to give the impression that he's different from Starmer, who stood there and said it's going to be hard. But is this contrast aimed at a bounce in the polls? A poll today, despite the debacle, has just seen them draw level with Reform. Does he want to creep a few percentage points in front and then literally from there call a general election, or am I missing the point?
1: I think if he wants to call a general election, I think you look at where Labour have been in the polls over recent months. They've been hovering around 18-19%. Even if there's a slight poll lead, or a poll bounce. I was speaking to the senior Conservatives just last week, and they were saying he may get to sort of the mid-20s, 26-27%. I think if you really want to go for a general election and be confident of winning a majority, you need to be nudging above 30, well into the 30% when it comes to the opinion poll. So I think he's got a long way to go. I think what we're trying to see is he mentions about breathing space. I mean, all of these things will be welcome to people, but they don't. The main problems with the economy is growth, and the big structural problem in this country that haven't really been addressed properly for the best part of half a generation or so, especially since the financial crisis, and people just haven't felt like they're better off.
0: No, I agree. There was a moment last night, which I'm afraid is not going to go away for Andy Burnham. Problem number three, there was a drinks do. Today, of course, is a very serious day. Andrew Harper, PC Andrew Harper, who was killed in 2019, I believe. He was investigating the theft of a quad bike. He was then dragged for more than a mile along country roads when his ankles got caught in the tow rope of a getaway car. Albert Bowers and Jesse Cole were both jailed for 13 years in 2020, and yet here we are 6 years later, and they are being released. We'll have our own thoughts, all of us, on that. I think it's a sham. I think you should serve your time. But last night, hot mic moment. Shabana Mahmood and Wes Streeting, newly appointed Defence Secretary, laughing about Alex Norris, the new guy at Justice, who he wants to let them all out. Massively distasteful. Both have issued sort of apologies. I mean, that's just a terrible look, man, doesn't it? Because people are like, is that what they think?
1: Yeah. There's one thing, having a laugh and a joke with colleagues, but laughing and joking about something so serious, especially when you know that cameras are around and it's in a, I'm not saying it's in a, it's not in a public place, it's not quite in a private place, but it looks like, the cameras were around, microphones were picking it up. It's not a great look. And I think once you look at the words of what they actually say, it looks really, really bad. And I know they've come out and apologised.
0: Well, Shabana Mahmood hasn't exactly apologised. Have you seen the tweet?
1: I did read it earlier. It's not that. I think she may have to come out and actually say something else on that today.
0: I'd go further, Ray. You'd know more. If this was 6 months down the line, somebody's head might roll for this.
1: Yeah. It's pretty serious. I mean, they've tried to spin it a little bit this morning by saying, Theresa May and Ken Clark used to talk about this and maybe joke about this same matter. But this is we're 2 days into a new government. It's not the best look. Look at all the crimes that people, who may be let out have done. Think about the victims. I mean, it couldn't have come at a worse time when we see that the two of the killers of PC Harper may be eligible for parole. It's just not a good look. And I think the point is, it's all very well and good when you're Greater Manchester Mayor. You haven't got the scrutiny. You haven't got everything that comes with it.
0: Yeah.
1: This is going to be an onslaught. It's going to be an avalanche for Andy Burnham. He's not going to know which way to turn in the coming days.
0: I'm going to sound really harsh, Ryan. The view from the cheap seats is always easy. You wanted the damn job. I've just had a text from Linda in Stalybridge. That's why Manchester has been left over £1 billion in debt. And now he's walked away and left us with that. And there are lots of people sleeping on the streets. That has doubled. He did the rough sleeping line that he did first day in Downing Street. He did it in Manchester. These are facts. I worked there 15 years. Rough sleeping has doubled in Manchester. Piccadilly is now called Crackadilly.

0: And that's not even just a term. It is full of spice heads and people on drugs wandering around. You're right. That was Manchester. I'm not, I want to give the bloke every chance, but I'm very, very cynical. His first two policy announcements are not properly funded and paid for. And then his two new cabinet ministers are laughing about early release. It's appalling. It's appalling.
1: Yeah, being in power, it comes at you quick, and you know, you've got to make big decisions. You want to have your top team around you who are not going to make those gaffes. And I think the trouble is, first impressions count. And I think if you just don't want this to haunt you throughout your premiership.
0: Do you think he has either the ability, the nous, or the luck on his side to make this work? Or do you believe that after the initial bounce of it's not Keir Starmer, the reality will dawn on many, your readers and our listeners, that actually this is pure socialism, this is Labour, this is not funded, this is not paid for, we're even worse off than we were, and it's time to go. Do you see him rescuing Labour? Because I cynically don't.
1: Yeah, it's going to be very difficult. I mean, I think, as you say, he'll get through the summer, he'll do a tour of Britain. He will try to appear that he's in touch with the working people. But I think as we get closer to that budget, and he tries to find more money, he's got to find more money for defence. The welfare bill is spiralling. Has he got a grip of the small boats issue? All of these things we haven't heard too much from
0: completely
1: him.
0: Right. Completely.
1: He's gonna have to spell all this out.
0: Mate, listen, great to have you on. Thank you so much indeed. Love following you and the stuff you do online as well. Appreciate it so much indeed. 25 to 9. Simon Danchuk, ex-Labour MP, defected to reform in just a tick, but you're waking up to, there's so much going on. Yesterday we had the VAT cut. Today we've got buses at £2 from January. 454 million. Where's the money coming from? And that terrible story, PC Andrew Harper, who was murdered, well, killed, it was carrying out his duty. His killers only got 13 years, 6 years ago. They're out today. And the night before that dreadful judgment, two senior cabinet ministers, Mahmood and Streeting, heard on a hot mic laughing about the early release of prisoners. I'm going to go back to my bugbear, 11 billion foreign aid. That's what Keir Starmer arranged on Wednesday before he resigned. What could we do with £11 billion? A couple of ships? A couple of prisons? Doesn't make sense to me. Morning, Damon.
2: Morning, Jeremy. Damon from Wigan. Just a bit of trivia for you. Did you know that when there's a horsepipe ban on, that my ex-employers, the fire service, we are told to watch how much we fill the appliances? But yet, if you work at one of these garage car parks, jet washing businesses, you can use as much water as you want.
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12: The long queues in West Yorkshire, Ashford North on the A1 through Skelbrook. An accident involving several vehicles still closing lane between Barnsdale Bar and the Darrington turnoff. And it's still queuing towards Sheffield, Ashford North on the M1. A broken down lorry still partially blocking the exit slip to Catcliffe at junction 33. Long queues now Ashford East on the M4 in Wiltshire. An accident has blocked the exit slip to Chippenham at junction 17. And slow in Kent this morning in Higham as the Gravesend Road. The A226 remains partially blocked due to an overturned lorry near to Telegraph Hill.
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15: Just talk with 28-day matured conversation. Across the UK, have you got the guts for talk? The home of common sense. This is Talk.
0: Can I just say that what I love about you all 11 of you, is the way your brains work, Alarm Clock Brits, is utterly fantastic. I was telling the story this morning about Thames Water, who have instigated a 10 million people hosepipe ban in the south. I'm not very happy, I'm sorry. I've been completely serious. We're a bloody island surrounded by water. I don't want my grass to die, right? This is brilliant. Morning, Jez, says Richie. I was an alternate contractor for almost 50 years. Your grass will not die. It'll go brown, but when it rains, it will come back. Grass is simply an amazing plant. Although in mid-Sussex, where I live, we have a hosepipe restriction, not a ban, but I'm lucky. I've got an email from South East Water telling me that I'm exempt from the ban as I'm a vulnerable person. So I don't know how to take that, but I'm fair play to you, Richie and Middy. I'm watering my grass. Well, I'm not. Sean is Kit Kat. I just, that's the way it is. Maybe I get in trouble. Eivor? Do you remember Eivor the engine? Do you remember? That'd be Welsh for you, Christian, isn't it? Haven't heard from your dad today. He's in Chelmsford. Not your dad, Eivor is. There is a new PM called Andy who thinks spending's as easy as candy. He's scrapped energy VAT. He's got policies that look like they've come straight from the dandy. Don't think you'll be the poet laureate, but I appreciate the input. Jez, we have a hosepipe ban here in Devon. Our local river has E. coli in it, for Christ's sake. And raw sewage runs into the sea when we have heavy rain, so they can take their hosepipe ban and give themselves a colonic irrigation with it. Oh, Mary, I love you. It's my favourite one ever. Jez, I'm the same age as you. When we were kids, we had a bath once a week. I didn't, you dirty bugger. I had one every day. What's the matter with you? And a wash every day with a bowl of water and a bar of soap, tis true, and a flannel. That wash. Now people are showering twice a day, bathing children every day, and using watering cans uses far more water than hose pipes. Just saying, says Jane in Hampshire. Yes, I know that, Jane, but I mean, yes, but were we dirty and grubby? I don't know, but I'm still watering my garden. Jezza, what's the chances of Crash and Burnham painting all the London buses yellow to match Manchester? Bee! It'll only cost about £1 billion. Jez, I'm 70. Now we're going back to the chocolate thing. I did mention earlier, and I remember a Mars bar being 7p, Christian 35. Nigel 71. I remember going to school with 2 shillings and buying 4 Mars bars. God, it wasn't even electricity when Nigel went to school. He's in Whitney. Nice. Jeff's in West Sussex. I'm 70. There's a lot of old people listening today. What is it? Gold FM for breakfast. I'm your age, friends. I'm 70 and Milky Ways were 3D old money and Mars bars were 4D old money and they were twice as big. That's true. Shrinkflation. Horrible people. Can't remember Mars bar prices, but my first pint of bitter cost 2 bob. That 10 new pence to youngsters like you, says Paul in Dorset. Interesting. Paul in Jersey, in 1979, a Mars bar was 6 pence. Brilliant. In 1976, the bus fare from my home in Ashton to Makerfield to college was 2p. In 1977, that bus fare went up to 4p. What, and Burnham thinks 2 quid's acceptable? Don't start on me. Ben in London, you mentioned to your guest Alex Wilson that both Labour and Reform are on the same poll ratings. Jeremy, which poll is it you're reading from? Delta? Could you find that out, please? Jesus. What? Was it Delta poll? It was Delta poll. Jezza? Says Paul in Luton. My first packet of fags was 10 B&H strong, 60p. Do you know how much a packet of fags is now? £22. I mean, Mitch, good morning. Mitch.
16: Bars are on me, not the Milky Ways are on me. Cheers.
0: I don't understand some people, but I appreciate the voice note. Right, let's say a very good morning to a man who always has a depth of opinion on every single story we love in. Simon Danchuk is a former Labour MP and Reform defector. Morning, Simon.
17: Good morning. Good to be with you.
0: Jesus, where are you? In an aquarium? What's going on?
17: I do not know what's going on there.
0: Mate, you look like Shrek. I mean, just do your ears like that. Do your ears like that. Jesus, we've got Shrek on. Oh, my God. What has happened to him? Are you sure you're... That's awful.
17: We've got some sort of technical problem.
0: I can't do this with you that green. I just want to hear your voice. I'll tell you what, let's just ring you back, because honestly, I can't... We'll ring you back. We want you on the show. That's... it must be his camera. He looks like he's going to fancy dress this morning. It's right, Christian's right. I felt like I was about to do that interview in night vision goggles, if you're tuning in on WhatsApp, on YouTube. A Mars bar was 5.5p in 1974, says Sean in Bridlington. Joanna from Salisbury. I'm that old, I can remember a huge Mars bar for 16p, and it helps you work, rest and play. A Mars a day helps you work, rest and play. Nothing about how many calories it was. Morning, Jez. We in the South East had a hosepipe ban for weeks. I'm at a loss as to how hot countries manage. I was in Tunisia last year and they were watering the grounds in the hotels. Maybe they build reservoirs, says Nick in Kent. Now, wouldn't that be a ridiculous idea? Have we got him back, Simon, or we can't even get hold of him now? It's all gone hopelessly wrong. All right, we're going to go to Buckinghamshire where we try and get Shrek back on the line. Neil, good morning.
14: Morning.
0: I'm having a nightmare. Simon Danchuk's link made him look like he was Shrek. Anyway, how are you, my friend?
14: Yeah, I'm good, apart from the fact that the water companies, basically, one of the issues you've got, inside information, is they're too bothered about KPIs and not actually doing the job. The workers are hands off tied. So that doesn't help. That's why you get pollution.
0: What is a KPI, mate? Bear in mind, we're not in the business. What's a KPI?
14: Well, basically, it's a figure that they have to hit to say you've done so many jobs per day. Right. Etc. etc. Now, if you don't hit your KPI, the manager doesn't get his bonus, and then the whole management system is top heavy. So imagine an upside down pipe pyramid. If they got rid of some of the middle managers, they would save money, which means they could then put that into the infrastructure, which then they wouldn't be in so much debt.
0: I mean, all of that makes sense. We've heard about the big bonuses to bosses and bills, but I'm more worried about my grass. I don't care about the hosepipe ban. Why am I bothering? I want my grass to be green.
14: That I can't answer. I'm on the dirty side, not the clean side.
0: What do you mean you're on the dirty side? If somebody's just tuning in, you're making yourself sound dreadful. What do you mean you're on the dirty side, man?
14: Waste.
0: Oh God, are you?
14: Yes.
0: You're up to your eyes in it, aren't you, every day?
14: Every day, yeah, exactly. But that's
0: so your life really is full of isn't it, to be honest?
14: It's every day, Jeremy.
0: Oh, bless you, man. You do a good job. Listen, great. I appreciate your involvement. It just, to a lot of people, seems really unfair when they consider the bonuses, they consider the sewage, they consider the leaky pipes, and they're being told they can't do that. But listen, appreciate you calling Neil in Buckinghamshire. 0344 499 1000. A KPI is somebody has to prove their worth across the day or they don't get paid. Imagine bringing a KPI on Damien, who we can never find. G-Spot would fail the KPI. He's on this show. I haven't seen him since 5. I don't know where he's gone. Honestly, literally, I haven't seen him since 5. But he's so much like I used to be that I just excuse his behaviour. Let's say a very good morning to a man who last appeared and looked like Shrek because his camera was crap. Simon Danchuk, hello. Oh, you're back!
17: I'm back.
0: What did you do?
17: Some sort of camera problem, I think.
0: Good man. Listen, great to have you on, mate. I'd love more time with you always. It hasn't started too well. I'm a patriot. I wanted to. We had the VAT announcement on, electricity bills yesterday. Bit of a con. Down 5%, but it's going up 13%. Today, all single bus fares to be capped at £2 from January the 1st. But as I have to say, Samuel Stride pointed out from the Tories, and the front of the Mail makes the point, £454 million. Where's all the money coming from, Mr D?
17: It's a very good question, isn't it? And this was a policy, you know, introduced by the Conservatives. I think in 2023, they actually capped bus fares at £2. And then Labour, under Starmer, put them up to £3 in 2024. And now you've got Burnham bringing them down to £2 again. There must be a lot of money being spent just in changing the administration of all this. They must be spending millions on administration alone. And like you say, where does it come? It's nearly £250 million this cost. And none of this spending so far has really been explained to us as to where the money's coming from.
0: And listen, you were a Labour MP, and we know all about how the Labour Party used to be, and I've made my criticisms of how, and I know that they, you know, to me, right, these are sweets being given out by a guy who's treading water until he's worked out his big plan. But the truth of the matter is that every time you give out a bag of sweets, it's 300, 400 million there. The British electorate, Simon, I think you might agree with me, are so much more switched on than ever before. They want to know where the money comes from. And it doesn't add up, mate. You can't promise people things when you haven't got the money to pay for it.
17: Exactly. And contrast this, Jeremy, with where we are now, as opposed to Tony Blair and Gordon Brown coming in 1997. Everything that they proposed in 1997 in that general election was costed for. Contrast that to Andy Burnham. As the Sun describes him this morning, the Sun newspaper, is a man without a plan. Yeah. And none of this is costed. You've got council house building, you've got rough sleeping being tackled, you've got reducing the tax threshold that people have to pay, you've got bus fares coming down, you've got energy costs, having VAT taken off them. This adds up. Nationalisation of the utility companies, it's estimated nationalising the water industry would cost £150 billion. He's making all these promises. None of it is costed.
0: And also one thing that I wanted to say to you, and I'd love more time with you, mate, but Starmer, in his last act, increased foreign aid budget to £11 billion. When will the Labour Party understand that it's not that we don't care about foreign countries, but there are enough problems in this country? Defence, infrastructure, public services, the health service. Why the hell are we giving that money to other countries? But it doesn't make sense.
17: No, I agree with you. And there's an ambition within Labour to always increase spending on foreign aid up to 3 percentage points of GDP. It's absolute madness. And I travel around Africa and you see some of this money being spent. And I have to tell you, it's not spent wisely. That's a polite way of putting it. It's a crazy... It doesn't even help African countries, I have to say. Trade is what these countries need.
0: Absolutely.
17: Not here.
0: I think it's gaslighting. Just as we see pictures there, that hot mic moment last night, Simon, you and I have both had our moments with the press, but Wes Streeting and Shabana Mahmood, on the day that PC Andrew Harper's killers released just 6 years after murdering him, when this government is allowing people out ridiculously, in my humble opinion. Mahmood and Streeting laughing to Alex Norris, the new justice, oh, you're going to let them all out. Appalling.
17: It really is appalling. And this is a Labour policy, the 2026 Sentencing Act, which allows prisoners to be let out of prison early. And PC Harper's killers are coming out having served less than half their time. They got 13 years. They'll be coming out after 6. I mean, can you imagine what his family thinks about this? It's truly awful. And they're laughing about it. I know it's a hot mic moment, but what are they doing laughing about it? You've got all the grooming gang perpetrators coming out early. What do those? How do those victims feel?
0: Si, I have to finish, not because I want to. We haven't got much time, but please come on next week. Come on every week. We love you. Simon Dance, former Labour MP and Reform defector. What is it, 9 minutes to 9 or 8 even?
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20: 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Today, there'll be unexpected adventures moving in from the east, with high chances of bumping into friends and conversations that go on longer than planned. Later this week, expect a refreshing iced coffee, made for picnics with picky bits and nowhere to be until 6. Because whatever the weather, with a Costa iced coffee made with heart in hand, the summer moments we love last. Costa iced coffee, made for summer.
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0: Right, from now on The Breakfast Show, I'm going to do a KPI, which is a key performance indicator, on every single guest. Catherine Walsh, football reporter of The Sun. 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
0: Catherine, key performance indicator, how are you?
23: I'm well, thank you, Jeremy. How are you?
0: You've passed. Well done. That's fantastic. You've answered and your signal's great. What are we talking about sports-wise today? Back page, where is your paper? I've got it all going on this morning. Morgan Fit... 117 million for Morgan Rogers to go from Aston Villa, who have already lost Tielemann and possibly Watkins, they say, to Fenerbahce, for 117 million quid. When are Chelsea going to stop buying players and start winning trophies?
23: Well, it's the second time this summer the British transfer record has been broken for an English player. The first time it was £116 million from Elliot Anderson's move from Forest to City. At the end of the World Cup, it's now Chelsea who have spent £117 million on Rodgers. He leaves Villa, who have Champions League football next season, I might add, and Chelsea do not have any European football, but they seem to have a limitless budget.
0: Why are Villa, who'd got themselves into Europe, dispensing of Yuri Tielemans? I mean, Morgan Rogers, there's rumours that Emi Martinez, don't like anybody that's a football from Argentina, though, at the moment, so that's OK. And also Ollie Watkins. What, is this a deliberate rebuild, or have they been outsmarted, the Villa people?
23: There's a feeling among fans that they, and quite rightly so, they're annoyed that they're seen as a bit of a building club, a transfer club that move on players for high profits. They did buy Rodgers for only £15 million 3 years ago, so to move him on for an extra £100 million, I can understand why they would...
0: They've got to pay 20% to Middlesbrough. They'll pocket £80 million, which is probably a couple of good players, so I guess that makes sense. In terms of the fallout continuing after the World Cup, I was saying yesterday... be very interesting, won't it, to see the reaction that Argentinian players get in the Premier League next season, like Enzo Fernandez at Chelsea?
23: Certainly. I mean, the feeling among Chelsea fans that I certainly know and reporters is that it won't go down well at the start of the season. He, of course, also was looking to leave Chelsea this summer, but Real Madrid didn't want him. So I can't see him being welcomed with open arms at Stamford Bridge. The same is true with Lisandro Martinez. United fans did have an Argentinian flag after the FA Cup final in the stands when they won the FA Cup following his last World Cup triumph. But I don't think we'll be seeing any Argentinian flags at Old Trafford this season.
0: Everybody I see, very, very quickly, everybody I see is still absolutely raging about Thomas Tuchel. And I read yesterday that Pep Guardiola's in chats with the Italian FA. I'd like to just make this public. If Pep Guardiola goes to the Italian FA and our FA don't offer to double that offer and grab it, I think it's the biggest mistake the FA will ever make.
23: I 100% agree with you. There were links with Pep and the FA a few years ago, but he obviously wanted to stay on with City. They need to go for him. They can't allow the Italian FA to get that coup. Thomas Tuchel made a massive mistake during the World Cup. He seems to have got a bit of a bitterment over that mistake and not come to terms with it too. And I can't see how, you know, moving forward to the Euros, that it should all just be brushed aside. He was supposed to be a step up from Southgate.
0: You're amazing. Catherine, thank you. Who do you support, by the way?
23: I support United.
0: Right, goodbye. Catherine Walsh, football reporter from The Sun. We love her. Thank you very much indeed. Sun Sport has everything. Fantastic newspaper. Almost 9 o'clock. We're live across the UK. Next hour, busy Isabel Oakeshott first on. Back after the news at 9, which is next.
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12: The long queues in West Yorkshire, actually north on the A13 Skelbrook. An accident involving several vehicles still closing lane between Barnsdale Bar and the Darrington turnoff. And it's still queuing towards Sheffield, actually north on the M1. A broken down lorry still partially blocking the exit set to Catcliffe at junction 33. Long queues now shed east on the M4 in Wiltshire. An accident has blocked the exit slip to Chippenham at junction 17. And slow in Kent this morning in Higham as the Gravesend Road. The A226 remains partially blocked due to an overturned lorry near to Telegraph Hill.
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3: Good morning. Single bus fares in England will be capped at £2 from next year under Labour's cost of living plans. The scheme will cost more than £500 million, funded mainly by cutting overseas climate aid. Critics say the numbers don't add up. Here's Transport Secretary Heidi Alexander.
4: So this is quite standard to have loans for international climate finance. The detail will need to be worked out. We wanted to make the announcement today. It's a really big priority.
3: The NHS Mental Health Trust, responsible for the care of Nottingham triple killer Valdo Calloway, is facing a corporate manslaughter investigation. According to The Times, police have launched a criminal inquiry after he was discharged despite a history of violence and refusing medication. The Trust says it will cooperate. Two men jailed for killing a police officer could be eligible for early release under a scheme to ease prison overcrowding. PC Andrew Harper died on duty in 2019 while responding to a burglary. Speaking 2 years later, his widow Lissy spoke about her successful campaign to see mandatory life sentences for anyone who kills an emergency worker, though it doesn't apply in her late husband's case.
5: I remember sitting in the garden having a conversation about why we needed to do this, and it started with a sense of feeling of injustice, feeling of anger and this isn't right and something needs to change.
3: It comes as new Defence Secretary Wes Streeting's apologised for making a joke about the early prisoner release programme. He says there was no ill intent when he claimed new Justice Secretary Alex Norris wants to let them all out. The comments were caught on a microphone outside Downing Street. And inflation eased last month to 2.6%, down from 2.8%, but experts think it'll be short-lived. Meanwhile, a charity's found more than 7 million homes weren't able to afford at least one essential item in the last 6 months. That's the latest. I'm Emma Smith.
19: Talk. News. 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
19: 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And on your side. This is Talk. The Jeremy Kyle Breakfast Show. Truth and justice for all.
0: Welcome back. Final hour of Wednesday's Breakfast Show. Just gone nine. Isabel Oakeshott on the way. You're waking up to Talk Breakfast, of course, the home of common sense and the home of the alarm clock. Brits, tell your friends. We do it Monday to Thursday from 6 till 10 for now. Don't do it for now. Never mind. Anyway, listen, if you do want to be part of the show, you can phone us. You can send a voice note, 03444991000. You can leave a voice note. You can also text us, 87222. Hi, Jez, love the show. I live in Mazarrón in Spain. Right. I went to A&E yesterday as I tripped over my hose pipe. I saw two doctors and an x-ray all within an hour. Fabulous service. Luckily, I didn't break anything, just tendon damage. I thought that, see, so we've actually combined two stories there, which is that in Spain you can have your hose pipe out, whereas it's banned by Thames Water for 10 million people in England. Plus also, if you do get your hose pipe somewhere, and I thought it was going to be like that, I did the Jeremy Carr show, you can go to hospital in Spain and they'll see you within an hour. Right, that's it. We're off to Marbella tomorrow, all of us. Crap. 03444991000. The other, so there's a story about a hosepipe ban today, and of course another announcement from Andy Burnham. Most single bus fares in England will be capped at £2 from January 1st, 2027. It's already been pointed out by the Tory party this will cost £454 million, and as the front of the Mail has been screaming all day, who's going to pay for the largesse of Andy Pandy, who only arrived on Monday and has already promised a tax VAT cut on electricity, which is non-fundable. That doesn't work. That's been completely torpedoed. Today, free buses. I like this from Stephen Mulvan. Most of the users of buses outside London have a bus pass, so it's already free. Hi, Jez. Mark from the West Midlands. Hose ban. Bet car washing firms still allowed to wash their bloody cars, though. Yeah, listen, you must adhere to the ban. I won't be. It's my choice. Burnham says he's reducing bus fares across England to £2. Is he aware that a bus journey in London is £1.75? Oh, Jesus. Pat's in Norfolk. When I was young, I remember going to Chippy and getting a piece of cod and 4 pence of chips for 1 shilling 5 pence in today's money. I'm 76 now. They were the days. And we still had to walk up bloody hill first thing in the morning. This came about because I said I remembered a Mars bar being 7p. Now, every single guest who comes on this show this morning is going to have to deal with the KPI, which is the key performance indicator, including those who leave voice notes and callers. Curtis, good morning.
6: Jezza, Curtis from Lingfield here. Loving the show. Mate, what we got to do is we've got to set out some KPIs for Andy Burnham, I think. And in 2 years, we can look back at them and see if he's hit any of them. So, mate, have a good one.
0: Good point, thank you. A KPI is a key performance indicator. Laura Jane's in Hampshire. I hope you're going to pass my KPI, Laura Jane.
7: Good morning, Mabel.
0: Sorry?
7: Mabel. Good morning, Mabel. Well, isn't that your name with when you have your whatever it's called, your pronoun, something Mabel?
0: I identify as he, him, it, and basically in my house, not polite, but it doesn't matter. How are you, Laura Jane? Are you happy with Andy Burnham, my darling?
7: Well, at the moment, I'm watering my garden. I'm watering my garden. It's not actually the lawn that I worry about. I know you worry. I worry about all the beautiful things that are there, and I water them because I live near the Test on the borders of Wiltshire, where Laura of Wiltshire lives. We have a hosepipe ban has been in place for about a week and a half now. And if they had put out more buckets to catch the rain between January and March, we wouldn't be having this hosepipe ban, which I'm ignoring anyway, because as far as I'm concerned, I'm of an age where I can't wander around with a watering can. It's ridiculous. Anyway, the other thing I want to say is this bus fare thing. Why is it delayed to 2027? That feels a bit peculiar. And the other thing is, we all who listen to Talk are very highly intelligent audience, aren't we? And we all know that it's a load of... But this is aimed at people who don't really listen to the radio, who don't read the newspapers, who see this as a soundbite. Oh, look, bus fares, great. And all the little things that he's doing is not aimed at the average person, you know, alarm cop Brits. They're all far too intelligent for this. It's aimed at people who are not really listening, who don't look. I bet you.
0: Which is exactly why, when the mainstream media and certainly the Burnham Broadcasting Corporation, as I've renamed it, would not talk about things that I think and we think at Talk are important, we'll keep doing it. You're dead right. There will be a huge amount of the electorate today who go, bloody hell, he's given us £2 bus fares. The reality is, probably, well, most definitely, the only way that that will be financed is by raising your taxes, ladies and gentlemen. We are skint. And the one thing about this station, more than anything else, common sense, yes, honesty, we'll be telling it how it is. Laura Jane, we love you. Thank you for coming on. 8 minutes past 9. Let's say a very good morning to a woman who is so dedicated to her job. So the KPI, the key performance indicator, is gone through the roof for Isabel Oakeshott because she's on holiday. But unlike most MPs who are like, oh, I'm not working, there she is. How are you, sweetheart?
10: Good morning. You know those people that put messages on their, like they're out of office, even on their normal email that says things like, please know I only work Tuesdays and Wednesdays and I finish at 5 o'clock. And if you don't, if you message me outside these hours, then you can just bugger off. Mm. How annoying is that?
0: I'm completely. Not when I first came to news, I won't say who, but somebody said to me that, you know, most people work Tuesdays, Wednesdays and Thursdays. Work out what that spells. And I think you get the whole concept. We tend to try and work 5 days a week. How's the holiday?
10: Oh, well, it's lovely, Jezza, but I mean, it really is lovely. But, okay. You know, we're still very weighed down, naturally, by the Anne Widdecombe case.
0: Of
10: and
0: course.
10: I know we're very limited as to what we can say.
0: Very much so.
10: But there was information that came out yesterday that I'm sure, without going into too many details, is going to be very heavily on the minds of an awful lot of our viewers and listeners. And, you know, it just, I can't get it out of my mind, really. And no. Just the thought of what has become of us as a country that something like this can happen.
0: And, I think that's what, really important. I mean, it is, as you know, you've been doing this longer than me. It's really important that we understand that the legal process has to go through. We can only report what is said in court, but there is going to be an awful lot. And the ramifications for the security issues of politicians of whatever political party are certainly going to reverberate. But yeah, in cold basic terms, a 70-year-old woman in her kitchen just having a lunch, being bludgeoned to death by, there's no point in getting involved in that. Horrible, horrible. And I'm old enough to remember you could leave your front door, your back door, your side door. Old grannies knew that somebody would look after them and the streets of London were different to what they are now. And it's frightening. I know that you and I would be accused of being cynical, so I'm going to set the record straight and say that when Andy Burnham waddled up Downing Street on Monday, I was fully prepared to accept that Starmer had gone, thank the Lord, Rachel Thieves had been cast aside, and that as a patriot, I wanted it to work. What an absolute show in the first 3 days. Yesterday we had VAT, big thing. I'm cutting VAT off energy bills, right, it's about 40 quid. And then Darren Joes goes, actually, how much is that going to cost? You haven't funded that. This morning, 6:15, we had most single bus fares in England will be capped at £2 from January the 1st, 2027. All very admirable, until the Tory party rightly pointed out that'll cost £450 million. Front page of the Mail, I know you're away. Who's going to pay the bill for Andy's largesse? I am astonished, actually I'm not, I am astonished that 2 days in, the first two things he's announced have already been pulled to shreds. They're not financed, they're not packaged, and it feels like we're right back to where we were last week, just with another chameleon in number 10.
10: And meanwhile, you've got ministers caught on hot mics, in other words, microphones they didn't realise were on, terrible, joking about releasing prisoners. Now, you know, I know how these sort of get-togethers are, and it's just banter between, you know, colleagues and so on. And, you know, we all have a bit of a laugh, don't we, in our different work settings. But at this sensitive stage of a new premiership, it just isn't really the scope for having that kind of clumsy blunder. And I think it's been a difficult first few days for Andy Burnham. Hopefully, for the sake of the nation, he will get into his stride. But you've got to look at the kind of people that he's put in top positions. I mean, these are hard left wingers, very ideological. I believe we had another boat coming over from France yesterday of migrants. There's no agenda.
0: No, we're not talking. Sorry, can I just be the official spokesman for the Labour government? Can I shut you down, Miss Oakeshott? We're not talking.
10: Right.
0: Mr. Burnham is not talking about immigration, the welfare benefits bill. He's right. Not talking about net zero or a grooming gang inquiry. We're going to just make sure that you can get on a bus for £2. It's ridiculous.
10: I mean, you know, I like a bus, and I know that makes a huge difference to a lot of people's lives, but it just isn't the sort of the big picture, is it? And without resolving the big picture, absolutely, we are going to go on having a very difficult time in the UK. There's something else that I don't think has had nearly enough coverage because so much else has been going on in the news agenda. And that is the government's attempt to block us from knowing how many crimes are committed
0: by foreign
10: nationals
0: and
10: by immigration status. So this is absolutely outrageous.
11: Yeah.
10: No, this is an actual state-sponsored cover-up. They are taking legal measures to try to block the release of that information. Why? Because they know that when those facts and figures eventually come out, as I'm sure they will, whether it's now or whether it's under a future government, they will reinforce what many of us already fear and what the endless media stories of individual cases tell us, that a significantly disproportionate number of violent crimes and sexual assaults, and also lower down the kind of criminal food chain, you know, an awful lot of smaller crimes,
11: yep,
10: are committed by overseas nationals. We deserve to know this. And Andy Burnham's new administration could put down a good marker here and say, you know what, we're not going to cover up that stuff.
0: Do you know what's really interesting? There are so many markers they could put down. Absolutely, you're spot on. The hot mic thing is disgraceful, but on the day that PC Andrew Harper's killers are released, they could put down a marker on people serving prison time for prison time. We had Ross Kemsel on earlier. They could undo the Chagos Islands. £45 billion when we're as skin to skin, that allow 80% of Maldivian Mauritian people to be tax-free for 18 months. We're taking the mickey, I think, repeatedly, Isabel, out of the British public. And that is how, you know, somebody just made a point, which probably sounds awful. It said, you know, there are big issues, and Andy Burnham's talking to a certain part of the electorate. To me, he's talking to Manchester. I don't think he gets the whole big scale thing, even 48 hours in, but I'm sure he'll grow into it. But the thing is, for me, I want to make sure that the people who go, oh, Andy, amazing, buses are £2, or Andy, thank you, that they understand that it is absolutely nailed on that they will end up paying for that because their taxes will go up, and that actually shrewd or responsible government would be, we're in a hole, we're not going to pay for things we can't afford, we're going to make savings on things that really are taking the mickey out of where we're in the position we're in. To me, it makes sense. But by the way, before we move on from buses, you like buses. I can't think of anything worse.
10: I don't like buses. No, I actually gave some misleading information there.
11: Yeah, yeah.
10: I don't like buses, but what I meant by that is I recognise that buses can be useful.
11: Yeah.
10: That's about it. But for a lot of people, they really are a key way of getting around. So I don't want to be snobby about it.
0: I'm not being snobby, but whenever I've only been on a bus once, there were drunks, there were people who didn't play, somebody was playing loud music, and somebody was eating fast, smelly food. So I'm not going back. And
10: same
0: it stopped.
10: As the tube then. I mean,
0: yeah, that's
10: how it is on the tube.
0: Now, listen, don't go upsetting Lord Khan this morning. That was quite interesting. I never had a chance to say this to you. One of Starmer's last actions was to give Sadiq Khan a lordship or whatever you call it. And there he was outside clapping Starmer off, but not seen at Burnham's accession, which has immediately got my brain going as to wonder whether he's positioning himself for 2 or 3 years down the line, Sadiq Khan.
10: What an utterly depressing thought. You know, the rise of the they're not even B-list, these politicians.
0: No.
10: You know, they are somewhere down there at about H-list.
0: That's how I feel as a celebrity. I know. Yeah, it's great.
10: It's so depressing, isn't it, Jezza? And I'm really worried that this new administration is actually going to be, if anyone can imagine it, significantly worse than the last one.
0: I think for me, the last couple of days I've looked at him, and you would never have me being able to say anything decent. Starmer, I'm sure underneath, but what he did to the soldiers and men and women at the Troubles Bill, and what he did to the pensioners left me, and farmers who killed them, so it left me cold. Don't have time for that. Him and Herm are dangerous. This guy seems to be polished. Well, his face looks polished, but it's all a bit small time, and I don't want to be disrespectful to the bloke. I like the fact that we should spread across the country. I like the fact that he ran what he did, but it's all a bit nicey-nicey, and I'm going to cut rough sleeping. And you go, who advised you to say that? Because you've only got to check the facts, and in fact, it doubled in Manchester. I'm going to cut VAT. Did anybody tell you that it's going up 13%? I'm going to do the buses. Has anybody told you that they're going to attack you for where the money comes from? And it just doesn't, to me, he hasn't looked, I'm trying to find the right word, he hasn't looked very mature in the role so far, unless I'm missing the point.
10: Well, I think Manchester is such an important case study, and I know it's had a bit of attention from the media, rightly so, because Manchester is Andy Burnham's test bed, isn't it? running the whole country. And you're absolutely right. I was astonished when he made that pledge on rough sleeping, because, as you say, his record, he put it at the heart of his agenda in Manchester and found that it was really incredibly difficult to do. And I'll tell you one thing, you're never going to cut rough sleeping if you don't tackle illegal immigration, you know, because that is a key part of the problem. Jezza, my colleague Christian Drogan spent many hours last night in a part of Manchester called, which is Piccadilly, otherwise known as Crackadilly. And he has been sending me overnight a lot of videos and footage from that. And I will be hoping to bring you some of that coverage on Talk later this week. And I think people are going to be pretty dismayed.
0: If we could get any of that tomorrow on Breakfast, my darling, that would be amazing.
10: Let's just put it this way. He was pretty concerned for his own safety and a lot of
0: drama. I spent 15 years living there, and I'm all for self-promotion, but the problem is, and having been stripped bare by the press, I know what happens. And if you say, I'm going to end rough sleeping, if you say, they will start digging. And rough sleeping has doubled in Manchester. And Manchester Piccadilly Gardens, where we could sit and have lunch, I did the Jeremy Carr show there for 15 years, is now full of, I'm sorry, Mr. Burnham, this is a fact, drug addicts, people out of their heads on spice, unemployed people who are drinking, and illegal migrants. And that is the reality of Manchester, as I've seen things in Bournemouth, we've seen things in London. That report the other day from Samara was just off Park Lane. Patently, yeah. People who are pickpocketing or doing illegal things. I wonder whether they're going to be moved along by Burnham's militia. Obviously not. You're right. He's made sort of stupid errors really, really quickly, which doesn't fill me with any real hope for the country, sweetheart.
10: I mean, just going back to Manchester, and I did encourage Christian to go to some good bits of Manchester and to look at some of the things that Andy Burnham has done positively. So I haven't reviewed everything that Christian found yet, but there are definitely good stories.
0: Yes, there are. There are.
10: You know, and in fairness, you know, we could go to any part of Britain and go to the worst, most dangerous street and say, look at this, you know, broken.
0: It just, to me, looks student politics in a serious world. That's what it looks like, which is probably.
10: It couldn't
0: unfair.
10: Be more serious for our country at this point. I think we're, you know, we've said this a lot on Talk. We are at a tipping point here where the country is only just still able to be salvaged, because the problems that have been inflicted, not just by 2 years of Starmer, but 14 years of failure and betrayal by the Conservatives, there will become a point where it's not reversible. Yeah. And that is in large part due to, and there's so many factors, but touching on just a couple, you get to a point where the education system has failed too many people. You've got far too many people who are welfare dependent, and you've got far too many people who shouldn't be here. It's actually really difficult to reverse those things.
0: I couldn't. I mean, you and I would always agree. It astonishes me that, I mean, it astonished me that Starmer had 4 years to prepare. He knew he was going to be prime minister. No plan. In fact, the lady, wasn't it Sue Gray, who did the first 100 days, was gone day 93. This guy's been plotting this with his heavies, or his Manchester maidens, as they're called in the newspaper, for a year. We read, didn't we, before he came in, that they expected Starmer to stay till September, which would have given them time. And Starmer has said anything, I've supported Starmer, and gave him the two fingers and said, I'm off. But I would have thought that there was more about him and his people to not realise that the VAT thing and the bus thing is going to be pulled aside, and that there are four or five main things, starting with the boats, welfare, net zero, I keep saying it, a grooming gang, judicial grooming gang, that you'd at Chegg or something, that you could just do one of those, drilling in the North Sea. Nothing. Buses. It might impress a few 100,000 people, but I believe and I hope that the majority of this country is actually now at a point where they realise that, you know, they have to be involved and their voice can be heard, Isabel.
10: I just think they don't get it, do they? No. That's the bottom line. They don't get it. You know, you and I in charge, we'd have reversed all of those stupid things. We wouldn't be doubling foreign aid, etc.
0: I'd take that 11 billion and I'd build two prisons and build some warships. I don't understand it. Am I allowed to ask a personal question?
10: Always.
0: Mr. Tice is obviously on holiday, thoroughly deserved. Speedos or swimming shorts?
10: Oh, he's got lovely swimming shorts. Yeah, he's very well dressed.
0: Is he relaxing?
10: I would say ish is the answer to that.
0: Give him my best and tell him to have a glass of rosé and relax a bit more, because he'll be back on the coal face pretty bloody soon. Thank you, sweetheart. I would love to get that Christian stuff if we can. That'd be brilliant.
10: Matt, today.
0: All right, my darling. Thank you so much indeed. Isabel Oakeshott, see, so dedicated. She passes the KPI. She's on holiday and on this show every single morning. We appreciate it. Matt, good morning.
11: Hiya, Jess. Cobbers in Warrington. Just going out in the van, just listening to the show today. It's treating the Shimano mood, just laughing. You know, they think it's hilarious that prisoners are getting... Let them all out, let them all out. Go on, it's great. You go to prison because you've done a crime and you should cover your full sentence. Whether you've robbed a bank... or you've raped a woman, or you've murdered someone. Prison is there for a purpose. Now it seems that it pays to go break the law. And these people running our country don't care about us. They don't care about the people who go out working every day. It's funny to them because they're not in touch with the real world. It makes me sick. And the sooner they're gone, the better.
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12: Long queues now hang towards Cambridge, as you'd west on the A14. An accident partially blocking the carriageway from Stoke Quiet, junction 35, towards Fenditton at junction 34. And queues in Peterborough as well, as you'd east on the A47 Soak Parkway. An accident partially blocking the carriageway from junction 15 for Neen Parkway towards junction 16 for Breton Gate. So lengthy delays on the M4 eastbound in Wiltshire. An accident blocking the exits up to Chippenham at junction 17. And it remains very slow in West Yorkshire, as you'd north on the A1. A lane still out there between Skelbrook and the Darrington. And turn off.
19: This is Talk. Converting negative agitation into positive conversation across the nation. Hear it, see it. This is Talk.
0: I think it's a good idea on The Breakfast Show to start talking about people's ages. Yes, I'm the oldest and my knees hurt in the morning. Tony's in Marchwood. Not sure where Marchwood is. Why have I said that? There's probably 5 of them. Reference the hosepipe ban. This is Thames Water. Despite the fact that most of the big bosses are getting millions and millions of pounds in bonuses, despite the fact they lose billions of gallons of water every day and the bills are astronomical, Thames Water has instigated a hosepipe ban for 10 million people. I am ignoring it. That's my choice as a person. I'm not condoning that. Tony says, we haven't built a bloody new reservoir in the UK since 1992, since the population has gone up by about 13 million people. The average person uses 145 litres of water a day. That's an extra, I don't know what that is, trillions of litres a day needed just for the population increase. No wonder we've got these bloody bans. Somebody else said they're going to make sure that their hose pipe starts to identify as a watering can so they can't get into trouble. Oh, God. Jez, I'm 72 and remember going to the cinema on a Saturday, seeing 2 films and having enough for a bag of milk bottles, says Keith in Lincolnshire. Do you remember milk bottles? None of you would remember, would you? In a little black, little white plastic bag, you get about 10 of them for 2p. This is brilliant. Liam in Folkestone's done a bit of a ditty. Today's talk with Jeremy Kyle has ranted on air with great style. My Bentley's gone dusty, my greens are all crusty, and this hose band's simply too vile. Don't start sending me. Otherwise, we'll have the lady from Devizes and everything will go wrong. 0344 499 1000, text to 87222. Craig on buses. Hello, Craig.
17: So the cap on bus fares, well, will that help the illegal migrants? Not really, because from what my dad tells me is that on the X84 bus heading into Leeds that sets off from Ilkley and it goes through Otley and he picks up people at the hotel who are the illegal migrants staying there, they jump on the bus and they all spring £20 notes to give to the driver. He doesn't have any change for that kind of money and he just waves them down the bus to sit down. So they get a free ride into Leeds, and I presume they do the same on their way back as well.

0: just love your take on this, Annunziata, because, right, I'm a patriot, right, so I wanted it to work. I'm already listing the VAT debacle, torpedoed by Darren Jones. I'm talking about the bus thing, and in fact, Samuel Stry came on and said that'll cost $450 million. Most papers are saying, you know, who's going to pay for all these sweets you're giving out, Andy? And yet, almost very quickly, within 3 days, and I said it just now, I'd love you to take it, to me, it feels a bit student politics and a bit small time. Does that sound awful, or do you know where I'm coming from?
1: It's fiddling whilst Rome burns. It's pretty little baubles that are essentially meaningless whilst the rest of it falls to pieces and the foundations are crumbling. They're quibbling over whether we'll actually have defence spending that we need. Lots of things are unfunded. The departments are all being told to cut their budgets whilst the Prime Minister says, oh, I'm going to do this, I'm going to do that, to make him look popular. It's absolutely student politics. You've hit the nail on the head.
0: Mary in Canterbury says, I'm old enough to say this to you, Annunziata. My nan used to say, all fur coat, no knickers. She says, that would sum up Andy Burnham's government. It's actually very true. I know it's a slightly cheeky phrase, but I always say that if you went to any constituency right now, I think you and I and most sane people would assume that people would talk about, I'm afraid, the boats, the illegal migration, possibly net zero, the welfare benefits bill, drilling in the North Sea, a judicial look and inquiry into the rape gang. But nothing from that. Buses and VAT, that was a con. Not impressed.
1: I saw someone say, and it's so true, did he learn nothing from Keir Starmer?
0: Yeah.
1: That doing U-turns in your first week is a really bad look. And the income tax threshold, he implied it would be increased, as the Tories had been. It got to a ridiculously low point under the last Tony Blair, Gordon Brown Labour government. Tories started increasing it because when you're earning minimum wage, you should not be having that then taken back by the government. Because of COVID, the Tories froze it on a temporary basis. Labour have extended that. It now hasn't kept up with inflation for years. He said he would increase it. It's just over 12,500 that you get tax-free before you start paying into income tax. It should have gone up. He suggested it will go up, and he's already U-turned on it. That's a bad look, and that's for the hardest working, lowest earning, and not the benefits bill that he will not tackle.
0: No, and actually, you know, we can talk about how he dresses it up, Annunziata, with, you know, it's about new politics and all this sort of stuff. The truth of the matter is, we know, anybody with a brain cell will tell you, that essentially at the end of the day, whatever platitudes are thrown out, that the Labour Party know only to promise everybody everything and then scupper us all with increased tax, because ultimately it has to quite rightly be paid for. I look at those first two mistakes, three actually, and then I think about that hot mic moment. If people are just tuning in, this was on the day that PC Andrew Harper, who was murdered by two thugs who only got 6 years, are they going to be released, which sums up this early Rees disaster under Labour. There's a cocktail party or a do, and there's a hot mic, and Shabana Mahmood and Detta Westreeting are laughing with the new justice set, doing, oh, you want to let them all out. No thought whatsoever for the victims, for Andrew Harper's family and all the other people who have been killed or whatever. Unbelievable. I mean, I'd be raging if I was Andy Burnham, but that's an appalling look, isn't it?
1: PC Harper was an absolute hero.
0: Yeah.
1: And a new law was brought in that life would mean life if you killed an emergency worker in his name. And this is just going back on all of that. It's completely shameful. This whole policy of early release. What's the point in a judge giving someone a severe sentence if they're going to be out in less than half of it?
0: I mean, I read on Friday, because they always argue with them. They go, well, there's no space. Well, there's three very simple solutions. One is to deport foreign criminals in a heartbeat. The other is to not give £11 billion to foreign aid projects. Sorry, we have need here. And the other is to change a system that you quite rightly said, which is to build a couple of prisons and most of all say, whether it's 2 years or 5 years or 10 years, you're serving the bloody sentence for the crime you committed.

0: Absolutely. And being let out early because there's not space is just not an excuse.
1: No.
0: And somehow they can build enormous camps for hundreds of illegal migrants,
1: Yeah.
0: converting often ex-military properties, convert them into prisons. Move the open prisons that you could secure easily into those and make the open prisons secure. That there are definitely ways you can do this. Our planning system is an issue that needs addressing. But you could get this done if you had a will to get it done. And instead, they've said, let's have dangerous criminals back on our streets. I'm feeling this morning as the way PC Harper died. He was stopping three thugs who were loaded up with weapons in their boot of their car. He stopped them from stealing a quad bike,
1: Yeah.
0: a very rural crime. And this morning, I tried to get my children to school, and my lane was shut. And there was a big sign saying, police incident, road closed. And I had to get my daughter to move the cones because we could not get out of our house. And someone's burnt out a van in the middle of our lane. Well, we're in the middle of nowhere. This will be a van that has been nicked and probably been used for nefarious purposes. Obviously, the police don't tell you anything. This all happened in the middle of the night. I was unaware of it. But these rural crimes, PC Harper was actually tackling. And why would a policeman put themselves in that situation if all that's going to happen basically is a rap on the knuckles
1: Yeah.
0: and get on with your life?
1: I
0: It's a
1: could not
0: complete disrespect.
1: enunciate, I could not agree with you more. I think it is, I do not understand a crime. We've become, I have to move on, but we've become almost apologists. We've become the victims. I mean, certainly that hot mic moment to me, the response has been phenomenal, which is the victims don't matter. These people don't understand, they don't care. Listen, great, great to have you on. Thank you so, so much. I hope you can go and get her from school. You're all right now. Yeah, I'm quite surprised when you said the police didn't tell us nothing. I'm surprised they turned up, to be honest with you.
0: Well, they've put up a sign.
1: Oh.
0: I assume someone put out the fire.
1: Brilliant. Enunciata Rees-Mogg, thank you so much indeed. Talk Breakfast is on. Perry, good morning.
2: Morning, Jeremy. I'm absolutely fed up with these politicians think that we're all stupid. You know, when he was going, oh, he's going to make things easier for people. He's going to take that little bit of a burden off for people. You know, he's going to knock £45 a year off my energy bill. He can poke his 80p. What does he think an extra 80p is going to do for me a week? They just wind me up. They make it sound like I should be grateful because he's saving me 80p. It's not even a packet of bloody digestives.
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1: They're just asking me how big my garden is that I'm going to go home and water. I'm not watering it, and I can't see the bottom of it. That's not the garden, my toes, because of my garden. I'm joking. 0344-499-1000. Before we go to Sir Malcolm Rifkin, former Foreign and Defence Secretary, I do love this. Morning, Jess, this is Keith in Nottingham. So this week, a Russian warship has been firing live rounds 46 miles off the coast of England, and the UK is monitoring it. But don't worry, there's a quid off your bus fare, so Wayne and Waynetta can buy their vapes, their 20 Marlboro Lights, and have a lovely time down the pub. 0344-499-1000, Talk Breakfast on until 10. We're, of course, covering the news that Andy Burnham this morning announcing that single or most single bus fares in England will be capped at £2 from January the 1st, 2027. Immediately, everybody's jumping up and down, quite rightly, in my opinion, saying, where's the money coming from, Andy? Yesterday, the VAT cut on domestic electricity bills. They're about 800. The VAT's 5%. That was 40 quid. He didn't announce, of course, that it goes up later in the year, because that's what Ofgem have said. So it's not been the nicest start, the best start, the most successful start. We had the hot mic moment last night, and many people are questioning whether this is just Keir Starmer in different clothes. Let's say a very good morning to a man who held two of the most important jobs in government. He was the former Foreign and Defence Secretary, Sir Malcolm Rifkin. Malcolm, good morning. How are you?
5: Good morning to you.
1: We might as well get to it. It's not been a particularly auspicious start, has it, for Andy Burnham? I mean, within 5 minutes of the VAT, an ex-cabinet minister torpedoed that. We've got free buses this morning, and Mel Stride straight out the block saying that's 450 million quid. And the most damning thing was that appalling hot mic moment last night on the day that poor Andrew Harper's, PC Andrew Harper's family have to deal with the release of those two thugs after just 6 years, Sir Malcolm.
5: Well, you've raised a number of points, and I'm not going to even try and respond to all of them, but you started off by saying it's not been a very, very good start. I think you need to make a comparison with the first decisions of the Starmer government when they first came to power a couple of years ago. We all remember what that very first decision was, to cut the winter fuel allowance from some of the poorest people in the country. And compared to that, Burnham may not have been particularly impressive, but what he's been doing is making announcements which are helping people rather than harming them, particularly people on low income. So it makes a difference when you become prime minister. From the very moment that happens, you have to know how it's going to be funded. Before then, up till now, Burnham has been able to say what he'd like to do. But to be fair, I'm not a Labour supporter, but I'm a passionate opponent of the Labour Party. But of course, when you're in either an opposition or when you have not yet taken office, you can talk about your aspirations. Well, the moment you take over, they have to be funded, because that's the first question people will ask.
1: And actually, that's where this is a really good point. I think that if there's one thing that I've looked at this week and considered is that yet again we seem to, maybe I'm wrong, have another politician or another government that doesn't really believe or understand that the majority, the silent majority, have woken up in this country and they are not going to be fobbed off anymore. There's a pound off your bus, everything's fine. They are, Sir Malcolm, doing exactly what you said. They're questioning where that money is coming from and working out that it'll probably be a tax rise somewhere down the line.
5: Right. Now, look, again, I'm not going to be partisan about this. I'm going to give you my honest opinion. Burnham has become prime minister not much more than 24 hours ago. Don't expect miracles suddenly to be achieved, that you can make dramatic announcements, know how it's going to be funded and all that sort of thing. That would be absurd, and we all know that would be absurd. So he's got a very difficult task, as would anyone taking on a new job as prime minister. He's got to actually indicate the trend of government that he believes to be in the public interest, the sort of things he would like to do. And he is, I would assume, at this very moment, saying to his new chancellor and to other ministers, you've got to find ways of finding the funding, otherwise we will not be able to deliver what we're promising. Now, that's what any prime minister would have to do in any country, in any democracy. So I'm no great enthusiast for a Labour government, as you know, but I'm not going to pretend that somehow he's behaving in a disgraceful way after 24 hours.
1: No, I didn't use the word disgraceful. I just think he's been found out a little bit. I was wondering, of course, you held the role of Foreign and Defence Secretary.
5: Not at the same time.
1: No, but you were so multi-talented, Sir Malcolm, you probably could have done.
5: I would have loved to have done it.
1: Yeah, both. What did you make of his cabinet? Certainly, what did you make of Ed Miliband as Foreign Secretary? I believe he was sort of muted by going there.
5: Sure. First thing to remember is that when Starmer was Prime Minister, he was almost Foreign Minister as well. He spent an awful lot of time traveling abroad, as all prime ministers have to do to some degree. But he did it exceptionally, and he did it less bad, if I can put it that way, than his domestic policies. He was quite well respected in many heads of government. Now, it's going to be different with Burnham. Burnham doesn't have the same interest in foreign policy. He will be involved. All prime ministers have to be involved. But it was terribly important to have a foreign minister who is going to be a personality in his own right. Yvette Cooper, who he replaced, was hardly known during her period as foreign secretary. Partly because of her personality, a very intelligent lady, but not a strong personality, but partly because she was eclipsed by Keir Starmer and all the foreign policy issues. I think what we're going to see now is Burnham concentrating on domestic issues. And whatever you think of Ed Miliband, and I'd rather it had been David Miliband rather than Ed Miliband. It had to be that family that was providing the occupant to the Foreign Office. But Ed Miliband is a strong personality. The rest of the world will gradually know who the British Foreign Secretary is. They may not like or dislike him. It's a separate issue. They'll know who he is because he's that sort of person. And that's good for Britain. That's very good. Think of Radek Sikorski, who was Foreign Minister of Poland, a relatively medium-sized country. Most people who are interested in foreign policy will be able to tell you who the foreign minister of Poland is, because he's such a strong personality in his own right. So I'm no enthusiast for Ed Miliband, but in terms of his personality and his public ability to communicate, that is ought to be a strength for the UK. Whether it is, we'll have to wait and see.
1: Well, it's interesting. Overnight, the White House apparently warned against that appointment.
5: You know, I get fed up with the current Trump administration advising every other country in the world who their ministers should be. We're a democracy. You don't mind Mr. Trump or whoever it was on his behalf. Mind your own business.
1: Brilliant.
5: It's our job in the United Kingdom to decide who our ministers are. And not yours. And
1: you, Wes Streeting, Defence Secretary, they kept him waiting. It was about 11 o'clock at night.
5: Yes,
1: again.
5: Fascinating. I think that's partly because there were various other people who were being offered the job first. We know that Rachel Reeves was offered the job, for example, and declined it.
1: You think somebody else was offered the defence job before? Who do you think was offered it?
5: Well, we know. I mean, if the press reports are correct, when Rachel Reeves was told by Burnham that she wasn't going to continue as Chancellor, he offered her two alternative jobs in the Cabinet. As I understand it, one was as, I think, Education Secretary or Health Secretary, I can't remember which, but the other, it is reported, was as Defence Secretary.
1: I'm not sure whether... Listen, we'll go with believing it. I'm not sure, maybe politics...
5: It doesn't frankly matter.
1: I will say this. That would have been amusing, because Healy couldn't get a penny out of her when she was the Chancellor. Imagine if it had been... But one thing that has come out of all of this, Malcolm, and I'd love your take on, is a lot of people are saying, you know, Westry, not a particular criticism of him, but so many ministers move around. He's got absolutely no defence experience whatsoever, has he?
5: Well, you know, you can't automatically find, for example, somebody who's been a doctor or a medical guy to be a health secretary. That's not what you're looking for. You know, when I became defence secretary, I never served in the armed forces before.
1: No.
5: That was not the issue. If you're going to be a health secretary, you're not expected to know how to do a heart transplant. That's not your job. As Secretary of State, whether it's in the Health Department or the Ministry of Defence or whatever, your job is not to tell the generals and the admirals and the air marshals how to do their job. It is to ensure that the resources are available, that if Britain has to go to war and use our armed forces, that the armed forces have been provided with the capability required, and matters of that kind. And you can do that. Of course, you can't do it the first day you've arrived.
1: No.
5: Unless you've done that job before. But in a democracy, when people are being chosen, not just in a democracy, the same applies in dictatorships. You choose the best individual in terms of their personal qualities. If they happen to have had experience in that area as well, that's an added bonus.
1: Final question. What did you prefer, Sir Malcolm Rifkin? The Foreign Secretary with the large grace and favour and the jets all over the place, or Defence Secretary? What was your preferred?
5: I think you just answered your own question.
1: Good man, Sir Malcolm. Thank you so much indeed for coming on. He liked being Foreign Secretary, the private jets and the big house. Just before we go, I want to just speak very briefly, if I can. Retired Scotland Yard detective. Let's just say Tony on a voice note. Tony, good morning.
11: Hi, Jeremy. Tony from the New Forest here. Perhaps we don't need a Chancellor of the Exchequer anymore. Andy Burnham's just making his own economic announcements without any consultation with anyone.
1: Fantastic. Jez, how can the Labour Party be taken seriously when they put out videos of themselves placing pictures on the wall saying, I'm back after being sacked? This was Angela Rayner. They said, welcome back to the department, put her up. As somebody here says, Neil is so concerned. Just to remind me how much she actually received in severance pay. Yes, it was £17,000. She was sacked, being paid 17 grand, is back in the cabinet within 10 months. People are jumping up and down saying she should give that money back. Let's say a very, very, very quick good morning to Mike Neville, a retired detective chief inspector. Mike, good morning.
13: Good morning, Jeremy.
1: I haven't got time, I know, and I really appreciate you coming on. I am beyond angry about this story. PC Andrew Harper, of course, a serving officer who died. He went to investigate a theft. He was dragged along a country road about 7 years ago for miles. His ankles got caught in a tow rope. He died. Two disgusting little thugs, Albert Bowers and Jesse Cole, got given 13 years, Mikey. They've done six. They're out today. And even cabinet ministers were laughing about early release. I think it's a stain. I really do.
13: It's absolutely wicked. I was helping Thames Valley Police and I've actually stood in front of the memorial and honoured this officer who died in the most wicked way. The two thugs showed no remorse at all in court in front of Andrew's wife and mother. They deserve to be kept in prison. The fact that Labour ministers are laughing about this just sums it up. And if you look at the person they're laughing at, Alex Norris, who's taken over, they say they'll let them all out. He was actually... he was the Minister for Borders, and look how bad that is. The borders have failed. He will see, he's left wing, he will see that the people coming across the border are asylum seekers fleeing war, and he'll see all criminals as victims of society. And we're not going to solve crime by treating criminals with kid gloves like this. These two need to be locked up and kept in jail for a long time.
1: When I watched that hot mic moment with Wes Streeting and with Shabana Mahmood, I just thought, well, that is such a kick in the face for, you know, victims' families and anybody associated. And I'm, listen, Mikey, we've talked before. I think if you get a year, 2, 5, 10, 15 or life, it should mean that. Otherwise, it diminishes the punishment meted out for the crime and presumably means you can go, well, I could do it again because I know I'm only going to get 3 years for that. That's fundamentally the wrong message, isn't it?
13: These two young men took a life and they're going to be out after about 6 years. They should be locked up for good. What the government should be doing is not releasing people because there's too many prisoners. They should be building more prisons. Yep. You know, give me the job, Jeremy. I'll do it. Give me a regiment of Royal Engineers who've got the equipment and we can put up some camps and we can put some offenders in there, a few men with dogs, and we would keep them inside. We need prisoners to be locked up to make our community safer, and they need to know that crime means punishment.
1: Yeah, but you can't keep them inside because that's disrespectful, isn't it? Can I just, this is brilliant. This is, how would you pay for it? I could pay for it in a heartbeat. Stop giving 11 billion quid in foreign aid. Build prisons, build a couple of warships, do what you should be doing. But all we've got at the moment from our new Prime Minister is 2p off buses. They tell me this story is true. Alligator Alcatraz. Talk to me, Mikey. This is bloody brilliant.
13: I sent this in. I saw the Israeli government are using innovation here. They've reclassified what an alligator is. So it can be sort of can be used by the government. And so they built a prison and they're going to put alligators in the moat to keep the prisoners.
1: Is this Israel? Is this Israel?
13: This is in Israel, yeah. So, but it's nice to see innovation, I always think.
1: So Alligator Alcatraz was muted by Trump. Trump in Florida, wasn't he? He said the way we'll keep them all in prison is we'll have a moat round the outside and crocodiles, and everybody went, he's barking at, they're doing this now in Israel?
13: Yeah, absolutely. Yeah. So, as I say, they had to reclassify what an alligator was to make it, you know, able to be used like a dog, I suppose. But
1: can you imagine if those alligators worked as civil servants? So you heard this story today, they face formal sanction if they misgender trans colleagues. Are you happy to be called Mike, him or it, or what would you prefer?
13: Well, my brother calls me Oz. Maybe that should be my pronoun.
1: Oz? Why does he call you Oz?
13: I don't know. He's done it since I was a kid, so it's
1: been like... You've got to ask. I mean, you can't just be walking around being called Oz without knowing, man.
13: I have no idea. It's like Buzz Aldrin was called Buzz all his life. So my brother's always called me that. You
1: know, I was called Kyle Pyle Hemorrhoid at school. It's absolutely true.
13: I'm sure it was character building for you.
1: It wasn't. It was devastating, actually, and I cried for many weeks. Mikey, on a serious note, do you see... the justice system, more police, stronger sentencing or anything under this government, or is it just going to drift and drift and drift?
13: It's going to drift and drift and drift. You've got people who've got a mindset, as I said, that criminals are actually victims of society, that they should be treated rather than punished. While you've got that mindset, the guy who's now in charge, like I said, it's Alex Norris. I can't see he's ever had a proper job, really. He is one of these characters who went to a nice school, went to university, got a politics degree, then got involved in local politics. And so he's there, and he will just be, he will see nothing wrong with releasing these people. We need a tough government that will crack down on crime. And when police officers are working hard to catch criminals, they should see that those criminals go to jail. Yeah. And when officers like Andrew Harper are killed on duty, those people who do that should face the full force of the law.
1: I couldn't agree more, but you've just reminded me of my final point that I've been trying to remember all day. Do you know, after the cabinet was reshuffled on Monday and they met yesterday morning, that 80% of the Labour cabinet went to private school? Isn't that just summing up where we're at, mate?
13: The hypocrisy. I went to a grammar school. They kicked that ladder away, the left. That's where
1: added VAT to private schools, goddamn noses, and most of them went to private school in Oxbridge, and they spout on about council houses. Do they understand working people? No, because they weren't actually that. Listen, mate, an absolute pleasure as always. You're always welcome on this show. The brilliant Mike Neville on Talk Breakfast. What is it? 5 to 10. Sir Julia from 10. Ian Collins, is he over the lurgy? Poor bugger was sick the other day. He should be back at 1. We need a bit of dedication. Come on, mate, get going. And Kevin O'Sullivan, is smelly socks from why have I done that? Kevin O'Sullivan looking very, very good nowadays. I don't know if he's started to work out or started to drink less. He started to. Is Kevin O'Sullivan had Botox? Has he? No, surely not. 5 to 10.
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20: Slow now as you head towards the coast on the M20 in Kent. An accident past you blocking the carriageway just prior to Junction 8 for Leeds Castle and Maidstone services. And so long queues heading east on the M4 in Wiltshire. An accident past you blocking the exit slip to Chippenham at Junction 17 with queues back towards the Lee Delamere services. Long queues heading towards Cambridge, Ashford West on the A14. An accident still closing a lane just after Junction 35 for Stoke Quay. And queues through Peterborough, Ashford East on the A47 Soak Parkway. That remains partially blocked approaching Junction 16 for Brett Gate.
3: See it, hear it, talk it. Across the UK, Talk Energy, the home of common sense. This is Talk.
1: Do you know what she always says? Don't talk about anything we talk about on air, off air. If I could repeat what she's just been talking about. Yes, my face is frozen. I'm older than you,
21: I
1: and everything's. How much
21: that.
1: Was a Mars bar?
21: You're asking me.
1: You mentioned.
21: I don't remember, but it would have been under 20p, definitely. And I'm
15: tiny bit younger than
1: you. I thought she was 10 years younger than me.
15: God bless him.
1: Juliet Hartley-Brewer, it's not been a particularly auspicious start by Andy Burnham, has
15: it?
1: Bosses today.
15: I'm incredibly surprised by this. Not at all. I mean, it's all falling apart. A man with no plan. I mean, I'm sorry he had no plan. Oh, I think, you know, everyone kept going on at me about, like, you know, things like the income tax threshold. Did they? Was that the thing that people brought up? But apparently it's not a plan to actually raise it and help people. He does that ridiculous, you know, 45 quid extra a year on VAT on electric bills. And then another buses. Now, I approve of this bus fare rise.
1: £454 million.
15: Can I point out, though, that they're the one, it was Labour that put it up.
1: They put it to £3 day one Starmer.
15: Yeah,
1: yeah,
15: exactly.
1: True.
15: But it's not funded. What is this strange climate project that we were going to pay for, but now we're going to do as a grant in some faraway land?
1: Do you know my only hope, and the reason that I do this show, this station, or work on this station, is...
15: Well, that is because your wife wants you out of the house.
1: Yeah, I mean, it's because you want to see me. The sweets he's giving out, I hope that people are intelligent enough to go...
15: Of course they are.
1: No, I really hope our job is to say it's not
15: people
1: free.
15: People know, A, not free, and B, it's not going to make enough difference to people's life. Most of yesterday, we were asking people what you're going to spend your 86p a week extra on. 2 pints of milk.
1: I'd buy you a single rose. I'll see you here tomorrow. Why the hell did I sign that? See you tomorrow. Six Julius next to her.
15: Can you buy a rose?
3: Talk. News. Update. On the Hour. Headlines.
19: Good morning. Bus fares across most of England will be capped at £2 from January until the end of 2027. The government says the £454 million package will be funded largely by switching international climate grants to loans. Andy Burnham says tackling the cost of living is his new government's top priority. Alfie Sterling from the Joseph Rowntree Foundation says their research shows why the move matters.
21: We now have record numbers of families going without essential items. That's 7.4 million households in this country.
19: The NHS Mental Health Trust, responsible for the care of Nottingham triple killer Valdel Calloway, is facing a corporate manslaughter investigation. According to The Times, police have launched a criminal inquiry after he was discharged despite a history of violence and refusing medication. Two of the men jailed over the death of PC Andrew Harper could be released early under the government's prisoner release scheme. Jesse Cole and Albert Bowers, who were convicted of manslaughter in 2019, could be freed as soon as September. It comes as Defence Secretary Wes Streeting has apologised for joking about the early release programme. He insisted there was no ill intent after saying Justice Secretary Alex Norris wants to let them all out in remarks picked up by a live microphone outside Downing Street. Ryan Sabey, Deputy Political Editor at The Sun, told Talk it's not the ideal start for Burnham's new government.
22: I tried to spin it a little bit this morning by saying Theresa May and Ken Clark used to talk about this and maybe joke about this same matter, but we're 2 days into a new government. It's not the best look. Look at all the crimes that people, you know, who may be let out have done. Think about the victims.
19: Young obese women are driving a rise in early onset type 2 diabetes across England. Researchers found that while older people still make up most new cases, it's increasing rapidly in the under 40s. And inflation eased last month to 2.6%, down from 2.8%. That's the latest. I'm Emma Smith.
3: 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News. Update.
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3: 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And on your side. 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Your antidote to idiocy. Julia Hartley-Brewer's Talk Nation.
15: Hey, very, very good morning to you. This is Talk the Home of Common Sense with me, Julia Hartley-Brewer. It's fast approaching 10:03. And whether you're listening on DAB Plus Radio or your smart speaker, watching on YouTube or your connected device, thank you so much for your company. Great to have you on board. If you do miss anything from the show, and why would you do that? We've talked about that before. There'll be letters home. You can go to my YouTube page, the Julia Hartley-Brewer Show. Hit the subscribe and you never have to miss a thing. And I can stop saying that really annoying thing at the beginning of the show. Right, let's talk about what we are going to talk about today. Is it all unravelling remarkably quickly? Day three, only second full day of Andy Burnham's brilliant new cost-of-living government. We've got latest plan, yet again, something that's not going to make much difference to many people's lives. It's still a good policy, just like yesterday, very much in favour of cutting VAT from 5% to 0% on our electricity bills. Should have been done a long time ago. Why the hell have we got VAT on a necessity like that anyway? Very much in favour of bus fares going back down to a £2 cap around the country. By the way, it was Labour that put them up to £3 in 2024 under one Keir Starmer. But yet again, unfunded. Haven't actually got the money for it. If they can't even fund stuff that just costs a few hundred million quid, which I'm afraid, although it's a lot of money to you and me, is basically money down the back of the sofa for a government, how on earth is he going to fund the big stuff? I don't know. Building hundreds of thousands of council homes for a start. Oh, reforming social care so it's like the NHS, free at the point of need. Nationalisation of various different utilities. How on earth is he going to fund any of that if he can't even manage to fund the tiny little things that he's announced, which are apparently going to give us breathing space, in his words, from our bills? Bearing in mind, by the way, that VAT off elect bills doesn't come till October, and that's the same time as when the next price cap comes in, as we discussed a lot yesterday. And actually, our bills are going to go up, so we're not going to feel the benefit of that, really. And the bus fare cut isn't until January, so you can still pay your £3 until then. It's almost like it's not joined up thinking. Anyway, we're going to talk about all of that. We're also going to be talking about, you know, various crime stories, not just the horrific details that have emerged of the awful, awful killing of Anne Widdecombe. 21 blows from a hammer to her head we emerged in the opening of her inquest yesterday. We will be talking about that. As much as we can, of course, that is a live case with the charges of murder brought. But we're also going to be talking about PC Harper. PC Andrew Harper, of course, dragged to his death after getting his foot caught in the back of a rope, which was basically being used by a getaway driver and two of his mates after they were trying to steal quad bikes. He was dragged for, you know, over a mile at 40 plus miles per hour, basically skinned alive and killed in the most horrific circumstances. And two of his killers, those who weren't driving the car, two of his killers are set to be released early from jail under Labour's plans to tackle prison overcrowding. Something which, interestingly, the early release was being joked about by Wes Streeting and Shabana Mahmood on a Hot Mic Moment at number 10. We're going to talk about all of that. I'd like to say joining me for the chat today is Conservative commentator Benedict Spencer. Very good morning to
0: you.
15: Good
0: morning.
15: Lots to get through. First question, are you remotely surprised that things with this Andy Burnham, no plan Andy, are already beginning to unravel?
0: I mean, listen, I'm often accused of being a little cynical, sometimes a little overly cynical. But there's a reason for that, because I live in this country. And actually, yeah, given what we've had before, and given that we've seen this movie before, and sequels don't ever really tend to be better than the original, sometimes, but rarely, I don't think it was unfair for all of us to sit here and go, we give him months rather than years. And listen, he's better at messaging, he's better at spinning a yarn.
15: Smiley, smiley.
0: He's trying to do the whole, look at me, I'm cutting this, I'm cutting that, it's all going to be good. He's trying to get the message, unlike Sakir, who came out on the first day and said, I'm going to have to release more prisoners and things are going to be rubbish for the next 10 years. Yeah. That was a bad start. Burnham understands that that was a bad start, but still, as you and I have discussed before, he doesn't really seem to have much of an idea of how it is that he's going to handle these major, crippling, structural issues that have done for repeated prime ministers.
15: He wants to do something about them, as do we all. And I'm glad he does want to do something about them. And I think he's got his heart in the right place. I really do. But I'm with you. And I've said this before. And it's not that I'm getting people messaging me saying, well, you're not giving him any time. It's like, well, you know, hit the ground running. Apparently he had a plan. I said he didn't have a plan.
0: Yeah.
15: Everyone said, no, he does have a plan. He's just not telling us it. I don't think there's any evidence so far yet. Oh, rough sleeping. £340 million start for providing homes. I'm really, really sorry, but as we've discussed again many, many times, you know, rough sleeping, the problem with rough sleepers is not necessarily the lack of a home.
0: Yeah.
15: They lost their home is sort of often the last thing that happens in a trail of devastating tragedies and mistakes in people's lives. And often people are victims of, you know, awful, you know, addictions and the like.
0: Homelessness is a downstream issue of many other things.
15: Of many other things.
0: I want to end it, but you'd be better off fixing those things rather than just going, I'm going to sweep them up off
15: the
0: street.
15: But, I mean, the bus fare cut. I mean, look, one of the things that really riles me is when people, I mean, There are two sorts of people who make policy in and it's in Westminster. And this is, you know, I get the whole, you're all make, you know, about the North, that people have different priorities and things. It's people who have your access to the tube in London, incredibly efficient way of getting across a major city, especially when there's traffic. People who can afford to own cars, and people who get trains because they commute, or people who, you know, these young men who cycle everywhere and, the, you know, the full kit bankers, I think we call them. You know, they're the people who are making all the decisions about stuff, completely ignoring the fact that most people, 80% of people, rely on their cars every single day to get to and from work, get the kids to and from school, to do absolutely everything in their lives. And also, people who can't afford cars, the other 20%, absolutely rely on buses. Buses are absolutely crucial to huge parts of the country, particularly rural areas, particularly out of major cities, and particularly to people on low income. So, yeah, a cap on bus fares is something I do agree with. I really, really do agree with. I would also agree with a ban on teenagers being allowed on buses ever, because they're basically all feral now. Have you been on a bus lately at school kicking out time? Because I'm going to go with the word terrifying is what I mean by, you know, but there we are. That's not going to happen. Wishful thinking. But cutting the bus fares, fine. The fact that they're cutting the bus fares from £3 to £2 in January, which they put up from £2 to £3, by the way, in 24 under Starmer. Again, like the VAT off electricity bills yesterday, not actually funded. So yesterday it was supposed to be funded by dropping digital ID cards.
0: Yeah.
15: And then we had Darren Jones popping up, former minister sacked, going, I think we're fine. That actually was an unfunded policy. So where are you getting the money from? This time we're told it's a £500 million cost. £454 million of that is coming from net zero projects abroad, which were going to be grants and are now going to be loans. We know nothing yet of the faraway lands that we are funding some godforsaken loony eco project for people who, what they really need is reliable, cheap, affordable, you know, and secure fuel, like, you know, oil, gas, coal, nuclear power station, maybe. There'll be some nonsense project. It's probably involving an Ethiopian version of the Spice Girls, like they often do. And we were going to be giving them money, but now they're going to give them a loan and they're going to pay it back.
0: I mean, which they're not.
15: Which they're not. Which, so that's all a lie as well. But again, it's all just made up stuff. The rough sleeping promise, again, 340 million quid. These are, in government terms, small fry. And they're not even they're not even thought through, and they're not even funded. These have fallen apart within hours of being announced. How the hell is he going to build all those council houses? How the hell is he going to fund social care reform? How the hell is he going to nationalise public utilities? How the hell is he going to fund defence? Small matter, the billions of defence. Although, new defence secretary Wes Streeting seems to think that this 3% of GDP by 2030 is not actually on the cards anymore. They can't even cope with the small stuff.
0: I mean, this is why we say everything is downstream, ultimately, of economic performance. You need to create wealth to pay for things. Until that happens, and this country has effectively, I know that people will quibble about the definition, it has effectively been in recession since 2009. I don't care what people say about, 3%, no, 0.3% here or this, that, the other. No. It's been massaged by GDP, by immigration
15: figures,
0: which is a lie because it's not per capita. This country, this is why you all feel poorer. Everybody who sits here going, but I feel poorer as a result.
15: Most people are no better off than they were in 2008.
0: Your lifestyles have stagnated massively. This country is not growing. If it's not growing, it can't pay for these things. That's what the priority
15: and
0: of any government has to be.
15: If you leave everything else absolutely equal, an aging population. All those people, because of thanks to medical progress and, the Industrial Revolution, you're welcome, world. People are living 10, 20, 30 years longer than they used to, not working, costing a fortune in healthcare and social care and the like. That's actually a good thing. However, someone's got to work out how to pay
0: Somebody's got to pay for all those pensioners. Yes, it's a very contentious issue, and they get very upset when you point that out. They also get very upset when you point out that, for instance, a lot of mass migration has been done at their behest because the state, because we're not creating enough wealth, is not prepared to pay people the going rate for things like care, so we import people from the third world.
15: Then we have to find a house for them.
0: They're allowed to bring their dependents, and then after a set amount of years, they get full access access to everything in the state. Wasn't the best idea. For some reason, we still haven't reversed it.
15: I think those people, this is a mad idea. Apparently, those people also get olds at some point.
0: Yeah.
15: I know.
0: And the average care worker who comes from the third world is already in their 40s and 50s. Not an 18-year-old who you can plan in advance for the rest of their life.
15: 50 years of work out.
0: Exactly. But somebody who you might get 10, 15, 20 at best, and then they become part of
15: the problem. And they already got kids, so they're already not an extra. I know. It's almost like some of us who've been pointing this stuff out for 20 plus years were right all along.
0: We've been doing the show a while, haven't we? It's been good fun. Not 20 years, but you know, about half that time.
15: I look back, people say to me, oh, you know, I look back, I was talking about this stuff when I was political editor at Sunday Express. You know, I mean, it's in writing, you know, it's in, I've got the evidence, I've got the receipts.
0: It is frustrating.
15: Of course, I was just a racist bigot then.
0: No, but it is frustrating, you know? Because, as I say, you and I have these conversations fairly frequently and now have been doing it for quite some time, and yet somehow the message hasn't quite got through. To a point it has. We now have an insurgent right-wing party that's starting to talk about these things.
15: I think most voters get it.
0: Yeah, I think a lot of them do. But
15: media
0: class
15: doesn't. There's a lot of political class.
0: But that's exactly, I think old habits die hard, especially if you're from a cadre of, shall we say, highly educated, that is to say, overqualified people who've got lots of credentials, who've got a worldview, who once you reach a certain age, it's very difficult to admit your worldview was wrong the whole way.
15: Yeah,
0: people
15: absolutely
0: don't like that.
15: Well, again, look, and it looks, you know, in terms of worldview, they seem to be able to change their mind on major policy issues which actually matter. For instance, the Prime Minister, Andy Burnham, gave an interview to The Times and then actually spoke to reporters on Monday as well. He backed it up on the day he became Prime Minister, talking about how it was raising personal tax allowance, so from £12,500 and putting that up. And then completely backtracking on that now, because we are talking billions and billions in costs for anything meaningful there. Quick U-turn on that. But again, why are you talking about this as something you want to do? I mean, I want to give everyone £1 million. You know, but you know,
0: I'm still waiting for it.
15: I'm going to U-turn on it.
0: You've been promising me this ages.
15: But also, the fact that we've got John Healey, who's now the Defence Secretary, he was Defence Secretary, resigned because he wasn't getting enough money from the Treasury, he's now running the Treasury as Chancellor. And Wes Streeting is the new Defence Secretary. And really early on, you know, we're a day into his job, basically his aide sort of basically pushing back on the idea that we need 3% of GDP for defence spending by 2030. Even that, by the way, will not be enough in terms of, because the stuff we put into the defence spending budget isn't really stuff that will actually help us defend our country, like veterans' pensions or all the money to the Chagos Islands. We'll see. Hopefully we'll get a U-turn on that. We'll support that. Yeah. I don't think we will, though. I mean, who knows? But you know, stuff that really matters. I'm so sorry. I think defence spending matters more than rough sleeping. I'm not trying to be heartless. It just does.
0: Well, it does. I mean, you know, you don't want to put it in crude terms. Listen, Russia is not about to invade us. But actually, what does it matter solving rough sleeping if your state cannot control itself because it is being menaced by foreign powers? If infrastructure, systems, IT systems start going offline because you can't defend yourself against cyber attacks, then you'll have a lot more rough sleeping.
15: Yeah,
0: that's the reality.
15: Yeah,
0: I know that there's this thing where people go, why can't you just be a decent human being?
15: I want that to be done.
0: You can only be a first world benevolent country if you continue to progress and be a first world country. You get the wealth to do these things.
15: Yeah.
0: There is a reason why third world countries don't do them, because they can't afford to. It's not because they're bad people, it's because they don't have the money to
15: do these
0: things.
15: Also, no, there's also a presidential palace and private jet to pay for.
0: Depends which country.
15: You know, but there we are. But okay. This thing. And here's another thing that's going to come back to bite Andy Burnham. And again, I blame, you know, a plague on everyone's houses on this. More early release schemes, suspecting in September this law's going to pass. And among those who are set for release, and we know this because letters are going out to victims, and a letter has gone to the victim, the widow of PC Andrew Harper. His family have had a letter being telling them that his killers are going to have their sentence reduced. It's a letter from the Ministry of Justice. To say the information may be difficult given the lasting impact the offence may have had on you. Yeah. So when a bunch of 17-year-olds basically are trying to steal quad bikes, and then they get a police officer, PC Andrew Harper, turns up, and they get in a car to get away, and a rope gets tied around his ankles, and they are aware of it, and they continue driving the car over 40 miles per hour for a very long time, for more than a mile along a country road. His uniform was scraped off him by the rope, by what happened. His skin was straight off, and to the extent that when he was found, the people, the emergency workers who found him, thought he was a skinned deer. They didn't even realise he was human. That was what happened to this man's body. While, you know, he was basically, you know, flayed alive by these young men.
0: Right? I want to just...
15: So can I just point out, though, the man driving the car, he's not eligible for early release, so that's something. He's got a longer sentence, this guy by the name of Long. But Henry Long, but Albert Bowers and Jesse Cole, who were both 17 at the time, they were in the car at the same time. Mm. They were jailed for 13 years. They were 17 at the time. They're now going to be out after just 8 years.
0: Just as somebody from the countryside, I think it is worth pointing out, because this is never very deliberately mentioned, these are people from a certain protected community.
15: The Travellers?
0: Yeah. And again, this is an example of people who were treating... Yeah, as I say, that information was very deliberately kept out of the public eye where possible, because you get certain protected characteristics, quite wrongly. Many people in the countryside know exactly how certain communities often do behave, because they understand that they will be avoided by the police, because the police do not actively want to confront them in case there is a problem.
15: Yep.
0: This is how the police end up getting treated. This is actually why, why police officers do not like to go to the campsites and this sort of thing, because there is absolutely no qualms about treating police officers with violence by members of these communities. Of course, I have to say, not everybody, but it is a well-known fact that this often sort of thing often happens. There, I've just said that bit because it often gets
15: obfuscated.
0: But, again, another example of very dangerous people. Let's be very clear. People who are prepared to behave in that way are dangerous. And there's no amount of, you know, small sentences that's going to rehabilitate those. Because they didn't think it was serious. They possibly even thought it was funny. Because this is often how those sorts of people
15: Well, behave. This is the thing. I mean, Lissy Harper, who they'd only married a month before.
0: It's a horrific story.
15: It's a beautiful couple. Their whole life ahead of them. I can't even imagine. I can't even imagine what happened, you know, what went through. And she backed this law that wanted it. The law where basically you automatically got life if you killed a emergency worker. I disagree with that, but I understand the sentiment. But she will also have had that letter. And it's just extraordinary. This madness, and it happened to the Tories. They didn't build enough prison cells. Letting people out, and they say, we have to let people out, otherwise we've got nowhere to put the killers and rapists. It's like... I think there are other people who could let out, but also, again, I don't see why we couldn't, in this time, we've got enough months, build some open-air prisons, and you put tents, I do mean very basic prisons. I don't understand why we can't put the lesser people, you know, people who have not committed violence in them. This is all going to come back to bite everybody, and it's very interesting. The caught on camera, Wes Streeting, the new Defence Secretary, making jokey remarks to Shabana Mohammed, the Home Secretary, and the new Justice Secretary, Alex Norris, picked up by a microphone. They were making a joke at this sort of drinks bash they were having. And in overheard remarks, he said, he goes, oh, no, he's the enemy now. He wants to let them all out.
0: Mm.
15: And he's pointing out, this is a reference to an old joke about Theresa May saying, you know, as Home Secretary, she puts them away, and Ken Clark, who's Justice Secretary, he wants to let them out. He's apologised for this. There was no ill intent behind this ribbing of the new Justice Secretary. She was laughing. He was, you know, Wes Streeting was laughing. Now, I've got two views on this, and I don't think they're mutually exclusive. One is, people make jokes, and actually, you know, journalists, police officers, soldiers, doctors, people make jokes about bad things. People make jokes. I'm of the view people can make jokes about anything. Yeah, Holocaust, rape, child abuse. I'm sorry, I'm going to stand by that. I'm a free speech absolutist on that issue. Was it poor judgment? Yes. And here's the other thing. Would, if that was a tape of Nigel Farage and Robert Jenrick having that same conversation, or the same conversation that Kemi Badenoch or any of them, if they had heard a Tory or Reform person having the same conversation, Wes Streeting and the Home Secretary would both be absolutely coming in big about how outrageous it was. You can't have it both ways.
0: Yeah, you can't. But I am very firmly of the view that if we want to get back to a position where it is understood that a joke is a joke and not to be taken entirely seriously, you have to be the bigger person. And that actually we can't. Yeah. Sort of those of us who do tell pretty awful jokes a lot of the time.
15: And I do.
0: We have to be the ones actually to turn around and go, listen, the next time they do that and they go in hard and say that's an outrageous thing to say, just ignore them because they're being they're being children.
15: Also,
0: everyone knows what a joke is, and people who get offended at jokes deliberately, overtly, politically, we can all see what they're doing.
15: Yeah.
0: We know it's not really outrageous.
15: Wes Streeting as well is someone I've always gotten very well with, who's Health Secretary and long before that. But you know, he has written some shocking things on social media. I mean, talking about, you know, wanting to kill people and, you know, I mean, really outrageous stuff that, again, if anyone from another party wrote, he and his ilk would be absolutely all over. The double standards on the left are quite extraordinary. Look, and we saw that, did we not, over Anne Widdecombe and the horrific, horrific murder of a 78-year-old woman in her own home. Bludgeoned, we found out yesterday, 21 times over the head with a hammer in an attack caught on camera after the alleged killer walked through an open front door as she ate lunch in the kitchen. There's a camera outside, there's a camera in the kitchen. Now, this is obviously a live case now, and court dates have been set, and we've had no pleas as yet from the man who is alleged to be her killer, Joshua Kerry. So we don't want to talk about... have to, obviously, for legal reasons, don't want to be in contempt of court, don't want to prejudice any future trial. He has been charged with murder. They're still looking into, from the counter-terrorism police, into whether there was a terrorist motive. But what I find extraordinary, there were two things about this. One, I mean, watching it, I was abroad, but watching it from abroad, first was the extraordinary, absolutely outrageous doublethink from the left about, oh, accusing reformed people of speculating about her death and whether or not it may have been had a political motive, as if it was an outrageous thing to do, when they, and they're calling it exploitative and they're like, for political reasons, when they did exactly the same over numerous other incidents, if they can ever blame it on people being Islamophobic or racist
0: or, sexist,
15: or far right, or anything, they go straight for it. And there are plenty of examples of that. But also, we've got to talk about the police. We have got to talk about what the hell is going on with the police, because the police initially said that they were investigating whether or not she'd had a fall, and whether or not it was an accident or a burglary gone wrong, when they had camera footage of the man they have since arrested, the alleged killer, arriving, parking car in the driveway, on camera in her kitchen. They could hear audio of what was said and images of what the court heard yesterday of what happened to her. And yet... they were still talking about... I mean, she died on Wednesday, the 8th of July. Her body was found on Thursday, the 9th of July. On the 10th, Friday, the 10th, and even on the Sunday, there was still talk about, not sure about intent motives, not sure whether it was burglary gone wrong. The idea that anyone thought that finding a woman on the floor of her kitchen with half-eaten lunch, with her head having been hit by a hammer 21 times, that it might have been a fall... what the hell, what drugs are they on?
0: Yeah.
15: How incompetent are they? Were they lying to us, or were they really that stupid?
0: Well, that's the problem, and it almost doesn't matter which, because either is horrific. And I think, you know, given that we've had the conversations now pretty much since Keir Starmer became Prime Minister about the issue of two-tier justice, whenever you are confronted with crimes such as these, and they are becoming more and more common, and the response from the police, be it, say, Southport, be it the aftermath of the Henry Novak murder and what we discovered about that, and you are kind of sat there going, which is it, which comes first? Because you are left with almost no other alternative other than to say that the idiocy is informed by the bias.
15: Yes.
0: You know, it is not exclusive. There is no question at all that in increasing numbers of circumstances, police officers are being confronted with awful crimes. And rather than go on instinct, they go, now hang on a second.
15: Fallen off a chair.
0: Now, how might this play if we say the wrong thing, don't want to stir up, don't want to do this, that? And that, I think, is deeply concerning for so many people, because if you have police officers engaging in that form of doublethink, so to speak, before they even proceed with what is their job, they're already thinking, how do we spin this, how do we respond to this, you know, what's the response going to be? They're not doing their jobs. They can't be doing their jobs.
15: And by the way, you know, this sort of speculation does not prejudice a trial. As a news reporter, I've done my legal training, I've covered enough trials. This doesn't prejudice a trial, any subsequent trial that happens.
0: It's disgraceful also to see people, commentators, turning around and saying that you can't, not just the police saying it, but actually Alistair Campbell, for instance, turning around and saying, oh, have you never heard what contempt of court is to see a user?
15: Well, clearly you haven't,
0: mate. Exactly, which would explain rather a lot of things, I suppose. But honestly, the way in which so many people responded to this by saying, do not politicise it, it's an outrageous thing to be like, and given that she was a member of the Reform Party, and this was coming at the tail end of a number of weeks in which the security of MPs and politicians was at the forefront, and those same people were turning around going, nah, you're just, you know, Reform are just bent, they're on the take, they don't know what's going on, they're just trying to deflect, and then the second something dreadful happens, they go, absolutely do not politicise this, and it's not allowed.
15: And by the way, I don't know if we've got this image, as Andy Ngo, who's an amazing campaigner and journalist, you know, following a lot of the left-wing violence. He, as he pointed out, 78-year-old Anne Widdecombe was bashed on the head repeatedly with a hammer until she died. And he points out that Palestine Action is advertising direct action training for people who want to take up military action using, sorry, militant action, I apologise, using hammers. Show the image on the screen. And it's basically got a pro-Palestinian flag, you know, Palestinian flag, someone with a hammer, a big mallet, arms tired from waving flags, workout with a hammer. Direct action training available. Now, this after, by the way, people have been convicted for smashing a police officer in the back, damaging her, breaking her spine, you know, with a hammer in action by direct by Palestine Action. Bearing in mind also Bashback, a pro-trans, anti-women organisation, they have also called for, you know, you have the images of hammers. I mean, this stuff
0: is uncivilized. It is becoming normalized. The reaction of the police is not, in fact, to come down hard on these people. Nowhere near hard enough, frankly. And I'm sorry, but this is what you what happens when you import not just sort of, frankly, foreign or very un-British sort of cultural issues like Palestine, but when you actually tolerate the behavior as well. Everybody knows that struggle is typified by brutal violence. We don't want that here.
15: Yeah, absolutely. Well, I'd love to hear your thoughts. I mean, we're going to be obviously limited in what we can say in terms of phone calls with regarding that case. And I really want to focus on the police on that. But what I really want to hear from you about is Andy Burnham. He's made a list of unfunded promises to tackle the cost of living, including VAT off energy bills, cutting bus fares, huge

0: Subject to availability.
1: Every day, NatWest customers are doing extraordinary things. Like game-changing founder of Foudies, Helen Hardy.
2: I was at women's footy matches every week. Thousands of fans. But none of them had shirts with women's names on them. So I got a 200 quid heat press and I started printing them myself. 300 gut decisions later, Foudies sells women's football shirts all over the world.
1: With NatWest, people like Helen are making extraordinary things happen. So whatever yours is, let's do this.
3: Mirror. Signal. Drive. Talk. Travel trouble.
4: There are long delays now for the clockwise side of the M25 to an earlier accident that's now on the hard shoulder from Cobham Services to Junction 10 for the Wisley interchange. And the exit slip road on the eastbound side of the M4 to Chippenham at Junction 17, that is closed whilst accident investigation work continues. Delays there are to lead LMS services. And Gravesend Road in Higham in Kent, the A226, that is partially blocked in both directions to an overturned lorry. I'm Hannah Cox.
3: Listen, watch, hear. Buckle up for a journey through the Stargate of common sense. Across the UK, this is Talk.
5: This is Talk. I'm Julia Hartley-Burr. Let's get straight to your call. 0344-499-1000 is the number to get in touch. Lots of you getting in touch about Andy Burnham. No plan, no funding for all the things he's announced so far. Peter's in Liverpool, wants to have his say. Hi, Peter.
6: Hi, good to see you back.
5: I was only away for 4 days. I hate to tell you, I've got a couple more holidays planned, one next week. So I just want to warn you about that. Don't be cross with me.
6: All I'd say is you were missed.
5: Oh, you're very kind. Well, Duncan Box, absolutely stonkingly good, by the way, let's like to say.
6: Sorry.
5: Duncan Barks is filling in for lots of shows, as well as Alex. I'm more than happy with my fillers in. Anyway, what do you want to say, my love?
6: I thought I was hearing things before when I heard Benedict say somebody's got to pay for the pensioners. Most of this generation that I'm from, I worked all my life, I paid in. And probably out of all the policies that governments have made in my lifetime, the triple lock was probably one of the only policies that ever worked, because they seem to fail on everything else. Now, we can pay 40 grand for people to be on benefits.
5: Yeah.
6: Or, you know, I don't know why we don't class people when they come here as immigrants. They should be based on financial. You know, are they going to be a benefit to the country?
5: Well, yeah, I don't know why we're bringing you. Can I though? I've got Benedict huffing and puffing in the corner here. You know, this is the thing. No one's attacking pensioners. We're just saying there is a simple matter of fact that the pension age was set originally at the age, basically, when people died. There wasn't a plan. There was never any funding for people to live for 30 years after their retirement age, which is what people are quite routinely doing now. And I'm afraid it doesn't matter if you work all your life. Are you under the illusion that his generation and my generation aren't also going to have to work all our lives and pay in? The money that we pay in national insurance doesn't go in a little pot in the corner of the Treasury with, you know, Peter's name on it or Julia's name on it. It's paid for out of the taxpayers of the year you claim your pension each year. So it doesn't matter what we've paid in. It's going to be the younger people, the five of them who are going to be left working in this country, who are going to be paying our pensions.
6: Yeah, they're raising the age now.
5: Yep.
6: But just my parents alone, the two of them, never lived long enough to benefit from a pension.
5: Yeah.
6: Whatever happened to that money, I don't know.
5: Well, no, that money didn't exist. It had been spent already.
6: No, it's not. It's
5: no, that's not how that it. Part. That's not how pensions are funded.
6: No. Andy Burnham, when I seen the streets down the street full of socialist people sipping champagne and laughing their heads off at releasing criminals, it disgusts me.
5: Yeah,
6: absolutely disgusts me. And it, you know, for a start, Burnham won't go near any of the public. He won't go. He hasn't been near any real journalists. he is. All this is manufactured.
5: Yeah, you're not impressed.
6: I really don't like a PM being thrust on me, and this is what's happened.
5: Okay. Not yet. I mean, I think a lot of people are going to share a lot of your concerns there, Peter.

0: I so appreciate your call. Thank you very much indeed. Let's go to Nigel, who is in Portsmouth. Hi, Nigel. What do you want to say?
1: Yeah, about your other call up. Great to have you back on, Julia. You had a great replacement, but it's not the same.
0: Sorry, well, you're very kind. You've got a big head up here. They're all the producers are all rolling their eyes, by the way.
1: well, I'm sure we're not the only two people who think that. Anyway, about Burnham and his promises, and this, you know, we're going to do this, we're going to do that. Yeah. It's basically, if you notice, have you ever listened? I'm sure you've listened to Zia Yusuf being interviewed. Yeah. You've interviewed him lots of times. When he's asked, okay, well, how are you going to pay for this? Boom. He reels out, look, we're going to save $40 billion on this, we're going to save $100 billion on that, we're going to save $150 billion on this, and then there's no comeback. Why do Labour not get the same questions asked? Certainly by
0: you
1: the
0: know BBC. Why. You know why. And,
1: but they don't. But anyway, our youngest daughter, she works really closely with the Green Climate Fund, and he's just, like, this thing about with the buses, we're going to do that by saving money, basically, by not giving it to the Green Climate Fund.
0: Yeah.
1: The Conservatives agreed to give the GCF £2 billion over 6 years. Now, whether that's right or wrong is beside the point. Signed an agreement, this is what we're going to do. Labour came into power and said, that agreement, it's not legally binding, so we're not going to give that money to you.
0: Well, no, there's going to be a grant. No, aren't they? They are giving it. It's just it's going to be paid out to these countries as a loan rather than a grant.
1: Okay,
0: they claim they're going to get the money back. They won't get the money back.
1: Julia, that already, the Green Climate Fund, the last meeting was in Tajikistan 3 weeks ago. I know it because my daughter was sitting around the table. And there was a big hoo-ha between the GCF and the UK.
0: Yeah.
1: Because the UK have basically reneged on a legally binding agreement. And the UK's argument was, but look, America have done the same thing. But the GCF, no, they never signed anything.
0: I'm all in favour of us backing out of nonsense like that. I don't want your daughter to lose her job, but, you know.
1: No, she's safe. I am too, and she is as well, but that's by the by.
0: Okay.
1: My point is, Julia, they're already saving that £1 billion, and he's saying by not giving it, so basically it's using the same money twice.
0: Oh, yeah, that's what they're going to be doing. They're using money, by the way, which we borrow because we don't have that money, and then they're going to lend it somewhere else who's not going to pay it back. And then, mate, it's all mad. I mean, we may as well just go to, you know, Wonga and get a payday loan. Same difference. Nigel, appreciate that. I'm going to have to leave it there. The 10:37 is the time. Quick break. Then we're going to be talking to former Labour Party advisor Paul Richards. Why has it all started unravelling so quickly? We'll ask him. This is Talk.
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0: Good morning. Welcome back to the show. This is Talk. Let's go straight to Paul Richards. He's a former Labour Party advisor waiting on the line. A very good morning to you, Paul.
10: Good morning to you. How are you?
0: Very well indeed. Sorry for the slight delay getting to you arguing about pensions and green climate funds. You know, you never know how this show's going to go. Paul.
10: I'm sure you're worth the wait.
0: You are. It's all unravelling a bit quickly, isn't it? Did Andy Burnham have a plan? Had he done any adding up before he became a Prime Minister on Monday?
10: Well, the fact you're seeing an announcement per day, it's only 48 hours in, and each day we're seeing some new way of putting money back in people's pockets, giving us all a little bit of lift against the cost of living crisis. A very smooth reshuffle with new ministers at the top. We've got the ministers of state last night, and now we've got the next lot, the next tranche to be announced later on today. He's phoning them all personally.
0: I couldn't care less. What difference does that make to me?
10: Well, it means that you're going to get a unified government that's getting...
0: Well, you get a personal phone call. So how does that help anybody? Because they get a personal phone call.
10: It shows that he's got empathy and understanding, and he's a good leader, is what it shows. And if he can lead the party and the government, he can lead the country.
0: Hi, Jan. Would you like to be Under Secretary of State for Paperclips? Yes. Lovely. Brilliant. Well, that's changed my life, Paul.
10: Well, one of the reasons that the last guy got booted out was because he didn't have quite that personal touch. So I think it does make a difference. The big reason is we need stability, don't we, Julia?
0: Okay,
10: so
0: this
10: what
0: is
10: we don't
0: all great.
10: Want is another prime minister in a year's time.
0: This is all great. The trouble is, it wasn't actually an answer to my question. Small point worth making. It's all unravelling. It's all uncosted, isn't it? I mean, you say this is helping us. VAT off electricity bills, £45 a year max. That's starting in October. In October, we're also going to see the energy price cap go up by at least double that. So we're not really going to feel it. I don't know what you're planning to spend your extra 86 pence a week that you're going to have saved. But it doesn't go far, as we established yesterday. Bus fares, all in favour of the VAT cut. Bus fares being cut by, back to the £2 they were when the Tories were last in office. Keir Starmer put them up from the £3 cap. All in favour of that as well. Doesn't start till January.
10: Good, there you go then. So put a smile on your face.
0: It's all going very well. The trouble is, and 340 million quid for tackling rough sleeping. So none of this is actually funded. We know from Darren Jones that the digital ID card scheme that's been scrapped, that hadn't been funded, so you can't use that money for the electricity bill cut. This climate net zero project in some faraway land, Lilliput, I don't know where it was going to be, 454 million of that bus fare cut cost. It's going to be a loan, not a grant, to a country that's, let's face it, not going to pay it back. Who are we kidding? This is all just made up pie in the sky stuff.
10: A cynical view of the world. The government spends £1.3 trillion a year, and to put an extra pound off bus fares is not going to break the bank.
0: Are these measures that are going to change our lives, or are they completely meaningless little trinkets? Which is it? You can't have both.
10: But £1 off a bus fare for young people is a significant thing.
0: It's a half a billion pound cost.
10: So it adds up in people's pockets. And it's only day two. So what's tomorrow's and the day after?
0: It's great if we're going to get these things. But they have to be paid for because we have
10: government on your side.
0: We have no money. Yeah, we're borrowing an absolute fortune. We're best part of $3 trillion in debt, right? We're paying 110 billion just in interest alone, not even paying off the debt every year. We've got loads of other things that need to be funded. Every penny that is spent on things like that, as welcome as these measures are, is a single penny that's not going to be spent on something else, or, you know, money that's taken out of people's taxes or added to borrowing. He's not funded any of this.
10: But there's the missing ingredient from your analysis there, which is growth. Now, if we get growth in the economy, and a lot of these measures will create growth. For example, the defence expenditure increase is going to create growth in the British factories and victory.
0: That would be a good thing if it was actually going to happen, because the defence spending, again,
10: we're spending billions more.
0: Well, we're not, because we know that that's
10: generates growth.
0: We know that that's not actually funded. We're going to keep doing this. John Healey, when he was Defence Secretary, when he resigned 6 weeks ago, he pointed out that three billion of the supposed 13.5 billion he'd been offered didn't actually. Then it was raised to 15. That wasn't costing. We've no idea where that money is coming from. We know that that's completely unfunded in the budget. We now learn, by the way, Wes Streeton, the new Defence Secretary, doesn't really recognise this idea that we need to get to 3% of GDP by 2030, which is what, weirdly, John Healey wanted to get to and felt was morally necessary a few minutes ago.
10: I think the feet will be held to the fire, and they will get to that point, because that's our international commitment, our NATO commitment.
0: And where's that money coming from?
10: And crucially, that generates growth, because you're getting that million young people who are on the dole or not in employment or training, get them into apprenticeships. Some of these factories that are going to have to open to supply the arms can be built.
0: That would be great.
10: And you generate growth, more people paying more tax. That would be where money comes from.
0: Well, that would be absolutely great, Paul. It would be absolutely brilliant if we get those young people in those training schemes, we get them jobs, and they're doing worthwhile work, and it's helping to defend the country. I mean, I love all that. I'd love it if they're building council homes.
10: Well, then smile, for heaven's sake. It's a great day, you know. We've got 2 days in, new government. It's all going very well.
0: The trouble is all going very well. The trouble is, Paul, I'm a cynical old hack, and I've seen it happen before.
10: I know you are.
0: I've watched them come in and make their promises, and I've watched it all fall apart. This is falling apart
10: before our eyes. You were there for a Labour government after 1997, which had growth in every single quarter of that government up until the financial crash.
0: Up until the financial crash. Small point worth making.
10: Yeah, but that wasn't Labour government's fault, was it? That was a global crash.
0: Deregulation of banking was a major issue in that, but that was partly under Gordon Brown.
10: I don't think Andy Burnham is going to make that same mistake again. But he does recognise, of course, the need for growth. And also, he's going to do things like open the oil fields. He's scrapped ID cards. He's going to put more police on the streets. All kinds of things that
0: And by the way, things like more police on the streets... Paul, an awful lot of this was promised by Keir Starmer. Here's the thing.
10: He's just wiped out the Reform majority. The lead in the polls has been wiped out. I saw one poll yesterday with an 8-point bounce, and this is only 48 hours in.
0: Absolutely. There's a lot of hope. There's a lot of people, whether they would support Labour or not,
10: There's hope in our hearts and a smile on our lips.
0: Well, we can have hope, but
10: we've got a new government, and it's all going in the right direction.
0: Paul, I mean, look, we can all just sit and sing Kumbaya, or we could do an interview. Come on. Paul, we all want to be hopeful. Look, it doesn't matter who I vote for. I still want the country to do well, and I need I need a government that is competent and knows what it's doing.
10: Again,
0: I think Andy
10: course.
0: Burnham is a nice guy. I've got no issue with him personally. I absolutely detest Keir Starmer because he detests the British people. I don't think Andy Burnham is like that. However, I don't think he's got a plan, and everything that he has done since he's been in power, these tiny little trinkets, none of which are going to make a blind bit of difference to most people's lives in terms of the big scheme stuff of helping people, helping deliver growth, helping to create jobs, helping people with the cost of living. I don't think he's got a plan. I think smiling and talking about hope and change doesn't actually deliver it.
10: And he's told us he has got a plan. He's going to announce
0: he can tell us it.
10: And it's going to be about growth in the economy and putting power away.
0: Do you remember
10: from
0: Boris Johnson's plan to reform social care that apparently was ready to go in July 2019? We never saw the light of day on that, did we?
10: I think that's one of the things you'll see from the Andy Burnham government is sorting out social care, which we know desperately.
0: And how is he going to fund that? Because if it's free at the point of need, we are talking about a massive tax hike to pay for that.
10: Well, we'll have to wait and see what the plan is on that, but if he fixes it, then that'll be a job well done. He's going to get the young people off the dole.
0: How do you get people off the dole? If they're signed off on disability benefits, I mean, it's 3 years and wait for any new assessments, and it's done remotely, there's no extra money for that, and they're still eligible for their benefits. Why on earth would anybody, you can sit around watching telly and playing on the PlayStation all day, go off and get a job where they're told what to do and have to turn up every day?
10: Well, the Alan Milburn report into this is full of the diagnosis. I mean, the second half of that is going to be about what do you do about it, but there may be a degree of coercion there, so people have to go out and work or train or take
0: you
10: up
0: think Labour backbenchers will like that them.
10: I think they will if it cuts the welfare bill, because we don't like a big welfare bill.
0: Don't you? I don't hear any Labour MPs talk about that.
10: No sign of success from an economy if it's got a huge number of young people doing absolutely nothing. So nobody Labour wants that to happen. The clue is in the name. We like people to be at work. So that's something he can tackle. He's going to rearm Europe and lead on that and defend Ukraine. So these are big, big things. But you know,
0: when am I getting my unicorn?
10: He's not going to announce everything in the first 2 days. But the things you've just dismissed as trinkets, Julia, will help people in small ways. And they, more importantly, set a direction of travel.
0: Absolutely. No, the bus fare thing I'm in favour of. But do you know what you're going to spend your 86p a week saving off the VAT coming off electricity bills on?
10: Well, I might buy some sweets or something. I don't know.
0: We're back to penny chews again. We'll talk about penny chews. We're going to have to leave it there, Paul.
10: It all helped.
0: Do come on again. I mean, I love it. I love a bit of cheerleading. I love that you're happy. I hope you're happy.
10: I'm very happy.
0: I hope we all get happy. I hope we can all share in the love bombing very, very soon. I'm a cynical old hack. Former Labour Party advisor, Paul Richards, thank you very much. Benedict Spence, brief response.
11: Yes, I could do with some cheering up as well. I'm not convinced.
0: I mean, he really could,
11: I'm not convinced, but, you know, give it a go. Thanks, Andy. That's just the start of the week that I needed. A couple of things being drip-fed that maybe make me slightly less bored. I don't know.
0: I can't see you on a bus.
11: Can you not?
0: I could see you in a sedan chair, but maybe not a bus.
11: Yes, a couple of people bearing me. Maybe a panko wallet to keep me cool.
0: 10:49 is the time. Up next, we're going to turn to more serious matters. We're going to be talking about that early release prisoner scheme and also the latest revelations on the killing of Anne Widdecombe. That's with Chris Phillips. This is Talk.
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2: 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Travel trouble.
14: There are long delays now for the clockwise side of the M25 to an earlier accident that's now on the hard shoulder from Cobham Services to Junction 10 for the Wisley interchange. And the exit slip road on the eastbound side of the M4 to Chippenham at Junction 17, that is closed whilst accident investigation work continues. Delays there are to lead LMS services. And Gravesend Road in Higham in Kent, the A226, that is partially blocked in both directions to an overturned lorry. I'm Hannah Cox.
2: 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Audiovisual Sensorama. Facing up to the facts. This is Talk.
0: This is Talk, the Home of Common Sense. 10:51 is the time. Let's talk to Chris Phillips now, former senior police officer, former head of the National Counterterrorism Security Office, and joined us now. And I'm glad we got you on the line, Chris. You had some tech problems yesterday. Great to speak to you.
15: Lovely to see you, Julia.
0: I wish we were talking under happier circumstances. I mean, it rarely is when we get you on air, to be fair, but two horrific stories we need to talk about. First, the news that PC Andrew Harper's killers are set for among those many thousands for early release this autumn. PC Harper, Andrew Harper, of course, was the police officer who went to attend the countryside, the theft of a quad bike, when basically three men attempted to escape. Third killer, Henry Long, not eligible for early release, must state. He's got a much stricter sentence. But the two men who were in the car with him, Albert Bowers and Jesse Cole, jailed for 13 years in 2020 for his manslaughter. This after his PC Harper's foot got caught in a rope, which they were going to try and tow these quad bikes away with. And he was dragged for over a mile, over 40 miles per hour, and was basically flayed alive. Absolutely horrific, horrific killing. And yet, the wife, the widow, Lissy Harper, and the mother, Debbie Adams, of the police officer, have been sent letters from the Ministry of Justice saying that the two men in the car are going to be set for early release. I mean, this is just an outrage.
15: And what does it say about justice that that murderers, rapists are released back into the community, the very communities that they committed the crimes, Julia? And the issue is not only the fact that this means there is very little punishment. It just throws the court system and the police and everything, the criminal justice system, into chaos because it just shows that it's not working.
0: Yeah, well, exactly. There's just been a statement from the Prime Minister, Andy Burnham. I keep saying Andy Burnham, remind us it's someone new. He said that the main perpetrator, the man driving that car, who was Henry Long, is not eligible. And he says he will not be subject to any early release. He wouldn't be eligible for that. He would have to go to a parole board. But again, realistically, he could get out. He could get out a lot sooner than his sentence. I mean, he got a 16-year jail sentence because, of course, he was driving the car. At the time, of course, PC Harper's widow was campaigning for there to be an automatic life sentence for anyone who killed an emergency worker. That was something I disagree with. I don't think sentencing and policy should be made by grieving family members in any circumstance. I disagree with that policy. But no one will think that this is a reasonable term for people to serve behind bars. And the madness of letting people out to free the prisons up for other criminals who may or may not even be, you know, even be as serious, dangerous criminals as these men is mind-blowingly stupid.
15: It's just crazy. And the whole sentencing system is really corrupt, because when you hear the top line sentences of 15, 10, 7 years, yeah, you think, well, that's a reasonable amount of time for someone to suffer, hopefully, as a result of their crime. But in reality, it's not that at all. It's half of that.
0: It's a lie.
15: And often less.
0: It's a lie. I hate it when I read things, they say someone's going to serve 20 years behind bars. I'm like, no, they're not. They'll serve 10 if that. I mean, that's the reality. It's a complete lie. There's also,
15: I think the public are fed up with this, Julia. Yeah. Key point. It's you know, Andrew Harper was a young man going about his lawful business.
0: Just got married.
15: Had the whole world in front of him. You know, his lifetime in front of him, and it was taken away by three thugs.
0: Yeah, absolutely.
15: And those people should spend a large amount of their life repaying the debt.
0: Absolutely. And frankly, just not on the streets, because they're dangerous. They, you know, by all accounts, thinking, oh, it's all, you know, all great good fun. We're dragging a police officer to his death. Well, you know, I'm sorry, but I don't think I want you on the streets. Let's also talk about the horrific killing of Anne Widdecombe. Court heard yesterday that Anne Widdecombe was bludgeoned 21 times over the head with a hammer, and the attack was caught on camera after the alleged killer walked through an open front door at her home as she ate lunch in the kitchen. It's got this audio and there's visuals of this. Now, the alleged killer, Joshua Kerry, appeared in court for the first time. The 28-year-old obviously faces a murder charge, also still being investigated by the counter-terrorism unit. We can't talk about, you know, anything that would in any way prejudice any future trial. We obviously want to not, we don't want to be in contempt of court. However, a lot of people are questioning, hey, that the police got things so wrong so early on. The police were talking about how there could be, they're investigating the first reports, even, you know, her body was found on the Thursday, she was killed on the Wednesday, but even on the Friday and even to the Sunday, reporters were reporting, the police telling them they were investigating whether or not she had had a fall or it was a burglary gone wrong, when they already had camera footage inside her home and outside her home. And I cannot understand for a nanosecond why a 78-year-old lying on the floor, dead, having been hit by a hammer 21 times, could possibly be mistaken as someone who, a pensioner who might have had a fall.
15: No, I mean, it's difficult to explain this, and I really can't. The one thing I would say is that the initial investigation clearly threw up suspects very quickly.
0: Because a 26-year-old was arrested, and then he didn't.
15: Yeah, they arrested two people, one of whom is the person charged. I think they did say, look, at this moment, we don't have any evidence that it's a terrorism attack, but we'll keep our minds open. I think it was just a naive thing to say. What they should have said is, look, we've got the man that we believe is responsible. And the investigation continues. It's you've got to be careful.
0: Well, they said they'd ruled out. They didn't say they'd ruled out. They'd said initially, we have found no evidence that there is any political motivation. And there are meanwhile lots of politicians on the left and in the government and the Home Secretary criticising people, Reform and Tory people and people on the right, for speculating that about a motive. And obviously, we don't want to go into too much of that there. We don't want to prejudice any trial. But the police were, I would say, deliberately misleading. But here's my thing. When they said they thought it could have been a fall, once you found the body in that circumstance, and one would hope they found the video cameras pretty darn soon. I'm sure other people who knew her would say, yeah, she's got security cameras in her home. At that point, how could anyone still be talking about could have been a fall?
15: No, and that's strange. And
0: well,
15: I would
0: say
15: that
0: it's misleading.
15: It is a lie. I mean, it's failure to correct, I think, is the point. I don't know how quickly they got access to the cameras and the camera footage. But there is this thing now that the police feel that they need to keep everyone informed. And and to some extent, it's the media organisations, it's social media coming out and coming out with all sorts of conspiracies if they don't tell you what they know. And of course, you know, Devon and Cornwall don't deal with a lot of high-profile murders. And I can only think that they jump too quickly with too much information. And with a little bit of circumspect, they would have not said the things that they said.
0: Yeah, indeed. I just think they're getting themselves into this mess. I just worry about a basic lack of competence and indeed honesty. And as I said, you've been in the business, you know it from your side, but as a news reporter, when I hear certain things, certain phrases, you know kind of what the message is. And again, it was even one of the counter-terrorism the government's appointee on this said that they had been misleading. Obviously, this case will continue. Really appreciate you joining us. That's Chris Phillips. Thank you very much indeed. Coming up, we're going to take more of your calls on Andy Burnham, your thoughts on a lot of these other stories as well. Do get in touch. This is Talk. We are, of course, the home of common sense.
2: 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News. 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Headlines.
14: Good morning. Two men jailed over the death of PC Andrew Harper could be released early. Jesse Cole and Albert Bowers, convicted of manslaughter in 2019, could be freed as soon as September. Former Scotland Yard detective Mike Neville told Talk the government should be building more prisons instead of releasing them early.
16: These two young men took a life and they're going to be out after about 6 years. They should be locked up for good. What the government should be doing is not releasing people because there's too many prisoners. They should be building more prisons. We need prisoners to be locked up to make our community safer, and they need to know that crime means punishment.
14: It comes as Defence Secretary Wes Streeting has apologised for joking about the early release programme. He insisted there was no ill intent after saying Justice Secretary Alex Norris wants to let them all out in remarks picked up by a live microphone outside Downing Street. The NHS Mental Health Trust, responsible for the care of Nottingham triple killer Valdo Calloccane, is facing a corporate manslaughter investigation. According to The Times, police have launched a criminal inquiry after he was discharged despite a history of violence and refusing medication. Andy Burnham's bringing back a £2 bus fare cap for most journeys in England from January, promising to lead a cost of living government. The Transport Secretary says much of the near £500 million cost will come from reallocating international climate grants to loans. Yesterday, some argued a VAT cut on household electricity bills in Britain would be paid for by cutting an unfunded scheme. Shadow Chancellor Sir Mel Strides among critics.
17: We're seeing all these things come out without a clear plan behind them. That's why we're now having discussions about whether they're funded or not. And the conclusion of all this will be increased taxes.
14: And prices are rising more slowly when it comes to services than what we pay in the shops. Inflation fell to 2.6% in June. The Office for National Statistics says it had been 0.2 percentage points higher the previous month. That's the latest. I'm Emma Smith.
2: Talk. News. Update.
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2: 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Talk Nation with Julia Hartley Brewer.
0: Very, very good morning. Welcome back to the show. It's fast approaching 3 minutes past 11 o'clock. This is Talk. We are the home of common sense, and I'm Julia Hartley Brewer. If you're listening on DAB Plus Radio on your smart speaker, if you're watching on YouTube or your connected device, great to have your company. Thank you for joining us. Don't forget, if you missed anything for the rip-roaring show, last hour, absolutely, go to my YouTube page, the Julia Hartley Brewer Show. Hit subscribe, you never have to miss a thing. Coming up, we're going to be talking more about Andy Burnham's plans to pay for his left-wing spending spree. I don't think he's got a plan, but apparently I'm just being cynical, according to a former Labour advisor. The Prime Minister has told his cabinet yesterday to find cuts to fund his new public spending commitments. We've only had a few hundred million, a billion and a bit so far, but none of that appears to be funded. How the hell is he going to fund building hundreds of thousands of new council homes, or free at the point of demand social care, or nationalising all those utilities he wants to do that for? We will wait and see, won't we? Plus, Andy Burnham has refused to commit to his new Chancellor John Healey's demand when he was Defence Secretary to increase defence spending to 3% of GDP by 2030. We're treating the new defence treaty weighing out from that as well. So, I mean, we either need it or we don't, do we? I mean, it's almost like John Healey, the defence secretary, as was and now Chancellor. You know, it's almost like if you resigned over that issue as defence secretary, maybe you should stand by that belief when you're Chancellor and able to actually give the money to defence. But we'll talk about all of that. I want to hear your thoughts, in particular about Andy Burnham making a list of unfunded promises to tackle the cost of living. Yesterday we had VAT off your electricity bills. Today we've got cutting bus fares. Apparently he's got a huge plan to for council house building, social care reform, although he's not committed to the full defence budget, which is needed, at least billions more on the defence budget. Who's going to pay the bill? That's what I want to know. Give us a call. 0344 499 1000 is the number to get into touch. Text the word talk and your message to 87222. You can also message us on X at Talk TV. And of course, calls are charged at the National Rate and text costs one. Network rate message. Delighted to say, still in the studio. We locked the door, he couldn't get out. Benedict Spence, Conservative commentator. Good morning.
11: You'll be hearing
0: to you.
11: From my lawyers about that. You have to stop. The magistrate said you couldn't keep doing that.
0: We just ply you with coffee and you stay.
11: You do. I'm actually quite cheap, I'm going to be honest.
0: You take the coffee away. He's out the door.
11: This is how you will solve rough sleeping, by just giving people like me coffee and locking the door.
0: I think that's how all the very, very nice, well-meaning people who come out of Waitrose and Pret in my local area, when they see the people who are living rough on the streets and they give them coffees, and they're on like about their 50th day. And they're mostly, I mean, I know, I speak to them, I'm basically heroin addicts, and I see them around the back of the supermarket later in the day. And they're like, oh, God, not another sodding coffee. I don't want another coffee. I want some money so I can go and buy my next hit. I'm not entirely sure those people are helping. I think giving money to a homeless charity, a rough-sleeping charity, who can actually do the outreach work to try and really help people with the actual problems they've got, which are really to do with not having a home.
11: Yeah.
0: As we were discussing earlier, that might be a better way of dealing with things. That's not how the Prime Minister is going to deal with it. Rough sleeping, £340 million, you mentioned on Monday, which is going to help dealing with basically buying homes for people who are homeless. I hope that works. I fear, alas, it will not work. But there we are.
11: Yeah.
0: Yesterday we had the VAT off electricity bills, £45 a year saving, even though it's not happened until October, and that's when the next energy price cap comes in, which will be, we know it'll be higher. I had a Labour peer yesterday telling me, how do you know that? I mean, because they've literally said it'll be higher. Probably double that. So we're not really going to feel much benefit of that. And even if we did, it's 86p a week. Doesn't go very far. I think unless you're a 10-year-old and you're saving up to buy some more Lego, and by the way, I mean, I don't think pocket money pays for Lego anymore.
11: No,
0: costs
11: a bleeding
0: fortune, that does. Then I'm not sure how that's going to be funded. We know that's not funded, the electricity bill stuff, because that was supposed to be funded from the digital IT scheme being cancelled. But that, we found out from the former Labour Minister, Darren Jones, hadn't been funded either. Mm. Bus fares to be cut by a third, from a £3 cap to a £2 cap, basically going back to the Tory policy, which was a £2 cap, raised to £3 for most of the country. It's capped in London. Paid for by London taxpayers, by the way. That's not happening until January. That's costing £500 million. Most of that, £454 million of that, apparently is coming from some net zero project in a faraway land somewhere, which is now going to be a loan, not a grant, even though we're never going to get the money back, because it's a faraway land that can't pay for its own climate projects, and therefore probably doesn't feel strongly about paying that money back. So that's all pie in the sky stuff. We've got the rough sleeping as well. All of that, we've got, you know, that's the best part of £2 billion, actually. Not really funded. Got council houses to build next. Social care reform, that's what he says he wants to do, even within this parliament. Got defence budget, nationalisation of some public utilities. Thames Water, hose pipe ban from tomorrow. I'm literally going to leave the hose on all night. All night I'm going to flood my garden so I get as much water on my garden. That would cost alone £2.5 billion. I mean, he's already U-turned on a stuff he said to journalists, a number of journalists on Sunday and Monday, about wanting to raise the personal tax allowance of £12,500 to ease people's cost of living. Now they're apparently not looking at that. I mean, As I said in the last hour, it's almost like he didn't have a plan.
11: Yeah, this is the tricky thing. When people talk about the character of Andy Burnham as opposed to Keir Starmer, Keir Starmer, as much as his allies trying to tell us he's just a decent person trying very hard, was not a decent person and was very bad at politics. Andy Burnham, I do genuinely believe, actually is a much better person than Keir Starmer is. I've met him.
0: I think his heart's in the right place.
11: Yeah. But he absolutely does not seem to understand the magnitude of what it is.
0: And
11: that
0: it's not that he's not clever. He's a clever lad.
11: He is a very clever person. But, as is often, to be fair, let's be clear, lots of politicians are pretty bright, but they still don't seem to quite grasp the scale of the rot
0: in Westminster. I've met a lot of clever people in my time, but people who I wouldn't trust to peel a tangerine.
11: Yes.
0: I mean, genuinely, they're just non-functioning in the real world. But also, he can be very clever and have read every word that Shakespeare's written. Mm. Does he know how government is funded? Well, I do think that's a very different thing.
11: It's very often the problem with politicians is, partly because they're very bright and they go to Oxford or Cambridge and they read all sorts of political theory and this and the other. They've got grand ideas and they have very little experience of how life works. And then they come up against it, they confront reality, having only sort of worked through the party system, and then ultimately they realise, I'm not capable of dealing with it.
0: They don't know how to run a business, that's for sure.
11: They don't know how to run departments and that sort of thing, and they're up against a civil service, which does know how to run itself, and is entirely uninterested in bending to what they want to
0: change. Or getting anything done.
11: Yeah.
0: They've got their own little project.
11: That's the setup. And until we have a government that comes in with the agenda of going, this needs to be ripped up and we need to push through the obstacles, that's not going to change.
0: Very interesting point made by Chris Nolan from the Institute of Economic Affairs yesterday, which was such an interesting point, which is there are lots of things that are good ideas.
11: Yes.
0: And they're often pushed as good ideas. They're so obviously good ideas. Why have they never happened? The reason why they've never happened is it turns out they're not good ideas. Like, well, why not just tax billionaires more?
11: Yes.
0: Why not, you know, do this? Why not give away this, that, you know? And there's a reason why, and it's because they have completely unforeseen outcomes, which actually are foreseeable, and they don't make sense. I think one of the most interesting things that Andy Burnham knows, he's moved, thank God, Ed Miliband from Net Zero Secretary to Foreign, where he's already jetted off to a foreign meeting with Marco Rubio and others in Asia. And you've got to see the funny side of that. I mean, at least he's going to be out of the country. But he's replaced Ed Miliband with someone who is an even more of an eco-nutter.
11: Yes.
0: Meata Van Bulo. She used to be at the New Economics Foundation. Again, another very bright, very well-educated person. But proper, full-on, she thinks net zero by 2050 is too slow. It should be done by 2030. Not just the electricity, the full work.
11: Yeah.
0: She literally wants to turn back the Industrial Revolution. She's someone who's got numerous degrees in economics. She's genuinely, you know, very well-educated. And yet she thinks that that's a thing, A, desirable, B, possible, and D, you know, C, D, I can't even do my alphabet. I'm not well-educated. C, actually something that, you know, that we should aim as a political aim. It's genuinely terrified that this woman is an officer. And by the way, so much criticism of her online. It's a matter of, I would go 3 hours before everyone says, it's because she's a black woman.
11: Yeah.
0: No, it's because the things she says and does and has written and wants to do are insane.
11: Two things. The first is, sadly, in our system now, you are no longer able to tell whether somebody is highly intelligent or highly credentialed based on their academic
0: Very good
11: And
0: point.
11: This is a really frustrating thing, because you don't know until they are in place whether or not you are dealing with a very brilliant person who, because they're brilliant, believes some insane things because they're able to square it to themselves, or somebody who has literally just jumped through the hoops and accrued a lot of debt along the way.
0: Yeah.
11: That tends to be the majority, but still it's possible that it's the former. What I would say about Meata Van Bulo's elevation, if you like, unlike Ed Miliband, she does not command a huge deal of power within the Labour Party.
0: That is
11: so while she may be a net zero zealot, and this is something that you can then spin to the left and say, see, I've got you, your person, this is somebody you're far more easily able to overrule. Whereas Ed Miliband is quite... I don't understand why he is so authoritative, but he is.
0: He's got a section of the party. And again, he was able to stop, you know, it was Keir Starmer who wanted to actually help let the US use our military bases for the attacks on Iran.
11: Yeah.
0: And it was Ed Miliband who led the revolt on that. And of course, remember when he was Labour leader, he was the one who basically led the revolt against David Cameron offering military aid to Syria.
11: And what I would say is that Foreign Secretary is not really a real job anymore. A lot of the duties of the Foreign Secretary are effectively now that of the Prime Minister. Yeah. I think it is very politically expedient to just move him to places places like Tashkent or Samarkand for all of these kinds of conferences.
0: Let's have a campaign. Send him to Tashkent.
11: We should send him to the most far-flung oriental places we can think of, and at the exact moment that he touches down past something that you know he'll hate.
0: Where's Tashkent? Let's go back to this bus fare announcement today. It comes after that announcement about the electricity bills and VAT. Now, as I was saying to Paul Richards, former Labour advisor earlier on, I mean, I support us taking VAT off electricity bills. It's absurd that they're on necessities. And the government's been making a load of extra money whenever bills go up. I mean, it's just crazy. Bus fares, the cost of bus fares is absolutely crucial for a lot of young people and for a lot of people living in rural areas and people on low incomes. I mean, good God, you wouldn't get a bus otherwise, Alicia. My main aim in life, genuinely, is I go to work so I don't have to get buses. Mm. I'm absolutely serious. I get public transport time, but I hate buses, mainly because I remember going on 5 buses in a short period of time, and on 4 of them, there was a violent incident involving teenagers. Quite often, teenage girls, they're as feral as the boys. I remember thinking, this is just not somewhere I want to be. I can price myself out of this. Aren't I lucky?
11: Yeah.
0: But other than banning feral teenagers from buses, which is, I think, one option, but, you know, I think cutting buses and capping them, I think that is a worthwhile thing to do. A lot of people rely on them in rural areas, making buses more reliable so people can actually, if you live in a rural area, you can actually get to a job and get back from a job. Oh, I'm all in favour of this. But everything needs to be paid for. If you're going to pay for that, if he can't work out the money to pay for this tiny VAT cut, this tiny bus fare cost, the rough sleeping, if he can't work out the money to pay for that, how the hell is he going to fund building council houses, social care reform and all of that?
11: A lot of it, of course, is pie in the sky, and it is an attempt, I think, to appear optimistic, rather than what we had with Keir Starmer, which was straight off the bat, it's going to be 10 years of drudgery, just with more prisoners on the streets. Whereas, at the very least, Burnham is better at messaging, and he's trying, I think, and we've seen this, of course, with the bounce in his polling at the exact moment that reform is dipping a little bit. Part of me still wonders about the prospect of an early election, but that's, you know, that we'll get to that if we do. The whole thing is about trying to reset how people feel about their government. Now, what I would say is, this has ever so slightly hamstrung us in the past, this absolute sort of deference to what it is for the Office for Fiscal Studies or whatever it is, says you have to stick within the rules. Well, the fundamental thing that this country has not had for too long is enough economic growth. If you don't have enough economic growth, you can't pay for anything because you can't actually tax enough. The past, you know, previous version of this government has tried to tax wealth that frankly isn't there anymore. It believes that there's a magic money pot of the super rich that it's not there. And those
0: people are already paying a shed load of money.
11: Well, exactly. They pay, what is it? The top 1% pays something like 20%. The top 10% pays 60%. Yeah. It's insane,
0: idea. The top 10% of earners in this country, by the way, you have to be earning 70 grand plus
11: or
0: something. It's not like these people aren't. There are plenty of people. I know. If you're on a lot less than that, well, they're very rich. You're on 70 grand. Mm. You live in, particularly in the southeast. You are not feeling rich. But they're paying 60% of all the income tax in this country, and all the people on the left going, we need to tax the rich more. Taxes on the rich people, the top 10% of earners, have gone up a lot. And I don't have an issue with that. When times are hard, people with broad shoulders. But there's going to come a point when people are going to go, that's enough.
11: Yeah, you're welcome, by the way, everybody who insists their pensions aren't quite enough. But the thing is about all of this is if you cut a few of these things, and as you say, buses are essential for a lot of people to get to work in rural areas where money actually doesn't go anywhere near as far as it does in urban areas. If you want economic growth, these are the little constraints that you have to go, all right, suck it up, because the long-term benefits of getting people back into work, making it easier for them to get to work, and having a little bit more money in their pockets at the end of the day to go out and spend on the economy, it matters.
0: Can I just have a little rant about the fact that on one of my TV screens, so we'll try and get the image, we've got Andy Burnham, he's in Bath today, which is where I went to school.
11: Not Tashkent.
0: Not Tashkent. He's getting out and about in the West Country, and he's standing in front of, I think there are 2 buses, there's certainly 1 bus, and it's painted, all bus fares £2 with a £2 coin, you know, and, you know, funded by the UK government. How much did it cost to decorate that bus with that sign? How much did that cost? That's my money. That's your money and my money. It's like us paying the BBC licence fee. Mm. And that, you know, I know, like, there's going to be some imagery. You know, you can carry on with, they've painted a bus. I'm sorry, they all got upset about the Vote Leave campaign and what was written on the side of a bus. That, you know, why do you need to do that? And by the way, it doesn't even come in until January.
11: Maybe it was free. Maybe it was just done through the power of can-do Northern Spirit, which apparently is how you pay for everything in Manchester. You just roll up your sleeves and get it done.
0: What do you make of, I mean, our guest Paul Richards, but earlier saying, look, I'm just being very, very cynical. Can't we be happy, hope and change? There are so many on the Labour benches, and, you know, Labour supporters, let's face it, large swathes of the British media, who are, I mean, absolutely, I mean, they're in the tiz. I mean, they're absolutely quivering with excitement. They think Andy Burnham was the great white hope. Mind you, they thought Keir Starmer was as well.
11: I think that, you know, in particular, that was very egregious. The complete failure to hold Keir Starmer to the coals at the crucial moment, because it was easier and more fun to bash the Tories from a lot of people in the British media ecosystem. You're right that there is a lot of this also going on. There are a few key journalists who I have noticed, though, who do appear to have learned from that. I'm not going to name names because that's for other people to decide. I've noticed that there are a few people who last time did not put Keir Starmer under the cosh, who I have noticed this time are trying to be a little bit more
0: asking
11: probing
0: them to
11: because they've been burned. They've been burned by this, yeah. And they understand that, you know, political reputations, journalistic reputations do actually hinge on asking people these questions. And I don't think they want a left-wing Liz Truss and to not see it come.
0: And then they're all surprised when I sort of, you know, actually ask the right questions of people.
11: Yes. They're furious when you do that, of
0: Labour or the Tories or Reform or anybody. I mean, love to get some greens up, wouldn't I? Let me ask you that. We've been talking about PC Harper, Andrew Harper's killer set for early release. His two men, not the guy who drove the car that dragged him and flayed him alive after he found them basically trying to steal quad bikes all those years ago, but the two men who were in the car with him, who were supposed to be serving a long sentence and really are not. And they've been, the family of PC Harper have been told they are going to be set for early release. And then we've got that audio, this little video, sort of caught on cop mic of Wes Streeting, the new defence secretary, laughing and joking with Shabana Mahmood, and also, is it Alex Chalk, the new, no, not Alex, someone,
11: not
0: the
11: Alex
0: the
11: Chalk.
0: New, again, I don't know about you, I can't keep up with all of them, the new Attorney General, and basically saying, oh, you know, he's the enemy now, because, you know, he wants to give away, you know, he wants to let them all out, and having a joke. And we were discussing earlier, weren't we, you know, it's not a laughing matter when dangerous killers are out on the street.
11: Yeah.
0: But people do laugh and joke, and I would like us people to have politicians who are normal and who will have normal conversations. But the left has got to stop having double standards on this, because if that was a tape of Nigel Farage or Kemi Badenoch or any of the ministers or any of their shadows or any of their spokespeople, Labour would be absolutely all over it.
11: Yeah, there's two types of British person. There is the person with the traditional sense of British humour, which is all-encompassing and often pretty dark.
0: Yeah.
11: And there is the performative Puritanism. Now, I thought we'd shipped most of those people to the colonies in the 1700s. Apparently, a lot of them are still here. I'd rather we didn't indulge that performative Puritanism. Yeah. I've got no problem with Labour, Tory, any MP making a joke, even if it is very dark and some
0: off
11: people
0: street,
11: get offended.
0: Colour.
11: I'm fine with that because
0: Alex
11: it's a
0: joke.
11: Because it's a joke. Yeah. That's the point. It's not meant to be taken seriously. That's literally the point. Now, when it comes to, you know, as you say, the double standard in all of this, I do take your point, but I just think we're not going to get to that stage if people on the right then go, oh, well, isn't it outrageous that you've done it? No, you just have to ignore it when they do the performative Puritanism. Yep. Next time it happens, and it will happen, and they go, oh, isn't this outrageous, going to cross myself and all that sort of thing, you just go, I don't care. It was a joke. Yeah. Go and give yourself a Chinese burn in the corner if you're that outraged by it.
0: Exactly.
11: It's not interesting.
0: Exactly. Look, we've talked a lot about Anne Widdecombe and this awful news about her being, as it emerged in court yesterday, battered 21 times over head with a hammer. Just a suspect, of course, has been charged. And obviously that case is sub judice. And we don't want to in any way prejudice any court. But again, lots of questions being raised about the police and what they've said in the wake of her body being found. Could have been an accident, burglary gone wrong, you know, no evidence of any political motivation, the ongoing investigation into whether or not there is a terror side, you know, a motive behind the murder with which a man has been charged. And of course, we haven't got a plea yet. But it is just extraordinary. These sort of stories just don't go away. And when you've got convicted killers and rapists, domestic abusers and others being let out of prison very, very, you know, in having served I mean, most of their sentences aren't long enough for most people anyway, and then they serve a pittance of it. And yes, these people, weirdly, they do go on, a lot of them, to commit crimes, and particularly when there is lack of preparation, when so many people get released early to free up spaces, that they, you know, so that someone who's written a hurty tweet or misgendered someone can be put behind bars. I mean, that's the reality. It does defy belief. This is why I said really early on about Andy Burnham, is that he's got exactly the same issues. He's got the same backbenchers. He's got the same international situation in terms of wars. He's got exactly the same, you know, financial hits, the same borrowing, got the same pressures. He's got all, you know, the same aging population. Yeah. He's got all of the same problems. But he's also got, you know, day-to-day events that are going to be happening. And things like, you know, whoever was in charge a couple of years ago was going to release a load of people early, whether it was the Tories, whether it was Labour, whether it was Reform. They would have done that. No one is getting to grips with any of the real issues, which is we need to build a shed load of new prisons, not over the next 5 years, in 5 weeks, so we can put these people behind bars. We need to be taking things on. We need to be like almost a war footing when it comes to defence spending, dealing with long delays in people getting cancer treatment. I mean, sorry, people shouldn't be going back to Romania to get cancer treatment because our waits are so long. We are becoming a third world non-functioning country. And meanwhile, the entire British public is going, I'd like some more money spent on this, please, but don't put my taxes up. We are living on the never, never, in never, never land. Yes. Talking about castles in the sky. We've got a prime minister who does exactly the same. I don't see any hope at all of any reality check.
11: Just on the cancer thing, it's actually been the case that Eastern European countries have had better healthcare outcomes than we have for a really long time. And it's, I'm afraid this is a thing about the NHS that goes back for almost as long as we've had it. Until we're prepared to get to grips with that, we just have to accept it's not fit for purpose. People will leave. They'll go to Romania. People even go back to Ukraine and Russia, who are from those places right now, because the treatment is better. Fundamentally, you don't have a working society if defence doesn't work, if you cannot uphold law and order, and if you are not creating wealth to pay for other things. Deal with those three things, and you will start to see the recovery.
0: And fat off electricity bills isn't going to make the difference.
11: Exactly.
0: Andy Burnham, speaking of Bath, for that bus which we've all paid to be redecorated, he's just been talking about spending priorities. And again, this is the same bump that he was saying at Cabinet yesterday. And it all sounds nice, but it's simply not true. He said, I will always be honest with the public. Ending rough sleeping, the bus cap, and the removal of VAT off electricity bills are all fully funded. That's simply not true, OK? We know factually that's not true. People will say, how? I reprioritised some of the things the government was committed to, like digital ID, which we know had not been funded. Mm. Unless Darren Jones is lying.
11: He's a politician. I mean, who knows?
0: Yeah, exactly. And by the way, still no mention of immigration, still no mention of, you know, the actual really, really important stuff that has a massive impact on everything. I'd love to hear your thoughts. Who's going to pay the bill for all these things? Does Andy Burnham have a plan? Love to hear your thoughts. 0344-499-1000 is the number to get in touch. This is Talk.
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14: Good morning. A closure now for the westbound side of the M4 due to a vehicle fire. The closure is from junction 28 for Tredegar Park to Malpas Road at 26. It's also busy between the junctions due to onlookers. Again, westbound on the M4, the exit slip road to Swindon East at junction 15. That's partially blocked due to an accident. Eastbound on the M4, the exit slip road to Chippenham at 17 is closed to accident investigation work. That's the very latest. I'm Hannah Cox.
2: Argument, attitude, opinion. Have you got the guts for Talk?
1: across the UK, the home of common sense. This is Talk.
0: This is Talk, the home of common sense. Let's get straight to your calls on 0344 499 1000. Let's go to Wendy, who is in Cumbria. Hello, Wendy. What do you want to say about our brand new Prime Minister and his spending priorities?
6: I'm almost lost for words. Bear with me. I couldn't believe what he's done about capping the bus fares.
0: Yeah.
6: We moved from a Manchester area where we all lived and grew up many years ago. We were Labour people.
0: Mm-hmm.
6: My first husband was a Labour councillor.
0: Yeah.
6: And, of course, I did all the gopher work with my young family,
0: yeah,
6: as one does. My second husband was a councillor. Was a,
0: when do you get through them?
6: bear with. And we came into Cumbria, which was just overtaken then by the boundaries change of things.
0: Okay.
6: And we're in a Liberal Democrat area.
0: Yeah.
6: The first thing we did was realise that we were in a Liberal Democrat run county.
0: Okay, I'm going to have to be a bit cruel and ask you to get to the point, because you want to talk about bus fares.
6: Well, we came to live here because there was a bus stop at the corner of the lane.
0: So there was actually
6: we could go anywhere.
0: Yeah.
6: Absolutely anywhere. We both had bus passes.
0: Yep.
6: Because we were retired.
0: Mm-hmm.
6: And then found that we couldn't go anywhere without a car.
0: Why? Were the bus routes stopped? Or
6: they cut the buses in 2001.
0: Right. So a long time. So bus fare cap is all very well, but if there aren't any buses in your local area, that doesn't really help.
6: We have to get a taxi, which is £8, to go into town to get a bus.
0: Oh, that's mad.
6: That's crazy.
0: That's mad.
6: Then you can go almost anywhere on an empty bus, a totally empty bus.
0: Yeah.
6: You can travel all around the Lake District. And then you've got to get another taxi back.
0: Right.
6: Which for me meant it meant standing on the corner in a very drafty part of town.

0: migration. Yeah. We want to talk about net zero. They're the policies that are going to win and lose this election.
1: Yeah.
0: They're
1: and
0: the
1: benefits,
0: policies that are bringing down
1: benefit
0: government
1: cuts.
0: After government. And benefit cuts, exactly, those three things. And until he does that, yeah. I don't understand how he's getting any credibility from anyone.
1: But exactly, and, but again, you've got to remember, a lot of the mainstream media, they don't care. They're fully signed up to the net zero madness, fully signed up to mass immigration, and they're the ones who, every time there's an attempt to even vaguely cut benefits, go, oh, look, we found some incredibly fat woman who apparently says she hasn't eaten for 3 weeks and she's at a food bank.
0: But the trouble is, we've all got to take... I'm sorry, you guys have to take a little bit of the blame as well, because you regularly have that hit the ball, Lord Fawkes on the radio station. And you don't put his feet to the fire.
1: I try.
0: He comes out of all this poppycock. He comes out of all this nonsense. He lies. He basically lies. I was absolutely jumping up and down the other day, and, you know, he's just got to be... It's like with Question Time, the Prime Minister's Question Time. You just got to not let him move on until he answers the questions. Turn his mic off and then just ban him. Get rid of him. He obviously wants to come on. Just get rid of him. Don't have him on anymore.
1: Well, I'll tell him that next time. I'll tell him that. All right, listen, Dad, thank you very much. We take your point. Thank you very much. 11:32 is the time. Up next, someone I know you will want to hear from, Trevor Kavanagh, former political editor of The Sun. He's up next. This is Talk.
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1: Good morning, welcome back. This is Talk. 11:33 is the time. Let's go straight to my next guest, Trevor Kavanagh, former political editor of The Sun. A very, very good morning to you, Trevor.
9: Hi, Julia. How are you?
1: Very well. Well, apparently I'm a cynical old hack. That's what I've been told by one of my guests a little bit earlier, Paul Richards, a former Labour advisor, who is full of beans and excitement. I mean, among many people, certainly on the left, and let's face it, an awful lot of the media, quivering with excitement about this new Prime Minister, with his wonderful communication skills, eyelashes, and plan to change Britain. And it's all very exciting. And apparently I'm just being a bit of a party pooper by not joining in. But I mean, the reality is, Andy Burnham has already exposed the fact in his first few announcements that he hasn't actually got a plan, the numbers don't add up, and he doesn't really know what he's doing, does he?
9: No, it's a shocking situation. I mean, this is a man who's literally grabbed the job from under the nose of the rest of the party with the connivance of a supine cabinet who are now going to pay dearly for the privilege. I mean, look, the greatest, the most exquisite choice in this particular administration that's just begun is the appointment of John Healey.
1: Don't, I've already done that. I think we're betraying our age.
9: Too many Healeys. So John Healey is the Chancellor who resigned as Defence Secretary and brought down the Starmer government over the issue of defence spending. He now handles the thorny issue of defence spending, which he will decide. Yeah. And he has to find suddenly £20 billion to deliver the promise that he wanted delivered when he was Defence Secretary and resigned because he couldn't get it.
1: Yeah.
9: Now, how's he going to square that circle, Julia?
1: Well, indeed, and Wes Streeting, the new Defence Secretary, is already distancing himself from this whole 3% of GDP by 2030 pledge. Which, you know, and again, this is what we're supposed to be doing under our NATO commitments anyway. And quite a lot of what we're spending, the current, is it 2.3 heading to 2.7%. Again, a lot of that money isn't actually money that's actually in any way defending our country. As important as veterans' pensions are, that doesn't actually help us defend ourselves against Russia or China or Iran or anyone else. But this is it. John Healey's got a lot of credibility because he resigned on a moral

0: matter, on a matter of national defence and security. Very credible. I thought it was actually a brilliant choice of Andy Burnham to lose, forget all the Shabana Mahmood and the Ed Miliband, who is it, you know, who he, she, and then point John Healey. Not factionalist, grown up in the room, worked in the Treasury, knows how it all works, and a man who's established himself as having a bit of a backbone. But if he doesn't go through with the spending on defence that he's already said is vital, then he's going to be a busted flush within minutes.
1: Well, one of them is. Look, I was impressed too, as you were, Julie, when he grasped this nettle and made John Healey the Chancellor. I thought, crikey, that's a bold move, and seems to signal the direction of this Burnham-led government from here on. And straight away, as you say, Wes Streeting is already backing away from it at 100 miles an hour, and he will continue until we're back where we are, which is not funding our defence. But John Healey has nothing to lose now. He is actually Chancellor. He cannot be sacked after 2 or 3 weeks, months, or whatever it's going to be that he stays in the job, simply by doing what he promised to do when he was Defence Secretary. It just wouldn't work. It would blow up in everybody's face in this particular government. But this isn't the only thing, is it? I mean, already, although they've got no money, not only have they got no money, they've got massive national debt, which is costing a fortune to finance in interest rates. He's feeding away billions here, billions there in cuts on VAT, on electricity, on bus fares. And, you know, 2 or 3 billion here, 2 or 3 billion there, it all begins to add up. And we haven't got 2 or 3 billion to begin with.
0: No, and indeed, and the thing about these things that he's already been announced, they all sound very well. None of them come into play before October or January. But actually, they are chicken feed compared to the real cost of living that people have seen in the rising, in terms of how much, you know, your energy bills have gone up, how much your food shopping bill has gone up, your rent, your mortgage. We're saying, you know, most of the average earner in this country, their standard of living has not gone up since 2008. It's been that bad in terms of, you know, lack of growth and the like. And there's nothing, as some of our calls, I mean, Dan's just pointed out on the phone, you know, he's not talking about any of the real concerns. I mean, yeah, I think bus fares should be capped to help people who need to use buses. However, you know, what about mass immigration? You know, maybe people would have more money for bus fares if they could get a better job. We had growth. If they could afford their housing and it was cheaper because we didn't have, you know, 10 million more people living in the country than we had 20 years ago and hundreds of thousands more arriving every single year. You know, Maybe we weren't spending hundreds of billions of commitment and on net zero, we would have more money. We weren't paying 18-year-olds to sit at home because they claimed to be anxious on a Monday morning. He's tinkering at the edges, but there's no evidence that he's willing to grab the bull by the horns and tackle any of the big issues.
1: None whatsoever. And, you know, I'm not sure I agree with you about capping bus fares. I think that council should spend their money more wisely than they do. And if they did, they'd be able to make sure that bus fares weren't overpriced already.
0: But local council funding has plummeted from national government, and they've got things they are statutorily required to spend money on in terms of social care and education.
1: That's the point at which Burnham should start, getting rid of the statutory obligations, which absolutely penalise local authorities, who then have to do crazy things like introduce 20-mile-an-hour speed limits so that they can fine everybody who goes at 21 miles an hour or parks in the wrong place because the meters don't work because they're on some sort of grid. But there are ways in which you can make the local government much more efficient. And what he's going to do, he's planning to do, is to make it chaotically more inefficient by handing powers to those local authorities over such things as taxation. Yeah. Now, we have no record of any success whatsoever in this country of the sort of delivery at local level of the sort of things that should be done at national level.
0: Yeah, I mean, again, I would say quite the opposite indeed. I mean, hello, Birmingham City Council, for instance. Can I ask you about some of the other appointments? I mean, their new energy secretary replacing Ed Miliband, who's already jetted off to foreign climes hilariously, as a complete climate change zealot. But someone who's actually even more of full on climate change hysteric is the new energy secretary, net zero secretary, Miatta Fanbula. She used to be head of the New Economics Foundation, proper full-on leftist, thinks that we should go to net zero, not by 2050, but by 2030, and I don't mean just electricity, I mean everything. That's literally meaning you have no central heating, you don't have a car, you can't get a train. I mean, we are talking about turning back the clock on the Industrial Revolution levels. Anyone who thinks that's a good idea, or achievable or desirable or possible, or the voters will put up with it, I mean, I'm sorry, you are bat beep crazy at that point. It's as simple as that. But she's been appointed. Does that tell us about Andy Burnham's, you know, plan of action? Because one of the ways that, for instance, Reform and indeed the Tories now, getting on that bandwagon, are planning to make a load of savings in government expenditure is to drop a lot of the net zero stuff. If he's going to carry on pushing forward with that, there is no reindustrialisation. There is no AI boom. There will be no growth. There is no country that could achieve any of those things with renewable energy as their main purpose in life.
1: Well, I think it would be almost impossible for any rational person to find someone more bonkers than Ed Miliband for the job of destroying our industry. And yet, somehow, Andy Burnham has managed to achieve this.
0: Quite achieved.
1: I think, frankly, that this is the beginning already of the end of the Andy Burnham show. If he's going to carry on like this, he certainly will find that his ratings will fall, and he won't have the Burnham bounce for an early general election, which I thought he might want to do so that he could grab a full five-year term for himself. That is not going to be possible. He's going to be found out, if he hasn't already now been found out in his first week in office, as the man who has not a clue how to run a country, how to manage the economy, how to deal with the key issues of mass immigration. And, you know, that's something he simply hasn't mentioned so far. And these are, and crime and the early release of people from prison, these are all going down like a cup of cold sick for most of the people he's going to rely on next time to return him to office.
0: But this is the thing. So much on the Labour benches and the left wing generally has been, and a lot of the media has been, you know, but he's such a great communicator. And the problem with Starmer was he was a bad communicator. But that wasn't the problem with Starmer. It was the policies and his failure to communicate and his utter disdain and contempt for the British people, by the way. Small point worth making. I mean, they're mistaking all of that. There's no evidence. I mean, again, the devolution thing, again, not going to solve anything, not going to improve anyone's lives. And this tinkering around the edges doesn't tackle the fundamental issue of the abject lack of growth. And none of the things that he has said so far suggest to me he really understands how you could achieve growth. In which case, again, all these hopes and dreams that everyone have sort of planted on Andy Burnham and his lovely eyelashes, they're going to be blown up very quickly.
1: I think people will tire very rapidly of the charm of Andy Burnham. And I think that you actually nailed it just then when you said that everything comes back to policy. Yep. Everything comes back to policy for one simple reason. Policy affects the way we live, our lives, our daily lives. It affects our economic policy, our defence policy, our education policy, our welfare policy, our health service policy. And on none of these fronts does Andy Burnham have anything significant to say. And indeed, in most cases, it is the reverse of significant. I'm amazed, actually, how quickly this is beginning to unravel.
0: Yeah.
1: And in the meantime, while he's failing to deliver the sort of policies which will change our lives for the better, he's appointing and sacking people either who will make things worse or who will cause him trouble on the back benches, serious trouble too. They're out for vengeance.
0: Oh, there's no doubt at all. I mean, this was supposed to be, you know, ending factionalism, but there are an awful lot of very angry people who are now out on their ear, aren't they? A lot of them actually celebrating in the pub with Keir Starmer and Rachel Reeves. Can you imagine a worse night out at the pub than with those two? I mean, good God. Just want to ask you very briefly about three of the appointments he's made. Louise Hague is his first Secretary of State. She's, you know, she's the one who apparently masterminded his victory in a safe Labour seat as a Labour MP. But she's a convicted fraudster, as we know. And it's not something she did in her youth. She was in her late 20s, in a senior job, and she's got a conviction, which she then lied about in 24. That's why she lost her job as Transport Secretary. She's back in a very senior role. She, though, had to be stripped of oversight of the fraud office. Obviously, as a convicted fraudster, that wouldn't look very good. But she is, interestingly, going to still be in charge of ethics, which is extraordinary for somebody who not only lied but also committed fraud. Angela Rayner is back in her old job as Housing Secretary, but she didn't get fined for not paying £40,000 in stamp duty she owed on her second home purchase. But she also got a £17,000 exit payment. 10 months later, is back in the same job. should she have to pay that back? And also, Anna Sarwar, the leader of the Scottish Labour Party, the first major figure to call for Keir Starmer to go. He is understood to be getting a business minister job, joining the government from the Lords. And it is fascinating. Pretty much anybody who called for Keir Starmer to go, who basically slagged him off, is being offered a good job. And people who are loyal to Keir Starmer are out on their ear. I'm wondering, you and I called for Keir Starmer to go from pretty much day one. Why haven't we been offered jobs?
1: And why haven't they offered a job back to the minister in charge of as landlords, who was actually sacking her tenants, kicking her tenants out, and replacing them at a higher rent?
0: Or Tulip Sadiq, convicted of corruption in Bangladesh.
1: Yes, exactly. This is snouts in the trough. This is corruption. I mean, Louise Hague has talked about having mislaid a phone, which she subsequently found in a drawer and started using. And it was only when she signal popped up that the employers that she'd, I'd say, stolen that phone from, she can sue me if she doesn't like that description, that they discovered that the phone wasn't lost at all. She hadn't been mugged.
0: Yep. She claimed she was mugged, but she thought the phone had been stolen.
1: But she said that the phone was stolen during the mugging. And there is no evidence that I can detect that she ever lost the phone. She didn't lose the phone. And how can you think that you've lost the phone when you were carrying it, obviously, at the time this alleged mugging took place? Now, look, I don't want to get bogged down in that, but what you've got is a very ugly bunch of people with bad records, and they're in charge of our country, and it's very worrying.
0: Trevor Kavanagh, former political editor of Sun, thank you very much, Steve, for joining us on that. Benedict Spence, your thoughts on any and all of that?
2: Well, I don't think actually that this sort of rejigged government fills people with any sort of hope that much will change in terms of, you know, just bringing back people who've previously left in the last 18 months under a cloud. You know, at the very least, when the Tories were sort of wheeling people back in like Cameron, they'd been out for a while and we'd been able to forget what they'd been up to in the meantime. But we're simply sort of reshuffling people who are only recently left. And I think in particular the reappearance of Louise Hague, who it turns out has been part of this sort of plot for some time
0: for
2: now.
0: For over a year,
2: so
0: she said,
2: yeah, it doesn't even sound as if the dust had settled on her departure before Andy Burnham was sort of elbowing her going, well, how about it then? You know, Lucy Powell perhaps said a little bit too much there. I think that kind of gives you an idea of where their priorities are and actually how much credence they give to things like convictions for fraud when they throw them at, say, people who are part of the Reform Party. Yeah. One set of rules for them, but if it's a Labour MP,
0: George
2: Cotrell,
0: like, that's
2: just a mistake. Somebody just made a mistake and you can come back from that. But if it's Reform, oh no, beyond the pale.
0: Yeah, and also that's someone giving money as opposed to someone in the actual job.
2: In government,
0: 11:48 is the time. We'll take a quick break. Up next, we'll be talking about defence spending and also what's going on in Iran with Tom Sharp, OBE, former Royal Navy Commander. This is Talk.
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10: The M4 in South Wales, westbound towards Newport, is closed at junction 28, Tredegar Park. There's a vehicle fire there. The queue is back through the Bryngelas tunnels, around about Caerleon now, at junction 25. Also, the westbound M4, the off slip to Swindon East at 15, parts blocked and slow, a collision there. And still queues anti clock on the M25, 17 Maple Cross to the M40 at 16. It's all due to a collision now on the Hartshire.
3: Turn on, tune in, speak out. A double dose of reality across the UK, the home of common sense. This is Talk.
0: Good morning, welcome back. This is Talk, the Home of Common Sense, for me, Julia Hartley Brewer. Let's go straight to my next guest. He's Tom Sharp, OBE, former Royal Navy commander. Joins us to talk about, well, various defence stories in the news. Good morning to you, Tom.
11: Good morning.
0: Thanks for joining us. Let's talk first of all about defence spending, because we had only 6 weeks ago John Healey resigning as defence secretary from Keir Starmer's cabinet because he wasn't being promised the money from the Treasury which was needed to fund defence. It was $28 billion that was asked for. He was only offered $13.5 billion, and that wasn't even $3.5 billion of that was just made up money, wasn't actually in existence or funded. And then we were told the next defence secretary was going to get $15 billion, but again, still the same issues there. That money hadn't been funded. Now we've got John Healey in the Treasury. He's the man who gets to decide, what money goes where. Suddenly, this commitment to 3% of GDP by 2030 being spent on defence sort of disappeared. What do you make of that?
11: I think it's too early to say for sure. I mean, it's an extraordinary proposition that the man who resigned over the failure to commit the Treasury to commit is now in charge of the Treasury. And I have to say, I think it's a positive one. And we should, I'm sort of normally glass half empty when it comes to the defence spending. But yep. On this one, let's let it run. I mean,
0: you think he will deliver because his reputation is going to rest on it. And by the way, right. The country's security.
11: Right. He will have an enormous entree and he'll quickly find that his beloved defence is just one small part of it. No doubt. So the question is, how much time does he allocate to this? How much of the rest of the Treasury can he bring with him? And I think, extraordinarily, the new Defence Secretary, for the first time in probably living history, will not be ideologically at loggerheads with the Treasury straight from the off. That is unique.
0: Yeah.
11: And both of them need to work very, very closely to ensure that remains the case. With the Prime Minister, let's find out what his intent here is, what's his plan, what's his strategy, where does he want us to sit in global strategic defence terms, and the three of them come together and they form a strategy that's properly resourced and they do it very quickly and then and then implement it.
0: And again, one of the key things about defence is it shouldn't be done the way around with how much money have we got? It should be, what are our threats? What do we need to defend ourselves with? And then finding the money, because it's not an optional thing like tackling rough sleeping or VAT on energy bills.
11: Right. I mean, it's a staff course cliche, but this is ends, ways and means, and if those three are not in balance, then you don't have a plan. You don't have a strategy. So what are our end states? How are we going to do it? What's it going to cost? And I think the extraordinary thing is, staff college students could do this really well in a day.
0: Yeah.
11: So that's what they need to do. They need to have grown up conversations now and be honest with each other. That is one of the things that was so sorely lacking in the previous sort of iteration of these systems. Be honest, what is the current state? Where do we want that to be? And what's it going to cost?
0: Yeah, well, indeed. And that's, I think, what we had in John Healey. It's going to be really interesting because, as my previous guest just pointed out, actually, it would be virtually impossible for Andy Burnham to sack John Healey in these circumstances if he spent the money on defence and took it from elsewhere, in which case he's got a wonderful opportunity to do what is needed by the British state. Let's also talk about where we are in Iran, because we've got, is it the 10th or 11th night in a row when we've seen a bombardment of Iran by the US? Donald Trump has vowed to punish Iran for the deaths of US soldiers. Three American soldiers killed recently, two in Jordan and one in Iraq, when we've seen those strikes on the Gulf allies by Tehran. It's ongoing. It's carrying on going. We are in, the fifth month of this war, from a president who promised, like pretty much every president, that we get America out of forever wars. We've seen some polling suggesting Americans are increasingly unhappy with the war taking place, deaths of servicemen and women. Also, the price of gas, which they fill up their cars with when it's over $4, which they think is expensive, not to us, but a gallon. They start voting for alternative parties. We've got the midterm elections in November. What do you think is going to happen here?
11: Yeah, the way out of this is eluding the best brains, of which I'm not one, but we're all talking about it. And, how does he get out of the hole he's currently in? Because if anything, it's getting gradually worse. We've returned to escalatory strikes. The idea that there's a mighty vengeance that America can lay down on Iran has been proven many, many times to not be the case. And that's not to belittle the US military. It's a function of the way Iran has configured themselves to be hard to strike. And we're seeing it again. And now they're producing newer weapons. They're using Chinese satellite technology to defeat some of the American interceptor, electronic warfare interceptor systems. Now the Houthis are raising their head again. I'm always surprised how long that's taken. That could just be a ruse to get more money out of Saudi. I don't know. Let's see. But, you know, if the Bab el-Mandeb is shut again, that cuts off the Yanbu pipe that has provided a decent amount of relief for the Strait of Hormuz issue. So, you know, this is connected and not getting better. And there is no military option, satisfactory military option, that doesn't result in a high degree of risk and a huge amount of casualties.
0: And yet there's also the argument for, you know, continuing the job, finishing the job, and at least achieving one of the war aims, because we still don't know whether there's been an achievement in terms of tackling the ability of the Iranians to develop nuclear weapons, so their ballistic missile stock obviously depleted. Well, so is America's, and now they've discovered they can have control of the Strait of Hormuz. I have to say, I'm still flabbergasted on a daily basis that the Americans didn't plan for them to seize Strait of Hormuz and seize control of it straight away, and that they haven't gone back in and taken control of it. That has been such a ceding of power that has left the Middle East in a worse place than it was before the first strikes in February.
11: I think that's the reason why no one's done it to now. There was a lot of confusion over the language when it came to closing the strait. Everyone's going, well, they'll never close the strait because it's not in their interest for their exports. China wouldn't allow it. That's not the same as controlling the strait.
0: Yeah.
11: And anyone who's been involved in that plan or been there, as I have many times, will know the assets that they've spread over thousands of miles of coastline that are specifically configured to achieve what they're doing today. And, you know, talking about winning and losing isn't helpful language here necessarily. But if you talk about achieving end states, then Iran is achieving their end states. They've got control of the strait. They've got a voice in the global commons. They're likely, you know, all these MOUs come out with them looking pretty strong with some form of sanction relief.
0: Memorandums of understanding.
11: They seem to lean in their favour a lot of times. They look worse than the JCPOA that you and I have discussed in the past. Yeah. And the regime's still intact in some form or other. So they're achieving their end states. The US end states, as you say, have varied throughout. The nuclear one, I mean, I think it's virtually impossible to ensure they never search for a nuclear weapon.
0: Even if it's just, you know, 10 years, 20 years. I mean, if I were Israel or any of the Gulf states, I'd take that.
11: Yeah, so I think a delay to that would be good. But how do you reopen the strait by force? That's the exam question, because that is now the strategic weapon. And that I don't think it's achievable. And the fact that we haven't seen any US destroyers in the strait for weeks now.
0: That's the giveaway.
11: Yeah.
0: Right. But again, this is it. When America or any democratic state is up against a country like Iran that does not care two hoots about the deaths of even thousands, let's face it, even millions of their own people, and in a country like America, and Britain's the same, who will grieve, you know, the loss of two or three servicemen or women, you cannot have a war. It doesn't work because the American public, the British public, democratic publics won't put up with it.
11: Right. You can beat them up to hell, and that's what's happening, but you can't beat them down to 0%.
0: That's
11: the problem, and it only needs to be 1 or 2%, as the Houthis proved for 18 months. That was the extraordinary thing about stumbling into the Strait of Hormuz issue, was that the Houthis had shown America how hard this is, and you're right, they will lose legitimacy.
0: Yeah. We'll have to leave it there. Tom Schopp, OBE, former Royal Navy Commander, also US Defence Secretary Pete Hegseth telling Congress that Pentagon's running out of money. Yeah, what a surprise. Anyway, big thanks to Tom Schopp, also to all of you for your calls and things so far. First up, after the news, we're going to be talking to the Labour peer, Lord Maurice Glassman. We'll take more of your calls, more from Benedict Spence, lots more top guests, lots more top topics. Do keep your calls coming in. This is Talk.
3: 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News. 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On the hour. Headlines.
12: Good afternoon. Andy Burnham said he will be reviewing the early release scheme of prisoners. In one of his first interviews since becoming Prime Minister, he was asked about the planned release of two passengers in the car which dragged PC Harper to his death in 2019.
13: I feel for the family it's an appalling crime that was committed. The main perpetrator, I've spoken to the new Justice Secretary, we will review the policy together.
12: Chris Phillips, a former senior police officer and former head of the National Counter-Terrorism Security Office, told Talk the move to release the men throws the justice system into chaos.
14: And what does it say about justice that murderers, rapists are released back into the community, the very communities that they committed the crimes? The issue is not only the fact that This means there is very little punishment. It just throws the court system and the police and everything, the criminal justice system, into chaos.
12: Police have launched a corporate manslaughter investigation into the NHS trust that treated Nottingham triple killer Valdo Kallocain. The paranoid schizophrenic was given an indefinite hospital order after fatally stabbing students Barnaby Webber and Grace O'Malley Kumar and caretaker Ian Coase in 2023. Barnaby's mother says the investigation should send shockwaves across public services. Andy Burnham's reinstated a £2 cap on most bus journeys in England. He says decisions on tax will be taken at the next budget after criticism over the Prime Minister's recent spending. Meanwhile, Defence Secretary Wes Streeting says he'll be unapologetic in backing Britain. He's spoken in Hampshire while his new boss, Andy Burnham, said it was unacceptable for Wes Streeting to joke about the early prisoner release scheme, for which he's apologised. And prices are rising more slowly when it comes to services and what we pay in the shops. Inflation fell to 2.6% in June. The Office for National Statistics says it had been 0.2 percentage points higher the previous month. That's the latest. I'm Emma Smith.
3: Talk. News. Update. Across the UK. On DAB+. On your smart speaker. On your smart TV. The home of common sense. This is Talk. Julia Hartley Brewer's Talk Nation.
0: A very, very good afternoon to you. This is Talk, the home of common sense, with me, Julia Hartley Brewer. It's 2 minutes past midday. Whether you're listening on DAB Plus Radio or on your smart speaker, watching on YouTube or your connected device, great to have your company. Don't forget, if you missed anything from the show so far, and why would you, go to my YouTube page, the Julia Hartley Brewer Show. Hit subscribe, you never have to miss a thing. You certainly don't want to miss the next interview. Coming up, we are going to be talking to Lord Maurice Glassman about, well, how he thinks Andy Burnham is doing and who's going to pay for this new spending spree. Because it doesn't look like anything he's talked about so far is actually costed. And he hasn't actually tackled any of the really big issues at all. Some things like, oh, the I word, immigration, not even mentioned. So we're going to be talking about that. Also going to be talking to Maya Forstetter from Sex Matters about civil servants face being sanctioned, whatever that means, losing their job, even, who knows, if they fail to use the preferred name or gender of a transgender colleague. So being forced to lie. I will not be forced to use incorrect grammar by anybody. I would be losing my job in Whitehall. I'd love to hear your thoughts on all of that. You've all been getting in touch. Lots of calls on the board. We'll get to as many as we can in the next 20 minutes or so. Andy Burnham making a list of, let's face it, unfunded promises to tackle the cost of living, including VAT off your electricity bill, cutting bus fares, a huge council house building plan, apparently, and social care reform, which means it will be free at the point of need. Where's the money coming from? We'd all like to know. And who's going to pay the bill? I have a funny feeling it's going to be you and me. Let us know your thoughts. 0344-499-1000. Text the word talk in your message to 87222. You can message us on X at Talk TV. Calls are charged at the national rate and text costs altogether now. One standard network rate message. Right now, Benedict Spence, Conservative commentator, will be back with us very, very soon. But delighted to say joining me in the studio now is Lord Maurice Glassman, Labour peer and founder of Blue Labour. A very good afternoon to you.
15: And to you.
0: You're very chipper, as lot of you Labour folk are, well, apart from everybody who got sacked by Andy Burnham, 11 cabinet ministers, various other folk, feeling a bit hard done by. Darren Jones, definitely not going quietly. But lot of you seem very, very, very chipper about how it's all going. So what do you make? We're on day, second full day, third day of Andy Burnham in office. We've had two or three different announcements so far. Is it going well?
15: Well, as they say, Julia, early days, but I'm much happier with the look of it. I'm very pleased about John Healey being Chancellor. I know him, I respect him. And it also means that my obsession, which is defence spending and restoring the integrity of the armed forces, is John Healey is not going to refuse Wes Streeting an increase
0: in defence. Wes Streeting is the new defence secretary. He has already been basically saying, distancing himself from this pledge for 3% of the GDP on defence by 2030.
15: I don't want to get technical. He's distancing himself.
0: Not from, technical. It's the actual
15: from the war bonds. From the war bonds idea.
0: Okay. Which is how Germany's funding their spending, so it's not a crazy idea.
15: I really like the idea. Mm-hmm. I mean, I want defence spending at 5%. I really do.
0: Oh, I'm with you all the way.
15: But
0: do you think that John Healey, because of his moral stance and his resigned, do you think that means it is impossible that he will not have basically said, I'll take the job of Chancellor, which is a very credible appointment for Andy Burnham?
15: Yeah.
0: I thought we played an absolute blinder with that one. It's not Ed Miliband. We could all give a sigh of relief for that. Even you, but does that guarantee that we are going to get the spending on defence that we need?
15: Yes, but there also needs to be another thing in defence.
0: Can I say, do you know that or do you believe that? Have you been told by somebody? Maybe has John Healey told you that?
15: John Healey hasn't told me that,
0: but just asking.
15: That is a shared assumption, let's say, that has been discussed. Having resigned on the issue of lack of defence spending...
0: He would look very stupid.
15: No, it would be out of the question.
0: Okay.
15: What I'm saying is, if you know John Healey, you'll know that he's not that... He's not chameleon-like.
0: Okay.
15: In fact, he's about 300 years old and he's been in every Labour government since 45.
0: Yeah, I'm not sure that having worked in the Treasury under Gordon Brown, I mean, is necessarily the CV point you think it is.
15: I wouldn't
0: That's up
15: it.
0: There with working in the complaints department of HBOS with Rachel Reeves.
15: I would agree with that, but what I'm saying is that but what needs to happen is a restructuring of the MOD. It is the case that there are more civil servants than soldiers.
0: Yeah.
15: That has to change. And then there's the whole issue. The one I'd ask you to keep an eye on is this Kanishka Narayan as Minister for AI.
0: Mm-hmm.
15: He's got a very, very big role now in restructuring government, how it works. So I think that's going to be the principle.
0: Good luck with that with the British Civil Service. Apparently everyone's working really well. We had the Cabinet Secretary she was looking so happy sitting next to Andy Burnham yesterday. Here's the thing. Big announcements we've had so far. Rough sleeping. £340 million. VAT off electricity bills from October, £45 saving a year to households, funded apparently by a digital ID card plan being scrapped, which is a good thing, apart from the fact that that was never actually funded, according to Darren Jones, who was a Treasury Minister, so actually it's not funded. And by the way, 86p a week. I know there are people who will be struggling, but I think unless you're a 10-year-old and you're saving up for Lego, I'm not sure 86p a week is going to make a blind bit of difference to most people.
15: By the way.
0: Especially when your off-gen energy cap is going up by twice that at the same time. Bus fares cut by a third to £2, back to where they were under the Tories, by the way. £500 million cost. Apparently, this is from next January, £454 million of that is coming from a net zero climate fund for some faraway land, for some climate project there, which is no longer going to be a grant, it's going to be a loan, which you know and I know is never going to be paid back. This is building castles in the sky nonsense. None of these things go to in any way tackle the real cost of living. None of it's funded. If you can't fund a couple of billion quid, how the hell is he going to, you know, build thousands of councillor houses, reform social care, tackle any of the other big issues like spending on defence? Come on.
15: Yeah, I agree. Look, all of those things are small potatoes, really, in the general scheme of things. The problem for the British state is the enormous welfare budget and the enormous cost of civil servant salaries. These are the fundamental...
0: About net zero?
15: As well.
0: What about immigration?
15: Okay, let's just...
0: Okay,
15: so Shabana's still at the Home Office. And Shabana, I think, has been an exemplary Home Office politician. I really do support her. And there's no indication that that will change. So I'm okay with that. And then we've got Pat McFadden at Welfare, who's a serious human being, who's looking at this. That's why I mentioned the AI as well. All of this, £2 there, 89p here. The real challenge is to industrial strategy and defence spending, which has to come out of essentially state and welfare reform. That's the key issue.
0: New brilliant Prime Minister, who you like the look of it more than you did Starmer, he's not talking about dumping net zero. He's appointed a new net zero secretary who is even more insane on this issue than Ed Miliband. He has not mentioned immigration once, as far as I can tell. Talk about moving civil servants to the north of England. They're going to get a bonus for Greta move to the north of England, for goodness sake. I mean, this ain't going to cut the number of civil servants. It's going to increase
15: Julia,
0: it.
15: Julia,
0: word at all about tackling welfare. He's not talked about tackling any of the biggest issues, any of the big spending issues or the biggest problems in our country. And he's talking about reindustrialising. You can't reindustrialise if you've got net zero. They're mutually exclusive.
15: Did you notice by any chance that it was announced that there would be drilling recommenced in the North Sea?
0: Well, where there is already licence, they're already licensed, but not granting new licences.
15: Yet. What I'm saying is that there is a
0: breaking.
15: That is a very significant shift in the weather that North Sea oil will be reactivated. It is obvious to any sentient human being that there needs to be a mix between nuclear renewables and fossil fuels. Everybody understands.
0: Well, not the net zero secretary. The new net zero secretary, Miata Fambula, she has written, we're not talking about something she said when she was a student, something she's written in the last few years. She's wanted net zero to be achieved by not 2050, 2030. That means literally turning the lights
15: off. And she was part of a whole wave of people who said all this. They're all quietly backing away. All I've heard from her today is, I'm going to be pragmatic. What I'm saying is, without cheap, abundant energy, none of this is possible.
0: Well, exactly.
15: So keep your eye on that one. What I'm saying is, it's, you know, you listen to a lot to what
0: so
15: people
0: So she doesn't
15: said
0: believe the things
15: ago.
0: She said a few years ago. I would worry. I'm someone who keeps receipts. I think the stuff that people say as teenagers or as students, everything, I can forgive. Even, you know, early 20s. When you're talking about people who are grown-ups, you know, married with kids, with serious jobs and big degrees and diplomas in their name, if they are still saying stuff that's certifiably insane, I think we should hold them their feet to the fire about these things.
15: I completely agree.
0: So people
15: agree.
0: Who, for instance, think that, you know, some women have penises, or that we could end all our reliance on fossil fuels by 2030, I think that shows a level of stupidity and insanity that means you are unfit for public office.
15: With cowardice as well. Add that into the
0: mix.
15: But
0: you think these people are fit for you? I mean, you think that Ed Miliband and Miata Fambula are fit for public office?
15: You know, for well, they're not exactly my cup of tea, but I have met a lot of people who even 5 years ago talked complete nonsense about women and men and gender. They don't talk about it anymore. I think we're entering a different zone.
0: So they were lying to us, or they're less insane? I mean, which is it?
15: Well, I think this is the problem. You know, I think that there's something called, you know, it's the last thing you want to hear when you go to the doctor, Julia. You know, it's progressive. That's the point. That there was a progressive disease that went through people, that they up is down, right is wrong. I think the
0: Do you think that people who ever believed that you could have net zero by 2030, that you could rely on unreliable renewables to give energy for factories and all of our feed and all of our homes and everything, and that some women had penises. Do you think those people should ever be allowed to be in charge of a corner shop, let alone a government department?
15: Not if they still hold those views now.
0: But it's okay to have held those views.
15: Well, I take a merciful understanding that...
0: I
15: get that. I don't really either, Julia. You're pushing me to the point. Obviously, I've fought against all that nonsense.
0: The thing is, a lot of these things, they're either stupid, crazy, or they're lying to us. All three of those things...
15: They all should be a barrier to being in public office. Which is cowardly.
0: That's terrible.
15: There was a period where all these NGOs all funded were going. No, I was pushed and pushed and pushed about gender, that one,
0: and the environment.
15: I didn't play, but I'm not holding myself up. It's just nonsense to me. Mm. But what I'm saying is, I don't think this government's about all that stuff. About the gender thing, there has been a High Court ruling. That has to be enforced.
0: Well, this is the thing. Bridget Phillipson, she's basically had her job snatched by Lucy Powell, the Deputy Labour Leader, as Education Secretary. She's still kept hold of Equalities Minister, and although she's been demoted, she's going to be allowed to bring
15: she's
0: tea
15: for
0: into
15: women.
0: The Cabinet.
15: She, for women.
0: Equalities and Women's Minister. Okay, but... She's the person who deliberately held off, basically providing the guidance on that Supreme Court ruling.
15: Yeah, and I thought that was terrible. This is just going to be exposed as nonsense.
0: But Andy Burnham chose to keep her in that role. If he's not someone who's signed up to all this madness, wouldn't the first thing you say is, Bridget, love, I've got nothing personal, but you've been crazy on this issue and divisive, and you need to go?
15: No, I can't... These types of appointments, they do elude my understanding as they do you.
0: What about convicted fraudsters, First Secretary of State?
15: Yeah, I've taken a merciful attitude on that one. Let us see what she
0: has. Labour taken the same merciful attitude towards George Cottrell, who's a convicted fraudster, who has been donating money and help to Nigel Farage? Because there seems to be a lot of criticism of him for taking the money. So it's bad for someone to take money from someone who's a convicted fraudster, but it's okay to put a convicted fraudster who lied about it back into public office. In charge of, technically her brief includes being in charge of oversight of the fraud office, but that's been taken away from her, obviously. But she's going to still be in charge of ethics. A lying fraudster.
15: Yeah, it's a phone. Look, with Louise Hay, I do see that there's some talent there. Let's see how she
0: does.
15: What's
0: her talent?
15: She's a very good political organiser.
0: Well, we're told she masterminded this Makerfield by-election victory for a very popular local Labour mayor to get into a safe Labour seat. I mean, wow, she must be brilliant, Morris.
15: Well, before Makerfield came, look, I was watching that very carefully. You know, Reform won all the seats in the council election before. Yeah. So that indicated to me two things. That Andy Burnham did have affection in the North West.
0: Yes.
15: That was true. And just note, Julia, that in the by-election campaign, the 6 weeks he spent in Makerfield, I noticed quite a significant change in his language after that. He really wasn't talking about men going into women's toilets. He really wasn't.
0: Which apparently he doesn't think anyone has a problem with.
15: And he really wasn't talking about rejoining the EU either.
0: Maybe the good folk of Makerfield will be educating him.
15: I think we owe them a huge debt.
0: What about Angela Rayner, back in the same job as Housing Secretary, no longer Deputy PM? She's been urged, though, to return that £17,000 exit payment she got.
15: Yeah, she's got some...
0: she's got to hand that money back, hasn't she?
15: I think that's clear. But I do have affections for Angela Rayner. I think she's a distinctive politician.
0: In what way?
15: It's that she actually has some feel for ordinary life.
0: There is a fetishisation, isn't there? Can you sit down again? We're not on camera. There is a fetishisation in Labour of, and we had this, didn't we, of Bridget Phillipson as well by Keir Starmer. She grew up in poverty, and Angela Rayner. There's this fetishisation of working class poor, but anyone who didn't grow up in a middle class household, like, oh, well, they understand things and they can relate to voters. Anyway, I don't think you should be in any way. I mean, God no, people should never, be criticising somebody who's come from a much harder background. I mean, I think her life story is incredibly impressive and speaks well for her.
15: It is Angela Rayner you're talking
0: about.
15: Yes,
0: but there is a fetishisation.
15: I don't go for that, and I don't compare Angela Rayner to Bridget Phillipson. I think...
0: Who was poorer? I mean, it's not a competition, is it?
15: I think Bridget Phillipson doesn't engage with people in a meaningful way.
0: No, there is that.
15: But I've seen Angela at work, and there's something also quite funny about her.
0: Oh no, I've had a couple of very enjoyable drinks with her.
15: Yeah,
0: she won't come on the show anymore though. But there we are. Let's come back to what the Prime Minister is planning to do though, because as we say, he's not. You know, he's talked about things like the electricity bills and bus fares, and these things can. Yeah, they'll be popular moves, except they're not going to make. And we both agree, a much difference to people's lives. Building, hundreds of thousands of council houses will. Reforming social care will make a massive difference to the huge number of families who are forced to sell homes because their loved one has dementia as opposed to another problem in later life. But again, these things cost so much money. Nationalisations of some public utilities, these things cost billions of pounds. Do we have any idea, or does he have any idea, do we have any idea of what his idea is, of how he's going to fund any of this?
15: Yeah, so I think that's why I mentioned earlier in the conversation AI and Kanishka Noe.
0: How is AI going to build a council house?
15: Okay, we're talking about a reprioritisation and finance. We did a study of the Department of DWP.
0: Yep.
15: It turns out that 70% of the work of the civil servants was answering emails.
0: Yeah.
15: Where can
0: AI
15: I get
0: could
15: my
0: be doing that lot.
15: Yeah.
0: Okay.
15: So what I'm saying is there has to be, then there is actual welfare reform with McFadden. And I
0: Labour backbenchers don't want welfare reform.
15: I think
0: they're their voters.
15: Yeah, I think Labour backbenchers have had a near-death experience, and I think they'd be a lot more compliant and amenable to the direction of the government this time round.
0: We'll see how that comes back
15: and we'll talk about that. Yeah. But I see a genuine understanding that this is the last chance for a genuine Labour government. there is at the moment a trust in the direction that Burnham is articulating, and I think that when the serious welfare proposals come out, I think there'll be a much more compliant Pilpi.
0: Keir Starmer couldn't even get through not a cut in welfare spending,
15: but a future cut.
0: No, it wasn't. It was a cut in the. It was a small cut in the rise in welfare spending.
15: Yeah.
0: So that he couldn't even get through a cut. We are talking about, you know, was it a couple of hundred billion going on benefits, a lot of which is for people who need it, but a lot of which is for people who don't need it. Is there any evidence that Andy Burnham has looked at this enough and has a serious plan for massively cutting? And he says he wants to do things differently, a lot more carrot than stick. The reality is, if you're a 21-year-old who claims you're anxious on a Monday morning, and unless you have your benefits taken away, unless you're required to put on a jumpsuit and go and clean the streets to get your money, you ain't going to go to work.
15: Yeah, so I can't answer for Andy Burnham, but I do know that Pat McFadden is a serious reformer, that this is absolutely obligatory if we're going to have any of the defence spending and the industrial strategy.
0: Yep.
15: These are the realities, Julia, of actually having a government. And what I'm confident in is, well, we've actually got a serious core. If you look at John Healey, yep, and then Shabana, and then Pat McFadden, and then...
0: I know that you're not mentioning the Foreign Secretary there.
15: No, I'm not mentioning him.
0: Just keep him off the streets. Keep him on a plane somewhere.
15: Somewhere.
0: Contributing to carbon emissions.
15: Maybe he should go by bike.
0: But fundamentally, you know as well as I do, one of the things as a founder of Blue Labour, you've been very much in touch with, you know, let's face it, reality, rather more than a lot of other politicians. Immigration is still a top three issue for voters
15: completely
0: across the country. The huge, huge impact on our economy, on the cost of housing, getting your kids into a decent school, waiting for the NHS. And I'm sorry, most immigrants are not working in the NHS. They are patients of the NHS. The huge cost of the welfare in the future and now, all the impacts of that, and competing for jobs, everything there. Legal immigration is a huge cost to society.
15: Yep.
0: It makes it cheaper for businesses to pay lower wages, but it's not better to anyone else. The cultural impact, the crime impact from certain communities, and then you've got the separate issue of the illegal migration and the huge cost of that and the housing and the crime aspect of that. Is there anything that you can point to that suggests that Andy Burnham has any intention whatsoever of dealing with either of those issues?
15: Yeah, keeping Shabana at the Home Office. I mean, she is the leading Labour politician in terms of trying to deal with precisely that issue. And there was no
0: She's
15: question.
0: Already talking about watering down the plan for indefinite leave to remain after just 5 years. It's wanting to put it up for 10 for the Boris wave of 2.3 million people.
15: I've never really had a down as a watering down kind of person. So
0: come back and talk when she does. That'll be interesting.
15: But yeah, I'll come back and talk when she doesn't.
0: Give me a summary though. I was told earlier, I'm a cynical old hack. Why do you think that Andy Burnham is going to do so much of a better job than Keir Starmer did?
15: Well, first, he actually represents a Makerfield seat.
0: Not Islington.
15: No, and he's not a human rights lawyer. By the way, we haven't rejoiced together about Richard Hermer leaving.
0: Oh, yeah, we did a lot of that on Monday.
15: But please, let's
0: Lord Hermer, the Attorney General. Mr. Chagos, do you think he's going to backtrack on the Chagos nonsense?
15: I think he has to. I think that's absolutely essential.
0: Okay, so you think basically he speaks human.
15: No, it's not just that he speaks human, it's that he represents a seat that is a working class seat. And one thing about him is he's good at listening. He does hear. I mean, you've got to notice over the 6 weeks of the Makerfield campaign, he was almost speaking differently at the end of it. I mean, he heard.
0: That tells me he doesn't know what he thinks.
15: Yeah, but it also means that he's got significant skills, first of all. But secondly, he has appointed a core group of reformers which didn't exist before. He got rid of the grip of that human rights law on both our domestic and foreign policy. And this really is the last chance for Labour to actually prove it could be an effective government.
0: But he's got a 10-year plan. That would involve him winning not just the next general election, but the one after that. Think that's going to happen?
15: For the first, I thought that would be inconceivable, but with Nigel Farage's cracking up, and, you know, Napoleon said about anybody who came to want to be a general, he only had one question: are they lucky? And it looks like Andy Burnham might be lucky.
0: Well, there we are then. Love to hear your thoughts on that, everyone. Give us a call, 0344 499 1000. We'll get thoughts of Benedict Spence as well. Lord Maurice Glasson, it's always such a pleasure having you in the studio.
15: Lovely to be
0: Labour
15: here.
0: Peer, founder of Blue Labour. Thank you very much. This
15: Thank
0: is Talk.
15: You.
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10: Long queues around Newport continue for the M4 in South Wales. 2 lanes still remain closed off at Junction 28, Tredegar Park. We are back on the move, albeit very slowly following an earlier vehicle fire. The queue is before Caerleon at Junction 25. Also on the westbound M4, the off-slip to Swindon East at 15 remains part blocked. It's slow for a collision there. And the A1M northbound part blocked. Wetherby Junction 46 to 47 Allerton Park slow at the scene of a collision.
3: 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The home of common sense. This is Talk.
0: This is Talk, the home of common sense. 12:26 is the time. Benedict Spence back in the hot seat, Conservative commentator. I have to say, I always like getting Lord Glassman in. He is a breath of fresh air in terms of a very straight-talking, I would say, very honest Labour politician. I just worry that an awful lot of the Labour Party that's actually in office doesn't actually listen to him.
2: I mean, the Labour Party of yesteryear, this may surprise people to know, it used to actually have some quite intelligent, quite well-read, quite thoughtful people.
0: Yeah.
2: Yes, exactly. I know it's bizarre, but once upon a time it used to be a party of significant heft. And nowadays, I do think that Lord Glassman and his ilk are very much the sort of... They're almost like the leftovers. They're the oddities. They're the sort of...
0: Well,
2: the
0: they're also the
2: corner.
0: People point... They are the Emperor has no clothes on people.
2: Yes.
0: They are pointing out the reality.
2: They are. But as you say, the party doesn't really... doesn't like that, if we're being honest. And, you know, I understand about the need for sort of party unity and discipline and all that. But when the consensus is insanity, that's not brilliant, is it?
0: No. You make a fair point. Let's go to your calls, 0344 499 1000. Martin is in Nottingham. Martin, you want to have your say, and Andy Burnham. Who's going to pay the bill for all these pledges, eh?
19: That's it. I'd just like to briefly say that the 7 things that this country desperately needs to actually survive, this socialist won't do any of them. Just quickly, he's not going to defend. He's not going to defend the country. The population explosion is going to carry on. He won't end the net zero nightmare. The police force should go back to a police force. It won't. We ought to deport all the foreign criminals, all the illegal immigrants, and we ought to halve the welfare bill. He might get 10 years then, but you know what? He's not going to do anything, is he?
0: I've only got 6 there. Have I missed one?
19: Defence, population explosion, net zero, police force, deport all the foreign criminals, deport all the illegal immigrants.
0: Oh, separate, right. I had those down as one, yeah. I mean, I'm in favour of all this. Here's my thing about that. Who with their right mind, isn't in favour of all those things?
19: Yeah, that was really what I was going to ask you. I said, what apparently I've been told by actually my own relatives that, if I look at it that way, I'm a bigot.
0: Well, far right, definitely far right.
19: Absolutely, yeah.
0: I mean, but that's the thing. This stuff is, again, this is really basic stuff. And it's the sort of stuff which, by the way, was considered to be mainstream and accepted by all major parties until 10 minutes ago.
19: That's it, yeah. And I can't believe that such logical things are not carried through. But he won't. Do you agree with me? And
0: I do. I mean, I think to run to basically be prime minister and to do no serious interviews where you're. I mean, I don't. I'm really sorry. His dad's got dementia. I don't know why I need to know that. What I need to know is what you're going to do about welfare reform. And to not walk in and have an absolute plan. I think it's an insult to the British people that anyone, including Keir Starmer, wants to. And Boris Johnson as well wants to be prime minister without a plan. I mean, what an insult.
19: That's right. Well, thanks anyway for taking the call.
0: No, thank you for calling, Martin. Appreciate that. Far too much sense. That won't go down well. Tom is in Reigate, wants to have his say. Hi, Tom.
18: Good afternoon, Mrs. Hartley-Brewer.
0: I'm not a Mrs. I'm a Ms. I wouldn't take my husband's name.
18: No, you're naughty, you are.
0: Yeah, but it means he and my daughter get to have a much happier life.
18: Anyhow, listen, this Andy Burnham, mate, is worse than Starmer. I mean, he's just give you a nice cheap bus ride if you want a couple of quid for a bus ride. The few pence he's give you off your eating bill, it won't even touch the sides. He's going to go all for net zero still. And we're just going to be paying more. We're going to be paying more to use the car.
0: Yeah.
18: The petrol's just gone up again, quietly. It's gone up to 156. It was about 147.
0: Yep.
18: It's just everything's going to cost more money. And here he's tried again twice before to the Labour for the main seat. He's absolutely a waste of space.
0: You are not impressed. What do you make of all these people going, oh, he's such a good communicator, it's such a big change. And
18: it's nice, so easy to

0: nitty-gritty of the economics with someone who clearly understands rather better than the current Prime Minister, economist and Telegraph columnist, so economist and Telegraph columnist, Liam Halligan is up next. This is Talk.
1: The barnyard of common sense. This is Talk.
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0: 12:33 is the time. Benedict Spence is still with me. I'll get his thoughts on what my next guest has to say. He's Liam Halligan. He's an economist. He's a Telegraph columnist, and he's also author of the brilliant Substack, When the Facts Change. A very good afternoon to you, Liam.
8: Great to be with you, Julia, as ever.
0: Very well. Thank you very much. We've got a bit of a distortion on that line. I'm not quite sure what's going on. A bit too loud, but hopefully we'll get that working. Right, the question we've been asking our audience, and I can't wait to hear your answer to this, is these promises to tackle the cost of living. This is the cost of living government, he told his cabinet yesterday. VAT off our electricity bills, cutting bus fares. Apparently he's going, well, we're going to help for rough sleepers, huge council house building plan, social care reform, nationalising utilities. Who's going to pay the bill, Liam?
8: Well, you know, this is Andy all over. We've both known him for a long time, haven't we? He's a nice guy. He's empathetic. He's a people pleaser. He's a vibes-based politician. In that sense, he won't thank me for saying this, but he's a bit like Boris in a bomber jacket. You know, ooh. he wants to be loved. You'll be using that soon. You heard it here first. But I do think he faces an appointment with reality, Julia. You know, in the first sort of 48 hours of his government, we've had a couple of bungs, tiny in the grand scheme of things, but still completely unfunded. And we've had the Prime Minister talking about finding new flexibility within the fiscal rules. Oh. You know, this is not clever politics. The 10-year gilt yield, what the government pays the borrower, is now firmly above 5%. And it hasn't been firmly above 5% since 2008, Julia.
0: Can you explain that? Because I worry that not only do most of us not understand what that is and the significance of it, but most of the politicians, including, I worry, people in the Treasury and certainly the Prime Minister, who, when asked to explain, for instance, the fiscal rules, went, oh, I'm not doing that. There's no way in the world the man could have explained the fiscal rules. Explain what guilt is, just briefly, and why it matters. What
8: sure. So a guilt, it's just the nickname for a government bond, an IOU. It's when the government borrows money and it gives a big pension fund, a big insurance company, big international investors that bestride the world, not individuals, but big institutions. It gives them a bit of paper that says, we will pay you back this money in 10 years' time. And in the meantime, we'll pay you a certain rate of interest.
0: And it's so we don't have to raise taxes now.
8: The government can borrow and doesn't have to raise taxes to pay for absolutely everything. The trouble is, Julia, we've been borrowing a hell of a lot in recent years. Last year, we borrowed £137 billion. And of that, £110 billion, we used that borrowed money to pay interest on existing debt.
0: which is insane.
8: Which is complete madness.
0: I mean, this is payday loan stuff. Yeah.
8: It's what you call a Ponzi scheme. Yeah. Gilts, by the way, are called gilts because back in the day, the British government had such a good reputation that the bond certificate would literally have a gilt edge of gold leaf in order to convey the idea that the Brits always pay back.
0: We have never reneged on
8: our debts. We do always pay back, but it's a question of how much the markets will charge you to lend you that money. That is what you call the gilt yield, and that is decided in the open market, okay? Yeah. And we are now paying far more to borrow, Julia, than any other country in the G7. Easily, we're paying more to borrow than Morocco. We're paying more than 5% a year to borrow because the markets are worried about inflation in this country. They're

0: But why does that mean
1: that they think that we won't pay the money back? Why are they charging us? They charge extra interest because we're a bigger risk, aren't we?
0: We're a bigger risk. And also because they think there'll be inflation in the UK and they need to be compensated for that inflation, right. That annual inflation in the UK. Why do they think there'll be inflation? Because more government borrowing causes more inflation, right?
1: Right.
0: Because government spending causes more inflation, because having all these green levies on our energy bills causes more inflation, because, you know, having trade unions who strike a lot causes more inflation. So we have an inflation problem in the UK. We're an outlier. The number that came out this morning actually is lower than expected, 2.6%, but I'm afraid it's still well above the bank's 2% target, the Bank of England's target, and it won't last because we've got lots of higher energy bills coming down.
1: Coming down the line, even though we're going to get that 86p a week off for our household bills.
0: Indeed.
1: And everything. Here's the thing, okay, I really appreciate you explaining that. People who know this stuff, who can explain it to us mere mortals, is very, very useful to us. But here's the thing, I don't think there's much evidence that Andy Burnham, who's a very clever man, he's read all Shakespeare, blah, blah, blah, has any real understanding of economics. I mean, we know his new chancellor, and I think most of us would agree, that was a good appointment. That was a clever move. Thank God it's not Ed Miliband and it's John Healey. Is there any evidence that this is a government, from the appointments you've seen, from what we've, the little we know what Andy Burnham plans to do, that he has a actually fully fledged plan? I mean, he's talked about a 10-year plan that's going to be published in the autumn, but he's got a plan for how to get Britain growing again, because nothing is going to be achieved without growth. How is he going to do that? How is he going to fund it? And what he actually plans to do?
0: With the best will in the world, Julia, and like you, I'm a patriotic person. I want our government to do well. I want our country to do well. With the best will in the world, I don't see any evidence of a plan. I don't see anyone anywhere near the front bench that has any business experience whatsoever or any proper track record in economic policy making. And this government is clearly even more left-wing than Keir Starmer and Rachel from Accounts were when they were in government. And I say that with regret. I want the government to do well. I mean, for the Prime Minister to float the idea of, oh, let's raise the personal tax threshold, which he did, and then say, oh, the next day, I was only joking. You cannot talk like this at a time when the government is scrambling around to borrow money at a reasonable rate of interest. It just makes you look as if you're making it up as you go along. In fact, it confirms you're making it up as you go along.
1: This is the thing. And that was something that he said in an interview with the Times. This was something he said to journalists on Monday, on the day he became Prime Minister, and everyone was thinking, yeah, you know, and this is something, raising the threshold. He said it was the biggest issue that was raised on the Makerfield doorstep. I find that personally very hard to believe, actually. But you know, that everyone assumed that was something he would do. And then it was pointed out by a lot of people it would cost billions, and that it was actually a very inefficient way of helping people on the lowest incomes, because actually, you know, helps people on middle incomes as well. But this is it. Am I not right in thinking that Andy Burnham called a friendly economist to ask us some advice about certain aspects of the economy, and that you were that economist?
0: Well, I talk to people across government all the time. You'd expect me to do that. I'm a, you know, proper economic commentator.
1: I
0: talk to people in Reform all the time. I talk to the people in the Tories all the time. Now I've just been appointed director of the Centre for Policy Studies. I'm going to be doing that even more. And hopefully, Julia, with your permission, it won't stop me continuing to be a commentator.
1: Oh, we'd absolutely love you to carry on.
0: And so on. If I may, let me just go back slightly and explain that personal threshold thing, because it will have left a few people bamboozled, and we don't want to do that. So basically, you don't pay tax for the first 12 and a half grand you earn, right? Which means that very many, many low earners, people with little part-time jobs, they don't pay any tax at all. You know, students, and that's completely right, don't pay any tax at all. But once you get above 12 and a half grand, you start paying tax. And the problem is that the basic state pension is getting towards 12 and a half grand now. So they're going to start paying tax, which, of course, is ludicrous, the state giving with one hand and taking back with another. And that personal threshold, tax-free threshold, has been frozen, Julia. It's frozen by the Tories since 2021. And it's going to stay frozen, thanks to decisions from Rachel Reeves, until 2031.
1: Which is a stealth tax in itself.
0: Which is disgusting. Yeah. But more and more people are dragged into tax because politicians haven't got the bottle, frankly, to actually raise the headline rate of tax, which is a much more efficient way to do it. And for Andy Burnham to say, oh, I'm going to raise the personal threshold, and then say the next day, I'm not going to raise the personal threshold, is ridiculous. I happen to agree we should be raising the personal threshold, but we have to do it slowly, slowly, catchy monkey, and we have to do it as and when we meet deficit targets in order to reassure financial markets.
1: And that's the thing, because we can't... That's the thing. A lot of people want their taxes cut, but lots of people also want a lot of spending
0: on things. The markets
1: will
0: blow up if we do that. They won't believe us.
1: They want more spending on this and that. And the reality is the actual tax hit that the average earner has, low and average earners has in the UK, is far lower than most other European countries. We go, oh, they've got much better public services than us. Yeah, and they pay, on average, about a 10% point increase on their taxes, their basic rates of tax, to get that. And that's something that, frankly, we're not really coming to terms with. It's interesting, though, there's still some talk about a possible wealth tax. A lot of people on this so-called soft left, which are, I mean, I'm sorry, they're hard left by most
0: they
1: people's measures.
0: Former hard right, they are definitely hard left, right?
1: Well, we're far right bigots, I mean, of course. But no, but we're
0: you
1: looking,
0: are.
1: Apparently, yeah. I'm a fascist, right? I'm Hitler. I'm literally Hitler.
0: I'm amazed I'm even talking to you.
1: but you've got the situation where they talk about wealth tax, you know, so-called mansion tax, bringing the threshold for that is down from 2 million to 1.5 million, which we hit a lot of ordinary family homes in large parts of London and the South East. But there was talk about even raising the top rate of tax from 45% to 50% for top earners over 125 grand. That seems to be disappeared off the list. But there are lots of things that people on the left and lots of left-wing think tanks really would like Andy Burnham to do, and have a lot of faith that he will do. But the reality is most of these things don't actually bring in any money, do they? Because the people who've got that sort of money, they have a habit of leaving the country.
0: Well, there's a lot of kind of class neurosis and spite knocking around. There's a lot of people on the left who instinctively just want to take money from successful people because, frankly, they're very envious. It's just a character trait, I think. If you raise the top rate of tax, then you're going to end up with less money because people will just work less. People will find ways to avoid it, legally avoid it. And we've already seen from changes in the so-called non-dom regime, putting more taxes on wealthy business owners who spend a certain amount of time in the UK, have international lifestyles. You know, thousands, tens of thousands of them have left. Yeah. And when the top 1% of people earning are paying 30% of income tax and the top 10% of people earning are paying 60% of income tax, you know, it may give you a kind of rush of adrenaline if you're a sort of trendy lefty saying, goodbye, rich people, goodbye. But it's absolutely moronic if you actually want to fund public services to say you want to fund. And look, a wealth tax, yeah, the top 100, the top 1,000 families in the UK, they've got, say, £1 billion each. If you put a 2% annual wealth tax on, you're going to get 20 billion, right? And many of them will leave the country. You'll put a massive sign over the door in Britain, do not invest here. We've all gone completely crazy. And you might, if you are lucky, raise 10 or 15 billion quid, which is
1: in the first year.
0: grand in the first year. And then people will just leave. It's nothing in the grand scheme of things. That's why pretty much every country that's introduced a wealth tax has then taken it away. It's spite, it's envy, it's class war. We should celebrate people who do well, who employ people. We shouldn't be envious, and we should be grateful that that top 1% of people want to live here because they're paying
1: all that
0: 30%
1: tax
0: of all income
1: as
0: tax.
1: I've always said, if being a billionaire was that easy, we'd all be one, wouldn't we? Liam Halligan, great to talk to you. Economist Liam Halligan, Telegraph columnist, also author of the brilliant Substack. I can't recommend it enough. When the facts change, he knows it. I appreciate that. Benedict Spence is still with me. I mean, it is fascinating, isn't it? Just, I did like that Boris in a bomber jacket line. But again, I do really worry that the people in charge genuinely don't understand some basic economics. Not that the Tories were much better.
2: No, true. And this is, I think, part of the issue, which is that our system rewards people for trying to be popular for a short period of time, and they get that kind of dopamine hit, and then very quickly it all starts to unravel.
1: As the voters.
2: Yeah, that's, and I'm afraid that this
1: don't
2: is a slight issue.
1: Don't tax us more, tax them more and give us more.
2: I'm afraid that this is a bug with democracy that we have not actually found a solution to yet.
1: Do we need to go with dictatorship?
2: Well, it
1: depends. You or me?
2: You or me.
1: It'd be more benign.
2: This is the thing. Everybody would probably be sitting here thinking that it would be more... Me, I'd be the more benign one. I don't think that's true at all. I think you'd be quite a nice dictator. I think I'd be ruthless. I've been posed,
1: you know,
2: uniforms.
1: I think one could be benign and ruthless at the same... You'd be ruthless with the right people.
2: I'd be cutting. I'd be absolutely cutting on people's sartorial standards.
1: Like to say, and as my husband could, I am someone who thinks there is a right way and a wrong way to load a dishwasher. So, I mean, I'm just saying.
2: Would you imprison people for the wrong way of putting
1: totally.
2: People? This could be quite fun,
1: I mean, why wouldn't you?
2: Should we split the country in half and have your benevolent dictatorship and my benevolent dictatorship, and we'll see which one ends really well.
1: Okay, who wants to be in mine? Get in touch. 12:47 is the time. We'll take a quick break. Let's talk about somewhere. Well, the dictatorship of the trans activists.
2: I don't want to live there.
1: Definitely don't want to live there. It continues apace. Civil servants are being told by the Cabinet Office that they will be disciplined if they don't actually use people's preferred pronouns, even if they are both biologically and grammatically incorrect. Well, would you give in to that? We'll talk to someone who definitely doesn't. Maya Forstetter, Chief Executive of Sex Matters, up next. This is Talk.
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11: Still long queues around Newport in South Wales on the westbound M4. Just one lane open at Junction 28 at Tredegar Park following an earlier vehicle fire. The queue is prior to Junction 25 at Caerleon. Also on the westbound M4, the off-slip to Swindon East remains part blocked and slow at Junction 15 due to a collision there. And still queuing clockwise on the M25. Patchy from Junction 26 Waltham Abbey towards Junction 27, heading down towards the M11.
3: 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Talk headlines. 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Talk tech. Across the UK. This is Talk.
1: A very good afternoon. Welcome back to the show. 12:49 is the time. Let's talk about the latest madness in government, which has no sign of going away whatsoever under the new regime under Andy Burnham. This is basically the trans activist in charge of everything. Let's talk about this with Maya Forstetter. She's Chief Executive of Sex Matters and joins us once again. Afternoon to you, Maya.
12: Hello, Julia.
1: First of all, let's talk about this. Civil servants, according to a document drawn up by the Cabinet Office, marked official sensitive, is basically going to warn civil servants they will be disciplined if they don't call transgender colleagues by their preferred name or gender, presumably, therefore, also, you know, their preferred pronouns as well. And they could face what's called a formal sanction. Do we know what this formal sanction would be and who would this apply to?
12: I mean, this document is better than what they had before.
1: What?
12: Yeah, I know. It's hard to believe. But what they had before said you had the right to use whichever toilets you want and absolutely no misgendering. And so they've rolled back from that. But now they're in this weird halfway house where they say that people have to use the right toilets, but you can't use the right words for them. So how are you supposed to explain who's a man and who's a woman?
1: Yeah.
12: Where rules apply. So they're in a mess. And what we haven't seen this guidance, they've refused to make it public, but what we've seen in leaks that have made it into the papers is that they're saying that if you repeatedly and indiscriminately misgender your colleague, you might be subject to a misconduct investigation.
1: So this isn't someone sort of getting it wrong in inverted commas because they're actually getting it right. It's someone. It would be with intent, just sort of deliberately targeting them or something.
12: I mean, if someone complains about you, they're going to have to investigate.
1: Yeah.
12: But what they haven't said is, and therefore we're going to force you all to use, you know, preferred pronouns. And they do say, you know, in relation to my case, that gender critical belief is protected.
1: Well, that's what I wanted to come to, because, you know, this is something that you went to court over and you lost one. But I hate the fact that it's called a protected belief.
12: I know.
1: That sex is real, because it's not a belief, it's a fact.
12: Exactly. And what they don't say in this guidance is that lack of belief in gender ideology is also protected. So most people don't say they're gender critical. Most people haven't even heard of this.
1: No.
12: They know that if their colleague John says he's Jane, he's still a man. And they want to be able to say he still should not be allowed in the women's toilet.
1: I mean, I don't mind calling him Jane. If he can call himself, you know,
12: can change their name.
1: Whizzle, if you want. I don't care. But he wants to call himself Jane. But no, I mean, 5-10 years ago, I would have gone, I'll go along to be polite, I'd use his preferred pronouns. Now I wouldn't, because then you end up with a woman in court who's been raped, having to refer to her rapist as she and her penis. Won't do it. But that's a slippery slope. And that's where you get the confusion. And I absolutely would be standing at the women's toilet door going, uh-uh, no, Jane, you ain't coming in. But these are, again, protected facts in our law. Why does the civil service keep getting this so wrong? And is this down to the fact that, again, we know Stonewall and other trans organisations are totally captured the civil service and certainly captured Labour politicians? And the news that Bridget Phillipson, demoted from Education Secretary, but keeping her brief as Qualities and Women's Minister, sitting in the Cabinet. I think she can bring tea and biscuits in if she likes. But she's still in that role. And this is a woman who's gone out of her way as a trans maiden to not protect women's fundamental rights to our safe spaces.
12: I mean, to be fair, she did more than most. She finally produced the guidance.
1: And she didn't have a choice. You're much more forgiving than I am.
12: Because I can see where this has come from. I mean, this has come from really crazy trans guidance in the civil service. And what is shocking is that no one has lost their job. All of these people who promoted this crazy guidance, none of them have lost their job. It's being slowly pulled back to sanity. And this guidance they've just put, or they haven't put out yet, but this guidance, when we finally see it, feels like it's like a halfway house, and it's not going to stay there because it's incoherent.
1: Is there going to be a legal challenge? I mean, I know one of the things that Sex Matters has been doing, I mean, Free Speech Union as well, when they're representing people, because you say no one's lost their job. Actually, people leave their jobs all the time, particularly women, because they are, you know, they're investigated over things like this because they're simply going, no, I'm sorry, you know, John isn't a woman, but he's not a woman. And we've seen what's happened to the nurses working in NHS hospitals, being forced to get undressed in their bra and knickers in front of men standing there leering at them, but because they've got a wig on, they're called women. I mean, you know, there are clearly, you know, there are victims of this. This is not a victimless crime. This is not a, why can't you just be nice, Maya and Julia? Why can't you just call whoever it is, but with the pink hair, what they want to be called? Because that's where it leads.
12: I think there are going to be more legal cases. There are going to be more individual legal cases because people at work are going to say, you know, I'm not going to use this language. And they're going to get into dispute with their employers, and those cases will have to go to court. And there will probably be more judicial reviews on bad guidance, but we need to see it first.
1: But the problem is, as it's happened with you, and it's happened with so many people, the process is the punishment, isn't it? So even though you can win the case eventually, you're out of your job, everyone's looking at you, you're not a nice person, you're a transphobe, you're a bigot. And for a lot of people, particularly women, so many women are afflicted by this need to be thought of as a nice person, never bothered me. But this puts people off speaking up. Whereas in fact, if, you know, 40 women just went, no, he's not using the toilet. I don't care what he wants to call himself. End of the matter. Job done, or all walking out. If they did that, it wouldn't happen anymore.
12: Exactly.
1: And that says it all. That's Now, can I urge anyone who's listening, who's a civil servant, you're probably listening because you're working from home, not getting anything done anyway, you know, look at Sex Matters Advice List. Call them up, get advice, join the Free Speech Union, get legal advice so you know what you can do and stand firm.
12: Absolutely. Everyone has rights to protection and employment. They cannot make it a hostile environment to for people who don't agree with this stuff.
1: Yeah, you don't have to be going up to the bloke every time and saying, you're not a woman, you're not a woman.
12: But exactly. You mustn't harass your colleagues. Yeah. You shouldn't bully them. You shouldn't make fun of them. You know, you should get on with their job. They get on with their job. You all follow the rules.
1: And use the right toilet.
12: Yes, exactly.
1: There we
12: and
1: are.
12: Have different beliefs. People have different beliefs.
1: Some of us have factual-based beliefs. That's the difference. Maya Forrester, Chief Executive of Sex Matters. He's a much nicer person than I am. Benedict Spence. Apparently, we're not allowed to belittle or bully our colleagues. So,
2: why?
1: Not sure we can have you in the studio anymore.
2: How are we going to do our jobs?
1: Guess that relationship's over.
2: Oh boy! Well, it's been nice. It's been nice to work with you. It was good fun at times, but no, it turns out it wasn't fun. All this time, I was kidding myself.
1: You get to HR now.
2: Yeah, absolutely. Where are they again? I don't know what that is.
1: They're probably on an away day, learning how to use pronouns.
2: Oh well,
1: I guess probably.
2: Such is life. I couldn't work in an office environment.
1: Can you work in an environment like that? No. I would really struggle.
2: I can barely work
1: here. I've
2: got
1: to be honest with you. We've got various radio stations here. There's been rather a lot more trans flags than I find acceptable. But
2: I thought those were Argentine flags. Oh,
1: well, apparently, well, it's Pride Month every month. Everyone knows that.
2: It's somebody's appreciation.
1: I don't know why these things need to be brought into the office at all.
2: I don't know why I have to be here at all, frankly.
1: I tell you, there's someone. He comes in draped in his trans flag every single morning. When he bothers to turn up, Ian Collins is back.
5: I put them all up.
1: Yeah.
5: That's where I've been for the last day and a half.
1: You've been a bit poorly.
5: So I got an hour and a half.
1: Bit of drama.
5: Hour and a half into the show on Monday.
1: And then did the caller say he has to go?
5: And then, yeah, I just got abused, frankly, yes.
1: It's a
5: good job we've got thick skin here, isn't it? Goodness me. I can't hit, you know, you just hit that tipping point. You go, nope, this can't happen. So 2 o'clock, I won't go into the grimy details, but I had to disappear. Did another half an hour, then left, went home, slept like a donkey. I don't know if that is a metaphor.
1: I want to say that I had that morning, well, at lunchtime, I had shown Ian a video of me dancing to Shakira on an all-day party.
5: You did. I was going to mention that.
1: I'm worried that may perhaps have made you feel ill.
5: Well, the doctor said Shakiritis. Is that what that is?
1: I don't know.
5: It's a knowing affliction if you've been shown somebody emulating Shakira moves.
1: Not very well.
5: In a video.
1: Not very well at all.
5: Well, it sent my heart into that too, frankly. So,
1: anyway,
5: yes,
1: what are you talking about on your show? Now you're actually going to do a full one.
5: We hope so. It's a spending bonanza, of course. What a kind man Andy Burnham
1: is. I know, isn't he great?
5: You know, he's just giving stuff away and things like that. And I just think, why is anybody criticising him?
1: Well, you're just being cynical. So I've been told by a former Labour advisor, I'm just being cynical.
5: Really? I mean, that whole thing of... Because I was explaining to my, 13-year-old, I said, where are you going to get the money from? Because I'm writing a little bit of an opener.
1: Yeah.
5: And I said, well, that's the point, isn't it? Where does he get the money from?
1: I love that. 13-year-olds
5: are asking these questions.
1: Even they are.
5: Yes.
1: Ian Collins up next. Big thanks to Benedict Spence. Thank you to you as well. This is Talk.
13: Talk. News. Update. On the Hour. Headlines.
14: Andy Burnham says he will review the early release scheme. About 5,000 prisoners due to be let go in September. The new PM has been asked about two men convicted of the manslaughter of PC Andrew Harper in 2019. Potentially they could be released 7 years early. Burnham was asked whether that is acceptable.
15: No, it's not, and certainly that's been acknowledged and apologies have been made. On the broader issue, I feel for the family it's an appalling crime. The main perpetrator will not be subject to any early release.
14: Andy Burnham also says bus fares will be capped at £2 for most journeys in England from January. The cost, £500 million, will come from international climate grants. Yesterday there were suggestions a promise to cut in electricity bills is not properly funded. Shadow Chancellor Samuel Stride is among the critics of that policy.
16: We're seeing all these things come out without a clear plan behind them. That's why we're now having discussions about whether they're funded or not. And the conclusion of all this will be increased taxes.
14: The new Defence Secretary, Wes Streeting, says the UK's armed forces must boost their use of artificial intelligence. He's unveiled an unmanned craft, which he wants to accompany every manned fighter jet at the Farnborough Air Show. The NHS Trust, which treated Nottingham killer Valdo Calloway, is being investigated for corporate manslaughter. Police have been in touch with the victims' families. Inflation fell to 2.6% in June. Rising energy prices are expected to push it up to much more than that in the coming months. And an EasyJet flight heading for Liverpool was forced to head back to Tenerife because of what air traffic control describes as a 10-person flight mid-air last night. It turned around after just half an hour last night. More in the next hour on the early release scheme. About 5,000 prisoners due to be let go early in September. The new PM, Andy Burnham, says that's really not OK. That's the latest. I'm Andy Hayes.
13: Talk. News. Update. From the case files of Miss Maureen 118212.
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19: 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Ian Collins, Afternoon Empire.
5: And good afternoon. Welcome to the home of common sense. As I was saying on Monday afternoon, about half two, Andy Burnham is the new Prime Minister. Hey, we know that already. His new cabinet now been accused of dividing the country on day one. However, seven ministers hailing from the northwest alone against just two from London town, sparking accusations of favouritism towards his own Greater Manchester backyard. When you appoint by postcode, boy, you're in trouble. Meanwhile, Burnham has ordered his cabinet to find spending cuts after just 72 hours in office, despite already announcing hundreds of millions of quid in new commitments on rough sleeping, energy bills, bus fares, with critics warning some of these pledges remain entirely unfunded. How's he going to do it? How can he afford his own plans? And villagers in Piddington have voted overwhelmingly for their own independence referendum in a protest at Home Office plans to house 1,250 exclusively male asylum seekers nearby. A separate legal action accuses the department of unlawfully sneaking migrants into a former army base in East Sussex under the cover of darkness. What is going on out there when small places like Piddington, where is it, Finn, are looking for independence? Yeah, it's in England, apparently. Yeah, thanks for that. We got some really stunning research on this show. Lots to get through. Everything you need to know. We'll bring you all the breaking news. Thank you for all the little get-well messages that popped into the inbox over the last day or so. Listen, when nature says, you're sick, man, you've got to walk that plank. Thank you to Samara, who pitched in. Charlie Rowley, yeah, not so good. But he was here yesterday. I love Charlie. You know I'm joking. So Andy Burnham has been in Downing Street for 5 minutes, yet already the promises are arriving like confetti.
20: I'm cutting taxes on your energy bills. I've said it, Westminster isn't working for people. I know too many families are struggling. It's not good enough. I know we need to give people more breathing space. This is a start. It will save tens of millions of households money, but there's more we can do. Let's bring back hope, everybody. That's what we're starting to do.
5: Ah, oh, thank you, Gandhi. Those little TikTok-y, well, Instagram-y things in this case are going to get really, really boring really, really quickly. So, let's look at the good side. Cheaper bus fares, lower energy bills, more housing, greater investment, stronger public services, and a free Labrador pup for every single family. What is not to like about this stuff? But There's one very obvious question. My 12-and-a-half-year-old worked it out. Where does the money come from, Daddy? Good question. Cancelling one digital ID scheme does not create a bottomless treasury vault. A vault that, in that case, was never costed anyway. £45 saving on your electricity bill sounds pleasant, but costs hundreds of millions of pounds, 80-odd p a week, and that's before bills are going to go up anyway. So we have a problem. Then, of course, there's other things. You can talk about bus fares. Same problem there. We'll lob a quid and we'll make sure it's a £2 fare. Then, of course, there's defence, housing, infrastructure, every other shiny announcement. It seems Eyelashes Andy appears to be governing by invoice. Make a pledge now and worry about the payment later. AB is on the HP with bells on. And then, of course, there's his fixation with the so-called North-South divide.
18: The job of Number 10 North will be to make power flow into the Midlands, into the southwest, into the east of England, and yes, into London, as I said before, as much as into the northeast, Yorkshire and the Humber, and here in the northwest. It will be about offering new opportunities to extend devolution in Scotland, Wales, and Northern Ireland by taking power deeper down.
5: Right, okay. He has Manchester. The Manchester building has been sourced and nearly ready to go. It just needs some desks and stuff. Oh, and some staff. Oh, and hundreds of millions of pounds of extra money. Number 10 North, because apparently Britain's central problem is insufficient prime ministerial office space. This is regional politics turned into theatre. Let's just ask one obvious question. Courtesy of Damien, one of our producers here. Did the UK become more united when Scotland got some devolution? Or Wales? Or Northern Ireland? Did that unite us in any kind of obvious way? And who asked for this? Of course, some towns have been neglected and investment is grotesquely uneven. But the idea of one prosperous south floating above one impoverished north is simplistic nonsense. It's utter garbage. There are severe deprivation areas in London, in Kent, in Cornwall, just as there are enormous areas of wealth in Manchester, Cheshire and Yorkshire. The real divide is between thriving places and abandoned places, but often within the same postcode. Burnham romanticises geography because it suits his brand. Britain does not need two number tens. It needs one government that can count. But Andy Burnham reckons he's got your back.
21: I know people at home are fed up with politics. I hear you, and I want to be honest with you. We have not been good enough, and we need to be better. We will be.
5: We need to be better. We will be. Great. I think JFK and Churchill can rest easy in their graves, knowing that orators like Andy Burnham are on the loose. Let's get a word from Chloe Dobbs, a political commentator, regular with us on the show. So here we are, day 2.5?
22: Something like that. When did he come in? Saturday, Friday?
5: Monday.
22: Well, that's when they started appointing the cabinet.
5: Yes, well, he became officially the Prime Minister, didn't he, on Monday? So. But, I mean, there's a couple of questions
22: here. They've already had their first scandal.
5: They've already had their... I think you said their first a second. We should be able to scan governments, shouldn't we?
22: Yes.
5: Like an all-over body scan for all the where all the bear traps and problems lie. And there's going to be many with this, because, firstly, he's dividing the country. I want your thoughts, by the way, on the North-South divide. Where is it? Can somebody point where it is? How do you feel it tangibly? Is it an ache in the shoulders? Is it some kind of itchy foot? Is there a sense when you walk out the door and you sniff the air and go, it's all right here in Scunthorpe, but I just know I'm divided from Canterbury in a very, very unjust and unfair way?
22: Anything north of London feels north to me. London.
5: See, if you go to Chatham in Kent or go to Dungeness in Kent, areas that I know well, then people will tell you exactly the same story as your man on the doorstep in Scunthorpe or Manchester or the Wirral or anywhere at all. The exact same story. What do they know in Westminster? What's going on down here? There's no difference. So what's the whole, we need to somehow get regions breathing, regions glowing with more bureaucracy, parliaments and, he said, hope in every postcode, didn't he? He wants a parliament in every postcode, I think.
22: Hope in every heart, growth in every postcode, something like that.
5: Something of those lines.
22: Lots of words and very little detail on the policy
5: to back it up.
22: From him. I mean, look, there clearly is an issue with the so-called Westminster bubble, where politicians don't understand what is going on in places outside of Westminster.
5: But why would they not understand that when most of them don't come from Westminster? In fact, hardly any of them do.
22: Well, some of them...
5: You've got some London MPs. They are there to represent London, of course.
22: Like Starmer.
5: Like Khan.
22: Exactly. So there is that. But also, I do think it can sometimes be the case that, yes, you may have grown up somewhere outside of London, but then as soon as you become an adult, you move to London, you become a career politician and you never really leave, then you're not really keeping up with the times. You're not really following the public mood in these places.
5: So you're very much Team Burnham, are you, Chloe? Is that what you're telling us?
22: I'm not Team
5: Chloe
22: Burnham.
5: Dobbs is a socialist, everybody.
22: No, stop.
5: What happened to you?
22: Don't be so insulting.
5: Marxist Chloe.
22: I'll accuse you of defamation in a minute if you keep calling me a socialist.
5: So I
22: think that there is that issue, but what is the solution to that? Is that spending a load of money creating this number 10 North and having all this complication of, I mean, we don't really know how it's going to work, of MPs in the middle of, and civil servants in the middle of the day having to hop on the train back and forth. Surely they wouldn't allow Burnham to just go on the train the way that security measures are now, so he'd have to be shipped in some expensive car up and down all day, every day. I don't think that necessarily is the answer. First of all, it's just actually listening to people, MPs listening to their constituents properly and bringing that into the meetings, bringing it into the cabinet meetings. But also it is not every single day, but on a fairly regular basis, going and meeting people in these different parts of the country. You don't have to have this number 10 North. And also, it's not just North versus South, right? I'm from Cornwall. That is somewhere that is outside of London, that is not in the North, and has the same kind of issues of deprivation and not being listened to that other parts of the country, like the North, may say that they suffer from. So, I think he's wrong to paint it as North versus South. It's, say, Westminster versus anywhere outside of Westminster.
5: You're from Cornwall. Let me just make a note of that. I didn't know about the Cornish thing. Just a second. Odd ball. So, would he not be better just to move the whole of Parliament to Manchester and then have done with? Because we wouldn't have the argument then, would we? Because
22: then they forget about those of us in the South.
5: It's ridiculous. Why can't you have a Parliament and just go, here's the Parliament? But they would do away with that kind of what they know in the South and all that business. Move the whole bloody Parliament to Manchester. Knock down half of Deansgate and lob up a Parliament there. You could do one quite quickly. He could live in that new office building he's just announced, so he can get all his nice kind of IKEA or John Lewis stuff in there, nicely furnished. We'll pay for all of that, Andy, don't worry. And that's where Parliament is. Because his arguments don't seem to be... They're not intellectual arguments. They're not based on... the Barnett...
22: Nothing that has come out so far from him is intellectual.
5: Indeed. What it seems to be based on is a feeling. It's a feeling. Sort of, this is populism, And we know that he's not the only politician that practices that. He's saying, you're not being represented by them down there in Westminster. All this pejorative after pejorative, mucky language after mucky language. Get in the bin, Prime Minister. It's just a case, move the whole thing to Manchester and it will shut him up on this one.
22: But, I mean, we've got such
5: a
22: beautiful
5: Move it to
22: parliament here.
5: Have you seen
22: videos of them talking in the Scottish Parliament? How ugly it looks, and in over in the the MEPs talking, the old clips of Farage. You've seen how ugly it looks. Unless he can build something like the Palace of Westminster there, I don't want him moving to.
5: I would say that M&M store in Leicester Square needs a bigger premises. So lob it over there.
22: At least it will smell nice when you go in. They have like M&M air freshener
5: store. Which is an awful thought, isn't it?
22: Where we're going to get accused by the viewers of living in a London bubble, because this is inside chat about the London M&M store that they might not know about.
5: Neither of us are from London, and that's the funny thing. It's great that we have a capital. We shouldn't apologise for the capital. Mm. It's where the Parliament is. It's where Buckingham Palace is. It's where most of this... It's got to be somewhere. It does make sense.
0: We already have lots of hubs. We have very, very big bureaucratic county councils. We have very, very big local councils. That's all being cut down as
22: well.
0: And
22: every MP has an office in their constituency, and the constituents can go to their MPs and email them any time.
0: You've got parish councils. You've got also, we've got so much representation.
22: I never can get my head around what every single one of all these different named councils does. Why do you need a city council, a council, a county council, and a parish council? There can't be that many jobs to go around.
0: Well, this is happening, I think, all over the country. So Kent, I can't remember how many councils there are in Kent. Maybe, how many councils in Kent, Finn? Maybe 10? I'm just guessing here. There's going to be 4. So there's going to be, they're getting it down to 4. So they're going to be bigger regions. There's 12.
22: That's still a lot.
0: So the 12, it's now going to be 4. So a quarter of what is... third of what is already there.
22: And is that a reform policy?
0: Well, that's doing the very opposite to what Andy Burnham's saying, isn't it?
22: Yeah, that is a bit more.
0: What are we going to do about this, Chloe Dobbs? That's what I want to know.
22: Well, maybe Andy Burnham will try and reverse it, but it seems like common sense to me. I'm a big fan of the saying, too many cooks spoil the broth.
0: Yeah.
22: If you've got 12 different councils having us and a local MP having a say as to what happens in Kent, how on earth is anyone going to decide on anything and get anything done? There is a balance to be found somewhere. I'm not suggesting that we should have some sort of dictatorship-like rule where you just have, Andy Burnham or whoever the Prime Minister is making all the decisions for everywhere. Of course there should be a balance. And I do think that there is a benefit to there being local knowledge. And the system where we have, where you have local MPs, local mayors, I think that can be useful at times. I mean, the only downside is that in cities they tend to vote Labour, so you end up with Labour mayors. But still, on the whole, I'm not against that. But the idea that everything should be broken down so that, I don't know, every single street has a different council and a different opinion.
0: Well,
22: it would just be completely unworkable.
0: How far do you take it? I do buy, I understand the argument. Apparently we are the most centralised country in the Western world. So I hear. Now, I don't know how do you measure it? I don't know. And there's not an equivalence between every single country. But let's assume that is true. So that might tell us something, that maybe things could run. Maybe there is room for, local decision making where it isn't being done now. But we've got Scotland is devolved. Wales is devolved. Are we a much closer, nicer, cozier, together collective?
22: No.
0: Of course we're not.
22: There's another good saying. Give them an inch, they take a mile. Them a little bit of independence, and they say, we want full independence. We don't want anything to do with you. And hence we've had the SNP campaigning for independence for all these years, and it had to, luckily in a referendum they didn't get their way. But all of that time and effort focused on that could have been spent on actually just cracking on and making Scotland a better place. I think you talk to, I haven't spent any time in Scotland, but anyone Scottish that I speak to is absolutely appalled by what the SNP have done in Scotland on areas outside of independence, be it the NHS, the schools, the drug problem, etc. And the same will go for if Andy Burnham, all time and money spent on one project is time and money that could have been spent on another project. You've got to think about opportunity cost and get your priorities straight. Is all of this devolution, should that really be a priority when he could be prioritising something else that actually is a priority for voters? I don't think voters are calling out saying, we desperately need more devolution, we desperately need more civil servants in our local area. They might want to be listened more to in their local area, but it doesn't have to be the way that it's different.
0: Correct. And you can end up in this kind of scattered country where everything is sort of, everyone's divided from each other by these new bureaucrats. And you stop and think, firstly, we're a country the size of a postage stamp, goddammit. We are a small, small place. We've already got, between Northern Ireland, Wales, Scotland and West, we've got 4 big administrative bodies, all those county councils, all those local councils. Goodness me. And he wants to put more of those in place. And at the end of it all, somebody will inherit this and go, are we a closer country? No, it's costing us a lot more money than before. Here's a good point. Ronald, Newcastle upon Tyne, says Scouse middle class Fabian Andy Pandy thinks Manchester is the north. It's the Midlands to me, says Ronald. Exactly. And I've told this story before, just before we go to a break, Chloe. When Holyrood opened in Scotland, I remember and apologies if you've heard this 10,000 times. We were on air that night and we were talking about it, and I took a call from a woman in Dundee and I said, you've waited years for this to happen in Scotland. You know, you must be delighted with today. What do you make of it? And she said, what do they know down there in Edinburgh about what's going on up here in Dundee? There you go. Yep. The problem started again.
22: Exactly.
0: 0344 499 1000. Couple of questions just to kick off with on this. Is Andy Burnham dividing the country rather than somehow uniting it? Secondly, how is he going to afford all this stuff he's talking about? What is your genuine assessment of what you've heard so far? Lines are open. This is Talk.
19: 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Bite-sized think chunks. Ian Collins on Talk.
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26: Well, there's queues on both sides of the M6. Firstly, northbound, partially blocked at Chap 39 towards Penrith at 40. Southbound, part blocked 219, Knutsford down towards Middlewich at 18. Now, queues around junction 15, that's the Warwick bypass turn off for the M40. Traffic held at the moment both sides of the road. And Newport in South Wales, very slow west on the M4. Just one lane open around junction 28 at Tredegar Park. A vehicle fire there. The queue prior to junction 25.
19: Listen, watch, hear, see, talk. Argument, attitude, opinion. Across the UK, this is Talk.
0: This one comes from Graham. He says, I'm from the north and now live in the south. The south is really London, so I think it's the end of the commuter lines that dictate the south. That's possibly true. I mean, I'm kind of from the... I was born in the north. I was born in Scunthorpe. A little look of envy on Chloe's face there.
22: I was just saying you hide your accent well.
0: Well,
22: you
0: I was
22: really
0: like
22: tell.
0: 2.5 when I came down here, so it's quite hard to...
22: Okay,
0: I did hang
22: did
0: on,
22: really
0: apparently. As a toddler, I hung on to it, apparently, until I was about 2¾.
22: Oh, really?
0: Until I was about 4. I had a northern accent.
22: Okay.
0: Well, don't sound so disgusted by it. It was a lovely...
22: My stepmom was horrified when my little brother, who... they live in Hull.
0: Well, just the arch-nemesis of Scunthorpe.
22: Yeah. He was at primary school there, and then he started to pick up a Hull accent. And my stepmom was horrified and was like, right, we've got to take out a second mortgage to send him to a private secondary school because he can't possibly have this Hull accent.
0: Hull is a different animal to Scunthorpe, frankly. If you look at it in kind of supermarket terms...
22: I don't think
0: terms,
22: I've been to Scunthorpe.
0: Supermarket terms, Scunthorpe's Tesco, Hull is Londis.
22: OK.
0: I yeah, still need it's the best I can do.
22: I don't want to insult anyone listening from Hull, but it's yeah, it's a bit rough on the edges.
0: A lot of good stuff came out of Hull. The bridge, for a start.
22: Yeah. Which many
0: that
22: people
0: takes you to Scunthorpe.
22: Which many people topple themselves over, very sadly.
0: Oh, well, that's a pleasant
22: good aquarium,
0: to dwell on.
22: The deep, good aquarium, good shopping centre.
0: Yeah.
22: And a migrant hotel by the train station. Lovely old hotel by the train station.
0: This is
22: turned
0: why
22: turned it into a migrant hotel.
0: When
22: so
0: Chloe,
22: when you come off the train from work, late at night, you're a young woman, you have to be greeted by all the migrants at the migrant hotel outside.
0: When Chloe applied for the job for the I Love Hull campaign and didn't get it, I think we've worked out what went wrong there somehow. Let's look at Andy Burnham's spending then, because he's telling the cabinet to find cuts as spending pledges grow. No, I mean, let's just get this out of the way. This wasn't a reshuffle on Monday, was it? Because this was a new government, essentially. A new government. Okay, they got their manifesto. Although he's talking about a circuit break? Circuit breaker? He wants a circuit breaker on things. Does that mean leaving the manifesto, parking the manifesto and doing other things?
22: So many different buzzwords from him, and we just don't know what it means.
0: And then he keeps making TikTok videos with that strange grin and those eyelashes.
22: Yeah, but at least they're better than Starmer's TikTok videos, because those were excruciating.
0: Yeah, but this is, I think, going to become that very quickly in a different kind of way. Anyway, he's told the cabinet to try and take a good hard look at their budgets. They've been mounting questions over the scale of his public spending commitment. So in 72 hours, he's announced 340 million quid's worth of investment to end rough sleeping, 850 million plans to cut energy bills, and the restoration of the £2 cap on bus fares. Darren Jones, previous head honcho in Number 10, has already, as we discovered yesterday, come out the traps and said, this don't add up.
22: And that was just talking about this cut of the 5% VAT on energy bills. That's apparently going to save us, 42 quid a year. That's one of the smaller ones of the pledges. He's already talking about putting Thames Water into special administration, inching towards nationalising the utilities. And, I mean, some people have estimated that it could cost hundreds of billions to nationalise the utilities, end rough sleeping, cap the bus fares, potentially lift the personal allowance. This is all going to cost a heck of a lot more than just that reduction in the VAT on the energy bills. And that already is something that he's put out and lied to us and gaslit us and said it'll be funded by scrapping the digital ID. I'm very grateful that they have scrapped the digital ID, and I think you have to say hats off to the Together Declaration for putting so much pressure on them to drop it, because I think that will have had an impact and have swayed that decision. But
0: it's been parked, hasn't it?
22: I mean, if you look at the headlines, it's like Darren Jones reveals that digital ID was unfunded. No, we knew it was unfunded. You probably remember when there was the budget, there was all this talk about digital ID, but there was nothing in the budget for it. And the Home Office were told, and the reason why it was under the Home Office's remit is because we were told this was the thing to fix illegal migration somehow. No idea how that was meant to work. But they were just told, find it within the budget you already have. So, i.e., they've just got to cut something in order to pay for it. So, the lies are starting already. And then all this other stuff, we don't know how it's going to happen. And he's saying to all these departments, you need to find cuts. But there's not really any detail there as to exactly what it will be. The main thing they need to really tackle, right, is the welfare bill. And Andy Burnham already said he's not willing to make any crude welfare cuts, which probably means none at all. And given that there's definitely a move from Starmer to him and his cabinet to the soft left, I highly doubt you're going to be seeing that welfare bill cut. So there's already talk of putting up the top rate of income tax from 45p to 50p. And I would argue that is a break from the manifesto, and he doesn't have a mandate to go for income tax. I mean, he might claim that people earning that much are not working people, but they're clearly going to work.
0: He's going to put a circuit breaker in, though.
22: Circuit what? And that means he's got a mandate,
0: doesn't it? Got me circuit breaker. That's what he's going to do.
22: So you press an off button, press it back on again.
0: How are you going to do that, Prime Minister?
22: On the lights outside Downing Street, and then
0: circuit
22: he decides
0: that's
22: a circuit breaker.
0: It's all you need, a circuit breaker. You do loads with those things. They're great. Halfords sell them, apparently. Two very quick stories. We've got to be really quick on this. Former PM Keir Starmer. Do you remember Keir Starmer? Keir Starmer, yes. Once promised that hotels housing asylum seekers would be gone by the end of the Parliament. We've been following, of course, the Crowborough story from the start. Migrants quietly moved into a former army base at night. Plans for up to 540 men. Now locals are taken to the High Court claiming the decision was made unlawfully and without proper explanation. Same problem, different building. Let's have a listen to what Keir Starmer promised.
1: I want to end asylum hotels by the end of this Parliament.
2: Well,
1: that's what our manifesto commitment was. No, I know. And therefore, I've said to the system, to the relevant departments, I want to see that brought forward.
2: Well,
1: I want to shorten that. As soon as possible, but no longer the end of Parliament. Bring it forward. I want us to close hotels. I think over coming months you'll see evidence of that.
3: Aren't you going to miss that voice?
22: I am.
0: They're going to close the hotels. Are they? I mean, if you just put people somewhere else, that's not... The problem wasn't the building. The problem was the amount of people within them.
22: Yeah, well, I mean, we've been talking a lot about how the Westminster bubble is completely out of touch with what people think. And I mean, this is the perfect example. They think when they hear online that people are concerned about migrant hotels that, oh, that just means they don't want them in a hotel and they want them in a different type of building, right? No, they want them out of the country and not coming in the first place. And so I think the Crowborough residents, who have brilliantly put together this Crowborough Shield group and got the funding for it, I really hope that they're successful. And they're saying that the government has used, with the with military base, you have exemptions to not tell the public about what's happening there. But this isn't military activity, but they've kind of taken advantage of that, is the argument that they're making.
0: Which is a bit bizarre, frankly.
22: Yes, it's clearly playing with...
0: You can't utilise that.
22: The Home Office's strategy when it comes to migrant accommodation has always been to just keep it a secret from people, because they know if they let people scrutinise them, as they should be able to, that everyone's going to say they don't want it.
0: If they build a block of flats on what used to be, I don't know, the American Embassy or something, I don't think you can claim that no one's allowed in there because there was once an American embassy. So we're going to use the same rules and regulations as we did before. Very finally, an apology from Wes Streeting today. Yes, he's got into some trouble after a hot mic caught him. No one's called it a hot mic, don't they? It's just a mic.
22: I'm sure if you touch it, it was really hot.

0: No, it's just a comment among colleagues. You know, we're a free speech world. People say things. He's just joshing with his new colleague.
1: I think the reality is that behind closed doors, which they thought they were here, people do have a chuckle. And I think, you know, one thing that I've learned talking to people who've been through difficult things is that they all make jokes because it's almost like a coping mechanism, making light of a bad situation. It just wasn't a good look when it comes at the same time as the victims of, you know, the rapists that are being let out early feel as though the government is not listening to them at all and doesn't care about them. If they had
0: It's a bit rubbish to be caught saying it, but I don't think the idea was
1: the case that the government was doing a lot to really listen to these people, get them in, find out their opinions, find out what their concerns are, then maybe it wouldn't have been as much a problem. But it looks like it was a good thing that's happened, because we then found out this morning Andy Burnham announcing that he's going to review the early release scheme. And it might be the case that this scandal, this blowing up, is what caused him to come out with
0: that. If Eyelashes Andy can make it happen, we will all be behind him on that one. Listen, Chloe, we hit the clock, but thank you. Say hello to Hull next time you're there. Chloe Dobbs with us here on Talk. Over to you. We've got two questions up and running. Number one, is Andy Burnham dividing the country? He's talking about uniting it. I think he's doing the very opposite. And how can he afford his plans? What are your current analysis, assessment of what is appears by any standards to be a fairly generous package of expenditure? How is he going to pay for it? Lines are open. This is Talk.
2: A triple decker of common sense. This is Talk.
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0: It is indeed Talk. 0344 499 1000. So, 7 cabinet ministers from the Northwest, 4 from Yorkshire, just 2 from London. Burnham's government shifting power north, exactly as he promised. But shifting power is easy. Paying for it, of course, is another matter. His first cost of living pledge fell apart within hours yesterday as being unfunded, and his own spokesman couldn't say how his wider spending plans, running into hundreds of billions, will be financed. Let's get a word firstly from Michael Crick, journalist and author. Afternoon to you, Michael. I mean, this is a national scandal, frankly. If you wanted to go out with your roving mic of doom, chasing politicians around constituencies, you've now got to get on a train. I mean, how careless and thoughtless is that?
12: Well, as a Mancunian and a big United fan, I'm on a train to Manchester all the time.
0: Of course. And
12: in fact, I'm speaking to you right now from the Northwest. But he has got the figures a bit askew, I think. He's got to be very careful here. You know, only 2 MPs from London, very strong Labour area.
0: Yeah.
12: Only a couple more MPs from the South, where Labour won lots of seats at the last election, particularly along the south coast and places you'd never imagine Labour to have MPs. And of course, they will be desperately hoping to keep those seats at the next election. So he's got to be careful about this. And if I were him, I'd shut up talking about Manchester, because actually in the north of England, there are lots of people in other places who don't really like Manchester. In Leeds and Liverpool, even in Bolton, they don't like Manchester.
0: Yeah.
12: So Got to be careful here. And

0: and think it through a bit. I mean, this is the problem with Burnham overall. Too little thought has gone into being prime minister. I mean, normally a prime minister is either elected at a general election, having been in opposition, having sat round the shadow cabinet table with your colleagues for several years, working out what policies you're going to put to the public at the election and then carry out in office, or a prime minister comes from within the current cabinet, having done generally a really important job, one of the big three. And of course, Burnham has done neither of these things for a very long time. He's come from Manchester, I was going to say nowhere, but come out of the blue. Running, being mayor of Greater Manchester is 10 times easier than being, more than 10 times easier being than being prime minister.
1: Yeah.
0: And I think one of Burnham's problems is he's just been far too liberal in making promises, in floating ideas, in suggesting certain policies like increasing the tax threshold at which you start paying tax earlier in the week. Now we're told that's not going to happen. And too liberal in promising people jobs. Mm. And as a result, a whole load of people have been thrown out of the cabinet, many of them, but partly, largely, it seems to me, out of an act of revenge against people who supported Keir Starmer. And many of them were very good ministers. And it's just stupid to act like that. So really, Burnham is going to start having to be a grown-up politician. And there are a lot of people involved in politics and who study politics who've long been worried that Burnham is too much of a lightweight, really. You've got to be really, really clever yes. and really, really have a feel for politics to be prime minister.
1: I mean, there's a couple of... You raised some really good points here, Michael. Yeah. And I wonder, you know, when Keir Starmer came into office and we were all kind of slightly fooled, even those of us who'd done this job for a long time and you've done it forever too, thought, yeah, well, he's obviously got some sort of Blair Brown kind of plan ready to be unleashed, and it turned out didn't have any plan at all, other than the fact that Keir Starmer could say, you know, we're not the Conservatives, and that seemed to be the plan. Of course, that was never good enough, and I wonder whether Andy Burnham has fallen into the same bear trap here by saying, I'm not Keir Starmer, and that's good enough. You know, I can smile a bit, I make those little TikTok videos, and that's going to carry me through, but that's going to wear thin pretty quickly.
0: I know, we often see it in life, don't we, that people react against something, and so they swing totally the other way, far too far the other way. And I think maybe there's a danger of that with Burnham. Too late now. His party has elected him, and he's going to be prime minister if he wants to be until the next election, or until there's a cabinet revolt that overthrows him. But I've forgotten what the other point I was going to make here. He's made exactly the same mistake as Starmer. And we now know from even Morgan McSweeney has admitted recently that they didn't put enough thought into what they were going to do into government. And I suspect that Andy Burnham put even less thought. It was all about how do I win the Labour leadership? And how do I become prime minister? And how do I, you know, make out I'm going to do this, that, and all sorts of goodies and good vibes and persuade all sorts of people they'll be part of the team and we'll sort out the detail later. And now he's having to sort out that detail. Thankfully, he's got a summer where he can quietly do a lot of that and he doesn't have to answer to the House of Commons. I think he should have done, but he's not going to have to do so. And he doesn't, you know, he's got a bit of time, but it's a matter of weeks he's got, whereas normally you think about these things for years and years.
1: Well, it was Starmer had half a decade and didn't really come up with very much, did he?
0: No.
1: What do you make of this then, Michael? Ruth in Worcestershire just sent a message saying, and many people have made a similar point, I thought power had already been devolved to regions by having mayors and the like. Didn't Andy know this? I mean, you know, we've already got that sort of, you know, Scotland devolution, Wales, Northern Ireland, whatever way, wherever we want to slice it, mayors in places. We never had mayors 20 minutes ago. So what is it he intends to do on that front? Is it, you know, is it sort of the Barnett formula with booster rockets? Because as far as I can tell, the only political ideology behind this is, it's almost theatre rather than genuine intellectual ideology. It's populism. It gives a feeling rather than any kind of concrete underpinning of a firm plan.
0: Well, to start with, we've only got mayors covering, I don't know what the percentage is, roughly half of England. I mean, there aren't any in Wales or in Scotland. So half of England and all sorts of parts of the country haven't got a mayor at all. They've still got traditional local government. The other interesting thing is that lots of places had a referendum on whether to have a mayor, and clearly the idea wasn't popular in a lot of those places because they voted against the idea. And in some places, like Stoke-on-Trent, they had a mayor for a while and decided they didn't like the idea, and so they had another referendum and rejected it and abolished the post of mayor. So it's not that populist. The second point I'd make is this. If you're going to devolve, if the Treasury is going to say, right, we're not going to decide in future in great detail how you spend your money in this particular area, you can do that for yourself. You know, take Staffordshire. Staffordshire, you've got to decide from now on, you and your mayor have got to decide how you spend the money in future, and we will just give you a lump sum. The problem is, supposing the person that runs Staffordshire, the elected mayor, turns out to be a crook or just incompetent and either steals the money or wastes it, is the Treasury going to say, well, hard luck, the people of Staffordshire will just have to pay a lot more council tax? Or is the Treasury going to say, oh dear, I'm sorry to hear about that. Well, here's some more money to pay for the losses. Yeah. You've got to have standards whereby you make sure that these mayors operate properly. Now, so far, we've been lucky in that we've had some good mayors like Andy Burnham and Andy Street in the West Midlands, and there haven't been huge allegations, although there have been problems in both Liverpool and on Teesside. So the bodies that used to sort of regulate this sort of thing and keep an eye on it, like the Audit Commission, the old Audit Commission, well, they were abolished by the Conservatives. How are we going to make sure that this money from the Treasury to all these, in the devolved way, to all of these mayors and councils is going to be spent properly? And that is the danger.
1: It is indeed. Michael, listen, we will speak again. Lovely to have you on. Always good to gauge your take on these things. Michael Crick, journalist of many decades, he's followed them all around many times over, from the top to the very bottom. Michael Crick, journalist and author. Let's get a word from Valentin Bobok, senior economist at the Institute of Economic Affairs. Good afternoon to you. I mean, it's like I mentioned at the beginning, it's a giveaway like confetti at the moment. It's like wherever I look, there's something else free coming my way. A Labrador puppy for every family. We await that announcement at some time this afternoon. I'm sure it's on its way. Buses, energy bills, the list goes on. Can he afford it?
2: That's a very great question. Andy Burnham is certainly not beginning his premiership in a very enviable position as far as prime ministers are concerned. We do have a very high level of national debt. And the one thing that is even more concerning is that we have a very expensive level of debt management in general. I think the third highest, the third most expensive item on our budget below things like welfare and healthcare is debt management, debt servicing, or paying interest on existing debt. This is not something we can do infinitely. It's not something that is necessarily manageable.
1: Yeah.
2: And it turns out that successive governments have failed to deal with this. We are not increasing revenues by growing. We are having big struggles with economic growth, which is usually the pleasant way of getting revenues. The unpleasant way of getting revenues is taxation, and we seem to be relatively happy to do so as long as it's concealed enough in some senses, as long as it's not explicit, as long as it's a small tax here and there or a quiet increase. And we have very big trouble doing the other side of consolidation, which is reducing spending. Oftentimes, ministers can acknowledge that reducing spending is necessary, but the backbenchers and other MPs vote against that.
1: Sure.
2: Those are the only two ways to sort of deal with these things, which is raising revenue or reducing spending. Ideally, you would be doing a little bit of both. Through a combination of growth and sensible spending cuts, and then you get twice the benefit. But we're not really in a position to do either of those, really, at the moment.
1: Indeed. And of course, he has, as we understand it, he's told cabinet ministers to take a hard look at their budgets. I mean, I would have imagined, even by the woeful standards of the last administration under Keir Starmer, that looking at the budget is something they've spent a lot of time doing almost on a daily basis. And every time, as you alluded to it there, a suggestion comes up, welfare, which was never even a meaningful cut to welfare, of course. It was just a slight slowing down of the increase. It was simply rejected. And we've got all these big packages around, I mean, Thames Water potentially taken into to be nationalised, potentially could cost $2.5 billion. We're also looking at other areas that Andy Burnham is likely to be spending money on, whether it's an energy bill, whether it's a bus fare. All of these things add up. I mean, somewhere the money literally has to come from somewhere. So is he, you'd like to think he's not stupid, he must have said this with his eye on something.
2: Yes, ideally. I think one of the things that recent governments are struggling with is the fact that they can recognize certain types of issues and diagnoses. For example, many people discuss our problems around economic growth, or they discuss our problems with controlling spending, but they also have additional priorities which contradict this. So, for example, we can be very keen on the concept of devolution and saying that we should have a more decentralized state, that we should have more competition between regions when it comes to things like taxation or regulation, but there are other things that they simply care more about. For example, we do like to think about devolution as a good thing, but we also want equal outcomes between regions, and this will require vast amounts of central intervention. It is a similar thing here. We want to say that we want to control spending, but there will be some sort of alternative priority that pulls against that, and the alternative priority usually wins. So I suppose it remains to see if we're in a similar situation now, if they will be able to rein in the sort of like secondary impulse and tackle on the problems they describe.
1: We will see. Valentin, thank you for your time. Really appreciate that. Valentin Bobok, who's the senior economist at the Institute of Economic Affairs. Over to you on that one. Where the hell is he going to get the money from? What's your just general assessment as to where that might come from? And the division of the country. Nothing wrong with having greater representation. It does cost quite a bit, I would argue, at the moment, of all the things. It's a bit like the kind of... Well, digital ID was the obvious one, wasn't it? When they bought... Why were they even going there and looking for cash to bring something in that was clearly against the backdrop of pretty tough economic times? Why would you even bother with that? Lots of the net zero stuff, in fact, most of the net zero stuff, you could say, all right, we'll come back to the windmill argument in maybe 5 or 6 years. But in the meantime, we can lob all of that money into defence and we'll go well over the 3% by 2030. We'll be up to 5% at this rate. Then we can buy some stuff and do some stuff and have your free bus fares, free Wi-Fi that actually works for the whole country. Goodness me, you could do loads of, and the aforementioned Labrador puppy will appear on everybody's driveway by 6 p.m. If you did something substantial, maybe. But at the moment, we're not seeing that. Save a few quid on stationery at the Department of Health to fund all of this. And this is just day two. 0344 499 1000. How quick did they get that coach badged up, by the way, with £2 bus fares on? I bet that was a right result, wasn't it, for whoever badges up coaches, getting a phone call about 6 p.m. and someone saying, yeah, can you badge an entire coach up with a big, big ad for £2 bus fares? Yeah, do that. When do you want it? What, sort of September time? Is that good? No, 10 o'clock tonight. Sorry? Name your price, bus badging company. Someone would have earned a few quid out of that one. Lines are open, 0344 499 1000.
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11: Long queue still for the M4 in South Wales. The westbound side, just one lane still open following an earlier vehicle fire. It's at junction 28, Tredegar Park of the queue. It's prior to Caerleon still at junction 25. Very slow on surrounding routes too. Congestion both sides of the M6, northbound Shap 39 up to Penrith 40. That's slow and partially blocked. As is the southbound side, that's slow going from junction 19 at Knutsford down towards 18 at Middlewich. I'm Jules Buckley.
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3: 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Just Talk with 28-day matured conversation across the UK. Have you got the guts for talk? The home of common sense. This is Talk.
1: This one comes in from Paul Hamilton and says, Ian, how dare you try to defend Mahmood and Streeting? What about the victims of the murderers and rapists who are being released early? The victims those two are laughing at. Burnham should have sacked them immediately, but he won't because he's laughing as well. Well, no one's laughing at he's taking the pee out of his colleague who's going to be inheriting the early release program. It's not hard to understand. And, of course, there is precedent for this, even prior to Keir Starmer. The reference being to Kenneth Clark and Theresa May, when he was seen as the justice minister that released them all. It was a well-known Westminster phrase. So the victim of the gag, it's not even a gag, is it? It's just two colleagues talking. Is his, the victim, if that's the right way to look at it, is his colleague. Ah, you're going to be releasing them all now, aren't you? And it's as simple as that, just after the guy had the job for about 90 minutes. It was quite easy to understand. I can't get outraged about that. Let's talk to Daniel in Epsom. Daniel, what have you got for us? I know you're a good, hard, lefty socialist, so, you know, this must be a great day for you. How's it going?
13: It's going good, but I just... This Andy Burnham thing, I think there's only a certain amount of time that, you know, pleasantries and warm words, that will only get you so far. And he keeps trying to solve problems that we haven't asked him to...
1: For example,
13: everyone I know is complaining about the cost of living. They're complaining that immigration from the third world is destroying the fabric of our country. It's ruining our home. Illegal immigration is putting our people in danger. Law and order is probably at an all-time low. Theft's basically been legalised. And his response to that is, let's move a parliament to Manchester and let's ban people from sleeping homeless, from being homeless. Now, what you should really do, Andy Burnham, is listen to our primary concerns, law and order, immigration, the economy, and solve those. Do the things we've asked you to do, not the pleasantries and warm words that you want to drop in.
1: Yeah.
13: You know, I think we need to remember that governments work for us. And if those are our priorities, that's what he should be doing.
1: Isn't that what he's trying? And I'm not saying this with any compliment to him, by the way. But in his world, isn't that what he thinks he's doing? By, you know, he's doing all these kind of slightly... I mean, I think that's quite cringy, to be honest, these little TikTok-y Insta videos of him, you know, with that grin on his face. They've now added a little effect at the beginning, which is meant to look like he's just turned the camera on again. Himself, and it just, you know, he's smiling away. All right, everybody, it's me again, you know, guess what, you know, here's another one for you. It's all of the, it's just a little bit, you know, trying too hard to be, oh, this is what you want from a prime minister, isn't it? Someone who's nice and on your side.
13: Yeah, but that'll only get you so far.
1: Correct.
13: The reality is, if to solve some of our problems, you need to be bold and brave in government. You need to leave the ECHR. You need to have a diplomatic incident with France. You need to do bold government that we haven't had for an extraordinarily long time. Making little TikTok videos about banning homelessness and, you know, it's just we're going nowhere fast. This kind of just, I'm a genuine down-to-earth guy. He might be, but it also means that he won't solve any of the key problems in Britain today. Yeah. Law and order will continue to go down. Illegal immigration is putting our people in danger. We're being systematically replaced in our own homeland. You know, something urgent needs to be done. And these little pleasant TikToks and nice little sayings and, you know, it's not going to fix any of our problems. And the quicker we all realise that and get a general election and vote reform, the better.
1: It's a bit twee, isn't it? I get you. Daniel, great call. Thank you very much indeed for that. I've been asking for a long time for a politician that kind of shoots from the hip, speaks from the gut, as it were. And once in a while, I know that when you are that kind of politician, you can sometimes put your toes into hot water. But it's always refreshing when someone is off-piste and passionate. And, yeah, they might muddle their words or they might, you know, not necessarily get everything in the right order. But, boy, they mean what they say. I think he's trying to do a sort of version of that. And I'm just waiting for the next... Hiya, it's me again. It's kind of those videos... That's going to wear really, really thin, really, really quickly. It's just a bit, you know, behind the cushion on the sofa moment. That's what he's up to. Is he doing it for you? I think he's sort of dividing the country, saying something about I'm spreading the love and the joy and hope in every postcode and all this stuff. I don't think that's really the Prime Minister's job in that sense, to be honest. I mean, create the terrain to live in a legal, Daniel alluded to that, a law-abiding society with a legal framework where people can make money and that in turn can encourage entrepreneurs and businesses to grow and thrive and therefore industry and commerce follows. It's pretty simple, really. I ain't heard none of that from Andy. 0344 499 1000. Your thoughts? This is Talk.
3: Talk. News. 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On the hour. Headlines.
14: The Prime Minister has announced a review of the prison's early release scheme. There are concerns the killers of a police officer could be eligible. Two of those convicted over the death of PC Andrew Harper in Berkshire in 29 could be freed once they are halfway through their sentences. PC Harper's mother says it's an insult. Aileen O'Connor from the Thames Valley Police Federation has told Talk that ministers must do more on this.
15: We had contact from people worldwide when this tragedy happened with Andrew and up and down the country. I think there needs to be a clear stance with the government around assaults on emergency workers, on sentences for those offenders that cause serious harm to our officers.
14: Andy Burnham insists the main perpetrator will not get out early.
16: Others involved have potentially been identified, but I've spoken to the new Justice Secretary. We will review the policy together and make further statements in due course.
14: The former chief exec of Southern Water is facing a charge of conspiracy to defraud alongside three other former employees. It's alleged that Matthew Wright conspired with his co-defendants to defraud the Environment Agency and Ofwat between 2012 and 2017. They're accused of manipulating a compliance testing regime which requires water firms to take samples at their wastewater treatment works and report the results to the Environment Agency. There's going to be a corporate manslaughter investigation into the NHS Trust, which treated Nottingham killer Valdo Callaghan. The families of his victims say the Trust failed at every level and they are welcoming the investigation. Bus fares are to be capped at £2 across England from the start of next year. The government says it will be funded from cuts at the Department for Energy and Net Zero. And an EasyJet flight heading for Liverpool was forced to head back to Tenerife because of what air traffic control describes as a 10-person fight mid-air. It turned around just half an hour last night. That's the latest. I'm Andy Hayes.
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17: on your mobile. The home of common sense. This is Talk. Is it real or is it Ian Collins' Afternoon Empire?
1: It is indeed Talk. Welcome back to the home of common sense. So Andy Burnham's new cabinet have been accused of dividing the country on day one, with seven ministers hailing from the northwest alone against just two from London. Do you know, I've never, ever looked at a cabinet and wondered where each of them are from, ever. I couldn't even tell you where most cabinet members represent in their own constituencies. This has sparked a little accusation, of course, of favouritism towards his own Greater Manchester backyard. Your thoughts on that? Is Andy Burnham, in trying to unite the country, in effect dividing the country? Meanwhile, he's ordered, Burnham this is, he's ordered his cabinet to find spending cuts after just 72 hours in office, despite already announcing hundreds of millions in new commitments, rough sleeping, energy bills and bus fares. There's all manner of other things you could throw in too. Critics warning some of these pledges remain entirely unfunded, and there's a slight problem. And villagers in Piddington in Oxfordshire have voted overwhelmingly for their own independence referendum in protest at Home Office plans to house 1,250 male asylum seekers nearby. This happens as separate legal action accuses the department of unlawfully sneaking migrants into a former army base in East Sussex under the cover of darkness. It's all kicking off in that department. We'll have more on that in just a couple of moments' time. Everything you need to know, all the breaking news right here on Talk, 0344 499 1000. Now, Murph says, Ian, I don't think Mahmood and Streeting should be totally vilified for their joking and laughing, but it does show the contempt they have for us as a whole. If someone were to comment on someone's race or sexuality, these two would jump up and down with rage, but making a joke at this point is okay with them. Hardly the lovely party, is it? And I hear what you're saying, but I just think that, you know, a new colleague has just got a job like 2 hours before, and they've gone, ah, mate, yeah, you're going to release them all now, aren't you? I don't think the gag is about releasing prisoners. The gag is this is the bloke that's got to deal with it. This comes from Anne, who says, your favourite fan from Nottinghamshire. Thank you, Anne. Do you think Andy and crew are the perfect analogy I heard this morning? It's like rearranging the decks on the Titanic. What, yes, exactly that. What a lovely time to be alive. Good point. Thank you for those. So, Piddington. Do you know of Piddington? If anybody's in Piddington, by the way, I'd love to hear from you. This is a village in Oxfordshire, want independence from the UK over plans for 1,250 asylum seekers, all male. Meanwhile, Crowborough says the Home Office broke the law, housing migrants in secret. Robert Bates says the government is now taking legal action just to stop him exposing the truth on migrant crime figures. Robert joins us now. Robert, good afternoon to you. I should announce, by the way, you are the research director at the Centre for Migration. So what is happening here? It's a big mixed bag.
18: It is, but the government seems to be getting legal challenges left, right and centre because it has frankly lost control of the immigration crisis and seems to be doing nothing about it. On the referendum in Piddington and in the legal challenge that the residents of Crowborough are launching, I think what they both show actually now is something that has been simmering for quite a few years, which is this sense that actually we've got these civil servants and these ministers in Whitehall who aren't really too concerned about the social costs that the Channel crisis is inflicting on the country as a whole, and that they're being put upon, and that actually these cloth-eared individuals are treating their communities, their homes, many individuals in these places will have been sort of generations back in the same place, and actually they're feeling like the transformation that is taking place in their neighbourhood has been done without any consent, and they are trying to push back in the most sort of engaging and, in the case of the referendum, the most sort of very British way that they can. And I think actually just shows the social contract has broken at this point. People are now pursuing legal challenges against it. They're trying referendums. But actually, I think these individuals in Piddington and Crowborough are almost in a way fortunate that the place where these asylum seekers are going to be housed is so visible and it's in one fixed place, and they can therefore lob all their efforts against that. Actually, what you will see in many other towns and many other small communities is that the asylum seekers are being dispersed in HMOs, where it's a lot less noticeable in that regard, but you nonetheless feel the change socially.
1: Yeah, I don't know what the legality or the pursuing of the result of an independence referendum is. I'd imagine, I'm going to take a punt here, but I would guess, Robert, it doesn't really come to much. It's you know, symbolic maybe, but I think it's quite powerful. I love to see this, you know, that residents are in action. I don't think this is some sort of reform area either. I think it's largely a Lib Dem neck of the woods.
18: Yeah, absolutely. It is even now creeping up onto the doorstep of those Lib Dem voters who perhaps weren't as acutely aware of this crisis a few years back. And actually, I do think this is something that is only going to grow. We have seen the government really actually trying to avoid a lot of scrutiny on this issue. Let's not forget that it was trying to cancel local elections this year in areas that have seen a huge uptick in the number of illegal migrants being housed in their area. And actually, I think when you consider the huge contracts, the multi-year contracts, the billions of pounds that it's being splurged on the asylum system, about 5 billion every single year, the lack of vetting, the you know, near daily slew of cases that we do see of crimes being committed by these individuals. And you have to kind of think, what more can we do to make the government listen? Actually, the Labour government came in primarily because the Tories have failed so badly on the Channel crisis and were housing individuals in communities. And now Labour have come in and actually really, if anything, poured more petrol on the problem. And I do think, as I said, the social contract in this country has been completely obliterated by this issue.
1: I think what is overarchingly disappointing, just to go back to Andy Burnham, is I don't think he's uttered a single word on immigration in the few days he's been in power.
18: No, he hasn't, and it was very conspicuous during it by its absence during the by-election as well. What we do know whilst he was Mayor of Greater Manchester is he wanted Channel migrants to have the right to work, a huge pull factor. He also wanted to make it easier for new arrivals to have immediate access to the welfare state, social housing and so forth. So that is perhaps why he has been a bit quiet on that front, because he knows that his background on this, it would be a political problem for him. I think the reappointment of Mahmood as well indicates that actually he isn't coming in with any new plans. He's instead really going to just allow her to continue with her plans of safe and legal routes, the sort of unwinding of her settlement proposals as well. I don't think he wants this to be at the centrepiece of his government, but whether he likes it or not, it will be.
1: Yeah. Let's move to Crowborough then. That's not a piece of advice. That's just merely the story. And that, of course, is where famously now the former army barracks in Crowborough were taken over to accommodate migrants there. There's almost a weekly protest. My other half was driving through there the other day. We got some family in that neck of the woods, and she wasn't really aware of the fullness of the story. Couldn't believe this protest, and it's pretty much a regular thing. But we understand the High Court has been told that the Home Office decision to house illegal migrants in a former army base was made unlawfully. What's going on there, Robert?
18: I think what we're seeing is the Home Office is actually running out of options, such as the number of individuals that are in the asylum system. It is really struggling with the accommodation issue, and that was in large part why they ended up going down the route of using hotels. Of course, Labour came in and promised to close hotels. The problem is they've not actually thought about where they will then house these individuals, and this is why they are jumping on sort of desperately almost unsuitable sites such as Crowborough. I do think there is a space for using former army sites and RAF bases and so forth, but only if they have fences around them and the individuals within them are detained. And I think that actually would go a large way to calming some of the concerns that people are feeling. Rather than having a large number of young men who haven't been vetted from culturally distant nations wandering around your streets in the middle of the night or sort of loitering outside schools, actually these individuals are kept within humane camps that sort of make sure that they aren't intermixing with the community who do have very justifiable concerns. And I think the Home Office, unless it starts to radically reduce the number of asylum claims that we are seeing, it's still running near record levels. And it is going to continue to face pressure from other communities when it does try and get its hands on inappropriate accommodation, such as in the Crowborough site.
1: And your own experience, tell us more about this. What's going on? There you are, Robert Bates, journalist and research director, and suddenly you discover the government are unhappy about what you've been trying to find out.
18: Well, exactly. So what I've been trying to get my hands on is what would be considered the most comprehensive data set on migrant crime going back to 2018. It would be providing information not just on sort of top tier offences, but actually letting us know how many serious crimes have been committed by migrants, your murders, your sort of importation of weapons, your supply of drugs, your rapes, all these heinous crimes. But actually, rather than provide that information,
1: and Robert has frozen on that point. We will try to just get him back on, because it's a really interesting story that he's tried every method available to get Labour to reveal the real number of serious crimes committed by migrants in Britain. And now they're taking legal action to block him from doing that. We are going to just try and get him back on. Just while we do, let me read a couple of messages from you. This from Sue in North Yorkshire says, afternoon, Ian. I find Andy Burnham's TikTok videos quite nauseating. It's the cocky, arrogant facial expressions and the cheesy grin. He's only been PM since Monday, but I'm already having to mute the sound or turn my TV off when he appears. I find his mannerisms so very irritating, particularly when he does that kind of almost humble praying stance, when he puts his hands together. It's kind of slightly Buddhist-like. You know the position? And sort of nods to the crowd. Oh, thank you. I'm so grateful for your support. I love you all. It's a bit of that. She goes on to say, he reminds me of a cocky second-hand car salesman. I think the more we see of him, the more voters will dislike him and Labour will dive again in the polls. I sense a bit of that. I think he's come in with a bag of gimmicks that will go so far, maybe a couple of weeks. And then I got a feeling he's going to get rumbled quickly. Robert Bates is back with us. Robert, we were talking there about your attempts to try and get crime data committed by migrants in Britain. Now legal action being taken against you. Tell us more what's happening.
18: Yeah, sorry, I think I disappeared for a second there. So what we're really seeing here is the Ministry of Justice attempting to overrule a decision that the UK's own data watchdog has made, that this information is in the public interest and actually it is something that should be published and should be readily available to the public so they can know about what's going on in their own country. Rather than accept that ruling, the Ministry of Justice has decided to lodge an appeal in the courts challenging this decision, saying that it doesn't want to publish this data. And I do think actually, given this is a Labour government, if the data was to be published, it would open up some very awkward questions for them, because I do think a lot of people are now thinking when they see this story, what are they hiding? It will open up very awkward questions about whether we need to be increasing the deportation of foreign national offenders, whether we need to be introducing visa bans for certain nationalities as well. And that is a conversation the Labour Party simply doesn't want to go down.
1: So what happens next with this then? Is this in the middle of a battle, a court battle?
18: It is, yes. Yeah. So it's very early stages. We're sort of ascertaining exactly how it will take shape, when the dates will be and so forth. But we're launching a full throttled campaign to shine as much light on this as possible. We're bringing in legal advice to make sure that we're able to fight this to the very best of our ability and actually make sure that the people's voice is considered during this debate. It's not sort of pushed into an arcane sounding tribunal, which just gets bogged down in technicalities. And actually the very essence of why this data is so important for our democracy is made loud and clear during that process. And I do hope that actually we will be able to have some success on that front, because I know that this is something that actually would improve public policy. It would improve the relationship and between the electorate and the government. And actually, I think it is something that would help this country move forward towards a more sensible migration policy.
1: Well, let's hope so. I mean, good luck with it as well. Robert, thank you. You've done some great work on this. I know Robert Bates is Research Director at the Centre for Migration. Thank you to him. Over to you, 0344 499 1000. This one in from Mark in Runcorn says, I think there is an easy answer to the migrant crisis. Hold a referendum on who is for and who is against illegal immigration. Whoever votes for illegal migration pays all the costs incurred. Simple. Let's see how long they keep voting for it when they have to pay for it. It is interesting how this... I can't see why this will be a divisive issue, given the economic arguments, if nothing else, don't stack up. Scott's in Oxford. You're not far from Piddington, I understand, Scott, yeah?
19: Yeah, I'm actually in Bicester, which okay. is Oxfordshire. So it's Bicester's 4.9 miles. It's a sort of the nearest main market town to Piddington. Yeah.
1: With a big outlet centre, of course.
19: With the big outlet centre, I don't think they're going to be particularly happy either, because that's the entrance from Piddington. That would be the entrance into the town via...
1: Interesting.
19: Sister Village.
1: Yeah. So what are you making of this, then?
19: Well, I mean, first of all, it's all been done underhand. I mean, apparently they've been planning this since last November, but it only really arose about, 3 weeks ago that we actually got told about it. And it's almost as if the decision's already been made, although they're saying it's not. But the proposal is that there's going to be initially 1,250 single males coming to the village. Now they're going to not be contained. It's going to be sort of
1: come and go as you please,
19: as you please. Now, there's not really much in the village and for them to do, and I can see why the villagers themselves would be particularly unhappy, because it's very close proximity. It's a very small, peaceful village. But they're probably going to be coming into the town. That'll be what will happen. I mean, if you've got 1,250 people, young men who are going to be bored, there's going to be nothing for them to do at the camp, they're just going to come into the town itself. And that's going to create all sorts of problems. If you've got 1,250 men with a little bit of pocket money who are bored, you know, it's not going to be good for the town.
1: And it's only got a small population, I would guess, Piddington. Tiny.
19: Piddington's about 600.
1: Yes. So you've got 600 people.
19: They're going to be overwhelmed.
1: And you're going to triple that population with 1,200 asylum seekers.
19: You are. And I mean, we've already got, actually, just fairly close by, there's a prison, and there's also an open prison, probably about 7 or 8 miles away. So
1: you've got a prison, an open prison, and now an asylum centre. What did Piddington do so wrong?
19: I don't know. I mean, it's frustrating. I mean, we've had a couple of protests in Bicester itself over the last couple of weekends.
1: Yeah.
19: And they've been very peaceful and very calm. They have been quite led by Reform, and that's not saying it's organised by them, but you did feel a presence of Reform and a couple of other groups there, but it was all very peaceful and calm. Our MP is a Lib Dem MP, Callum Miller. To be fair to him, he's been quite good at raising the questions and objections in the House and to the relevant departments and keeping us updated. But unfortunately, he decided not to attend the demonstrations with the general population because he felt it was being led by Reform, which isn't true. It's not led by Reform, but I do admit there was a presence of Reform there.
1: Mm. Well, I mean, it's obvious, isn't it? If you had, even if only 1% of 1,250 people were wrong'uns, and I'm sure most people, I've never had any truck with the idea, I mean, the idea that every single boatload of people is full of rapists is clearly stupid as well. But we just don't know who they are. That's the problem. So some might be there, so we're playing this kind of Russian roulette. But if you've got 1,250 and 1% were bad'uns, that's 12.5 criminals you've introduced into a village with 600 people. That's quite a lot.
19: That's true, but it's not just... there will be an element of criminals, I'm sure. I mean, it would be naive to think there isn't. We certainly don't know anything about the individual persons. But the other thing is, even if you take those bad'uns out, there's still 1,200 young single men who will have absolutely nothing to do.
1: Yeah. So just from a social point of view, it's a massive error, right? Anybody could see that.
19: It is. But you see, we're in a Lib Dem controlled council here who signed this pledge for welcoming refugees I think a year or so ago, but now it's coming, they're dead against it,
1: because I would imagine this was a central government decision, not a local well, listen, let's keep in touch if we can, Scott, and get any further details as this kind of emerges, and we'll make sure that Faith and Finn keep your details and stick you on a database, which obviously we share with the Secret Services as well. But really happy to have you on, Scott in Oxford, who lives near Piddington, and how the migrant camp will affect them. And he made a really good point there, didn't he? Which is, it doesn't matter, even if you took any criminal element out, you've got 1,200, so a village of about 600 people, and you're introducing 1,200 young men to that village with nothing to do, where they've got pretty much zero income, so they can't spend anything, they can't do very much, English isn't their first language, some won't speak it at all. I mean, at what point do the government not understand what a problem looks like? I mean, how far do you have to go to illustrate what a problem is? There's a perfect crystallised example in this Piddington story. We need to keep our eyes on this because it's just, it's almost beyond belief that our elected representatives would be up to this kind of lark with no consideration for locals. That the only option they had when these people floated across the channel on a rubber boat was to say, let's move 1,200 of you into a small village with a population of 600. I mean, you cannot make this stuff up. I know it's a well-worn phrase, but it's true. And Tony in Cheam says, afternoon, Ian, I think Burnham is the worst Prime Minister we've ever had. There you go. Straight out the traps, early toss. Love it. Lines are open. This is Talk.
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29: Queues on the M6 northbound partially blocked from Shap Junction 39 up to Penrith at 40. Queues on the M69 heading north around M1 Junction 21 for Leicester, that part blocked, as is the M4 west of Newport in South Wales, a lane out at Junction 28 queuing back towards the Caldera Junction 24. And in Kent towards London, the M20 very slow, Junction 9 towards 8 at Leeds Castle. There's a rolling roadblock there for a break.
3: See it, hear it, talk it. Across the UK, Talk Energy, the home of common sense. This is Talk.
1: It's a great and a very obvious point from Kay, who says these places like Crowborough and Oxford are so hypocritical when the councils are the ones that love immigration. I mean, it's totally bonkers. I don't understand why there is such resistance to this, and it's only really down to the idea that if you resist this level, these heady, unacceptable levels of immigration, then you run the risk of being accused of all manner of things, either as an out-and-out racist, which is just bonkers, and of course you could be a racist, but that isn't the... that's not really the common... that's not the common problem here. But a xenophobe, an uncaring, you're not worried about people's plights, etc. The list goes on. And governments, and particularly this new one, because it is a new government, really, since Burnham took over, the fact that we've got to 2.5 days into his time as Prime Minister, or I suppose you could say, yeah, 2 and a bit days, he's not once mentioned immigration. He's not said... stood up there with one of his smiley TikTok videos and gone, and by the way, oh, only me again. He could start like that, and a TikTok video of him saying, I've seen what's going on, it's unacceptable, nobody voted for this, absolutely nobody voted for this. I'm doing something about it. Watch this space. It'll be sorted by six. Nothing. Not in his DNA. Doesn't give a hoot. This from Chris, who says, glad you're better, mate. Daniel made the points very cogently. Burnham needs to understand that if we deal with the major concerns we all have, it will help solve the things he wants to address. Deport the millions or so of illegals, move the homeless into those properties, deal with criminals, and take the cost of crime out of our pockets. Get people off welfare, incentivise them to work with tax breaks, more money in government coffers. Why not pay for people on welfare to work? It makes more sense than paying them to do nothing. Burnham is divisive. There is no hope in our hearts, only the feckless and lazy, says Chris. Brilliantly put. Yeah, if he came up with something big like that, we could all get behind it and go, yeah, that makes perfect sense. Paul's in Burnley. What have you got for us, Paul? North-South divide. What's happening? You're in the north. Well, unless you're in Middlesbrough, then you're in the Midlands. But you take the point.
0: Yeah. You're asking the question, Ian. Will devolution divide the country further? Mm. I'm gonna flip the question, and I'm going to ask you this. Has the completely disproportionate amount of billions that have been poured into London made the rest of the country any more prosperous?
1: Well, you could also extend that question. Has it made the average Londoner any more prosperous? Because I think the millions you talk about, you could largely say, is probably eaten up in admin and bureaucracy, right?
0: Well, before I came on, I just did a quick Google search and looked at and asked the question, how much of infrastructure products and large engineering projects, what's the distribution? Not just for years, Ian. For decades.
1: Okay.
0: And it's 40 to 50% have gone into the one city that's London.
1: Yeah. Is that because it's the capital city, though?
0: It isn't. And I've also looked at some other figures in comparison where it shows the wealth, and they base it on lots of different factors, the spread of wealth in a country like Germany. And it's far more thinly spread, for want of a better phrase. And I just want to make this point as well, if I can. There were calls to electrify communication at the rail line.
1: Sorry, I thought you were going to say electrify Andy Burnham for a second. Good. So, the rail line from where did you say? Birmingham to?
0: No, from one side of England to the other.
1: All right,
0: not to modern, not for a new line, nothing new, just to electrify it.
1: Yep.
0: And the money couldn't be found for that, but money could be found for Crossrail and Crossrail 2 and the Thames Link barrier and the Elizabeth line. But to get from one side of London, money was found. But to get from one side of England, the north of England, no, we can't possibly do that. We're going to have to spend money on England, my friend.
1: But is that because I don't believe for one second, because you're right on all the numbers you quote there, Paul, and I'm not intelligent enough to go, yes, I'm aware of all those numbers, but they sound about right from the kind of stuff I've kind of glossed over in the last few days and over time when we've talked about this. Would it still be argued that we have a capital city problem, although I think Paris might be in a fairly similar place. You're right about Germany, because they have this sort of canton thing, don't they? It's divided up in a different sort of way, and their different administrative blocks do things differently, and that's always been the case. London, I think, is a peculiar case, a bit like New York in a sense, that it's so flipping big, it's so huge, everything is there, that it's not always its fault. So it's kind of become a victim of its own sort of size in that, well, we've got to put these structures in because we've got 8-9 million people living, I think it might even be more now, living in this one place. Big head offices, they're not all there, but loads of them are. It's the capital city, the airport, the biggest, one of the, I think the busiest airport in the world in Heathrow is right next to it. So you have all of these considerations, and the capital city has then got to try and accommodate that. You know, you put a big airport there, which has been there and it's grown and grown, then you've got to somehow have train lines and infrastructure that feed to and from that airport. And obviously the Elizabeth line that you mentioned will be a great example of that, which seemed to go on for all of my lifetime building this thing.
0: I get all that, Ian, and because it's the capital, it will have unique things. But if you just look at the per pupil spending per pupil, London is typically 10% more than and up to 15% more than children in other regions. That can't be fair.
1: I don't necessarily think that's to educate them to a higher level.
0: But if you take the amount that's spent, and it's decades worth, then the facilities and all the compute, it adds up. I'll give you, if I can, I kind of give you two analogies about London centric this country. And one of them involves Kevin, actually, Kevin O'Sullivan.
1: Yeah, he's behind everything.
0: the first one, I read an article by a journalist, and she was born in London, and she lived in London, and she worked in London, but she was posted up to Manchester, and she went to cover a story in Blackburn, and when she tried to get back to the office, she realised that the trains were something that were old stock from the southeast of London, sort of hand-me-downs,
1: right.
0: And they were like something from the Eastern Bloc chugging out diesel, and they were 1 hour. And she remarked on the fact that she'd done a very similar story.

0: One second did Kevin think that if somebody's in Glasgow or somebody's in Plymouth or somebody's in Sunderland or somebody's in Sheffield, they've all got to do that and do it in London.
1: And do the same thing. Yeah.
0: Exactly the same thing.
1: That would be true, although, it depends what you're asking somebody to do. I've been at the sharp end of BBC largesse when it comes to flying people. I got flown to Belfast twice to appear on a debate show. Me and two others, which was just completely ludicrous. But that's maybe a different kind of story. You're absolutely right. Of course there's an infrastructure problem. My point, overarchingly, though, Paul, is that it's not because a load of accountants have gone, oh, let's give it to London because we live in Surrey. It's been more about the infrastructure and the system and the airports and the head offices and where West... I mean, I would happily, Paul, move the whole thing to Manchester, the whole of Westminster to Manchester. And it might at least address some of what you say. Listen, you've been brilliant, though, Paul. Thank you for that, and thank you for the research as well. It's a great call, and Paul's bang on with his figures. The reasoning behind it, I guess, is the next interesting debate. 0344 499 1000. Just gone 2:30. This is Talk.
2: 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This is Talk. Stuck waiting again.
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1: It is indeed Talk. So, as we were discussing a little earlier on, an apology from Wes Streeting today after a hot mic caught him joking with Shabana Mahmood about the early release of prisoners, telling her new Justice Secretary... her new Justice Secretary, is it now? Wow, I think that'll be news to Alex Norris, won't it? Yes. Mr. Norris will maybe defer to her now. I would, because she's apparently a bit tasty when it comes to giving out and barking an order. Nonetheless, Alex Norris was the enemy now who wants to let them all out. Let's have a listen to what happened.
11: Who are you?
12: He's the enemy now, isn't
11: he? No, he's not.
12: You want to let them all out.
1: So that's what happened. Let's get a word with Harry Miller, former police officer, founder of Fair Cop, of course. Nice to see you again, Harry. Look, I suppose like any what they call a hot mic moment, those concerned, in this case, Wes Streeting, the new Defence Secretary and the Home Secretary, will say, well, look, you know, we weren't making a joke about prisoners, we were making, or victims, we were making a joke about, we were taking the pee out of Alex Norris, because he suddenly, in the last 2 hours, inherited this problem, and it's all going to be down to him. So the butt of the gag was Alex Norris. Now, that's probably true, and all workplaces have some dark humour, and yeah, we all joke about things when we're not in public. But the timing, I suppose, is what's really

0: kind of bang them into the frame of this story.
1: Yeah, that's right. The problem here is not, as far as I'm concerned, with the joke. As you rightly point out, all healthy workplaces have cultures of banter. All of us have engaged in dark humour at one time or another. Very few of us get caught by a hot mic. The problem here is not with what was said, as far as I'm concerned. The problem here is with this two-tier humour that there is, because these are the same people who would jump on you or I if we said something, if we were caught saying something that they didn't like. That's the problem. They've ripped the heart, the cultural heart, out of the workplace. They've encouraged the prosecution of people who say things over a cup of coffee. They've destroyed, for instance, the culture of a police station, where coppers would get round a cup of coffee, and they would banter, they would talk, they would share their dark jokes about what they'd seen, and it's now become a criminal offence to do that. So what you can't do, you can't be leading the charge against cultural jokes, against dark humour, and then get caught doing it yourself. That's the issue here. I don't think it's the actual joke itself. Good for them, as far as I'm concerned. They are demonstrating some basic humanity. The problem is with their rank hypocrisy and the way that they go at the likes of you and I, regular normal people, for making similar dark jokes, dark comments, etc. They would prosecute us as quickly as they would look at us. And that is the problem here, Ian.
0: Yeah, and you're absolutely right. If you look at how many, I mean, God, I've lost count. I mean, this is your bread and butter, Harry. But I wouldn't even know where to start if we started unearthing examples of what you've just said, because there are so many, and many of them, you know, not caught on camera accidentally, filmed in the cold light of day, you know, cops showing up, knocking on doors, having a pop at people, people being fired, letters being sent off, viewers, listeners demanding firing, sackings, MPs getting all animated about this kind of stuff. It's the world they've kind of created.
1: It is, absolutely. I mean, you look at Nicky Campbell, who I think is one of the few good DJs in the BBC. You know, the BBC are the propaganda wing of not just this government, but previous governments as well. I saw this week that just because in reported speech he used a P word, the P off word, in reported speech, he's been forced to apologise. I mean, what kind of world do we want to live in where even feeding back reported speech can get you into trouble? This is the problem. Let's remember why the reason that I'm talking on your show right now is because I came to public attention back in 2019 because I retweeted somebody else's limerick. And the government, the College of Policing, the Home Secretary, Humberside Police Force, they spent hundreds and hundreds and hundreds of thousands of pounds digging into their position, saying that they were right to investigate me for that.
0: Do you think that limerick is in the Black Museum now, sort of on a wall somewhere?
1: Yeah, absolutely. Of course, I keep saying...
0: Next to Crippen's bag or something, you know.
1: It wasn't even a limerick. It was a piece of crappy feminist verse. Maybe it identified as limerick. Who knows? But there we go. And this is the problem. It's hypocrisy. They are trying to enforce standards upon the British public, which they themselves know that they cannot keep. And this was, of course, the mark of a Stalinist government. Everybody knew that you couldn't keep Stalin's rules, but it didn't matter because they would give themselves a pass. They would give themselves a pass. And that's what's happening here. They set up these rules in order to persecute and prosecute and keep us quiet. And they themselves have no intention whatsoever of keeping them.
0: And of course, it does come right at the same time that we hear that two of those jailed for the manslaughter of PC Andrew Harper, who died the most horrific death by being dragged a mile by a piece of rope that his leg got attached to on the back of a car. Two of those responsible, Albert Bowers and Jesse Cole, are now eligible for early release. And this is extraordinary because they were only jailed in 2020, I think it was. The incident happened in 2019. They were passengers in the car, but they are going to be due for early release, which seems just an extraordinary short space of time for such a horrific crime. Lissy Harper, who of course is Andrew's widow, said it was deplorable that we've reached a point where releasing prisoners early is even considered acceptable after it emerged, of course, this news of their release. I mean, it just beggars belief, doesn't it?
1: It absolutely beggars belief. Now, you know, all power to her, to Andrew Harper's wife. She pushed through what is now known as Harper's Law. So had those, as those absolute lunatic monsters, had they committed that crime post, I think, 2022, they would have been given automatic life sentences, because it's now mandatory life sentence for anybody who murders someone who is part of the emergency services, and quite right too. But come on, they've been sentenced to, what was it, I think 16 years or something like that. They ought to be serving. They ought to be serving all of it. I mean, absolutely every last bloody month of it, they need to be serving it. Not half of it, not less than half of it. With this new early release scheme, you serve a third and boom, you're out.
0: I mean, isn't there criteria for who they choose for early release?
1: There is some criteria, but it's not retrospective. So when if you committed it now, different rules would apply. And one of the problems with early release is this, that now if you're given a sentence of less than 12 months, you are automatically going to have your prison sentence suspended. Now, the problem with that, of course, is that the vast degree of recidivism, reoffending, if you like, is from people whose sentences are around about 12 months. So what we're doing, the courts are just going to go, you know, we're giving you a 12-month sentence, but here's the thing, you can crack on and continue with your crime wave right now, because we're not even going to put you in prison for 12 months or 8 months or even 4 months. You're released, it's going to be suspended. Yeah. So this whole thing needs re-looking at. The problem with the repeated governments, not just the current one, but the previous Conservative governments, is this, that governments are not bothered about victims until public opinion eats into their political capital. It's only at that point that they start giving a toss about victims, they start giving a monkeys about the rest of society. It's only when it eats into their political capital that they begin to think, this could now affect us, so we better do something about it. Now, at least Andy Burnham seems to have the brains to have thought, to have realised that this early release could dent his honeymoon period with the British public. And if he plays his cards right with his new Attorney General and his new Lord Chancellor, then perhaps he will do the sensible thing and he will intervene and say no early release on this one. And if he could do even better by looking at the 2026 bill about early release, etc., and suspended sentences, and put a stop to it. That's what needs to happen. We need to stop crime, and we either stop crime at a societal level so that crime doesn't happen. Well, that's a massive, massive task, quite frankly. But the other thing that you do is you build prisons, and you keep your prisoners in there until they are no longer a danger to society. And that is where we're at the moment. We need to be building prisons. We need to be putting baddies inside the prisons and keeping them locked up until either they're too old to be a danger to society, or until they've shown true reform and repentance. That's what needs to happen.
0: Absolutely bang on. Just finally, Harry, on a slightly lighter note, do you remember the Limerick?
1: Yes, I do remember the Limerick, yeah.
0: Because I've now got it written in front of me here. You don't mind if I read this out, do you?
1: Your breasts are made of silicon.
0: Your breasts are made of silicon, your vagina goes nowhere, and we can tell the difference even when you're not there. Your hormones are synthetic, and let's just cross this bridge. What you have, you stupid man, is male privilege.
1: That's right. The crime of the century.
0: That's a hate
1: crime.
0: The police
1: and the government said that by quoting that, you were encouraging a future genocide. So there you go, Ian.
0: I'm trying to work out who was the meant to be the victim of that.
1: Well, there wasn't one, was there? There was no victim. There was no victim. What the logic was that by expressing that opinion, by retweeting that limerick, what I'd done is I'd put a giant flag above my head that said that I am a future genocidal maniac against the trans community. And unless the police intervene at the earliest possible date, That's where we're going to be. Harry Miller is going to be leading the next trans Auschwitz. That was their logic. And I'm not making that up. That's what they said at the High Court, that unless they'd intervened with that limerick, that I was on my way to committing genocide. That's why...
0: You know, Who the hell, with a straight face in the legal world, stood up and was happy to say that in a public courtroom? I mean, man alive.
1: Well, I know. It absolutely, it beggars belief, doesn't it, Ian? It beggars belief. But I think what they did was they fell for the sunk cost fallacy. They'd made their decision. They'd done their thing. And rather than saying, you know what, we got this wrong. Yeah. We apologise. This is ludicrous. They don't do that. There's an inability amongst politicians, amongst police officers, chief constables, to say, I think we got that wrong. We're terribly sorry. And I don't know why. It's as though they think that, you know, they will burst into flames if they admit at the earliest point that they've made a mistake. So what they do, they just dig in and make it worse for themselves, because the High Court turns around and says, no, by the way, Chief Constable, you're acting like the Stasi, the Cheka and the Gestapo. Harry Miller wasn't even in the foothills.
0: Yes.
1: What are we doing here?
0: Yeah.
1: But they don't learn, Ian. That's the problem.
0: Even just that phrase that you were arrested for reposting a limerick. I mean, man alive. And of course, that's news we've discussed many times over the years. Happy to continue speaking with you, though, Harry. It's always common sense stuff. Thank you, mate, for that. Harry Miller, former cop as well and founder of Fair Cop, who found himself in the cuffs, in the dock over that. Yeah, it was something somebody else wrote and he reposted, and they said all hell has broken loose. Arrest that man. Get him, you know, bang, to take him, because he's going to start some kind of mad, what did he say, a revolution, was it? A genocide. Little Harry. I say little, not as an insult, he's not that little. Lovely Harry. The next genocidal maniac of our times. When people talk about those great genocidal maniacs of history, Harry Miller's name will not be there, and it was never going to be there either. Funny times, eh? 0344 499 1000. We've got more calls from you on the way. Loads to get through on this. We've got a couple of questions up and running. Is Andy Burnham dividing the country despite his intention, apparently, to unite it? Not sure he's achieving that, although we've had some great calls on why things do need addressing. And how can he afford his current plans? There's a lot of expenditure already, and we're only on, kind of day two and a bit. 0344 499 1000. This is Talk.
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12: There's a breakdown on the M20 in Kent, causing queues towards London, towards Junction 8 Leeds Castle, a rolling roadblock remaining in place. Long queues around Newport in South Wales continue for the M4 westbound, a lane out at Junction 28 following an earlier vehicle fire, still queuing prior to Junction 25, and the M6 northbound remains part blocked, a breakdown there, causing delays from Shap Junction 39 up towards Penrith at Junction 40 this afternoon. I'm Jules Buckley.
2: No-nonsense reaction to the day's biggest talking points across the UK. The home of common sense. This is Talk.
0: This one in from, no name given actually. Here's an idea for Burnham. Move all Heathrow freight to Doncaster Airport. Massive developments there, loads of space, bang central in the country. Huge boost to the north, and then no need for a new runway in the south. Just redevelop the freight terminal. I wonder if anyone's ever flagged that. Is there a kind of logistical reason, or is it just a case of, well, it's too much hassle? Is it that? I don't know. And I guess you'd then need the... See, it's the infrastructure that then follows, isn't it? You put all the freight to Doncaster, and a big percentage of that freight is going... A greater percentage, by far, is going south. Then that create... that. There is the answer, I suppose. I'm not defending that. I'm just simply saying that's probably what it is. And Paul says, I challenge Andy Burnham to appear on Talk to take questions from your listeners and viewers. Yes, we would like to invite Andy Burnham onto the programme, and we're on till four, so we have texted him, because we do have, obviously, you know, when you become Prime Minister, Boris Johnson never changed his number from all those years as an MP. It was curious. I don't know why he didn't. And Andy Burnham has received Finn's message, got a double tick on it, and he's just literally over a couple of bridges. And, of course, when he travels now as Prime Minister, they close the... You know, you get here in about, what, 4 minutes, I reckon. So we're on till four, Prime Minister. If you want to nip over for a chinwag, that really would be talking to the people. Right, let's do Voice of Doom. It's day one of a brand new... We haven't done it at all this week, because obviously Monday happened, and then I wasn't here yesterday. So it's a brand new Voice of Doom. This is the mystery voice, but it's political. You're looking for somebody who is either, usually a politician, but if not, very, very obviously connected to the world of politics. You have one task, and that's to work out who it is. Have a listen.
13: And it was very disappointing.
0: Let's hear that again.
13: And it was very disappointing.
0: 87222. Just message on that number. It's the only way to have a crack at this. 87222, if you know who this is.
13: And it was very disappointing.
0: If we get a right answer, then we reveal all in the next hour. If not, it rolls over to tomorrow. 87222, if you can tell us who this is.
13: And it was very disappointing.
0: Someone must know. Someone somewhere knows. Who's that, then? George is in Dundee. What have you got for us, George? Afternoon to you.
14: Afternoon, Ian. Good to speak to you again.
0: You too. Fire away.
14: It's regarding world devolution, split the country even further. I think the perfect example you've got of devolution is Scotland, a wee bit Wales as well, but Scotland, where up until 1997, it was a fairly harmonious place to live. Everybody rocked on together, no problem.
0: Mm-hmm.
14: Along comes devolution, and the country basically splits down the middle. And it's been an angry and agitated place ever since.
0: Yeah.
14: And it's an eternal question about independence or no independence. So devolution creates more problems, in my opinion, certainly up here. In the
0: I agree with you.
14: Experiment ever.
0: And, of course, we had it with Wales and Northern Ireland, and the idea is for Andy Burnham to sort of put booster rockets on the idea and have similar things going on in other significant cities. He's going to start with Manchester. One would assume, you know, Newcastle, Liverpool would be obvious areas where you would bolster up the sense of, you know, independence. And I kind of get that. If you're in America, you know, in America, states in America are the size of our entire country, right? I mean, it's understandable. The size dictates you need something more localised. But I can only imagine after 5 years, we're not going to be more together. I think, as you just said, George, we'll be further apart.
14: Yeah, well, nothing has made me feel less Scottish than devolution and more British, because I don't want another 2-3 layers of politicians involved in my life.
0: Yeah.
14: And that's all I've got since devolution come up along.
0: It's a great...
14: Ridiculous decisions.
0: Yeah.
14: And layer after layer after layer of bureaucracy.
0: Yeah.
14: So the answer to your question is, I think it won't just divide the nation having more devolution. I think it will divide the places where the devolution actually comes in.
0: I think you're right. We did it, I can't remember what the number was, George, but a few years ago we tried to count up how many political representatives we have across the whole of the United Kingdom. So that would include Holyrood, it would include Westminster, it would include Wales, it would include Stormont, and then, of course, all the county councils, the city councils, the local councils, the parish councils. I can't remember what the figure was, but you can only imagine we're looking at jaw-dropping numbers.
14: Well, I've got, just for myself, I've got 8 community councillors, 4 local councillors, I've got an elected MSP and also 4 list MSPs, I've got an MP, I've got a European Parliament MP and 3 list European Parliament MPs. Obviously, then I hear the European Parliament now, but that's what I had them until a few years ago.
0: Yeah. Well, Andy Burnham thinks you need a bit more representation.
14: Let's have a bit more, eh?
0: What difference will a couple more MPs make? George, you've been brilliant. Thank you very much indeed for that. Here's the new voice of doom.
13: And it was very disappointing.
0: 87222, if you think you know.
2: Talk. News. Update. On the hour. Headlines.
4: The Prime Minister says the prison's early release scheme will be reviewed in full. From September, thousands of inmates in England and Wales could be let out early to free up space. They include the killers of PC Andrew Harper, who was dragged behind a car in Berkshire in 2019. Aileen O'Connor from the Thames Valley Police Federation has told Talk, this is not justice.
15: What this scheme does is it doesn't throw trust and confidence back to members of the public to make sure that justice is served for their families. I have a strong view that if you take a life of someone, then you should fulfil your punishment in full at the behest of the criminal justice system. Why is their lives any more important than the lives of the individuals where they take their lives away?
4: The former boss of Southern Water has been charged with conspiracy to defraud. It's over water quality tests. He lost an attempt to have the case thrown out. There's going to be a corporate manslaughter investigation into the NHS Trust, which treated Nottingham killer Valdo Calloccane. The families of his victims say the Trust failed at every level and they are welcoming the investigation. An AI program which was still being tested has hacked into a major software platform. The attack by the OpenAI program on Hugging Face has been described as unprecedented. Former head of the National Cybersecurity Centre, Kieran Martin, says it's a major warning.
16: What this shows is the immaturity of some of these things. Was it thinking? Sort of, but it was just a very single-minded, I need to do anything to pursue this goal that I've been programmed to do. So taking that human out of the loop is a bit mad.
4: Inflation fell to 2.6% in June. Rising energy prices are expected to push it back up in the coming months. And single bus fares across England are to be capped at £2 from next year. Andy Burnham says other spending commitments will be reprioritised. He says he wants to really help people with the cost of living pressures they are facing at the moment in the UK. That's the latest. I'm Andy Hayes.
2: Talk. News. Update. Across the UK, on DAB+, on your smart TV, on the app, the home of common sense, this is Talk. Plain common sense thinking. Ian Collins, Afternoon Empire.
0: It is indeed the Afternoon Empire. It is indeed the home of common sense. What have we got? We are talking about Andy Burnham, his new cabinet. Of course, they've been accused of dividing the country in their attempt to unite the country. This from day one, essentially. 7 ministers, by the way, hailing from the northwest alone. If you want to look at it this way, just 2 from London. I've never really thought about where cabinet ministers come from and how that represents things, because in their post as a cabinet minister, it doesn't really make the world a difference. But it has sparked accusations of favouritism towards Mr. Burnham's own Greater Manchester backyard. Meanwhile, the Prime Minister has ordered his cabinet to find spending cuts after just 72 hours in office. I think it's about 76 now. Despite already announcing hundreds of millions in new commitments on rough sleeping, energy bills, bus fares, with critics warning that some of these pledges remain entirely unfunded. What's that all about? And as we've been discussing, villagers in Piddington in Oxfordshire have voted overwhelmingly for their own independence referendum in protest at Home Office plans to house 1,250 male asylum seekers nearby in a village that has only around about 600 people in it. Nobody voted for this. What the hell is going on? Details on the way. 0344 499 1000. Lines are open. This is Talk. This comes from Mark, who says, this is the first time I've ever recommended a genocidal maniac for a knighthood. It's a good point. I will recommend him as well. This, of course, is Harry Miller, our previous guest, who was reported to the police and arrested years ago, now back in 2019, for reposting a limerick. He was accused of, you know, this is where it starts. It's anti-trans, and therefore the genocide will commence as a result. He didn't even write it. He reposted it. And Carl in Derbyshire says, although I do sympathise with the good people of Crowborough, the migrant problem will only be solved with more places like Crowborough suffer like the rest of us in less prosperous areas. Crowborough isn't a particularly prosperous area, by the way, like so many areas. And this has been up and running, what, for a couple of years now? It's not new. Thank you, Carl, for that. Lots to get through. 5 minutes after 3 o'clock. Now, the White House is genuinely concerned, we hear, about Ed Miliband's appointment as Foreign Secretary. A senior Trump administration official says Miliband will be a point of friction in the transatlantic relationship. Given his support for green energy projects, Trump has repeatedly attacked Miliband himself. Didn't help matters, promising closer EU ties before barely mentioning America's essential alliance at all. The man is a half-wit. We know this. Let's speak to a man always across the stories, Michael Graham, US political commentator, publisher of Inside Sources. Michael, always good to have you on. I would imagine if you went round with a big clipboard on the streets of anywhere in the United States and showed a photograph of Ed Miliband, absolutely nobody would know who the hell he was.
17: So half-wit is a bad thing?
0: Half-wit
17: is a bad
0: thing.
17: Oh my gosh, all this time I thought people said I was spending half my time trying to be witty. I was kind of flattered by that.
0: Yeah, you thought you were nearly onto a full wit almost.
17: Exactly, what the heck? I had no idea. No, people don't know Ed Miliband here. The only people in D.C. who know him are know him because he called the president a racist, misogynistic, self-confessed groper, which is not a great opening with Donald Trump, I'll just tell you. That's not the way to warm him up.
0: Doesn't really
17: I don't know if
0: work.
17: You saw him in the White House yesterday with the president of Lebanon. First time the president of Lebanon's been in the White House for about 20 years. And he said, Mr. President, it's an honor to be with you. Such a great president. And Trump looks right at the cameras and goes, see, he knows how to handle me. And so Trump is not, he's not hard. It's not complicated. Just don't go around calling him a racist, misogynistic groper.
0: It was quite an extraordinary appointment. This guy, I'm sure you're vaguely familiar, Michael, with the details. Yeah. So he was previously the kind of net zero energy czar. Mm-hmm. He was the guy that was going to put a windmill in everyone's backyard, and he wanted the whole place run as if we were still pre-industrial revolution. He didn't want cars and stuff, the greatest invention that brought social mobility to ordinary people. None of that car malarkey. Grab a horse or a mule or something to get around. He was there. He was an evangelist on this stuff. And here he is now as the foreign secretary and managed in his first speech to make no reference to the special essential alliance between the United Kingdom and America, but did talk a lot about the EU, which sort of rather bears out what everything we thought about this man. He also, by the way, I should say, tried to be prime minister and failed at a general election.
17: I assume he'll have the same level of success as the foreign minister as he did as a leader of the Labour Party.
0: Indeed.
17: That's what you can look forward to. But, it's interesting because there are so, to me, I don't get this. I get people hate Trump, and so they just can't see past their Trump hatred. But there's so many opportunities here to both do yourself, countries like the Great Britain, France, et cetera, to connect with America, do each other some favors, get some goodwill. And that is a step into the Middle East where you can. Everybody hates Iran. It is amazing to me that the hatred of Trump has even eclipsed Iran, the whack job Islamist. They murdered 50,000 of their own people just a few months ago to stay in power. They've murdered people all over the world. They export terrorism. They murder people for being gay. They beat women for showing their ankles in public. And you'd rather have them than Donald Trump?
0: Yeah.
17: That's crazy. And I'm not setting aside, you know, the way that the Trump administration decided to go into war, kind of this, you know, spur of the moment, no lead up. There are a lot of issues, I agree. But here we are. Why not step in, for example, and say, hey, love what you're doing with Lebanon. We want to help. We'll train Lebanese troops to, you know, confront Hezbollah. We'll step in and help cut off Hezbollah supply. Hey, love what you're doing. We'll help, you know, build other ways to get oil out of the Middle East and bypass the Straits of Hormuz. There are so many opportunities that would help everybody. And yet the number one stop is, well, but I can't be seen as helping Trump. And it just, I don't understand.
0: It is. I mean, when they talk about, yeah, absolutely. When they talk about derangement syndrome and all the rest of it, I mean, sometimes right. It really is there, isn't it? I mean, look, you're allowed to not like Donald Trump, as you rightly said. And you would have been in this place as well when I've previously made comments about Donald Trump. And you get that criticism where people say, oh, you must therefore be a Democrat. It's no, I'd rather, right. There's loads of great Republicans I would have rather have had. And of course, sure. There was, you know, whether it was Ron or whether it was somebody else, you know, exactly. Over the years, there's been, you know, bring me a Reagan type character, although I know that era is gone, but those kind of guys. However, you brilliantly articulate there, Michael, the curious nature that the head honcho, the Ayatollah, gets less shizzle than right. Donald Trump does. How is this even possible?
17: So look, I'm not the monarch of Manchester or whatever this Andy Burnham's nickname is, the Ayatollah of the North End or whatever. I don't know what the hell, but you know, I'm not him. I'm not Miliband, but you know, being a dumb old guy who used to run campaigns for a living, I would look at this opportunity and say, okay, in the Venn diagram, maybe there's not a lot of overlap. You know, Trump's so crazy, whatever. But there's some overlap, particularly having to do with everyone knowing that Iran, the current regime in Iran, cannot stay. They can't. Whether it's this yep. year or 10 years, they're too dangerous. They have to go. And they are, it appears, in the process of leaving. The question is how long before they finally collapse. Why not step up and say, hey, here's what we can do to help the Iranian people, to help the free flow of oil, to help sure. the principle of open access to the seas, and send a message to China and Russia at the same time, too, about open access to the seas. There are so many overlaps you could do if you could get past Trump. And I don't get any sense from Miliband that he's ever going to get past Trump. And so it goes to your prime minister. And, you know, President Trump has always, you know, he used to bash the guy as an extreme left winger, which in America he would be. And then he said, you know, now Trump is saying, hey, I had a great phone call. I mean, Trump is very transactional. And so this is an opportunity to do something small and helpful that you will get big credit for at 1600 Pennsylvania Avenue.
0: Yeah, absolutely right. So they had this phone call, apparently went all right, and Andy Burnham congratulated the president on America hosting the World Cup. So they did all the friendly stuff. I often wonder how those things work. A friend of mine worked in Downing Street, and he would be in on the phone calls with a previous prime minister. Right. To Donald Trump, and he sat in on a number of these phone calls. And it's funny, these guys that, well, even when they're your friends, and I've never been able to get a single, single conversation out of him about what he was, you know, you sign all that stuff and you go to jail if you breach sure. it. I get that, but not even after a few beers would he spill the beans. But he did say that they were always amicable, you know, sometimes animated, but amicable conversations.
17: May I say two quick things about, the World Cup? Number one, keep your dirty third world kickball out of our country. We don't want it. Number two, I hadn't thought about this until I heard a short presentation by the head of the FBI, Kash Patel. He pointed out the volume, you know, this was like having whatever, like, you know, 720 Super Bowls, you know, 19, coronations at Westminster. Like there were so many target-rich environments for terrorism, so many opportunities just for general crime, you know what I'm saying, just unrest, et cetera. And we had no issues.
0: No.
17: And I think that there's two aspects to that. One is the vast majority of the people in the world, the vast majority of people in the Western civilization, we have no issues. We're happy people. We want to go. We want to, you know, visit stuff, go to the U.S. Walmart, stare at all the amazing glory. We want to watch the football game, whatever. But also that the U.S., we really have gotten so much better at security since 9/11. I think this was the result of 25 years. And it's a reminder, too, by the way, to the people who think, well, I don't want to get in between the U.S. and Iran. You don't know who's going to win.
0: Yeah.
17: Iran has two things, threatened oil and terrorism. And America has gotten so good at stopping their terrorism.
0: Sure.
17: We haven't removed. Obviously, terrorists only have to be right once and you have to stop them 1,000 times.
0: Yep.
17: But man, this is not the, you know, early, remember when you had two events, it was 2005, you had two events in Great Britain, like within weeks of each other in July?
0: Yes, that's right, 7-7,
17: yeah, 7-7, exactly. I mean, this is not the 7-7 era. This is a new era where America in particular, I think the Trump administration and all of law enforcement should take a victory lap and say, hey, look, we carried them off with and there were no issues. And given the tensions in the world and the hatred of Trump and Iran and blah, blah, blah, pretty good.
0: Indeed, the filthiest, dirtiest, most violent thing we saw was the Argentinian football team. So, you know, I think we kind of got away with it quite well, really. And it was just
17: Know anything about the there was some kicking going. I don't know.
0: Oh,
17: I
0: they were zero, absolutely outrageous. Can we have our Falkland Islands back, please? You never owned the Falkland Islands, you swines.
17: I was one of the 70% of Americans who vaguely knew that the thing was going on.
0: Yeah.
17: So I'm glad everyone had a good time.
0: When America were playing and Donald Trump got that red card overturned, I mean, did you not like come back from work that day and think, oh, I've got to grab some beers and some popcorn or fried chicken, whatever you guys do over there, all that kind of calorific stuff you love, heart attack menu on drip.
17: Absolutely.
0: Intravenously given when you wake up. All of that. Did you not come back from it and go, I've got to watch the match tonight?
17: So I was in Austria and Hungary about 3 weeks before the big games kicked off. And so I thought, after my experience, I thought it was hilarious. There's a meme going around the U.S. You win the World Cup and it shows the players coming out and President Trump's there and he's awarding them a window unit air conditioner. Go back to your backwards place in the EU somewhere. Here's something every American, we have them in our mobile homes. We have them, you know, I don't know what you guys call them. The things you drive that you sleep in, you know, the campers, whatever.
0: Yes, yeah.
17: That's a weird word for those.
0: Yeah, we call them, there's mobile homes, caravanettes, there's...
17: Caravans, that's it. Yeah, we have them in caravans, our caravans. Yeah. They're sticking out of the window of our caravans.
0: Yeah.
17: And over in the, on the, no wonder you guys got out of the EU. I don't blame you. Get out of there fast.
0: Apparently, more Americans watched the final show of The Price is Right back in the day than watched the World Cup. So there you go. That gives you a taster. And the guy only won a toaster.
17: But it was a nice toaster.
0: Yeah, that was never $70. It was always $94.
17: There are parts of Central Europe that are still waiting for that toaster. So, you know, don't you mock me, mister.
0: Absolutely. Let me ask you a question. This is, like, apropos nothing at all, but it just went through my head the other day. You get a lot of...
17: This is your empire, right?
0: This is my empire.
17: This is the afternoon empire?
0: This is the afternoon empire.
17: So you're now Ian Churchill? Is that what
0: that's
17: supposed
0: the,
17: to say?
0: That's
17: Ian
0: more or Churchill? Less it. There's a Churchillian vibe to this thing here in afternoons. So, look, America's, like, you've got a nice lawn at your house, yeah?
17: Yes, I do.
0: Do you water your lawn, or do you have do you water with your hose pipe? Yeah.
17: No, so I have a sprinkler thing in the yard because
0: one of those things
17: that
0: does that. Yes,
17: it comes out of the ground like it turns on and the little sprinkler heads pop up like at a golf. Yeah. You guys have golf. You have golf. So like at a golf course, it pops up, sprays everything around, goes away.
0: Have you ever in your life on planet Earth as an American? Had a hose pipe or sprinkler ban?
17: No, we have heard rumors that there are places where they have bans on watering your lawn.
0: Yeah.
17: But if you want to see a return of the spirit of 1776, tell a bunch of suburban white people that they can't water their lawn. And I hope you're ready for pitchforks and fires and torches. That's not going to happen. It's like listening to you talk about getting arrested for a tweet.
0: Yes.
17: I mean, no joke. This is what people don't. I assume you saw the Twitter thing with Freddie. the guy from somewhere in Europe, and he's going around to America, and he's like, oh my gosh, look at the fried chicken stores. And oh my gosh, look at the rodeos. There was a thing during the World Cup. This guy, the thing that I wish he could transmit to those of you on your side of the pond is the cultural difference. We would not tolerate it. The idea that you would say to us, we're going to put you in jail because you posted something mean on Twitter. You would be in jail for trying to do it.
0: For trying to do it.
17: You're going to tell people, hey, I know you have water. I know it's in the ground. I know you paid for it or you have a well or whatever, but you can't use it. I'm sorry. That's for countries that were part of the Austro-Hungarian Empire.
0: Well, indeed. It feeds back into this sort of statism thing with the hose pipe. So my region in the southeast, they're called Southeast Water. They banned the hose pipe ban came in about 3 or 4 weeks ago. I'll come back to that. Yesterday, Thames Water, which is Britain's largest water company, that's the whole of the capital and a few sort of places nearby, they have banned households from using hose pipes. You can't fill paddling pools, water gardens, wash cars because of dwindling supplies after record-breaking. Because it's been about 35 degrees every day for about a month. That's cooled down a bit now. But here's the thing. It's the reason I mention this, and it's because we had a message from Fafa, who said, Ian, is there any update on your lawn? Because I had a new lawn laid about 2 weeks before the hose pipe.
17: Perfect timing.
0: Now, my lawn now looks like the Gobi Desert. I swear this morning, I swear there was a rattlesnake in there this morning. It was the sort of, I'm waiting for David Attenborough to turn up and make a documentary on the thing. This was a beautiful green lawn, the sort of thing you see on those lovely, you know, the sort of at-home magazines. It was manicured and beautiful and brand new. And 3 weeks later, it looks like this is a breach of my human rights, Michael.
17: It is. I agree with you. They should go to the Hague. Someone should go to the Hague for this. This is terrible.
0: Well, I'm hoping. Absolutely. I'm hoping I can push it in that direction.
17: I think you should treat the water commissioner in southeastern Great Britain the way that New York City Mayor Mondami wants to treat Bibi Netanyahu. Absolutely. Throw him in the stocks.
0: Yeah.
17: Take him to the Hague. Put him on trial. That's the only way you're going to get justice here.
0: I think the Watermaker Commissioner might also be Ed Miliband, but that's another story. Maybe that's just a rumor. Listen, Michael, it's always great to chat. Thank you. Have a great day. That is Michael Graham, US political commentator, publisher of Inside Sources. Thank you, Fafa, for that. I didn't get an exemption. Last year, the water company had an exemption. If you recently had a lawn laid, you could still then water it, but they've done away with the exemption. And I know it's not dead, is it? If it rained for 2 weeks now, it would all come back. But it just looks pretty bloody grim. It now looks like, because you know when you have, if you ever have a new lawn laid for about 5 minutes, your lawn is the best lawn in your neck of the woods because you get brand new, right? It's always going to look, it's like someone having a brand new car. It looks lovely. But when that thing dies, man, does that look a flipping mess. It is horrendous. It's an embarrassment, frankly. 0344 499 1000. Oh, by the way, it's a £1,000 fine if you breach the ban, and there's always someone going to dob you in it, isn't there? Lines are open. Back with more from you coming next on Talk.
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24: You've messaged your mates about the goal. Every dodgy decision. Last minute win. So after the match, level up the conversation. Talk life. Ask how they're really doing. Because the strongest teammates don't just show up for the game. They show up for each other. The group chat doesn't just have to be about football. There's more than one way to be a man. Hear it from the athletes at All in the Same Side on TikTok, and YouTube.
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12: Still long queues in South Wales around Newport on the westbound side of the M4. Still a lane closed for an earlier vehicle fire. That's around Junction 28 at Tredegar Park. The queue is back through the Bryngelas tunnels to roundabout Caerleon at Junction 25. Now just one lane open on the anti-clock M25 from Staines Junction 13 to the M3 at 12. There's a broken down lorry causing queues. And in Leicester, the southbound side of the Southgates underpass, that remains closed.
1: Small talk, tough talk, cross talk across the nation.
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1: 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Facing up to the facts. This is Talk.
0: The weird thing about the Harry Miller case, of course, is that you'd have thought that that would be the beginning and the end of it, wouldn't you? It was so ridiculous that, nothing like that could ever happen again. It was sort of beyond... It was beyond satire. It didn't... I think at the time... Not everybody would have seen the story because perhaps there wasn't quite such the appetite in 2019 to report on this stuff. I remember we talked about it and there was clearly a certain interest, but it hadn't really hadn't developed legs, as they say, at that point. This idea that you could be arrested and brought to book because of something you'd said on Twitter or Facebook. And of course, you can say terrible things on those forums that do break the law. You know, if you're arranging to kill somebody at a certain time, at a certain address, then that's, you know, likely to have the long arm of the law knocking on your door. We all understand that. If you libel somebody, you pay the personal consequences for that. But stuff like, you know, reposting, not even writing a limerick, it was so ridiculous, the Harry thing. You'd have thought at that point somebody would have just gone, this is bananas. This is so bonkers that we promised the British people this will never happen again. And we've had half a decade, slightly more, of lots of it still happening. And has it got better? A little bit better, because we've had announcements from various police forces, and was it the Home Secretary? I can't remember now, but saying that we will no longer investigate these kind of incidents. I mean, they are... It's curious what people will report. It's really bizarre what people report. It's not just... It's quite mad. It's not just left-wingers that will report, because you think, obviously, they will be the ones that are most offended, kind of the woke ideology. But I've seen it with... years ago, a lot of years ago, I got onto a bit of a it wasn't even a Twitter spat, it was about three or four tweets, an exchange with somebody who used to work in this industry. And they'd gone on to, I don't know, make a podcast or something. And I made some disparaging remark about how, oh, he'd said something on the lines of, you know, I've got 2 million listeners. And I said, you had, with 2 million downloads doesn't mean you've got 2 million listeners, because you could have X amount of people listening to every episode, so that's not listeners in the same way, or something of that nature. And he said, you know, he threatened to sue me. He said, I will sue you if you don't. And I thought, God, this is somebody who advocates, literally their entire image was based on free speech and all that kind of stuff. This person's nowhere now. never darkened the doorstep here at Talk either. But it was just bizarre. So it doesn't matter. Somebody always will get upset about something, but taking it to the next level is just bizarre. We're going to talk about Ed Miliband in just a sec. Don't go away, Stuart. Let's just quickly do the voice of doom. It was a brand new mystery voice, day one of the political mystery voice. Let's have a reminder of the voice.
7: And it was very disappointing.
0: Who's that then? These were some of the guesses. Nigel Lawson, no. Cyril Smith, no. Of course it's not. Michael Gove, Pat Butcher, yeah, no. George Osborne, no. Alex Dean, let's hear it again.
7: And it was very disappointing.
0: Actually, it does sound a little bit like Alex Dean. A regular contributor with us on the show. William Whitelaw, no. Thomas Hendrick Ives, no. But we did get a right answer from Anna. And she thanks us for the daily dose of sanity on the show, by the way. Congratulations, Anna. The answer to this voice...
7: And it was very disappointing.
0: ...was Daniel Kowinski. Do you remember him? Conservative MP for Shrewsbury and Atcham? Left the House of Commons in May 2024. I assume he lost his seat. And he was marked out because I think at the time he was the tallest MP at 6'9". So well done, Anna, who was the only person through with the right answer, or certainly the only person through in time. Let's go to your call. Stuart's down in London. Stuart, what have you got for us? Hi.
8: Hello there. Just a quickie. Let's try to get a politician on. Can you mention that in the Middle East they use desalination plants and never run out of water?
0: Yeah, good point.
8: Well, might be a good idea. They probably never thought of that. Probably don't know what they are. But
0: probably not.
8: now, rather Mad Ed. Now, we talk about him.
0: Yes.
8: Now, he doesn't believe in cars, doesn't believe in planes, doesn't believe in ships. How is he going to be travelling around to these various countries where he will refuse to go on a plane, ship, or is he going to be travelling, let me guess, private jets everywhere?
0: He's going to be using air miles, the likes of which you and I and probably 100 others will never use in our whole life.
8: But doesn't that show what a hypocrite he is?
0: Yeah, and most of the stuff can be done on Twitter, on Zoom.
8: Yeah, telling you and your family you can't go on holiday, telling everyone else you can't go, but he's going to be travelling all around the world using God knows how much fuel, and that is God knows how much green gases, to talk a lot of garbage to other people who don't even want to see him.
0: it's unbelievable, isn't it? And I just... The problem that you and I have, though, Stuart, I'm told, is that on the left of the Labour Party, it's quite a fan base for Ed Miliband. I don't understand it. I can't explain it. It seems pretty irrational, a little bit bonkers and all the rest of it. But apparently there is a big appetite for Red Ed.
8: Right, that just shows you.
0: I mean, it really does. I mean, even if you let's say you liked his policies. Like, I've no doubt that if you met Keir Starmer in a pub and had a pint, he's probably a very nice bloke and very knowledgeable on quite a lot of stuff, and he would be very decent and polite to you. I'm sure Ed Miliband, by the way, I'm told, is quite funny, he's quite humorous. But the job of being a top-notch politician requires that other X factor, doesn't it? You've got to look credible. You've got to sound credible. You've got to sound confident and full of wisdom and sage-like ideas and beliefs. And he doesn't have any of that. So I don't know how he's gained this crown, even on the left.
8: Which is staggers me. His brother's got more personality.
0: Yeah, but his brother is a sort of very antithesis of all of that. Because he, you know, I wouldn't trust the guy mowing the grass. Well, I haven't got any grass, but I wouldn't trust the guy mowing the grass. But I think he doesn't have any of those problems. He looks like a fairly credible, sensible bloke.
8: I was listening before on YouTube. They said that Ed Miliband is a cure for insomnia. It's so utterly boring. If you could bottle it, you would never need to take a drug again, because within 10 minutes you fell asleep.
0: It's absolutely... Do you know, you've given me an idea. I mean, I very rarely struggle to get to sleep. I'm out like a light. But on occasions now, instead of, you know, trying to count numbers backwards from 20 or whatever it is in your head, maybe I just stick a bit of Ed Miliband on.
8: Exactly.
0: There is the answer. Good work, Stuart. Thank you, mate, for that. Lovely call. This from Margaret, who says, boy, oh boy, is Donald Trump going to dish out some humiliation to Ed Miliband? He never forgets comments made about him, so can't wait for the encounter. Popcorn at the ready. I was thinking about this, though, because the Foreign Secretary doesn't I mean, they might meet the president somewhere, but they're not, you know, if there's an official visit to the Oval Office, it's not the foreign secretary, it's the prime minister, right? So I can't really remember, who was the last foreign secretary? Yvette Cooper, and the one before that was, who was it before Yvette Cooper? She took the job from David Lammy, wasn't it? I think Yvette Cooper greeted Donald Trump when he arrived, didn't she, for his last tour. But they're not generally photographed together. It's that their ranks are completely different. Margaret is right. I mean, at some point in one of those off-the-cuff speeches, you know, the same way he riffs about Sadiq Khan rather brilliantly, there's going to be some

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7: 25-2-4. This one in from Christine, who says, and this is reference immigration and the use of hotels. The hotel by Southend Airport, says Christine, is now filled with immigrants. My son is blind. He uses cabs to go to the hospital. It costs £10 one way. I'm a pensioner. I try to help him. Cab drivers have told me the immigrant hotel by the airport gets cabs to come into our seafront, high street, doctors, hospitals, etc. Southend Council pay for their cabs, but the cabs don't get paid themselves for about 6 months. This is Southend. We are overrun with HMOs. The Plaza Hotel on our seafront is filled with these people. It's just a joke. And they wonder why we're annoyed. Why would you not be annoyed? It would be... Thank you, Christine, for that. And even just reading it out has annoyed me, given your own circumstances and that of your son. And then down the road, there's a bunch of people that floated across the channel on a boat will get the same hospital appointment, cab trip, for free. You only need to hear that story to go, right, stop it. Stop whatever's going on, stop it, because this is not working. 0344 499 1000. We've been talking a lot about Ed Miliband, of course, but we have a brand new person in charge of Net Zero and all matters windmill-based. That is Miatta van Buller. Is she going to be as evangelical as Ed Miliband? Because there are rumours on the street that she's, in fact, in a different league from him. More so. Let's speak with Ross Clark, author of Not Zero, How an Irrational Target Will Impoverish You, Help China and Won't Save the Planet. Always good to have you on, Ross. I mean, what are we making of Miatta van Buller's appointment? What do we know about this woman in terms of her green agenda?
8: Yes, well, she's little known among the public yet, but she used to run a left-wing think tank called the New Economics Foundation. In that capacity, in 2019, she wrote a paper arguing that Britain should head for a net zero over the next 10 to 15 years, i.e. by 2029 to 2034. Well, I mean, absolutely nobody believes that is a practical target. You know, it's little better than the Extinction Rebellion target, who demanded we decarbonize everything by 2025, which would have taken us back to the Stone Age, basically. Yeah. Of course, Miatta van Buller had absolutely no idea of how anybody could decarbonize a major economy like Britain's within just 10 to 15 years. It requires multiple technologies to be developed, commercialized, to take over from the established technologies. It's not just energy, but, you know, cement production, steel making, and all the rest. You know, it just seemed to be like, you know, because Ed Miliband and the government, the Tory government by that stage had advocated this net zero target by 2050. She thought, well, I'll do a bit earlier. I'll demand that they do it a bit earlier. Then I'll sound sort of terribly virtuous for doing that. But what else do we know about her? She was a junior minister in Ed Miliband's department for the first year of the present government. And she was in charge of energy consumers and in sort of decarbonising homes through insulation schemes and heat pumps and what have you. And in that capacity,

0: She was taught a very severe lesson about net zero targets because there's something called the Eco4 scheme, which provided grants for insulation schemes, particularly external wall insulation, internal wall insulation. I can't blame Miatta Fahnbulleh for the whole scheme because it was actually started under Boris Johnson. But she did run it for the first year. And a month after she left, the National Audit Office had a look into it. And they found that virtually all the external wall insulation that was fitted under this scheme was faulty and
1: Right.
0: would require serious remediation. 6% of installations were judged to be, a severe and immediate risk to human health. It just shows you what happens when you sort of chuck money at a problem and try to force these net zero targets through. We just had a load of cowboy builders took the money. There's a huge amount of fraud involved in
1: I'm
0: this as
1: sure.
0: well. And we got these faulty installations. So all the billions spent on that scheme were pretty well wasted.
1: I mean, it is, whatever way you slice this, it is just, I mean, I keep using this word bonkers today, but I mean, it really is that great tabloid word bonkers when you look at this. Because it, even if you wanted to be sympathetic to some of the initiatives that people like Ed Miliband and his now incumbent in that office, Miatta, but if, even if you said, okay, we'll do the windmill thing. We'll do the what's the other thing they love? There's a windmill, and of course there's a
0: solar farm.
1: The solar farms, the solar farm. You know, we'll do it, but we're not going to do it now. We'll do it. You know, we'll see how we go, and we'll look more at it. You know, in a more organic way. What we're not going to do is put big chunks of tens, hundreds of billions of pounds into something when we've got a problem with the NHS, problem with welfare, and a problem with defence. I don't know why anybody would disagree with that. That would surely be a more obvious, intelligent thing to do. Because we're not going to die in the meantime, and neither is the rest of the planet.
0: Yeah, well, I mean, obviously the big problem with wind and solar is it's intermittent. And so far, this government and the previous government were no better on this, just kept on, putting out grants for construction of wind and solar farms without ever dealing with this fundamental problem, an obvious problem of intermittency. So we've got to this stage now. We've got, it's a dangerously unstable national grid in some respects that sort of struggles when large quantities of solar energy are being fed into it and large quantities of wind energy. We have to balance. The electricity supply and demand has to be balanced at every moment. And the more intermittent energy you put into it, the more difficult it becomes. And that's the sort of problem which has never been resolved as we sort of try to race towards this net zero target.
1: When it comes to how we energise our country and looking at different forms, obviously the nuclear issue becomes a problem because of the time it would take to build. I mean, we've got some things up and running, but there are, of course, these slightly smaller plants that can be done a bit quicker. Do you have any knowledge on this, Ross, as to, because people say even that would take, I don't know, 7 years or something, or maybe slightly longer to put in place. I'm pretty sure if you went to China, China could do one of these a lot quicker.
0: Well, China's certainly been pumping out the solar panels and
1: That's very true.
0: turbines. We've been using their products on that front for our own installations. But the small-scale nuclear reactors, which are about sort of, supposed to be about one-tenth of the power of a major power station. Now, that could be a very promising technology, in particular because, at the moment we have these sort of huge construction sites for Hinkley C and so on, and everything is built custom-made for the site, and it's built out in the open air. Now, if we could rationalize the production of nuclear reactors so that they, components could all be built in factories and then run off like any other manufactured product, it could potentially bring down the cost enormously. But of course, it's still a bit of an early stage idea. We don't have these small nuclear reactors at the moment. And frankly, you know, the estimate is that we still won't have them until well into the 2030s. So, I mean, anybody who's thinking it could be in time for Ed Miliband's decarbonised grid by 2030 or Miata Farnbulley's target of decarbonizing the whole country by 2035. It's just not going to happen. You know, the technology takes time to develop. It takes space to develop. And if you rush at it, you will just waste an enormous amount of money.
1: What should we do, Ross, in the meantime? I mean, obviously we can drill, we can look at resources that are under our feet and all the rest of it. There's obviously a time element to some of that as well. There are questions about how plentiful in the long term that supply might be. What is your answer, broad shorthand answer, Ross, to what you would do day one to get bills down and everybody feeling a little safer about energy security?
0: Well, first of all, grant new licenses in the North Sea, because you know, North Sea gas would be a much cheaper alternative to doing what we're doing at the moment, which is importing liquefied natural gas from America, Qatar, and so on, because it costs a lot of money to liquefy the gas and then regasify it, and it also consumes more carbon emissions. So, you know, that's one thing we've got to do. You know, wind and solar, I'm not against wind and solar. We could incorporate some of that into our grid, but if you want any more than we have already, you absolutely have to solve this problem of intermittency, and you know, that will require large amounts of energy storage.
1: Of
0: now
1: course.
0: The trouble is, at the moment, energy storage is very, very expensive, so until we can get the price of that down, then the price of wind and solar, you know, is effectively very high, because, you know, although the margin cost of generating electricity from wind turbine or solar panel might be very cheap, the sort of system costs of incorporating that energy into a workable grid become very expensive. So yeah, you've got to work on energy storage, and also small nuclear reactors. Yeah, great technology. Yeah. You know, go ahead with them. But I say it's not going to happen tomorrow.
1: It's not going to happen tomorrow. Listen, Ross, great to talk again. Thank you very much. Ross Clark, columnist and author of Not Zero, How an Irrational Target Will Impoverish Your Life, Help China, and Won't Even Save the Planet. Thank you to him. More from you on the way. 0344 499 1000. Kevin O'Sullivan's here after 4 o'clock with Drive. We'll chat to Kev before then as well to find out what's going on his programme. It's a little after 3:45. 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
4: Travel trouble.
8: Very slow for the M25 anti-clockwise. Now, firstly, a collision around the Swanley interchange for Junction 3. Two lanes are out. The queue prior to Orpington at 4 is also queuing then anti-clock to the Dartford tunnels. There was a broken down lorry anti-clock towards Junction 12 for the M3. That's cleared, but the queues haven't. And still queuing in South Wales on the westbound side of the M4. There was a vehicle fire at Junction 28. All lanes now back open, but the queue is still prior to the Bryn Glas tunnels.
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4: 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From the conflict in Ukraine to the tensions in Gaza and the latest escalation with Iran, this is where you'll find comprehensive comment and expert analysis with multiple updates throughout the day. 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This is Talk. Converting negative agitation into positive conversation across the nation. Hear it, see it. This is Talk.
9: John in Glasgow says, Ian, Burnham and spending, you say you'd like to think Burnham is not stupid, but there is a difference between being not stupid and not caring. He doesn't care about this country. Please don't listen to his bluster. We are in trouble with his mob at the helm. Thank you, John, for that. I think we are absolutely in trouble. We will, you know, I reckon we find out in probably about 4 weeks. We've already got a flavour of things, but I think in 4 weeks there will be arguably a bit more meat on the bones that we can truly and objectively analyse and get the direction of travel. And the only thing I can really think, I mean, he's talked about, you know, this bloke that nobody, half the country would never even have heard of, more than half, up until half an hour ago, OK? This bloke was a cabinet minister. He worked with Blair, he worked with Brown, and, of course, he was the mayor of Greater Manchester. So in those spheres, you'll be familiar. If you love a bit of politics and you're of a certain age, you will remember his time in office. But he wasn't a global or even a national phenomenon. People didn't rally around. Nobody would have ever answered a survey. Name a politician in the last 20 years that's like really, really like top notch, as tasty as it gets when it comes to political acumen, brains and vision. Nobody would have ever said Andy Burnham, all right? So somehow he's got himself in this place and he's now the Prime Minister. I don't know what he's going to bring to the table in this time. I don't know what this sort of inner brilliance is meant to be. It all looks a bit theatre and performative right now. And I genuinely believe that that's going to become his first biggest problem. That the constant sort of TikTok-y Instagram videos will wear thin very quickly if they haven't already. The idea that I'm your mate and every postcode's going to have some hope and all this kind of stuff. I just, you know, the results you need to see, that takes a bit of time. But within a month, I think we'll get a better idea of the direction of travel. The gambit I think he's playing here is that he's working on the basis that there are more people on the left than on the right. I know that always sounds, or more people that will say they're on the left than the right. Depends how people vote, two different things. And it's that crowd he's going to hoover up. And he thinks he can hoover that up while Reform and the Conservatives and maybe Restore split into three, not quite equally by any means, but you take the point. and he comes in and can't fail to win. So his biggest nod is going to be to that kind of left-wing Miliband-esque Green Party gallery, because that's where the bookies would say his best possibility lies. So don't be surprised when you don't hear anything about immigration and you do hear a lot about net zero. Greg's in Edinburgh. Greg, what have you got for us? Afternoon to you.
14: Good afternoon, Ian.
9: Hi.
14: Well, there were actually two words of what you just said covered what I was going to say. And one of them was performative and the other one was postcode.
9: Yeah.
14: And I was going to highlight the irony of his meaningless sloganeering and how depressingly broken this country is. That they say the hope in every postcode at a time when, yes, we hope that a letter will arrive within a week and that we don't need to mortgage my house to buy a stamp now.
9: Yeah, that's a great point. Yeah, he's invoked post office analogies, probably to his detriment.
14: Yes, and the other thing was, I'm talking about, you know, performative and seriousness, and you just think, this does not bode well. When they made this issue of, will he or won't he have a podium?
9: Yeah.
14: People around him, he had advisors and presumably sensible people discussed the fact, will he look better or without a podium? When do they really think that the people of this country give a toss about whether their new prime minister, who has all these problems to deal with, stands wearing something or not wearing something or standing with a podium?
9: Exactly right. And by the way, for the record, Greg, I love a podium. I hate it when, I think, was it Blair or Cameron started? I can't remember. You know, when they give their conference speech and they decide not to stand at a podium but roll their sleeves up and just sort of walk around the stage. I've no idea why that is seen as something that is meant to be more accessible.
14: Well, I think it's probably because that all the best, you know, like Hitler liked the podium.
9: Yeah.
14: So you can't be associated with podium.
9: Well, that's fair.
14: That's the right word. So I think you're showing your fascist tendency.
9: But you're absolutely right. It's exactly that. But also there's a certain sort of authority, isn't there, that you get from a podium. And I think I'm making it worse, aren't I? But I do think I take a politician slightly more seriously. And they look more comfortable when, you know, that whole thing of what do you do with your hands? They did this in television. I've done a little bit of TV to know this, Greg. They got into this place where they decided to sit presenters on sofas rather than at desks. And the problem with that is you're then stuck, particularly as a bloke, oddly, not just what to do with your hands and your arms, what to do with your legs. And I've done shows where they sit you on a stool. All that happens there is your trousers go halfway up your legs and you look ridiculous. So your podium covers all problems, right?
14: Yeah, well, with respect...
9: I haven't sold the podium to you, have I, Greg? Yeah, I'm sure. Yeah.
14: But that's fine if you're presenting Good Morning Britain and you're about to go over to you for the weather.
9: Yeah.
14: Not if you're about to make decisions about how to stop the country being bankrupt.
9: That's very true. So you don't care whether he's podium-bound or without one?
14: I don't, but my whole point was he's not a serious man. He hasn't addressed any of the serious problems yet.
9: Yeah.
14: He's more froth. He's more the modern type of politician in all of the parties. We just need a change to find serious, intelligent, committed, honest people to run us, and he just does not fill me with anything other than more depression at the way the country's going.
9: Let's do a crowdfunder and buy him a podium. That's all I'm going to leave it at that, Greg. Listen, you've been brilliant. Really lovely to talk. I do quite like the podium thing. I just think it kind of just feels, it gives a certain vibe. And what's interesting about it, if you take, there's a good analogy here with Nigel Farage. So we keep talking about, we don't know what Andy Burnham stands for. Nobody would put him on a list. If you'd asked people a year ago, name a politician of the last 20 years who's got a political ideology that you like. Now, Nigel Farage, doesn't matter whether you love him or hate him, you know what he stands for. He's been waiting in the wings for years. if he pounced and became the Prime Minister, you'd have an idea. Andy Burnham came with none of that at all. Most people had never really heard of him, and even those that had could not have, with a straight face, said, yeah, this is exactly what his ideology is. This is what Andy stands for to his core. Nobody knew. You could do that with Nigel Farage, but Burnham, you couldn't. So it's going to be interesting how this unfolds. We do know he likes to make a bit of a TikTok video and grins a lot and flutters his long eyelashes. Bit like Kevin O'Sullivan.
15: Yeah, I do that a lot. Yeah,
9: you're good.
15: But unlike
9: as well.
15: Andy Burnham, I'm not obsessed with buses. So all he talks about is buses.
9: Loves
15: we don't
9: a bus.
15: Care about buses. What are you going to do about these two thugs who are being released only 6 years after they killed poor PC Andrew Harper, dragging his dying body down the road for about a mile? When that poor copper's body was found, the witnesses described it as looking like a skinned deer carcass. His mother is furious. His poor widow, the day that he was killed, he opted to stay on at work because he was investigating a quad bike thing. He said, I'll take this case to the end. And he got killed and was unable to go on his honeymoon. Great stuff.
9: Kev's next.
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17: The widow of a police officer who was dragged behind a getaway car says the possibility that his killers could be released early is deplorable. PC Andrew Harper suffered fatal injuries while responding to a break-in in Berkshire in 2019. His killers could be let go early to ease prison overcrowding. Andy Burnham's promised to review the policy. Harry Miller, a former police officer and founder of Fair Cop, has told Talk there are two options on this.
18: We either stop crime at a societal level so that crime doesn't happen. Well, that's a massive, massive task. But the other thing that you do is you build prisons and you keep your prisoners in there until they are no longer a danger to society.
17: Andy Burnham has reprimanded two cabinet ministers caught joking about prisoner releases. The PM says the comments by Home Secretary Shabana Mahmood and Defence Secretary Wes Streeting were unacceptable. The former boss of Southern Water has been charged with conspiracy to defraud. It's over water quality tests. Matthew Wright lost an attempt to have the case thrown out. There's going to be a corporate manslaughter investigation into the NHS Trust, which treated Nottingham killer Valdo Callaghane. The families of his victims say the Trust failed at every level and they are welcoming the investigation. An AI programme, which was still being tested, has hacked into a major software platform. The attack by the OpenAI agent on Hugging Face has been described as unprecedented. Former head of the National Cyber Security Centre, Kieran Martin, says it wasn't supposed to go online.
19: So it finds weaknesses in OpenAI, manages to connect itself to the internet, and then it goes, OK, the best way to cheat on this test is to go into Hugging Face. How do I go into Hugging Face? I'm going to hack into it.
17: And inflation fell to 2.6% in June. There were drops in the prices of things including motor fuel, chocolate, margarine and beef. Rising energy prices are expected to push it back up in the coming months. That is the latest. I'm Eddie Hayes.
16: Talk. News. Update. Across the UK. On DAB+. On YouTube. On the app. On your mobile, the home of common sense. This is Talk. Gears, guests, and great talk. Drive with Kevin O'Sullivan.
15: There you are. Good afternoon and welcome to Drive Time right here on Talk. Stand by for three thrilling hours of news, views and topical debate. I'm your host, Kevin O'Sullivan, and I'll be with you all the way to 7 o'clock. Get involved, get on the phone and call me on 0344 499 1000. Or you can WhatsApp voice note me on the same number and I promise to play your message out. It is Tuesday, July the 22nd. Here's what's coming up. He took over on Monday. It's now Wednesday. And already the wheels are falling off the Burnham bus. Promises, promises, none of them funded. Where's King Andy going to find the £340 million that he ludicrously claims will end rough sleeping, which of course it won't? Where's our Messiah without a mandate going to find the £850 million to pay for the VAT cut on energy bills that will save lucky Brits a whole 86p a week? Where's he getting the £450 million to underwrite Transport Secretary Heidi Alexander's £2 cap on bus fares? So far, sadly, our new undemocratically imposed supreme leader shows all the signs of being just another left-wing Labour idiot who believes in the magic money tree. How long is Mr. Eyelash's feel-good factor going to last when he is forced to admit he hasn't got the cash to fulfil any of his fatuous pledges? 03444991000. Meanwhile, is our saintly Prime Minister really going to preside over a new, decent kind of politics? Or will he let his tax dodger Housing Secretary Angela Rayner keep the £17,000 payoff she outrageously received after being forced to quit the role 7 months ago for not paying the stamp duty on her swish new seafront apartment in Sussex? If he does let her keep that cash, it's clear that Mr. Burnham is going to tolerate more of the same old Westminster sleaze. Of course he is. They're all the same, aren't they? 03444991000. In other news, how the grieving family of brutally murdered PC Andrew Harper must have laughed as hopelessly unqualified new Defence Secretary Wes Streeting cracked a hilarious joke about Justice Secretary Alex Norris letting out all of Britain's prisoners, quipping to giggling Home Secretary Shabana Mahmood, "He's the enemy now." Both Streeting and Mahmood have apologised, and Burnham has condemned the dismal duo's, what he called, in quotes, "incredibly disappointing remarks." Andy's shiny new administration off to a great start. 03444991000. I'll ask expert, guess why the hell two of the thugs who dragged newlywed PC Harper down the road to his death after his ankles got caught in their car's tow rope are getting out of jail after just 6 years. Why are these animals even considered worthy of early release? 03444991000. Also on today's action-packed show, Robert Jenrick's dismay after being grilled by Labour politician masquerading as a TV presenter, Ed Balls, on ITV's laughably biased breakfast show, Good Morning Britain. Reform UK's Treasury spokesman caught on mic sighing, "Well, that was a waste of time." Yeah, as always, as per on GMB, Robert, you'll find that. And finally, the pet monkey left on the 302 London bus. Find out why animal welfare activists fear that this frightened little marmoset will be the first of many primates abandoned by their owners. All that and so much more, so don't go anywhere. Stick with me right here, right now, on Talk, the home of free speech and common sense. Let's spend Wednesday afternoon together. Let's go over to my first guest. She is Talk's excellent international editor, Isabel Oakeshott. Isabel, thanks for joining us. Before we get going, the big story of the day is the outrageous news that two of the thugs who killed poor PC Andrew Harper, dragging his body along the road for a mile, literally skinning him, the most brutal death, the most brutal murder possible. Two of the thugs who committed that crime are slated for early release in September after serving just 6 years. This has caused a hell of an outcry. Andrew's poor widow, saying she can hardly believe it. His mother saying that this is an insult to her son's memory. I think we can all agree with her there. So Andy Burnham under pressure. What he said, first of all, was, "Oh, don't worry. You know, the actual driver of the car, the worst criminal, he's not being released." Well, we already knew that. So that's Andy Burnham trying to act tough. Yeah, he's staying behind bars. Well, he already was. So that doesn't add bring anything to the party. He is now under intense pressure, Burnham, to make his first executive decision and basically say these two monsters, these two animals, are not getting out of jail. Here's what Andy Burnham had to say about PC Harper's killers earlier today.
20: "I feel for the family. It's an appalling crime that was committed. The main perpetrator will not be subject to any early release. Of course, others involved have potentially been identified, but I've spoken to the new Justice Secretary. We will review the policy together and make further statements in due course.
15: Not good enough. I mean, fair enough. You know, the decision to start releasing prisoners was nothing to do with Andy Burnham, but he's inherited Keir Starmer's nightmare. Alex Norris is the new Justice Secretary. The situation here is pretty simple. I don't want any reviewing of policies, or we'll have some meetings about it. Great. The situation is simple, Mr. Burnham. Just say these two animals are not getting out of jail. I am reversing that decision. It's not rocket science, is it? He's got to do that, don't you think?
0: Well, I'm sensing a bit of a pattern here, aren't you, Kev? Because in the very early days of Keir Starmer's administration, one of the first things that happened was a load of prisoners were let out. And now this is a test for Andy Burnham. I read somewhere this morning that as a new prime minister, the number of decisions that come at you, it's a bit like having a fire hose directed.
15: That's right, a fire hose in the mouth, yeah.
0: Yeah, and you can kind of imagine that, can't you? And these are not pleasant decisions, but I don't think they're particularly hard ones. You know, the British public needs to have the reassurance that very, very serious crimes, particularly those against police officers, which are kind of exemplary, they demand exemplary sentencing. Because if we have a position where people can just attack police officers at will and treat them in the way that happened in that absolutely heinous crime, everything disintegrates. You know, you have to hold police officers at a higher level of protection. And these people have just not served very long at all, have they? And we've got to get to a point where a very, very serious crime like this that ends in a horrible death results in a very, very, very serious sentence. And you know, frankly, a few years. Just
15: 6 years. 6 years.
0: Doesn't cut it.
15: There he is, Isabel, if you're watching on TV, folks. There he is with his wife, now his widow, of course. Now, there are all sorts of reasons that this particular horror, this case, struck such a chord across the country. One is the sheer brutality of his murder. Dragged down a country lane, attached to a rope. His ankles got caught in the tow rope, and they just kept on driving. His uniform came off, his skin came off. It's absolutely horrific. The only reason this happened was that those three animals were suspected of stealing a quad bike. A dedicated copper, Andrew, said although he was stated to go off work that day, to go on his honeymoon, he just got married, he said, "I'll stick around because I think I can solve this." So he stayed to solve the crime of the quad bike that these thugs had stolen. And the rest is appalling history. So that next day he was going to go on his honeymoon. He just got married. Just a horrific case. And I think this was a brilliant opportunity for Andy Burnham to say, no ifs, no buts, I've looked at this case. These two don't get out. Why didn't he say that? When he was interviewed there, he wasn't ready for that. You could tell he was totally unprepared. That's not good enough. He's going to have to get used
0: exactly.
15: to this.
0: Exactly. I mean, he was blustering. I could tell that by looking at him. You know, he didn't know the details of the case. Of course, we don't expect him to be on top of every detail of every case. But this is how it is. If you want the top job, I'm afraid you come under instant pressure all day, every day and all night too. That is the test. And it's not difficult to, even if you're not on top of the detail, to say, you know, I need to look into this case further. You'll appreciate I've only just come into office. But as a general rule, I want to see in our country serious criminals serving serious time for their crimes. You know, that actually isn't that difficult to say, is it? We've just done it here.
15: Well, later in the show, we're going to talk to Peter Blexley, former Met Police detective, about this. And we're also going to talk to the chair of the Thames Valley Police Federation. That's the cops union. Thames Valley is where Andrew worked. And let me tell you, Isabel, the coppers, his friends and colleagues, who knew him well, are absolutely seethingly mad about this. They're just, what was said to us, they just said, we're not having this. We are not going to let this happen. So yeah. Burnham has got something to deal with as a matter of urgency, and just blustering, oh, I'll have a review of the policy. Not good enough. We'll let him off early days, but he's got to be more decisive than that. Let's now move on to Andy's fabulous new administration, a new kind of politics. Right, it's 2 days, basically. He came here on Monday. He waltzed into Downing Street, 10 Downing Street, unchallenged, unburdened, untroubled by even a hint of democracy. We have been subjected to a bizarre communist coup d'etat. It really is strange. Not democratic at all. But anyway, since then, promises, promises. So these are the questions. Well, these are the points. He didn't cost the VAT cut on energy bills that will save lucky Brits a whole 86p a week, 2 pints of milk. He didn't cost that. That's going to cost £850 million. Where's he going to find that money? He didn't cost Heidi Alexander, the Transport Secretary's, £2 cap on bus fares. That'll set taxpayers back £450 million. Where's he going to find that money? This is not costed, this is not funded. He's just saying stuff that he can't actually do. Of course, he also said that on his opening speech in Downing Street on Monday that he would end rough sleeping with £340 million. 2 points about that. I could give you £340 billion and you wouldn't end rough sleeping. So that's a stupid promise to make. And secondly, where's he going to find the £340 million? We've just run through there. It's considerably over £1 billion worth of commitments that this Prime Minister has made that he has no idea how he's going to fund, where he's going to get the money to pay for. This is a very poor start. The wheels are coming off the Burnham bus already.
0: Well, I'm honestly just not that surprised that the wheels are coming off this soon. You know, it's very different running the whole country to running Manchester. And whilst he's done some good things in Manchester, he's also had some colossal failings, one of which has been ending rough sleeping, which, as everyone probably now knows, has not ended under Andy Burnham.
15: It's got worse, didn't it?
0: It's actually got worse. I can't understand why he would have made this promise in relation to the whole country. It's completely unachievable. I think it's a great ambition to have, but you're never going to do this while you've practically got open borders. You've got people pouring through illegally, whether by boat or by in the back of lorries, and they don't have homes to go to and they've got no paperwork. So no wonder they end up on the streets. You only have to look at what's going on in central London to see the scale of the challenge to end rough sleeping. And the reality is, as Andy Burnham himself knows, a lot of rough sleepers are almost impossible to house, because they are so very, very troubled on so many levels.
15: Lots of them want to be rough sleepers. That's what these do-gooders never factor that in. They'll go, we'll get them off the streets. Well, the problem is, I got some experience of homelessness. I did a feature on it for Talk years ago, and I did actually spend the night out on the streets. It wasn't a very pleasant night, but I spoke to a lot of homeless people, a lot of rough sleepers, and about 50% of them wanted no part of the government or local councils giving them a home. They wanted to be rough sleepers. They never factor that in.
0: That's it. And, I would say the majority of those, certainly the majority of Brits that are on the street, are have addiction problems or very, very serious mental health problems, usually both, actually. There's far too many veterans on our streets. Yes. I did some work on this on the Strand pretty much this time last year, actually. Was very dismayed by the number of vets that it's quite easy to find them. Whilst we're bringing over people on boats and allowing them to live in luxury. We have people who've put their lives on the line for our country who are rough sleeping. They, in my opinion, should be the absolute priority for every bit of help that the state can give. Now, if Andy Burnham had stood up there and said, you know what, I'm going to end rough sleeping among veterans on our street because this is a national disgrace, that I think would have been achievable. You know, there might be a handful of exceptions of people that just will not be housed. But I think that he could have achieved that. But he set himself up for a really totemic fail on that front.
15: He didn't think it through. Listen, I've got to get you on this before you go, Isabel, because I know you're very energised about this story. We did cover it yesterday, but I want to get your thoughts. This was the bizarre story of the Islamic event in Suffolk, well, a weekend event, 15,000 Muslims attended. The police announced that there'd been a serious terrorist threat against this event, and this, to the extent that everybody who was attending it was sent home, or too dangerous. 12 people were arrested on suspicion of a terrorist plot to cause carnage at this event. The Prime Minister, then Prime Minister Keir Starmer, ploughed in saying, I will not tolerate this kind of threat to Muslims. Shabana Mahmood chipped in. Apparently, we're never allowed to speculate about ongoing legal cases, but if you're the Prime Minister or the Home Secretary, then you can. So she chipped in saying, oh, congratulations to the police for foiling this evil plot to kill blah, blah, blah. All 12 of those suspects arrested have subsequently been released, with the police announcing that there is no evidence, or was never any evidence, of any kind of terrorist plot whatsoever. Four or five of them have been are still under investigation for separate potential offences, but nothing to do with terrorism or a terrorist plot. This, I think, is very disturbing. I mean, what was going on there? Why are the Prime Minister and the police so, and the Home Secretary so quick to go in there? Oh, terrible, terrible, terrible. They didn't say anything, for example, when those Moroccans rioted up and down the Edgware Road after their football team lost in the World Cup. They didn't say anything about that at all, probably because they're Muslims, and if they condemn that, they might lose a few Muslim votes, right?
0: I mean, I feel really strongly about this story, and it shouldn't be swept under the carpet. I want everybody to know about it. This was a completely faked terror plot, supposedly by the far right. It was a fictional plot against Muslims that allowed Shabana Mahmood to come out on her high horse, sanctimoniously saying, you know, our Muslims, as she always pronounces it, should be able to gather in peace. You know, there was no threat to life or limb at that event. By the way, these types of gatherings are very frowned on in many countries other than the UK. Other countries take quite a dim view of this sort of gathering. But being the UK, you know, live and let live, we allow this to happen. But there's nothing terrorist about somebody who is licensed to have a drone, putting a drone above such an event. There's nothing terrorist about people wanting to record exactly what's going on at these events, just as you might with any other festival. I'm sure people would be, you know, interested to see what's going on if there was a mass Christian festival somewhere in the middle of nowhere in the countryside. And yet the police reaction to this was wildly over the top. Homes were raided, things were seized. More will come out about the detail of that. I think that those who were unfairly targeted and detained, quite rightly, are probably looking at legal action over the way they were treated. And what on earth was Keir Starmer doing? Wading in a way that they just don't do, the Home Secretary and Prime Minister don't do in other circumstances. This is all about virtue signalling and how very convenient to fake a far-right plot just at a time when somebody has been charged from apparently the far left over the murder of a Reform spokeswoman.
15: Yeah, it's all very murky. It really is. There was no terrorist plot, and yet headlines in all the papers, Prime Minister, Home Secretary speaking, the police crowing about what a fabulous operation was, before actually having to say, actually, no terrorist plot whatsoever, everybody released. Absolutely disgraceful. Good to talk to you, Isabel, as always. Thank you so much. Isabel Oakeshott Talks, international editor there. We're going to go straight to break. We'll get an overview on the first fabulous 48 hours of Andy Burnham's King Andy's Reign from Dr. Alan Mendoza next. So stick around.
16: 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Kevin O'Sullivan on Talk.
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22: In Greater Manchester, the M62 eastbound, two lanes are closed. Very slow traffic due to a broken down lorry at Junction 20 at Rochdale. Buckinghamshire, the M25 clockwise is queuing due to an earlier broken down van at Junction 16 where it meets the M40. Congestion to 15 where it meets the M4. In Surrey, the M23 Gatwick Airport spur roads partially blocked. Queuing traffic due to an accident at Junction 9 Gatwick Airport on the roundabout. I'm Samantha Dean.
23: Psst. You. Yeah, you. Listening to the radio. Up to whatever. We just wanted to let you know there's a lotto draw coming up. And
24: it could be you.
23: Yeah. What he said. Lotto. From the National Lottery. Rules and procedures apply. Players must be 18 or over.
16: 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Across the UK, this is Talk.
15: Let's go over to my next guest. He's the Chief Advisor on Global Affairs to Reform UK, Dr. Alan Mendoza. Welcome, Alan.
25: Hello, Kevin.
15: Good to have you on the show. You'll be thrilled. You probably noted already as a global affairs expert that our new Foreign Secretary, Ed Miliband, wasted no time in climbing onto a jet. He's in India currently, as we speak, of course, reaffirming Britain's commitment to de-escalation in the Middle East, de-escalation in the Iran war, in which we play no part whatsoever. So we'll take that on board. But what's your assessment so far after 2 days of Andy Burnham, King Andy's reign? I estimate that he's made something like £1,700,000 worth of spending commitments with no idea how to find the money, that being £340 million to eradicate rough sleeping. Won't eradicate it for a kickoff. £450 million for a £2 bus fare cap. And, of course, £850 million to take VAT off our energy bills, saving us all, aren't we lucky, a whole 86p a week. That adds up to nearly £1,700,000. He hasn't costed it. He has no idea to fund it. This is fantasy politics. This is a bad start. The wheels are already falling off the Burnham bus, aren't they?
25: It's funny you mentioned Bus, of course. Bus is
15: he's obsessed.
25: He's obsessed. He did his video, which channeled, I called it Small Town Mayoral Energy. You know, look at our local initiative, our local bus. Here's our local celeb. It was extraordinary. This is the British Prime Minister, and, you know, he appears to be treating government like a joke, deciding, you know, to say one thing, then rolling it back the next minute. The first time they say it's a tragedy, the second time it's a farce. Starmer cleared the tragedy, and Burnham is now the farce in terms of how he's going to operate. But the wheels will fall off. Of course they'll fall off, because you can't govern in this way. You can't govern in a fundamentally unserious way. And if you're suggesting you're going to, for example, follow the fiscal rules, and then every second minute you're, you know, piling on uncosted, you know, initiatives, the city and others are going to have you and going to say, well, how are you going to fund it? Neither you're going to borrow, in which case there's going to be a financial crisis, because we know the markets won't tolerate it, will not allow Britain to continue borrowing beyond our means, given we're already so heavily overextended in that way. Or you're going to see, you know, kind of swinging tax rises, and we're just waiting to see which of these will come.
15: It's going to have to. I mean, if he's to emerge from this with any credibility, he's going to have to raise our taxes. Otherwise, he's just made nearly £2 billion worth of announcements that he literally cannot afford. This is Andy speaking earlier today, Alan, don't get too excited, but about his new policies.
2: I will always be honest with the public. It's my style. This week, the three policies I've announced, ending rough sleeping, the bus cap we're announcing today, and the removal of VAT off electricity bills are all fully funded. And that's the way I will go. And people will say, well, how? I've reprioritised. The public's priority is reducing cost of living pressures, and that's what I'm doing. I'm taking a difficult look at some of the things that the government was committed to, digital ID being one example, and reprioritising. And I think that's what people would expect me to do coming into this job.
15: Well, there he is, Alan, among his beloved buses, but saying that all these policies are funded. He said, I'm going to be honest with the public, new kind of politics, I'm going to be honest. Well, be honest with us. Tell us how you funded them. He hasn't funded them. I say that's a lie.
25: Well, it's bizarre, because we were told they weren't funded by Darren Jones, who, of course, had been Chief Secretary of the Treasury. He said, well, sorry to tell you this, Mr. Prime Minister, but we didn't actually fund the ID, the digital ID plan we were going to put in. So you need to come up with the money. So we were told by, you know, a Labour Party former minister that this was the case, that it wasn't funded. So for him to trot it out as if it's true is simply extraordinary. We know that hasn't been funded. So he's lied on that score, absolutely. And what a way to start by saying, I'm going to be honest.
15: And then lying.
25: But it's so obviously disprovable. If you're going to lie, make it a lie that nobody can disprove so easily.
15: It really is not good. Well, now, you're the Global Affairs spokesman for Reform UK. So let's get your verdict, Alan, on our new Foreign Secretary. Ed Miliband, he was bought off with that job. What do you do with awkward ministers that you don't want to continue in their current role because they're screwing everything up, as in Ed Miliband as Net Zero Secretary? The city... and in fact, Labour politicians made it clear that they would not accept Ed Miliband as Chancellor, even though he coveted that job. So what do you always do with a difficult minister? You buy them off with the glamour job. Foreign Secretary, you know, have tickets, will fly, first class, best accommodation all over the world. He's immediately, old Ed, gone to India, as I said, reaffirming our commitment, apparently, to de-escalation of the Iranian war. If that is a portent of things to come from our Foreign Secretary, it is going to be one long stream of pointless hot air.
25: Yeah, I think you just summed it up. And I think it's terrible that the Foreign Secretary position appears to be a consolation prize now for politicians who we don't know what to do with. I mean, his predecessor, Yvette Cooper, was also given it as a consolation prize when she was shunted out of the Home Office because she'd failed to stem the migration crisis. And of course, she's now found her level ever lower. She's been sort of plummeting down the cabinet ranks in that way. But it's incredible. This is a very important job. It is a job which represents the UK and its obviously its position overseas. It's about promoting our national interests, protecting them. It is about building alliances. It is not about grandstanding over sort of hot air issues of the kind that his predecessor, but one, David Lammy, specialised in. Another failure in the role. And the real problem is we've had 10 foreign secretaries in 10 years now.
15: Is that right?
25: It's a job that's been terribly treated by successive governments. And it's no wonder that Britain's stock has plummeted globally, because, of course, you know, we don't have the people running this for any length of time who know what they're doing. And as a result, we're seen as a laughingstock around the world.
15: I think also, Alan, that, you know, Burnham, obviously, at one point during his purge of the Starmerites, retaining just two or three of them, who clearly were treacherous in the demise of Starmer, started collaborating with Burnham, you know, let's get rid of that guy and then you can give me a job in your new administration, obviously Miliband being one of them. Obviously, Burnham at one point said, what the hell are we going to do with Ed? Oh, let's give him foreign. Now, that's a very unthinking appointment, because the most important relationship that the foreign secretary ever has is with the president of the United States of America. It's very important that those two people get on. It's impossible to overstate the level of Donald Trump's contempt for Ed Miliband. Those two are not going to get on. So our special relationship, so heinously damaged by Keir Starmer, I think is going to get worse. Don't forget, Ed Miliband was the person who led the charge against allowing America to use

0: of course, on relations with Israel, which the White House is in a very different place on. So I'm wondering now if this is a concerted effort by the new prime minister to determine a foreign policy that puts us against America in various places. And although he himself has seemingly backed the use of bases, I don't know where, you know, when the next crisis emerges, what side Britain will be on, which is quite extraordinary if you think about it.
1: It really is. And Ed Miliband is going to be a problem on that score. He really is. Alan, excellent to have you on the show. Please come on again very soon. Dr. Alan Mendoza, their chief advisor on global affairs to Reform UK. Next up, we're going to talk to former Met Police detective Peter Blexley. We're going to go back to the horrific case, the horrific murder of PC Andrew Harper, and the government's apparent plans to release two of his killers. Outrageous. We'll talk about that next. Stay tuned.
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1: Welcome back. Big story of the day is the potential or the soon release, the imminent release of the two of the thugs who killed poor PC Andrew Harper, dragging him down the road on the back of their car. The murder was brutal, brutal. Dragged down the road, his uniform pulled off and his skin pulled off. Sorry to inflict the details on you, but it's important that you understand the sheer horror of this murder. Poor guy was going on his honeymoon the next day. He just got married. His wife has released a statement, and so has his mother. Now, before we go over to Met Police Detective Peter Blexley, Tristan has sent us a WhatsApp on the early prison release scheme.
14: It's been a couple of days, and now he's got to make an important decision relating to this PC Harper. I mean, if he cannot change the law, and he's the Prime Minister, to keep this absolute scum locked up. I'm sorry, but this government is absolutely sickening, in my view. Absolutely sickening.
1: Well said, Tristan. I think a lot of people would agree with you there. Let's go over to Met Police Detective, former Met Police Detective Peter Blexley. Peter, welcome. Now, before we discuss this alleged imminent release of these two tow rags who killed poor PC Andrew Harper, how the grieving relatives of Andrew must have laughed when they learned of Wes Streeting and Shabana Mahmood cracking hilarious jokes about Justice Secretary Alex Norris, who is, of course, in charge of the prison release scheme, West Streeting laughing to Shabana over a few drinks. Ha ha, he's the enemy now. Her going, no, he's not. Anyway, they've both apologised because they were caught on.

0: Mike, and the Prime Minister has condemned their incredibly disappointing remarks. Going to play the footage of them joking. It's not particularly clear, but I've just explained what they're saying. So here they are, jokesters, the comedy double act, Wes Streeting and Shabana Mahmood.
1: Who are you?
2: He's the enemy now, isn't it? Just Shabana.
1: No, he's not.
2: You must let all out.
0: Yeah, I thought of poor Andrew's family, his grieving relatives, his widow, his mother. They must have loved to see what fun our new cabinet were having at the expense of the early prison release scheme. Your thoughts on that, Peter, and also just the sheer horror of the fact that these two tow rags are going to be released after that horrific murder, after just 6 years in jail. Your thoughts?
3: Wes Streeting and Shabana Mahmood are clearly both cretins. There is nothing humorous in the slightest about a criminal justice system that is so failing the people it's supposed to serve, namely us and victims of crime, of course, primarily, that they find humour in this matter. There is absolutely nothing funny whatsoever in the early release roulette, which is currently being played by this government and has been played by previous governments, all of whom have fundamentally failed to build enough prisons and to reform the criminal justice system so that it works properly. Now, with regards to the potential early release of these two verminous pieces of garbage that were two of three who were involved in the killing of PC Andrew Harper, and rest his soul, it is, of course, shocking. But it is symptomatic of the wider rot within the criminal justice system, in particular, the prison service. Bear with me a moment, if you will, because I believe I have a solution. I'm sure the public, and perhaps even prisoners themselves, would be a lot happier if you were handed a sentence of 10 years, you actually served 10 years. Likewise, if you got 5 years, you served 5 years. So that a sentence actually meant something.
0: Yep.
3: And that not only could the prison service plot and plan that person's period of detention, but the prisoner themselves would know exactly when they were going to be released and could work their way towards a more comfortable regime by complying completely with the prison system so that they could have potentially a television, their own clothes, some better food, some training, some education. They might leave prison with a vocational training so they could go into work afterwards. Because long prison sentences work. Short prison sentences don't. So my plan would be to abolish all jail sentences under 4 years, but they would be replaced by very strident society sanctions. Things like litter picking, railing painting, wall painting, many, many other types of things. Mm-hmm. And if you breached any of those orders or you failed to comply in any way, shape or form, you would go directly to prison for 4 years. There would be clarity.
0: And then serve it. Now, Albert Bowes and Jesse Cole are the two thugs who were jailed for 13 years in 2020. They will get out, if all goes according to plan, in September after serving just 6 years. Earlier today, Andy Byrne, I think, was caught on the hop here. He was asked what he intended to do about this. This is what he had to say.
4: I feel for the family it's an appalling crime that was committed. The main perpetrator will not be subject to any early release. Of course, others involved have potentially been identified. But I've spoken to the new Justice Secretary. We will review the policy together and make further statements in due course.
0: I don't think he knew what he was talking about there, Peter, but here's what I think he should have said. Look, we've looked at this. and we have decided right now and here that these two will not be released. How difficult is that? The Justice Secretary, Alex Norris, new guy in the job, and the Prime Minister, they should just announce we're not going to release these people.
3: Well, it didn't take very long for the new Prime Minister to start floundering over issues, clearly which he hasn't been properly briefed upon. Of course, the driver, who received a 16-year sentence, once again, woefully inadequate for the seriousness of the crime that he committed, he will at some point be eligible for parole. In other words, a form of early release. So Burnham's got it wrong. Bungling Burnham gets it wrong very early into his premiership. These sentences were woefully inadequate. The early release, which potentially may happen, is absolutely scandalous and a deep, deep stain on the memory of heroic PC Andrew Harper. And it just goes to show what a mess the criminal justice system is in.
0: Yeah, Andrew Harper, PC Andrew Harper's heartbroken mother, Debbie Adlam, said that this outrage, the releasing of the two of the thugs who killed him, is an insult to her courageous son's memory. And his poor widow, Lizzie Harper, now an MBE, she said, she issued a long statement, but this is how it starts. It has taken me years to rebuild a life that was torn apart in a matter of moments, years to pick up the pieces left behind by three men whose actions robbed Andrew of his life and stole our future. Now, once again, politicians are making decisions from behind a desk that will have real and lasting consequences for victims' families like mine. Poor Lizzie, poor heartbroken Debbie, his mum. It's outrageous, Peter. Now, before you go, can I quickly get you on another police issue, which I think is important? Now, we've learned from the initial stages of the court case against, the legal case against the suspect accused of murdering Anne Widdecombe. Now, we've heard from the court that Anne Widdecombe was hit 21 times on the head with a hammer, and that murder, that killing, was caught on her security cameras. Why then did Devon and Cornwall police let it be known that this could have been a domestic accident, she could have fallen over, or it could have been a burglary that went wrong? They apparently informed the Prime Minister, Keir Starmer, that it was the latter. They think it was a burglary that went wrong. They clearly knew that she'd been hit on the head many times with a hammer. It was on film. What were Devon and Cornwall police playing at?
3: Well, I will, of course, not allude to the facts or the evidence in the case. I will keep my comments strictly to Devon and Cornwall's media and therefore public communications. I take huge, huge issue with somebody describing a crime as a burglary gone wrong. Somebody tell me how a burglary can ever go right. Burglary is a disgusting crime. It is the invasion of a person's very private space, their home, and it often leaves deep, deep mental scars on people who have suffered such an abominable crime. In 21st century Britain, sadly, if you are a victim of a domestic burglary, in all likelihood, you will not have a police officer attend, a detective will not come and investigate, a scenes of crimes officer will not come round and look for potential forensic evidence. You'll be left with the insult of a crime reference number. And therein lies so much of what is currently wrong with British policing.
0: The bizarre deception that Devon and Cornwall police imposed on an unsuspecting nation after the tragic murder of Anne Widdecombe. We need to find out what the hell they were thinking, because it's really bad what they did. They just, it could have been a burglary gone wrong, or she might have fallen over. They knew what had happened. In effect, I think the question we need to ask Devon and Cornwall Police. Were you deliberately lying to the public? And if so, why? So many questions, Peter. No answers as yet. But really good to talk to you as always. Thank you so much, mate. That's Peter Blexley, former Met Police detective. And next up, Samara Gill will be in the studio. Demands are reaching a crescendo that Angela Rayner hands back the 17 grand payoff she received after being forced to resign in disgrace as housing secretary 7 months ago. She's got the job back now, so surely she can't keep that compensation, can she? Compensation she should never have got in the first place. We'll discuss that after these messages. Stay where you are.
5: There's always plenty in the think tank. Kevin O'Sullivan on Talk.
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14: In Flouch in South Yorkshire, the A628 Woodhead Pass is closed due to a serious fire between Flouch Roundabout and Old Road at Tintwistle. Northamptonshire, the M1 northbound's partially blocked. Slow traffic due to an obstruction on the road between 16 at Daventry and 17 at Dunchurch. Kent, the M20 coastbound, severe delays. Three lanes closed due to an overturned car. From Junction 4 at Leybourne to 5 at Aylesford, congestion to the M26 interchange. I'm Samantha Dean.
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5: Argument. Attitude. Opinion. Have you got the guts for talk? Across the UK, the home of common sense. This is Talk.
0: Lord John Redwood joins me after the 5 o'clock news. We'll go through some of the big stories with John. But in the meantime, in the studio is Talk's ace reporter, Samara Gill. Welcome, Samara.
16: Hi, Kev. Great to be here.
0: Good to have you on the show. Now, what I want to talk about is Angela Rayner. Now, Andy Burnham says that he's going to preside over a new kind of politics. They all say this. Every prime minister says, decent, get rid of sleaze. You remember Starmer said that while wearing a suit that he'd been given for free, 20 grand's worth of free clothes from Labour Dr. Feelgood Waheed Ali. So he didn't cure sleaze in Westminster. They all say, I'm going to clean it up. It's going to be a new clean kind of politics. Well, Burnham's no exception to that rule. He's got a very easy way to prove that this is going to be a different kind of politics, and that is to make sure to demand that Angela Rayner hands back the £17,000 payoff that she should never have been given, actually, after being forced to resign in disgrace as housing secretary 7 months ago. This was, of course, because she dodged stamp duty on her swish new seafront apartment in Sussex, woman of the people. Now, you know, the fact that she was forced to quit in disgrace means she should never have got a payoff anyway, but that's the way it goes in Westminster, you know, nothing succeeds like failure. So she's got this 17 grand. She's now been given that job back by Burnham. She has to pay back this £17,000, and we want proof. Don't just say it. We want to know that she has paid that money back. Otherwise, it's quite clear Andy Burnham isn't going to preside over a new kind of politics. He will preside over the same old Westminster sleaze.
11: No, you're totally right. This looks way less like accountability and much more like political rehabilitation with what he's been doing with his cabinet. And she should absolutely pay it back. But I don't think she's going to, Kev, honestly. I think she feels that she's entitled to it. She feels, actually, clearly, that she was wronged in the first place losing her job. I don't even think she feels resentment over that, in my opinion. Only resentment about maybe the fact that she lost the cushy car and the nice security and the good life that came with being a front bencher. But the thing is, during her time on the back benches, she was busy making £70,000 off 10 hours of work with all her private speaking commitments. And yes, you know, I do agree with what we maybe said off camera, which is that she's entitled to do that. It's perfectly legal, but it doesn't make it right.
0: It's not a good look.
11: It doesn't make it right. £10,000 she got for a 2-hour speaking engagement in March. That's straight after she lost her job. Another £20,000 for a 2-hour speech for Property Mark. And a £20,000 for 3-hour speech for a bank. So she didn't exactly spend her time on the backbenches quietly reflecting. And according to her own declarations, she literally made the £70,000 while she was lamenting her...
0: So I'll tell you what, I was just watching her walk down Downing Street in her sailor's uniform. When did she join the Navy?
11: I know. Oh, my gosh. She was... this is her putting on her power suit.
0: Oh, gosh. It's pathetic, isn't it?
11: Yeah. A lot of people were saying that she actually looked pretty good.
0: It looks all right. But I just think here's the deal generally, right? So he got rid of, I think it was 11 of Starmerite cabinet secretaries,
11: yeah,
0: right?
11: And to be fair, some of the really bad ones.
0: Yeah, but the point is, they are all down for a total of more than £200,000 worth of payoffs.
11: Mm.
0: So they get these jobs. I think they get £140,000 a year as a cabinet secretary, something like that. They get fired, and then they get a massive, great payoff. But it's not like you or me getting fired, because all they're doing is being reduced back, if you like, to being an MP. And they'll have to struggle by on £99,000 a year plus generous expenses. So they get £99,000 a year, and then they get this massive, great payoff because they are deemed not good enough to carry on being cabinet secretaries. So generally speaking, obviously... it's absolutely imperative, I think, that Angela Rayner pays back her payoff. But none of them should get this money. We are being taken for a ride, and I don't think that Burnham and all these Westminster bubble types have any idea just how disgusted we taxpayers are by the fact they take our money and they divide it between themselves with their snouts in the trough. It's repulsive.
11: They do, and it's all just political, you know, ball games for them. It's nothing about the country. I mean, if you remember when she got quizzed on Sky News about how many houses she'd been able to build during her time as housing minister, and she couldn't really answer. She was woefully incompetent at the job. But of course, Andy, who is way more interested in pleasing his party than actually pleasing the country, has made sure that she gets her job back. That's some sort of backroom deal that's happened, I can assure you.
0: Oh, yeah. And same for Healy.
11: Yeah, exactly. And it is really, really
0: wrong. Same for Streeting.
11: It is all about him getting his party behind him. And he can give a toss, in my opinion, what the rest of the country thinks. I mean, they are allowing him to pass through all these feel-good, candy-esque policies so that he can...
0: Well, announce them. He can't afford them, but he's announcing them.
11: No, absolutely not.
0: It's absolutely ridiculous. Listen, folks, I want to know what you think. Should Angela Rayner pay back the £17,000 compensation payoff that she got when she had to resign, forced to resign as housing secretary 7 months ago because she didn't pay her stamp duty? lady. Should she pay that money back? 0344 499 1000. John Redwood next. Stick around.
5: Talk. News. Update. On the Hour. Headlines.
17: The widow of a police officer who was killed while responding to a break-in says it's deplorable that two of his killers could be released early from prison. PC Andrew Harper suffered fatal injuries in Berkshire in 2019. His two killers could be among thousands freed under a scheme to ease overcrowding in jails in England and Wales. Andy Burnham is promising to review the policy. Former prison governor Vanessa Frake-Harris says it's not that straightforward.
18: By now, many of these prisoners who are going to be released have had their release papers and been told dates that they're going to be released. So to reverse all of that is going to cause frustration within the prison population.
17: Andy Burnham was asked whether the early release of PC Andrew Harper's killers is acceptable.
19: No, it's not, and certainly that's been acknowledged and apologies have been made. On the broader issue, I feel for the family it's an appalling crime. The main perpetrator will not be subject to any early release.
17: The former boss of Southern Water has been charged with conspiracy to defraud. It's over water quality tests. Matthew Wright lost an attempt to have the case thrown out. There's going to be a corporate manslaughter investigation into the NHS Trust, which treated the Nottingham killer, Valdo Callaghan. The families of his victims say the Trust failed at every level, and they are welcoming the investigation. Migrants have tried to cross the English Channel for the first time since Andy Burnham became Prime Minister. Crossings resumed this morning after an 11-day break because of windy weather. Several boats are thought to have made it to Dover today. And there's a shortage of cucumbers because of extreme heat. In Spain and Morocco, farmers say stocks could be affected for weeks. A dearth of tomatoes could be next. Only a fifth of the cucumbers we eat are actually produced here in Britain. We'll have more news headlines at 5 o'clock here on Talk. I am Andy Hayes.
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0: Welcome back. In a little while, we'll go over to former Conservative Cabinet Minister Lord John Redwood. Before we do that, let's listen to a voice note. This is Bridget on the release of PC Andrew Harper's killers.
22: I'm the mother, Kevin, of a serving police officer. I am sickened to the back teeth today to hear that those savages that killed that young policeman, PC Harper, are allowed out, having done little or no time. But of course, I understand the community where the perpetrators came from deserve extra protection, apparently. I'm also sickened by Andy Burnham because he's no better than Starmer. He did the same when he got into office. Burnham is Starmer Mark II. And as for Wes Streeting and Shabana Mahmood making light of prisoners that have been left out, my God, these people are just unbelievable, Kevin.
0: Well, I couldn't have put it better myself. Excellent voice note there. Let's go over to my next guest. He is Lord John Redwood, former Conservative Cabinet Minister. Welcome, John.
23: Hello there.
0: Now, first of all, I'd like to get your thoughts on the impending release, the imminent release of these two thugs who participated, they're done for manslaughter in the killing, the murder of poor PC Andrew Harper, dragged for a mile down a country lane, just literally brutally killed when he was found, when his body was found. I make no apologies for giving people the details because it's important. The people who found his body thought that they'd found the carcass of a skinned deer. That's how bad his injuries were. His poor wife, he was going on his honeymoon the next day, just got married. So it's just a tragic, tragic story. These two guys who are going to get released under the early release scheme got 13 years for manslaughter in 2020. They're being released after 6 years. Andrew Harper's mother says this is an insult to her son's memory. I think we can all agree with her there. Lizzie Harper, Andrew's poor widow, she said she's got an MBE now because she campaigned, she says, with the Conservatives and Labour to get this new initiative called Harper's Law, which was to instigate immediate severe sentences on anyone who harmed or killed people in the emergency services, particularly coppers, of course. She said, it's taken me years to rebuild my life that was torn apart in a matter of moments, years to pick up the pieces left behind by three men whose actions robbed Andrew of his life and stole our future. It breaks your heart. She now says that these people who make these decisions behind desks, they don't realise that they have real and lasting consequences for the victims' families like mine. Now, Andy Burnham was challenged on this earlier today. Frankly, he clearly wasn't ready for the question. He said that it was unacceptable that these two thugs were being released. But here is the rest of what he had to say.
1: I feel for the family it's an appalling crime that was committed. The main perpetrator will not be subject to any early release. Of course, others involved have potentially been identified. But I've spoken to the new Justice Secretary. We will review the policy together and make further statements in due course.
0: Well, John, isn't this a perfect opportunity for Andy Burnham to show his mettle, to get together with the new Justice Secretary, Alex Norris, and just announce we've decided that these two are not getting out on early release? Why doesn't he just do that? He doesn't need to review the policy. Don't let these two people out.
2: That was a very weak and disappointing statement, as you say. We were all appalled by what happened. And there was great cross-party support for toughening the responses to these dreadful crimes and to improving the law. And now this Prime Minister, who's meant to be very touchy-feely and understands public mood, talks as if he's not in charge. He is the boss. He can talk to his law officers and find a way of doing this. So why didn't he say that is what he would do? And while he's about it, what about all those serious sexual offenders they're releasing too early, where their victims are still in those same local communities? They're terrified about what's happening, and the government doesn't seem to be interested or take it seriously at all. Come on, Mr. Burnham, if you really are changing for the better, this should be top of your agenda. Tell us how you're going to stop it.
0: Yeah, and when, oh when, John, will this government or any government announce what is quite clearly an urgent necessity? More jails. Build more jails. Stop letting out paedophiles, rapists and killers and drug dealers and build more prisons so you don't have to release them early. We are trapped in a sort of cycle of insanity now.
2: Well, indeed, we need to build more prisons. I mean, the last government built, I think, 13,000 new prison places, but too many old prisons closed at the same time. We need to get ahead of that and have more prison capacity. But in the meantime, surely the quickest way of getting the capacity so you don't need all these early releases is tackle those thousands of foreign prisoners that we always hear can be and should be deported. Get on with that job. Everybody would be cheering them out of the country.
0: Yeah, I feel so bad for Lizzie Harper and PC Harper's poor mother today. Both of them issuing heartbreaking statements. His mother just saying, this is an insult to my son's memory. And it is. Burnham's got to do something about this. Let's move on to, well, shall we say, the first couple of days of the reign of King Andy, for King is what he is. He's certainly not a democratically elected Prime Minister, is he? Now, I'm going to play you something here, because he stands accused, quite justifiably, of announcing, he's announced something like £1,700,000 worth of initiatives right off the bat. This is what I'm going to do. He said, £340 million, that's going to end rough sleeping. No, it's not. But £340 million. Where's he going to find the money? The Transport Secretary, Heidi Alexander, announced, oh, brilliant, yeah, we're going to put a £2 cap on bus fares. That will cost £450 million. Where is she and the Prime Minister going to find the money? Also, of course, the doozy, the £850 million to fund the proposed VAT cut on our energy bills, which, whoop-dee-doo, will save us all 86p a week. But where is he going to find that £850 million? It's certainly not from cancelling the digital ID scheme, because as Darren Jones helpfully informed us on Twitter, that was never funded. So that's nearly £1,700,000 worth of commitments that he just can't fund. Nevertheless, this is what he said earlier. Watch this, John.
1: I will always be honest with the public. It's my style. This week, the three policies I've announced, ending rough sleeping, the cap, the bus cap we're announcing today, and the removal of VAT off electricity bills are all fully funded. And that's the way I will go. And people will say, well, how? I've reprioritised. The public's priority is reducing cost of living pressures. And that's what I'm doing. I'm taking a difficult look at some of the things that the government was committed to, digital ID being one example, and reprioritising. And I think that's what people would expect me to do coming into this job.
0: Well, my impression of him being honest there is he's not being honest. He hasn't funded these policies, and there he is staring us in the face and telling us they are funded. They're not. He's talking there about the digital ID scheme. Darren Jones said that was never funded. So he has not funded these policies that he's announced. I would suggest, John, that this is a terrible start and the wheels are coming off the Burnham bus already.
2: Yes, I think it is appalling. You know, I so want my country to be better governed. I would have been delighted if he'd made some announcements like cutting some taxes that were properly funded, because I would then say, well done, that's exactly what we need to get confidence and growth back in this economy. But he's done the opposite. He's undermining confidence in his new government, and he is misleading the public. It may be just complete sloppiness. This man doesn't seem to understand. When you're Prime Minister, you are responsible and you have to make sure that things happen. You have thousands of civil servants and dozens of ministers to help you. So if you want to cut a tax, you sit down with the Chancellor of the Exchequer and you get him to identify how it's going to be paid for. And then you come to Parliament and make a clear statement to get your message out there and to show that you've done it properly. He runs away from any proper accountability because it's sloppy, sloppy, sloppy. What do the polls tell me that would be popular? Oh, I know, let's take energy bills down a little bit, although they're going to go up by more than that anyway. How do I pay for it? Well, there's this idea. Doesn't work, Prime Minister. You didn't do the homework. You didn't ask the civil servants. You didn't get cross-examined in Parliament.
0: It's incredibly bad politics to say, I know I'm going to spend £850 million taking VAT off people's energy bills. So far, so good. Then you discover that that will save all of us all of 86p a week. You know, I've got a better idea. Don't make that announcement. It's pointless. Nobody gives a damn about 86p a week. Why saddle yourself with an £850 million bill for that putrid little offering? It's useless, isn't it?
2: Well, I wouldn't go that far. I mean, any tax cut is better than no tax cut, after all.
0: 86p a week, John. Come on, 86p a week in this day and age, that's nothing. It's a waste of time.
2: But what is wrong about it is pretending you can pay for it without putting up some other tax or without borrowing more money. And exactly the same with one of his other proposals, which was that he was going to do some jiggery-pokery with shifting things from grants to loans in the overseas aid budget, but he hadn't squared that with his cabinet member responsible. And so she said, oh, we haven't worked the details out yet. In other words, they haven't reached an agreement. Again, it's sloppy, sloppy, sloppy. Think it through. Do the homework, as Margaret Thatcher said. You do that first, then face the music. If you've done your homework, you're proud of your policy, then going to Parliament sells the policy. If you haven't done the homework and you go to Parliament, you get shredded. Yeah. And that's why he's running away from Parliament.
0: Yeah, he tells us he's got a plan. He's got no plan. He's come into office with no plan and no funding for any of his flagship policies, which are ridiculous. I'm glad you brought out foreign aid, because the one area where the government seems to have magically found, we're told, £10 billion is to add to the £8.3 billion we already spend on foreign aid. So that bill is going to go up to £18.3 billion. In other words, he swiftly found 10 billion quid to give to foreign countries, but he hasn't found any money for us, we poor, long-suffering Brits yet. This is just, it's sickening, it's nauseating.
2: I mean, this is outrageous. I suspect he'll slip from saying that is a firm promise to saying it's some kind of pledge or intention. But if he wants to be in touch with the public, he should remember his own slogan. It's all about the cost of living here. People's number one priority is not to give more overseas aid. It is to get those energy prices down and to get the economy moving and to have more jobs and to start getting rid of the jobs tax, which has done such huge damage, switching us over from having relatively low young people unemployment in the United Kingdom to having even higher youth unemployment than they got on the continent. And that is all to do with excess taxes. So, Mr. Burnham, wake up. Your past government did so much damage. You were meant to be better. You were meant to bring change. Why don't you start doing the numbers and finding out where you can save big money in the net zero budgets and benefits budgets, which would then allow you to have a growth policy and some tax cuts and to allow people in work to be better off.
0: Yeah, he says that he's not in favour of crude cuts to the welfare budget. That budget is an obscene, grotesque £350 billion a year and rising. They think within about 5 years it'll be £420 billion a year. He's against crude cuts to that budget, to that bill. What he means there, John, is he's against any cut to the obscene, grotesque welfare bill. This does not bode well. He is going to continue the Starmerist policy of taking money from the private sector, taxing us up to the neck, to the hilt, to fund the public sector and to fund our blossoming welfare mess, to be honest with you.
2: Yeah, well, that's spot on. And, you know, again, it's caricature politics by him. None of us want crude cuts to benefits. I, as someone who's always wanted to control public expenditure better than many governments have done, have always said you don't take it out on the disabled. If somebody is genuinely disabled, we should be generous with them. But we don't want people who are given a sick note for life, who are perfectly capable of getting a job and would be better off in a job. And there's been an explosion in people getting away with it and getting their claims approved, which is proving a huge burden on the state. And it's not even good for them, because if you worked with them and helped them into a job, that would be a double win. They would have a better life and the taxpayer would save a lot of money.
0: Last question, John. The purge of the Starmerites, I think it was 11 cabinet secretaries who got their marching orders. They will share among them about £200,000 worth of payoffs. I think the public find that disgusting. You know, these poor people
3: currently earning about 140 grand a year, will be reduced to a mere £99,000 a year plus generous expenses. They don't need a payoff. I asked Graham Stringer, the Labour MP, about that. He said, well, that's the system. I said, well, that system needs to change. But let's park general picture of how these cabinet secretaries are going to pay off, and let's focus on one of them. Now, Andy Burnham says that he's going to preside over a new kind of politics. You know, all new prime ministers say this. He's going to clean up Westminster, no more sleaze. Now, he has brought back to his cabinet as housing secretary in her former role, Angela Rayner. Now, you will recall, John, as my audience will, it was 7 months ago when she was forced to quit as housing secretary and indeed deputy prime minister for not paying stamp duty on her swish new seafront apartment in Hove in Sussex. We are told she may well have paid that stamp duty bill now. Fine, okay. He's brought her back into the cabinet. But when she was forced to resign 7 months ago, I don't think she should have got this, but she got a £17,000 compensatory payoff. Now, I don't think she should have got that in the first place because she was forced to resign in disgrace. But anyway, hey-ho, welcome to Westminster. Now she's been brought back, exactly the same job. I think if Andy Burnham wants to prove that he's presiding over a clean and wonderful new form of politics, that woman must repay that £17,000. The fact that she's pocketed it is disgusting.
2: No, I agree. I think there are two immediate changes you would make to what has been a column policy about people leaving government over the years. The first one is you should say that if you're thrown out for bad conduct, you don't qualify for any payment. There should be an element of punishment in losing your job, not some kind of financial bridge or financial reward. And you should definitely say that if you come back into government in a relatively short space of time after losing your job, you, of course, repay the payment for losing your job. Nobody thinks that that makes any sense at all. So on two grounds, where I think you should change the policy anyway, Angela Rayner should repay. And she's not the only one with these people returning after their dismissals. Quite a bit of money doing that.
3: Yeah, and I think a lot of people in the Westminster bubble just don't understand how revolted the public are by this kind of snouts in the trough payments. You know, it's just not on. If he wants to preside over a new form of politics, he could make a good gesture by saying Angela Rayner's paying back that 17 grand.
2: Yeah.
3: Haven't heard anything about it yet, John. But listen, got to move on. But great to have you on the show as always. Thank you so much for your time. Lord John Redwood, former Conservative Cabinet Minister there. Next up, very important, we're going to talk to Eileen O'Connor. She is the chair of the Thames Valley Police Federation. That's the sort of union of police officers in Thames Valley. These are the friends and colleagues of PC Andrew Harper, whose killers will be released in September unless something can be done about it. I don't think I'm overstating it to say that the level of fury felt by Andrew's friends and colleagues in Thames Valley is off the scale. They are seething, and I don't blame them, do you? Let me know what you think about this. Those two tow rags being let out. 0344 499 1000. Eileen O'Connor next. Stay tuned.
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4: You've messaged your mates about the goal. Every dodgy decision, last minute win. So after the match, level up the conversation. Talk life. Ask how they're really doing. Because the strongest teammates don't just show up for the game. They show up for each other. The group chat doesn't just have to be about football. There's more than one way to be a man. Hear it from the athletes at All in the Same Side on TikTok and YouTube.
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14: In Greater Manchester, the M62 eastbound slow due to an earlier broken down lorry at Junction 20 at Rochdale. Northamptonshire, the M1 northbound's partially blocked. Slow traffic due to an obstruction on the road between 16 Daventry and 17 Coventry. In London, the M4, all traffic's being temporarily held. Long delays due to an accident between Junction 4 at Heathrow and Junction 4B of the M25. Congestion to Junction 3 at Hayes and up towards Langley. Samantha D.
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0: Welcome back. My next guest is the chair of the Thames Valley Police Federation, in effect the union of the police officers who work in the Thames Valley area, where, of course, PC Andrew Harper worked. So, in a way, Aileen represents the friends and colleagues of that poor copper who was killed so brutally all those years ago. So let's go over to Aileen right away. She's the chair, as I say, of Thames Valley Police Federation. Welcome, Aileen.
8: Well, thank you.
0: Thank you for joining us. Listen, before I get your thoughts, I've been reading the interviews and the quotes given by Andrew Harper's mother, Debbie Adlam, and his poor widow, Lissy Harper. I'll just read a couple of them. It just brings home why these two thugs must not be released. So this is his mother. "I'm thinking about my son every moment of every day, and then this. The insult is beyond anything able to be put into words. It makes me feel sick. Andrew's life doesn't get to come back." Lissy Harper, his widow, by the way, the day after he was murdered, he was due to be going on his honeymoon to his newlywed bride, Lissy. She says, "It has taken me years to rebuild a life that was torn apart in a matter of moments. Years to pick up the pieces left behind by three men whose actions robbed Andrew of his life and stole our future. Now, once again, politicians are making decisions from behind a desk that will have real and lasting consequences for victims' families like mine." I could go on, but both those interviews break your heart, Aileen. And I'm going to reiterate once again what happened to poor Andrew. He'd opted to stay on duty because he thought he was close to cracking the case of a stolen quad bike that these three, I think, nicked. Ended up, he got his ankles caught in their tow rope and they dragged him along a country lane for about a mile. When his body was found, the people who found it thought that they'd stumbled upon a deer carcass that had been skinned. That's how badly injured, how badly murdered he was. So you cannot overstate the horror of this case. The fact that these two thugs who did it are slated for release in September after just 6 years,
3: That must be infuriating you, your colleagues, especially those who were friends, those who knew Andrew those years ago. What are your thoughts, Aileen?
13: Gut-wrenching is my initial reaction when I heard last night when I've sent the Telegraph report. My heart went to my stomach, if I'm really honest with you, and that's no exaggeration, and I'm angry, I'm frustrated, I'm incredibly disappointed, and I speak for the voice of my membership across Thames Valley Police, and I actually think I'm fairly confident I can speak for cops up and down the country, because I also think they will equally as be frustrated and angry at the news and the prospects of these individuals being released early from a sentence.
3: Yeah, let's remind ourselves. Andy Burnham earlier on today was confronted with this. He said that these two people being released, that was unacceptable. But then he went on to say this.
1: I feel for the family it's an appalling crime that was committed. The main perpetrator will not be subject to any early release. Of course, others involved have potentially been identified, but I've spoken to the new Justice Secretary. We will review the policy together and make further statements in due course.
3: Well, Aileen, that new Justice Secretary is Alex Norris. I don't think we are not, in this case, talking about policy review. What those two men, Burnham and Norris, need to do as a matter of urgency, I think you'd probably agree, is to issue a statement saying they won't be released. These two will stay in jail. That would help, wouldn't it?
13: Definitely. I think this policy definitely does need a review. If you look at the previous policy, certain offences you were allowed a 40% discount. There's no exemptions in this policy. There needs to be exemptions in this policy, in this early release scheme, that for murderers, rapists, those other victims of child grooming gangs, etc., these individuals don't deserve to be released. These individuals, if they're given a sentence of 13, 16, 25 years, they deserve to spend every minute behind lock and key in a prison for the duration of that sentence, in my view.
3: Well, Lissy Harper, Andrew's widow, she's got the MBE now, because after his horrible death, she campaigned for what's called Harper's Law. And that was... and Harper's Law is to inflict on people who kill or maim emergency workers, especially coppers, especially severe sentences. So as she says, she said the cross-party support that helped to make Harper's Law a reality today feels forgotten. It feels forgotten. So all the work she did to bring in the excellent Harper's Law, at least something to remember Andrew by, she says, is now ruined by this. Coppers just generally across the country, especially in Thames Valley, I assume. I mean, you must feel all these, you know, these dreadful people that you investigate, you arrest, bring successful prosecutions against, and then they go to jail, and then we have this government letting them out after just a couple of years. I mean, coppers must feel particularly let down by this early release scheme.
13: Yeah, I would go a step further and say that early release scheme flies in completely the face of Harper's Law and everything that campaign stands for. The work and the effort and the commitment that was put in by Lizzie Harper at the time, that was heavily backed by our federation and by our media provider, Martis Media, at the time, it completely flies in the face of it. And every police officer up and down the country, whether they are investigating a crime like this against a colleague or a heinous crime against a member of the public where they've been murdered or raped, this policy flies completely in the face of all those things to protect victims up and down the country. It's perverse.
3: It is. Now, you, Aileen, I don't know if you personally knew Andrew Harper, but it was only 6 years ago. There must be a lot of coppers at Thames Valley who remember Andrew, who were friends of Andrew. I gather he was a very popular guy, clearly a very dedicated copper, because he was slated to have that day off, but he thought he could crack the case of the stolen quad bike, so he says, I'm going to finish this case, then I'm off on my honeymoon. The whole story is heartbreaking, it's infuriating. What are the coppers who were friends of his, their colleagues, what are they feeling today?
13: This is a tragedy, and for me, the anger and the frustration and the feelings that I have and that my members have and that the community have and officers up and down the country, I need to turn that anger into some form of positivity and do something positive about this. And for me, this is about justice. This is about justice for him, justice for Lissy, justice for his family, because he didn't have a chance that night. He stayed on duty to go to that burglary. He should have not even been there. He should have been off duty, and he should have been flying away in his honeymoon. He should have been enjoying the first early days of his married life and working towards a future with a family of his own and having a dedicated career. And then that was wiped away by these three callous individuals. And that cannot ever happen again. And it's completely and utterly unacceptable.
3: The third one, the third of these thugs,

0: Andrew deserves better. Every victim deserves better, and the British public deserve a justice system they can have faith in. Lucy Harper is an impressive woman, and that is an impressive statement. It sums this up. What she's saying is what the government's doing. These serious sentences for people who have committed the worst kind of crimes, in this case, well, it was manslaughter, but it was a terrible, terrible murder, if you ask me. But we're talking about paedophiles, we're talking about rapists, we're talking about killers. Their sentences are currently being negotiated away by a government because it's inconvenient to keep them behind bars because prisons are too crowded. That is not good enough. At the very least, Aileen, wouldn't it be nice if the government said, OK, we understand the fury here. We are busy building more jails so we don't have to keep releasing killers and rapists. Wouldn't that be an idea?
1: Well, it's just one of many ideas, isn't it? We can build hospitals quickly. We can do lots of things quickly. But where's the priority? Lizzie Harper has shown nothing but dignity throughout this whole period. And that statement speaks volumes, and I take my hat off to her, and I have so much respect for Lizzie. And I have a gut-wrenching feeling about how she's feeling at this time. But she's right. Everything that she says in that statement, the bigger piece here and the wider piece is around justice for victims of those horrendous crimes that you have detailed. And this policy flies in the face of supporting victims and families of those victims when they are, when there's, and what hope can they have? What hope do the British public have around that system? That's why it needs to change. That's why there's a slight glimmer of hope for me that Andy Burnham has picked up the gravity of this situation. But the public need to get behind us, and I think the public are behind us.
0: Yeah, and can I take it, Aileen, that your federation, the Thames Valley Police Federation, will be letting the Prime Minister know your feelings about this?
1: Yes, unreservedly. I'm in a fortunate position that I work with a really good media provider. I also work with the Chief and my Chief Constable and my PCC have sent the letters already to the Prime Minister. I'm going to go wherever I need to go and shout as loud as I can. If I have anything behind me, I will be throwing everything at this.
0: Aileen, you can come on to talk and shout your head off anytime you like. Really good to talk to you. Thank you so much. Aileen O'Connor there, chair of the Police Federation in Thames Valley. That's basically the union of the coppers who work in the Thames Valley area where poor, tragic PC Andrew Harper worked and lost his life. Next up, we're going to talk to comedian Paul Cox, also political commentator as well. Robert Jenrick was caught on hot mic, as they call it, after being interviewed by Ed Balls, that Labour politician masquerading as a TV presenter, and Susanna Reid on ITV's laughably left-wing biased morning show, Good Morning Britain. Robert Jenrick finished an interview and went, well, that was a waste of time, wasn't it? Yeah, well, Robert, it always is on GMB. We'll talk about that next. Stay where you are.
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0: Behave. 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It can't be real.
1: Oh, it can. 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
4: Welcome back. Comedian Paul Cox is in the studio. Welcome, Paul. I mean, this is kind of funny, but there's a serious element to it. This is Reform UK's Treasury spokesman, Robert Jenrick, who submitted himself, more fool him, to an interview on Good Morning Britain by Susanna Reid and, of course, her co-host, the Labour politician, masquerading as a TV presenter, Ed Balls, former shadow chancellor of the Exchequer, no less. Well, look, this was after his grilling, which was mostly about, of course, Nigel Farage's £5 million bung, which, of course, they're all very obsessed by. This was Robert Jenrick's response.
5: Robert Jenrick, that is very clear. Thank you very much indeed for joining us this morning.
6: 7:35, still to come on Good Morning Britain. If a young person in your family is about to head off travelling this summer.
5: Oh dear. I think it wasn't a waste of time. I think Robert Jenrick gave us very clear answers, and on the police investigation, it's not a waste of time for him to make clear that he believes there's no police investigation. Mm. So, it was, I mean, it was good he came on the programme.
6: And we're very grateful for his time.
4: Yeah, waste of time.
7: All of that was incredibly revealing, though, wasn't it? From a journalistic perspective, they didn't... A, they could have shut his mic off. B, Ed Balls didn't have to bring it up.
4: Might have been an idea. That might have been the professional thing to do.
7: Ed Balls didn't have to bring any attention to it because they were going to a break anyway. All it did was reveal to me what their political persuasions are. And, of course, it was another interview about the £5 million that Nigel Farage was given, and he's used it... You know, we don't need to go into this. It's covered in a thousand other ways. But what do their audience get from this? This is what I want to know. They treat their audience as if they should believe and think in a certain way. And as a result, they treat them with disdain, as far as I'm concerned, because they can easily just go, they can ask any raft of questions about reform, considering we've just had a change of prime minister. What do they think of that? What would reform do differently? I want to know what reform's policies are.
4: And what was all the question about the £5 million lump sum to Nigel Farage? He was also pressed, Robert Jenrick, on his alleged hypocrisy in criticising the Tories because he was allegedly an integral part of their recent tenure. So basically, I guess what you have to ask here is, why are ITV allowed to do this? I mean, this guy, at one point, do you remember the absurdity? He was interviewing his wife, Yvette Cooper, when she was Home Secretary. So it's like, oh, welcome to the show, Ms. Cooper. You know, limited up within this policy. It's his bloody wife. ITV apologised for that and said that won't happen again. But basically, every time there is a non-Labour politician on Good Morning Britain, Ed Miliband goes into Labour political mode. It's quite clear. How much longer are they going to allow this guy to campaign on behalf of the Labour Party on television on Good Morning Britain?
7: I think they'll allow it a lot longer than now. I think it'll keep going throughout the next 2 or 3 years, because there are a number of things have happened to this point that would be sackable offences if they cared about impartiality at all. And don't tell us you care about impartiality if you seriously don't. I mean, I'd much rather someone say, no, we're totally partial. We favour the Labour Party. We're going to argue the case from a Labour Party perspective, and therefore Robert Jenrick's going to get the anti-Farage treatment. But they don't do that. They pretend, much like the BBC, that they are impartial in some way, and all they're seeking is the truth. They're not interested in the truth whatsoever. In fact, if they're interested in the truth, they'd ask a thousand other different questions. We already know that Robert Jenrick was a Tory. We already know that Nigel Farage is being investigated for accepting a gift of £5 million. And by the way, that's all being sorted out a number of different ways. You don't even need to talk about it. If you've got Robert Jenrick on your show, at least make the most of it. Perhaps there's some people in your audience left that would be getting some value from him, from some real journalism.
4: Yeah, exactly right. Let's move on from ITV's laughably biased breakfast show. And let me ask you about the big question of the day. Japanese women have launched a campaign. This is
7: important. Oh, sorry, I thought that was particular question.
4: Japanese women are not inherently funny, Paul. You might think they are, but I'm going to disassociate myself from this rampant sexism.
7: This will be on GMB
4: Japanese
7: tomorrow.
4: Women, yeah. We'll be getting grilled by Ed Biltmore. So, Japanese women have complained, have launched a campaign to stop Japanese men wearing shorts, particularly in the office. Now, I'm with Japanese women on this because too many people in Talk's office, I won't name any names, Peter Cardwell, wear shorts as soon as the sun comes out. And I think they should be banned. I don't think I should have to look at Peter Cardwell's legs. It's not fair to me. It's not fair to anybody. Do you think men should be banned from wearing shorts?
7: Well, I feel like I should give some balance on Peter Cardwell's legs. I've actually just seen them. Yeah. So they're okay, I would say.
4: Would you say so?
7: Okay is where I'm going to go.
4: I think they're unacceptable.
7: That's as far as I'm going to go in balance.
4: They're the unacceptable face of politics.
7: I find myself in an embarrassing predicament here because I've actually arrived entirely unprofessionally dressed. I am in shorts.
4: I was going to say, you didn't have to dress up.
7: So Sophie, the producer, is wonderful. She spoke to me. I was actually on my way to take my daughter to see Bruno Mars at Wembley Stadium. I said, look, I'll come along. I'd love to come into the studio as I'm in town, but I will be dressed this way. It's very unusual. In fact, in 4 or 5 years of media work, I've never been in anything that's not at least a shirt and blazer.
4: I'll tell you what, Paul, I barely noticed about... thanks for pointing it out. But should shorts be allowed in the office?
7: I don't necessarily think so, actually. I can think of 1,000 arguments, liberal arguments, why people should dress a certain way. But this isn't about shorts and dress. This is about anti-air conditioning, I think. Because there is a resolution to all of this problem. Put air conditioning in...
4: Well, we've got air conditioning. It doesn't stop Cardwell coming in his
7: You know, he's got okay legs. He wants us to see them.
4: Well, he's an exhibitionist. I've seen his legs. I think you're being way too generous.
7: I'm just trying to add some balance. Perhaps he's out there. You haven't got to go out there for another hour or so. I'm going to have to walk out there in a minute. He can do what he likes, I guess. But I do believe that this is much more about air conditioning. We seem to have made air conditioning evil this summer because it's a solution to the climate zealots' problems.
4: Yes.
7: Because if we put air conditioning into places, people aren't going to be worried about the climate at all. Therefore, air conditioning is bad. So what they're saying in Japan is don't have air conditioning, dress in shorts and linen, go into the office, dress down, and everything will be okay.
4: Oh, is this about saving the planet or something?
7: Well, I'm reading between the lines. This is the Paul Cox version of the story.
4: Yeah.
7: I'm saying the more I read about this story, the more I realised that these are people who don't want to. I just chucked water all over.
4: That's all the equipment. In a minute, we're going to phase out sparks coming out of the console.
7: I'm so sorry. So
4: Sophie will be into wipe that up as quickly as possible. Let's leave that hanging there while Paul douses the entire studio with H2O. The meantime, let me know what you think. Should men, and I'm talking about Peter Cardwell, be banned from wearing shorts in the office? It's a yes from me. What do you think? 03444991000. A big thanks to Paul Cox for ruining the studio. thanks for coming in, Paul. Enjoy Bruno Mars tonight, if that's humanly possible.
7: Yeah.
4: There you go. Paul Cox, we're going to take some calls and I'll read some messages. I don't know if we've got any WhatsApp voice notes, but if we have, I'll play them out after this break. So stay where you are. Back in a mo.
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18: In Greater Manchester, the M56 eastbound's partially blocked. Slow traffic due to an obstruction on the road before Junction 2 Altrincham Road at Sharston. Belgrave in Leicester, the A6 Abbey Lane southbound's closed. Very slow traffic due to an accident from the A563 Watermead Way to Beaumont Leys Lane. In West Sussex, the M23 northbound's queuing due to an earlier accident. Two cars involved before Junction 10, the A264 at Crawley. I'm Samantha.
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4: Welcome back. I'm going to take a few of your calls in just a second. 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So that's 03444991000. You can leave a WhatsApp voice note if you like, or you can just send me a text or a WhatsApp message. But best of all, just give us a call, 03444991000, and let's talk. It's good to talk on Talk. The big story of the day is obviously the release, or the proposed release, of these two thugs who killed poor PC Andrew Harper. They were sentenced to 13 years for manslaughter in 2020. They're now set for early release in September. And both Andrew Harper's widow and his mother have let their feeling be known in no uncertain fashion. What do you think about the release of these two thugs who towed poor Andrew Harper down the road for about a mile on a rope behind their car? It literally skinned him. What a way to die. They're getting let out. Neither Lissy Harper or Debbie Adlam can contain their fury. We've just spoken to colleagues of Andrew in Thames Valley, their union representative, Aileen O'Connor. She's already written to Andy Burnham, saying you can't let these people out. In fact, you've got to stop letting out killers, paedophiles, rapists. You've got to stop doing this. You know, I don't want to hear about crowded jails, overcrowded jails. You can't say, oh, well, the jails are overcrowded, so we've got to let rapists out. Come on. That doesn't work. That doesn't work. Build more jails. You can't let rapists out. You can't let killers out. It's absurd. No serious country would do that. Let's go over to, let me know what you think about that. 03444991000. Let's go over to my next guest. He's author. I've got this wrong. We're going to do calls first, and then we're going to talk to author and columnist Gavin Ashenden. So calls first. Let's go to Nick in London. Hello, Nick.
20: Yes, hello, Kevin. Calling about PC Andrew Harper and
4: Nick, this is a terrible line. We'll call you back. We'll get a better line. Can we call Nick back, see if we can improve on that line? Let's talk to Tony in Doncaster. Hello, Tony.
20: Evening, Kev. It's just a quick one. If King Andy wants to save some money, maybe it would be a good idea for the next 12 months to have a postponement on overseas aid. For a couple of reasons only, which is save a lot of money for the country and working people.
4: Yeah, but you've heard, Tony, haven't you, what they're doing? Far from cutting it, they've added £10 billion to the budget. It was £8.3 billion, it's now £18 billion. So they're having trouble finding money left, right and centre, but they've managed to find £10 billion to give to foreign countries, not to Brits, to foreign countries.
20: It's ridiculous, and I'll give you two examples why, in my humble opinion, we should cut overseas aid. Number one, if you check with the World Global Banks at the minute, if the information is correct, that approximately only 20% of the money that is going to Ukraine is actually getting to where it should be.
4: Yeah, I've heard about this, yeah.
20: This is due to red tape, legislation and predominantly corruption. And the second example is a gentleman, which is a classic example, called Timor Michin, corrected me.
4: Who's he?
20: One of the allies of Mrs. Lenski that's been done for...
4: Oh, well, yeah, OK. Well, you're getting a bit technical here, Tony. I mean, it's way too technical, but, I do think we give too much money to Ukraine. I understand the importance of that, but I think we give too much money to them. And increasing the foreign aid budget by £10 billion is an insult to all of us struggling in the cost of living crisis. Tony, good call. Thanks for ringing Tony in Doncaster there. Let's talk to Danny in Cambridgeshire. Hello, Danny.
21: Hi, mate. How are you doing?
4: I'm all right. What do you want to say about these thugs who are going to be released from prison?
21: Released? I find it disgusting. They shouldn't be released. They should have been given life. All three of them. Downright disgusting. The police put their lives on their line every day for us. And thugs like that think it's funny that they'll get out after a couple of years. Disgusting.
4: It really is. I mean, just to put it into context, the driver of the car that dragged poor PC Harper down the road for a mile and killed him, he got 16 years for manslaughter, and his two accomplices, as it were, they got 13 years. Now, the driver isn't going to be released and was never up for release, but the other two who got 13 years are going to be released, unless something happens, in September after serving just 6 years for what I say. You can call it manslaughter as much as you like. It was a horrific murder. It's just disgusting that they're getting let out after 6 years. Do me a favour.
21: It's downright disgusting. Absolutely disgusting. And we pay our taxes for them to treat us, this Labour government, to treat us like this. It's absolutely disgusting. On all levels, it's disgusting.
4: It really is, Danny. I couldn't agree with you more. It's an insult to the memory of PC Andrew Harper. It's an insult to his poor widow, Lizzie, and it's an insult to his heartbroken mother, Debbie Adlam. Both of whom have given very, very moving statements today. They have been severely let down by a justice system in this country that is no longer serious. It's a joke. It's a joke. What are we going to do about it? 0344 499 1000. Next up, I'm going to introduce to the show after the 6 o'clock news, author, columnist Gavin Ashenden. So stick around for that. We will be back after this bulletin.

0: Update on the hour headlines.
1: The Prime Minister says he will review a scheme to ease overcrowding in prisons in England and Wales after it emerged the killers of PC Andrew Harper could be eligible for early release. His widow has called that possibility deplorable. PC Harper suffered fatal injuries while on duty in Berkshire in 2019. The former Scotland Yard detective Peter Blexley has told Talk it's a disgrace.
2: I'm sure the public would be a lot happier if you were handed a sentence of 10 years, you actually served 10 years. Likewise, if you got 5 years, you served 5 years. So that a sentence actually meant something.
1: Yeah. The former boss of Southern Water has been charged with conspiracy to defraud the authorities. It's alleged the company manipulated water quality tests. Matthew Wright and three other ex-employees are accused of plotting extensive fraud and dishonesty. A modelling scout linked to the late paedophile Jeffrey Epstein has been found dead at his home in Paris. The body of 69-year-old Daniel Syed, whose name appeared thousands of times in the Epstein files, was discovered on Monday. An AI program still being tested has hacked into a major software platform. The attack by an OpenAI agent on Hugging Face has been described as unprecedented. Former head of the National Cyber Security Centre, Kieran Martin, says it wasn't supposed to go online.
3: So it finds weaknesses in OpenAI, manages to connect itself to the internet, and then it goes, OK, the best way to cheat on this test is to go into Hugging Face. How do I go into Hugging Face? I'm going to hack into it.
1: Migrants have tried to cross the English Channel for the first time since Andy Burnham became Prime Minister on Monday. Crossings resumed this morning after an 11-day break because of windy weather. And inflation fell to 2.6% in June. There were drops in the prices of things including motor fuel, chocolate, margarine and beef. That's the latest. I'm Andy Hayes.
0: Talk. News. Update.
4: Psst. You. Yeah, you. Listening to the radio. Up to whatever. We just wanted to let you know there's a lotto draw coming up, and
5: it could be you.
4: Yeah, what he said. 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
0: 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On DAB+, on your smart speaker, on your smart TV, and on your side. This is Talk. Opinions in Motion. Kevin O'Sullivan at Drive.
6: In a little while, I'm going to bring you the extraordinary story of the monkey left on a London bus. It was a frightened little marmoset which was found on the 302 in Kensal Rise in North London. Now, this little pet monkey was deliberately abandoned. And if you stay tuned, you'll find out from the RSPCA why they fear this could be the first of many pet monkeys being dumped, being abandoned by their owners. There's a reason for this. And we'll reveal that in a little while. In the meantime, let's go over to my next guest. He's author, columnist, former chaplain to the late great Queen Elizabeth II, Gavin Ashenden. Welcome, Gavin.
7: Hello, Kevin. Thanks for having me.
6: Good to have you on the show. The big story of the day, very keen to get your reaction, is that two of the trio of thugs who killed poor PC Andrew Harper by dragging him down the road on the back of their car to the extent that he was skinned alive and, of course, killed. Two of them are now slated for early release under the early release scheme. We have spoken to colleagues of his today, coppers, former coppers. They are absolutely furious about this. The Prime Minister was quizzed about it earlier. He said it's unacceptable and he's looking into reviewing the policy. Well, I think what he has to do, never mind the policy, yes, the policy should be looked at very seriously. It's not a good policy to let rapists, killers, drug dealers out early after just a fraction of their sentences. Clearly, that's a bad policy. should build more jails. That might help, and then you'd have room to imprison them, wouldn't you? But in this instance, don't you feel that the Prime Minister and indeed the new Justice Secretary, Alex Norris, who's responsible for the early release scheme, should just say, we've looked at this case and these two aren't getting out?
7: Yep, absolutely. Every time we have a new change of government or new change of personnel or people take responsibility, the first thing that happens is they're tested. Their integrity is tested by events. So this event is a very serious one. Although we've been very critical of policing policy, individual police deserve a great deal better from us and from the government. And if I was a policeman and I'd seen this as what happened to police killers, I would be hugely demoralised. It's a parallel to the way in which we treat armed policemen by launching inquiries that then suspend them for years because they've taken risks on our behalf. So the problem is that the police are being very seriously undermined. And one of the ways in which Andy Burnham could put his weight behind re-gluing society is by saying, I'm going to intervene. He clearly can't intervene every day in every crisis, but this is the first crisis. It's really significant. He ought to say, we're going to suspend the influence of the blob, the way in which administration works and dominates everything, and we're going to take back control, executive control, to do the right and just thing. Without doing the right and just thing, society cannot have any confidence in its government.
6: Just to ram home the emotional power of this case, Lissy Harper now got an MBE. That's Andrew Harper's widow. He had opted to stay on duty that day. He was due to have the day off and then go directly on his honeymoon. But he said, I'll work today because I'm close to cracking the case of this stolen quad bike. These three tow rags were suspected of stealing this quad bike. He thought he could solve the case. So he said, I'll just do this last day. And we know how that day ended. Lissy said, it has taken me years to rebuild my life that was torn apart in a matter of moments. Years to pick up the pieces left behind by three men whose actions robbed Andrew of his life and stole our future. She went on to talk about the release of prisoners as a political convenience. She said, for victims' families, this is not about politics. It is about whether a sentence means what a judge says it means. It is about whether justice is something we truly believe in or something that can be negotiated away when it becomes inconvenient. Andrew deserves better. Every victim deserves better, and the British public deserve a justice system they can have faith in. Very powerful words. Now, as for poor Andrew's heartbroken mother, Debbie Adlam, she said, I'm thinking about my son every moment of every day, and then this. This insult is beyond anything able to be put into words. It makes me feel sick. Andrew's life doesn't get to come back. Now, on the back of that, let me play you, Andrew, the Prime Minister earlier. He was confronted with the release of, or the impending release of these two thugs, and he said that was unacceptable, and he went on to say this.
8: I feel for the family it's an appalling crime that was committed. The main perpetrator will not be subject to any early release. Of course, others involved have potentially been identified. But I've spoken to the new Justice Secretary. We will review the policy together and make further statements in due course.
6: And earlier on this show, I spoke to Gavin, I spoke to the Police Federation representative in Thames Valley. She's the chair of the Federation there. That's effectively the policeman's union. So she represents the coppers who knew and worked and were friends with Andrew. So they are feeling particularly furious today. This is what Aileen O'Connor had to say.
9: Gut-wrenching is my initial reaction when I heard last night when I was sent the Telegraph report. My heart went to my stomach, if I'm really honest with you, and that's no exaggeration, and I'm angry. I'm frustrated. I'm incredibly disappointed. And I speak for the voice of my membership across Thames Valley Police. And I actually think I'm fairly confident I can speak for cops up and down the country, because I also think they will equally as be frustrated and angry at the news and the prospects of these individuals being released early from a sentence.
6: Now, Gavin, in terms of, you know, reviewing the policy, OK, fine, you know, it's a terrible policy, do something about it. But what we're looking from Burnham, and indeed his Justice Secretary's new Justice Secretary, Alex Norris, is movement on this particular case. This is a case that shocked the country. It's a case that has left his poor widow heartbroken, his mother struggling to get through day after day, constantly remembering her son. It's not good enough for him to say, oh, you're going to get together, we're going to review the policy. What we want from the Prime Minister right now, is it not, is a statement saying these two, on reflection, will not be released.
7: Yes, that's exactly what I want. One of the most powerful elements in the way human beings function is that we have a very deep sense of justice and injustice. That doesn't mean we always make the right judgments, but we feel it immensely strongly. And one of the things that's likely to cause a great deal of civil turbulence is if justice is being denied in matters that really come to our attention. But it isn't just this case. That's the trouble. I mean, yesterday there was news about some of the rapists in the Rotherham scandal, who are coming out early. And so they're victims who've been struggling with the experience and are quite unable to get themselves free from it, are now being punished again because the state's unable to do what it said it would do. And that's simply to observe the tariffs of punishment that it gave. So, yes, PC Harper matters enormously. Street police morale will be very profoundly affected by it. But even if Andy Burnham managed to oversee this and execute an executive action which stopped it happening, he's going to face it tomorrow and the next day and the next day, because the system is broken. Mm-hmm. And only if they attempt to change the way in which justice is managed in our society is this not going to be a recurring event that happens daily or weekly.
6: A country that puts people in jail for just 6 years for killing cops, it's not a serious country. And that's what worries me about Great Britain now. More and more, our policies, our foreign policy, our domestic policies, they're just not serious. They're not the policies of a serious nation. If somebody kills a copper, the sentence should be severe. 6 years, as Andrew Harper's mother said, is an insult to that brave copper's memory, isn't it?
7: Well, it is. When I was young, the death penalty was still in place and people got hung. I'm not saying that this, I'm not making an argument for capital punishment, though there are plenty of people who want to do that. But the fact that we've moved from people being accountable for their own lives and therefore being much more careful about who they kill to a sentence that you might expect a burglar to be given on occasions is a sign of how far away we've gone in the sense of the value of human life. The value of human life is at stake in all kinds of ways, and it stretches from highly controversial issues like abortion to more problematic ones like euthanasia. But we're dealing with the same thing every time. We're dealing with a society that doesn't take human life seriously. And it's easy to relax if it's somebody else's life, but if it's your son, your brother, your daughter who's been raped, then the way in which our government has abdicated its responsibilities to keep its citizens safe becomes a matter of enormous seriousness.
6: Rapists, paedophiles, killers, drug dealers should not be released as a matter of political convenience. That's what this is all about. And the government needs to start building some jails. Let's stop keep saying, well, we don't have any choice because the prisoners are so crowded. We've got to let them out. That is unacceptable. Start doing something. In terms of doing something, let's talk about the reign of King Andy so far, shall we, Gavin? Essentially, you could sum it up with promises, promises, promises, but no money to pay for them. He has so far promised, I worked this out earlier, nearly £1,700,000 worth of policies. One is an £850 million cost to get rid of the VAT on our energy bills. Nice thought, that will save us all, and we're all very excited about this, a whole 86p a week. So he announced this, but we know he hasn't got the funds for it. That's £850 million. Then his Transport Secretary, Heidi Alexander, announced, oh, there's going to be a £2 cap on bus fares. That'll cost £450 million. Again, it's not funded, it's not costed. And then, of course, there's his Downing Street pledge that he made on Monday to end rough sleeping with an investment of £340 million. If I gave him £340 billion, he wouldn't end rough sleeping. So that pledge was just fatuous. But you take that, that is nearly £1,700,000 of initiatives he's promised us. He hasn't got the money to pay for them. What does he think he's playing at?
7: Well, he hasn't, but to some extent, he's getting away with it because as a consumerist society, we're prepared to be bribed. So if we're prepared to be bought by politicians making us false promises, we kind of deserve the politicians we get. The reality is that the only way to recover our economy properly is to experience a degree of constructive and creative pain. In other words, we'll get poorer, but in order to guard the future for our children. The danger with where we are at the moment is that the left are doing what they always do, which is to bribe the electorate exponentially and then to drive us into bankruptcy, at which point the IMF will step in exactly as they did in the 1970s, which is the time that Andy Burnham promises to take us back to. And the pain is even greater, the pain and the length of time to climb out of it. In one sense, economics is both very, very complex and very simple. It's complex in the sense that it's difficult to work out the exact ramifications of certain policies, but it's extremely simple in another sense, that if you bankrupt, if you promise too much and you bankrupt a country and you don't have a source of income to earn your way, then you end up by being exponentially poorer. We're going to be very much poorer because Andy Burnham seems to think he can bribe us, and for the moment, we're prepared to be bribed. We should not be prepared to be bribed anymore.
6: Well, it doesn't particularly bribe me. £2 for a bus fare and 86p a week saves on my energy bill in the field of bribery. That isn't up to much, if you ask me. But, you know, he seems to be careering down this road. Do you think, Gavin, that Andy Burnham and the Westminster bubble types, do you think they have any concept of what the people of this country feel when we see all of Starmer's cabinet secretaries getting their marching orders sacked, basically, back to having to struggle by on their £99,000 a year plus general generous expenses MPs deals, £99,000 a year, so they're back to having to struggle by on that. As a cabinet secretary, they get about 140,000 or something like that. But when they lose their cabinet secretary's job, they get these payoffs, compensatory payoffs. So to get rid of 11 of Starmer's useless cabinet crew, it's going to cost us taxpayers more than £200,000 in payoffs. Now, the worst of those is Angela Rayner, who 7 months ago had to quit in disgrace after it was revealed she dodged her stamp duty taxes on her new, swish new seafront apartment in Sussex. So she had to resign in disgrace, but for some reason still got her £17,000 payoff. 7 months later, she'd be given the same job back as housing secretary, and she still is in possession of that 17 grand payoff. So I think she must repay that. If Andy Burnham really is serious about presiding over a new kind of politics, she's got to pay back that 17 grand, and he's got to take steps to make sure that from now on, cabinet ministers don't get massive great payoffs when they get sacked. It's ridiculous. And as I say, to return to my initial question, do you think Burnham, very much a Westminster bubble boy, and all of these politicos in the Westminster bubble, do you think they have any concept of how disgusting we the people find this? All of these politico snouts in the trough dividing up our taxpayers' money between us. It's a revolting spectacle. Andy should stop it, shouldn't he?
7: I think he should. I'm reminded of Anne Widdecombe, whose memory is being fast sort of covered over. One of the reasons I'm mentioning Anne at this point is because when there was an exploration into government expenses, they said that she was about the only MP in the whole of the House of Commons who was not on the take, and because she was a woman of integrity. We don't have many politicians of integrity. And one of the ways in which the whole system is brought into disrepute is when people like Andy Burnham and Angela Rayner, if they don't take action here, simply continue as if they're not accountable because it's in their own personal interests. But we require politicians to act with integrity. And what that means is, from time to time, you do things that are inconvenient to you. I'm sure it'll be inconvenient for Angela Rayner to pay back £17,000. But if she doesn't do it, we know that we have yet another corrupt politician. And if she's allowed not to do it, we have another corrupt administration. Yeah. And if we go on having corrupt politicians and corrupt administrations, democracy will fall. So I mean, a good thank you for this program for holding them to account, because you're the only people who are. Nobody else is bothering. And it matters enormously.
6: It does matter. And if Andy Burnham doesn't do something about this, particularly in the case of Angela Rayner, then we know that he will preside over the continuation of Westminster's sleaze. They all come in saying the same thing. Starmer said, I'm going to clean up Westminster, no more sleaze. And pretty soon, well, as Starmer was saying, no more sleaze. What we didn't know at that point was he was standing there in a free suit given to him by Labour's Dr. Feelgood donor, Waheed Ali. So all of them say they're going to clean it up. They never do, I bet you. Sadly, Burnham will be no exception to that rule. Gavin, fantastic to have you on. Come on again soon. Love having you on the show. That is author, columnist, former C of E. He was the chaplain to Queen Elizabeth II. I think he's converted to the Catholicism now. Gavin Ashenden, good man, I think. Right, we're going to go to break. Don't forget, keep your calls coming in. I particularly want to know, Andy Burnham's got to stop this release of these two thugs who killed Andrew Harper, hasn't he? PC Andrew Harper. For the sake of his widow, for the sake of his mother, for the sake of his grieving family, for the sake of his grieving colleagues in Thames Valley Police, Andy Burnham must stop these two toe rags being let out of jail. Do you agree? 0344 499 1000. Let's get the Prime Minister to make a stand. Let me know what you think about that. OK, and should Angela Rayner pay back that £17,000 payoff she got when she resigned in disgrace, having not paid her stamp duty on her swish new Sussex seafront apartment? She's got the same job back now, 7 months later. She's got to give the 17 grand back. Otherwise, I say that amounts to grand larceny. Our money, taxpayers' money. 0344 499 1000. Next up after this break, we're going to talk about the strange case of the monkey found abandoned in a laundry bag on a London bus. There's quite a tale behind it, so stay tuned.
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18: In South Yorkshire, the A1M northbound, all traffic's being held. Stationary traffic due to an accident. At Junction 36 at Doncaster, Northamptonshire, the M1 northbound's partially blocked. Slow traffic due to an obstruction on the road between 16 Daventry and 17 Coventry. In Berkshire, the M4 westbound exit slip road to the M25's closed. Severe delays due to accident investigation work at the M25. Congestion to just before 3 at Hayes. I'm Samantha Dean.
0: Talk politics. Talk headlines. Talk money. Talk culture. Talk tech. Across the UK. This is Talk.
6: There's a new punishment for the crime of phone fraud. Pretending your phone's been stolen for insurance purposes. The punishment is you get promoted to become Andy Burnham's enforcer, the cabinet chief, the chancellor to the Duchy of Lancaster, Louise Hague. Convicted fraudster, now one of the most powerful people in government. Good, isn't it? It's a new kind of politics, folks. Crooks in the cabinet. Yeah, that's not the kind of new politics we were looking for, actually, Andy, but thanks very much. We'll return to that topic in just a little while. Let me know, should there be a convicted fraudster in the cabinet? 0344 499 1000. Should Angela Rayner pay back her £17,000 payoff? And what the hell is going on with those two thugs who are going to be released? Should Andy Burnham block the release of the two killers of poor PC Andrew Harper? All of that to be discussed in a little while. Get on the phone. Let's talk. 0344 499 1000. In the meantime, let's talk about a very strange story. The other day, a monkey was found abandoned in a laundry bag on a London bus. It's the 302, if you want to know, in the 302 bus in Kensal Rise. This laundry basket was sticking out. Some woman couldn't get past. And they suddenly noticed that there were noises coming out, chirping, and this poor little monkey, a marmoset it was, very frightened, was in there jumping around, making noises. Now, this little monkey, I'm glad to say, has been rehomed. But there's cause to worry about this because the RSPCA fear that there may be a spate now of monkeys being abandoned by their owners for a specific reason. Let's talk about that with, from the RSPCA, London Chief Inspector Claire Dew. Welcome to the show, Claire.
19: Good evening.
6: Now, as I understand it, we'll talk about our little monkey friend on the 302 in just a second, but as I understand it, what the RSPCA are worried about was in April, for some reason, a new law was brought in requiring all owners of primates, of monkeys, pet monkeys, I guess, to have a licence for their monkeys, for their primates. It is feared that this abandonment was the result of that, and that a lot of people who do keep monkeys won't bother with the licence, they'll just get rid of their monkeys. Am I right?
19: Yes, I mean, that's very true. In April, the law changed, making it incredibly difficult for people that are keeping primates as pets not to keep them in conditions that are almost equivalent to keeping them as we would at our zoos and our wildlife parks. Mm-hmm. That's very good for the primates, obviously, and for pet keeping in general. But it is causing some concern for those people that just can't afford to do it, won't afford to do it, Kevin.
6: Yeah, and that's what we assume this could be the case with this poor little... They've called him an oyster, haven't they, or something. That could be the case with this monkey, but hopefully there won't be any more cases like this. But, you know, really heartbreaking to think of that poor little thing, that poor little animal in a laundry basket just left on a bus. It was clearly frightened, but I gather there's a kind of happy ending to this story. What's happened to our little marmoset friend, Oyster?
19: Oyster, little girl. Yes, I mean, it would have been very sad and distressing for her. The only grateful thing about it is that the person decided to leave it somewhere it would be found. We do have concerns that people will start to release them into the wild, thinking they can live in trees here in the UK, or simply leave them places where they won't be found. For Oyster, good ending. She's with the RSPCA. She's being very well looked after while we're continuing to make some inquiries as to who actually left her behind.
6: Where is she living now then, Oyster?
19: She's in a private establishment that the RSPCA have approved and found for her. She'll stay there for the moment. And then hopefully we'll manage to get her with a troop of monkeys as to how they live. That's the biggest problem for primate and primate keepers, is they are highly social creatures. They like to live in large family groups. Keeping one by itself is cruel in its own right.
6: Yeah, well, I mean, generally speaking, I guess if you get the license, it's not illegal to have a monkey as a pet, but they're not really ideal pets, are they, domestic pets?
19: No, they're very difficult to keep. They need a lot of space. They need have some very specific health needs. They need lots of other monkeys to live with. It's not like having a cat or a dog, and there are enough laws and legislation and difficulties around keeping those, and we have lots of those in the country. Mm. But we believe there are probably around 5,000 primate keepers in the UK at the moment that we're aware of, and there are probably a lot more, I'm afraid, Kevin, that we're not.
6: The license seems like in itself a good idea, you know, insofar as people who want to keep monkeys as pets should know the rules, that, you know about what these primates require, etc., etc., etc. So the license ostensibly seems like a good idea, but the problem is in the real world, like the case of Oyster, it will cause quite a few owners to say, oh, I can't be doing with a license, whatever money that entails. I'm just going to dump this poor little animal. That would be the fear, wouldn't it?
19: It does, and it does force some people into that corner, having to make a decision. But nobody has to be forced to dump an animal or abandon it on a bus or elsewhere. Reach out to organisations like the RSPCA. There are primate specific organisations and charities that will be willing to help. Speak to your local vet, speak to anybody that might be able to help. Please don't just leave it in a carrier on a bus.
6: Is there a number or a website that people should get in touch with
19: They can contact the RSPCA on our number, which is 0300 1234 999.
6: I'll say that again, 0300 1234 999.
19: Or have a look at the RSPCA website, have a look at our summer cruelty campaign, and have a look at information how you can get into contact with us about monkeys or any other concerns you have about your own pets.
6: Obviously, you can find RSPCA by just putting it into Google. Claire Dew, London Chief Inspector for the RSPCA, thank you so much for coming on. That was very interesting. Thank you. Claire Dew, about this poor little abandoned monkey, Oyster, found on the 302. Now, Oyster's owner, you know, clearly thought, well, if I leave it on the bus, somebody will find it, you know. But as Claire just said, if you do have a monkey or any pet you can't handle, for God's sake, go to the RSPCA. That's what they're for. Don't just leave it on a bus. Although I suppose that's better than just chucking, abandoning it in there. Don't, for God's sake, take it to the local park and think it can hang around in trees, because it can't. Anyway, so you got that number there, the RSPCA, or you can ring 0300 1234 999. Right, next up, for the rest of the show, it is for you, the fantastic audience. Give me a call, you know what we're talking about. Mainly, Andrew Harper's killers being released. Andrew Burnham, that's what the King calls him, apparently. In royal papers, royal documents, the Prime Minister, it has been decided, will be referred to as Mr. Andrew Burnham. They're having none of that Andy lark at Buckingham Palace, I'll tell you. But Andy Burnham, what do you think about Andy Burnham's response to these people released? Oh, policy review. Don't want a policy review. We do. We want to stop letting out rapists, killers and murderers, etc. early. We want that to stop completely. Build more jails, obviously. But in the short term, never mind about policy review. Andy, a bit of advice. You know, I know about these things. I know how to get good publicity. I've been around a long time. Just announce you've decided they are not going to be released. Just do that. It'll be much more popular than all these policies you keep announcing that you can't pay for. You can actually do something here. Stop these two tow rags being released. And that will gain you a lot of popularity. It really, really will. We're talking about Albert Boas and Jesse Cole, who got 13 years in 2020, 6 years ago, for manslaughter. They were in the car that dragged poor PC Harper, Andrew Harper, who was only 28 at the time, for more than a mile down a country road. His ankles caught in the tow rope. It was a horrific death. His wife, widow now, and his mother live through that heartbreak every single day. Let's, out of respect for them, for God's

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11: Welcome back. Well, this is breaking news, folks. Andy Burnham has instructed prison bosses to pause plans for the early release of inmates in September, as the widow of a police officer described the scheme as deplorable. The move has sparked chaos in jails across England and Wales as officials scramble to work out prison release plans for thousands of inmates who are due to become eligible for early release after serving as little as a third of their sentence. So, it looks as if the Prime Minister is actually ordering a pause of the entire release of all prisoners in September. I think it's about 6,000 prisoners were due for release, some of them murderers, some of them killers, some of them rapists, drug dealers, people like these two scumbags who killed Andrew Harper, PC Andrew Harper. Now, we were calling on the Prime Minister to, at the very least, keep those two behind bars, but it looks as if he has gone the whole hog and paused the entire early release scheme. Good for him. Good for him. So that seems to be the score. The Prime Minister has said that these 6,000 jailbirds who are due for release in September now will not be released, including the two killers of Andrew Harper. Extraordinary. Right, before we go to the phones, let's take a couple of voice notes. First of all, this one is from John on a rather different topic. This is about old Robert Jenrick getting caught on hot mic, saying that his interview with Ed Balls and Susanna Reid on Good Morning Britain was a waste of time. This is John on politicians and hot mics.
12: I just think this is crass, Kevin. It's absolutely ridiculous. But what it makes me think is, what are they actually laughing about behind closed doors? They're laughing about us. They're laughing at us. They're laughing about illegal migration. I've said it from the start, Kevin. This mob just do not care about this country. It's all about themselves. And this country is finished if we don't get rid of them ASAP.
11: I got that wrong. He's talking about the hot mic that recorded Wes Streeting and Shabana Mahmood. Wes Streeting, of course, the new defence secretary, taunting, jokingly, Shabana Mahmood, saying, well, your problem now is the new justice secretary, Alex Norris, who is in the process of releasing all prisoners. Shabana goes, no, he isn't, no, no, and they're all laughing away. They've both apologised. The Prime Minister has spoken of... The

0: The Dismal Duo's incredibly disappointing remarks. It's not to be joked about, that, is it, to say the least. Let's... what's the time? Yeah, OK, I'll read a couple of messages. This is Pam. She says the death penalty should be brought back for premeditated murder, limiting police, politicians and services. The death penalty is one, it could be a solution, but Lissy Harper, Andrew Harper's widow, campaigned for Harper's Law, which is that there should be especially severe sentences for people who harm, maim, injure or kill 999 emergency workers, including police officers, of course. So, yes, Pam, I see where you're coming from. Chris says... very serious about should shorts be banned in offices. Yes, says Chris, shorts should be banned from the office, men or women. It's your place of work. That's what Chris says. What else have we got? This is from David. He says the police get a bad rap and in some cases deservedly so. How they put themselves out there every day and don't get much thanks. It is utterly disgusting that Burnham and his vile lefty sidekicks are letting PC Harper's killers out of prison. They don't care about us. Rape gangs, nothing. Violent foreigners roaming everywhere, nothing. Not safe to walk the streets, nothing done. It's just disgusting. 3 more years of Starmer Mark II. All the best, David. David in Leicestershire there. Yeah, good message that, David. I think most people would agree with that. They just don't care, do they? Shall we go to the phones? Yes, let's talk to Mike in Bridgend. Hello, Mike.
1: Hi there. Yeah, well, I was going to say that it's Burnham's first big test, and it's an obvious... What I find funny about the Starmer government, and maybe the Burnham government, too early to judge, but basically... the policy of releasing rapists and child sex offenders and murderers early, not murderers necessarily, but murderers and child sex offenders and all these people early and rapists, was an absurd policy. It's just, and they were, that's what the Starmer government were doing. They were making policies which are clearly, first of all, dangerous for victims, secondly, absurd, and thirdly, we have an independent body which sets sentencing for everything, and that's oftentimes they're very lenient sentences for terrible crimes. Every time you look at a terrible crime in the papers and you think, well, that's going to get a 15-year sentence, it's like 3 to 5 years. So the government's not meant to interfere with those decisions about sentencing guidelines. But then on a fiat, they just decided to go, well, prisons are a bit full. Let's just release like thousands of like dangerous people. It's just, and that's why, in a way, Andy Burnham's got it easy. If he just looks at all the stupid decisions like Che Goff releasing rapists early and just overturns those decisions, he'll be...
0: I agree with you. I totally agree. I thought he could score a very good goal here by announcing that at least those two scumbags who killed Andrew Harper, PC Andrew Harper, we won't release them. But he seems as we're talking, Mike, he seems to have gone the whole hog. The Times is reporting that prison governors have been told to pause plans for all early releases set for September. So that might be interesting.
1: You absolutely have to, though, because fundamentally, if you release, say, 2,000 like sexual offenders,
0: I think
1: or whatever,
0: 6,000 going to get released in September. Yeah,
1: and they commit like violent crimes or they attack somebody or rape somebody. Basically, that's on the government for releasing them. So, anybody who's got any brains, if I was prime minister and I was coming to number 10, that'd be my primary thing. I'd be like, well, I can see that the previous government was releasing in September a load of violent offenders. That's not going to happen. I mean, it's just...
0: the thing is, Mike, I mean, I absolutely agree with the thrust of what you're saying. These people shouldn't be released. And the government doesn't do this lightly. They're doing it because the prisons are overcrowded. They're just too full. So they have to make these terrible decisions about who can stay and who can go, who can they release. And the more they release, this will be the third raft of releases, I think, in September, the more thousands of serious criminals they release, the more serious the offenders are that are let out on the street. So now we're down to killers, to rapists, to paedophiles. That's just a mad policy. I want to hear from one politician at least, maybe Andy Burnham. We are going to begin right now an emergency program of building prisons. How about that?
1: The huge weight, the huge power of the British state, right? The British government, which back in the day in World War II, invaded basically France to liberate France, can't build some prisons to temporarily house a few thousand people urgently. It could be done. It's just...
0: Of course it could. Remember the Nightingale hospitals in the COVID crisis? We built, was it 3 Nightingale hospitals in about 2 weeks? It can be done. They could do it if they wanted to. And I think it's a matter of urgency that they do this. Stop keep saying, the jails are full, so we're going to release these people. How about we're not releasing them, we're putting them in a new prison?
1: Not only that, though, is other policies they have, for example, currently, whereby... For example, in London, an asylum seeker came into London. He was a convicted terrorist somewhere in like Saudi Arabia. And they knew that when he basically got placed in that hotel and he went on to rape somebody in Hyde Park, that particular person.
0: Oh, that one. So yeah, I remember that.
1: The obvious dangers presented by that as well. And that's just like, we'll just distribute everybody across the country. You don't know who they are. But they know, the government knows that doing that, you're going to be bringing people in who really shouldn't be in the country. And they've kind of just gone, it's difficult to do anything otherwise than what we are doing, so we'll just carry on.
0: Yeah.
1: And there's no common sense.
0: Common sense, but that said, the government feels it can't stop these policies because they literally have jails that are full up, but it looks like Andy Burnham is going to try to do something about it. But these are interesting times. Mike, good call. Thank you for ringing. Mike in Bridge End there. We're still... A deputy governor of a prison has told The Times... This is important. We have been told to put planning on hold until it is clear what the new ministerial team's intentions are. It has caused bedlam. So already these jails preparing to release 6,000 serious criminals in September are in chaos because they now feel that maybe they're not going to be allowed to release them. So in some ways, good for Andy Burnham, but this is extraordinary, extraordinary. So we'll talk more of this after the break. Get on the phone, 0344 499 1000. Your call's next. Stick around.
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9: In South Yorkshire, the A1M northbound, 2 lanes are closed. Traffic's queuing due to an accident between 36 at Doncaster and 37 Barnsley Road at Mar. Heighton on Merseyside, the A57 Liverpool Road eastbound's closed. Slow traffic due to an accident from Hillside Road to Limecross Road. Kent's the M20 coastbound, long delays due to an earlier overturned car. From Junction 4 at Leybourne to 5 at Aylesford, congestion to the M26. I'm Samantha.
2: 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Argument. Attitude. Opinion. Across the UK, this is Talk.
0: A quick text from Paul saying, hi, Kev, if you're going to release prisoners early, why not release those who have committed petty crimes instead of murderers and rapists and groomers? Well, Paul, the thing is, they already released all the people that they considered to be guilty of lesser crimes, so they're now down to rapists, killers and paedophiles. So they've already done that. The lesser criminals have already been released. We're now on to serious criminals, if you see what I mean. Here's a voice note from Richard on the early release scheme.
4: I think that the next time you get a Labour politician on who tries to blame the Tories for not building enough prisons, you might like to ask them how many they've built. And I distinctly remember Stephen Kinnock kicking up a little bit of a stink over one that was going to be in his constituency. So moving on, I think really the best way to deal with this, if they're not going to do it and the Uni Party are not going to do it, is two things. One, ship out all the foreign criminals. And secondly, reform will do it, with or without the blessing of the Uni Party.
0: Okay, then. Let's go straight to the phones and let's talk to Jill in Cornwall. Hi, Jill.
8: Oh, gosh, Kevin. I'm wishing my teeth listening to this. Do you know what? The justice system, as far as I'm concerned, these judges and the so-called justice system have lost the plot.
0: It's not serious. Our British justice, which used to be the envy of the world, is now no longer serious.
8: Rubbish, absolutely. And there was a time, I remember when I was young, that the thought of someone going to prison, breaking the law, being picked up by the police, I mean, that was just not, you just did not, you had to be afraid of those things. And now, I mean, people are happy to go to bloody prison. They really are. I'm sorry, I didn't mean to swear, but...
0: That's all right. We allow that word, don't worry.
8: They're almost happy to go to prison because they probably get more in prison than they would out on the street.
0: Oh, yeah, I mean, they're sort of holiday camps, warehouses where people learn how to take drugs and things like that.
8: We need to get rid of some of these judges and their stupid sentencing when it comes to what people have done. And I know, I mean, I've criticised the police and the way they are and everything else, but I think if I was a policeman or a policewoman and I was doing the job, I would lose heart when it came to trying to find a criminal, simply because if they get caught, they're going to be sat in front of some fool with a wig on who's going to say, you know, so you killed someone, all right, well,
0: I'll sentence you to 5 years and you'll be out in three. Exactly right. I've got a text here, Jill, from Jane. It's a good point. You know, I mean, first of all, I think the government should be building prisons as a matter of urgency. We need more jails, quite clearly. But I think we've got something like 80,000 prisoners in this country. It is well known that more than 10% of them, you know, 12,000, something like that, are foreign nationals. Jane says, send all foreign prisoners back to their country of origin. That's a thought. If we got rid of the foreigners from our jails, that would clear up, 10,000 cells or so.
8: Exactly, and the trouble is that they keep banging on about ECHR, you know.
0: Of course.
8: It doesn't apply. If someone breaks the law, if they're not born in here, then ship them out. I wouldn't ask another country if it was the right thing to do.
0: Yeah, I agree with that. Just put them on a plane, you know, don't get the permission first. This bloke, Shabir Ahmed up in Rotherham, you know, Rochdale, just put him on a plane back to Karachi. And when the Pakistani says, we haven't agreed to this, deal with it. You know what I mean? I'm getting a bit fed up with it. Jill, really good call. Always great to talk to you. Another great call. Thank you very much, Jill in Cornwall there. Let's go to Adrian in Kent. Hello, Adrian.
10: Oh, hi, Kevin. How are you doing?
0: I'm all right. What would you like to say?
10: Well, I was thinking seriously about this early release of the two
0: killers of Andrew Harper.
10: Yeah. I mean, I've personally known a couple of policemen retired policemen for like 30, 34 years, and they always said to me, you know, when they were working, you know, if somebody took the policeman's life, then that's what they should get.
0: Yeah, yeah. Well, quite. I mean, we've spoken to the union representative of the coppers in Thames Valley, where Andrew Harper worked, and you know, she's furious. All of his friends and colleagues are furious. His poor grieving widow and poor grieving mother are obviously furious, but also really, really upset, saying that their loved one's memory has been insulted by this. Andy Burnham looks like he's trying to do something about it. He's told prisons, we're learning from the Times. The Times is reporting that prisons have been told to put the release scheme on hold. Whether or not that is practical, I don't know.
10: But the other issue I have here, Kevin, is that you know, who's making these decisions? Because I thought the judicial system meant you had to go to a parole board to get released.
0: Well, no, you don't with these cases. No. These are just decisions that are being made because they have to clear out thousands of cell rooms, get rid of prisoners. So they just say, right, well, you know, his crime wasn't quite as bad as this guy, so he can go, the other guy stays in. It's ridiculous kind of whack-a-mole, really. It's absurd. But listen, Adrian, good call. Got to move on, though. Let's quickly talk to Brian in Whitley Bray. Hi, Brian.
11: Hi, Kev. Yeah, I mean, I vote for reform, but, you know, when I look back at what's gone on, right, it's pretty simplistic to me. Theresa May's government did close a lot of prisons down to save money, and they brought in private, you know, private...
0: Well, a lot of them are privately run, yeah.
11: Yeah, that's all wrong in my book. I mean...
0: I don't care whether they're privately run, we just need more of them.
11: Yeah, but the thing is, the people are doing them who are in the prisons, they're inexperienced, and they got rid of most of the experienced officers. And
0: because the package is not good, they don't get very much money. No, I know what you mean. Brian, good call. I've got to move on because the show's nearly over. Brian in Whitley Bay there. Now, Peter Cardwell is in the studio. Alison has sent me a text, Peter, saying, I think we should see Peter Cardwell's legs to answer your question. I put it, the Japanese women are calling for a ban on men being allowed to wear shorts to the office. And I said, in respect, because I have to look at Peter Cardwell's legs every day, I'm four square behind that proposed ban.
12: How do you feel about Alison's message? Do you think we should do this or not?
0: tomorrow, eh? Let's put it off for another day.
12: I'm discussing it later on in the programme. Claire Muldoon will be on because she often has things to say. On an arguably slightly more serious note, we'll talk about bribes being given to number 10 civil servants to go north, and also the chaos in our prisons, Burnham pausing this prisoner early release scheme. I mean, the prisons are going to be full to bursting. They need to make up their mind on this, Kevin.
0: Yeah, ostensibly that sounds great, but you know, I don't think practically that is going to be realistic.
12: Well, we've had already a deputy governor has told the Times that it's chaos already.
0: Absolute chaos. Stick with Peter. I'll take you through to 10 p.m. I'll be back tomorrow at 4 p.m. See you then. Have a good night.
2: 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News. 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Headlines.
13: The widow of a police officer who was dragged behind a getaway car says the possibility that his killers could be released early is deplorable. PC Andrew Harper suffered fatal injuries while responding to a break-in in Berkshire in 2019. His killers could be let go early to ease prison overcrowding. PC Harper's mother says it's an insult. Aileen O'Connor from the Thames Valley Police Federation has told Talk that ministers must do more on this.
14: We had contact from people worldwide when this tragedy happened with Andrew and up and down the country. I think there needs to be a clear stance with the government around assaults on emergency workers, on sentences for those offenders that cause serious harm to our officers.
13: Andy Burnham has promised to review the policy. The former boss of Southern Water has been charged with conspiracy to defraud. It's over water quality tests. Matthew Wright lost an attempt to have the case thrown out. There's going to be a corporate manslaughter investigation into the NHS Trust, which treated Nottingham killer Valdo Callaghan. The families of his victims say the Trust failed at every level, and they are welcoming the investigation. A rogue AI program has hacked into a major tech platform. The attack by the OpenAI program on Hugging Face has been described as unprecedented. It was being tested at the time. Wall Street Journal tech reporter Amrit Ramkumar says these things are driven by incentives.
15: They will essentially go out of bounds or break the rules to get their next reward, and that's what happens during these training processes, and that seems to be what happened here, essentially. It's the latest example of these models showing sort of terrifying capabilities.
13: And an EasyJet flight had to return to Tenerife after a mass mid-air brawl broke out on board. The plane, bound for Liverpool last night, was turned back on safety grounds. The violence involved about 10 people, we are told. That is the latest. More on Talk in an hour. I'm Andy Hayes.
2: Talk. News. Update. Across the UK. On DAB+. On YouTube. On your mobile. And on your side. This is Talk. Setting the agenda. Peter Cardwell's Evening Exchange.
12: Very good evening. This is Talk. I'm Peter Cardwell and this is the Evening Exchange. There is chaos in our prisons this evening because government ministers cannot make up their minds. The Times is reporting that the Prime Minister is reviewing a plan to pause prisoner early release schemes. This is after the sentencing bill last year. Now we have PC Andrew Harper's murderers. They're going to be let out early. Or are they? Because Andy Burnham has said today that he is going to think about it. He's going to review the scheme with the new Lord Chancellor, Alex Norris. But the practical implication for our prisons is that they just don't know what's going on from this government. It's only day three of the Burnham number 10, and already there is yet further chaos in our prisons because prison bosses have been ordered to pause plans for the early release of inmates in September. This is after the widow of the police officer described the scheme as deplorable. We'll be talking as well about their transport scheme. The numbers just don't add up. The Transport Secretary was asked today, how do the numbers add up? She didn't know. This is day three of Burnham in number 10. We'll talk as well about why he's bribing civil servants to move to Manchester, giving them huge and generous relocation packages. Are there not people in Manchester who are up to the job already? Maybe that hasn't been thought through either. And we will work out whether Alison gets her wish to see my hairy legs, because Claire Muldoon will be talking about that a little bit later on. She's plenty to say on the issue. The Japanese are up in arms as the fact that men are coming to offices wearing shorts because temperatures are something like 41 degrees Celsius. Loads to discuss this evening, both serious and not so serious. Whatever your thought is on any of those issues, please do let me know. I want to know your opinion. 0344 499 1000 is the number to call. You can text me, 87222, with the word talk in your text. You can tweet me at TalkTV. Follow me at Peter Cardwell on Twitter or at Cardwell Peter on Instagram. You can send me a WhatsApp voice note. Keep them coming through. If they're a reasonable length, maybe about a minute or so or less than a minute, we'll play them out. You can also send me a WhatsApp text message and you can give me a ring, all on the main number 0344 499 1000. Loads to discuss between now and 10 o'clock on the Evening Exchange. Stay with us here on Talk. Well, I don't know if you, like me, were incredibly moved by the words of Aileen O'Connor. She is the Thames Valley Police Federation chair, the union for police officers. She spoke to Kevin a little bit earlier on in Drive, and she really, I think, put together all the correct and common sense thoughts when it comes to the fact that PC Andrew Harper, his killers, are to be released under this deplorable scheme. Yes, the Conservatives didn't build enough prison places. There's absolutely no doubt about that. I was a special advisor in the Ministry of Justice when that happened, and I had a part to play in that, and that was wrong. But now, Lizzie Harper, Andrew Harper's wife, says it's deplorable his killers may be released early. Aileen O'Connor had a very, very moving interview with Kevin a little bit earlier on. Let's just take a look at what she said.
16: Gut-wrenching is my initial reaction when I heard last night when I was sent the Telegraph report. My heart went to my stomach, if I'm really honest with you, and that's no exaggeration, and I'm angry, I'm frustrated, I'm incredibly disappointed, and I speak for the voice of my membership across Thames Valley Police, and I actually think I'm fairly confident I can speak for cops up and down the country, because I also think they will equally as be frustrated and angry at the news and the prospects of these individuals being released early from a sentence.
12: Andy Burnham, our new Prime Minister, said that he was going to review the policy, but that has led to chaos in prisons. This is what the Prime Minister said today.
17: I feel that for the family it's an appalling crime that was committed. The main perpetrator will not be subject to any early release. Of course, others involved have potentially been identified, but I've spoken to the new Justice Secretary. We will review the policy together and make further statements in due course.
12: But the problem is, if they're reviewing the policy, that means that the prisons themselves, on an operational level, can't make decisions and can't release people, and they need to know who's in the prison, why they're in the prison, and how long they're going to be there because of their sentences. We'll talk to Mike Neville in a second, the retired Scotland Yard Detective Chief Inspector, about the policing element of it. For the prisons element of it, let's speak to Vanessa Freke, a former prison governor herself. She gives advice to Reform UK on criminal justice issues too. Vanessa, thanks for joining us. This is something that a deputy governor of a prison has told the Times this evening is causing chaos right now in our prisons, because the Burnham government doesn't know what it wants to do right now. What do you think?
18: Well, I mean, you know, absolutely. I can imagine hundreds and thousands of prisoners who've been told they're being released in 6 weeks' time now being told, well, it's all been put on hold. So, of course, it's going to be chaos. All sentence calculations will have been done by now. Prisoners will have been notified of their release, impending release dates on the early release scheme. I mean, it's a total cock-up from start to finish. Keir Starmer would not listen. He wouldn't listen to the public. He wouldn't listen to opposition MPs. He went forward with this, and this is what Andy Burnham, unfortunately, has had to take over.
12: What should happen now to sort this out?
18: Well, look, I think without a doubt, you know, there were a lot of opposition MPs who said to Starmer and his government that any crimes of domestic violence, rape, grooming gangs, serious manslaughter, murders, etc., should be exempt from the early release scheme. And the Labour politicians not only now laugh about it, but they also all voted against it.
12: And it's interesting you mention that, because the Sentencing Act that is now, the legislation that's there at the moment, talks about the length of the sentence rather than the nature of the crime. So if you have a very, if you have a short sentence for a long crime, for a very, very a serious crime, all crime is serious, but you know what I mean, for a murder, for a rape, for something like that, you're more likely to be let out early. And we have that almost exact situation now with PC Harper's murderers as well.
18: Yeah, and, you know, my heart goes out to the family of PC Harper. I mean, I can't imagine what they're thinking. You know, it's just unbelievable that yet again a government has absolutely, completely rocked the justice system, because they think with their vote, they don't think with their head and their heart, and they don't listen to the public opinion.
12: Vanessa, thank you. That's Vanessa Freke there, former prison governor herself. Mike Neville's in the studio with me. He's a retired Scotland Yard Detective Chief Inspector. Hi, Mike.
19: Good evening.
12: The policing family, really, are going to be feeling so horrible about this. We've had the comments from Lissy Harper. I'll read that out in a minute or two. She says it's deplorable the killers may be released early. These scumbags, Cole and Bowers, they were 17 at the time of the incident, were passengers in the vehicle. They were given 13-year prison sentences, but could be eligible for release halfway through. Why has it taken this case, do you think, to actually shine a spotlight on this? Because we've had rapists, we've had murderers getting out early, because there just isn't space in our prisons.
19: Well, it's just outrageous, isn't it? And I'd like to congratulate both PC Harper's wife and mother, because they've had the law changed once already, because once this wicked sentence was given to these people, it's too low. They had the law changed, so we've got Harper's law. So if you kill somebody who's on duty, serving the public, a police officer, prison officer, ambulance worker, you will go to prison for life. So they campaigned for that, and now their efforts have helped shine a light on the stupidity of this scheme.
12: So this is important, Mike. This is the great and horrific and dreadful irony, that if these scumbags, Jesse Cole and Albert Bowers, carried this out right now and dragged along a brave police officer in a car they were passengers in, and he died of his injuries. I mean, can you even imagine how horrific that would be? It's dreadful. If that happened today, they would be sent to prison, rightly, for life. Instead, they got 13-year sentences, which could be down to 6.5. They could be out by Christmas. When's the government going to make up its mind here?
19: Well, what's good? The trouble is there's no will. The solution to little prisons, to have not enough prison places, is not to release 60,000 prisoners early in the last 2 years. It should have been to build more. Give me a regiment of Royal Engineers and we'll have some camps built. There's army camps, there's RAF camps not used all over the country with some barbed wire, some men with dogs. You could have had extra prison places, but it's the will. And I look at the new Justice Minister, this Alex Norris. I can't see he ever had a proper job. His last job was Minister in Charge of Borders. Well, look at that. That's a fiasco. So what is he going to be like with prison? These people have an agenda. The Tories were failed not sorting things out. We've now got a government, I would suggest, where they see criminals as sort of victims of society, they shouldn't really be punished, and there is no will to keep them in. So this whole policy really impacts, you know, it goes along with what they believe. And the only reason I think the Prime Minister has changed his mind, of course, because there's no votes in it, because PC Harper's wife and mother have highlighted this case, and people can see that wicked criminals have been released. And out there, you've got officers who are brave, the likes, who are like PC Harper, who are trying to chase criminals down. And all they see, they catch these criminals, they put them in prison, and then they're back out again. It's like some stupid game. And it makes the public less safe. It makes our homes, our streets less safe, because violent and wicked men in particular are out and about when they shouldn't be.
12: And the problem is now that despite the fact Labour voted for this, despite the fact that people like Alex Norris, as a serving government minister, will have voted for it, now we've got a new Prime Minister who is reviewing the policy. The officials, the prison officers, the governors, they don't know what's going on. They're not sure what's going to happen. And the Times reporting this evening that the move to review the policy, not make a decision on it, just review it, has sparked chaos in jails across England and Wales as officials scramble to work out prison release plans for thousands of inmates who are due to become eligible for early release after serving as little of a third of their sentence, Mike.
19: And I'll tell you, be rubbing their hands, human rights lawyers, because there'll be prisoners saying the Sentencing Act of 2024 says I should have been released on this day.
12: Yep.
19: I was kept in prison for an extra month or something because of this review, and that's unlawful. And do you know what we'll end up doing? All the hard-working people who are listening and viewing the programme today will end up paying compensation.
12: And that's what happens. And it's so complicated right now to work out exactly when these people should be let out. If they're kept in even a day longer than that calculation, if a small error is made, they get hundreds of pounds of compensation. And that money comes from you and me and our viewers and listeners who are law-abiding people who work hard, and instead it's being given to criminals. And this is just going to complicate things even further, isn't
19: it, Mike?
12: And
19: the whole thing is a swindle. I've always said this. When I was a young police officer, I wondered why a man was not still in prison, because he'd broke into a house, he'd raped a woman. He received 9 years for rape and 2 for burglary. Now, in anybody's mind, 9 plus 2 is 11.
12: Yeah.
19: Oh, no. The 2 is served consecutive, so it's 9. He only served half. So 9 plus 2 is 4.5. That's how it works. It's all dishonest. And it's got even more dishonest because people have just been released now for very, very serious crimes. We all understand, don't we, that, you know, youngsters who commit crime, who commit theft or shoplifting, should be given a chance. But you've got people on their 40th chance who are just simply not being sent to jail. You know, they have to do so many things to get to jail in the first place, and when they get there, the government are letting them out early, or they really don't know what's going on. And so the net result is, as I keep saying, people aren't safe in the street, and people have lost faith in the criminal justice system, because what they see is they don't see punishments. And as it was said 100 years ago, justice has not just got to be done, it's got to be seen to be done. Mm-hmm. And people don't see that at the moment.
12: Angie's been in touch and says sentences should be served consecutively, not concurrently. And Steve says, I suggest if Andy Burnham doesn't put a stop to the release of these two guys, he may as well resign. All respect from the general public and the police will be lost. That's Stephen Hemel Hempstead there. Thank you for that. I just want to bring this back to who this is affecting right now, at this exact moment. This is what Lissy Harper, PC Andrew Harper's wife, has said. It's a slightly lengthy statement. I'm going to read it out because I believe she should be heard. She's not doing interviews. She wants her privacy respected, but she has released this statement. So we haven't asked her to come on this programme because we respect her privacy, but we also want her voice to be heard. So I'm going to read this to you right now. Lissy Harper, MBE, said, "It has taken me years to rebuild a life that was torn apart in a matter of moments. Years to pick up the pieces left behind by three men whose actions robbed Andrew of his life and stole our future. Now, once again, politicians are making decisions from behind a desk that will have real and lasting consequences for victims' families like mine. It is deplorable to me that we have reached a point where releasing prisoners early is even considered acceptable. We speak of justice, accountability and standing with victims, yet decisions like this do the opposite. They tell victims their suffering matters less, and offenders that the punishment handed down by our courts is no longer what they will actually serve. When I fought for Harper's Law, I was supported not only by the Conservative government of the day, but by the Labour Party too. They pledged to support our cause and agreed that those who kill emergency workers should face tougher sentences because some crimes are so grave they demand meaningful punishment. That cross-party support helped make Harper's Law a reality. Today it feels forgotten," says Lissy Harper. "For victims' families, this is not about politics. It is just about whether a sentence means what a judge says it means. It is about whether justice is something we truly believe in or something that can be negotiated away when it becomes inconvenient. Andrew deserves better. Every victim deserves better. And the British public deserve a justice system they can have faith in." The words of Lissy Harper, MBE. She's put it so brilliantly, hasn't she?
19: Absolutely. And you, as I say, you've got to congratulate PC Harper's family for they're shining a light on this because, and we've seen, didn't we, with up in the child molester who's been convicted of raping girls, a 21-year sentence and a 19-year sentence. In anybody else's head, 19 and 21 is 40 years. Suddenly it just becomes 21 and he's released early. And there's all this debate about does he get deported back to Pakistan. But I think this case in particular, because of the sheer wickedness of it, when you said about what a way to die, to be dragged to death, basically, by and people who know it's happening and carry on because they're so intent on stealing and getting away with that. What they're nicking, something worth a few hundred quid, and they take a life for that. And I think because of the wickedness of this, what's good about, what if any good comes of this, is because of the family showing this and using this case stopping these releases.
12: Mike, thank you. That's Mike Neville, retired Scotland Yard Detective Chief Inspector, joining us on the programme. Paul in Belfast says there are many, many prisons in the UK with the majority on large sites with lots of free space. Instead of building a brand new prison, it would be far easier, cheaper and quicker to build extra accommodation wings on existing prisons. Thank you for that. Lots of messages coming in, including from Alison, who says, "Good evening, Cardi P. It is astonishing that Burnham needs to think about the early release scheme. What has he been doing in his previous year of plotting for number 10? Why do we have to wait until September for Burnham to tell us what his policies are and hopefully how they will be costed? How do we have a Prime Minister who has not yet been challenged and interrogated on his plans and what they'll cost the taxpayer? How on earth is this happening? Imagine if this was the performance of a Reform UK government," says Alison in St Albans. Those are very, very wise words, and I'm going to bear those in mind when we look on the debate desk, not just at this fiasco, but at the fiasco of the £2 bus fare. I think if bus fares are £2, that's great. The vast majority of journeys in public transport are done by bus. Wonderful. How is it going to be paid? The Transport Secretary was on TV this morning. Didn't know. Lots to discuss with Bill Rammel and with Candice Holdsworth on the debate desk in just a second. Stay with us and get your call in. Let me know what you think of all of this. Day three and the wheels are coming off the Burnham bus. 0344 499 1000.
2: 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Peter Cardwell's Evening Exchange on Talk.
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1: Travel trouble.
3: Good evening. There are long delays heading out of West London on the M4. Just watching the cameras, everybody's being held as emergency services remain at the scene of what is being described as a serious accident at the M25 junction. Is right on the slip road as investigation work continues. Queues back to Junction 3 and down the Heathrow Spur as you've been avoiding. And there are long delays in South Yorkshire on the northbound A1M. Everyone's been funneled along the hard shoulder on the Doncaster bypass following a serious accident. I'm Johnny Ratner.
1: No nonsense reaction to the day's biggest talking points across the UK, the home of common sense. This is Talk.
12: Thank you to everybody who has been in touch. And Angie has said, I would also have been more impressed if Burnham had just announced he would make all inmates serve the full sentence. Our justice system is broken. And there are a lot of people getting in touch on that particular story, which we're going to return to in just a second on our debate desk with Bill Rammell and with Candice Holdsworth. Whatever your opinion is, 0344 499 1000 is the number to call. Get your call in and we'll get as many calls on the air as we can between now and 10 o'clock. There's another big policy from the government today that is about the idea that bus fares will be capped at £2. There is such a lack of knowledge about buses in this country in the media. It drives me completely bats. I go on this rant about once every couple of weeks, and the fact is that the vast majority of journeys in this country are done by car. If you use public transport, you're far more likely to use a bus than a train. We hear so much about the trains, we hear far, far less about buses. I think a £2 cap is a good idea. The question is, how is it going to be funded? This is what the Prime Minister, Andy Burnham, said today.
5: I will always be honest with the public. It's my style. This week, the three policies I've announced, ending rough sleeping, the bus cap we're announcing today, and the removal of VAT off electricity bills are all fully funded. And that's the way I will go. And people will say, well, how? I've reprioritised. The public's priority is reducing cost of living pressures. And that's what I'm doing. I'm taking a difficult look at some of the things that the government was committed to, digital ID being one example, and reprioritising. And I think that's what people would expect me to do coming into this job.
12: We'll find out about the reprioritising in a second from a former government minister who's on the debate desk this evening. But Heidi Alexander, who's the Transport Secretary, went out to sell this policy on the media this morning. She was on Sky News and didn't seem to quite know where the money was coming from, how the policy was actually going to be done. Let's see what Heidi Alexander told Sky News this morning.
6: I don't want to interrupt, but there's just a couple of things I just want... Because you say there on the... interest. I know that you're saying the details need to be worked out, but it feels like that is quite a fundamental one, because if you look at, you know, to be completely honest, the West's track record of loaning money to developing nations, you can see why people might have anxiety about that, right? So do we know if there's going to be interest or not?
24: So this is quite standard to have loans for international climate finance. As I say, the detail will need to be worked out. We wanted to make the announcement today. It's a really big priority for the new Prime Minister, Andy Burnham, to help with the everyday cost of living.
6: Yeah. And so,
24: I'm also trying to
6: get the details of...
24: But Sophie, you will appreciate that I'm not going to sit in your studio and tell you how something will work when the detail hasn't yet been worked through.
6: The point I have made to you, Heidi,
24: and I will repeat, is that in order for loans to actually count towards your ODA budget, your Overseas Development Assistance budget, then the terms on which those loans are given do need to be reasonably favourable to the developing country. We're not wanting to fleece anyone here, but we actually want to maximise the development potential of this money that is available. And so it is in line with what a number of other countries do on international climate finance.
6: If I could just come in again.
24: But you'll forgive me.
6: I'm not going to give you the detail because I don't have the detail to give you.
12: So that was quite a clash there between Heidi Alexander and the Sky News presenter Sophie Ridge, because the Prime Minister announcing today that he's going to reduce the fare cap from £3 to £2 on buses, funded mainly by changing international climate donations into repayable loans. But the Transport Secretary wasn't giving the detail on that. Maybe it hasn't been worked out just yet. We'll get back to that in a minute. but I want to return to our main story, which is about PC Harper, the law around that, and the chaos that prisons are talking about this evening because government ministers haven't made up their mind yet. Aileen O'Connor is the Thames Valley Police, the union rep for them, the Policing Federation rep is Aileen O'Connor for Thames Valley Police, which was the force that PC Andrew Harper was part of. She spoke to Kevin O'Sullivan a little bit earlier.
16: Gut-wrenching is my initial reaction when I heard last night when I've sent the Telegraph report. My heart went to my stomach, if I'm really honest with you, and that's no exaggeration, and I'm angry, I'm frustrated, I'm incredibly disappointed, and I speak for the voice of my membership across Thames Valley Police, and I actually think I'm fairly confident I can speak for cops up and down the country, because I also think they will equally as be frustrated and angry at the news and the prospects of these individuals being released early from a sentence.
12: The Prime Minister said it will be reviewed. This is his words on this.
17: I feel that for the family it's an appalling crime that was committed. The main perpetrator will not be subject to any early release. Of course, others involved have potentially been identified, but I've spoken to the new Justice Secretary. We will review the policy together and make further statements in due course.
12: And that's fine, but the problem is that that governors are telling the Times this evening that they don't know what they're doing. They don't know when they need to release people. They're telling people, and it's a legal thing, you're going to be released on this date, but they don't know if that's going to change. So there are at least two areas where the government is perhaps not in trouble, but certainly there are questions to be asked. Let's go to the debate desk now and welcome Bill Rammell, the former Labour Minister. Hi, Bill.
4: Hi, good to see you.
12: Great to have you back in the programme. And Candice Holdsworth, the political commentator. How are you doing?
7: Good.
12: Bill, there's so much to talk about. Let's talk about PC Andrew Harper first. Dreadful crime. We have a rethink by the government, but we also have prison governors talking this evening about how it's paralysing them because they don't know what the government has decided on this.
4: It's an appalling case, and I absolutely understand PC Harper's widow, why she feels the way that she does. As Andy Burnham said in that clip, the main perpetrator who killed her husband is not going to be eligible for early release. But let's recognise why we're in this situation. I know you always hear from Labour figures about the last Conservative government. There's no area where the culpability of the last Tory government is so acute. Just 500 prison places built over 14 years.
12: Additional prison places, compared
4: to 28,000 during the new Labour years. They just did nothing about it. And if the government didn't bring in early release, then you would face a situation come November where dangerous criminals who are apprehended, murderers, rapists, would not have a cell to lock them up with. The government can't allow that to happen.
12: And nothing that you say there isn't correct, and I agree with that. I speak as a former special advisor in the Ministry of Justice for 6 months. The Conservatives should have built far more prison places, no doubt about that. The point is, though, that the sentencing bill under Labour looked at the length of the sentence rather than the severity of the crime. That was a mistake, was it not?
4: I think that's a fair critique. I'm not sure, because you then have to be making value judgments on every crime.
12: Well, not necessarily. You can say murderers, for example, aren't eligible for
4: the government has said murderers, rapists and other former criminals are not released. But I think focusing just on the sentence length is a flaw. But look, Andy Burnham's come in with a lot of goodwill. I just caution this review. It's not clear what the timescale is. Mm-hmm. It's not clear what the remit is. And there's a real risk in just wanting to pacify people. And I get where people are coming from, that you end up raising expectations. And at the end of that review, there's not much change from the early
12: release. Surely,
4: because I genuinely believe there's no alternative.
12: I want to come to Candice in a second. But if Andy Burnham as Prime Minister decided, actually, we're not going to let these people out early, for example, these two people who murdered PC Andrew Harper. If he is saying that, surely that would require a change in the law, would it not? He can't just do that.
4: I think it probably would. You can't pick out individual cases.
12: Yeah, so, in theory, if he were to decide right now, we're not going to let these people out, he would need a change in the law. He'd need to recall Parliament, wouldn't he?
4: I'm not close enough to the detail, okay, but I think arguably that is the case. And that's why there's a real risk of raising expectations and you end up in exactly the same situation.
12: Candace, is day three of Burnham.
7: Yeah, but this is the problem, right? So he obviously wants to avoid bad headlines or bad optics. I mean, that was terrible for Keir Starmer's early government when all those prisoners were released and the media were covering them like popping champagne corks. He wants to avoid that. But the problem is you respond to headlines and then you don't look at any of the deeper issues, right? So he just, tries to pacify people. But then why haven't we built any prisons in the last 5 years? I mean, this country is just incapable of building anything.
12: So we have built a lot of prisons. The problem is it's just not additional prison places. So what you do is you take away the falling apart Victorian prisons, you build a lovely new prison with 2,000 places, but the net result is only 500 additional prison places in 14 years. The Conservatives needed to build far more prison places. They didn't. That's at the root of this policy. So Andy Burnham can say right now, right, we're going to do something specifically on this case. In theory, he could do something on that. But as you correctly say, Candace, the much wider issue is we don't have enough prison places, and that's not going to get any better.
7: I mean, it's just crazy. I mean, this is Britain, one of the wealthiest countries in the world in the 21st century, and we're releasing people early because we don't have enough prison places. This is crazy, and I just feel like we've gotten used to this. We've gotten used to this level of dysfunction and this level of incompetence, and we sort of see it as normal, and you end up having politicians saying to us, well, we have to do this, we have no choice, and they have gotten used to this low standard of everything not being managed properly. And it's got to end now, because I don't blame his widow and the family members feeling incredibly upset about this. You know, they've tried to say, well, it wasn't the person driving the car, but that's cold comfort. Because those people were in the car whilst he was dying a horrible, painful death. And they will be traumatised. That is what happens when people are released.
4: Of course. But Candice, I hear what you're saying, but you have to deal with the real world. Now, I think
7: That is the real world. Those people matter.
4: Of course it does. But the real world is this government is massively ramping up prison building. I think there's 14,000 places. But I would be lying, anyone would be lying, if they said you can build those prisons over a couple of months. You can't. It takes years. That was the deficit that the present government included. And I hear the clamour saying, you know, people should serve their full sentences. People haven't served their full sentence since the 18th century in this country.
7: No, you're making excuses.
4: No, it's not excuses.
7: Yes, it is.
4: For good reason. It's about prison management, to give incentives to prisoners to cooperate. But, you know, if there is not early prison release, the system will collapse. That's the real world.
7: But that's my issue. Because everything is so chaotic. And all the time we're being asked to accept lower and lower and lower standards. And a family who lost their husband and their son and their brother in the most horrific way possible are being told, well, it's not so bad because of this. It's shocking. Okay. It's shameful.
12: Wendy has been in touch and says, your guests are wrong. There are plenty of cells. Unfortunately, space is occupied by private bathroom, pantries, widescreen TVs. Stick two sets of bunk beds in each cell instead of one bed. Six times the occupancy. Problem solved. To put a criminal's rights in private space above the safety of a civilised society and the upholding of justice is an absolute disgrace. What would you say to that, Bill?
4: I'd say we already have a massive problem with recidivism in this country. You know, prisons are a churn for people who go in and they come out and they commit crimes again. Again, you lock people up in overcrowded cells in an inhumane way, I think you are asking for trouble longer term. Comes back to bite us.
12: Final thought from Candace on that.
7: I mean, I have the opposite view. I sort of take the Rudy Giuliani view. You know, you punish people at the lower level much more harshly to stop the crimes escalating over time.
12: Let's get a couple of voice notes on this. Tristan has been in touch on this point.
8: I mean, what they need to do is now, it is simply mass deportations of all foreign prisoners. They need to get with the countries where we've got foreign prisoners, they need to strike up agreements, and they need to do mass deportations. We've got 12,000 spaces that are being taken up by foreign prisoners. They all need to go. They need to be deported. We shouldn't be letting out our own criminals. We should be mass deporting the foreign criminals. Let them, the Albania and Pakistan and all the other countries, deal with them. That's what we need to do.
12: Tristan, thank you. Rob's also been in touch with a voice note.
9: Why are the lives of voters worth less than the lives of MPs? Two killers that will never be put up for early release are the killers of Joe Cox and David Amos. But yet cop killers get it. It's wrong.
12: Thank you, Rob, for that. Do either of you want to respond to either of those?
4: Well, that comment wasn't true. You know,
12: because if you are convicted of murder, you won't be
4: given
12: early
4: release. And the perpetrator who was responsible for PC Harper's death is not eligible for early release.
12: Okay. Candice, any further thoughts?
7: Yeah, I mean, I just get the feeling people really want law and order. I mean, I think that period of time, maybe in the 20th century, where people were a lot more liberal about how we treat crime, I feel like now there's a real focus on punishment. I think, yeah. as the world feels more chaotic to people.
12: Quite a number of people in touch, including Jackie, who says goodwill doesn't keep the public safe or protect victims, living in fear of perpetrators all over again. Joanna in Salisbury says, hi, Cardi B. Hi, Joanna. Why doesn't Bill stop blaming what happened before and look forward? I mean, 2 years of...

0: talking about.
1: Yes, but you're nitpicking. I think the general attitude is
0: I'm presenting you with facts.
1: No, no, you're not. You're not listening and you're patronizing.
0: Lowest murder rate since 1976.
1: Okay, but you know,
2: one at a time, you know
1: what happens when the low level crime goes out of control?
0: Yeah.
1: People's attitudes harden across the board. People become a lot harder and a lot tougher, and they're a lot less likely to give people chances when they experience shoplifting going out of control, for instance. So these things are not disconnected from one another.
0: And I agree you need to tackle low-level crime, and one of the significant changes that's been in the last 2 years is not giving a free pass to people who shoplift for less than £200, which you
2: shoplifting is out of control, Bill.
0: Yeah, it is absolutely
2: out of control. Listen, lots to discuss on all of that, whatever you think of what Bill and Candace are saying, whatever you think of what I'm saying, and all the politicians as well. 0344 499 1000. We'll talk about that bus fares issue in just a second, see what Candace and Bill think, and what you think too. 0344 499 1000. Stay with us.
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2: Andrew has been in touch from Margate. He says the whole bus fare of £2, not only a fiasco, it's also a Labour U-turn, as it was the Tories that capped it at £2 in 2023 before Labour raised it to £3. Well, this is a big policy. It's an important policy. I support the Prime Minister, Andy Burnham, in it. I think bus fares should be as low as possible. In some parts of the country, in London, for example, they're £1.75. Bill Rammell and Candace Holdsworth are on the debate desk with me. This is not just Andy Burnham lowering bus fares. This is actually a little bit of a change, or a big change, actually, to what Starmer did. Do you see a lot of that happening in the last few days?
0: I do. I think there's... One, they've learnt the lessons, and Andy's learnt the lessons, of when Keir and Rachel Reeves came in, and it was doom and gloom, and massive problems, and no projection of what was possible. I think in his early couple of days, he's wanted to send a very clear message about support on the cost of living. So the £45 cut on electricity bills, the £2 bus fare cap, I think is the right move. I put my hands up when I first heard the policy. I thought, well, how many people travel on buses? I then looked it
2: up.
0: 43% of people travel on a bus at least once a week.
2: Loads.
0: This
2: Loads
0: will
2: people.
0: Have impact.
2: Yeah.
0: And, you know, in terms of, you know, do the sums stack up, what I'm struck by is, you know, I was a government minister for 8 years, and when you make a big policy announcement, you spend months getting the detail right. He's come into office.
2: Yeah.
0: These proposals have been worked up quickly. I think it's clear that they will add up, but the detail of how and in what way.
2: Well, we saw Heidi Alexander not knowing the detail of how the money would happen. Zarina's been in touch and says, Andy Burnham, day three, performative and vacuous. How can we take this guy seriously? It's almost as if he is playing at being a politician in charge. Who is advising him? Is it the same as Starmer's advisors? It is inevitable that he will feel not impressed, says Zarina. What do you think, Candace?
1: I don't have a problem with it, and I would be absolutely fine with them cutting the foreign aid budget to fund it, because I think that...
2: Well, they want to increase that by quite a significant amount.
1: Yes, the priority should be the poor and the struggling in this country, and I am super sceptical of foreign aid, because I think that often it props up failing and corrupt governments. It doesn't go to the right people. I mean, they're doing it through a different financial instrument. They want to do it through loans so that they can increase borrowing to fund it, so it's sort of like a bit of financial
2: jiggery-pokery
1: with
2: the fiscal rules. But actually, the City of London hasn't been happy with that. The markets have been reacting to that already.
1: Well, this is the problem, because I think as well, the markets are still unsure how John Healey is going to fund all these things that they've committed to. And if it's more borrowing, they won't be happy. I just think John Healey should grasp the nettle and ruthlessly cut. I mean, for me, if they cut the foreign aid budget down to nothing, it wouldn't bother me
2: at all.
1: Well,
2: I've already asked. I mean, this doesn't quite fall in with the optimistic tone that Andy Burnham wants to

0: to put forward, because at Cabinet yesterday they were saying to government ministers to look for cuts in their department already. Another thing that civil servants are being offered are relocation allowances, hashtag bribes, to go and work in Manchester at Number 10 North. Bill, what do you think of Number 10 North? Will it work?
1: I think we live in the most centralised state in the advanced world, and we don't get bangs for our bucks as a result of that. So I think the broad thrust of devolution is right. Number 10 North is a symbolic demonstration of that.
0: I mean, it's an expensive symbol.
1: But within the scale of government spending, I think it's affordable. However, a word of caution. I was the Labour Member of Parliament for Harlow in the South East for 13 years. When I first stood for Parliament in 1992 and lost my seat, Giles Radici, a mentor of mine, wrote a pamphlet called Southern Discomfort, that Labour cannot win without winning seats in the South East. Mm-hmm. And I just think we need to be careful.
0: I've seen loads of Cabinet members from Northern and Midland seats as well.
1: And I just think there's a perception challenge that Andy needs to be careful that it's not all about the North. You know, poor people live in the South East. Poor people live in London. They need support as well.
0: Candice, it's interesting because these relocation packages, it reminds me of the BBC when they were giving people money to go to Manchester. I mean, my point is, aren't there good enough people in Manchester to take these jobs already? Are they saying that they need Southerners to go up there to run Number 10 North? It's not exactly a ringing endorsement of the North of England.
2: Yeah, I agree. I think actually, though, because a lot of my family live in the North, I think because the North has struggled to keep up with the prosperity of the South, and I actually think most of the well-paid jobs in the North are jobs connected to the state, actually, and civil service roles. My big concern about this new Number 10 North is it's going to end up being a huge distraction, because, I mean, they just have so much else that they have to deal with, and if they're trying to implement this policy and market it, it's, I don't think it should be the biggest priority right now.
0: One of the major priorities are going to be the level of taxation. We've talked a bit about how much the money this is going to cost. Lots of different economists, including the Left Wing Resolution Foundation, which used to be run by Torsten Bell, who was until I haven't checked my email recently, but he was a pensions minister until recently. We don't know about the reshuffle, but he ran it, a pretty left-wing think tank, a pretty Starmerite-ish think tank, saying the taxes almost certainly will rise. And borrowing, of course, can't rise if you're going to within the fiscal rules. That's going to mean ordinary people paying more out of their pay packets. What do you think will happen, Bill? What needs to happen? Because there's a lot of ambition, there's a lot of optimism, we've talked about that, but how do you pay for it?
1: I don't think it's a given that taxes will rise, because, you know, the first priority is going to be rejig, reprioritise public
0: spending.
1: Where
0: do you find all that defence money, for example?
1: Well, and it's big sums. You can, as I understand it, and Lord Jim O'Neill, who's, you know, very sound fiscally, he was advising Andy Burnham, thinks that there's about £16 billion that you can spend on infrastructure investment within the fiscal rules. But if it does come to tax rises, I'm certain the government won't break its three commitments on VAT, on national insurance, and on income
0: although
1: tax.
0: Although they did put national insurance up for employers.
1: Well, which was never a commit not to do. But there are a host of other taxes that you could look at. So, capital gains tax being allied with income tax. Nigel Lawson did that in 1988 under Margaret Thatcher, and the world didn't fall apart. I also think the biggest crime the last Tory government committed was cutting corporation tax by 4 pence in the pound. It was not sustainable. I think you could look at that.
0: Well, it's, corporation tax is already up to 25%, though. Do you think it should be higher?
1: Well, at that 4p cut, so it came down from
0: 25 to 21, no?
1: Yes, I think it was. And that hasn't been reversed.
0: It's in the process of being reversed. It's going up each year.
1: No. That's not my understanding.
0: Okay, sorry.
1: And the Institute for Fiscal Studies at the time said to the government, I think they said a few months later, if we'd known then what we know now, we never would have said that this was sustainable.
0: Are tax rises inevitable, Candice?
2: Yeah, I think so. I think a lot of Labour people have sort of tried to dampen down speculation. But I think unless they want to cut, then they're going to have to raise taxes to pay for everything, which I think will be an absolute disaster. I think people are already feeling the pressure. People are already feeling terribly overburdened by tax. I think the worst thing you could have done was put a tax on jobs. You're not going to get growth if people can't create jobs. And also, you're going to get all the wealth creators fleeing Britain. I mean, they're already so negative about it. You want to create an environment where people feel, I can start a business, I can take a risk, I can make money. that's what you want.
1: Do you know what I would urge? It's that the next budget is brought forward. One of the fatal mistakes Rachel Reeves made, I'm trying to think back, it was something like 4 months winning the election.
0: So you should take it forward to it in September, October?
1: Absolutely, because otherwise the speculation will get out of control, and that's destabilising.
0: And that's already been talked about, actually, when it comes to taxation. Thank you to Michelle, who says serious crime is at an all-time low. What has your guest been smoking? More to the point, what does he deem serious crime? There's more than ever violent attacks on machete-wielding lunatics, women too afraid to report sexual assault for fear of being called racist or reprisal. Even in my little town, women are being stalked by strange men. We used to hear a police siren once a week at the most here 10 years ago. Now, my child and I count several throughout the day, every day. Gardens are being robbed by strangers and vans. This man is on another planet. People aren't reporting it. As with our famous two-tier policing, it is utterly pointless, says Michelle. Thanks also to Don in Chelmsford, who says there was a Yes Minister episode where there was an idea to move civil servants up north. It was suggested Sir Humphrey was appalled because Wimbledon, the Royal Opera and exclusive clubs were in London. That sounds just about right for certainly the civil servants I've worked with. Testy says early release lags, commercialise them, ring fence an island, dump them on there with illegal migrants, drop them the old bit of food and televise their antics. Have you ever seen Kurt Russell's Escape from New York? Quality entertainment, and I for one couldn't care less. Here, how's about the viewers? Christine says if an illegal immigrant commits a crime, send them straight back to their country, wipe out them in our prisons on behalf of the taxpayer. This country should concentrate on our criminals. After all, we have enough of our own, says Christine. We'll come back to the debate desk in just a second after the break. I'd love to hear your views on what Candice and Bill are saying. 0344 499 1000. We will also give you details in just a minute about a council making £24,000 in parking fines on a single street, an NHS trust facing an unprecedented corporate manslaughter inquiry, and when Bill Rammell was a Minister of the Crown, Minister for Armed Forces, and a member of His Majesty's Government. I'm not sure you anticipated being asked your opinion on hairy men's legs, but we're going to find out what it is in a second. Stay with us.
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10: Good evening. There are long delays in South Yorkshire to the west of Penistone. The Woodhead Pass, the A628, remains closed between Tintwistle and the Flout roundabout following a car fire that spread to woodlands near to the A628. And on the Oxford Ring Road, the A40 is shut just west of Oxford, in fact, between the Ensham roundabout and the Wolvercote roundabout for an ongoing investigation. There are severe delays on the Northern Line in London, Camden Town to Edgware due to signalling problems at Brent Cross. I'm Johnny Ratner.
3: This is Talk. Converting negative agitation into positive conversation across the nation. Hear it. See it. This is Talk.
0: Well, thank you to everybody who has been in touch. Jackie says, am I missing something? Why are they not releasing non-violent prisoners in for drug offences, fraud, hate speech, etc.? This is madness. Well, they are, Jackie. They're releasing those people too. Penny in Essex says, second day in and already can tell that our new Prime Minister is quite happy to have convicted and disreputable cabinet ministers running the country into the ground. Brace yourselves. This government is taking us to the next level. The sub-basement, says Penny. Tommy says, there's a new £1 billion prison being built in Glasgow, and although on paper it houses more than many more prisoners than one Barlini, I think, is that how you pronounce it, operating at 140% capacity. Once built, the old site will probably be sold off to developers. Wendy says if they don't release the prisoners who have they've told they release early, will the human rights lawyers be able to sue the government over the anxiety and stress caused by messing with the release date? Oh, Wendy, I think they will. I think that will be something that many human rights lawyers are looking at. I just want to go through three more stories before we get to the 8 o'clock news. One is about a council making 24,000 £1,000 in parking fines on a single street, Candice.
2: Yes. So, I mean, this most people who've had to deal with councils and parking fines will just be so frustrated when they hear this. I know so many people who've gotten into massive arguments over the council sending them a bill telling them that they parked somewhere they shouldn't have parked or that they were there too long. And you just get absolutely rinsed. And I do feel that this overzealous policing of parking is having a real... It's having huge consequences for the high street.
0: And this is the problem, Bill, isn't it? Because there are so many people who don't see the police doing what they feel they should be doing and detecting crime and solving crime. Yet when it comes to people parking on St. Stephen's Road, which is in Bournemouth, the council there are taking £24,610 because they've handed out 389 fines.
1: This is, both in the locality and across the country, an absolute bloody scandal. And if Andy Burnham wants a populist cause to get on top of, clamp down on the totally over-the-top car parking charges and enforcement that take place. One of my real bugbears is a company called Ringo. Notorious. They have hidden fees. There is digital bullying that you can only pay for it if you go online. And the app is totally unreliable. It's a scandal.
0: We don't have Ringo's views on their own technology. I'm sure they would have something to say about that. Candice?
2: Yeah, and also a lot of it is often workmen who have to park somewhere and offload their...
0: So I had a call, sorry to interrupt you. I had a call a couple of months ago from, maybe a bit longer than that, from a workman who is a plumber. And he says that he tries to... The parking charges are so expensive in one of the parts of London. I think he... As far as I remember, he worked in Kent, lives in Kent, and was working in somewhere like Islington, some expensive part of London anyway. And he said that he parked his van and proactively sought out a park... what do you call them? Parking attendant to give him a fine. Because the fine was £60 and the parking would be more than £60.
2: But this is, but the thing is as well, a lot of people try and design cities to exclude cars. They don't like cars. But they forget about the realities of working life for people who have vans, who have to offload heavy gear, who can't just like do everything on their bicycle. They've just got no idea. And also a lot of people don't go into the city centre anymore because parking's such a nightmare.
0: Mike Tapp has been sacked as immigration minister. He says, I'm no longer the Minister for Migration and Citizenship, where I was predominantly overseeing the legal migration system. For me, service has always meant putting the country first, and I'm proud to have approached the role with that principle at its heart. Every decision I've made in the Home Office began with my top priority, our national security. He talks about ETA. It's quite a lengthy statement, and he thanks his officials and the private office. I wish my successor the very best of luck. Bill, what's your reaction to sacking?
1: Well, I've always thought Mike Tapp was a good guy, but I think he's paying the price for going rogue against his boss.
0: With Shabana Mahmood. I mean, he had to go, really.
1: Because, you know, Shabana is really hardline on immigration, driving through the most ambitious reform program for over 30 years. And he effectively went, you know, freelance, making up his own policy.
0: I wonder if her being reappointed as Home Secretary, whether that was part of the bargaining process, because her authority was certainly very much challenged by him within that.
1: And you can't, as a junior or a middle-ranking minister, just, you know, there is collective responsibility.
0: Yeah. What's your reaction, Candice?
2: Okay, maybe it's like a little tangential, but you know...
0: I mean, we're going to talk about hairy legs in a minute, so I wouldn't worry.
2: But my opinion of Mike Tapp was kind of formed by... Do you know he was doing those AI history videos on Twitter?
0: Yes.
2: Which was a good idea, but his attention to detail was appalling. So he tried to depict Dover in the 14th century, and there were 20th century cruise ships in the background, and that really worried me for someone who's doing a public administration role. Such poor attention to detail.
0: Okay. I think there are probably a number of aspects of Mike Tapp's performance. We're ringing him and trying to get him on the show, but we're on the case from the top team behind the glass. But Mike Tapp, the immigration minister, has been sacked. We're expecting to hear more probably later on this evening about quite a number of different changes to not the cabinet, but to the lower ranks of ministers. Alison was in touch with Kevin 2 hours ago and said, I think we should see Peter Cardwell's legs because of this story. Alison then messaged in again. I said to Kevin I'd consider it, but didn't make a commitment on it. Alison messaged in again to say, thank you, Peter. I've put my glasses on in anticipation of your legs. Japanese women have complained of leg hair harassment after men were encouraged to wear shorts to work. With both temperatures and energy prices soaring, a government cool biz initiative has urged men to ditch their traditional uniforms for shorts and polo shirts this summer. But there is a phrase, Sunehara, leg hair harassment, which is now being used to describe the uncomfortable feeling many women feel when forced to see their colleagues' uncovered limbs. Let's start with the woman, Candace. Yes or no to hairy legs?
2: I actually don't mind. I don't mind a sort of hairy man, like a bit of a bear. I'm okay with it. I do not mind. I'm not surprised that the Japanese don't like it. It is one of the most aesthetic cultures I've ever experienced when I was in Japan.
0: Right.
2: Everything is beautiful. Everything is thoughtful. They also have the concept of the highly sensitive person, which nowhere else has. So, you know, someone who's very reactive to their environment. When I was on the Tokyo Metro, I was coughing. Everyone around me was visibly wincing. Mm, and eventually someone gave me a sweet and a tissue.
0: Right.
2: Yeah, because in Japan, even at coughing, you should wear a mask.
0: Bill, what do you think about hairy pins?
1: Well, I'm totally in favour of equality, and some women have hairy legs. So I don't think women can have it both ways.
0: Where do you draw the line? I mean, are you in favour of a hairy back?
1: I don't think you should go to work with no shirt on.
0: Yes, agreed.
1: But
0: agreed.
1: I'll tell you this. I was a foreign office minister for 4 years. Japan, for a politician, is the best place in the world to deliver a speech, because part of the culture is Japanese people, all in the audience, will smile and nod vigorously.
0: Right,
1: at you.
0: Actively listening to what you're saying.
1: And, you know, politicians breed on self-confidence, and you think, God, I'm rocking it here.
0: You were definitely in Japan. You weren't in North Korea.
1: I was in Japan. Yeah.
0: You would be aware if you'd known that. And have you ever worn shorts to work, Bill?
1: No.
0: Never?
1: No.
0: Not once?
1: No.
0: I'm wearing shorts right now.
2: It's a millennial thing.
0: We
2: don't mind it. Yeah, yeah.
0: Okay.
2: Yeah.
0: Yeah. Well, listen, if you're wearing shorts or not, whatever you're wearing, whatever you want to comment, maybe you're not wearing anything, give me a shout, 0344 499 1000, and let me know your views on the issues of the day. Claire Muldoon, who's often on our debate desk, has expressed very strong opinions against my hairy legs in these heavily warm days recently. I've been doing the sort of sartorial equivalent of a mullet, really, where you have the shirt up top and then the shorts on the legs. Listen, thank you to Candace Holdsworth and to Bill Rammel. Really appreciate them being with us, and let me know your thoughts on what they've said. 0344 499 1000 is the number to call. More to come in a moment.
3: 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News. 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
5: From the Sky News Centre at 8, the widow of murdered police officer Andrew Harper says it's deplorable two of his killers could be released early. Lissy Harper says a promise of tougher punishments for those who kill emergency workers has been forgotten. The Prime Minister's ordered a review of the scheme. Bus prices are to be capped at £2 across England from January as part of plans to help struggling households. The government says it'll be funded through an extra £454 million, which will come from the budget for the Department for Energy and Net Zero. Michael Solomon-Williams is from the Campaign for Better Transport.
8: It's a good move in the first instance. I think that's important to say. If you like, it's a short-term measure, but short-term measures matter. People really want to see impact in their pockets, and this will do that. There are young people for whom the difference between £3 and £2 is huge. There are people in the poorest demographics for whom this impact is huge.
5: The former boss of Southern Water has been charged with conspiracy to defraud authorities over allegations the firm manipulated water quality tests. Matthew Wright and three other ex-employees are accused of plotting extensive fraud and dishonesty. The case has been brought by the Environment Agency. Our business correspondent Paul Kelso has more.
11: The Environment Agency has said in its argument to the court that it believed Southern Water might have avoided fines of up to £45 million by the manipulation of what is a system of self-monitoring that companies have to undertake.
5: Donald Trump's promised to bomb a bridge or power plant for every Iranian attack on ships in the Strait of Hormuz. The warning was issued after 11 consecutive nights of airstrikes on Iran. police have opened a corporate manslaughter investigation into the NHS trust that treated Nottingham attacker Valdo Calicane. He's serving an indefinite hospital order for the killings of three people in 2023. And Rangers will appeal the four-match ban given to manager Derek McInnes. He's been punished after being accused of criticising match officials last season while in charge of Hearts. He called a penalty awarded to the eventual champion Celtic disgusting. That's the latest.
3: 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This is Talk. Your ultimate evening briefing. Peter Cardwell's Evening Exchange.
0: Very good evening. It's just gone 8 o'clock. I'm Peter Cardwell, and Mike Tapp, the Immigration Minister, has been sacked. He's put out a lengthy statement. We've given him a ring to see his reaction to that. He undermined Shabana Mahmood. He didn't play by the rules when it came to what she wanted them to do. She's the Home Secretary still, and this reshuffle continues. We'll get reaction from a Labour MP in just a minute. We'll also talk about PC Andrew Harper's family and the decision to have early release for two of his killers. We'll talk too about bus fares going down to £2 and people being bribed, civil servants being given incentives, shall we say, to move to Manchester. And the debate about whether I should or should not show my hairy legs continues, which is perhaps not the most important issue that we're going to discuss this evening. 0344 499 1000 is the number to call. You can text me 87222 with the word talk in your text. You can tweet me at TalkTV. Follow me at Peter Cardwell. You can send me a WhatsApp text message. You can send me a voice note. We've had a few of those already. Keep the voice notes coming in, or you can send me, or you can dial me, dial the number, and we can get you on the air for a live discussion. 0344 499 1000. Lots to discuss between now and 10 o'clock. Stay with us here on Talk. Well, Bill Esterson is the Labour MP for Sefton Central. Bill, thank you for joining me on the programme. Good evening to you.
12: Hi. Hello, Peter. You've got me chuckling at the prospect of seeing your hairy legs, but I'm not quite sure what to say about it.
0: You're welcome in studio anytime, Bill. I'm not sure we'll put you through that. One person who's also having a bad day is Mike Tapp, who has been sacked as Immigration Minister. Given his beef with Shabana Mahmood, do you think that was just inevitable that happened?
12: I think so. You can't go breaking collective responsibility. And actually, I see Joe White's been appointed. I think Joe will be excellent, by the way. So I think that's a very good appointment.
0: Yeah, it's interesting that Mike Tapp said, I'm disappointed to be leaving government, but I have no regrets remaining loyal to Keir Starmer until the end. That speaks volumes, Bill.
12: Well, I'm not sure undermining the Home Secretary was being loyal to the Prime Minister, so I don't think that really stacks up from
0: okay.
12: Mike. I've got a lot of time for Mike, but I think he was in the wrong there, and I think this is the right outcome.
0: Andy Burnham, the Prime Minister, says he wants an end to factionalism. He has appointed many people from his own faction. He has got rid of many Starmerites, 11 of them, from the Cabinet. We're also in a position where he sacked Mike Tapp for reasons that we've now discussed. Do you think factionalism is really at an end, especially when you look at the newest appointment to the House of Lords, who is Anna Sarwar, who was the person who originally called for Keir Starmer to go, to be replaced by Andy Burnham, who denied that he had any role in factionalism and getting rid of Keir Starmer, which a lot of people were very sceptical about?
12: Well, I don't accept the characterisation of factionalism, actually, Peter. I think every Prime Minister is going to appoint the team they want. When you have a change of Prime Minister, you're going to have a change of especially Cabinet and some junior ministers. I think it's in that context that Andy Burnham's made the appointments that he has.
0: Okay, I just want to play a couple of clips about what's happened during the day. We'll talk about PC Andrew Harper and what's happened on sentencing policy. That's a big issue. The Times reporting tonight that various prisons are wondering actually what is the policy, what are they going to do when they release these people. Aileen O'Connor spoke to our station earlier. She is the Police Federation representative for Thames Valley Police that PC Andrew Harper was a member of. Let's see what she told Kevin O'Sullivan.
13: Gut-wrenching is my initial reaction when I heard last night when I've sent the Telegraph report. My heart went to my stomach, if I'm really honest with you, and that's no exaggeration, and I'm angry. I'm frustrated. I'm incredibly disappointed. And I speak for the voice of my membership across Thames Valley Police. And I actually think I'm fairly confident I can speak for cops up and down the country, because I also think they will equally as be frustrated and angry at the news and the prospects of these individuals being released early from a sentence.
0: The Prime Minister talked about this controversy as well. This is what Andy Burnham said earlier today.
14: I feel that for the family it's an appalling crime that was committed. The main perpetrator will not be subject to any early release. Of course, others involved have potentially been identified, but I've spoken to the new Justice Secretary. We will review the policy together and make further statements in due course.
0: The Prime Minister also talked more generally about his policy of capping bus fares at £2. Let's have a little listen to this.
14: I will always be honest with the public. It's my style. This week, the three policies I've announced, ending rough sleeping, the bus cap we're announcing today, and the removal of VAT off electricity bills are all fully funded. And that's the way I will go. And people will say, well, how? I've reprioritised. The public's priority is reducing cost of living pressures. And that's what I'm doing. I'm taking a difficult look at some of the things that the government was committed to, digital ID being one example, and reprioritising. And I think that's what people would expect me to do coming into this job.
0: Thank you to Bill Esterson for continuing to join us. On the policy specifically, Bill, of this review of prisons policy, of sentencing, they passed the Sentencing Act last year. Labour voted for that. A deputy governor of a prison has told The Times this evening, "We've been told to put planning on hold until it's clear what the new ministerial team's intentions are." Another source told The Times, "It's caused bedlam." What do you think? Shouldn't Andy Burnham just make up his mind on this?
12: Well, again, an incoming Prime Minister, an incoming government is going to look at existing policy just as they're looking at existing cabinet members and reach their own conclusions. I think Andy's absolutely right in the light of what you were just playing there to reconsider this policy. And my understanding of the policy was it wasn't supposed to apply for very serious offenders, clearly. Something's not quite right there, and this case highlights the need to review it. So I think it's a sensible thing for the Prime Minister and the new Justice Secretary to do.
0: Couldn't this have been anticipated when the original legislation was passed? Because that's what the government voted for. I know Andy Burnham wasn't a member of the government at that time, and he's every right to review these things. But when you have a deputy governor saying that there is bedlam and it is unclear what the government actually wants to do, they need to sort that out very soon, don't they, Bill?
12: Well, promised to look at it, and I think that's quite right. And I'm sure that the new Justice Secretary Alex Norris will have this as his top priority to do just that.
0: Tell me your thoughts on lowering bus fares to £2.
12: I think this is a good move. For lots of people. I mean, look, I'll just tell you a story. I was at George Howarth's funeral on Monday. The former MP for Knowsley, which
0: and,
12: is
0: and a very good Northern Ireland minister.
12: Absolutely, Peter, and a lovely man. And the eulogy was given by Jack Straw, and who was his boss when they were both in government in the 90s and the early noughties. And Jack read out part of George's maiden speech, where he talked about the extraordinarily high number of households in Knowsley that didn't have access to a car at the time. And whilst those numbers have changed a bit, there are still significant parts of the country, the Liverpool City region being one of them, where a lot of people don't have access to a car. So making it easier to travel by bus is a really, really big deal for a lot of people. But getting more people onto public transport helps all of us, doesn't it? Those of us who drive benefit if there's more road space because there are fewer vehicles on the road. So all round a very good policy, and I'm glad we've gone back to the £2 cap. Peter's government had it until Keir Starmer came in.
0: I agree with you that it's a good policy. The question is how it's going to be paid for, because changing international climate donations into repayable loans is part of this. But the Transport Secretary, Heidi Alexander, on Sky News this morning didn't seem to know how that would actually work. It's early days, of course, but she, I think, came a cropper on this when she was interviewed by Sky News. Let's have a look.
15: I don't want to interrupt, but there's just a couple of things I just want. Because you say there on the interest, I know that you're saying the details need to be worked out, but it feels like that is quite a fundamental one, because if you look at, you know, to be completely honest, the West's track record of loaning money to developing nations, you can see why people might have anxiety about that, right? So do we know if there's going to be interest or not?
16: So this is quite standard to have loans for international climate finance. As I say, the detail will need to be worked out. We wanted to make the announcement today. It's a really big priority for the new Prime Minister, Andy Burnham, to help with the everyday cost of living.
15: Yeah. And so,
16: as I said to you,
15: just trying to get the details of.
16: Sophie, you will appreciate that I'm not going to sit in your studio and tell you how something will work when the detail hasn't yet been worked through.
15: The point I have made to you, and
16: I will repeat, is that in order for loans to actually count towards your ODA budget, your Overseas Development Assistance budget, then the terms on which those loans are given do need to be reasonably favourable to the developing country. We're not wanting to fleece anyone here, but we actually want to maximise the development potential of this money that is available. And so it is in line with what a number of other countries do on international climate finance.
15: If I could just come in again.
16: But you'll forgive me.
15: I'm not going to give you the detail.
0: Is she not giving the detail because she doesn't know the detail, Bill?
12: Well, I suspect it's very difficult to have all the detail. But look, this again is about priorities, isn't it? Is the priority at the moment immediate changes to the cost of living and to enable people to travel more easily, or to sort out the loan system for international climate finance? Yeah, they're both important matters, but government is about priorities. There are scarce resources, and I think the way that Andy Burnham as Prime Minister and the government have hit the ground running shows that they recognise the serious nature of the cost of living crisis that people up and down the country face. We saw it with the cut in of about £45 a year on average off energy bills.
0: And I agree with all of that, Bill.
12: We've got this £2 bus cap. I think these are important matters. And I understand your question about how these are paid for. And they will have to answer those questions.
0: But I mean, taxes are going to rise, aren't they, Bill?
12: He's got to make his mark, and I think that's what he's been doing this week.
0: And that's fine, but taxes are going to go up, aren't they?
12: Well, I don't think that necessarily follows, Peter, but they're going to have to explain how this works, how things are funded. I mean, these are not, neither the VAT cut nor the £2 cap on fares are huge spending commitments, but of course they will start to add up, and I think we will see the detail in the budget.
0: Do you think Number 10 North is a gimmick?
12: No, I don't. I think actually, and I think it's not just about the North, I think it's about the whole country. It needs to be Number 10 for the North, South, East and West, for Scotland and Wales as well, the point that the Prime Minister has made. I think it matters because if we are going to change the way that government operates, if we are going to improve delivery speed, and you know a lot about this from your time in government, if we're going to speed up the delivery of government, we've got to change the way we work. And I think taking a significant part of how government operates out of London and setting up in Manchester as a start, is a very, very important step.
0: Well, you're absolutely right, Bill.
12: In improving delivery.
0: Okay, you're absolutely right that delivery was an issue when I was in government. It is an issue now. It will continue to be an issue. But one thing that was all the time was a problem was where you had policies that had different departments that were one department owned a bit of it, the other department was part of another part of it. And the fact that I could cross the road and go and see somebody or lift the phone and say, can I come around in 15 minutes to see you about this, because it was two streets away, was a really good way of getting things done. If someone's in Manchester, I'm not saying that Manchester doesn't have a role to play, you know, you could have number 10 Cornwall, you could have number 10 Glasgow if you wanted. The question is, if people aren't physically there, okay, we've got loads of technology, it's not the same, as you know. This interview is not the same as if you're sitting opposite me. It's slightly different because you are on Zoom, and that's going to be the case for lots of different people when they're trying to run the country well.
12: Yeah, look, I think people pick up the phone to each other when they're both in London. So I don't think the technology or lack of being able to have face-to-face meetings is necessarily a problem here. But there's got to be a change in the way that government operates. Otherwise, we're going to carry on with the kind of lazy. I think talking to colleagues in government, and my select committee has seen this, by the way, as well, very much so. Why are things not happening more quickly when ministers are making decisions, when the government is passing laws? And as we were saying, it didn't start with the Keir Starmer government. This has been going on for a long time. And I think this is a very interesting attempt to break some of the logjam.
0: That's a fair point. Bill, thank you. That's Bill Esterson there, Labour MP for Sefton Central. He doesn't mind going up to Sefton near Liverpool every week or beyond. And thank you to him for that. What do you think about what he said there? 0344 499 1000. Al is in North Nantwich and he says, if Angela Rayner essentially resigned in disgrace for not paying tax on the housing issue whilst holding the job of Housing Secretary, for the whole of the UK, surely the outcome of this can only be either dishonesty or incompetence. I suspect both. How can any future employer then hire her for the exact same role? This is beyond unbelievable, says Al. She's just Housing Secretary for England, but yes, the point stands. Trevor in Derbyshire says, do you think the French or some Eastern European, maybe Far Eastern countries have any spare cells they could rent out to us? Robert says, hi, Hairy Legs. Thank you, Robert. It makes a difference from Cardi B, both of which are absolutely fine, by the way. I get called a heck of a lot worse. Okay, we have a lack of prison space, says Robert, and a problem of drugs, etc. in our prisons, mostly probably out of boredom. So why don't we get the inmates building new prisons as part of their sentence? That way they get skills and give back to society. Thanks to this texter who says, so many big problems in the UK and rough sleeping just isn't up there. It's not even on the same page. This is another joke of politicians having a go. Embarrassing doesn't get close to describing this. I'm afraid I disagree with that. I think if rough sleeping can be dealt with, that is something that we should do. We can't solve every problem. We need to solve many, many problems, but rough sleeping is one that I feel very, very strongly about, having worked on it in government. It is dreadful, and getting a roof over someone's head and trying to sort out people's problems. There are very few people who are rough sleeping who don't have many, many other problems in their life, and that is something that I feel very strongly about. Davina says, very sad what happened to PC Harper, but this also happens to people who don't work in the front line. Do they not count? With the greatest of respect to PC Harper. Well, lots to discuss on that. Deborah says, here's my take on Burnham. He's offering little gestures to pull people in, the Pied Piper all over again, lure the rats, do the job, then face a government that refuses to honour its promises. And just like the tail, he took his revenge and claimed his own reward. That's my read on it. Don't be taken in by Burnham or this Labour government. They're all aligned in dragging this country down, says Deborah, who also sent me a very nice message about the programme. So I appreciate that, Deborah. We will get to some of your calls in just a second. Please do give me a ring, 0344 499 1000. We'll get to those in just a second. So stay with us here on Talk.
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10: Good evening. Major problems in South Yorkshire to the west of Penistone between Tintwistle and the Flouch roundabout. That stretch of the A628 remains closed along the Woodhead Pass following a serious car fire that spread to nearby woodland. Meanwhile, big problems west of Oxford for the A40. That's closed in the Wolvergate roundabout and the Ensham roundabout for accident investigation work. And on London Underground, the Northern Line can't run Camden Town to Edgware. There are signalling problems at Brent Cross. I'm Johnny Ratner.
4: 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After fish fingers and peas. And then I thought, no, just get it done.
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3: Just Talk with 28-day matured conversation. Across the UK, have you got the guts for talk? The home of common sense. This is Talk.
0: Mike Tapp has left government. He is not the migration minister anymore. He has told me that he can't do an interview this evening because, mate, I've got beers and a curry to get through. After recess, I'll be around. So hopefully he will come on the show after recess. But he has gone as immigration minister. And, yeah, it's an interesting one because Joe White, I think, is the new immigration minister. Let me just check my email to see if we've got an official word of that from Number 10. I don't see it so far, but we will see what we can see on all of that. And as soon as they let us know, I will let you know. There will not be a moment between me being told and you being told, let me tell you. Anne is in Sussex and wants to give her opinion on prisoners being released early, including those killers of PC Andrew Harper. His family are very, very annoyed about it, as you can imagine, a lot of our viewers and listeners, and I am very annoyed about it. Anne, it's good to talk to you. What are your thoughts on this?
22: Oh, Peter, I find it unbelievable that anyone in government should think it's okay to release these villains who've done what they've done.
0: And that is the law. That is what the Sentencing Act does, Anne, because there just isn't the space in the prisons.
22: Well, there might be the space in the prisons if they returned the foreign prisoners at the countries that they came from. We took the guy from Australia that nobody wants here because he was a British citizen, and we took him back. Okay, the world laughs at us because we're soft and we do the things that other countries won't do. They look after their own nations. But what I'm really also added to my concern about all this is that I've sat at many meetings over the past 20 years, and I remember when they all came to see us from the Home Office, the probation service. They're going to dismantle it and change it, which they did. And many of the experienced probation officers left, as happens whenever these large corporations are changed.
0: Well, the problem is, as you correctly identify, that so many people who have a lot of experience, a lot of expertise, say, do you know what, I'll maybe leave a few years early, I'll take a bit of a package, or I'll get the, you know, they're an expensive person because they've been there for a long time, and then they bring in cheaper, younger, less experienced people.
22: Yeah, and they know that it won't work. They know what does work, so what do? They decide we're getting out.
0: Yeah.
22: What is going to happen with all the reorganisation of local government?
0: Well that's another whole point as well. And it's interesting because prison officers have been ordered to pause plans for the early release in September have described the scheme as deplorable. It sparked chaos in jails across England and Wales. Officials scrambling to work out prison release for thousands of inmates who are due to become eligible. And we have a deputy governor who's told the Times this evening, we've been told to put planning on hold until it's clear what the new ministerial team's intentions are. Another source says it has caused bedlam.
22: Of course. And I think everything is done on the hoof. Something, we've got a bright idea. We'll do this, we'll change that. Nobody thinks about the long-term implications. I can easily lose the reason that I rang you, because what happens is we have people sitting on committees and boards who just nod and don't ask the questions. They agree with the decisions that are made, and I've seen that enough over the years. But yes. I'm really worried because there are people in prison who shouldn't be there. The easy ones.
0: Yes.
22: So keep them in prison while they're releasing the villains. Where is the pride in this country? Where is anyone who really says, we're here for this nation? The world is laughing at us, Peter.
0: I think you're right, Anne. I think those are very, very good points, Anne. Thank you, Anne in Sussex. Good to hear from you again, Anne, as well. Steve says, hi, Peter. It all basically boils down to the fact we can no longer trust our politicians to get it right. Leslie says, surely before the government can make pronouncements on cutting VAT and electricity and £2 bus fares, they would know where the money is coming from. I really think the current ministers lack experience. None of them has had a proper job. Burnham, as I said yesterday, will be gone by December. Michelle says, this guy is an imposter, a charlatan injected into office by the state. I think his pausing of the prisoner release is yet another psyop to try to make this clown more likeable. They really will use anything. You've got to see through this. Jackie says, well done, Candace, earlier on. You get it. Bill is out of touch with what the people think and about this whole total mess of the whole criminal justice system. Commit any crime, then do the time. Prison should not be a luxury. Bill needs to get connected to reality. Sue says, having grown up in a Devon village where you're lucky if you saw one bus a day, I'd prefer that the money was spent in enforcing payment from the people who actually use the buses, bring back conductors and enforce payment and good behaviour. Jackie says, considering the serious and dangerous problems in the country, why did the public decide that devolution was the priority? I think that's a really good point. I don't think more devolution and more civil service in the north of England necessarily makes the government work. On the prisons aspect as well, and crime, lots of people getting in touch, including James from London. James, you're on the air. What would you like to say?
1: Hello, I just wanted to say you were going about prison overcrowding, and yes. I agree with your previous caller, Anne, saying, yes, you know, get rid of the foreign prisons. I mean, that's completely obvious. In the meantime, everything's very short-termism at the moment. For the prisons that we're talking about, we need massive infrastructure. You know, it's not just the concrete blocks, it's where it is, you know, the water services, the plumbing, all that stuff. That's what I do. In the meantime, for the most heinous crimes, why don't we speak to Nabil Bukele in El Salvador? He's got purpose-made prisons already there.
0: And Trump has sent many people to those prisons. Is that really what we want? I mean, the conditions in those prisons are dreadful.
1: I think they deserve it. I mean, for the most heinous crimes, mm-hmm. I frankly don't care how they live for the rest of their lives. It's not my problem.
0: There are people.
1: If we can't punish them correctly,
0: yeah.
1: Let someone else do it. What is the Rwanda plan? Exactly the same thing.
0: So, James, there's an interesting There's an interesting distinction between people who can be rehabilitated and people who can't. There are some people who will say, "I've done something wrong. I regret it. Help me in prison to learn a skill." Or to get qualifications, they'll come out, they'll be better citizens. Now, that's a small number of people, but there are some of them. There are people
1: I'm not saying send a bird.
0: No, no, I get that. And that's just hold on a sec, James, because that's my question. Yes. The second part of that is, I totally agree with you, there are some people who are just evil. There are some people who are just evil, they're totally irredeemable, they'll never be rehabilitated. It wouldn't bother me for a second if they spend the rest of their life in prison. But most people are going to get out. Wouldn't it brutalise them to send them to El Salvador?
1: Well, I mean, to be perfectly fair, the reason I think this is I've read through the report from Rupert Lowe in the rape. I've read through the
0: rape gangs report. Yeah,
1: yeah, and some of the things I've heard in there. I mean, they need to go.
0: They need to go.
1: I mean, some of the things in that is the most heinous, evil things I've ever heard in my life.
0: Mm-hmm.
1: And frankly, yeah, but I don't care.
0: Okay.
1: I do not care. That's my point. And I think in the meantime, because we're so short-termist, we need to build the bigger prisons. We need the infrastructure. But it's not going to happen tomorrow.
0: Yeah.
1: It's going to take, you know, 5-10 years.
0: But
1: in the meantime, if you're going to literally do the most heinous crimes you could possibly imagine,
0: yeah
1: you're going to CCOP. See you later. I don't care.
0: James, listen, thank you for your thoughts. Appreciate that. That's James in London there. Grant in Leicestershire says, hi, Peter, regarding prisons. As a former army person, I have no sympathy for anyone in prison. The accommodation afforded to criminals in the UK is practically Holiday Inn level compared to the appalling conditions the squaddies have to endure. You could quadruple the bed spaces in prison. It's supposed to be a punishment, not a holiday. No doubt the ECHR strikes again. Testy says, Candace's face when Bill Rammell was talking was absolutely priceless. Karen says, evening, Peter, great show. I'm all for the bus fare being capped at £2. I use the bus every day, and when the fares were capped at £3, it meant £360 a year more for me, says Kaz in Staffordshire. Well, I'm delighted to hear that, Karen. Kaz, I think it's a good policy. The question is, where does the money come from? Graham says, with the additional job losses from increasing taxes and companies going bust, at least people will only pay £2 to get to the job centre on the bus. Zarina says, when a crime is committed, and if it is reported, it quite often does not get investigated and a resolution is not forthcoming. I've been a victim of crime. It cost me thousands. Many people I know just do not report it anymore. It's such a sad state of affairs. Zarina, I'm sorry to hear you've been a victim of crime. It is not a nice thing at all. I've been a victim of crime as well, and it is it's a very difficult thing to deal with, no matter how severe that crime is. We'll talk in just a second about this £2 on bus fares, how many people it's going to affect, like Kaz, and where the money's going to come from, what it's all going to mean, especially for people who take buses every single day. There are, as Bill Rammel said, 43% of people take a bus once a week. It is the biggest form of public transport in this country. Forget all those people going on and on and on and on, usually journalists in the southeast of London, about trains. Buses are where it's at when it comes to public transport. We'll speak to the travel correspondent of The Telegraph, Simon Calder, in just a minute. We'll get your thoughts too, particularly on this PC Harper story. 0344 499 1000. Stay with us.
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0: Well, thank you to everybody who has been in touch, including people who are asking questions about my hairy legs. We will, a little bit later on in the programme, talk to Claire Muldoon about whether it is ever acceptable for people to have hairy legs in the office. One man who I'm fairly sure I've seen in a pair of shorts is Simon Calder, the travel correspondent of The Telegraph. He joins me now on the bus fares and indeed parking fines. Simon, what is your view on people having hairy legs in the office? Because the Japanese are not happy about it, and you'll be familiar with our culture, a bit different to our own, of course.
25: I can absolutely see they wouldn't be happy with it. They're not happy, incidentally, with tattoos. There's a number of hotels where they simply will not let you stay if you have been tattooed.
0: Wow.
25: I'm not going to ask about where your tattoos are or what they are. But
0: I imagine you with a big sort of anchor across your chest.
25: Look, I think it's wonderful wearing shorts in the office. But the Japanese do things differently, and that's entirely up to them. But I think anything that you feel comfortable with has to be a good thing, as long as it's clean and that you look sort of fairly respectable. But casual rather than smart casual is very good for me. As you can tell, I'm just sitting in the garden enjoying the last of the summer light.
0: You're on a rare visit to the UK, Simon. Tell me your thoughts on the buses, because you, of course, are a great bus traveller, and trains are important too, but buses carry far more people. Capping it at £2, just talk us through the history of this, because it was £2, then £3. But actually, there are parts of the country where I think in London, it's £1.75 for a bus.
25: Yes, and it's so complicated. The person, bizarrely, who came up with the best bus strategy, and I don't often say this, was Boris Johnson. He had a really smart idea in 2021. It was going to be funded with billions of pounds. The whole idea was that they would transform bus transport, because at the moment, I mean, in America, they very rudely call it the loser cruiser. And I'm traveling all the time on buses, fantastic men and women operating them. And it's a great service. And certainly you go on routes which are covered by this, such as going from Malton in Yorkshire across to Whitby, one of the world's great bus journeys. Anyway, they were £2, then they went back to £3. Then now for the whole of next year, they're coming down to £2.
0: And is this just England? Is this just England? What about Wales, Scotland, Northern Ireland?
25: Yeah, they all have their own different models. I mean, generally, quite similar. In Scotland, basically, if you're a young person, I think anything up to 21, you don't pay for bus travel. And bizarrely, since so many older people don't pay for bus travel, you, I think, Peter, would be, I know you are a young man, but you would be probably the only person on a typical bus who was actually paying anything.
0: In Northern Ireland, if you're over 60, you get, as I'm sure you're aware, the Smart Pass, and I've often been sitting in train carriages thinking, I'm the only person who's paid for this. Everybody else who's over 60 is all traveling on their Smart Pass.
25: And I'm all in favour of people being mobile, young people, old people.
0: Of course. Anybody.
25: This is great, but of course it has to be funded. And frankly, look, with the pound I have saved, I am not going to be able, and I checked this last week, I'm not going to be able to buy a cup of tea at Doncaster bus station, which is where I was, from a leading chain of retailers. So I think it's neither here nor there. It's going to cost the bus industry a bit more. Look, ideally, it will persuade some people maybe to switch from their cars to the buses, but you need reliability above all. And the most

0: train was running 1 minute late. Tell me about this £24,000 a council has made on parking fines in a single street, Simon.
1: Now, look, this is actually very much on the same sort of page. So this is a street, St Stephen's Road, I believe, in Bournemouth, where the local council has been fining people at very, very high fees. I'm sure you've never had a parking ticket.
0: I certainly have.
1: The first one I got cost me £2.
0: Wow. Why didn't you take the bus?
1: And this was some time ago. But I mean, we are seeing fines of up to £170 mentioned. And that is, you know, at that sort of level, that is kind of very, very punitive. But the government is actually actively looking at this because where strangers coming to town and parking is a real problem. If you have, and word gets around, very high penalties for parking, then people will think twice. And they might even think, oh, let's go to the seaside. Let's go to Bournemouth by bus. And that would be, in general, a good thing for the residents. So it's a kind of, you want to come to Bournemouth, you follow our rules, otherwise you are going to be paying a fortune. And we could see the same thing rolled out in Blackpool and Brighton.
0: Okay, Simon, thank you very much indeed. That is Simon. Oh, Simon, actually, just before you go, what's going on with that window behind you?
1: Oh, crikey. Yes. Look, that does look a bit like a something from...
0: Have you got a cannabis farm?
1: No, that's actually blackout curtain for my daughter who works shifts and therefore she has to... have a blackout curtain.
0: I used to do shifts too. I used to work overnight, and that's a very, very good idea. I'm glad you're not running a cannabis farm, Simon, which of course
1: we wouldn't. Thanks to the idea.
0: Right.
1: I'll get the supplies from you. I think
0: you're probably not going to get too much cannabis from me, but Simon, appreciate your time this evening. Thank you very much indeed. Breaking news, Al Carnes has rejected a role in government. So this is the former Armed Forces Minister, Al Carnes, who is determined to stay on the back benches. He has rejected a role in government. This reshuffle is continuing. And actually on Joe White, she is the new immigration minister, and it has been some footage has come to us. In fact, it's been tweeted out by Robert Jenrick, who is the Treasury spokesman for Reform UK, and she was in a council meeting in her constituency. The new immigration minister, Joe White, she has replaced Mike Tapp. The new immigration minister said this.
2: I don't care who it's about. My priority. My priority. Yes, okay.
0: I don't care if we stop the boats, says Joe White, who is the new immigration minister. That is verified footage of a council meeting in her constituency where she was asked about this particular issue. And the new immigration minister, the person who's replacing Mike Tapp, has said, I don't care if we stop the boats. Well, I know quite a few people, quite a few thousand people actually, who care if we stop the boats. They're called the viewers and listeners of Talk. And if you have a view on what Joe White has said, the new immigration minister who does not care if we stop the boats, what do you think of that? 0344 499 1000. We're going to talk about another story in a second about the NHS Trust facing unprecedented corporate manslaughter inquiry. This is all to do with Valdo Callocaine and the three people he murdered. Roy Lilly is a former NHS Trust chairman and joins us in a second. Give me your reaction to all the stories we're talking about this evening. 0344 499 1000. Stay with us.
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2: Good evening. Well, major problems in South Yorkshire continue to the west of Penistone. The A628 Woodhead Pass remains closed between Tintwistle and the Flout roundabout following a car fire that spread to the adjacent woodland just off the A628 nearly a week ago now. Meanwhile, just west of Oxford, the A40 remains closed between the Wolvercote roundabout and the Cassington lights for accident investigation work. I'm Johnny Ratner.
3: 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First it was, I'll do it after this job. Then, after some grouting. 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After fish fingers and peas. And then I thought, no, just get it done.
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1: 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Buckle up for a journey through the Stargate of common sense. Across the UK, this is Talk.
5: Thank you to everybody who has been in touch, and there's quite a lot of discussion on the big air issues, including number 10 North. Lorraine says Burnham has no mandate to create a number 10 in Manchester. The official office of the Prime Minister is Downing Street, and Burnham needs to show respect. Mayors control Manchester. This is a gimmick that was not on the manifesto, and it has not been costed. The country is up to its neck in debt. It will cost millions, and the only people who will benefit are the civil servants with their paychecks and perks, while Andy gets to work from home. Just highlights schoolboy politics and is contemptible. We also have the breaking news that a couple of people have refused. Well, Mike Tapp, the immigration minister, has been sacked, and Al Carnes, the former armed forces minister, has refused a role in government. We also know that Joe White, who is the new immigration minister, she was at a meeting with residents who about a migrant HMO on their road. It was a meeting she organised with the council, and we have the new immigration minister at the Home Office, who said this. I don't care if we stop the boat. That is the Bassett Law MP, Joe White, who has said that she doesn't care if they stop the boat. She is now the immigration minister in charge of that policy. We're going to put a call into the Home Office right now and ask them if the new immigration minister does want to stop the boats, yes or no. Hopefully we'll get a reaction from that. What do you think? 0344 499 1000. I want to talk as well about another big story this evening, and this is about the Health Trust in relation to Valdo Kallocane. He was the murderer. He murdered three people, and we know that there is now a corporate manslaughter inquiry into that. Let me just find the information, which seems to be eluding me. Just give me a second here. Yes, here we are. Nottinghamshire Healthcare NHS Foundation Trust, which discharged Valdo Kallocane despite his history of violence and refusal to take medication, has been placed under criminal inquiry. Now, corporate manslaughter, which carries the penalty of unlimited fines, involves allegations of serious failings resulting in a breach of duty of care. Detectives have informed the trust bosses and told them to preserve all records related to the June 2023 attacks. The trust has said that it will cooperate with the inquiry. Well, Roy Lilly is a former NHS Trust chairman himself. Roy, is this a good idea in terms of accountability? Is it fair? How will it change things?
6: Peter, good evening.
5: Good evening.
6: Look, I want to sort of couch my remarks with, you know, the greatest of respect for the families involved, because this is obviously very important to them, and I don't want to say anything that in any sense would be interpreted as upsetting them or being...
5: And I totally get that, Roy, and just before we go on, we will hear Valdo Kallocane's name a number of times. Let's remind ourselves of who he murdered: Grace O'Malley Kumar, Barnaby Webber, 19-year-old students, and Ian Coates, a school caretaker nearing retirement.
6: Yes. Thank you for that, Peter. So looking at this entirely objectively from a management point of view, a corporate manslaughter is an extremely complicated thing and very difficult, really, to get to secure a prosecution in court. So we need to bear in mind that this is at the moment an investigation to see if sufficient evidence can be collected to persuade the Crown Prosecution Service that there's proof beyond reasonable doubt. The difficulty is trying to prove that the trust had a duty of care to other people, to outside the people in the public domain. Now, Colin Kane was discharged from the trust's care under Section 3 of the Mental Health Act because the clinicians looking after him, responsible for his care, felt there was nothing more that they could do, and he was discharged into the community. Now, that was 9 months before this incident happened. So the question will turn on whether or not 9 months previously the trust had a duty of care in effectively the discharge from their care. Now, I'm not a lawyer, but I mean, mental health is something that I have studied and I have run mental health services. There is a previous case which is well known in mental health services, which is Palmer versus the Tees Health Authority. And I just read the paragraph. The psychiatric patient murdered a child after failings in his management. But the Court of Appeal held that the health authority did not owe a duty to an unidentified member of the public who was not part of a sufficiently identifiable group at risk. Now, that's really important. So what we got here is a person who murdered people, but did the trust have an identifiable group that they were sufficiently responsible for?
7: Okay.
6: Now, that's as I say, the lawyers will be able to interpret that, but these are the kind of things that people who run mental health services are very aware of. My view is that I think, because of the high public interest in this, it's possible there will be a prosecution. Whether or not the trust owed a duty of care and failed to protect the public in the passing of that amount of time, it will be for the courts to decide. There is, in my view, a better way of proceeding with this, which is rather odd. It's a bit like Al Capone not being arrested for murder, but being done for income tax, where under Section 3 of the Health and Safety at Work Act, it might ultimately be legally easier and can cover risks created for the members of the public and does not require proof that a breach actually caused a death. So the under the Health and Safety at Work Act, the trust might be liable for a breach of duty of care to the public. These are complicated legal issues. Mm-hmm. I understand absolutely how the families must feel, but it's not a slam dunk that because the police are investigating that the Crown Prosecution Service will proceed, or even if the proceedings will be successful.
7: Yeah, it's interesting as well that so many people want answers. They want people to have some form of accountability for this. Valdo Kallikian has some accountability for it. That's not going to bring back the three people he murdered. There were clearly systematic failures here, but we knew that systems are people. People make decisions, and so many of those decisions went very wrong here.
6: Yes, the issue is really around the difficulties with the Mental Health Act. Mm-hmm. Hospitals are not prisons, and hospitals are always very reluctant to effectively lock people up and oblige people to take treatment and what have you. There's been a review of the Mental Health Act. There's been several reviews. My view is that it's really difficult on the one hand to approach a person with serious mental health problems clinically, and on the other hand, looking at them in effectively, in inverted commas, criminally as well. It's a very fine balance, and clinicians who work at the high end of psychiatry, as this would have been, are often faced with great difficulties. Can you keep someone locked up effectively because they may not take their medication. And if they go and they don't take their medication and they disappear, it's very hard for the community psychiatric workers to track them down and trace them. They're, you know, you can't tag them in a way that we might tag a criminal. The whole Mental Health Act puts both the public and NHS managers in a very difficult position, and even more so clinicians. This is not an easy thing to unpick.
7: Roy, thank you. That is Roy Lilly there, the former NHS Trust chairman. And this is on the news that the relevant NHS Trust is facing an unprecedented corporate manslaughter inquiry. Should they face that? What do you think? 0344 499 1000. Mal in Birmingham says it was Andy Burnham who dragged the BBC to Salford at great expense. Now the BBC are having to make cuts of £600 million, losing 2,000 jobs. He certainly encouraged it, but it was the BBC's decision themselves. But Mal, a very good point there. Good evening, Peter, says this texter. What is it with this Labour lot on the 5% VAT cut in electricity? It will save us £45 a year, less than a pound a week. The contempt these people show us taxpayers is ridiculous. That is Mike from Abbeville. Graham and Bushy says, can men claim harassment for women with hairy armpits when they wear sleeveless dresses, says Graham and Bushy. I don't think they can, is my thought on that. James in Devon says, low wage earners, single mums and people on benefits are held hostage and milked by credit card companies, charging over 30% interest. This needs to be stopped, says James in Devon. Joe in Willoughby in East Yorkshire says, All this talk of cost of living and bus fares is smoke and mirrors and a distraction from the elephant in the room, immigration, which Andy Burnham has not even acknowledged since his coronation. It is the reason why our country is financially on its knees and must be addressed as a matter of urgency, or are we doomed? Great show, Peter. Show us your legs, says Joe. Okay, well, on the matter of immigration, let's just remind ourselves what the new immigration minister, Joe White, thinks about stopping the boats. This is what she said.
8: I don't care who is on the boat. My priority. Yes, okay.
7: The new immigration minister has said to a meeting, a council meeting that she convened, that she doesn't care if they stop the boats. We've gone to the Home Office, we've asked them on the phone, they're getting back to us, and we will find out what the new Immigration Minister, Joe White, actually thinks. On Number 10 North, Katha says, what a load of claptrap, it doesn't matter where all the Muppets are, it's what they do, it's common sense to have teams close by and efficiencies of scale rather than paying for more homes and expenses. Another texter says, if the country feels better, it will do better. We know that confidence is a factor in economic growth, so maybe the small feel-good things Burnham is doing will add up to more than the sum of their parts. And D in Chesterfield says, Peter, please stop with the hairy legs, it reminds me too much of the Blokish podcast featuring Prince Harry reluctantly recently when he was describing his manscaping, as if we haven't heard enough about his regions. Haven't you got a good cat story to tell us, says Dee in Chesterfield? I always have good cat stories, wonderful cat stories, so many of them. But we are talking about hairy legs tonight, and Claire Muldoon is going to come on and tell us her thoughts on it. Graham and Bushy has said, can we check out whose legs are hairier, yours or Claire Muldoon's? My money is on Claire. Graham, if you want to ask Claire Muldoon that, feel free to ring in when she's on. I would then take cover if I were you. I would duck. Michael's in Sunderland and has thoughts on early prison releases. Michael, you're very welcome to the programme. What would you like to say?
9: Hi, Peter. First of all, I just think the sentencing is wrong. You take that latest one, that grooming gang fella, Shabar Ahmed.
7: Yes, Shabar Ahmed. Yeah, that's right. Yeah.
9: He got two different sentences, 22 years and 19. They didn't run concurrent. He did them both at the same time, and he ended up only doing 14. So
7: he was released after 13 years. He was released after 13 years, and then Pakistan said they won't take him.
9: Yeah, exactly. So the sentencing is ridiculous in the first place. In that case, why didn't they give him a 60-year sentence? Because that's what the poor girls are going to have, because some of them are only 12-year-old. But like I say, if it's going to be too expensive to build prisons, right, because of the population in this country has gone up, so obviously the crime rate's going up. Why don't we start changing the law? And I know it's going to be controversial, but because of things that's happened in the last 10 years in particular, bring the death sentence back, right, for anybody who does any harm to any children, murderers, child abuse, drug dealers, terrorists, rapists.
7: Do you think that'll put them off, Michael? Because I don't think that I am not for the death penalty. I don't think it'll put people off. I don't think it'll be a deterrent.
9: Right, I tell you what, it'll be a start, won't it? It'll get rid of the prison population down and make the streets a bit safer rather than letting four people out after 14 years or rapists out after whatever how many years and terrorists after whatever years. Never mind the foreigners that we've got in here, in this country, who's coming over on the boat. Peter, we've got to make a stance. We've got to start doing something now.
7: And if the former
9: probably will.
7: You mentioned the people coming across in the boats. What do you think of the new immigration minister, Jo White, who says she doesn't care about stopping the boats?
9: Why, she should be kicked out. It's the same as them. What they do, joking on about prisoners, or he wants to let them all out. We're going to see the same in September. Ferraris, champagne, popping the lot, all of it.
7: Okay.
9: It's a joke, Peter. We need to do something in this country for my grandson, who's only six.
7: Thank you very much indeed, Michael, in Sunderland. Let's hear a voice note from Elisa.
10: Peter, the news is so depressing. Everything seems to be broken. Our prison system, our judiciary, law and order, borders, health, everything is down the abyss. We're going to have to see your legs because you're going to have to cheer us up.
7: Would that cheer you up, or would that just send you into the abyss too? We will discuss the hairy legs, not just mine, but hairy legs in general, in the next hour. Claire Muldoon will be with us for that. I want your comments on it too. Al Carnes, the former Armed Forces Minister, says he had a good conversation with the Chief Whip where she offered him a return to government. After careful thought, he declined with respect and with thanks. We'll keep talking about that. Kevin Foster, the former Immigration Minister, will reflect on the comments of his successor who doesn't want to stop the boats.
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11: From the Sky News Centre at 9, Andy Burnham's promised to review plans to ease prison overcrowding in England and Wales after fury over the potential early release of two men who killed a police officer. The widow of PC Andrew Harper says it's deplorable. He was fatally injured responding to a quad bike theft in Berkshire. Matthew Barber is Thames Valley's police commissioner.
12: People really felt the impact of a brave police officer going out to do his duty and then paying the ultimate price for it. I don't see anybody politicising this. Everybody across the political spectrum, I hope, wants to see his killers serve their sentence.
11: The Prime Minister says a £2 cap on bus fares across England will save people money every day. It'll be introduced in the new year, bringing down many ticket prices from the current £3 cap. It'll be funded by reprioritising money. These people in Eccles Hall in Staffordshire say £2 fares would be good if they could find a bus to get on.
13: I once saw one.
14: Yeah, we do see them occasionally.
15: One on a Friday. No, to Newport. Do we have that Wednesday?
16: I think around here the biggest problem is there aren't enough of the buses in the first place.
11: The Welsh Government says there are no helicopters available to fight wildfires as it triggers crisis plans. Crews are dealing with the number of blazes across the country, including in the Blenarvan and East Harlech areas. Donald Trump's promise to bomb a bridge or a power plant for every Iranian attack on ships in the Strait of Hormuz. The warning was issued after 11 consecutive nights of airstrikes on Iran. Inflation's fallen to 2.6% in June, but rebounding energy prices are expected to push it up again in the coming months. A modelling scout linked to paedophile financier Jeffrey Epstein's been found dead at his home in Paris. Daniel Saeed, whose name appeared thousands of times in the Epstein files, suffered a cardiac arrest. And to sport, and Southampton head coach Tonda Eckhart's been charged with misconduct by the FA after the Spygate scandal. Last season, the club admitted spying on rival sides. That's the latest. I'm Stevie Shillinglaw.
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1: 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Your ultimate evening briefing, Peter Cardwell's Evening Exchange.
7: It's just gone 9 o'clock. This is the Evening Exchange. I'm Peter Cardwell, and we've had the appointment of Joe White as Immigration Minister in the Home Office. One of her predecessors, Kevin Foster, will join me because she has said to a meeting, it's been uncovered by Reform UK, they're putting it out this evening, it's a genuine recording, saying that she doesn't care if they stop the boats. What do you think about that? Another big Home Affairs story about PC Andrew Harper and the fact that his murderers will be released from prison after 6.5 years, or will they? Because prisons this evening, governors are telling the Times newspaper and other journalists as well that they are in a state of chaos because the government cannot make up its mind about what it wants to do on sentencing policy. We'll also talk about Number 10 North and the civil servants who are being given big inducements of your money, taxpayers' money, to move up there, and the Japanese are not happy with men showing their hairy legs. I promise you, this is a story, and we will be discussing it with Claire Muldoon, who is no fan of my hairy legs. There are various people asking me to show them, some people telling me not to show them. You decide. 0344 499 1000. You can text me at 7222 with the word talk in your text. You can tweet me at TalkTV, follow me at Peter Cardwell. You can also, that's on Twitter, on Instagram, it's Cardwell Peter. You can send me a WhatsApp voice note. You can send me a WhatsApp text message, or give me a ring, all on the main number, 0344 499 1000. Stay with us here on Talk. Well, there have been a number of developments this evening when it comes to the reshuffle. Al Carnes, the former Armed Forces Minister, has said that he's been offered a job in government but is not taking one. Mike Tapp, the Immigration Minister, is going. He has been sacked. Also, Joe White, the MP for Bassetlaw, has become Immigration Minister. Quick as a flash, Reform UK have put out a clip of her saying that she doesn't want the small boats to be dealt with, or she doesn't care if they're dealt with. Let's hear what she said.
8: I don't care who's on the boat. My priority. Yes, okay.
7: Thank you very much indeed to everybody who's been in touch about that. We will get to more of that. But she has said that she doesn't care if the small boats, they're not her priority. A former Immigration Minister and former Conservative MP for Torbay is Kevin Foster, who joins me now. Kevin, what do you make of this?
13: Pretty extraordinary development to see someone who only a few weeks back was being cited for saying, and I think with residents, I think she's meeting people in her constituency, you know, this isn't like some sort of half comical remark said over a drink or something. This is being said to someone, I think, challenging her on this issue. I don't care if we stop the boats. And now she's one of the people tasked with doing just that. So that instantly raises questions. And a bit like bus fares, we're hearing the government say a lot about, oh, well, the numbers are down this year. Well, yeah, that's only because they shot up last year and in 2024. So, you know, there's still a lot of work to be done on this area. And it's rather odd to hear someone say that 1 week and then find themselves actually the minister who should care about it. And actually, it'll be probably the thing that absolutely dominates their time now suddenly in office with that post having expressed that view.
7: We've asked the Home Office for a statement on this. We've contacted them this evening because when you have an immigration minister who appears to disagree with a completely fundamental policy to the department she's working in, I mean, Mike Tapp, for example, is her predecessor as immigration minister. He undermined Shabana Mahmood. It was felt that he had to go. He wasn't following her instructions. He was more loyal to Keir Starmer. If he was sacked, essentially, because he wasn't playing ball. If you have his replacement as immigration minister, who also isn't playing ball, or is on the record in her heart of hearts saying that she doesn't agree with the policy of trying to deal with the boats, what implication does that have for Shabana Mahmood? She must be rolling her eyes and very, very annoyed at the fact that she's now got another immigration minister who doesn't agree with her approach.
13: Well, I suspect she will be, because, you know, they can have enough problems trying to convince Labour backbenchers to vote for the legislation necessary to deal with the small boats crisis. And, you know, I don't think some of what Labour's proposing goes far enough, but even with what they're proposing, they're going to already be having to look at how they face down a backbench rebellion on this. And in some cases, they may well find themselves having to ask Conservative and Reform MPs to vote with the government against certain backbench amendments to try and stop anything coming through being watered down. And, you know, potentially you've got a backbencher who this isn't really what they got elected to do. And then hearing that, neither did the immigration minister. They didn't particularly get elected to do this, and they don't care about it either. I will, though, spare a quick thought for Mike Tapp, because anyone who takes on the immigration brief, it is a demanding one. It is one that takes up a lot of time and does personally drain you. So on a personal level, I wish him all the best. And I suspect his performance or otherwise, as the actual minister, is probably less important in what happened compared to his view tweeted out the other week that there should be a general election if there was a change of leader. I suspect it's his loyalty to Keir Starmer that's more cost him than his performance in the job.
7: Small boat crossings have gone down under Labour. You will no doubt say that that's Tory policy being finally enacted.
13: Well, but they went up last year.
7: Yeah, but they've gone down under Labour overall, and they've gone down this year, and we've had the first people coming in so far at the moment. It's still a problem. It's definitely still a problem.
13: Yeah.
7: When Joe White comes in tomorrow morning and is told, this is a huge problem, this is your number one priority to stop that, do you think she's... I mean, what do you think number 10 will be thinking at the moment? Shouldn't they have at least Googled her on this issue?
13: Well, absolutely. It's worth noting, Peter, actually, the numbers are running at about where they were back in 2023 in terms of...
7: I mean, they peaked in 2022, didn't they? 46,000 people arriving.
13: They did, and then they dropped down to significantly the next year. They then went up in 24. They then went up to about 45,000 last year, and now they've started to come back down roughly to where they were back in 2023, if you look at year-to-year arrivals by date. So it's worth saying that, yes, they have come down from last year, but it's still roughly where things were in 23. And most in the public weren't very happy in 2023 with the level of arrivals.
7: Yes, which, of course, Rishi Sunak said he wanted to stop completely. That wasn't going to happen, but that's history. The point is the future and what Labour does right now. I wonder if I can ask you about another Home Affairs issue as a former Home Office minister. This is more to do with the Ministry of Justice and sentencing policy. But when it comes to Andrew Harper and the fact that that very, very brave police constable dreadfully murdered, the fact that those two people's sentence was reduced and they were due to be released after 6.5 years. The point is that the government is having a review at the moment. Prison governors are saying it's chaos. They don't know what they're meant to be doing. What counsel would you give to the government to say, sort this out?
13: Well, the counsel I give to the government is police officers have to put their lives on the line every day dealing with dangerous situations. You know, they step forward when the rest of us step back. And if you look back at what happened to Andrew Harper, an absolutely horrific case where I think many people had already questioned the outcome of the criminal justice system. And I accept that obviously trials come to the conclusions they do. You know, I do respect the independence of the courts on that. To then find that after 6.5 years, and you know, these were two guys who were literally laughing at cameras, if I recall correctly, when they were being taken to a prison van. You know, we've got police officers out and about need to know, and for law enforcement to work, that if people attack them, if people do things like what happened to Andrew Harper, that they will spend a significant period of time in prison. And particularly given that our police works by consent. You know, they do not carry firearms routinely. They do not do, like, for example, in the United States, many incidents when police officers are threatened would result in the drawing of a weapon and potentially the use of lethal force. You know, we do have that proud tradition here in the UK of not routinely arming our police. But if the courts don't then protect them and the criminal justice system doesn't then make sure appropriate sanctions are in place, then that undermines the entire role of policing in this country and puts police officers at additional danger. My counsel to the Home Secretary would be quite simple, about talking to the Justice Secretary about making sure those who've committed those sorts of offences are not eligible for early release, reviewing what the thresholds are, because we've already seen the case at Manchester Airport where there's been difficulties with securing convictions for quite extreme violence against the police in terms of the sort of level people might have expected the convictions to be secured, and making sure that the Justice Department and Home Office work together to ensure law and order can be enforced in this country. Because if the police are vulnerable and are not backed up by the courts, then that means they will potentially be more likely to back off and not feel able to engage in situations where we, for all of our safety, we need them to.
7: Kevin, thank you. Appreciate that. That is Kevin Foster there. We've got a voice note on Joe White. This is the new immigration minister who does not see it as a priority, doesn't care if the boats are stopped. Sally has sent this voice note.
20: So Joe White doesn't care about stopping the boats. There you go. She's shown her hand. That tells you all you need to know. She does not care about how much money it's costing this country. She does not care about the safety of women and girls. She does not care about the communities that these people are decimating. They don't care. None of them care. And I'm wondering, is it ideology? But actually, I don't think it is. I just think they're stupid. I think these people are as thick as a pig.
7: Thank you, Sally, and thank you for the person who put the bleep in at the end there, keeping us on the right side of Ofcom. Chris says, Cardi P, it's no surprise that Joe White does not want to stop the boats. It's socialist for you. Islamism and socialism are very, very strange bedfellows indeed. However, it'll be too late when they all realise they don't want Sharia law for all. Zarina says, the death penalty has been mentioned again. What happens when we hang an innocent person? That's the very strong argument against it. I'm totally against the death penalty. Michelle says, immigration officer is saying, I don't care if we stop the boats. It's the immigration minister, it's the person charge of the whole thing, Michelle. If anyone needs much more proof that this is all by design, there it is. If it isn't obvious by now, then I don't know what it will take. Liberty put in that position so they don't really well stop it. The Home Office is compromised, we all know that, and with giggling Mahmood at the helm, need we say more? Another person says, PDC, tell Mr. Burnham to forget the buses and sort out the train fares. If I want to travel to London next week from Manchester, it will cost me over £300 and the trains are half empty. I resort to the 3 a.m. start to be at the office for 9 o'clock. It costs me £60 return in diesel. Public transport is outrageously unaffordable and unreliable. If you want people off the roads, then sort the scandalous pricing strategy from private companies. Good show as always. Well, thank you for that. Interestingly, on number 10, North, and working from home and how embedded that is, Marion County Down says working from home is well embedded throughout government. You don't get things done better by popping in to see people. I would strongly disagree with that because I have I've seen it in action myself as a special advisor in government for 3.5 years. I've seen it when I worked in the Northern Ireland office, for example, when I was in London some of the time and in Belfast the rest of the time. The face-to-face meetings were the way I got things done. I understand that different people have different views, but I just disagree with that. The Westminster bubble needs to be burst, says Mary. And also, another person, Ben in Belfast, says, should you show your hairy legs from the knees down? Yes, fine. It's not the legs, it's the terrible shorts. A few male civil servants that I have come across in my work wearing them on very hot days, but not baggy beach shorts. Proper shorts do exist, says Ben, so thank you for that. Mark says, not sure how we got on the topic of hairy legs, but just keep reminding me of Morecambe and Wise, where Eric would say about Ernie, he's got short, fat, hairy legs. Can't get that phrase out of my mind now. And on Al Carnes, Amanda says, Al Carnes for Reform UK seems too good a man for useless Labour. And Ernie says, the only pair of hairy legs I want to see on talk is Larry the Cat. Well, I can certainly agree with that. We'll talk about... we'll talk about this Joe White aspect as well. Stay with us here on Talk.
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2: Good evening. Big problems in Lancashire for the M61. The motorway is blocked northbound at Junction 9, where it meets the M65 at Clayton Brook. That's just south of Preston, and it follows an accident. West of Oxford, meanwhile, the A40 remains closed for accident investigation work off the Wolvercote roundabout. And problems on London Underground. The Northern line can't run Camden Town to Edgware, with severe delays on the rest of the line, and that follows problems with the signals at Brent Cross. I'm Johnny Ratner.
3: Honestly, I've been putting MTD off. First it was, I'll do it after this job. Then, after some grouting. After sorting the back of the van. After fish fingers and peas. And then I thought, no, just get it done.
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0: Turn on. Tune in. Speak out. A double dose of reality across the UK. The home of common sense. This
5: is Talk.
7: Mo's been in touch and says, I live in Joe White's constituency. She and her husband, Lord Mann, John Mann, live in a lovely house in a quiet village miles away from the town, which is overrun with homes of multiple occupancy and migrants wandering the streets. Like most of this government, it's a case of not in my backyard. She loves a photo opportunity, but does very little to benefit the area. The sooner we have an election, the better. Let's get the view of David Maddox on this. He is the political editor of The Independent. David, thanks for joining us and thanks for your patience this evening as well in this breaking news. What do you make of this comment by Joe White, who's just been appointed immigration minister?
6: Well, I mean, yeah, it's a classic hot mic kind of moment, isn't it? You know, Reform have already leapt on it. I've seen, Robert Jenrick was tweeting about it just before I came on air to you guys. I think it's handed them an easy attack line at a time when they were struggling, frankly. Although, you know, in fairness, I know Jo White has been doing a lot of stuff in the background. She was the kind of Red Wall Group chair for the Starmer years. And, you know, she did a lot of kind of holding the government's feet to the fire on this sort of issue. It'd be kind of interesting to know what the wider context of what she meant was. But
7: yes, and it's a bad
6: line from her.
7: She has been defended by some journalists who've interviewed her recently, including Noah Hoffman from The Spectator. Also, in regard to vetting, Reform UK have been criticised recently for their problems with vetting. I just wonder if the number 10 machine has perhaps failed to vet Joe White.
6: Well, maybe they have, but I suspect they've looked at it in the broader view and that Joe has been very strong on this sort of issue and has not really been a pushover at all. I actually felt that off the cuff comment, if you like, that hot mic comment, wasn't entirely reflective of the sort of person and politician she's been. So, you know, let's give her a chance to show herself. I mean, let's be frank, if Andy Burnham wasn't serious about the migration issue, he wouldn't have kept Shabana Mahmood as Home Secretary. He would have changed her. So, you know, I suspect that we're going to see really quite a tough immigration policy going forward.
7: It's interesting, just speaking of Noah Hoffman, she's political correspondent at The Spectator. She says this is bull. She says it's nonsense. I've heard the full tape versus the edit, and the line is completely taken out of context in the edit. We absolutely should not condone this type of willful misinterpretation. Joe is one of Labour's biggest advocates for stopping the scourge of small boat crossings. I expect this will be a political row, whether that is the case or not. Let's talk a little bit about sentencing policy and the fact that so many different prisons and prison governors are up in arms this evening because the government can't make up its mind on sentencing policy, particularly when it comes to PC Andrew Harper's killers. This is the first real, I would argue, political row of the Burnham government because it's about competence, it's about policy. They're saying we'll review it, but the fact is, practically, there are many problems that creates in itself, by itself, essentially, David.
6: Yeah, I think, in fairness to the Starmer government, we've just been talking about Shabana Mahmood. She was the one who kind of kick-started all this when she was Justice Secretary. They were handed an absolute hospital pass on sentencing. You know, we had the prison system was literally about to collapse when they came to power. The Tories had left it in a dreadful, dreadful state. So, you know, they didn't have much choice but to start releasing lots of people and trying to work it out. And they got some of it wrong. Now, obviously, the PC Harper case is a dreadful story. It was a dreadful thing that happened. But of course, it went to court because the Attorney General at the time thought that the sentences were too light. The two people in question here were not the driver, as far as I understand. They were passengers.
7: Yes, the driver
6: is slightly different.
7: You're absolutely right, David. The driver's sentence won't be reviewed. They were the passengers, but they were convicted. They were sentenced to 13 years each, and that would be 6.5 years. They'd be out by Christmas if they got this remission.
6: Mm. Yeah, it's bad cases make bad laws. You know, if you start picking and choosing, I suppose, then you've got an issue. The reason, of course, the governors are up in arms is because Andy Burnham wants to review the entire early release business, well, which is fine, and you can see the political reasons for it. Andy Burnham doesn't want to be unpopular very quickly. You know, he wants to do things which remain, you know, keep his popularity and show that he's listening to the public. The trouble is the prison system doesn't have the capacity, and it's about to fall on its face again. So, you know, he can review it as much as he likes, but until he's got more prison places,
7: yes,
6: then he's going to have problems.
7: Tell us as well your thoughts on the buses policy, the £2 buses reduction, because we've got £340 million pledged to end rough sleeping, £850 million to cut bills when it comes to energy bills, and £500,000 to cap bus fares. All in all, in a £1.4 trillion budget, that's not, you know, a huge amount, but you're coming up to nearly £2 billion there, and it's got to come from somewhere, and we just haven't been told where it's coming from.
6: Well, it's true, but I think he's going to try some bigger ticket items down the line. I mean, this is small beer, really. The criticism I've heard more of is, well, it won't make much difference. It's only, you know, less than half a Mars bar or something per week, or, you know.
7: Yeah, 86p a week, yeah.
6: Yeah, but actually, I think it's good politics. You know, he's kind of showing straight away that he's kind of listening to people. He wants to give them a bit of breathing space. These things mount up. You know, if you are somebody, as millions and millions of people are, who use the bus every day to go to work, who need to get it back, especially late at night, if you're in the night kind of industry, nighttime industry.
7: Yes.
6: These things are incredibly important and valuable, and it's just very good politics.
7: It is good politics, certainly. I suppose the question comes how you pay for it. What do you make of Andy Burnham's first couple of days? Because he's been very ambitious, he's been very positive in what he said. Is he doing a good job, do you think, overall?
6: I think he's coming in with lots of good vibes. The problem for me is that, you know, he said on Friday that I've got a plan, mm-hmm. and we still don't know what the plan is.
7: And he won't tell us what the plan is.
6: Well, exactly. You know, but my big issue with him is that his avoidance of any scrutiny or questioning. You know, we won't find out what the plan is until we can actually question him on it.
7: Yes.
6: We got 6 minutes. The political editors were given a huddle with him on Monday after he became prime minister. That lasted 6 minutes and four questions before he was whisked away. That's literally all we've had. He's had a couple of friendly chats with, you know, frankly, friendly journalists. You know, very good journalists, but nevertheless, it's not the tough scrutiny that you would expect of a prime minister. You know, somebody who doesn't have to face parliament until September. And I think this is, you know, he's got good vibes at the moment. He's playing some good politics with some of his nice, easy announcements. But, you know, you saw the issues with Darren Jones. There's clearly a Starmer faction forming, which mm-hmm, is going to be mm-hmm. quite vengeful of all these people who have been sacked. I mean, Mike Tapp, you mentioned Joe White earlier. Mike Tapp, of course, has just been sacked. He's a very vocal MP.
7: Yes.
6: You know, this is, I think he's storing up problems for the future. And, you know, we will see what happens when the kind of rubber really hits the road in September.
7: Yes, indeed. Do you think there'll be an early election? I don't, but I wonder what your thoughts were.
6: Well, I'm actually writing something up on this. I think there's a very good chance of an early election.
7: Okay.
6: I think if you look at these little announcements, it's all dependent on where they are in the polls come September.
7: Mm-hmm,
6: but,
7: mm-hmm.
6: you know, we could see October, we could see May next year. He will at some point need a fresh mandate because he won't be able to rely on that 2024 manifesto. And people will start questioning some of his bigger decisions. I mean, you know, borrowing will be a big one because it's quite clear to me that they're looking at defence bonds, mm-hmm. Despite their public denials. Well, that's a breach of the borrowing rules.
7: Yes.
6: And to do that, you need a fresh fresh mandate.
7: Okay. David, thank you for your analysis. Thanks also for your patience. I know you hung on for a few minutes for us. I really appreciate that. That's David Maddox there, who is the political editor of The Independent. What do you make of what he said? 0344 499 1000. The big story this evening is Jo White, who is the new immigration minister. She says she doesn't care about small boats. Let's hear that clip again.
5: I don't care who it's about. My priority. My priority. Yes, okay.
9: Okay.
5: Bye-bye.
7: She's been defended, it should be said, by a journalist from The Spectator who says that it's out of context. We haven't heard from the Home Office. We have put a call into them to see what they say about that. So there has been some change in the government this evening. We still don't. I've just double-checked my email here. They will, number 10, will put out the list of all the different ministers when they're properly appointed, but we don't have that just yet. What we do have is that Mike Tapp has been sacked as Immigration Minister. Joe White has taken over from him. You've just heard her views there. We also know that Al Carnes, who was the Armed Forces Minister, who thought at one stage of running for leader of the Labour Party, didn't happen. He's decided to stay on the back benches. I think Andy Burnham will not be too happy about that. Far better inside the tent. Laura Jean has given me a ring from Hampshire. Laura Jean, thanks for your call. 03444991000 is the number you have rung. What are your thoughts on this situation and the politics of the day?
9: Well, a quick aside is I think we'll find Nigel Farage was right. May 2027, there will be an election.
7: Okay.
9: I'm putting my life on the line by saying that, but I think it won't be October simply because they'll want to get a budget through and show what they're supposedly thinking of doing. So that would be my reasoning. But the second thing is, what is the point of an immigration minister? If they don't try and control our immigration, mm-hmm. I don't see the point. I mean, why don't we just have a Home Secretary and leave it at that? I simply don't understand. It seems to me a waste of a post.
7: It is bizarre if that is in fact her opinion, if she doesn't care about stopping the boats. Do you think Shabana Mahmood does care about stopping the boats?
9: I think Shabana Mahmood cares about trying to solve a part of the problem, shall we say. I think that she sees that it is a very important part of public opinion in the way that she handles it. I think she's been making every effort to kind of solve the problem, not in the way that we would like it to be, but mm-hmm. I think that she's more on the side of, you know, making an effort. I don't know how much her hands are tied by this new, how much her hands will be tied by this new administration, but I certainly don't see the point of an immigration minister unless they are going to make an effort to control it. And it's not just about visas and who can come in here, and it's more than that as an immigration officer, isn't it?
7: Do you think it's a good thing that Shabana Mahmood has been kept in that post? There was a lot of speculation she would be Chancellor. I think it's the right decision. I wonder if you do.
9: Oh, absolutely. Absolutely. If for any reason other than chopping and changing is not very satisfactory for the office that they work in, I just feel that it's for continuity. And you know, it's not like she made some huge gaffes, although she certainly did the other evening at that drinks or whatever it was. But it's not. It seems to me that. You know, if there's it's important to have continuity if the minister is doing a fairly, you know, good job and they're not making a mess of it, which, and I do think she would have made not a particularly good Chancellor.
7: Okay.
9: Let's face it.
7: Well, yeah, she certainly had really not expressed many views on the economy anyway. Yeah. Laura Jean, thanks for your comments this evening. Appreciate that. That's Laura Jean in Hampshire there. Thanks also to Margaret in Birmingham, who says, Joe White, Wes Streeting, Shabana are already giving Andy Burnham problems. He has to address this migrant problem now. He cannot ignore it. It should be top of his agenda, says Margaret in Birmingham. Leslie in Hartley says, I wonder why your guests had to have a dig at reform while discussing Joe White. They seem to be such an easy target at the moment. Lee says, good vibes don't sort the problems out. Keith says, Peter, cheap bus rides don't help me in the middle of Lincolnshire. I'm sure it's okay in Manchester. Fiona says, Burnham is having a nightmare start. Ministers laughing at the early release of police murderers. Illegal immigration via boats not important. Clearly we have a government that considers the victims of crime unimportant and the perpetrators of crime needing everything that can be offered, hugs and lollipops included, says Fiona. I'm not defending those ministers for a second who were joking about letting people out, but they weren't joking about Andrew Harper's murderers. They weren't specifically talking about that. That's just a factual point. I'm not defending them, and that joke was, of course, something they apologised apologise for. Andy in County Down says, everybody keeps saying this is day three. It's not. They've already been in government for 2 years. No excuses for stupid mistakes at this stage. Another Leslie says, obviously no vetting of prospective ministers. Surely Burnham should be aware of what ministers' views are before appointing them. Phil in Portsmouth says, if you are handed the death sentence in America, it takes years to carry out the sentence, so why can't we introduce it here? It still gives the justice system a long time to sort guilt or innocence, especially on cut and dry cases. And Nicola in Norfolk, Nicola, it's a little while since I've heard from you. Thank you for your message. She says the bus fare cap is great if you live in an area which actually has plenty of buses, but many rural areas don't have any significant bus service. Some places might just have one bus a day if they're lucky. How are bus operators supposed to afford running a service and employing people? Because I bet the government subsidy won't cover actual costs. It's all smoke and mirrors and rather good politics. It's more of the same smoke, mirrors and sleight of hand. I cannot believe people are falling out for it, says Nicola. We will, at long last, talk about hairy legs and shorts, due to public demand, in just a moment with Clara Muldoon. Stay with us.
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7: Peter, we're waiting to see your legs, says Ian. I don't know. I mean, Japanese women are complaining about men's hairy legs in the office. The government initiative urging workers to wear shorts to cope with the heat, but not everyone is a fan. Maybe the fans would help. Japanese women have complained of leg hair harassment after men were encouraged to wear shorts to work. The thing is with this show, we do think about the visuals, of course, but the fact is that the majority of people are listening, and maybe that's the right thing when it comes to my legs, because you are with Talk, of course. You can listen on DAB Plus Radio or your smart speaker. You can watch us on YouTube. Or your connected device. And both temperatures and energy prices are soaring in Japan. And a government initiative is urging men to ditch their traditional uniforms for shorts and polo shirts this summer. But the presence of bare legs in the office has triggered so much debate that a new term has been coined in the Japanese media, sunahara, or leg hair harassment, to describe the uncomfortable feeling many women feel when forced to see their colleagues' uncovered limbs. Well, Clara Muldoon is a colleague of mine and indeed was on the debate desk just yesterday. She's not in the office just at the moment, just because she's run away from my legs. But Claire, is your sympathy with the Japanese women or the Japanese men?
25: The Japanese women, of course. And did I not say to you, young man, yesterday, that how smart you were looking in your suit? Because it was so refreshing not to see those lynx sausages dangling from a pair of shorts. It is not so much, you know, the hair, because some of that wonderful team behind your glass, a lot of them wear shorts as well. That's, you know, but I don't even like that. I don't even think they should be, because you need to be appropriately dressed in a professional setting, and shorts, I'm afraid, just aren't
7: but,
25: it.
7: But I am appropriately dressed, because the vast majority of people who will see me only from the
25: doesn't
7: waist up.
25: Doesn't matter, Peter. Well, you're walking in very thin water there. You really, really are. You need to feel that what you're saying then, judges can sit with suspenders on and stuff like that, only because their gowns are comfortable.
7: I wouldn't advocate that, but they are the vast majority of, I mean, you're talking about probably fewer than 10 people who'll see me in the office in shorts. But when it comes to Japan, they're experiencing 41.8 degrees Celsius heat. And I mean, women can wear skirts or trousers if they want to, or shorts, and nobody remarks upon that.
25: I don't think that women should be wearing shorts either. I think they should be wearing skirts long enough to cover the knees in a professional setting. I mean, that's the thing. That's the key here. It's modesty and it's respect and it's professionalism.
7: I'm sorry, but
25: if you're half dressed like a centaur, then you're just not 100% professional, my friend.
7: Well, the fact is, I mean, it's not just about me. It's about the Japanese as well.
25: Well, you've made it about you, PC.
7: Well, the viewers and listeners have. I've been asked by numerous people to show, and Kevin. Kevin's been talking about this earlier on today. I mean, Claire, I just...
25: Kevin O'Sullivan's legs I wouldn't like to see in a pair of shorts.
7: I mean, I don't know. I mean, I've been very... In my 41 years, I have learned that when it comes to women, not criticising hair, clothes, makeup.
25: Katie, women.
7: No, I'm not talking about
25: that's
7: hair. Hair on their head. Hair, clothes, menstrual cycle, and makeup. Any of those things. Just don't criticise. Just don't go anywhere near that.
25: No.
7: I'm 42. Not. I'm 42 as well. Someone's just reminded me you're 42. 41 was last year. So it changes every year. I can't keep up.

0: Claire, I can never show my face in Tokyo. She's still laughing.
1: I've seen them before. That's no bad thing, you know, to be banned from Japan. Because this certain thing is, you know, I've always said, even when I've worked in offices, look, lads, please don't bare your legs. It's just not right. It's not even on the commute and everything else. It's not.
0: But it's hot. It's hot, thing. Claire. What else would you ban from the workplace?
1: Vaping.
0: Vaping,
1: indoors.
0: Okay. Indoors, yeah.
1: Indoors.
0: All right.
1: I'd ban children.
0: You'd ban children, okay.
1: Yeah. I'd ban awful coffee machines.
0: Right.
1: Like, because we've got a few up at Talk Towers.
0: We certainly do, yes. Worst thing is when you get a new person. Now, this is hashtag middle class problems. I can't actually leave here when I'm presenting, as you know, unless I need to go to the loo very, very quickly.
1: Yeah, yeah, yeah.
0: I can't make myself a cup of tea. Sometimes you get new people who make the tea through the coffee machine, just taste of coffee. I mean, these are big issues. These are big issues. Angie has been in touch and says, leave our Peter alone, Claire. Peter has Peter has fabulous legs. So there we are. We also have...
1: But look, Angie, fine, okay? But he can show those legs appropriately in the swimming pool, at the beach, whatever. Just not at work.
0: Elisa also says, for goodness sake, what a prude. Equality reigns. What do you make of that?
1: I'm certainly not prudish, but equality. Exactly. You wouldn't see a woman sport a pair of shorts in the workplace.
0: I've seen women wear shorts in the workplace. I've seen women wear, you know, sometimes quite short skirts in the workplace as well.
1: Well, they shouldn't be. Short skirts should be banned from the workplace.
0: So how do you have that conversation with someone? I mean, and forget about me, but how do you have that conversation?
1: It's like body odour with a work colleague. It's a form of fraternal correction. It's coming from a place of love, not empathy, because you can't empathise with someone being like that. So you sit them down and you say, look, especially in this hot weather, you're here to do a professional job. We must dress appropriately for the job that we're doing. And if you are, if you do suffer from body odour, then you need to remind people that, you know, there are ways to get around this. You know, there's loads of soap in public and toilets in the workplace. Go and wash your arms, dry yourself off, use a bit of deodorant. Because my goodness me, although we don't all want to smell like Talk Sports as if it's like links from Africa. But, you know, we do want to take it.
0: I've been banned from Japan, but you've been banned from Talk Sport, Claire. How do you have that conversation? Because it's fine if you're a boss, but if I were to say that to one of my colleagues, some of whom are wearing shorts today, in fact, the two sitting in front of me behind the glass are wearing shorts, and that's fine, and I have absolutely no issue with that. The point is, I suppose, that if you as a colleague just go up to someone and say, I don't think you should wear shorts, you're going to be sent to HR, aren't you?
1: Well, yeah, you do. So you need to then have a word with the boss to say, look, I don't think this is appropriate. But if it is a colleague, then it is from the top down, I'm afraid. So it mm-hmm. has to come from them. And if it's allowed, then it's allowed. It's just my personal preference that I don't think it's right. If you want to cycle into work, by all means, wear shorts, cycle in, and then change. There's linen trousers, you know. There's chinos. There's plenty of trouser wears that you can wear.
0: And this is the thing. Actually, we had a texter earlier on who said if you're wearing kind of linen or smart shorts, actually, that's okay in the workplace, but not the sort of pantaloon type that I wear. Alison's been in touch, and Alison got in touch earlier actually and said that she wanted me to show my legs. Then I said, I suppose I'll have to for the item. She then replied and said, thank you for letting me know. I'll make sure I have my glasses on.
1: Look, Angela, I can tell you, Harry Styles, he ain't. So don't worry,
0: lads. Okay. Thank you very much indeed, Claire Muldoon. We will see you back in the debate desk probably next week. Claire Muldoon there, the broadcaster on Hairy Legs. Deb says, great legs, Peter. Perhaps a hint of fake tan. No fake tan here, let me tell you. I'm white and pretty pasty. Ernie says, I've got to be honest, Peter, I've seen better legs hanging out of a nest, which is fair enough, Ernie. Also, Alison says, you have nice legs, Peter, so ignore everybody. Your leg is my new screensaver. It's the highlight of my day. Wow. Okay, and Catherine in Cardiff says, love you, Peter. I'm 100% behind Claire, though. Professionalism reigns. We have become too casual and too scruffy as a nation, says Catherine. Zarina says, the male teachers at school wore shorts just before we broke up. They were tailored and smart. Seeing them took me back to Australia. You wear your shorts, Peter. Comfort comes first. Joanna says, hi, Cardi P. I am sure you have very elegant legs. It's the question of the hairy chest. The worst is men who believe by shaving their legs to save one millionth of a second off their cycling speed, they are just rubbish cyclists. And Mark says, I've never heard Clare Muldoon lost for words, but you finally managed it, Peter. Thank you.

0: very much. We'll go back on to, I think, the serious topics. We've got a couple of callers on the line, and we'll talk to them. Or maybe you want to put your voice note or your text or indeed your phone call in on the topic of hairy legs or anything else in the workplace or any of the other topics we're talking about. 0344 499 1000. We'll also speak to Petri Hoskin about what's coming up on her programme. So stay with us here on Talk.
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5: Good evening. There are major problems in Lancashire to the south of Preston. The M61 remains closed northbound from the M65 at Claydon Brook up to the M6 interchange as a police investigation gets underway. South Yorkshire, west of Penistone, the Woodhead Pass remains closed off the Flout roundabout following a serious fire, and west of Oxford, the A40 is closed at the Cassington Light for accident investigation work, causing long queues on the approach. I'm Johnny Ratner.
6: Honestly, I've been putting MTD off. First it was, I'll do it after this job. Then, after some grouting. After sorting the back of the van. After fish fingers and peas. And then I thought, no, just get it done.
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1: See it. Hear it. Talk it. Across the UK. Talk Energy. The home of common sense. This is Talk.
0: Quite a lot of breaking news this evening. Here's another bit. The US has signed a landmark nuclear deal with Saudi Arabia. The deal will reportedly enable Saudi Arabia to develop a civilian nuclear program. Nuclear experts, former officials in Israel, the US's top ally in the Middle East, have warned that such an agreement could lead to Saudi Arabia being able to develop a nuclear weapon. It could enrich its own uranium, I should say. Hardliners in Iran could be encouraged to secretly race to build a bomb, some argue as well. The deal follows years of stalled talks between the United States and Saudi Arabia. Thanks to everybody who's been in touch, including one person on Twitter who says we should copy El Salvador and build a couple of super prisons. A spell on one of those would cure recidivism. Sarah Jane Davies says more prisons should be built using labour from open prisons and those due for release. They can learn a trade while providing free labour. Until then, Andy Burnham should have static caravans or tents put in the grounds of prisons. William says it's all theatre. Burnham is a puppet. He has not appointed the cabinet. All the cabinet appointments have no experience or unfit for the post allocated. There's a systematic destruction of the UK. Who's pulling the strings? Is it the EU or is it China? I think it's Andy Burnham who's pulling the strings, I'm afraid, William. Carol says, seeing your hairy legs cheered me up. Angela says, save us from seeing Andy Burnham on multiple buses. Reminds me of Boris and his bus obsession. It's very becoming, all this gurning and looking like a comedian doing a documentary on bus travel for Channel 5, says Angela. Les says, buses under construction, contracts farmed out to the Chinese, all built with metals and components produced ultimately by fossil fuels. British companies in Northern Ireland and Scotland not given the contracts. Total farce. The vast majority of UK citizens requiring a car or van to conduct their business. It's the cost of net zero. That's the problem. We are ruled by city boys and their horrible lefty net zero farce. Bankrupt Britain is only a matter of time. Teddy says, Mike Tapp is an utter buffoon and happy for the boats to arrive. Surprising, giving his constituency. Angela says, I have a feeling that I agree with Claire Muldoon regarding shorts for work. Maybe designers need to produce a summer wear shorts for the UK market for the hot spells in summer. Unfortunately, some legs are only made for radio and should remain covered. Oh, all right, Angela. I'll get to more messages in a second, but I want to go to Lisa in Nottingham first about prisons and whether they are fit for purpose. Lisa, we clearly have an issue here with too many people in prisons. What do you think the solution is? What should the government do? You're very welcome to the programme.
8: Thank you, Peter.
4: Well, first of all, I think for far too many years, prisons are even better than holiday camps. Often offenders repeat crimes purely so they can go back in there because they're living a lot better life than most of us taxpaying people are at the moment. So my suggestion is, A, stop all, get rid of all the illegal immigrants for starters, and instead of looking at XRF bases to house foreign immigrants, because we're going to hopefully ship them out, is why can't we turn some of them bases into prisons? They've already got the plumbing there, and the buildings have got obviously the structures there, so there would be minimal amount of changes to turn them into prisons, and then we could house all these criminals in the right place, but take away all the good things that they have, Peter.
0: Lisa, thanks for your comments. Appreciate that. That's Lisa in Nottingham there. Margaret in Birmingham says, Joe White, West Streeting, Shabana are already giving Andy Burnham problems. He has to address this migrant problem now. He can't ignore it. Ernie says, if Joe White said I don't care about stopping the boats, that's not my department. That's someone else's problem. My priority is doing my job to the best ability of my constituents. Now, that would be admirable. I hope now she's immigration minister. She says, that's her priority now, says Ernie. Another person says Burnham could stop the boats by giving them a bus. There we go. He stopped the boats. Michelle says, what was Claire whittering about? Get the legs out. Be free. Be comfortable. We're only human. Who cares? I wouldn't even think about it if someone had their legs out. Life is too short. Let's speak to Mark in Lincolnshire about Joe White, about the new immigration minister. Mark, you're very welcome to the programme. What would you like to say?
8: Hi there, Peter. Yeah, I wasn't going to call in tonight.
0: Well, you have, and you're very welcome to the airwaves.
8: Indeed. Just listening to the conversation regarding this supposed clip that Joe White's come out with, saying she doesn't care about stopping the boats or whatever. That looks like it's completely doctored.
0: It's not doctored. It is what she said. The question is whether it is in context. That is, one journalist for the Spectator has raised that and said, is it in context?
8: What Joe White's MP is saying is that this has been taken out of context fraudulently. Well, sorry, let me read you what she said. This is an edited audio clip which deliberately and fraudulently misquotes me speaking at a meeting with local residents last year. What I actually said and confirmed by a resident who attended the meeting was, I don't care who stops the boats as long as they're stopped. That's what she's saying.
0: Okay.
8: Now, I'm sorry, I'm far more inclined to believe this because it does make sense, because it doesn't make any sense why Burnham would get rid of the existing immigration minister because he's causing, you know, Shabana Mahmood problems or whatever, just to replace with somebody that is completely, you know... If she said that, then it would be quite, you know, Burnham or whoever, you know, Labour themselves would know that she's not particularly keen on stopping the boats. They would know that.
0: Yeah, let me just...
8: logical sense. He'd just be creating headache for himself, wouldn't he?
0: Okay, hold on a second, Mark. What I'm going to do now is play the clip again that has been on Robert Jenrick's Twitter. It's also been on the Guido Fox website. Let's just play the clip again.
9: I don't care who it's about, but my priority. Yes, okay.
0: So we think she said, I don't care if we stop the boats. She has said, I don't care who stopped the boats. Judge for yourself. Let's play it again.
9: I don't care who it's about, but my priority.
0: Okay, well, hold on a second, Mark. Just to read out what she has said in her tweet, this is an edited audio clip which deliberately and fraudulently misquotes me speaking at a meeting with local residents last year. What I actually said and confirmed by a resident who attended the meeting was, I don't care who stops the boats as long as they are stopped. Mark.
8: What I was going to say there was, when you actually listen to the clip itself, Peter, you must know this yourself, or you must have noticed this yourself. The one part of the clip that is not really... you know, you can't really audibly hear what it's saying, is the key part. Who? Yeah?
0: Okay, yeah.
8: Or don't, you know, what reform they're trying to say and she's saying.
0: Yeah.
8: I don't care if we stop the boat.
0: Yes.
8: Is what they're trying to say.
0: Okay.
8: That key word there, mm-hmm, is the only part of that clip that kind of goes a bit muffled. You can't really tell what's being said. Have you not noticed that?
0: Yeah, it's an interesting point. I mean, Reform UK are saying they haven't doctored it, certainly, but there, I totally accept what you're saying, Mark, in that there is an ambiguity there in terms of what she's actually said. And just to say that Jo White denies that she said what Reform are accusing her of saying, this is an editorial clip she says was deliberately and fraudulently misquotes me speaking at a meeting with local residents last year. What I actually said and confirmed by a resident who attended the meeting was, I don't care who stops the boats as long as they are stopped. Thank you to Mark for his comments as well. Let's speak to Joan in Sunderland, who's given me a ring on 0344 499 1000. Joan, you're very welcome to the programme. What would you like to say just before we have a chat with Petri Hoskin?
10: Hello.
0: Hi.
10: I think this country is more like a banana republic every day. And these people who think that they have a God-given right to be the wish to be Prime Minister, I don't care. It's way down in my list how much a bus fare costs. What I'm concerned about is beautiful, productive people whose lives are being snuffed out by these scumbags who, no doubt, will be around for years to come. Another thing I care about is communities who are being swamped with illegal migrants, and their way of life is changing beyond anything they ever imagined. These men wandering around city centres, cafes and things like that will be not be visited like by the people who used to enjoy going out for a coffee or such like. Children are not allowed to walk unaccompanied to go to different clubs or what have you. And if you wanted to sell your home in one of these places, you haven't got a hope in hell. Who wants to move there?
0: Joan, I just wonder, I mean, we're only on day three of Andy Burnham here as Prime Minister. Do you think anything he has done is positive? I mean, you may not care about, as you say, about bus prices going down, about the bus fare going down, but that will help many, many people. 43% of people use the bus at least once a week.
10: Well, to be quite honest, no, the first thing he did was give money away. We need all the money we get.
0: Yeah.
10: I would love these people to listen to what we are saying. The problems we have is immigration, defence, you name it. Not a thing like that is being looked at it all, and I'm fed up of these politicians. I'm really cheesed off, who look down their noses and sneer at us as if they are the intelligentsia. Okay. And the silent law-abiding majority. We've got one working brain cell between us. Well, let me tell you, you are wrong. And whoever it was who said, I see you, that's what the silent majority are saying now.
0: Okay.
10: We see you, we are cheesed off, and we are not going to accept this for I don't know how long. Get back together or get out.
0: Thank you, Joan. Great words there. Michelle says, it's all very well for people to comment on what life in prison is like, i.e. a holiday camp, but how have they actually been in one? I was in remand for 7 weeks. It really opened my eyes to how hard it is. It is. Life in prison is tough. I've been in quite a number of prisons when I was at the Ministry of Justice, including Belmarsh, which is absolutely no holiday camp, let me tell you. Margaret says, dressing appropriately for work, could we get a message to some of the female MPs as they look as if they're going to a fashion show and not representing the government? Another person says, in all capital letters, what about women with hairy legs? Behave. This is nonsense. Also, Amanda says, tailored shorts can look very smart. Look at Bermuda. The debate continues. No doubt it's the number one story on Petri Hoskin's programme.
11: Are you wearing shorts today?
0: I am, yes.
11: Because I am angered by
0: that
11: legs.
0: In general.
11: By
0: yes.
11: Your hairy legs.
0: Okay. Why?
11: I don't know.
0: They're jealousy. Jealousy. You it's want just, your legs to be as hairy as mine.
11: I want my legs to be as hairy.
0: They never will be,
11: I know,
0: let me tell
11: they
0: you.
11: They never will be. Never. I don't know anybody who's got hairier legs than you, frankly. Well, I thought there was another pair of trousers on underneath.
0: It's never been easier to get hold of testosterone if you want to, move on.
11: I know.
0: I think that's probably, probably not what you're going to do.
11: You're just so manly.
0: That's it.
11: Right. Of course, we're going to talk about Burnham. We're talking to Sir Vernon again. An old friend of yours.
0: Professor Sir Vernon, indeed. Yeah. Taught David Cameron.
11: Yeah, exactly. So we're going to chat with him, because if anybody knows about the history of politics, it's him.
0: Yeah.
11: And where Andy Burnham is placing himself. We're also going to look at the Trump versus BBC case, because that is getting really interesting. And I think the BBC have pulled an absolute blinder on Trump by demanding to see his accounts, basically, because he says that it affected his the bottom line. He said he lost money over it. Well, he's going to have to, he's changing that now. They're changing the legal case. So we're going to be looking at that. Also, we've got Talkback coming up, of course. So we'll be talking about whether your bus fare saving will be helpful to you. Paul Beaver's joining us to talk about, again, Burnham saying that Trump can carry on using our bases for bombing Iran.
0: And interesting on the Saudi Arabia element as well.
11: Exactly.
0: I'm sure that'll come up in Patrick's show.
11: Deal.
0: Loads to discuss with her after the news right up until 1 o'clock. I'll be back tomorrow at 7. See you then.
1: Talk. News. 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
12: From the Sky News Centre at 10. The Prime Minister says he'll review a scheme to ease overcrowding in prisons in England and Wales. After it emerged, the killers of PC Andrew Harper could be eligible for early release. His widow has called the possibility deplorable. PC Harper suffered fatal injuries while on duty in Berkshire in 2019. Andrew Nielsen's from a prison reform charity and thinks there's one solution.
13: Look at sentence inflation, which is why over the years the prison population has grown out of control. These changes buy the government some time, but it doesn't ultimately deal with the sentence inflation, which is growing the prison population beyond what is sustainable.
12: Bus prices are to be capped at £2 across England from January. It's part of plans to help struggling households, the government says. It'll be funded through an extra £454 million from the Energy and Net Zero budget. Michael Solomon-Williams is from the Campaign for Better Transport and welcomes it.
14: It's a good move in the first instance. I think that's important to say. If you like, it's a short-term measure, but short-term measures matter. People really want to see impact in their pockets, and this will do that. There are young people for whom the difference between £3 and £2 is huge. There are people in the poorest demographics for whom this impact is huge.
12: A former chief executive of Southern Water has been charged over an alleged plan to manipulate wastewater quality tests. Matthew Wright and three other former employees are accused of conspiring to defraud the Environment Agency and regulator. Donald Trump's promised to bomb a bridge or power plant for every Iranian attack on ships in the Strait of Hormuz. The warning was issued after 11 consecutive nights of airstrikes on Iran. Police have opened a corporate manslaughter investigation into the NHS trust that treated Nottingham attacker Valdo Calacane. The mother of one of his victims has called the news the beginning of the reckoning. And Rangers manager Derek McInnes has been given a four-match ban after criticising officials last season. He was in charge of Hearts when he hit out at what he called a disgusting Celtic penalty decision. That's the latest. I'm Daisy Steele.
1: Small talk, tough talk, cross talk. Across the nation.
15: As I said yesterday, you might as well take it, build it into a bonfire and set fire to it.
1: This is Talk.
16: They have this stuff poured down their throats every single day.
1: Straight talking and straight to the point.
15: Why are you answering questions that no one asked?
1: There's no place like it.
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1: Direct from the dormitory of Diatribe.
17: Nobody wants to think they are nuts. Nobody wants to think they're losing the plot.
1: Turn on, tune in. Speak out.
11: This is really worrying.
1: Well-informed conversation across the nation.
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1: Critical judgment and laser-guided opinion.
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1: 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Maximum Talk. Nightlife with Petri Hosken.
11: Hi there, and a very good evening to you. It is Petrie here with you until 1 o'clock. And coming up at midnight, it's your chance to talk back. And look, we've started to see more about Andy Burnham now. We've started to see the cut of his jib. I think that's safe to say, haven't we? And the things that he's trying to do. But I honestly feel like he's just... I don't know. Some of these things that he's doing, like the £850 million VAT cut on electricity, it's a very expensive thing for the country, which has very little effect on you and I. So I'm not entirely convinced by Andy Burnham yet, because I think that what will amount to a £3 saving for each of us over a six-month period, and it will cost the country £850 million, I'm not sure that that's worth it. I mean, every little helps, but £3, really, is it worth that big a bill? And then we look to the bus fares, which is capping at £2. Well, I don't know, again, if that is going to really make that much of a material difference to people's lives for the cost that it will be, which will be over £500 million. So I'm just, I don't know. Maybe you can tell me. I don't really use the buses very much, but because of my health. But it is. I just wonder, really, what effect this is going to have on you. I'd love to hear from you. I want to hear what you think so far. And also, you know, we were hoping, weren't we, that he was going to unfreeze those tax brackets and lift people out of having to pay tax. But he can't really afford to do that. I think what's happened is he's now seen the books. He's now, you know, after looking at Keir Starmer and thinking he was just being mean, I think he's now seen the books. And so he's sort of railing back against that now and said, well, we'll think about it. We'll look at it in the budget. And he says he wants to be really honest about everything. So we wait and see. The jury is still very much out. I don't expect him to have fixed everything in 48 hours. I really don't. And I know that he's gonna make more announcements this week. And it shows his direction of travel, I guess. But is it for the cost of it, which is £1.3 billion, what he's doing, is it going to make that much of a material? £1.3 billion is a heck of a lot of money, right? So for what we're getting for that, is he spending our money wisely? I think that is a good question as well. So that's what I want to talk to you about at midnight. Do give me a call, 0344 499 1000. Those calls are charged at the national rate, but we do, of course, call you back. And text the word talk and your message to 87222. So that's coming up at midnight. Before that, we are going to be talking about Trump versus the BBC. Because Trump has now been told that he must reveal his accounts to the BBC in this period of time called discovery, to prove that he has been materially damaged in his defamation claim. So we'll be looking at that. They can appeal and probably will appeal. However, it is not going the way that Trump thought it would go. He thought that the BBC would bend the knee and cough up, $100 million, and then he would just walk away. It's not quite going that way. So it's a very interesting case. Before that, we're going to be talking to Paul Beaver, the defence analyst and author, and I want to talk to him really about this Saudi nuclear deal as well. As Andy Burnham making the decision to continue to allow Donald Trump to use British bases in order to, well, they're saying defensive strikes against Iran. I don't know what's, it doesn't look like a defensive strike to me. It looks like attacks to me, but there you go. I think if it walks like a duck and quacks like a duck, it's a duck, but you prove me wrong. So we'll be talking to Paul Beaver about that as well. But first, on day two of Burnham's new government, the PM announced a £2 cap on a single bus fare across England from January, reversing the previous £3 cap. Now, Now, Burnham also said that he's pausing plans to release prisoners early in a controversial scheme that would have seen thousands of criminals released as early as September, including those, of course, of PC Harper's killers. And asked if he intends to change the tax-free personal allowance, the PM said he's not making an immediate commitment, but it could be considered at the budget. Burnham also refused to commit to his new Chancellor's demand to increase defence spending to 3% of GDP by 2030. And he's rejected plans for war bonds, which I wonder why he rejected. I think that would be a reasonably good idea. But anyway, joining me now to discuss this, I'm delighted to say, is Sir Vernon Bogdanore, CBE, author and historian and professor of government at the Institute of Contemporary British History at King's College London. And it is such a pleasure to talk to you again, Sir Vernon. Thank you very much indeed for joining me. Okay, so I know, look, he's just been in office for a couple of days. We are seeing the direction of travel that he's taking, but it feels to me like he's already backing off. Maybe he has seen the books and gone, oh right, this is what I'm confronting.
18: Well, I think that's a good point, that perhaps he has seen the books, which aren't as favourable as we might all have hoped. And a few minutes ago you a bit sceptical about the VAT on energy cut and also the capping of bus fares. And that, of course, costs money, and it's not clear how it's funded. And this is a general problem that he's facing. And I'm afraid, without wishing to rain on his parade, which perhaps we're doing, we really have to factor in the issue of the Iran war.
11: Mm.
18: That is likely to raise our food and energy costs considerably. The blocking of the Straits of Hormuz, the ships being stuck there, the bombing of oil refineries, and all the rest of it.
11: And not to mention the Houthis, of course, waiting to close down the Red Sea as well.
18: Absolutely. Now, the consequence of that may be that we are all going to be poorer by the time of the next election. Now, no politician of any party has put that before the public.
11: Mm.
18: And the issue we face, if we're all going to be poorer, is how can we do it fairly, so that those with the broadest shoulders bear the heaviest burden? Now, that's a very difficult question given our bloated welfare system, and I'm not sure, frankly, that Burnham has begun to ask it, yet alone give answers. But it's early days, and we can't really judge a prime minister on his first few days.
11: But at this point, Sir Vernon, this is the point at which he is, I like to term it midsummer, the longest day. From now on, it gets darker, right? Every single day. He is never going to be as popular or as powerful as he is right now. I mean, we know he's taking a break for the summer, but he is still, this is where he's got to hit the ground running. And it appears like he's learnt from Keir Starmer, that speech that we had from Keir Starmer, which was incredibly dour and downbeat, and we're in big trouble and everything's a disaster and it's all going to hurt and it's going to hurt more until it hurts less. Andy Burnham's come out with a completely different, more buoyant and more positive view.
18: Yes, that's true. But I'm not sure I agree that he ought to hit the ground running. That's the way you make mistakes in your first few days before you'd have time to think. He's got the whole summer to think very carefully about what he wants to do. Now, too many politicians have spoken about the first 100 days. Now, it's worth going back to history to find out where that comes from. It's from Franklin Roosevelt in 1933, when he'd just become president. Now, at that time, you had a bank crisis. The American banks were collapsing in the midst of a depression, and there was need for urgent action. Now, our problems aren't like that. There's no bank collapse, fortunately, no need for immediate action. The need is to think things through and not make mistakes quickly. Again, if we go back into history, if you go back to 1964, Harold Wilson was very keen to emulate Roosevelt, and he said he would have his 100 days. And as soon as he got to power, he decided against devaluing the pound, and that proved a great mistake, which really helped to ruin his government. So it's important that Burnham does not make rapid decisions which will affect his whole government, but sits back to think until Parliament meets again in the autumn.
11: I mean, I'm just looking. I know I was being sceptical about the bill for cutting VAT on electricity, and also now for capping bus fares. Because when you're looking at the sharp end of £1.3 billion for things that I'm not sure are going to make that much of a material difference to people. So it's a very expensive thing to do. He's also got to say he can't then reverse the decision on VAT on fuel. That's going to be a real headache for him going forward. It's only for 6 months, and fuel's going up anyway, as you said, and will continue to do so. So it feels like that is a very expensive thing to do that is going to potentially save people £3 over a 6 month period. Do you think that is a mistake that he's made in trying to be seen to be giving something back to the public?
18: Yes, I very much agree with you about that. But it's fair to say also there are much bigger expenditures that he's committing himself to. For instance, he said there should be a national social care policy.
11: Yes.
18: Which involves free social care. Now, that could cost about £18 billion. Then the new Chancellor, Healey, resigned because we weren't committing ourselves to 3% in defence expenditure. That'll cost at least £15 billion. And the question we then have to answer is, how is this all to be financed without increasing borrowing, which is already at a historic high? Now, there are only two ways. You either increase taxes or you cut public spending. What is he going to do? What is his strategy for financing these heavy expenditures that he seems committed to?
11: I mean, there are ways, aren't there? And he said he would be examining ways that he can borrow more. And there are ways, but CPI and RPI, isn't it? The way that the borrowing is measured. Rachel Reeves has stuck to one, and he's looking potentially at the other, which could release more funds for him to borrow. Would that be seen, do you think, as breaking the fiscal rules that he's promised to stand by?
18: Well, I think you can get round them by saying you're borrowing for investment. But what is investment? Repairing the potholes in the road investment. That's just maintaining capital. So that would be a fiddle. And I think the markets could see through it. I don't think the markets would tolerate a lot more borrowing, frankly. We're already paying in interest alone each year £110 billion. That's about twice what we spend each year on defence. And I don't think that is sustainable. The fiscal situation, as I've said before on this programme, is not at present sustainable. And therefore, either the government takes voluntary measures to sustain it, or the IMF or some similar body will enforce such measures on the government as they did 50 years ago in 1976. It's an anniversary when we had another Chancellor called Healey, Dennis Healey.
11: Yes, we did, yeah.
18: To follow the dictates of the International Monetary Fund, the broker's men, if you like. So this is a serious situation that we face. I don't think it can be got round by borrowing, nor do I really favour increases in taxation, because the danger of that is it will drive away the people who create the wealth. And the only answer, and it's a tough answer, is to cut public expenditure, and in particular the welfare budget. And I'm afraid that the pensions too cannot escape being cut. I think the commitment to the pension increases is now not sustainable.
11: So, I mean, just to really pull words that you used at the beginning of this conversation out, Andy Burnham has said that he wants to be honest with us, right? He said he's going, this is a new kind of politics. We hear that, of course, every time there's a new prime minister. But a new kind of, he needs to be honest with us. So the honesty should be, do you think, in saying, look, we're to be a bit more like, because Keir Starmer was honest, but he was vilified for it because it was too dour, it was too downbeat, it was, you know, it could have capped growth, it could have, you know, made everybody feel miserable. But does Andy Burnham really need to just be upfront with the state of the country and say, look, you know, aside from giving you these little gifts, which are massively expensive and I don't think touch the sides, I can't do that. There can be no gifts. There will be no gifts. I have to be honest with you. We are in a dire situation. This is just it. We're going to have to break the manifesto rules. We're going to have to do something different about getting some money in. And we're going to have to cut our cloth.
18: Well, Keir Starmer's rhetoric was dour, but it wasn't, many people think, followed up by action. I don't think any politician, as I said a few moments ago, has been absolutely honest with the British public. But I think the British public are mature enough to accept the situation. And I think he can say, if we adopt sensible policies, we can move forward again. And if you take an extreme example from 1940, Churchill said he had nothing to offer but blood, toil, tears and sweat. And the public respected him for that, for telling the truth. Mm. Now, we're not in that, such a terrible situation, fortunately, as we were in 1940. But we are in a very difficult economic situation, made much worse by the Iran war. And incomes have been stagnant for many years. People haven't got richer as they hoped. That's not, I think, the politician's fault. It's the fault of the financial markets, the fault of COVID, the fault of the Ukraine war, and now the Iran war. But politicians should tell people the truth about the situation that we face. The great danger for the Burnham government is he's promising all sorts of goodies, and that will boomerang back on him if he's not careful.
11: You quote Churchill there. I mean, of course, he wasn't in a position where there was, more than a two-party state. I mean, you know, Andy Burnham now has got the issue of certainly reform breathing down his neck. It's materially changed politics. You just saw the way that Keir Starmer responded to it, and obviously not very well. Otherwise, he'd still be in his job. But Andy Burnham, if he's too honest with us, there are other people who are, I'm trying to phrase this correctly, are likely to embellish what they can achieve for us, and therefore could garner some votes from that. Was that subtle enough?
18: Well, I think the British people, it's very subtle, but I think, if I may put the point more crudely, I think the British people are wise enough to see through snake oil salesmen. And it's possible that Nigel Farage has passed his peak. He's in a lot of trouble over this 5 million gift. And the support for reform has been falling, not catastrophically, but gradually. And perhaps the main opposition will be the Conservatives. And their main policy is to argue for tax cuts. Now, that may or may not be feasible, but they would have to be paid for. We saw from Liz Truss's government what happens if you have unfunded tax cuts. So some difficult choices have to be made there. But I think the British public can see through people making empty promises.
11: So do you think that Andy Burnham needs to then not really pay much heed to reform and to cut his own path, and an honest path with us?
18: Yes, he's got to do the right thing. If you're always looking over your shoulder at some other party, whether it be Reform to the right or the Greens to the left or whoever it is, or if you're always looking at the opinion polls, you're not going to do very well. You need to be prepared to risk unpopularity. And this, I think, is one problem with Burnham. Mm. He's to like perhaps too much to be popular. He's a brilliant communicator. He gets on well with people. He's personable, empathetic, and so on. That's a great danger in a prime minister. You can be too nice. You've got to take decisions which people may not like.
11: And that was a warning, wasn't it, that came from Tony Blair, who I think a week ago said, just this is my one thing I'm going to tell you, is that you won't be loved. Yes. Even now, trying to pull the party together, let alone the country together, he's already come across some snakes in the grass.
18: Yes, that's right. If you want to be loved, you shouldn't go into politics.
11: No.
18: Find another career.
11: Be a or journalism.
18: A television presenter or an academic or something else. But you shouldn't go into politics. You're not going to be loved in politics.
11: Okay, we've only seen a couple of days of Andy Burnham so far. Do you sense that there's been a little change in him? He's, to me, he looks a little bit more wide-eyed and oh, what have I done? What kind of Prime Minister do you think he's going to be? Who's he trying to be, do you think? Tony Blair? Margaret Thatcher.
18: Margaret Thatcher was not, I think, loved. She was respected.
11: Yes.
18: I think so was Clement Attlee. But look, it's impossible to tell, I think, how a Prime Minister is going to do until he's actually done the job. if you look at the two most consequential prime ministers since the war, the ones who had the most influence, they were Clement Attlee and his Labour government in 1945 after the war, and then Margaret Thatcher in 1979. Now, few people predicted that they'd be successful. Whereas if you look on the other side, most people thought that Anthony Eden, who'd been a very successful foreign secretary, would be a successful prime minister in 1955. He wasn't. And the reason you can't tell is that being prime minister is very different from any other job, so different from being a mayor, where you're spending money that you've got from the government a lot of the time, different from being a departmental minister, even, say, chancellor or foreign secretary, because problems of all kinds are landing on your desk all the time on all sorts of different areas. Immigration, the economy, the Ukraine war, the Iran war, relations with the EU and so on. And they're all very, very difficult problems. If they were easy problems, they'd have been solved lower down. They wouldn't come to your desk at all. No one can predict the temperament, whether a prime minister has the temperament to deal with those difficult and complex problems without perfect information until he or she's actually done it. So I think it's far too early to make dogmatic predictions about Andy Burnham. We must all hope that he succeeds. Mm. It's for the country that he succeeds, but he does face really fearsome problems.
11: And I mean, maybe one of the problems that he does face is that he's very idealistic. I mean, there are lots of things that with an endless supply of money, we could all do, right, for the country. But the reality then bites in. And as you said, events, dear boy, events, you know, those are going to come crashing in on him, whether he likes it or not. And he's going to have to deal with those as they happen. There's no planning for that.
18: Yes, that's absolutely right. He's obviously a good chap with very nice instincts. He wants to help people who've had perhaps bad luck in life, a difficult start and so on. And that's a very noble thing. It's humanitarian. And that's the strength of the Labour Party. It's humanitarianism. Its weakness is spending money that isn't there. And that's what's got previous Labour governments into a lot of trouble.
11: Yeah, well, let's hope, Severna, when we talk again, I cannot be quite so cynical. I'm not accusing you of that. It's such a pleasure to see you. Honestly, it really is. Thank you for joining me. And I'll speak to you very soon, no doubt. Severna Bogdanor there, CBE, author and historian and professor of government at the Institute of Contemporary British History at King's College, London. What a brilliant guy. Right, quick break, and then I'll be back in just a moment.
1: 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Petri Hosken on Talk.
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1: 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This is Talk.
11: Hello there, and a good evening. This is Talk, and it is Petri here with you through until 1 o'clock. And coming up at midnight, it is your chance to talk back. And I do want to talk to you about Andy Burnham. We've had a couple more days of him. We've got a cut of his jib, I think. We know what he wants to do, and I think that that is very worthy. And I'm not having a go at him just for the sake of having a go at him. I wanted him to be great. I think we, like Sir Vernon was just saying, we all want him to do well, because even if you hate Labour, you want the country to do well, right? But I just can't get over that some of the decisions that he's already making, and £1.35 billion, billion, right? I know we throw numbers around all the time, but a billion is a heck of a lot of money, right? On cutting a couple of quid off your energy bill over a six-month period, literally £3 is going to work out to be, over 6 months, and then capping bus fares. Now, I think that that's laudable. I think it's a great thing to do, but it's going to cost over £500 million to cap bus fares. And I just wonder if these are expensive gifts that he's giving us. But, I mean, it's like a million people winning the lottery and winning £1 million. So you can also, I won £1 million in the lottery, we've got to share it with a million people. So you each get a pound each. Does that make sense, what I'm saying? It feels like it's an expensive nothing. It feels like it's a lot of money to save you and me potentially £3 over a period of 6 months. And it's also a lot of money for the bus fares. Now, I'm not saying this is a bad idea, but I do know there's a lot of... I know in London there is, and I know in other cities there are as well. I don't know about rural. You're going to have to tell me about rural life. There are schemes where you can buy a season ticket for your bus, or a return ticket that's cheaper, or, you know, there are things that you can do, and you probably already are doing, to mitigate the cost of your travel. So I just don't know whether these are the right things. And he is coming out with these very, very quickly. And as Sir Vernon said, actually what he needs to do is take this time over the summer and spend it coming up with actually costed, proper policies that will make a material difference to everybody, or to those who need it the most. And Mark has actually texted in on this. He said, I think your guest has a point. If Burnham uses the summer to do some serious thinking, we may benefit from that. We've just had 2 years of impulsive policy announcements. We don't want another 2 years. Part of the problem is that the media needs material to report on, but the needs of the country and of the media are not the same. And that is very, very true. And I completely agree with you on that as well. But does Andy Burnham need to be a bit more honest with us? Are we entering into a phase now where we need tough talk, not doer talk, not Keir Starmer, none of that, right? But somebody with a sort of positive voice saying, look, we're in trouble. We need to do some tough things. It's going to hurt, but we will get through it. That conversation, that's what I feel is missing from the world of politics. But I also think that Andy Burnham is probably a little bit scared of Reform and the Greens, so he's not going to do that. So much for honesty. I don't know. I mean, I just think that they've got to stand up to us a bit and tell us what is really, really going on. Anyway, I'd love to hear your views. I'm sure you've formed them by now, and what you would like to see and like to hear from Andy Burnham. 03444991000.
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11: Hello there, and a very good evening to you. It is Petri here with you. Just to let you know that Phil Dave will be joining us at the top of the hour to go through the papers for Thursday. But right now, the Sun newspaper has reported that the new Prime Minister will continue to allow the US to use British military bases like Fairford and Diego Garcia for defensive strikes against Iran. Meanwhile, the US has attacked Iran for the 11th consecutive night after Donald Trump suggested strikes would target a nuclear material stockpile soon. Thought you'd already done that. Anyway, thought you'd obliterated it. Iran has warned that would escalate the war, and Trump has threatened to attack civilian infrastructure if Tehran hits ships, which would be a war crime. Defense Secretary Pete Hegseth has said that Trump's war in Iran has so far cost around £28 billion, with only 32% of voters approving of the president's handling of the war. He was in front of the Senate today, Pete Hegseth, asking for another $60-odd billion in order to continue with the war in Iran. Well, that and the latest news about Donald Trump signing a deal with the Gulf states for a nuclear deal is very, very interesting. So there's an awful lot to discuss now with Paul Beaver, defense analyst and author. Good to see you, Paul. It's definitely not quiet on the defense front either, is it? What do you make of this Saudi nuclear deal? What are we looking at here?
7: Well, Petra, it's been a really interesting day, hasn't it? I mean, you have a ceasefire and with a war in the middle of it. I mean, there's supposedly a ceasefire going on. You've got the Saudis and the United Arab Emirates saying, we can't sustain this any longer. We have got to find a way ourselves of having a deterrent. And the Saudis have said, we want a nuclear deterrent. If it's true that Iran has nuclear weapons, we want them too. And it seems that an enabling agreement's been put together with the White House without the usual safeguards and inspections and things like that. I mean, we're in new territory.
11: This is extraordinary. I mean, there's a whole world agreed to non-nuclear proliferation, and also the idea of the Middle East having nuclear weapons. But Donald Trump, of course, desperate to do deals with Saudi Arabia and the United Arab Emirates. So we don't even know on what basis these deals are being signed that could affect the rest of the world forever.
7: Well, one of the problems I still have with Donald Trump's foreign policy is that the negotiations are not done by diplomats who are trained in this way. They're done by businessmen who have a totally different way of doing it. His family and family friends and the like. I find all of that quite difficult.
11: And there's often personal enrichment that comes with that, of course, which under any other circumstance would look like utter corruption. Well, in fact, in this circumstance, it looks like corruption.
7: But, the Americans apparently have new rules now on all of this. And, we're seeing American servicemen coming back in coffins now because they've lost, I think it's 17, and they've got a host of them wounded. The attacks the Iranians have been mounting against particularly Jordan, Qatar, but also UAE, Saudi, Oman, they've been striking out. Iran is not by any means finished. I mean, Iran could go on fighting a war probably as long as America has the will to do it. So I can understand the Saudi position of saying, well, you're using up all your conventional weapons. USA. It'll take you a couple of years to rebuild those. We've used a lot of ours, but we want a very quickly, a fast track to have something to be able to contain Iran.
11: How concerned should we be with states like Saudi Arabia and the UAE getting nuclear weapons?
7: I've been very impressed with both the leadership in Saudi and in UAE over the last few months since the beginning of the Iran conflict. They have acted like proper statesmen, they've grown up mature countries, and I think that's really important. But at the end of the day, I think also that they will want to do their own thing. They do not want to be adhering to some US policy. They want to have their own way of dealing with Iran, which is not the way that the Europeans have been doing it, because we haven't really been that successful in containing them. And successive American administrations haven't either. So, you know, perhaps Saudi is doing us all a good turn, but the more countries that have nuclear weapons, I think the more unstable the world is.
11: Well, Israel won't be very happy with this deal, presumably. I mean, I know they've got their own nuclear weapons, and they

0: There's a flux in the Middle East, in the Persian Gulf, and we're starting to see a change in the way in which the states are aligning themselves. They still have money, they still are exporting oil, but they are concerned about the way in which these things happen.
1: Let's turn now to Andy Burnham and his first phone call with Donald Trump, where he clearly said, yeah, you can carry on using the air bases that you're using. My concern with that, Paul, is that Donald Trump is talking about hitting civilian infrastructure next. He's talking about hitting bridges, which in some cases you could argue are military, but in others will just be civilian, and power plants and things like that. Where do we stand legally if those planes take off from a British base? Because that isn't defensive, that's attack.
0: Interesting, isn't it? I don't know. There's an answer, Petri, to that. I mean, who knows when a B-1B leaves RAF Fairford, what its target is.
1: Absolutely.
0: The Americans are not sharing their target lists with us because we're not involved in the conflict. So I can absolutely understand that. So if they go from Diego Garcia, might be slightly different. But all this is going to do, I think, is upset the pro-Palestinian left-wing lobby here, who will be going, "Oh, this is, this is really terrible," and will be complaining bitterly about that, probably at the weekend. But Donald Trump says things, and then he turns back. I don't think he chickens out, this expression, taco. Trump says something and chickens out. Oh, Trump always chickens out, I think is
1: Yeah,
0: what
1: it
0: it
1: is, yeah.
0: is. I don't think that actually does necessarily apply. I think he is very public in his diplomacy. He has no concept of how really diplomacy and intelligence works. It's all done behind closed doors. You get an agreement, there's a concession on both sides. He likes to do that in public, and I think that's going to be a real problem for us, that he cannot understand this. He can't understand why can't he bomb a bridge. Well, can't, because we've said that in the norm of war fighting, you don't destroy civilian infrastructure. But
1: But I suppose he's watching Russia do exactly that, and thinking, well, if it's good enough for them, it's good enough for me. I mean, the fact that it's a war crime, they don't recognise, do they? They don't recognise the convention.
0: Well, Russia hasn't signed any of the
1: No,
0: convention.
1: but America doesn't recognise it either, it
0: And
1: seemed.
0: America doesn't either. America doesn't recognize the international law of armed conflict in the same way as we do, for example. And you can say that, we're perhaps being too liberal. I'm not sure we are. I just think we're doing it the right way. I think we are.
1: I think there has to be some honour and some rules.
0: All is fair in love and war. I mean, but you have to have rules in both. I think you have to have rules in warfare, because if you don't, we'll be attacking things. I mean, this is where the Houthis have managed so well, with hiding, using hospitals and mosques and schools. And that, I think, has been a huge issue for, or is a hu huge issue, because they breach international law all the time. And Trump sees this. He watches Fox News.
1: Yeah,
0: He sees
1: that's true.
0: what they're doing. And he goes, "Well, it's good enough for one dictator or one group. It's good enough for me."
1: Talking of potential war crimes, or at least admitting to having done something, made a mistake, the MENA school, it seems like the Pentagon is still hiding behind the fact that they're still looking into it. And Donald Trump has carte blanche said it's not us. It wasn't us. There was lots of missiles flying around at the time. He thinks it was Iran themselves. Well, Iran didn't have that sort of missile. It is quite clear to anybody who's done an investigation on that where the fault lies in this bombing.
0: It's one of those things, isn't it, that is so typical in this sort of conflict, is that there are rival claims, conflicting claims. And the last thing

0: that seems to be important is the truth. It's all
1: First
0: about
1: casualty of
0: shouts the
1: war.
0: loudest. Yeah, who shouts loudest?
1: Yeah. I mean, they're going to have to look at it. We're going to have a report on it at some point. Just before I let you go, we sort of started talking about this, but the Pickaxe Mountain that was annihilated, obliterated, I can't remember what words, probably both of those that Donald Trump used back in June last year, saying that they'd done a marvellous job, they'd completely destroyed that, they'd completely destroyed all the nuclear stuff, it was now under granite. He's going to go and hit it again.
0: Interesting, isn't it? I mean,
1: Why, if he's already obliterated it?
0: but that was last year.
1: Oh, it's grown. It's like it grows, does it, nuclear stuff?
0: It's regenerated.
1: Yeah, it's regenerated, like Doctor Who. Yeah.
0: And it doesn't matter that it was last year. We've moved on. Who knows? The American public have a short memory span.
1: Yeah, that's
0: Fox
1: true.
0: News can't remember it. It's fine. Move on. It's another good target set.
1: Well, we'll wait and see. But of course, we've still got a ceasefire. How do we?
0: Well, in theory, we have a memorandum of understanding.
1: In
0: We
1: theory.
0: have a ceasefire. It just happens to be a war in the middle of it.
1: Yeah, and of course the Houthis itching to get involved in the Red Sea as well.
0: I mean, I'm surprised they haven't done that before. There's a lot more to play here. I
1: Oh, there's
0: mean,
1: a lot.
0: we're talking about this in a month, 2 months, 3 months' time.
1: Yeah, well, I'm glad because it means I get to talk to you. Paul
0: Thank you.
1: Beaver, thank you very much indeed. Great to see you. Paul Beaver, there, defence analyst and author. Of course, I'm never glad about war. I'm just glad that I get to talk to Paul Beaver about it because he's brilliant. Quick break, back in a sec.
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2: Argument. Attitude. Opinion. Have you got the guts for talk? Across the UK. The home of common sense. This is Talk.
1: Hello there, this is Talk, and just a reminder that Phil Dave is coming up at the top of the hour in order to go through the papers. But before that, this is a fascinating story, and it involves Britain, it involves the BBC, and it involves Donald Trump. A federal judge in Florida has ordered Donald Trump now to hand over detailed financial records to the BBC as part of his $10 billion defamation lawsuit against the broadcaster. The ruling by magistrate judge Angelique Lett marks a significant development in the high-profile legal case, and I would put money on this is exactly what the BBC were betting on. Trump sued over a 2024 Panorama documentary alleging that it deceptively, well, it did deceptively edit his January the 6th speech, and but this is the part, deeply damaged his brand's value. And the BBC and Discovery have said, prove it. We want to see financial records to prove that your brand was damaged by this. They have apologised. It was unthinkable, appalling bit of journalism to do that, and it didn't need to be done. So it's frustrating. But to test these claims of financial harm, the BBC successfully subpoenaed records from the Donald J. Trump Revocable Trust, which is run by his son, I think. Trump's legal team, having previously called the request a fishing expedition, is expected to appeal the decision. So in order to get the Washington point of view, I'm thrilled to say we've got David Smith, who's been there for 10 years, so he knows a fair, fair thing that's going on. The Guardian's Washington, D.C. Bureau Chief. Good to meet you, David. Thank you so much for joining me. I mean, I am all over this story. I think it's really, really interesting. Talk me through what's happened so far, if you like, and the response from the White House.
8: Yeah, I mean, obviously, Donald Trump launched this $10 billion lawsuit over that Panorama documentary. The BBC filed a motion to dismiss the case, which is still to be heard. But in the meantime, it went on. And as you say, the BBC said, well, look, if you're claiming this caused financial damage to Donald Trump and his businesses, we want to see the receipts. We want proof of that. And now a judge has agreed with that argument and said that, you know, the Trump team must supply those documents. And in court yesterday, there was some indication that perhaps the Trump legal team realize this is going wrong for them and seemed to suggest that perhaps they would back away from the financial claim and make it purely a political one. But the BBC's lawyer said, no, you know, with a figure like Donald Trump, the business aspect is so interwoven with who he is as a person. This is essential information. And so the judge ruled in the BBC's favor on this one. I think Trump's team still has the ability to appeal, and that might go to a court overseen by a Trump-appointed judge. But nevertheless, there are some headlines in the U.S. today basically wondering, has this case backfired on Donald Trump? Has it really been a strategic mistake on his part?
1: It's baffling to me, David, that this wasn't foreseen by the Trump team, because in discovery, if you're claiming that you have been materially damaged, that your brand has been damaged, then it stands to reason that you would have to prove that with your bank accounts. I'm baffled as to how they didn't see this coming.
8: Well, it would not be the first time Trump and his lawyers have been guilty of incompetence and failure to look ahead. And of course, perhaps most notoriously, Trump waged a huge legal campaign over the 2020 election and I think lost 64 out of 65 cases on that, claiming there was foul play and he was cheated out of power. Some of these other lawsuits that Trump has launched against the media in recent months and years, also, many would say, some of them are long shots and no hopes, and indeed some he's defeated. It makes you wonder, is he just acting out of spite and instinctively and just thinking very short term without seeing these kind of consequences down the road? Or is there a deeper strategy about just trying to tie these organizations up in months of legal wrangling, which is very expensive for them, and just trying to make a point that way and perhaps have a chilling effect on other media organizations who perhaps can't afford the lawyers or don't want to go down that road? But bottom line, yes, it is baffling that they would not see this coming.
1: I mean, another lawsuit, of course, is worth mentioning at this stage that he lost was when he sued himself recently, and he even lost that.
8: Yeah, it's Trump is on a bad run at the moment of you know, everything he touches turning sour, and the most notorious symbol of that we have in Washington right now is the Lincoln Memorial reflecting pool that was supposed to be renovated in time for America's 250th birthday and, of course, turned a sort of nasty septic green with a big algae bloom, not to mention more serious political issues such as the Iran war. So, yeah, he's not exactly on a winning streak right now.
1: Yeah, just to touch on that with the Iran war, because there's such a gap between what Donald Trump tells Americans to what is, you know, the reality of the situation. I mean, I saw him being questioned, and I'm glad to see that the reporting pool now are pushing back on him much more than they certainly did a year ago in asking him questions. But about, you know, I thought you'd won this war. And he said, "Well, I have, but it's changed. So we're going to continue doing what we're doing." He seems to be floundering as to why it's still going on there. And of course, Pete Hegseth, I think earlier today, was in the set asking for more money to continue with this war, which still hasn't got congressional approval. So I'm confused as to how they can ask for more money to continue with something that they don't have approval to do.
8: Yeah, I mean, this has the makings of being the worst disaster of the Trump presidency. He's got himself into this very difficult situation now, and there is no obvious way out. This war launched without particularly clear reasons, and yes, he bypassed Congress to do it, and clearly seems to have made a huge miscalculation about Iran's power of the Strait of Hormuz and how resilient that regime would be. And some of it relates to what we're talking about with the BBC in terms of relations with the media here. There's been something of an information blackout, particularly over the last couple of months. We all remember those very pugnacious, rambunctious press briefings by Pete Hegseth, the so-called Secretary of War. He's gone quiet now, and there's not been such a briefing for about 2.5 months. And that, I think, to a lot of people indicates the war is going badly. They don't know what they're doing. There have been American fatalities, also revelations of just how many Americans have been injured in regional bases. You know, this could be Donald Trump's Waterloo. And I think a lot of Republicans heading into the midterm elections are very worried about some of the optics of that, and certainly the effect on petrol prices and fertilizer prices for Americans. You know, Trump seems to be in great trouble here, and his normal playbook is not working.
1: I mean, the midterms are coming up, right? They're crashing in on Donald Trump. And, of course, his desperation was to finish this, get petrol prices evening out a bit, because it's such a psychological block, isn't it, to Americans? Because everybody drives, they've got huge cars with huge tanks. It is a big deal as a measurement of their own personal wealth. That doesn't look like it's going to happen now, particularly if the Houthis do get involved in the Red Sea. That will cripple, I mean, even worse, the world economy. And it seems like Iran is saying, we're just waiting to give them the go. So whatever they're waiting for, the Houthis are ready to do just that, it appears. There is a sense that Donald Trump knows this about the midterms and is potentially going to mess with the election. How much of that is leaking through into the general population there?
8: Yeah, it's a good question. I think it certainly calls for alarm among the Democratic Party and election watchdogs and people in Washington who follow these things closely. They are gravely concerned that Trump is doing the groundwork for some sort of assault on the election process, whether that's deploying Immigration and Customs Enforcement agents, ICE, to polling places to deter people, intimidate them, or whether even some kind of plot to intervene and seize ballot boxes on the day of the election. I mean, who knows? Those critics would say Trump was capable of orchestrating an attempted coup on January the 6th, so anything's possible. But I think probably to the average citizen, much of that has not percolated through yet. They're not necessarily even thinking about these midterm elections much so far. Which are held in November. And as we get closer to the time, of course, there will be closer attention to that. And I think election watchdogs and activists will be sounding this alarm. Democrats will be hoping they win by such a big margin that perhaps not even Trump can do something to stop that. But yeah, it's a very real life concern right now among those who've been watching Trump for years and know that he will stop at nothing to retain power.
1: I mean, honestly, that alone keeps me up at night. I mean, because I get so stressed about it, because what we're talking about is something I never thought we'd be talking about, because normally that would be a fallen military junta, wouldn't it? That we were talking about this stealing elections. It's extraordinary times. I don't know how you keep calm, but David's over there in Washington. Go and have a dip in the reflecting pool. That'll cool you down. David Smith. Yeah, don't. David Smith, good to meet you. I hope we get to speak again. David Smith there, the Guardian's Washington DC bureau chief. Right, quick break at the top of the hour now, and then of course we'll be going through the papers, and then at midnight I'm going to be asking you about the goodies that Andy Burnham has delivered so far, and does that make you feel hopeful and good about the future?
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9: From the Sky News Centre at 11, Andy Burnham's promised to review plans to ease prison overcrowding in England and Wales after fury over the potential early release of two men who killed a police officer. The widow of PC Andrew Harper says it's deplorable. He was fatally injured responding to a quad bike theft in Berkshire. Matthew Barber is Thames Valley's police commissioner.
10: People really felt the impact of a brave police officer going out to do his duty and then paying the ultimate price for it. I don't see anybody politicising this. Everybody across the political spectrum, I hope, wants to see his killers serve their sentence.
9: The US and Saudi Arabia have signed a landmark agreement on peaceful nuclear cooperation, paving the way for a long-term partnership on civilian nuclear energy. The deal, which still needs approval from Congress, could allow Saudi Arabia to develop uranium enrichment capabilities, raising concerns among some lawmakers. The Prime Minister says a £2 cap on bus fares across England will save people money every day. It'll be introduced in the new year, bringing down many ticket prices from the current £3 cap. It'll be funded by reprioritising money. These people in Ecclesall in Staffordshire say £2 fares would be good if they could find a bus to get on.
11: I once saw one.
12: Yeah, we do see them occasionally.
13: One on a Friday. To Newport. Do we have that Wednesday?
14: I think around here the biggest problem is there aren't enough of the buses in the first place.
9: The ex-boss of Southern Water's facing fraud charges after being accused of manipulating wastewater testing. The Environment Agency claims the firm may have avoided £45 million of fines as a result. The Welsh Government says there are no helicopters available to fight wildfires as it triggers crisis plans. Crews are dealing with a number of blazes across the country. And Arsenal have confirmed defender William Saliba's return from the World Cup with a back injury and will be out of action for an extended period. That's the latest. I'm Daisy Steele.
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1: Hello there, and a very good evening to you. It is Petri here with you until 1 o'clock. And coming up at midnight, of course, we give you the opportunity to talk back in the talk back hour. So what I want to talk to you about, because actually this is my last show this week, back on Monday. But by then, Andy Burnham will be on holiday. So I just want to check in with you this morning to see how you think it's going? What are your thoughts so far on Andy Byrne? I've got loads of messages coming in on this actually already. But it'd be good to talk to you and let me know what you're thinking, because I can't help. I know I sound like I'm being really down on him, but I'm just looking at these very very expensive giveaways that he's come up with so far this week, £850 million on basically, potentially, not even definitely, helping us out to the true cost of £3 over 6 months. And yet it's going to cost nearly £1 billion to give us each that, 50p a month, if we're lucky. Right? I know you said it's £45 over the year. It's only for 6 months. It's only costed for six months. He hasn't even got the money for it yet. It's on a wink and a promise. That's £25. And then when you factor in that the fuel is due to go up in January by £22, that's where I get the £3 from, in case you were wondering. So just basic maths, but it's very expensive to make such a tiny difference. And look, I'm not knocking 50p a month. It's better than, having money taken off us, right? I mean, it is better than that. But at a cost of nearly $1 billion, is it really making that much of a dent? Is it really providing what he wanted it to provide, and that is hope in our hearts? Same too with the bus fares. That I think capping bus fares at £2 is a great idea if you're a city, which he did that similar job in Manchester. But does it work across the country? And also many people who use buses, if you're getting a return fare, it doesn't work. It's single fares, and they're usually cheaper than a single fare. And also, if you're travelling a lot, you'd be like, I guess, like in London, you'd have some form of Oyster card or some kind of season ticket that would reduce costs for you anyway. So again, that's going to cost more than 500 million. So you're looking at two things which are costing, you know, the best half of £1.4 billion. And I don't know how many of us are really going to feel anything from that. And that is a lot of money, which potentially could be better spent elsewhere, that we might feel better. I don't know. You tell me, because I'm thinking that he's coming out with these policies, trying to give us a direction of travel, which is a good thing. But maybe he should wait. I mean, I've been critical of him waiting. I think that he should have had an idea by now what he was going to do, and it shouldn't take 5 weeks for him to speak to the country about his policies. But he's going to take the holiday, and he's not going to tell us about his policies until the first week of September. So maybe if he's going to do that anyway, just stop with these little things that you're dishing out. I mean, it does give us an idea of the man, but it also makes me really nervous about him, because this is about being liked. This is about him wanting to be loved. This is about him wanting the country to go, oh, what a nice guy. We don't need a nice guy. We need somebody who's going to be honest with the country and do the job. I'm not interested in him wanting us all to like him. We need to respect him, and that he has to earn. And I'm not sure he's going the right way about it. So, I mean, he's doing the opposite to Keir Starmer, isn't he? He's being all positive, and rather than taking something away, he's trying to give something. But is it worth the money? Is he spending our money wisely? That's the question. And if he's not at this stage, then I fear for the policies of the future. But I would love to hear from you on that. Like I said, this is our last chance really to talk about Burnham, for you and me anyway, this week. So give me a call on that, 0344 499 1000. Those calls are charged at the national rate, but we do, of course, call you back. And text the word talk and your message to 87222. Well, joining me now to discuss this and, of course, go through the papers of the Thursday is Phil Dave, talk broadcaster and editor. A good evening to you.
11: Oh, Lady Hoskin, good evening. How are you?
1: I'm very, very well indeed. It's good to see you.
11: Likewise. I couldn't agree more with you when you say, by the way, this is about being liked. I was just thinking, literally, as you were reeling everything off there, I thought, come on, the crux is he's saying, love me, love me. And I just think, for goodness sake, surely the British public aren't that stupid. And what worries me in particular, if you don't mind my saying, you haven't even asked me, I'm really sorry, I'm just going launching right into this.
1: That's fine.
11: But what really worries me is that if this is what he wants to have as his, if you like, lasting memory of him over the summer recess, what on earth is in store for us when he comes back in September?
1: That is my concern. He's got to heed Tony Blair when Tony Blair said to him last week, you will not be loved. Get that into your head, because he's used to that, right, in Manchester, because the job is very, very different. He was spending money in Manchester that had been given to him by Westminster. And if he couldn't finish a project or do a project, he blamed Westminster, right? So he was always the good guy. He was always the one buying things and gifting things. And then when he couldn't, he'd say, well, I want to, but they won't let me. So he was always seen as the good guy. He cannot run a premiership in the same way as he did the mayoralship.
11: And in some really strange way, I think already we're starting to see smatterings of like a Boris Johnson 2.0, because it was exactly, I think, the same with Boris. He didn't really anticipate the difference. He knew he wanted to be PM, but I don't think he appreciated the difference between being the mayor of London, where he could clown around a bit and be this lovable figure, versus the figurehead of the country. And somehow the two don't go hand in hand. And as you say, if Andy Burnham is going, or did go, around in Manchester being this like lovable, well, I don't know, brother, uncle, whatever you want to call it, who just someone who basically helped the good people of Manchester, and now he wants to try and replicate that on a national scale. Well, I hate to say it, there's not going to be many people who have forgotten that financially he's left Manchester in a worse state than when he found it.
1: Yeah, well, that's the thing, isn't it, as well, and the country. I think that today, and Andy Burnham looked a little bit more wide-eyed. I think they'd shown him the books, right? I think that he finally got...
11: I was going to say, surely he's not shattered already.
1: Yeah, no. But I think that they sat him down. It's like with Wes Streeting. I mean, he as Defence Secretary, now he's been briefed now about all of the threats against us. And he looked a little bit shaken when he was speaking at Farnborough earlier. I totally saw that he looked a bit, oh my goodness me, what have I taken on as my brief? And I think that Andy Burnham, he knows government, but he doesn't know being a prime minister. And one of my guests earlier on was saying, Sir Vernon was saying, it's a very unique and specific job, and it is not like any other job in government. And suddenly you're confronted with all these briefings, all of these things, events, dear boy, events, things happening over on the global stage as well. And maybe he's just now suddenly realised what it is he's taken on. And that's why we're seeing him go, oh, hang on a minute. You know I mentioned that I'd like to, unfreeze the tax brackets, but that's got to be costed now. So he's changing
11: his tone.
1: He's
11: not even been in a week and he's already U-turned. I mean, it really is just more of the same Starmer politics. But I do think, to be fair, and I won't say this very often about Andy Burnham, so enjoy it whilst it lasts. I think, to be fair, you were saying about he doesn't know what it is to be Prime Minister, but realistically, does any politician until they become Prime Minister?
1: No. I don't think they do, but I think that he's wanted this for 10 years. He's wanted this for a long time. This is his third attempt at becoming Prime Minister, third time lucky. He got the job. He's always wanted it. And sometimes you've got to be careful what you wish for, right? What you think you want may not turn out to be exactly what you thought it was going to be. And I wonder if he's in that position now. And, of course, he goes off on holiday at the end of this week.
11: All right for some, I'd say.
1: Yeah.
11: Mind you, I'd say that, actually. I don't think it's all right for him at all. I think he's got one heck of a job ahead of him. And I really don't envy him.
1: And I really don't think he should be going on holiday. I don't think any of them should, when we have a change of Prime Minister, not given the state the country's in at the moment.
11: I agree, but at the same time, it's not like that was a shock. That is what happens at this time of year. I'm not saying that I disagree with what you think, but
1: yeah, but it's the change of Prime Minister that's happened at exactly the same time as the holidays, so
11: yeah, and I worry that timing is very deliberate. That's what I don't like.
1: Yeah,
11: is because it's just further chance for him to avoid answering questions that he's managed to avoid thus far.
1: Yeah,
11: and realistically, what questions has he actually answered? Because he hasn't really faced anyone yet.
1: No, he did a sort of a media round table in the garden the other day, but that didn't last very long because he got called away.
11: Called away, sure.
1: Yeah, and then I think Beth Rigby did a pool interview with him as well. But there's been no scrutiny from MPs. There's been no scrutiny. We really don't know. We're guessing, and we shouldn't be guessing about our Prime Minister.
11: Well, it's primarily because most Prime Ministers get in with a mandate. Now, I'm not saying that as far as the law of the land is concerned that he doesn't have a mandate to govern, because technically the Labour Party does, and he's now the leader of the Labour Party. We don't vote for Prime Minister, we vote for party. That's how our systems always work. People might not like it, but that's kind of it. But at the same time, if he's going to start making radical changes, kind of feels a bit cowardly that he snuck it in through the back door. Now, I don't know if he's going to make radical changes. That's the whole point. We don't know. But let's just go on the basis that what we were saying earlier about how this is softening the blow for when he comes back in September, that he's really going to let Burnham economics rip. Well, I kind of think that the decent thing would be, actually, do you know what? Let's see if the British public want that.
1: Yeah, I mean, looking at this what he's done so far, and really looking at the maths of it, you're talking, you know, nearly £1.4 billion, which is an incredibly, we talk about money like it's nothing, but that is a lot of taxpayers that have given the government the equivalent to £1.4 billion, right? And for that, we're getting £3 off our electricity bills over a 6-month period, and potentially a cap on bus fares. It feels like money has not been spent wisely, I think.
11: You know, I've long suspected the UK has not been spending money wisely for a very, very long time. So to be honest, this is just more of the same. But I do think what is absolutely fascinating is the way, and this could be a good sign, it could be a bad sign, the way he has managed to dodge any question or any thought about welfare bills. We don't know what his policy on welfare is, but there are plenty of people who are suggesting that there is a bit of a predicament there. I mean, I think there's one heck of a predicament. You know, I was looking up figures before, and according to gov.uk, the state pension and other pension benefits, £178 billion, so that's around 55% of welfare spending. That's fine. Technically, there's not much we can do about this, unless, of course, you're going to raise the pensionable age, which, of course, has been talked about.
1: Well, they're looking at bringing that forward, aren't they? The 68 is going to be brought forward, and cutting the triple lock.
11: Which has to be said, I mean, not so much triple lock, but in certainly as far as the raising of the pensionable age is concerned, this is not going to be very popular to say this, but let's be clear, it's going to affect me as well. I do agree in raising the age, primarily because the age that it is at the moment was decided at a point in time where people weren't living as long as they do now. So if people are going to live longer and possibly work longer, then doesn't it make sense that people should be contributing to the economy a bit longer as well? Don't get me wrong. I'm not saying it'll be a popular decision, but can't really sort of have an awful lot of money indefinitely being poured into welfare. And
1: I think that's a particularly white collar attitude.
11: I am wearing a white collar.
1: Yeah. So. Because I think that it's all right for you and me who sit on our backsides to do our job, but there are millions of people who are getting older doing very physical jobs, and they cannot keep working indefinitely just because people like you and I probably can. So I think that maybe there has to be, you know, you've got somebody who is a builder or an electrician or a plumber at the age of 65, 66, 67, 68. That's physically a very, very demanding job. What are they meant to do? So I think while I understand what you're saying and I agree with white collar workers, I don't agree for the whole country.
11: I understand that completely. But the truth is that it doesn't change the fact that people are living longer and therefore they're going to end up costing more money. That pensionable age was decided at a point where people weren't living into their 90s on average. They were living, if they're lucky, into their 80s, but in their 70s on average. And so as much as I get it, you know, that the physical demand on an older being is not going to be easy, we do need to seriously sort of think about how we do pensions in this country. Maybe it is a case that we say that those who are manual workers are allowed to retire at a certain age and therefore they do get pension, because technically that would still save a lot of money if indeed, like you say, the white collar workers are able to physically carry on working. Look, I don't know, it's very tricky, it's a very unpopular decision, but exactly the same way that it's not just about pensions, and I didn't want to turn this into an attack on pensioners, because the truth is that there are working adults as well, again according to gov.uk, and children who are on benefits to the tune of around £145 billion. And so you could argue, well, what on earth's gone on there? Why is this the case? And that, by the way, is not necessarily even support for people who are either disabled or have certain health conditions, because that in itself is £77 billion. So all of this comes to around £333 billion predicted this year for 25-26.
1: Which is more than income tax intake.
11: It's
1: if you just
11: lot.
1: Take income tax as a pool of money, the welfare bill, it now is more than income tax.
11: Absolutely. It's
1: which is one of those.
11: And we've crossed our that way threshold. Out of it.
1: Yeah. I mean, there's all the other taxes on top of that, fuel and cars and, you know, all of that. But as far as income tax goes, that is the equal measure. Yeah, there are big decisions to be made, but is Andy Burnham the man to make them? That's the question. Is he going
11: Whoever
1: to be...
11: Whoever does it is going to be unpopular.
1: Yeah, and he doesn't want to be unpopular. No, he doesn't want to be unpopular.
11: Well, I don't blame him, because obviously, if, as you say, he's got the job he wanted for about 10 years, and of course he doesn't want to go and shatter that now.
1: Yeah.
11: But the truth is, maybe it's time that the country grows up a bit and realises that we just can't afford to carry on the way we are.
1: I think we do. I think we need a good talking to, frankly. That's what I think. I'm happy to do it if Andy Burnham wants to pay me. I'll be quite happy.
11: I would so love to see Lady Hoskin as the Chancellor of the Exchequer.
1: Oh, my goodness me. I'd be just shovelling the money in my back pockets and running away. Phil,
11: no,
1: we're
11: change
1: gonna
11: from most politicians, then.
1: No, quite.
11: Allegedly.
1: At least I'd be honest about it. So that's what we're talking about at midnight. Do give me a call, 0344 499 1000. Back in a sec.
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20: You've messaged your mates about the goal, every dodgy decision, last-minute win. So after the match, level up the conversation. Talk life. Ask how they're really doing. Because the strongest teammates don't just show up for the game. They show up for each other. The group chat doesn't just have to be about football. There's more than one way to be a man. Hear it from the athletes at All in the Same Side on TikTok and YouTube.
21: 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Your National Disputation Verification Station. The home of common sense. This is Talk.
1: Hello there, and a good evening to you. This is Talk, and it's Petrie, and with me is Talk broadcaster and editor Phil Dave to go through the papers. Let's start with the Telegraph, Phil. The main story there is about PC Harper's killers set for early release, and the headline is, "It's deplorable that freeing prisoners early is acceptable." I don't think it is acceptable. I don't think anybody thinks it's acceptable. So why can't they change this? I mean, that was in 2024, wasn't it, when there was a particular problem with prison spaces, but my understanding is that that's loosened up a bit now, that there's no need to free these men.
11: Well, this is why one would assume Burnham has stepped in to say, okay, maybe I need to look a little more carefully at this. But I simply can't understand why anyone thinks if someone needs to go to prison because they've done wrong, one would assume they've been convicted of doing some sort of wrong, and therefore the only punishment suitable is a spell in prison. Why would the government then think that, if you like, they are above, well, I guess they are kind of above the law, but you know what I mean. Why do they think that the
1: underneath the law that they're supposed to be?
11: They're supposed to be propping it up. They would then turn around and say, actually, do you know what? The best thing that we could possibly do, haven't got enough prison spaces, and rather than actually build prison spaces, let's just let them roam free.
1: I don't see the point.
11: It just doesn't make sense.
1: In giving somebody 10 years and letting them out in five. I've never understood that. What's the point? I mean, in America, it's one of the only things that I appreciate, really, at the moment about America, is you get people getting 120 years prison time, right?
11: But that in itself is a bit of a stupid sentence. Absolutely right, that's what they do.
1: But they do that. But they do it so that even if it's reduced, it's still a really long time in prison. So they do it so that even if somebody goes, well, you know, we need to reduce it for this or we need to reduce it for that or whatever, it's still going to be a very long time in prison for whatever crimes that they've committed. And we seem to do the opposite to that. We don't give very long sentences to begin with, and then we give people this 50% tariff. Now, I understand that for good behaviour, for being involved in all the, you know, drugs programmes and education programmes, that some prisoners should be rewarded with a reduction in sentence if they behave themselves and they do all the right things. But just a blanket 50% tariff seems to be extraordinary to me.
11: Well, what I think is even more extraordinary is the way that we're forever hearing reports. Now, I'm very pleased to say I have never been in prison. I never plan to do anything that warrants such a punishment. But we always seem to hear about the reports of how prisoners seem to be allowed to, in some cases, live the life of Riley at the expense of the taxpayers. And I can't help but think that if we went back to a time where prison really is an abhorrent place to be, I'm not suggesting for a second that, you know, there is risk to people's health per se with not enough heating or running water or all of that. But when you hear things like televisions in the room and PlayStations and stuff, now this may only be a select number of prisoners, but I don't even think it should be one prisoner. Because to my mind, prison is a place of punishment. It's a place of correction. And you can't do that if all you're doing is affording people the same kind of luxuries they'd get, or possibly even more luxuries than they'd get on the outside world.
1: The problem is, though, isn't it, that the prison service is so underfunded that keeping prisoners happy prevents violence in the cells, violence in the corridors. You know, I even believe that they are allowing them drugs for the same reason, because it can't be that difficult to stop drugs getting into a prison, for goodness sake. I mean, the whole point of a prison is it's supposed to be impenetrable, right? You'd like to think so. So I think a lot of this is about appeasing prisoners because there isn't the money to pay the staff properly, and to retain staff and to get more staff that we need in the prison service. And so it's just about keeping them quiet.
11: And as much as I would love to suggest that we just throw more money at it and that's the problem, this is going to be very easy for me to say, because I'm not one of those members of staff of the prison service who has to manage this.
1: Yeah.
11: But I don't really care if prisoners are happy. I kind of want them to be unhappy, because that's, to my mind, what prison's supposed to be. It's supposed to be a very unhappy place. But I understand what you're saying, that by pacifying them, it hopefully is making the prisoners more manageable to the very limited staff. So I'm kind of between a rock and a hard place. I don't want the prison staff to have to go through a worse time, but I kind of do want the prisoners to go through a worse time.
1: Yeah, I mean, I think that what, if we're talking about it being a corrective place to be, then a bad time is not what we should be aiming for prisoners. I don't think luxury is what we should be aiming for either. But I think that if you've got prisoners who are sad and bad, you get a lot of depression, you get a lot of issues when they come out. And the whole point is to make sure that there are no more victims. So, you know, I think there has to be a balance between absolutely making them not have the life of Riley and no luxuries, but also in supporting them to become better people, because that's the ultimate. If they're going to be let out of jail, what we want let out of jail is somebody who has faced correction and has faced repercussions and has faced perhaps some education or learnt a trade, so they don't have to go back to their criminal way of life.
11: see the way I think of it, and I again recognise this is very easy for me to say this, the biggest problem we've got is that forever and a day we have looked at politics as one glove fits all, and it just doesn't.
0: Mm.
11: So any solution that any of us come up with, or any opinion any of us come up with, is all well and good, but it's always going to affect some people one way and some another. It's never going to change that. But I would suggest that potentially killing two proverbial birds with one stone here is that we seem to have a massive problem with the military at the moment. So to my mind, if prisoners are healthy enough, they should actually really be conscripted, because if you think about that...
0: The army don't want them. They don't want criminals and drug addicts and rapists in the
11: discipline,
0: military.
11: But the discipline one would get for being in the military should put them back on the straight and narrow, and hopefully would avoid any repetition of bad behaviour. I get it, though. I understand, of course, the military don't want...
0: No, and I don't want them as soldiers, because I wouldn't trust them. I like the fact that our soldiers are professionals who choose to be in that profession, and they are blooming good at it. I wouldn't mind them going to a military jail. I mean,
11: that
0: is tough. A military prison is a very tough place to be.
11: But maybe, okay, let's look at that then. So, for example, fair enough, maybe not necessarily serving actively in the military, but there was a time when people had to go into military service that they would go through sort of the disciplinarian elements of it, the disciplinary elements of it, so I should say, but not necessarily be forced onto the front line. And that's kind of where my thinking is, that they should be exposed to the discipline that comes with military life, but not necessarily put on the front line, as you say, because do we really want prisoners protecting the country? No thanks.
0: No thanks. I don't want rapists with a gun. I think there's a lot that has to be done to make the system fairer.
11: National service, if you will.
0: Looking at criminal charges, a Southern Water boss now faces criminal charges. This is a former boss of Southern Water faces a criminal charge over allegations that he and others misled the public for years over the quality of its sewage treatment works. I'm so glad. I'm so happy to start seeing CEOs actually facing the repercussions of their decisions.
11: I just can't get my head around the fact that an individual is allowed to potentially put millions of lives, or at the very best, hundreds of thousands of lives at risk because they want to increase the profits.
0: I know. It's disgusting.
11: It's quite baffling. And don't get me wrong, I have said many times before, I am all for the capitalist system. To my mind, the more money someone is able to make, that's a beautiful thing, because it means that they live in a country that is free enough that allows them to make their wealth and build a life that they want to, but not at the expense of other people's health. That is whatever the worst kind of immoral could possibly be. It's just horrific.
0: Yeah, well,
11: how could you even think that, as even if one person might have even died from this, you never know. I don't think it's been announced that anyone has, but they could have done. And that's worth profit, really?
0: But you know what? The whole of the water industry is allowed to do what the hell it likes, because Ofwat is a paper tiger. It's absolutely rubbish. It really is. It's a terrible regulator, right, by any account. And there just aren't enough regulations around these people. So they're almost entirely unregulated. So they get away with whatever they want to do. Borrowing money to give shareholders dividends.
11: That really was outrageous.
0: I mean, that's Thames Water. That is absolutely disgusting and should be illegal. I mean, profit is profit. And also what the government should be doing, and I think this is what Andy Burnham will do. I don't think he'll take control, but I think what he will do is say, right, we're going to keep an eye on your books. And only when you've spent enough money on infrastructure, you've spent enough money on your staff, can you declare a profit. And then you can pay your dividends. Until then, you've got to put money back into the business. So I think there'll be a government half measure. I think that's what Burnham is going to go for, because a full measure is incredibly expensive. But this guy was on... His last year, £873,000 in his final year, including a golden goodbye worth...
11: No, no, we're £370,000.
0: £370,000.
11: I laugh out of nerves because I just can't believe that anyone could... Well, of course I can believe people would take that money. Why wouldn't? If someone offered me £370,000, of course I'd take it. But at the same time, knowing that it is to the detriment of, at the very least, people's... basic utilities in this country. We're not in a third world here, for goodness sake. Everyone in this country, by and large, is very lucky to have access to running water. And if individuals who are in charge of making sure that water flows are just going to put profit over everything else, then maybe they're in the wrong job. And not only that, you were saying before about the shareholders being paid dividends off the back of borrowing money to make that happen. I think where Ofwat could come into their own is not so much controlling the amount of money that companies pay out to their shareholders. I do believe that is for a company to decide that.
0: Not if they have to borrow it. It's not profit.
11: No, no, no. But what I believe, what they should be doing, is that they should be coming down heavier on them, saying this is the kind of money that you need to spend on infrastructure because this infrastructure is this old.
0: Yeah, we need to regulate them. They need to be told what they have to spend and then, you know, keep up with their wage bill and their pensions bills, and then whatever's left is profit.
11: Exactly.
0: Yeah. Well, I don't think it's ever going to be a problem that you and I have to face. I don't think Talk is likely to offer us £3.70 to leave, let alone £370,000. So,
11: to be honest with you, I sometimes feel like I might need to pay to leave.
0: Yeah. I sometimes think I'd take the £3.70. But there you go. A quick break. I'm back in a sec.
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26: Where does it all end?
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26: What's wrong with you, for goodness sake?
21: This is Talk.
0: Hello there, good evening. This is Talk and it's Petri here with you and with me, Phil Dave, a Talk broadcaster and editor. Phil, we've just got a message here from Michelle. She says, I spent 7 weeks on remand and prison life is hell. You're locked in your cell for 23 hours a day. You have someone controlling every aspect of your life. You have people shouting and screaming. When I was in, two people committed suicide. You need something in your cell to stop yourself going crazy.
11: Well, I mean, I put it to anyone who winds up in prison that the way to stop yourself being in the cell is not do wrong in the first place.
0: Well, when you're on remand, you're neither proved innocent nor guilty.
11: That's what I say. So, I recognise remand.
0: It could be either of us could be locked up.
11: But might I suggest, though, that to someone who is on remand, that's exceptionally different to actually someone who has been convicted of a crime and is guilty of something. You know, when you're talking about remand prisoners, fair enough, maybe they're not treated in quite the same way that someone who is serving a sentence for a particularly serious crime. But I don't have much sympathy for those who break the law. I just don't. I can't help it.
0: I don't have sympathy for people who break the law, but neither do I have trust in our justice system.
11: Fair comment.
0: Yeah. That's always concerned me. And let's have a look at the Times. Prison chaos as Burnham calls a halt to early release. Water boss charged over fake sewage plant data. So they've gone with the same stories. And Prince George on his 13th birthday. There you are. He looks older than 13, don't you think?
11: He's a very unfortunate-looking chap, isn't he?
0: No, I think he's a handsome little
11: joking,
0: boy.
11: I'm joking.
0: Very
11: clearly,
0: handsome.
11: He's clearly got very, very handsome genes. No, look, the only thing I do say is that I was thinking about this before, and you must correct me if I'm wrong here, but I don't ever remember Prince William, or indeed Prince Harry, remember him, being paraded around as some sort of mini model. I think that any photos of them that did appear in the press was all very natural. And so the fact that both Prince William and Princess Catherine

0: Not necessarily he's got the same colour fur, you understand, but no. It definitely from his...
1: Certainly the behaviour.
0: Behavioural issues, should we say?
1: Yeah, let's say that. As he tore apart a cushion this morning behind my back, I was literally sitting in the same room as him. That was fine, it was just very funny. He created what looked like a cloud landscape across my living room. It was very artistic. It was very... Very good.
0: And what did Bailey make of it?
1: Bailey just huffed and went back to sleep. I think and I just laughed. I mean, what can you do? Puppies will do what puppies do. Let's have a look at the Independent. PM pledges review as a widow says PC killer's release is deplorable, which of course it is deplorable. And Gary Lineker, leading British millionaires, telling Burnham, we really should pay more tax. Good.
0: Right.
1: That's nice. That's good.
0: Is it?
1: Yeah. Well, if the millionaires are saying that they should pay more, then let them pay more. That's what I say.
0: Well, I'd say let Gary Lineker pay more.
1: Well, there are a whole group of people that are millionaires that think that they're not taxed enough. They do think that they should be taxed more. So
0: it's fine. I mean, as far as Lineker's concerned, he's such an irrelevant individual to my mind because I lost whatever smidgen of respect I had for the guy when he totally took advantage of his position at the BBC. I mean, the number of times you and I at the BBC were reminded how our opinions don't matter. We have to be 100% neutral, right down the line, see the balance and everything, both sides of the argument, all of that. Not even really allowed to post
1: things. We would have been fired.
0: I definitely
1: would have been fired if I had posted anything.
0: I promise you, I had been threatened as well. Even though I know my time at the BBC was more behind the scenes than on air. Believe me, and there's definitely more than one occasion when I was told that some of the things I was putting on social media was too close to the wire. I was mainly off air. And Gary Lineker has never even been subtle about some of the stuff he's put on air. And for the record, some of it has been quite blatantly anti-Semitic. So you can understand probably why I'm not his biggest fan. Mm. But I would suggest that the fact that he's now trying to give lessons in morality to the government, I just want him to keep his mouth shut and go away. I think he's an idiot and I just don't care what he has to say.
1: Just be a sports pundit.
0: And even that he can't do very well in my humble, so I just don't care.
1: Oh, no, he is good at that. He is good at that, yeah.
0: I think there are better, who are less paid. Some on our very own sister station, TalkSport.
1: So. They're all great, aren't they? They're fabulous. The iPaper is looking at this chief executive for a conspiracy to fake the sewage test. I mean, if it is true, we have to be careful because, of course, it's criminal charges, but there we go.
0: Well, that's the point. It's a big if. There's a lot of what if-free. But let's just say that even if we're not talking about this particular individual, I think any individual who thinks that faking a report to save their profit, anyone who does that, is a pretty abhorrent individual.
1: Yeah. The Daily Mail, Burnham forced to review early prison release. So that's more of that. We'll see what the outcome of that is. And this is an extraordinary little story that's been sort of ticking. It's on the front page here, but the victim, Karen Carter, 65, was stabbed to death at her French home by a love rival who's a woman who was 70, charged over the Brit's expat murder in Dordogne. So that's...
0: Yeah, I think that sort of when you... It sounds like something out of some sort of horror novel, doesn't it? You always imagine people move to places like Dordogne, another point, sort of European landscape, to try and retire and live a happy and glorious life in an amazing backdrop. And yet, no one imagines something like this is going to happen. Just horrific. What other words can you use? I mean, there are no words that are strong enough. No one should meet their end in that way.
1: It's an extraordinary story. Right, let's quickly look at The Guardian before we go to a break. Again, at the top there, Burnham steps in to order review in a row over early prisoner release. France had 5,700 excess deaths in the June heat France recorded more than 5,700 excess deaths during its June heatwave, the authorities said yesterday, as swathes of southern Europe continue to endure another record-breaking period of extreme

0: temperatures. We're just not set up for it, are we? Did you hear my exciting news, by the way, Phil Dave? Did you hear my exciting news?
1: What? No, am I missing something?
0: Yeah.
1: Your exciting news.
0: My banana tree has now got bananas on it.
1: Good Lord.
0: The actual bananas.
1: I think everyone everyone go around to your place for a split,
0: yeah,
1: so to speak.
0: I mean, look, it's Shepherd's Bush, Phil. Bananas growing in Shepherd's Bush. Isn't that amazing?
1: I mean, they tend to grow in the supermarket where I go.
0: Yeah, I know, but have a look at this photograph, look.
1: Oh, wow.
0: Yeah.
1: And actually, do you know, banana plants are absolutely extraordinary because a lot of people think that they grow a bit like palm trees. They just dangle down and then the bananas are just growing out the top of it. But actually, banana trees, when they're in their full bloom, they grow all the way up them as well.
0: Oh, yeah. I mean, and it's fascinating to look at the mechanism of the bananas. But yeah, so that's in my garden.
1: I do have to be honest when I say that of all the things that I thought we might cover this evening, I wasn't completely expecting to talk about your banana plant, but I'm very pleased we are. That's very exciting.
0: It's very exciting breaking news. Well, it was breaking news yesterday.
1: That's very good.
0: Because actually it is still a rarity to get bananas growing. And so, you know, there you go. I've got them in Shepherd's Bush now is going to be the centre of banana growing for the world. Anyway, so we're not set up for this weather, are we?
1: We're really, not, but I don't really care for the scaremongering. And, you know, this is typical, I'm afraid, of The Guardian. They say France had 5,700 excess deaths in June heat. It's very sad. I'm very sorry to those who lost their life. Truly, I am. Don't want to come across as completely insensitive. But at the same time, there are thousands more deaths that take place in winter because of extreme weather.
0: Mm.
1: But we know the reason why Guardian and other publications would focus on this smaller number in the heat is because they're trying to push the whole climate change argument. So we know what their motivations for doing this. I'm not saying that they're inaccurate in what they're reporting, but what I am suggesting...
0: Well, there's no doubt that the climate is changing. I mean,
1: I think you'd have to be an
0: absolute idiot not to see that it's changing. The argument
1: one denies the climate is changing.
0: Yeah.
1: It's what's causing it
0: is
1: what many people are split over.
0: That's what they argue about, yeah. But it is definitely changing.
1: But what I would suggest is that to focus on a number, which my maths is not brilliant, but a very, very, very small percentage of the French population. Again, not saying it's not sad, but to push that as a justification for trying to bolster their stance on climate change, I'm not buying into it. It's sad, but it's not front page, in my humble opinion.
0: All right, let's take a quick break, and Phil and I'll be back in just a moment.
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2: 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This is Talk.
0: Hello there and a good evening. It is Talk, it is Petri, and with me Phil Dave, Talk broadcaster and editor. The Metro has gone with Lord of the Chants. Anna Sawar has now been gifted a lifelong job in the House of Lords, just so that he could enter the Burnham government as a big thank you, I think, for calling for Keir Starmer to resign. But not everybody's happy about this.
1: No, and I'm not completely surprised. It sort of has smatterings of when David Cameron was brought back into government as well, really, doesn't it? You know, when he was given a peerage just so he could work his way back to the front bench. Look, I understand it's a system we have in place. I do worry that it's not completely ideal, because it basically means that anyone who is unelected, if you know the right people, can get you straight into a position of government.
0: Yeah.
1: And I do believe that that is very anti-democratic, and
0: I agree.
1: Therefore, probably is something that really needs to be changed.
0: It really does need to be looked at. It is. I mean, it's just the hypocrisy of it all. It's just the same old dirty politics all the time.
1: I mean, apart from anything, though, it just—if we think about that, right? That literally, as I say, I sort of made it as a throwaway comment, but it's true. It means anyone could go into front bench politics.
0: Yeah.
1: Literally anyone. So you don't have to go through fighting a campaign to win an election, anything like that. You don't have to learn about your local area and to become a good representative for that area. Nothing.
0: You don't have to earn the peerage, because he failed as Labour leader in Scotland. I mean, this is a reward for failure. The only thing he did was suggest that it was to publicly come out and say that Keir Starmer should resign. And for that, he gets this lifelong peerage. And all of the glorious money that will bring, it's extraordinary. It's so bent. Anyway,
1: it's a very useful word to describe.
0: Yeah, the Daily Star, Lineker, your favourite, says he's proud to pay Gary's back of the net tax, paying a fair share, a basic British value. Also, that is on the front page of the Mirror. Make us pay more tax. And the Daily, hang on, the Sun. Oh no, those are the two papers that do it. The Daily Express is my Andrew and every victim deserves better. This is
1: amen to that.
0: Yeah, Andrew Harper's widow saying that they deserve better. The Sun, I did have to read that. I thought, Stig, is that our Stig from Times Radio? No. It's not Stig. Times Radio. It is a Stig who was Top Gear's The Stig, has been unmasked, and he's suing the BBC for $100,000.
1: Well, frankly, I'm not completely surprised. I mean, you know, when you start reading the details...
0: I know.
1: And it broke his back in car flip, and he basically...
0: It nearly killed Freddie Flintoff, didn't it?
1: In the name of entertainment, it's not really a wonder Top Gear has been arrested, because in the name of entertainment, they pushed the boundaries so far, allegedly, that it means that people's lives were potentially put at risk. And it really wasn't that long ago, to Top Gear fans, that Richard Hammond himself in a very similar position. Now, Richard Hammond is something in the way of a petite thing. I happen to know he's my height. And as a result of it, you kind of think, well, this is a program about cars, and it started off life, you know, certainly with the late great Quentin Wilson, of actually sort of reviewing cars. That was it. None of this stunt nonsense.
0: It was, but it became was so all about the popular. Vehicles. I mean, I even used to watch. I'm not a petrol head at all, but I really did enjoy watching. I remember one particular morning being incredibly hungover with my oldest friend, Claire.
1: That is not like you at all.
0: Not like me at all. And we just sat and watched Top Gear end to end for the whole day the next day and thoroughly enjoyed it. It was very, very good.
1: Oh, back in the day, it was a brilliant program. Yeah. I mean, I have to say that
0: but it
1: I
0: is stupid that it was pushed so far. It
1: absolutely. Is, yeah. And, you know, you could argue that it's ultimately what led to, look, I say Clarkson's downfall, certainly as far as the BBC is concerned. Obviously, we know he went on to bigger and better things. And I'm not necessarily going to sit here and rubbish Jeremy Clarkson, but I do have to say that the reason why he left the BBC certainly doesn't thrill me. He basically got into a bit of a scrap with a producer,
0: that's
1: and,
0: right.
1: And, you know, and I say a bit of a scrap because I'm choosing my words carefully here, but it's quite well documented what actually happened. And I don't really sort of think that that could have got to that level had he not, or the whole programme, been elevated to the dizzying heights that it was.
0: They created a monster. They did. I mean, all broadcasting organisations do that to some degree.
1: I've noticed.
0: Yeah. I'm a horrible... The amount
1: of fights...
0: I was
1: going to say, why on earth do you think we have to put you at late night? You just can't cope with you during the day.
0: The amount of fights I have with my producer is absolutely terrifying. It looks like we're fighting when we give each other a big hug when I first come in.
1: it's one of the most disturbing sights to behold, I have to tell you. The fact that you and producer Gabrielle is quite remarkable how you two seem to be quite good friends, actually. That's not
0: funny
1: normal.
0: That we have worked together for many years over a couple of different radio stations, just like you and me.
1: That's true, actually. Yes, yeah. I suppose I've sort of produced you as well, and for some reason we're friends. I don't quite know how it happened.
0: I always take my producers with me, you know, wherever I go. All of my ex-producers are actually mates. Yeah. Funny. The FT, just quickly, pressure mounts over the fate of 13 billion in Venezuelan oil revenues held by the US. So the US has taken the revenues, but they're not entirely giving them all back to Venezuela.
1: Yeah, look, it's curious the way that America is behaving when it comes to economics and money at the moment. So actually,
0: it's
1: was with friends who are visiting from Canada last night,
0: and interesting.
1: As we were sitting at this restaurant of our choosing where we were catching up, one of the things that came up was how it's very tough for Canadians at the moment who bounce between the US and Canada. So they might live in Canada, but they might work in the US and vice versa. And they're saying that all of these tariffs, which some of them I understand, some of them I don't, are making life very unpleasant for just everyday citizens. So the way that money is being handled in the US at the moment.
0: It's
1: just
0: quite
1: a bit
0: baffling.
1: Odd.
0: It's quite baffling. It really is. But, you know, all things must come to an end. That's what you can tell your lovely Canadian friends, and also tell them they've got my full support. Phil, Dave, thank you very much indeed. Lovely to see you. Thank you for joining me to go through the papers. So coming up, it's just you and me. That's all that's left for the next hour, and we're going to be talking about Andy Burnham, and is he spending our money wisely? Give me a call.
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14: From the Sky News Centre at midnight. A police officer's widow says it's deplorable two of his killers could be released early from prison. PC Andrew Harper suffered fatal injuries when he responded to a break-in in Berkshire in 2019. The pair could be among thousands freed under a scheme to ease prison overcrowding. Andy Burnham's promised to review the policy. Former prison governor Vanessa Frake Harris says that's not straightforward.
15: By now, many of these prisoners who are going to be released have had their release papers and been told dates that they're going to be released. So to reverse all of that is going to cause frustration within the prison population.
14: The Prime Minister says a £2 cap on bus fares across England will save people money every day. It'll be introduced in the new year, bringing down many ticket prices from the current £3 cap. The US and Saudi Arabia have signed a landmark agreement on peaceful nuclear cooperation. It paves the way for a long-term partnership on civilian nuclear energy. The Welsh Government says it's activated its crisis plans to tackle ongoing wildfires across the country. It comes amid concerns about a lack of helicopters. Rangers manager Derek McInnes doesn't feel like the punishment fitted the crime after getting a four-match touchline ban. He's been penalised after being accused of criticising match officials last season while in charge of Hearts. It's after he called a penalty awarded to eventual champions Celtic during the title run-in disgusting. Rangers are appealing the decision and McInnes is thankful for their backing.
16: I'm pleased with what I said today. I'm pleased with the support I've got from the club and I feel really strongly about it. But like I say, I don't really want to get into the nuts and bolts of it because when an appeal process, I've got to respect that.
14: Arsenal have confirmed defender William Saliba's return from the World Cup with a back injury and will be out of action for an extended period. And a new photo of Prince George has been released to mark his 13th birthday. The image was taken at Kensington Palace after last month's Trooping the Colour. That's the latest from Daisy Steele.
2: 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This is Talk. Real people, real lives. Talk Back with Petrie Hoskin.
0: Hello there, and a very good morning to you. It's Petrie here with you, and this is your chance to talk back. And I would love to talk to you because simply this is my last show this week. I'm back in on Monday, but by then Andy Burnham will be on holiday. So this is probably a good point to catch up with you and find out now that we know what he's given. We spoke about him on Monday, but we were guessing, weren't we, about what he might do for us. And since then, we've discovered that at a very expensive price of £750 million, so 850 million, more than £750 million, £850 million, we are going to be relieved by about £3 over 6 months. I suppose we're not being relieved of it. That's a good thing, but that's it. So it's quite an expensive 50p a month each, isn't it? And when you consider that he was going to give us breathing space, I'm not sure, even with the poorest of us in this country, that 50p a month is going to make that much of a material difference. I mean, I apologise to you if I'm sounding spoiled, but if 50p a month is going to help you out, then give me a call. I'd love to hear from you. And I suppose it's better than having 50p extra taken off us, right? But what I'm trying to point out here is that that's a lot of money, which really I don't think hardly anybody in this country is going to feel. So it just feels like a waste of that money, in my honest opinion. I don't think it is going to make a difference to 99.99% of us, right? 50p a month, which is what it works out to be. You will have heard figures of £45 over the year. The reason I've come up with that is because that we know that it's only costed for 6 months, so you halve that. So, you know, you're looking at £25, you know, roughly. And then if you, and that's being generous, for the 6 months or 6 or 7 months, £25. And then you've got the price of fuel going up by £22 in January. That's what it's expected to go up by. So actually, it is £3 over that 6 or 7 month period. So that works out at 50p. So there's my maths. I'm rubbish at maths, but I think I can just about manage that. So is our money being spent wisely? And then you look at the bus fare cap. Now, I have a little bit more patience for the bus fare cap, but I still think that for a single bus journey, they're capping to £2 instead of £3. But I think the people who regularly use buses will probably be buying a return ticket, or they will have already found that having a sort of a pay-as-you-go weekly card, I don't know, they're called Oysters here in London, so you have your Oyster card, which reduces the cost of your fare. And I think a lot of people will be buying into that system if they use the bus on a daily, right, if you're going there and back to work. So I think, I don't know if it's going to do, and it's going to cost £500 million. It's £500 million, more than £500 million. So again, we're looking at a combination there, a combined amount of money of nearly £1.5 billion for something that I'm not sure we are going to feel. And that's a lot of money. That's £1,000 million. That's a lot of cash. I mean, I could live on that. It's a lot of money, right? So I'm not sure that he's got the measure of this right yet. I mean, okay, he's only been in it for a minute, right? We've got to give him a chance. But I'm not impressed at the overall cost, the very high cost of two things that I'm not sure are going to make that much of a material difference and give us the breathing room that he said he was going to give us. Right. Now, this is just the start. But if this is just the start, I can't see it getting any better. And I do want him to do well. I want him to do well for the country. I want everybody to feel better off. I want us all to feel better off, right? It's crippling at the moment. And everything is so stupidly expensive. It is ridiculous. I don't know how any of us are keeping going. I genuinely don't. So mortgage rates are set to go up again, you know, all of these things. So, I'm just saying that they are expensive plans for very little real difference. And it's not his money, it's our money. And if you think about how many taxpayers it takes to fill the government's bank account with £1.4 billion, that's a lot of tax, right? That's a lot of PAYE. That's a lot of money coming from us that I don't know that we're going to see any benefit from. So I'm not convinced, I think, is the safest thing for me to say. And look, call me. I'd love to hear from you if you think I'm just being a bit of a Debbie Downer, if I'm not seeing the point, if I'm missing that he's just trying to show us the direction of travel. I get it. I understand what he wants to be liked. I get that. He thinks these policies are going to keep us liking him, that this is our first impression of him, that he's saving us 50p a month. And great, you know, a saving is a saving. But it's also costing a lot of money to give us that. And I don't know if any of us would support that. Do you support that, £850 million to give you what is basically a 50p a month cut? It just feels like a waste of money to me. I don't know. Maybe I'm wrong. It wouldn't be the first time. So do call me and tell me if you think I'm wrong. I'm happy to hear that. 0344 499 1000. Calls are charged at the national rate, but we do, of course, call you back. And text the word talk and your message to 87222. Let's go to the calls now. And Joe is in Brighton. Good morning, Joe. How are you?
17: I'm fine. I spoke to you just a couple of weeks ago, and I mentioned I used to listen to you before and about your family at the time you had an issue. Do you remember that call?
0: Yes, I do.
17: A couple of weeks ago.
0: Yes, I do. Yeah.
17: I think you're right about the electric, but I can tell you in Brighton and Weymouth, they really do use the buses. It's so popular, the number 12 bus.
0: And how much are the fares at the moment?
17: So, pardon?
0: How much is a single fare at the moment? Do you know?
17: Oh, it's that £3 of business, but you can get an everyday saver for £6 now or something. And you've got city savers if you're in the city. You've got a different kind of pass if you're in the city centre. So you're right, there's different passes, but they have gone up quite a bit. They used to be £5, now they're £6.
0: But this is just for the single fares. This is where the small print. This is where the small print matters, because I don't think it'll affect any of those.
17: You do get quite a lot of people like who are homeless who do single fares. When I'm on the bus, quite a lot of homeless people do the single fare.
0: Right.
17: They go to spend one night with a friend somewhere else and then come back the next day. You kind of overhear it when you're on the bus without wanting to hear it.
0: Yeah.
17: You get my meaning?
0: Yeah.
17: And I think what he should do, the two major things what will make this government unique from the Conservatives and any other administration, if we have take the oil, start new oil licenses, and the money comes back to GB Oil, like the Norwegian Sovereign Fund, which is worth lots of money. Mm. And I think the second thing, what I said to Peter Carr, and I said to, you know, I sent a lot of communication to Labour, only in the last week of this government, they decided that they should put money into early stage companies, startups, where the government takes a stake, like OpenAI is offering Trump. Then I said to her, she should have given up to $3.5 billion to early stage companies, which the government takes a stake and they can't sell the company within 10 years. That way they make a load of jobs in this country. What's happened since COVID? Shortage has collapsed. I don't know if shortage was booming before COVID. And then we had the Silicon Roundabout go. We had all these co-working places all shut down, even the Google one after COVID. And, you know, Macron really did steal companies to Paris and people going to Amsterdam with their startup companies. We still are number one, apparently, still in Europe. But, you know, the government needs to have a nation startup fund, which they know about. Because, you know, I've been in communication with Jonathan Reynolds before he changed his job and everything, and said you need to invest in early stage startups, put the money, make sure it's a company what's hiring staff. They're not just looking for a quick sell to make money for themselves. They should spread the wealth from what the government invests. So those are the two things what will impress everyone if we have that GB oil, and it's going to be a nation sovereign.
0: Yeah, I don't know if we can afford a GB oil, because they were sold off to, you know, I don't know if it's Esso or one of the Shell or whatever. They own they own them now, or we still own the physicality of it, but the licenses and everything. I don't think we've got the money to start actually being our own drillers and funding that. That would cost a lot of money to fund a GB oil.
17: Well, Trump has got inside information from Exxon and everybody that there's a lot of oil in the North Sea still. So if he's saying that, then the government should pursue trying to make its own oil company and choose its own people. And
0: there is a decent amount of oil there, but it's about the quality of it. And this is something that Donald Trump doesn't understand, because he's always talking about, well, we've got so much oil in the US. First of all, he hasn't. It belongs to the oil companies. It doesn't belong to the US. But also, the oil grade in America is very low grade. It's a very clunky, dirty, crude oil that has to be shipped out of the US to be cleaned and then brought back into the US. That's why Canada is so important to the US, because they've got the facilities to clean the oil. So the oil that's in the North Sea, apparently all the really good, pure stuff has already gone. And the stuff that's there now is, again, clunky, dirty crude, which is quite difficult to get to, quite expensive to get to now because it's much deeper. So it's not of the quality. There may be lots of it, but it's not of the quality that we could immediately use it in this country. It'd have to be sent away to be cleaned up and turned into the different types of fuel that we need. It's not as simple as just having oil.
17: You know, you really do know your subject, because I've been told that too. But the Norwegians somehow have managed to get this well from the oil. I mean, maybe they were in there early.
0: Yeah, and maybe their oil is just a lot cleaner. Not oil. All oil is equal, and that is something that Trump does not have a handle on.
17: Can I ask you another question?
0: Mm-hmm.
17: Well, I was thinking, if another thing with the National Care Service, what what Boris was meant to get into, and then Starmer made another review, which to me was a coward. The first thing I expected him to do when he came into power was saying that we are actually going to launch the National Care Service, and he went into another review, and that's why Starmer went down. Everything was a review, and we never had any action. So I think if Andy Burnham can get some, cut a lot of things what we don't need, like you said, that electric thing, and make a National Care Service, even if it's only got 10 billion after we've cut from many other departments, that's going to be, you know, game changing. That will go down.
0: I agree. Negative. That would be equal to the NHS being formed if they can do it. I mean, the estimates, the rough estimates on a national care agency, you're looking at between 17 and 20 billion a year. I think that's on the low end, and of course that figure will grow because we have an aging population. So we're looking at a significant commitment to a national care agency, and I think he's looking at death taxes, adding a 10% death tax to every single person. So that's where the money is going to come from. But of course, that will take time. But I do think it would be a significant move in the right direction. I've always felt there should be, the care service should be equal to the NHS.
17: Yeah, I mean, Petri, I lived in Bournemouth for 23 years. I saw what Thatcherism done to the, do you remember the local district hospitals?
0: Mm.
17: They all disappeared, you know. And there were no hospitals really in Lymington. And
0: they were so important as a sort of second-tier hospital, weren't they? Because a lot of old people would go there to recover, and therefore the acute beds weren't being taken up.
17: See, this is the thing. Margaret Thatcher listened to the late Alan Waters, who was an American British industrialist, and he gave her all these free market ideas.
0: Yeah.
17: And she destroyed all the care homes in Bournemouth. And then we started to see it in London, Enfield Council selling all their care
0: homes.
17: Well,
0: and also there was care in the community, I think, which was her idea as well.
17: Yeah, but
0: That didn't work.
17: You know how it worked. You know where Duncan Valentine, he made his money from care homes, and then he got into leisure clubs. It was like a business, like how vets...
0: It was like a monopoly wheel, wasn't it? They were just making fortunes out of it.
17: And now we've seen our vets sold to all Scandinavian companies, and same as our dentists. You know, most of the local dentists now in London belong to Scandinavian companies or Dutch or Canadian.
0: Well, all I know is that it is just completely unaffordable. I mean, I need a new bridge doing, and I was quoted $6,500.
17: That's right. That's right. My friend has gone to Turkey and it costs three there. But as you know, it's a lottery, isn't it? If you go to Turkey,
0: it's really. And you're talking about vets' bills. I mean, they're all privately owned now, or most of them are privately owned now, because they know we'll pay the money. So my brother's dog was poorly, and he was quoted $3,500 in one vet, and he went to another one that was local to him that probably wasn't part of this scheme, and the other vet charged him $1,500. £2,000 difference.
17: That's right.
0: It's disgusting.
17: One last question, because I know you've got other people want to ask you questions. What do you think about Labour and Conservatives selling off all the leases of people who've bought their right to buy in flats to Canadian and American companies? Will Labour stop that? Because
0: they have,
17: you know,
0: to.
17: So many people have seen their having no service charge go from £200 to £16,000 for major work.
0: Yeah.
17: And this is why Labour lost Haringey. They had Haringey for 55 years. People saw what happened in Lambeth and Camberwell. And the same with the housing trust. Your mortgage was cheaper than your service charge.
0: I mean, that disgusts me to my core. And there was talk, wasn't there, of making sure that ground rent was a thing of the past. But service charges, I don't know how they would get a grip of that. Because, like you said, if they're privately owned, it's very difficult. But I think if anybody could do it, it would be Labour. They've brought in the renters' rights bill, which I think is a good piece of legislation. They need to go further now with people with leases. Otherwise, it's just pointless because nobody can sell those leasehold flats anymore.
17: No, they can't. One thing, I reckon you'll agree with me. about Angela Rayner. I don't think before this phone call you would agree with me. Where Angela Rayner went wrong, she went to a local shop in Church Street in Brighton to take advice. So she did use a local business, unlike Richard Dice and all these other people in Reform who go to city firms to get round the rules. So she should be commended that she actually did go to a local business, and maybe then she didn't decide to take the right course, but at least she started with a local business, meaning that she believes in localism. Richard Tice goes to all the city firms and so does Farage. So we can at least say Angela Rayner did start with a local business.
0: It confuses me, Joe. It baffles me because it wasn't that long ago that I downsized. So I sold one property and bought another. And there was no way that I was going to get away with not paying the stamp duty that had been figured out by my solicitor. And I wouldn't have been able to complete without, first of all, paying that big fat load of money that I had to give for absolutely nothing in stamp duty. So I just don't know how she paid the wrong amount, because it's not an advice. You don't choose. You don't get to say, right, I've done the maths on the back of an envelope and this is how much I think I've got to pay in stamp duty. You're told how much to pay in stamp duty. So I'm really confused as to how she managed to underpay it by £40,000. I'm very confused by that. I don't understand it.
17: Too many advisors, probably, because like, she went to a local consultant on Justin Bryan. She didn't go to Charing Cross.
0: Yeah, but I didn't need to go to it. I didn't need any advice. My solicitor told me. It just, you know, this is part, they're like, you're told about the mortgage calculations and, you know, whatever else you've got to pay. It's like, right, on day of completion, this is your bill. And that's what you have to pay in order to own that property. So I'm very confused. I'd love to see the process of how that happened, because if somebody got it wrong, it was her solicitor.
17: I'll be honest with you. I've had different advices from Company House, from HMRC, and it, depending on the operator's experience, they say, you know, they say one thing and then you speak to a more experienced operator and they said, no, my colleague got that wrong.
0: No, I just got it. My solicitor just gave me the bill and I paid it. And because he said that's the stamp duty. I've done the calculation. That's the stamp duty. This is what HMRC is expecting. Pay it. And I just did. I didn't even do a rudimentary check on the numbers. You just pay what you're told to pay. So I'm a bit confused about that, but good on her for going to a local firm. Maybe she won't do that again if they gave her that wrong advice. Joe, lovely to talk to you. Thank you very much. Some very good points there. I think there's some excellent points. Right, a quick break and I'm back in just a moment.
2: Your calls. Talk back with Petri Hoskin on Talk.
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23: 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Talk. Argument. Attitude. Opinion. Across the UK. This is Talk.
0: Hello there, and good morning to you. This is Talk, and it is Talk Back. And, of course, it's Petrie here with you until the top of the hour. And we're talking about Andy Burnham. I've got a message here from Biddy saying, he can't do right from wrong. Give him a chance. No, I agree, and I'm happy to give him a chance, but it doesn't mean we can't critique him along the way. And I don't think I'm liking what I'm seeing so far. I mean, look, the intent is there. I get it. He wants to do the right thing. He wants to help us out. I absolutely believe that. But I also believe that of Starmer. I do believe that there was a decent man who wanted to do the right thing, but couldn't find a way to do it. And now we have a situation of Andy Burnham, who wants us all to like him. And so he has come up with these very expensive, and they are expensive. I mean, Joe was just talking there about having a startup fund. You know, £1.4 billion is probably better spent on a business startup fund, right? Or on making employers take more young people to employ. That I would have appreciated. But when you break down this £1.4 billion that he's just promised to spend, it doesn't actually achieve very much. And that's the point I'm making, Biddy. It's not that I want to be a Debbie Downer, but I'm just looking at 1.4 billion and thinking, well, you know, Joe came up with a cracking idea there. Start up a small business fund in which the government has a stake and they have to pay it back. Or, like I said, persuading more employers, 1.4 billion would get quite a few young people employed as apprentices in various businesses. That would have been a good spend of money, because then we'd see the welfare bill coming down. But cutting a VAT on electricity, which amounts to 50p a week each, a month each, I just don't think is it. I don't. And I think it's reasonable to question that. It's reasonable to say, well, what is he thinking? He, you know, as opposed to doing something real with that money, something that would really affect lives, help young people start businesses, help young people get into jobs, cut the wealth, get rid of the, you know, drill down on that million young people who aren't in work or education or training. That I would applaud, and I'd say, oh, good, he's brilliant. This is the right direction. But giving us 50p a month each across the country off our electric bills, I don't think is it. I genuinely don't think is it. And I also question the bus fares. I have more sympathy with the bus fares, because I know people do use buses. But really, how many people is that going to help? As much as it would help us to have a million young people off welfare and actually earning money and learning about the life of work and then continuing to be, you know, taxpaying citizens of the country. That has so many more knock-on effects, better knock-on effects than something that is only costed for, well, it's not even been paid for, but it's costed for 6 months, 6 or 7 months. It's not even a long-term fix. So I get it, Biddy. I take the criticism on board, but I think we're right to question where he's going. And I just hope that somebody closer to him is saying the same thing to him. Because you can't buy people's love. Not forever. You can't pay people to like you with 50p a month. Well, at least I'm not that cheap. I don't know. I'd need a little bit more to be bought, to be honest with you, than 50p a month for 6 months. Not much more, but I'd still need more. So give me a call. Let me know what you think. 0344 499 1000. Let's go back to your calls now. And Danny is here in London. Hello, Danny. Good morning.
3: Hi. Thank you very much for taking my call.
0: Oh, thank you for calling. It's a thrill to talk to you. Tell me what you think.
3: So I think Andy Burnham is Keir Starmer 2.0. I don't like his track record, especially when he denied or played down the grooming gangs in Manchester, which was kind of the hotspot, especially with Rochdale, Oldham, etc., etc. I just do not understand why Andy Burnham, especially after today when we heard Westry and Shabana Mahmood joke, which maybe may have been, you know, like an inside joke or just something colleagues do, but that does not, given everything that's going on in the UK at the moment, that is not funny. That is not,
0: it's not funny.
3: Appropriate.
0: No. And if you're going to have jokes, and we all have inappropriate jokes, right, Danny? I don't know about you. I've got friends with whom I'm incredibly inappropriate, but I don't do it in front of a microphone. And I might do it at home. I won't even do it at a pub, right? Because, you know, we all have silly, horrible jokes or whatever, but I'm not an MP either.
3: Do you know what? The thing is, I would never joke about a subject like that, especially...
0: No, I don't think I would find that funny either. Yeah.
3: Especially how the UK is right now. I mean, I think... sorry, I don't think it was you. I think it was Julia who talked to somebody who was... I think she said she lived just at the borough of Hillingdon, and her best friend was murdered, her cousin was murdered, there were so many things going on, and I just think we need to be realistic. Just because the government don't take statistics doesn't mean these issues aren't happening. And I've got family that came from the Bronx, Brooklyn, Atlanta, and California, and they said London is not safe. It's not a place where anyone wants to come to anymore, because you can't be yourself, if that makes sense.
0: I find that incredibly depressing, because I don't live in a particularly salubrious part of London. I'm Shepherd's Bush way. I don't know if you know it. So you've got Harlesden and all of those places right on my doorstep. So it's not posh. And I do find it very safe. I don't worry about it at all. I mean, of course, there are areas that I wouldn't go wandering into as a woman in London, but I don't recognise that London. But I get that, you know, other people will, and they'll say that they don't feel safe. Maybe it's because I've lived in London for so many years that it doesn't really hold many surprises for me anymore.
3: I just think that a lot of people who would come to visit London, especially when it comes to the tourist trade, just do not want to come here anymore, unless they get ferried around. I mean, I'm personally from East London, and it's not safe. I mean, in the way that I grew up and the way that I would want my partner, my kids and everything, they've been robbed of their innocence, hence why I've got two daughters who are twins. They live in Spain, and I've got a son, and he lives in China.
0: Wow.
3: And the reason for that is because I do not think London is the right place for me to raise children, just because...
0: I get it. I understand that. Yeah.
3: Their innocence will be robbed, and that is not something I want for my children.
0: So what do you want? What do you want Andy Burnham to do? I mean, I fear, like you, that it's just more of the same. But what do you want him to do?
3: First and foremost, stop the bolts. Second, know who we are allowing into this country legally or illegally. They're coming from France. They're not, I mean, I'm a Sikh from Punjab. My family have come here, and my dad started as a shopkeeper, And then he studied, and became a doctor. My mom was, she couldn't even speak English, but then she became a school teacher. My sister is a producer. She worked on documentaries for the BBC, etc. I think we're importing a certain demographic that thinks that the country owes them a living, whereas they can congregate together to vote a certain way. However, in my family, we were taught to think for ourselves, not how to think. So we, you know, we were conservatives, reform, restore, labor, etc. But we were given that freedom of thought. And I think that people that come here who rely on the state, just because they can congregate together to vote en masse, is a big problem, because they're using our freedom and democracy, everything that...
0: Well, I mean, you have to remember that an illegal migrant can't vote. So they can't gather together and vote. That's not possible. They don't have the required paperwork for that. We have to show ID now, right?
3: I'm not saying that. I'm saying they shouldn't be here in the first place. Eventually, they would get the right to vote if the government are letting them in. And I don't think that our communities are safe. At the end of the day, I live in East London, and the funny thing is they can't come here, because they know if they do come here, we will do something about that. But the problem is, I would like children to play like I used to play back in the day. You know, the streets were safe, everyone looked after everyone, you knew your neighbors. Now, I mean, it's basically importing the worst of the worst, because at the end of the day, if there was a war going on in my country, if there was a war going on in Britain, I would stay and fight and send my wife and my children to safety. Whereas these guys, you know, they're dressed up in Gucci and everything, and these are...
0: Well, they're dressed up in fake Gucci. You know, they've bought it all in Turkey or whatever.
3: How do you know that?
0: Because you can tell that it's not... You can tell that it's not real.
3: How?
0: You just look at it.
3: How?
0: Because I can tell the difference.
3: Well, in fact, that's not true. In fact, they come from very... They are not...
0: Look, if they're wealthy, they don't need to come across on a boat. They would just pay to come in on visas.
3: No, it's because they're smart. So they manipulate the system. And a lot of these people do manipulate everything that is good.
0: So people who are very rich, who when you've seen these Gucci pictures, and I know the pictures you're talking about in one of these hostels, you think they're gonna stay in a hostel with their Gucci and their wealth for a year on £9 a week? Don't buy it.
3: Yes, 100%. Because they have their own money, and they spend that on everything they need. But I can guarantee you, because I know their language, I know these type of people, and I'm not saying everyone is bad. Not my granddad who came here. They worked 364 days a year. They only took a day off on Christmas, and these people that are coming in now, they think we owe them a living, and I'm a second generation Sikh immigrant from Punjab, but we work and we integrate.
0: But a lot of people didn't want you here.
3: Yeah, that's fine. But that's.
0: But aren't you pulling the ladder up after you've come here? Pulling the ladder up so no one else can come here.
3: No,
0: I mean, if we'd pulled the ladder up before your parents got here, you wouldn't be here.
3: what I would say regard to that is that we want people to come here to be and be a part of British culture. We do not want people here that want Sharia law.
0: But do you not think that there would have been some people that came across from the Punjab who didn't work very hard and who did rely on the state? You see what I'm saying? You've got to be very careful because everybody who came across when your parents did worked as hard as they did.
3: If that was the case, we will call them out and put them in a position where they need to be, which is basically you come, you work, and, I guess the difference is that with Sikhs, we are told that we have to work. We have to work hard. You do not claim benefits, so that other people can pay for your living when you have two arms.
0: And I completely

0: did that. He said he did not feel that was at that time was neglected to him. But what he did said, what he did say was, when I grew up in East London at that time, he said it was better in the 60s with the skinheads or whatever, as opposed to what the Pakistani Muslims are doing in this area. And they were doing so much. It was, I mean, I lost my faith in humanity once I realized what was happening.
1: Yeah, look, I get it. I do understand. I'm playing devil's advocate with you as well. But, you know, your father being beaten up was a resistance to people with brown skin coming to this country and trying to make a better life for themselves. And I'm just saying that what goes around comes around. And, you know, there are people who do want to make a better life for themselves. They're not all, not all people are equal. Not all people are the same. And we shouldn't judge entire groups of people by the behaviour of some of them. That's all I'm saying. Danny, good to talk to you. Thank you for your call. I've got to take a break. Back in a sec.
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1: I just got told off. Anyway, very good morning to you. It's Talk Back with Petri. I've been talking too much. I missed a break, but there you go. I'm going to read some messages now. Sammy says, quite frankly, they can keep my 50p and I no longer use buses due to my health. I would have been more excited if you'd given those companies a darn good talking to and told them to sort it out, thank us and pay for it. That's Sam in Lancashire. Burnham or bust, what Andy Burnham is doing reminds me of when Jeremy Corbyn offered free Wi-Fi to everyone if he became Prime Minister, Andrew from Salisbury. Yeah, they do think we're a bit stupid, don't they? Give us something and we'll go, oh, thank you, like little puppy dogs. Mark has said, Top Gear was worth every risk they took. A risk-free society is a dead society. That's because we were talking about Top Gear a little bit earlier on. Anne says, the £2 cap on buses doesn't do anything for rural areas where there are no longer any buses. Thank you, Anne. Mark again says, you may not be loved if you go into politics, but you can be respected. Frank Field was respected because he was worthy of respect. And he also says the core problem is state-funded work and state-funded idleness. Yeah. We need to shrink the public sector and unburden the private sector. We need a boom across all sectors. And I completely agree with that. I've always been a fan of shrinking government. I think that we need less government.

0: less interference in our lives. This is Keith from Worthing, the £2 bus fare. Most people I know use the bus regularly for work, etc., buy a season type ticket for a fixed price, no matter how many journeys. Therefore, the £2 will only affect occasional users. That's exactly what I was saying. It was brilliant. Joanna says, VAT on electric is a waste. Some 86% of people heat their homes with gas. 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Yes, all of my points. I'm glad to see people are agreeing with me, apart from Biddy. Right, I've got to take another break, but I will be back, and I'm going to take a call from Pat when I come back.
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12: No-nonsense reaction to the day's biggest talking points across the UK. The home of common sense. This is Talk.
0: Hello and a very good morning to you. It is Petrie here with you until the top of the hour. We're talking about our new Prime Minister and whether he's spending our money. Don't forget, government doesn't have any money. He's only giving us back what we've already given them. It's our money. Is he spending it wisely? And I can think of probably 10 things off the top of my head that would make a material difference to this country for that 1.4 billion pounds that he's just, in my view, wasted. So I just don't get it. I'm confused. Zarina said, I live in a rural area. The nearest city is 15 miles away. Apart from having a very poor bus service and nothing at all at the weekends, I'd like two things to happen. Improve the service and give free passes to all our children who are stuck in a town with no amenities. This could be life-changing, and extend this help to the college kids. I would much rather that money went on something like that. Honestly. Pat is in London. Good morning, Pat.
13: Oh, good morning, Petrie. But one thing I can't understand, I mean, why have they replaced one useless for another? What is the logic? What was the logic in... He didn't have much of a personality in the way he talked. But that's no reason to replace
0: I completely
13: useless.
0: Agree with you, Pat, and that's why I wanted to talk to you, because it's like, hallelujah. What they have got, Andy Burnham has got to prove why we just went through all of that. I mean, what a waste of time and money to go to just swap Keir Starmer for Andy Burnham if he's not going to do anything materially different.
13: You know, so,
0: it's frustrating, isn't it?
13: If I can speak a little bit sort of...
0: You can speak bluntly without swearing.
13: Yeah, I mean, not that, but a little bit controversially. I mean, did somebody back in the day when they were all younger, like Burnham and Lammy and Rayner and Rachel Reeves, did somebody wind them up and say that they're really good politicians and they've got a lot of intelligence?
0: I think they must have done, because they've certainly got props on themselves, haven't they? They certainly think that they deserve to be where they are. Andy Burnham has fought for 10 years to get where he is. He definitely thinks he deserves to be Prime Minister. The ego is off the charts.
13: Yeah, but didn't Keir Starmer, didn't he, like, think that he was cut out for the big chair?
0: Yeah.
13: You know, is it some sort of, like, mental illness that they've got, that they're deluded enough to think that they can run a country?
0: Listen, Pat, I share your frustration. I really do. I have always said that anybody who wants to be an MP should be immediately disqualified because they've got these grand ideas about who they are, and it's all about them. I mean, I firmly believe, and it is just my opinion, that Andy Burnham is doing what he's doing because he wants us to like him. And it's not about liking him. He's just gone, oh, well, they didn't like Keir Starmer, so if I throw them 50p a month, they can buy some sweeties with that. I can't even buy a Mars bar with that, can you now? But you know what I mean? That's what it feels like to me. He's come out of the gate going, like me, like me, like me.
13: Do you know, if you want to be liked, keep your mouth shut. Do the job. No, I'm just saying, but if you want to be liked, you know, just stand in the background and have a smile on your face and just be nobody in this world. You've got to have personality, be somebody in this world. Brian, I'll give you an example. Brian Clough was a big mouth and a big head, but he could do the job. He took an East Midlands club like Nottingham Forest from off the bottom to the top in a few years. He wasn't liked because he had a big mouth but he spoke. When he spoke, people listened. He had a personality about him. And he could do the job, and that is it. If you want to be somebody, know the subject.
0: Yeah, I mean, I think that we don't need a prime minister that we like. I mean, we didn't like the last one, right? But I don't think that Andy Burnham is going to do any better, and I don't see why they bothered to replace Starmer with Andy Burnham. I don't get it. I mean, Margaret Thatcher was not liked, and many people don't like Thatcherism politics, but you can't argue with the fact that she was probably the most effective prime minister. Even if you don't like what she ended up doing, she got things done. Mm. And she wasn't liked. I mean, her cabinet didn't like her. You know, they didn't sit around all cosy having chats about their time in Manchester together or Grantham, wherever she came. That's where she came from. They were terrified of her. They didn't like her. She wasn't very nice to them, but she was effective. And I think that we don't need someone to say, like me, in government at the moment. We need somebody who's going to give us the cold, hard truth and make the changes that need to be made. And I'm not sure he's the man for the job.
13: No, I'll be what they call it, diplomatic, and I'll give him any time between now and March next year before he's gone, and there's a general election.
0: I think he'll call a general election too.
13: Now and March of next year.
0: Yeah, well, it's quite customary, isn't it? I mean, Theresa May didn't do it for 9 months, I think, and that was a big mistake because she lost her majority. But, you know, I think Boris Johnson did it 7 to 9 months or something like that. There's always a time period where they say, we're not going to call an election. But I think it will get to the point where there has to be an election because we cannot have another leadership contest.
13: No.
0: The public, just will not tolerate that. You know,
13: and
0: 5 prime ministers in 4 years now. It gets enough.
13: And before I go, Petri, I know he's getting on.
0: That's all right.
13: But there has to be a motion passed in the Houses of Commons at some point to say, as you said, there can't be this changing of the guard. Once you elect a prime minister, he or she has to go the term. Unless they die or their ill health, they have to go to
0: term. Or there's a massive scandal.
13: There can't be none of this because they don't like the person.
0: No, I agree.
13: There can't be no more of this. There can't be. Because
0: it's embarrassing.
13: Well, yes, but it doesn't do the finances or the affairs or the credibility of the country any good.
0: I think the point that you originally made is absolutely brilliant, and that is why have they bothered replacing Starmer with Andy Burnham? And he's got to prove that he's worthy of that he's going to do something materially different. And I think that he's opened the books now and seen that he can't.
13: Mm.
0: And that this is the result that we're seeing now. It's going to be more of the same, unfortunately.
13: Yeah.
0: And I do think, I'm with you 100%, Pat, I do think we'll see a general election sometime next year.
13: I really do.
0: And maybe that's what we need. Maybe that's exactly what we need. Good to talk to you, Pat. I'm sorry to those of you that I didn't get a chance to talk to earlier on. A couple more messages here, though. He's been brought in to ensure a general election because they would never win with Starmer. Yeah, he's still got to prove himself, though, hasn't he? And this one says, Mr. Nice Guy, Andy Burnham, doesn't cut it for a country's leader. He's way out of his depth. And that's from Amanda. Right, don't forget that there is a podcast of this show. So if you want to get more or less of me, you can go and listen. If you just go on to wherever you get your podcast from and just put my name in, you'll get an hour's worth of, and they're all backdated as well. There's loads and loads of them there. So if you fancy, you know, dropping off to sleep to my dulcet tones, you can go and find a podcast. That's always up for you just at the end of the programme. Whatever you're doing over the weekend, I should just be gazing at my new bananas on my banana tree. I will be back with you. Have a good one, and I'll be back with you on Monday at 10. See you then.
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14: From the Sun News Centre at 1. A rape survivor is welcoming the decision to review plans to ease prison overcrowding, but says concrete action must be taken.
15: To some extent, as horrible as it is, our lives were ruined and we will never be that person. We will never be the person we were before and we will never get that back. But what we can and did get was justice, and taking this away from us it's disgusting.
14: Jade Belgrove has been campaigning against a scheme that'll see inmates eligible for early release. The Prime Minister says he'll look at the proposal again after it emerged two men who killed a police officer could be freed early. PC Andrew Harper's widow called the idea deplorable. The UK has temporarily withdrawn its remaining diplomatic staff from Iran as the conflict with the US continues to escalate. The Foreign Office says the embassy will continue to operate remotely while advising against all travel to Iran because of the security situation. The US and Saudi Arabia have signed a landmark agreement on peaceful nuclear cooperation. It paves the way for a long-term partnership on civilian nuclear energy. Anne Widdecombe's family say a public memorial will be held later this year following a private funeral for family and close friends in the coming weeks. The former Conservative minister was found dead at her Devon home earlier this month. The 28-year-old man's been charged with her murder. More than three quarters of UK airports raised or introduced drop-up fees for drivers in the past year. The RAC found the average cost has increased by a third. 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